0: Prosecutor Paul Watkins told the judge,
1: life imprisonment without the possibility of parole is not excessive under these circumstances.
0: A jury found Caleb Flynn guilty of murdering his wife, Ashley, after talking to his girlfriend about wanting to kill her. Prosecutors say he staged a home invasion break-in and claimed she was shot by a burglar. Flynn sobbed his way through a lengthy statement at sentencing, insisting he did not kill his wife.
2: Fox's Jessica Rosenthal. Caleb Flynn did not testify on his own behalf, and neither did anyone else. America's listening to Fox News.

0: 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Download it now.
1: The Supreme Court begins its new term today. One of the cases is considering whether local governments can sue oil and gas companies for climate change costs. This, says the court, is staying out of a First Amendment fight over the phrase, "Let's go, Brandon."
2: The U.S. Supreme Court declines to hear an appeal from a Michigan mother who says her two sons' constitutional rights were violated when their school in Howard City banned sweatshirts bearing the phrase, "Let's go, Brandon." Tri-County Middle School argued the phrase is a veiled form of vulgar political chant targeting then-President Joe Biden. The lower court sided with the school, finding the phrase could be considered lewd or vulgar in a school setting. The Supreme Court's decision leaves that ruling in place without issuing a new ruling on whether the phrase is protected political speech. Jeff Manasso, Fox News.
1: Spain's housing crisis is leading to an early election.
3: Spain's Prime Minister Pedro Sanchez is calling for a snap general election November 29th. The move comes after his government lost a parliamentary vote on emergency housing measures. The proposal is aimed to address problems including evictions, real estate speculation, and rising rent costs. The vote comes after weeks of protests across Spain over the housing crisis, with many saying they can no longer afford to live in their own cities. Sanchez is seizing momentum for his party, making housing a central issue ahead of the election. In New York, Roxanne Evans, Fox News.
1: The government of Norway is proposing a temporary ban on AI glasses in certain public spaces. Norway's digitalization minister highlighted privacy concerns, especially in places like healthcare facilities, fitness centers, and areas where children gather. The temporary ban would allow time for more investigation that could lead to a permanent ban. The government says it's considering exceptions for what it calls socially beneficial uses. I'm Lisa Lucera. This is Fox News.
4: Good evening. Welcome to Washington. I'm Brett Baer. President Trump hits the campaign trail in Nebraska as he tries to motivate his base to turn out for

0: The Supreme Court begins its new term today. One of the cases is considering whether local governments can sue oil and gas companies for climate change costs. This says the court is staying out of a First Amendment fight over the phrase, "Let's go, Brandon."
1: The U.S. Supreme Court declines to hear an appeal from a Michigan mother who says her two sons' constitutional rights were violated when their school in Howard City banned sweatshirts bearing the phrase, "Let's go, Brandon." Tri-County Middle School argued the phrase is a veiled form of vulgar political chant targeting then-President Joe Biden. The lower court sided with the school, finding the phrase could be considered lewd or vulgar in a school setting. The Supreme Court's decision leaves that ruling in place without issuing a new ruling on whether the phrase is protected political speech. Jeff Manasso, Fox News.
0: Spain's housing crisis is leading to an early election.
2: Spain's Prime Minister Pedro Sanchez is calling for a snap general election November 29th. The move comes after his government lost a parliamentary vote on emergency housing measures. The proposal is aimed to address problems including evictions, real estate speculation, and rising rent costs. The vote comes after weeks of protests across Spain over the housing crisis, with many saying they can no longer afford to live in their own cities. Sanchez is seizing momentum for his party, making housing a central issue ahead of the election. In New York, Roxanne Evans, Fox News.
0: The government of Norway is proposing a temporary ban on AI glasses in certain public spaces. Norway's digitalization minister highlighted privacy concerns, especially in places like healthcare facilities, fitness centers, and areas where children gather. The temporary ban would allow time for more investigation that could lead to a permanent ban. The government says it's considering exceptions for what it calls socially beneficial uses. I'm Lisa Lucera. This is Fox News.
3: Good evening. Welcome to Washington. I'm Brett Baer. President Trump hits the campaign trail in Nebraska as he tries to motivate his base to turn out for the November midterm elections. The U.S. Supreme Court begins its new term with a major climate change case, and France braces for even more disruption and violence over conditions in the nation's schools. But first, breaking tonight, the Russian government is facing accusations of withholding information after a laboratory technician in Siberia died following a suspected plague infection. The situation is prompting fears of a potential outbreak there and comparisons to the early days of COVID-19. Senior foreign policy correspondent Jillian Turner starts us off tonight from the State Department. Good evening, Jillian.
4: Good evening to you, Brett. The Trump administration is now communicating directly with the Russian government about this plague. State Department officials want answers about Russia's patient zero, about the dozens of people who are being monitored right now by the Russian Health Department, and the hundreds of others who are being contact traced.
5: Well, we're looking at it very strongly.
6: A lab worker involved in an accident at a Siberian plague research institute has died from a mysterious illness. Health officials believe the 28-year-old Russian woman was exposed to pneumonic plague.
7: Reports are that she was working with a test tube that broke.
6: Like COVID, pneumonic plague can spread through the air. It's one of three primary strains that impact the bloodstream, lymph nodes, and lungs.
8: Pneumonic, like you're talking about, which is the lung form and the most dangerous, it does progress fast, and it's the only form that can spread person to person. And it's through large respiratory droplets that require close contact.
6: Unlike COVID-19, U.S. health experts say pneumonic plague is treatable with antibiotics if caught reasonably early.
9: There's very limited travel between the U.S. and Russia, obviously. But like anything else, something like that gets out, it could quickly spread. So we're watching and monitoring it closely.
6: Russian officials aren't addressing the outbreak publicly, but there are signs they are taking this threat seriously. The country's top health official is on the ground where the region is under quarantine. The World Health Organization says the threat to the general public is low, and there are no other confirmed cases as of now. But despite that reassurance, the COVID pandemic, which cost nearly 10 million lives worldwide, has cast a long shadow. Russian scientists have a history of developing biological weapons for use against political dissidents, and the U.S. intelligence community assesses they continue to refine their capabilities today. President Biden's COVID coordinator, Dr. Ashish Jha, today says, quote, "These programs operate in secret. Nobody outside inspects them, and nobody inside has much incentive to admit when something goes wrong."
4: So, concern that Russian officials are not being forthcoming appear to be backed up by the Trump administration. Tonight, a senior official tells us, quote, "Many details

0: have not been confirmed. We encourage Russian officials to share accurate information quickly and openly. Not a great sign, Brett.
1: We'll see if that happens. Jillian Turner, Lab of the State Department. Jillian, thank you. More expert analysis coming up. Tonight, the Trump administration is also keeping a tight lid on the reasons for the quick departure of U.S. military planes from a base in England. That base was the subject of an alleged terror plot from Iran, and there are rumblings of a possible connection to Iran directly. Correspondent Lucas Tomlinson has details from the White House North Lawn.
2: They didn't fly out by accident.
3: All 12 U.S. Air Force B-1 bombers suddenly departed the U.K. after concerns about security at RAF Fairford, where the bombers were based, and had flown strike missions over Iran.
2: We had a threat, and if we're going to be threatened, we'll just move them, and that sort of alleviates that. And we actually know the people that make the threat.
3: The hasty sortie took place 1 week after British police arrested five men in their 20s. And after a British-Iranian dual national was arrested in London late last week on suspicion of preparing terrorist attacks. The vice president says moving the bombers was done out of an abundance of caution.
4: We do feel with some confidence that the Iranians are, you know, they're trying to do what the Iranian state has done for 49 years, which is engage in acts of terrorism against the United States.
3: The House Foreign Affairs Committee chairman has concerns about a next generation threat.
5: The drone threat creates an entirely different threat profile for what you can do deep inside of these bases.
3: Another next generation challenge, AI. President Trump announced a superintelligence task force led by the Director of National Intelligence, Jay Clayton. Quote, the superintelligence force is tasked with coordinating the effort of the federal government to ensure that America continues to lead the world in superintelligence.
6: The president has given the task force 120 days to complete its report. And back to the B-1 bomber threat, the bombers that left the U.K., Brett, the U.S. Air Force also has U-2 spy planes at RAF Fairford and dozens of other fighter jets at another base in the U.K. that have not been moved. Brett?
1: Lucas Thompson, live on the North Lawn. Lucas, thank you. Stocks rose after a couple of buyout announcements helped lift the market. The Dow gained 91. The S&P 500 finished ahead 51. The Nasdaq jumped 286 to a new record close. Tonight we're hearing from the president of Cornell University about the scrutiny over that school's handling of a former student's sexual assault allegations. Cornell will hire an outside law firm to review the university's response. That is not enough to satisfy many on campus. Correspondent Nate Foy has the latest tonight from New York.
7: Vandals at Cornell University shattered a campus glass door and wrote messages like smash the patriarchy. And at Cornell, rapists are protected. Protesters are expelled. The university responded, quote, we understand the frustration and strong emotions being expressed across our community. Those concerns deserve to be heard, but damaging property is not the answer. Cornell President Michael Kotlikoff says the university will hire an independent law firm to examine the school's response to Jane Doe's allegations.
8: I want to acknowledge something that can be difficult for an institution to say. We don't have all the answers, but we are committed to investigating and finding the answers our community deserves.
7: Kotlikoff also said he supports New York Attorney General Letitia James' investigation, while an attorney representing one of the accused men believes James should step aside because of her prior public comments. Quote, she publicly stated that what this young woman had been forced to endure is horrific and unacceptable, and told her, together with all survivors, that, quote, we stand with you. The concern is whether the public can have confidence that the investigation begins without any predetermined view of the facts. Jane Doe's attorney, Thomas Jufra, criticized the local DA's 2024 investigation in which no criminal charges were filed.
9: It was not complete. It was stick your head in the sand and don't look to find a crime.
7: The Tompkins County DA said campus police provided his office an incomplete picture of Jane Doe's allegations and responded to Jufra's theory of a possible cover-up. Quote, there was no cover-up, and Jufra knows that has no good faith basis for his statements. He should focus on litigating his case in the courtroom instead of in the press and social media.
10: Tonight, hundreds of people and 20 student organizations are protesting at Cornell's campus, calling for sexual assault prevention. They're demanding justice for survivors, sexual assault trainings, and they want the school to expel or revoke the degrees of the fraternity members accused in the lawsuit. Brett?
1: All right, Nate, thank you.
10: You got it.
1: Overseas now, tonight authorities in France are bracing for even larger protests in just a few hours over classroom conditions. Many of the demonstrations over the past week have been violent, with hundreds of police officers injured and thousands of people arrested. We brought this to you last week. The story is continuing with more veracity. Correspondent Stephanie Bennett has details from London.
11: Teenage protesters launch fireworks toward riot police. As chaotic

0: demanding justice for survivors, sexual assault trainings, and they want the school to expel or revoke the degrees of the fraternity members accused in the lawsuit. Brett?
1: All right, Nate, thank you.
0: You got it.
1: Overseas now, tonight authorities in France are bracing for even larger protests in just a few hours over classroom conditions. Many of the demonstrations over the past week have been violent, with hundreds of police officers injured and thousands of people arrested. We brought this to you last week. The story is continuing with more veracity. Correspondent Stephanie Bennett has details from London.
2: Teenage protesters launch fireworks toward riot police. As chaotic demonstrations enter a third week, students citing teacher shortages, overcrowded classrooms, deteriorating buildings, proposed budget cuts, and inequality.
3: Enough is enough. We can't just sit back and take it anymore. And that we truly want to demand certain essential things that are absolutely necessary in a high school.
2: 400 to 500 high schools were closed Monday for security reasons, with many switching to online learning. The French government says it will continue to suspend classes for as long as necessary.
4: This is not about dismissing demands that may be legitimate, but there is a world of difference between high school students who have things to say, once again peacefully and legitimately, and urban violence.
2: Around 5,000 people have been arrested since last week. Riot police are accused of using heavy-handed tactics, including tear gas. A 15-year-old lost his hand after picking up a police stun grenade. Property damage is estimated in the tens of millions.
4: We just want more rights and equality, whether in Paris or in rural areas. We want everyone to have the same opportunities.
2: 6 months before an election to replace President Emmanuel Macron, his government and the National Rally, led by presidential frontrunner Marine Le Pen, have accused a hard-left political group of fueling the protests, an accusation the group denies. The education minister says the government will listen to students' concerns, but accuses violent small groups of taking over the movement.
5: What is certain is that from the moment we enter into a spiral of violence, we know where we start. We do not know where it stops.
2: Student unions are planning an even bigger event for Tuesday. For now, officials want those who damage property to be financially liable. Brett?
1: Stephanie Bennett in London. Stephanie, thank you. Up next, we take a closer look at the possible case of plague in Russia with a former CIA Moscow chief of station and a former director of the CDC. And then President Trump stumps for Republicans in Nebraska. We'll have a live report.

0: to Fox News.
1: Like anything else, something like that gets out, it could quickly spread. So we're watching and monitoring it closely. I don't think it's cause for alarm, but it is cause for focus.
2: One should namely be guided by the official statements of the Russian Public Health Agency, not listening to various rumors, speculations, and so on.
3: The real question would be, has this mutated? Is somebody playing with it in a lab? They're saying no. I'm hoping that's true. That's the key.
4: Well, there's a lot of questions to our top story tonight about this potential plague outbreak, if you want to call it that, in Russia. State Department senior official to Fox, many details have not been confirmed. We encourage Russian authorities to share accurate information quickly and openly. Pneumonic plague overall, you have severe lung infection, same bacterium as the bubonic plague, spread through respiratory particles and droplets. Recovery rates are high if it's treated within 24 hours of symptoms onset. So let's just get some analysis of this story on the issues we talked about in our top story. Joining us tonight, Dan Hoffman, former CIA Moscow chief of station and a Fox News contributor, and virologist Dr. Robert Redfield, who was director of the Centers for Disease Control and Prevention 2018 to 2021. Gentlemen, thank you both for being here. Obviously, there's a lot we don't know. Dr. Redfield, let me start with you. How serious is this, knowing what we do know about the plague and, you know, the circumstances right now?
5: Well, I agree with Secretary Rubio that I don't think there's cause for alarm at this point. We have a single case. The Russians have responded, as I understand, and Dan can tell us more probably, because I think the intelligence on this is important, but they've pretty aggressive case-finding efforts in, as I understand, four different hospitals, over 200 individuals that they've isolated, and they haven't found a second case. Normally, we would expect to see a case within, say, 4 to 7 days.

0: case of the index case, and so we're through that. So I think, obviously this is significant. And I think the two areas that I'd like to highlight is, one, the significance is the importance of laboratory biosafety, which I think we're not very good at still, unfortunately, and I think that led to the COVID pandemic. And the second is the high risk of gain-of-function research, and Dan may want to comment on. But the Russians have been playing with plague and anthrax for a long time, changing them so that they're no longer susceptible to standard antibiotics. So I don't know that situation either. But I think in terms of us, the risk is extremely low. But it should remind us about the importance of biosafety, and it should remind us about the challenges of not getting into this gain-of-function research.
1: Yeah, and just to rewind, we were told by the Russians that this was a lab technician. There was something that broke. She contracted this and died. The co-founder of BioRadar, Dan, worries about the Russian situation. He writes, "There are reports of FSB involvement in the current response, security services accompanying ambulances transporting exposed contacts. If accurate, that's not the posture of a routine natural outbreak, even a normal lab accident. We have to assume we may not know the full truth and have to act to build up our biodefense accordingly." To Dr. Redfield's point, we know that the Russians have worked with anthrax. We've had their bioweapons that they work on. What's your thoughts on this overall?
2: Well, a couple of cautionary notes. First, Vladimir Putin hasn't hesitated to weaponize, for example, Novichok, a banned chemical nerve agent, to try to kill Navalny, Alexei Navalny, and a military intelligence defector, Sergei Skripal. Right now, we are relying on what the Russians have told us, that only one lab researcher, a 28-year-old, was killed. There's a lot more details out there. It'll be over to our intelligence services. Both in the United States and our allies in the region, Finland and the Baltic states, to collect on intelligence on what's really happening. Now, we know that the governor of Irkutsk has held a meeting. We know that the head of Russia's Consumer Protection Agency, Anna Popova, has visited Irkutsk. Those are opportunities for us to collect. I have no doubt that we're using our overhead reconnaissance, satellite technology, human sources, and whatever else our intelligence community can collect so that we'll be as informed as possible about the threat this poses inside Russia and beyond. The last thing I would say is that with the specter of Chernobyl in our minds, this can impact Vladimir Putin's standing in the Kremlin. He's already facing a losing war in Ukraine, over 1 million casualties, a massive amount of blood and treasure that he's spilled. An economy in free fall and bending the knee to China, Iran, and North Korea for assistance. And I'm not saying that this is necessarily going to be the tipping point, but it could potentially be another great challenge for Vladimir Putin to have to deal with.
1: Dr. Redfield, you mentioned COVID-19, and it's interesting, the lessons learned that we as a country for health policy, for protection of our own country, learned from that. You listened to Secretary Rubio, and they are monitoring it, but for the people who say, shut down all the planes from Russia, let's shut this down before it becomes an issue that we can't control, what do you say to them?
0: Well, if COVID was highly transmissible human to human, contrary to what the Chinese had originally told us, when I evaluated the Diamond Princess, we decided to test everybody on the ship. The Japanese wanted our help, and we found out 50% of the people on the ship were infected. Most of them were asymptomatic. So we knew the Chinese misled us about no human to human transmission and no asymptomatic infection. I will say that in the United States, the last case that we've had of human to human transmission of plague was in 1924. This is not an easy pathogen to transmit. That's why this case makes me think that this was an accident in the laboratory that probably was related to their biodefense research. This was not just some casual research that was being done on the plague. The human acquisition of this is unusual. Usually we get it from fleas. We can get it from contact with infected rodents. In the United States, we have about 7 cases per year, largely in the West, largely to, groundhogs. So this is a rare event. I don't think it poses a risk to us right now, other than the risk that we may not have quality biosafety in a lot of these special pathogen labs that the Russians are doing, which poses a risk. And we obviously may not have control over the gain-of-function research that they're doing. When I looked at this before many years ago, we were looking at both plague and anthrax, and one of the things we found is the organisms were frequently not sensitive to the antibiotics that they should have been sensitive to, suggesting that they were being manipulated so that the antibiotics that myself as an ID doctor would use when I saw a patient with plague or anthrax, they wouldn't work. Mm-hmm. So I have a high degree of skepticism that we're getting the information we need. I said this about COVID, and I say this about this situation. The real information that we need is from Dan and the intelligence community to tell us what's really going on.
1: Well, we appreciate you both digesting this breaking story, and we're going to follow it closely. Gentlemen, thank you. Up next, a live report from Nebraska, where President Trump will be speaking to supporters in the next hour. Plus, Brit Hume has analysis on where we stand in the upcoming.

0: smart speaker to play Fox News.
1: President Trump will address an audience in Grand Island, Nebraska in the next hour as you look live there. It's part of his push to keep Republicans in charge of Congress for the final 2 years of his term. Correspondent Alex Hogan is there right now. Good evening, Alex.
2: Good evening, Brett. So President Trump is on his way here to Grand Island, Nebraska, as he visits states across the country. This is all part of what he is calling a 32-day campaign blitz. President Trump so far has visited Trump's strongholds as he tries to mobilize his base.
3: We're going to Nebraska for a great governor and a great future senator, and it's going to be very successful. They have massive crowds, as always, and we're going to do a good job for them.
2: Trump today said that he's coming here for the farmers. Grand Island is the heart of Nebraska's farm country. According to the state, 1 in 4 jobs in Nebraska is tied to agriculture, and beef is among the state's top agricultural exports. So Trump is facing criticism here over

0: smart speaker to play Fox News.
1: President Trump will address an audience in Grand Island, Nebraska in the next hour as you look live there. It's part of his push to keep Republicans in charge of Congress for the final 2 years of his term. Correspondent Alex Hogan is there right now. Good evening, Alex.
2: Good evening, Brett. So President Trump is on his way here to Grand Island, Nebraska, as he visits states across the country. This is all part of what he is calling a 32-day campaign blitz. President Trump so far has visited Trump's strongholds as he tries to mobilize his base.
3: We're going to Nebraska for a great governor and a great future senator, and it's going to be very successful. They have massive crowds, as always, and we're going to do a good job for them.
2: Trump today said that he's coming here for the farmers. Grand Island is the heart of Nebraska's farm country. According to the state, 1 in 4 jobs in Nebraska is tied to agriculture, and beef is among the state's top agricultural exports. So Trump is facing criticism here over a plan to increase foreign beef imports. With the administration also facing pressure over rising grocery and fuel prices, Bloomberg first reporting that Trump is preparing an executive order to expand access to diesel. That order could be unveiled as early as today. There's been no update on that just yet, but it could have a big impact here in Nebraska because the agricultural industry uses diesel. Now, back here live, it is a packed expo center, and President Trump is expected to speak in about 30 minutes. Brett.
1: Okay, Alex, thank you.
3: Every place I've gone, we win. You know, the press says, oh, I don't know, Trump really, his heart isn't in it. My heart's in it.
4: This is really special because I felt I had an obligation. We all these races.
3: I'm here to say hello, I love you, and I'm coming really as a sign of respect. Nobody counted on the fact that Trump was going to go out and campaign for all these people. Because when I do, we win.
1: Well, take a look at the Trump midterm campaign stops in the last 5 days. If anybody says that he's slowing down, he's clearly not. As you look at the map there, President Trump making the rounds, trying to maintain Republican control of Congress. Let's bring in Fox News chief political analyst Britt Hume. Britt, you know, he's not on the ballot. He says, you put me on it in your head. and he's trying to go to these stops, and he's, you know, really making this effort, but he's in a red state right now, Nebraska, traditionally red, in tight races, Nebraska, Kansas, other places.
5: Exactly, Brett, and you can kind of tell the situation by the places he's going. He's not going to states where, you know, you'd consider battleground states normally. He's going to states that ought to be safe Republican and in many cases are not. And I think he has to do this, Brett. You know, he's got to get the base turned out, got to get the base interested, because that's the core of the Republican support at this point. But at the same time, there's the factor that as much as he may animate his base and animate Republicans, he really also animates Democrats. So they see him out on the campaign trail and they hear him and he says, well, you know, we're gonna be doing great. We're gonna win big and all that. And they see these ads that he's running. For example, this one's in black and white video that you see where he's walking toward the camera. He's wiped some of that sometimes belligerent expression off his face, but you know, he's extremely controversial right now, and he's way down, his approval rating is way underwater. And putting him out there like that, while I think they have to do it, carries a real risk that it simply further motivates the Democrats to come out and vote against his party.
1: That said, they're

0: saying that they are going to motivate the base in these places and maybe motivate the base in other states tangential to these states. If you look at the 2024 presidential results in these states, Alabama, President Trump over Kamala Harris, 30.5. Nebraska, 20.4. Ohio, 11.2. Oklahoma, 34.3. Texas, 13.6. You know, he moves the needle 3-4 points. It makes a difference in some of these
1: well,
0: races.
1: Well, yeah, his approval rating may accrue to him. Whether he can transfer it to Republican candidates is another question. And it raises this issue. Would the Republican Party have done better instead of having him be at the front and center of everything to put those candidates at the front and center of things to a greater extent than they have so far? I'm not sure that they're not going to do some of that. They may do a lot of it. And I'm not sure that what he's doing isn't going to work. I'm just saying it carries risks because he's controversial. And, of course, what he really needs and what his party really needs right now are some better results on one thing and one thing in particular, and that is fuel prices, because they feed into everything. And, you know, I listened to, for example, today to Martha McCallum interviewing Abdul al-Sayed from Michigan, who's a candidate who, under normal circumstances, wouldn't have a prayer, and he was pounding away on fuel prices. The Democrats know they've got a good issue on that, and as long as they're as high as they are, they'll continue to. And that's something that only some better results will overcome.
0: And speaking of results, we're in the silly season of a million polls all at once. We're now in the likely voters as we close in on November 3rd. But be careful. You know, there's a lot of polls that could be all over the map. And we've seen Republicans underperform, especially in the Midwest, 3 or 4 points in the past.
1: Yeah, they sure have. And I think that's something we have to be on guard for, that it looks like a 6 or 7 point lead for some Democrat, maybe a 1 or 2 point lead, if that. Because that's happened over and over again, and it's happened too many times to ignore. You're absolutely right about that,
0: Britt. Yeah, Republicans overperform against where the polls are now. Yeah, Britt, always, thank you.
1: You bet.
0: Up next, a live report from the U.S. Supreme Court as justices begin their new term with some controversial issues on the docket. As we go to break, former House Speaker Dennis Hastert has died. The Republican from Illinois served that post from 1999 to 2007. He was the longest-serving Republican House Speaker ever. His reputation was later tainted by allegations he had molested athletes during his career as teacher and wrestling coach. He spent more than a year in prison. Hastert died Saturday of natural causes. Denny Hastert was 84.
2: Fox News, I'm Tom Graham. President Trump speaking to supporters in Nebraska ahead of next month's midterms, making this claim.
3: Make America great again. Think of it. And we've achieved that. Now we're going to make it greater than ever before, by far.
2: Well, he's campaigning on behalf of Republican Senator Pete Ricketts in the traditionally red state. He's facing independent candidate Dan Osborne, who is backed by Democrats. And the president of Cornell University is speaking out over scrutiny about how the school handled an alleged gang rape in 2024 involving one female student and fraternity members.
4: Cornell president Michael Kotlikoff says the university will hire an independent law firm to examine the school's response to Jane Doe's allegations.
5: We don't have all the answers.
4: Kotlikoff also said he supports New York Attorney General Letitia James' investigation.
2: Fox's Nate Foy in New York. 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
1: Newly declassified records reveal the Biden-era FBI tracked the movement of then-former President Trump's family and logged his allies' phone contacts. It was part of the Bureau's classified documents investigation. Documents released by the White House indicate the probe directed by then-Special Counsel Jack Smith tracked the travel of Melania and Barron Trump. It also reinforced and monitored calls from Trump aide Susie Wiles, White House Chief of Staff, to lawyers, campaign advisors, and journalists. The first Monday in October means the start of the new U.S. Supreme Court term. This session will take on hot-button issues such as religious liberty, executive power, and climate change. Correspondent David Spund is at the Supreme Court tonight with the latest. Good evening, David.
2: Hi, Brett. Good evening to you. Here we are back at the Supreme Court. It is going to be a busy term, especially 1 month out from the midterm elections. Today's case specifically dealt with climate change and whether federal law blocks local state municipalities from suing oil and gas companies they believe have some responsibility for some of the effects of climate change. Now, these oil and gas companies want cases to be heard in federal court, where traditionally judges have ruled in the company's favor. Brett, the Trump administration backs the oil and gas companies. Justice Samuel Alito was not in the courtroom today because he recused himself in this case. Critics cited his stock holdings in oil and gas companies, arguing that he may have a personal interest in the case's outcome. He did recently sit down with our colleague Shannon Bream, who asked him about that never-ending speculation that he will soon retire. Watch.
3: I've been bemused by the retirement speculation. It's not too pleasant to look up and see the vultures circling, you know, circling around your head. The speculation is to be expected.
2: Other cases before the court in the coming months include religious liberty, gun rights, voting rights, potentially even executive orders relating to construction projects ordered by President Trump. The justices will also take up a case on sending illegal immigrants to third-party countries where they have no connections. Of course, Democrats hoping to win next month to potentially block President Trump from appointing a fourth justice to the high court should someone retire. Brett.
1: David Spahn, outside the Supreme Court. David, thank you. Tonight we begin a series of reports marking the 30th anniversary of Fox News Channel. First up, a look at how multiple screens are changing family life in America. 30 years ago, there was often just one TV in the house. Not anymore. Here's senior national correspondent Rich Edson.

0: I was growing up, we would all sit in the living room with my dad and we'd watch the evening news. And that's where we all got our information.
1: One family once shared one screen and watched one program. The living room experience for Albert and Jessica Mudd's children is much different.
0: Now, if I come in here, I'll watch the news and I'll look around. Everybody will be in here and everybody's on their phone. Nobody's paying attention to anything.
1: 30 years ago, when Fox News launched, most families were still watching television together in the same room. Siblings then fought over the remote control. Now, each family member can simply choose their own programming. One expert says, as a result, younger Americans have lost a valuable experience.
2: They're not having to negotiate as much. We can all be doing different things, and I'm a little embarrassed to say sometimes we are all on different screens. And so the act of entertaining ourselves has become, instead of a communal activity, has become an individual one.
1: Though for the Mudds, there are at least a few events worth watching as a family.
3: We all come together to watch the Commanders play and college football, or basketball too. I feel like we all come together to watch sport events.
1: Technology has also made it easier for kids like Ellie to connect with friends, much easier than her mom had it.
4: In 1996, so we were their age and we were dating. And for us to be able to speak to each other, he would have to call the house and speak to my parents first and say, "Hi, is Jesse there?" And then I would answer the phone, and then I would take the cord as long as it would go down to the basement so him and I could talk.
1: And as a high school student 30 years ago, avoiding that awkward parent conversation would have made me pretty excited about the future. Brett?
5: Almost 30 years ago I started here, so you were in high school. All right, Rich, thanks. Up next, the panel on the investigation into the mysterious death of that Russian laboratory technician. Could be some sort of plague, plus the politics of this moment heading to the midterms. First, here's what some of our Fox affiliates around the country are covering tonight. WFXT in Boston with the search for six people presumed dead after the crash of a medical transport plane into the ocean near Nantucket. The aircraft was traveling from Bermuda to Boston early Saturday morning when investigators say it encountered trouble. Crews have recovered more than 4,400, have covered already 4,400 square miles looking for that plane. Fox 17 in Nashville, lawyers for Krista Pike, the convicted murderer who survived last week's state execution attempt, says she is still unconscious and on a ventilator. Krista Pike received two sets of the fatal drug but did not die. Tennessee's governor has suspended all executions for the rest of the year. Pike was sentenced to death for the 1995 killing of 19-year-old Colleen Slemmer. And this is a live look at San Francisco from our affiliate Fox 2. One of the big stories there tonight, Fleet Week is underway. Free ship tours begin tomorrow. There'll be vessels from the U.S. Navy along with Canada and Colombia. The parade of ships scheduled for Friday. The Blue Angels will perform over the weekend. Very cool. That's tonight's live look outside the Beltway from Special Report. We'll be right back.

And laboratory technician could be some sort of plague, plus the politics of this moment heading to the midterms. First, here's what some of our Fox affiliates around the country are covering tonight. WFXT in Boston with the search for six people presumed dead after the crash of a medical transport plane into the ocean near Nantucket. The aircraft was traveling from Bermuda to Boston early Saturday morning when investigators say it encountered trouble. Crews have recovered more than 4,400, have covered already 4,400 square miles looking for that plane. Fox 17 in Nashville, lawyers for Krista Pike, the convicted murderer who survived last week's state execution attempt, says she is still unconscious and on a ventilator. Krista Pike received two sets of the fatal drug but did not die. Tennessee's governor has suspended all executions for the rest of the year. Pike was sentenced to death for the 1995 killing of 19-year-old Colleen Slemmer. And this is a live look at San Francisco from our affiliate Fox 2. One of the big stories there tonight, Fleet Week is underway. Free ship tours begin tomorrow. There'll be vessels from the U.S. Navy along with Canada and Colombia. The parade of ships scheduled for Friday. The Blue Angels will perform over the weekend. Very cool. That's tonight's live look outside the Beltway from Special Report. We'll be right back.

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1: We know what we know, obviously, about whatever the Russians have provided, which is it seems that there was a worker at the lab that was infected. Something like that gets out, it could quickly spread. So we're watching and monitoring it closely.
2: I hate to see them having it. It's a rough disease, but we'll help. Anybody that has that kind of a problem, we're always letting down.
3: Well, digging into what's happening with this story out of Russia, what it means for us, there is some good news potentially on the medical front, and we heard from Dr. Redfield earlier in the show, and here's another.
4: I am not really worried that this is going to be a large pandemic situation. I get much more concerned about viruses as we do not have antibiotics for such things, but I am not concerned the way that we were concerned we saw COVID spreading. Things can change, and of course, transparency with what's going on in that Russian lab is most important.
3: And that's what we don't have. So let's start there with our panel. We'll bring in our panel, Fox News political analyst Guy Benson, Yemisi Egbewaly, former chief of staff and advisor to the Biden White House press office, and Politico Playbook co-author Dasha Burns. Guy, the problem is we don't have transparency. It's Russia. And, you listen to Dan Hoffman, who used to be chief of station there. They have been working on things. Mm-hmm. And who knows what we don't know. But it seems like we are monitoring closely.
5: We don't have transparency, but we do all have PTSD from COVID.
3: Yeah. Mm.
5: And when you hear little bits and pieces of this story, a mysterious death, a lab incident, an authoritarian regime not being fully truthful, quarantines, rumors swirling, questions open, it's hard not to slide back into a mentality of the absolute nightmare that we all lived through just a few years ago. It sounds like qualitatively this is very, very different. And I'm sort of not allowing myself to panic because it's supposedly just one case. I'm sure the Russians are up to no good. I'm sure they're not telling the truth. But we'll see if we're even talking about this in a week.
3: Yeah. I mean, they have a lot of people quarantined. Dasha, we know that. We know that the government has stepped in there. And, Secretary of State Rubio says they're monitoring closely and there aren't a lot of flights from there anyway.
6: Yeah, I've been talking to some administration officials about this, and one of them told me that if it is the pneumonic plague, it's serious, but we're well positioned to treat it if there were any cases in the United States, which is not likely as of now. But the point this administration official made as well is information. We don't know if this pneumonic plague was modified. We don't know what exactly went on in that laboratory, and in order for the U.S. to respond, we need that transparency.
3: Yeah, so we don't want to get into the speculation game. We want to cover it and make sure people are aware of it. All right, let's turn to the midterms because we know we are aware it is happening November 3rd and we're closing in on it. Abdul Al-Sayed was on with Martha today, finally again addressing the Hassan Piker connection. Take a listen.
7: This campaign was never about a streamer in California.

0: California. I know every time I have a conversation here that he's going to come up. And the question is not about a relationship I got with a streamer in California. There's not a relationship. The reason I have a conversation with him is the same reason I have a conversation with you, because I want to talk to the folks out here who I want to have a conversation with.
1: So at times I got fire in that interview, Yemsi. Obviously, mainstream Democrats have made their decision that despite that connection, despite all of the crazy things that Hassan Piker has said and that connection with El Sayed, that they are all in. President Obama is going to campaign with El Sayed in October 24th. So they think that this is really going to move the needle.
2: Yeah, it's about pumping up enthusiasm with black voters. It's giving reassurance to the Jewish voters. It's making sure that Democrats turn out. And a part of that Abdul has to face is that this relationship with Hassan Piker is a continuous threat to his electability here. It really is a vulnerability that he has. It's one that we knew was going to happen during the primary when Haley Stevens, who was running against him, made comments about Hassan as well. Abdul has a great message. He is focused on that populist movement that I think is grabbing both parties. It's just this one thing that just continues to get in his way all on the West Coast.
1: I mean, there's some policy things too, Guy. There's some policy issues that obviously everybody doesn't line up with. But, you know, the answer that it's not about a California streamer, I'm not sure holds water. I mean, it doesn't sell as much as he says it.
3: Well, if you notice the sleight of hand, he said to Martha, well, the reason I had a conversation with Hassan Piker is the same reason I'm having a conversation with you, because I like to have conversations and engage in this sort of thing. No, no, no. He came on our network to have, yes, a conversation and an interview. That is very different than inviting the California streamer, whose name he now pretends to forget, to Michigan to do, what, 4 or 5 campaign events with him. I know Barack Obama's coming in. He'll have to do 4 or 5 to catch up with Hassan Piker, who believes that America deserved 9/11, to pretend like, oh, I just like to have conversations with everyone. That might sell, if not for the fact that they are close and that the candidate invited that guy to campaign on the stump. One is not like the other, and we'll see if people will fall for that sophistry.
1: What's the White House saying about the effort to put the president out there? Obviously, he thinks these rallies move a lot of the base, and he continues to say that's going to happen. There's places like Texas where that race is super tight. You guys have been covering the Paxton race.
4: Yeah, we've been covering the Paxton race, and we recently reported on some leaked audio we received from a donor event here in Washington, D.C., where Ken Paxton gets pretty candid about the lack of control that he feels over his own race. He says everything's coming from D.C. He says he doesn't feel like he controls the message or what they're doing. And one of the people that we spoke to who was in the room said the assumption was that he is referring to the president and his political operation and how so much is being controlled and coming from Washington. The challenge for Paxton is he is the president's hand-picked candidate. At the same time, in this closer race in Texas, where a lot of voters, particularly Latino voters along the border, female voters, are frustrated with the state of play right now and might not necessarily be motivated to come out because of the president.
1: Yeah, Yemsi, what's the race that you're watching closely? Like, what race is top on your list?
2: Mary Pelotola and Dan Sullivan up in Alaska. That is a really good pickup chance for Democrats. Mary Pelotola has run a race that I think is independent of a lot of the identity politics that Democrats, especially in that lower 48, seem to find themselves caught up in. She's done great at fundraising. She's stuck to the message. She focuses on fish because that's what matters to Alaska, and I love that about her.
1: We're just getting word that President Trump is saying that he personally will pay for the black and white television ads. The ones that have been out that have created such controversy about the payment of them, he has said that he now will pay for them personally. So that's something.
3: That's definitely better than taxpayers.
1: last thing, Supreme Court starts its session. The possibility that a U.S. Supreme Court justice could leave during the next 2 years is real, and that becomes an issue, potentially.
3: Especially in the Senate races, where there's a real indication that if the Democrats win back the Senate, they might not confirm a single judge from President Trump for the next 2 years. That's something that Republican voters need to think very hard about in terms of their enthusiasm heading into November.
1: I'm not sure it's been a big issue yet, but
3: it is not.
1: Okay, panel, thanks. Tomorrow in Special Report, while several Senate races appear to be leaning in Democrats' favor, Minnesota remains a competitive open seat contest. Republicans are now hoping to flip. We will have a live report from there. Please join us Wednesday for an exclusive live interview with Jeff Bezos from his space company Blue Origins complex in Cape Canaveral. In addition to space exploration, we'll cover news landscapes, AI regulation, the world economy.

0: and the 2026 midterms. Remember, if you can't catch us live, set your DVR, 6 p.m. in the East, 3 p.m. on the West Coast. You can follow me on TikTok, X, and Instagram, at Brett Baer, for exclusive behind-the-scenes content. Thanks for inviting us into your home tonight. That's it for this special report. Fair, balanced, and still unafraid, 30 years. Tomorrow, Wednesday, rather, the Ingram Angle is now.
1: I'm Gianna Gelosi with your Fox True Crime Minute. A quiet Philadelphia home has become the center of an escalating true crime nightmare after a massive police raid uncovered over a million digital files linking a father-son duo to at least five missing women. The patriarch, the late pornographer Raymond R.C. Horsch, seemingly hid his crimes in plain sight by publishing a 2014 fictional memoir about being a serial killer who chemically disposed of his victims. But that so-called fictional memoir now reads like a confession after his 44-year-old son Eugene was arrested for possessing guns, and the woman he was with was carrying a missing woman's ID. That triggered a raid on their home. Inside, investigators have already identified horrific images of five different missing women appearing lifeless on camera and a basement lab with various chemicals in bottles, drums, and plastic containers. The elder Horsch, who was previously a resident of the home, died last year, further complicating the investigation. Eugene Horsch remains in custody on those gun and other charges. There's more on this story at foxnews.com or subscribe to the Fox True Crime Podcast. I'm Gianna Gelosi with your Fox True Crime Minute.
2: This is Fox on Health. It's important for young people, especially in adolescence, to build healthy relationships with their peers. Experts say a life without those positive connections can expose them to potential mental health challenges. The World Health Organization defines adolescence as the phase of life between childhood and adulthood, from ages 10 to 19, calling it a unique stage of human development and an important time for laying the foundations of good health. Hannah Schachter, an associate professor of psychology at Wayne State University, says relationships are a key part of an adolescent's well-being, and those with positive friendships tend to show lower risk for things like depression, even physical health symptoms or academic difficulties, both in the short term and sometimes even into adulthood. She also says one potential positive from social media is that it's another way for young people to interact and build connections. For more health news, go to foxnewshealth.com. I'm Lisa Brady with Fox on Health.
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4: In farm country, I'm Lee Silicera, Fox News. President Trump holding a rally in Grand Island, Nebraska to back Republican Senator Pete Ricketts, who's in a tougher-than-expected re-election fight against independent David Osborne.
5: He's a great man. He's a great, he's respected by everybody. There's no games. He's respected by everybody down there.
4: While there, he promised,
5: I'm going to sign a historic executive order to officially waive the off-road requirement and allow anyone to purchase tax-free red dye diesel for any reason.
4: So-called red dye diesel is tax exempt. The average price for a gallon of diesel is about $6.32 a gallon, according to AAA. President Trump's immigration enforcement is splitting rural voters ahead of the midterms, according to a new poll.
6: An Associated Press survey of more than 2,000 rural voters finds about a third say the Trump administration's immigration enforcement has been positive, while another third say it has been negative. The remaining 3 in 10 told pollsters it has had no effect. Immigration also ranks lower on voters' priority list than the cost of living, fraud in government programs, or health care cost. Only 4 in 10 rural voters say the president has gone too far in restricting legal immigration or deporting those in the country illegally.
4: Fox's Jared Halpern at the White House. President Trump's approved, on the recommendation of War Secretary Pete Hegseth, death by Army firing squad for convicted Fort Hood shooter Nidal Malik Hassan, who opened fire at the Army base in 2009, killing 13 people and wounding 32 others while shouting Allahu Akbar during the attack. A federal appeals court considering a judge's authority to restore the Trump administration's funding cuts to Harvard University. A lower court judge ruled last year the cuts amounted to illegal retaliation for Harvard's rejection of the administration's demands to change its policies. America's

0: Plus. Download it now.
1: Pennsylvania measles cases are continuing to grow, becoming one of the highest outbreak totals in decades.
2: More than 1,000 measles cases have been confirmed in Pennsylvania, surpassing 997 in South Carolina. It's also the most recorded in any jurisdiction since more than 4,500 cases in New York City in the early 1990s. Measles is an airborne virus and highly contagious if close to someone with it who sneezes or coughs. According to the CDC, 8 measles-related deaths in the past 2 years exceed the number reported in the 3 decades prior. Health officials say the spread is likely due to low vaccination rates. Cases are continuing to climb. Ohio has more than 200 cases this year. Grinnell Scott, Fox News.
1: The Archdiocese of St. Louis has filed a lawsuit against the federal government claiming detainees at an immigration detention facility in Missouri are being deprived of their right to speak privately with priests or receive sacraments like communion or confession. The suit claims members of the clergy can only visit detainees at the St. Genevieve County Jail during a 4-hour window on Mondays. Former Republican House Speaker Dennis Hastert has died.
3: Dennis Hastert went from being a high school teacher and wrestling coach in Illinois to being a state representative in 1980 and then an elected member of Congress by 1986. He ended up working closely with Speaker Newt Gingrich at the time, but when Gingrich lost support, Republicans elected Hastert leader. Then under President George W. Bush, he pushed through tax cuts and an expansion of prescription drug benefits under Medicare. In 2015, prosecutors accused Hastert of evading banking rules in order to pay hush money to a former high school student, and it was then revealed that he had molested several teenage boys during his time as coach in Yorkville, Illinois. Hastert was sentenced to over a year in prison for violating federal banking laws.
1: Fox's Jessica Rosenthal. Dennis Hastert was 84. I'm Lee Silasera. This is Fox News.

0: Now.
1: Pennsylvania measles cases are continuing to grow, becoming one of the highest outbreak totals in decades.
2: More than 1,000 measles cases have been confirmed in Pennsylvania, surpassing 997 in South Carolina. It's also the most recorded in any jurisdiction since more than 4,500 cases in New York City in the early 1990s. Measles is an airborne virus and highly contagious if close to someone with it who sneezes or coughs. According to the CDC, 8 measles-related deaths in the past 2 years exceed the number reported in the 3 decades prior. Health officials say the spread is likely due to low vaccination rates. Cases are continuing to climb. Ohio has more than 200 cases this year. Grinnell Scott, Fox News.
1: The Archdiocese of St. Louis has filed a lawsuit against the federal government claiming detainees at an immigration detention facility in Missouri are being deprived of their right to speak privately with priests or receive sacraments like communion or confession. The suit claims members of the clergy can only visit detainees at the St. Genevieve County Jail during a 4-hour window on Mondays. Former Republican House Speaker Dennis Hastert has died.
3: Dennis Hastert went from being a high school teacher and wrestling coach in Illinois to being a state representative in 1980 and then an elected member of Congress by 1986. He ended up working closely with Speaker Newt Gingrich at the time, but when Gingrich lost support, Republicans elected Hastert leader. Then under President George W. Bush, he pushed through tax cuts and an expansion of prescription drug benefits under Medicare. In 2015, prosecutors accused Hastert of evading banking rules in order to pay hush money to a former high school student, and it was then revealed that he had molested several teenage boys during his time as coach in Yorkville, Illinois. Hastert was sentenced to over a year in prison for violating federal banking laws.
1: Fox's Jessica Rosenthal. Dennis Hastert was 84. I'm Lee Silicera. This is Fox News.
4: Good evening, everyone. I'm Laura Ingram. This is the Ingram Angle from Washington tonight. An old man long past his prime is angry again.
5: When that coward, that piece of Donald Trump.
4: Raging, aging bull. And an ironic message from the party of George Soros.
6: This land does not belong to the billionaires and the oligarchs. This land belongs to you and me.
4: Only to our oligarchs. All that and more, plus my angle and moments. But first, 4 states, 3 days. And more to come. And the Energizer president is just getting started. President Trump is going to be on the road just about every day of the next 29 days until the election. And in moments, he's going to take the stage in Nebraska, where he's stumping for incumbent Republican Senator Pete Ricketts. Now, Ricketts is fighting for his first full term in office after cruising to victory in a 2024 special election that replaced Ben Sasse. He's running against so-called independent. I love this. They always call themselves independents. Independent Dan Osborne, who's being backed, of course, by the Democrats. He'll do whatever the socialists say. And Osborne tried this exact same playbook in 2024 when he took on Republican Senator Deb Fischer. Remember, he lost by double digits. We're going to bring you any news that comes from that rally. And now, common sense versus crazy. That's the focus of tonight's angle. Their playbook is laughable. The playbook is laughable. A party that has been funded for decades, as I said, by mega-rich types like Tom Steyer, Reid Hoffman, billionaires George Soros, Alex Soros. They go into their play-acting mode, like they're for the little guy.
7: Some of you see the event that Trump had last week with the big tech guys? Right behind them, were the richest, some of the richest people in the world. That's who Trump works for. You think those guys are staying up nights worrying about the impact of AI on working families?
4: Of course, the Bernie types are fine, though, with China winning the AI wars, is what he was talking about. After all, they prefer communism to democracy. And don't buy the phony altruism, that entire act they're putting on. Because remember who funded the Democrats in 2024? People like Laureen Jobs, the widow of Apple founder Steve Jobs. And the tech billionaires ponied up huge against Trump, remember, back in 2016 and 2020. Dustin Moskovitz, a founder of Facebook, spent only $20 million. And the superintelligence execs should neither be treated like demigods, nor should they be kind of laughed at or dismissed for the joint efforts now put in place to put some safety, make guardrails that the American people wanted.

0: Trump's efforts to put together a team of smart people rather than throw government bureaucrats toward the industry? That's simply common sense. The public has concerns, and the president is trying to address those concerns. Republicans in the next 4 weeks need to frame this midterm election as common sense versus crazy. Because, like, you're worried about inflation? Okay. Then you should be worried about Democrats' spending plans. Because remember how Biden's bloat jacked up inflation? If the Democrats get in, expect it to be far worse. After all, they intend to eliminate private health insurance to stick us with government health care.
1: Not only am I going to fight to restore funding for Medicaid, when you elect me to Congress, I will be a day one co-sponsor of Medicare for All. Health care is a human right.
0: Okay, human right. Well, tell that to the people waiting years for basic medical procedures in the UK. The National Health Service there is a complete mess. And things aren't getting any better for healthcare in Canada. Folks there are fed up with impossibly long wait times. One recent nationwide survey in Canada found that only 14% of respondents said they believe the healthcare system they have is headed in the right direction. And yet the Democrats want to take us in that direction. How does any of that make sense? It's insane. We're going to talk to Dr. Mehmet Oz in a moment about common sense reforms that will actually help American patients. So on issue after issue, Democrats just want to force on America policies that punish working families, and which, as we've seen in Europe and beyond, they invariably fail whenever they're tried. They want to pick up where Biden left off and resume the mass importation of migrants and refugees as well. What has this led to? Mass cultural upheaval, fraud, and crime. And an explosion, of course, on the Medicaid fraud front. Thank you, Tim Walz. And contrary to what the Democrats would have you believe, yes, more crime. If you would have told me 10 years ago that there would be a gang-related shooting at a homecoming football game in Minnesota in Eden Prairie, I would have laughed. I know that town well. But residents there aren't laughing tonight. It's insane to embrace what is destroying parts of the United States and blue cities and blue states and destroying Europe before our eyes. These are so-called protests in France. It's mass chaos and violence. And this is why Marine Le Pen will win next year's elections. Europeans are sick of it. So just as Democrats want America to embrace socialism, most major nations that have actually lived under socialism or quasi-socialism are rejecting it. It's not just France that's waking up. Brazil's about to boot left-wing Luiz Inácio Lula in favor of Flavio Bolsonaro. Although the New York Times headline, I love this, says Lula has 3 weeks to find the votes to stop the country's rightward shift. They're always finding votes. Now, Spanish voters also seem to be fed up with the hard-left Spanish PM, Sanchez. A housing and border crisis there are roiling that country. Hundreds of thousands of North Africans have flooded there in the past few months, and the right-leaning parties there should also win easily in that snap election. But look, Democrats are just hell-bent on punishing you, punishing America with multiculturalism while calling it progress.
2: We all believe that this is a place that is better because of our diversity, and we want to fight to protect that.
0: And in California, this is where it's leading. Muslim holidays are now standard for schools and state offices. And of course, expect immigrant fraud, that industry, to ramp back up if they're in charge. Democrat elected officials were asleep at the switch for years as their favorite constituents robbed us blind. Imagine rewarding that track record. Now, without the Trump administration, 99% of this massive theft would have never been uncovered. And as for the number one issue for voters, the cost of living, affordability, gas prices, I want everyone listening tonight to know this. High gas prices will be permanent if Democrats have their way. They hate gas-powered cars, and they would be thrilled to lock us all into tiny EVs imported from China. They'll feel noble when they handcuff the oil and gas industry. And the Iran conflict, yeah, it's causing some temporary disruptions and price spikes. But for years in California, we've seen just how much they cared about high gas prices. They've punished their residents with high gas taxes and absurd emission rules. This has been going on for decades. Again, this hurts the average working person that Democrats claim to care so much about. In other words, voters hoping to punish Trump over the war will only be punishing themselves. If Obama and Biden had the solutions on affordability, why did voters in 2016 and 2024 choose Trump? Meanwhile, what you're really getting when you vote Democrat? You're not getting centrism or Bill Clinton-style policies. You're getting socialism. And that comes at a price that none of us can afford. And that's the angle. Here to discuss with Kellyanne Conway, Fox News contributor, and Daniel DiMartino, a Manhattan Institute economist who fled Venezuela. Daniel, I want to start with you. Socialism growing in popularity here in the United States, at least among the Democrat Party. And young people are enamored with it. But tell us what happens when socialist policies are actually put into practice.
3: Well, Laura, we actually don't even have to look to Venezuela. Of course, Venezuela failed under socialism, but we have socialism failing in America already. Ask the New Yorkers living in public housing, how does their government housing look like? Do they like their landlord, or are they being oppressed like the private landowners, supposedly? What about the Indian Health Service? You want

0: 2024, choose Trump. Meanwhile, what you're really getting when you vote Democrat, you're not getting centrism or Bill Clinton-style policies. You're getting socialism. And that comes at a price that none of us can afford. And that's the angle. Here to discuss with Kellyanne Conway, Fox News contributor, and Daniel DiMartino, a Manhattan Institute economist who fled Venezuela. Daniel, I want to start with you. Socialism growing in popularity here in the United States, at least among the Democrat Party. And young people are enamored with it. But tell us what happens when socialist policies are actually put into practice.
1: Well, Laura, we actually don't even have to look to Venezuela. Of course, Venezuela failed under socialism, but we have socialism failing in America already. Ask the New Yorkers living in public housing, how does their government housing look like? Do they like their landlord, or are they being oppressed like the private landowners, supposedly? What about the Indian health service? You want government health care? Go to an Indian reservation. How do Indian reservations look like in health matters? They have the lowest life expectancy, the highest crime, the most drug addiction, their hospitals are much worse than the private hospitals. That is socialism with American characteristics. And that is what the Democrats would impose if they put Medicare for all, if they give everybody public housing, put rent control, which is what Mamdani and the DSA are pushing for.
0: Kellyanne, I want you to listen to this exchange with our colleague Martha McCallum. She had El Sayed on today, and he was discussing the wonders of the British NHS healthcare system. Watch.
2: In the UK in 2023, more than half the people who died in England in that year were on the NHS waiting list and they couldn't get any care. So why would that be a better system for us?
3: Well, number one, I'm not advocating for the same system as the NHS. Number two, we are the richest, most powerful country in the world. The idea that we're going to point to another country who does something poorly and say we can't possibly do it better is ridiculous because we're the greatest country in the world.
0: Kellyanne, they finally say it's the greatest country in the world, but they're not going to model themselves on the longest healthcare system, national-run healthcare system. What does that mean?
4: I think we're showing what happens when you want to elevate people who really don't have any experience. El Sayed, Talarica, AOC, they live online. So when they come offline, they don't have great answers. Very quickly, his party, the Democratic Party, gave us government-run healthcare. March 23rd, 2010, we got Obamacare. What has that led? The biggest lie a president has told its people in years. You can keep your plan, keep your doctor. And the bigger lie doesn't get enough coverage. He said, Obama said, everyone would have health insurance. 16 years later, 28 million Americans don't. So Trump's trying to use common sense solutions on health care, energy, crime, the economy. That's why he's showing up to match, I think, mechanics, money, message, messenger with motivation. He's telling Americans, don't tune out, turn out, because if you don't, these folks may get in charge.
0: Yeah, Daniel, you get the sense that, you know, the voters are clearly angry about the Iran conflict. I mean, there's no doubt about it. Young people don't want it. They don't want to hear about it. They don't want it. Okay. And they also don't like high gas prices. But do you agree that that impulse, which I understand, will be completely overridden by the calamity that befalls this country if you put these people in power across the board?
1: Well, I'll give you a parallel situation here, Laura. In 1998, Venezuelan voters voted for Hugo Chavez because there was an economic crisis temporarily in the country. They thought that he was going to be better than the establishment. He was going to, you know, redistribute wealth. He was going to really stand up to the oligarchy, the new favorite word of the DSA now. What really happened is that corruption skyrocketed. Yes, they get free things, but they cost inflation, they cost shortages. And that is exactly what Medicare for All, what more government spending would do. And if conservatives were right, by the way, it's not just about Iran. We would put forward free market solutions. Republicans failed at reforming Obamacare, too. We have to take accountability for that. Republicans are promising also more government spending. We need to be a free market alternative with actual new solutions, not just see who gives away more money.
0: Well, look what happened, Kellyanne, when we did try to cut spending. When DOGE comes in and wants to try to cut spending, the Democrats fought them every step of the way. So this idea that they're suddenly for fiscal, you know, austerity or responsibility, where has that ever come to fruition?
4: It's completely inauthentic. No one will believe it. I actually think they're going to be for data centers if they win one of the chambers, God forbid. They'll change all their opinions. Look, I think more fundamentally, The argument we all should be making is this is a choice, not a referendum, because we already know what happens when the Democrats are in charge. We lived through it just a couple short years ago. So believe them. If passed this prologue, they all vote against tax cuts. They all vote for regulation on small business. They all vote against energy independence and dominance. They all voted against, I think, ending some of these crazy wars.
0: But look at this Nebraska guy who's running, of course, against Ricketts.
4: Right.
0: He's an independent.

0: will he or will he not be beholden to Hakeem Jeffries and Chuck Schumer,
1: no,
0: who have all gone to the left?
1: No question. We have two independent senators right now, and they both vote with the Democrats.
0: So there's
1: no question about it. Look, I like the fact that the president's going to all these different states. The Senate looks like whack-a-mole right now. But I like that he's doing that also to prove another point, which is candidate quality matters. He'll do what he needs to do. There's no one like him on the Democratic side. There's no Mariano Rivera.
0: Oh, they got Obama coming in.
1: No, where is he? He's on the golf course.
0: Yeah. All right, Kellyanne, Danielle, both of you, thanks so much. And what American isn't frustrated with these indecipherable medical bills? Anytime you go to the doctor, especially go to the hospital. Now, look at Riley Gaines. She gave birth a year ago and is still getting a constant stream of bills in the mail.
2: This one is a bill for $2,000. The service description literally just says vaginal birth. Here's another bill for $1,261. What's the description for? Actually, it doesn't even say. Here's another $675 charge for hospital discharge day. What service is it? You're just charging me for discharge day?
0: This happens to everyone, and that's why President Trump is taking on the machine. Today, the administration is finalizing new rules requiring hospitals and health insurers to disclose prices up front, so patients know exactly what they're paying for.
3: It's going to force the industry to stop obscuring the, you know, the answer and require them to actually publish it so that we can compare and that we create a marketplace for the first time, a real marketplace, where people can choose based on quality and price.
0: Here to discuss is Dr. Mehmet Oz, administrator for the Centers for Medicare and Medicaid Services. Dr. Oz, the whole angle was about crazy versus common sense. Now, the crazy is the way we've done it in the past or the way the socialists want us to do it. And the common sense is we should know what things cost, okay? And I deal with this all the time because, you know, we've a lot of sports injuries in my household, a new one. Right now, so it's sports industries, and so we want to know what we're paying. What the heck is going on, and how can you guys tackle this?
4: Well, in healthcare, we write the prices in invisible ink, so you have no idea what things are going to cost. I brought you something as an example. We went grocery shopping, stick of butter, bag of peanuts. Butter in America, it's about $1 for a stick like this. If I charge you $10.
0: Where are you shopping? Yeah, it's not $1. It's $4.
4: I just bought this, so it's close to that.
0: Okay.
4: Maybe I got it. Maybe it's going bad.
0: Okay. The Mondani story you bought it.
4: But so you buy this stick of butter, and you buy it for the right price. In healthcare, we're not doing this. This stick of butter could cost anything. You have no idea until after you've already made the purchase. Part of the reason that healthcare expenses are so high is because we don't trust the American people with the numbers. I'll give you two concrete examples. Hip surgery in Boston, fourfold difference between hospitals. MRI scans in New York, almost a tenfold difference in what it costs. And so if you have insurance companies gaming the system, purposely not telling you where some of your most important and expensive costs are going, you're not going to be able to drive
0: quality.
4: Why
0: isn't this an argument for Medicare for All, Abdul El-Sayed would say?
4: The opposite. It's the opposite because it's empowering people to choose with their pocketbook. But in 2019-20, President Trump had an executive order on this. We actually had rules. They didn't get followed. The insurance industry and hospitals gamed the system. They give you all kinds
0: of
4: data you don't need.
0: They lobby with huge hundreds of millions of dollars.
4: The lobbying, however, is really great for just getting people off your back. But what you do is you hide the ball. And this is a big issue. So if you have, for example, I'm a heart surgeon. If I have to tell you what I charge, that's fine. But what if a podiatrist has to tell you what he charges for heart surgery? It's not sensical. Those kinds of massive bundles of data are thrown into the dishwasher. You can't clean it. Americans
0: so
4: didn't get
0: So what's going to happen now that's going to make a knee surgery more understandable? Like, what is the anesthetician cost? What is the surgery center cost? I totally sympathize with Riley Gaines.
4: This is where technology plays a role. Today, we opened the floodgates for technology companies to come off the sidelines because we're giving them data, real data that you can use to check what a procedure costs. And you can actually, from now on, call your insurance company. They have to tell you what it's going to cost you to have a procedure so you have an idea what's going to come out of pocket. This is part of a much larger scenario that the president and Secretary Kennedy feel strongly about. Trump Rx was probably the first big idea. We got all the most favored nation drug prices, which have dropped prices more than they have since Bobby's uncle was president of the United States. Why? Because you have transparency. You know what things cost, and we drove prices down. The same thing is happening now for the care you get from institutions around the country. It is allowing folks like Amy Gleason to build the tech transformation. 85 tech companies coming off the plate.
0: We need to see that because it's preposterous that this has been allowed to go on as long as it is. And no one wanted to tackle it. And it's hard. It's not easy. I want to ask you very quickly about Abdul El-Sayed, who is pushing for this Medicare for all. He was confronted by Martha McCallum about this, saying, look, this is a nightmare in Britain. The UK, people are complaining constantly. All the polls say they can't stand the way that system works. And he says, well, our system will be better. We're the greatest country on earth. And you say?
4: I agree with the greatest country on earth, but I don't care where you try to use socialized medicine, you end up with a two-tier system. You have what the rich people get because they buy it for themselves using their own money, and then everyone else gets what's left over. The beautiful thing about what we have in America right now is we have a healthcare system where we treat everyone equally. You have access to the care everybody else can get. What we have to do is drive market forces through the system. If you stunt innovation and you crush the creativity of the system and you don't allow people to hide the ball, let me stun you. There's probably 150 people who make all the money in healthcare, and they do it by narrowing information flows. They put a gate down. They don't let the information flow.
0: Well, the rich people are going to get the coverage they want, and everyone else is going to get the scraps. That's what always happens in socialism, and that's what's going to happen in healthcare. It's not healthcare. It's ration care. You have access, but it's going to be rationed. And if they don't like you, they'll put you in a hospice chute, and then you're gone. Dr. Oz, always great to see you, my friend. Thank you. And still ahead, politics infects the Cornell rape...

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2: One struggle.
3: One struggle.
2: One fight.
3: One fight.
4: Student protests at Cornell University's campus today as new details emerge about that alleged rape case. ABC obtained a recording of an alleged phone call between Jane Doe and one of the accused, and now DOE's attorney says that evidence was deleted. The fact is, we still don't know exactly what happened that night. No one should be rushing to judgment. But now politics are creeping into this case. An attorney for one of the Cornell frat brothers accused is demanding Attorney General Letitia James step aside from the investigation.
5: I think that we have a great concern as to Attorney General James being in charge.
4: Why?
5: Of this, because of the position she publicly took and publicized at the outset before she was named special prosecutor. I don't know how any of these boys can get a fair investigation and a fair shake at this point.
4: Well, obviously, Tish James already picked a side in the case before Hochul appointed her to lead the probe. James publicly stood with the accuser and called what she went through and was forced to endure, she used that language, horrific and unacceptable. So once you politicize law and order, getting to the truth, that's just not even a goal anymore. Here to weigh in is criminal defense attorney Donna Ratuno. She's also the host of Crime and Justice and a Fox News contributor. Donna, can these men get a fair trial with James in charge of this investigation?
6: Well, the question is, will they even get a fair investigation? And the answer is no. There is no way they're going to get a fair investigation. We've listened to her politicize.

0: almost every media case she's ever been involved in, starting with President Trump. I mean, she ran on the notion of charging President Trump with crimes that no one knew he committed. And so here we are. She's doing the same thing in this case. Now this has become a political hot button, and she is pushing it like there's no tomorrow. And no, they're not going to get a fair shake. They are going to get charged, and now they're going to have to fight this, not only in a courtroom, but in the court of public opinion.
1: Of course, the media finding a way to tie Donald Trump to this case. Check this out.
2: You can't send those messages, no matter how drunk you are as a frat boy, without having some kind of misunderstanding about what women are there for and whether this is a real person you're dealing with. And that, I think, starts, you know, we can go to the president for this one. I mean, we are in a moment in this culture where the glorification of being thuggish and swaggering and mistreating women is kind of making you a cool kid.
1: Donna, you know, you could talk about cultural degradation, the porn industry, which is celebrated by the American media, OnlyFans, the way, the throwaway culture, everything's disposable, including, you know, your virtue. You can point to a lot of that, but Donald Trump as president? What?
0: Laura, it's so ridiculous, and this is what these people do. When they want to make it political, they decide to turn everything on the light of President Trump, and that's exactly what they've done here. This is a situation where we have young people that have engaged in behavior that is torrid. These are circumstances where you're looking at sins versus crimes, and there's a big difference here. I think everybody involved acted inappropriately, but to try to tie in the president of the United States to a college party seems absolutely ridiculous.
1: Well, it's the ultimate in Trump derangement syndrome, Donna. Just when you thought they couldn't go any lower, they go lower. Donna, thank you very much. And coming up, what in God's good name is going on in Loudoun County, Virginia? Indoctrination, that's what's happening. We talk about it.

0: Tyrus on YouTube.
1: It's official. The radicals have taken over in Loudoun County, Virginia.
2: Now be it resolved that the Loudoun County School Board recognizes October 2026 as LGBTQ plus History Month in Loudoun County Public Schools and encourages staff, students, and the community to honor and celebrate the rich history and contributions of the LGBTQ plus community to the Commonwealth of Virginia, our beautifully diverse county, and our schools during LGBTQ plus History Month and throughout the school year.
1: Wait a second. I'm very confused. I thought June was Pride Month. But now students are being told to honor and celebrate it in October and throughout the school year, starting with National Coming Out Day. Wonder what they're going to do for Intersex Awareness Day. That's October 26. There's no telling where this is going to stop. We asked the district if it's adding November's Transgender Awareness Week to its calendar, or March's Transgender Day of Visibility, or the 2 days in April, Asexuality Day and Lesbian Visibility Day. May has Pansexual Visibility Day. Now, they're probably going to ignore, I guess, July's Non-Binary People's Day, since that's during summer break. But you never know. They may call students back into session. Here to weigh in is Jillian Michaels, health and wellness expert, host of the podcast Keeping It Real. Jillian, I'm very confused here. I've been informed that, unfortunately, we've already missed September's Bisexual Awareness Week and celebrate Bisexuality Day, but is this what our kids need to be focused on? What's going on here?
3: Goodness. Of course not. And I'd like to tell you that it's just Loudoun, Virginia, but it's not. My kids are dealing with this all the time at their school. And this is not about respecting people with differences. This is about forcing kids that are captive at these schools and signaling to teachers that you have to honor and celebrate something that may not be in alignment with your values. And that's totally unethical. It's outrageous. This stuff belongs with the parents. Schools should focus on math, English, and history. It's not that complicated.
1: Well, and I think the real problem that you have here is that it's an agenda that's being pushed on students, many of whom are immigrant families in Loudoun County, many traditional Catholics, many, you know, of different Christian denominations, Muslims. So what are they supposed to do during this moment of celebration? Are they supposed to hide? Maybe it's time for them to go into the closet. I don't know. But to me, it just seems completely out of whack for what these kids need to know to be successful in the real world, which is figuring out how to make a living in a world that's going to be likely dominated by AI.
3: Unquestionably. And the irony here is that it's also disrespectful to the people that you just mentioned. Forcing them to go against the things that they believe and that they stand for is the exact opposite of what you claim to be advocating for, which is an inclusive environment. And no offense, Laura, but I don't honor and celebrate the fact that you're straight. I respect you for it, but it's completely ridiculous to do this with any community, including the LGBTQ community. And I would argue that makes people angrier towards that community, more respectful, because you're forcing this down their throat. It's totally ridiculous.
1: Well, it's up to parents to stand up. I mean, school board elections matter. These people get away with this. And as you know, in California, Colorado, Illinois, New Jersey, I mean, this is spreading all over the country. Jillian, but it's not just in the schools, it's on television. Nickelodeon is pushing left-wing material through its Nick Parents website. Here's some of what they have available online. They offer resources to teach your kids about anti-racism, how to combat Islamophobia, and how to both celebrate LGBTQ plus families, et cetera. So there's obviously a kind of general sensibility that they're interested in foisting on the kids. And most kids just kind of want to watch cartoons and see a cartoon figure hit another one over the head with a fake hammer.
3: Yeah, it's a huge problem. You're seeing it with characters like Miss Rachel doing the exact same stuff, the same ideology, the same indoctrination at every age, in every environment, starting with toddlers all the way through college.
1: Did you watch Bugs Bunny growing up, Jillian?
3: Of course. Of course. Who didn't?
1: Was it? First of all, it was brilliantly written, right? Brilliantly written. Brilliant. Brilliant drawing. We couldn't make that today, right? Because it would be considered offensive or to this group or the other. But that's the kind of humor I like. Just everything's fair game. Jillian, great to see you as always. Thank you very much. And coming out, Bernie Sanders wants mass amnesty. DHS Secretary Mark Wayne Mullen has something to say about that, and he's here next.
0: Fox News, I'm Tom Rigotti. President Trump rallying for Republicans in Grand Island, Nebraska, with about a month to go until the midterms. Trump stumping on behalf of incumbent Senator Pete Ricketts, who's in a tough re-election fight with independent Dan Osborne.
4: He's respected by everybody in Washington. There's no games. He's respected by everybody down there.
0: Osborne is backed by Democrats. The first Monday on October means the start of a new U.S. Supreme Court term. Fox's David Spunt has details on the case justices heard today.
5: Today's case specifically dealt with climate change and whether federal law blocks local state municipalities from suing oil and gas companies they believe have some responsibility for some of the effects of climate change.
0: Gun rights, voting rights, and certain construction projects orchestrated by President Trump are all expected to be heard by the high court. 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
9: Temperatures being 30 degrees above average.
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0: All right, we understand, again, crazy versus common sense. Crazy is the American left because they want to throw the border back open. They want to bring in, you know, hundreds of thousands of migrants a month. That's what they want to do, right? Donald Trump actually brought common sense back into the picture. He secured the border. He protected the country. But the Democrats are just trying to manufacture a new voter base, demographic change, which means it's back to demands for mass amnesty.
1: What we have got to do is move this country as soon as possible to comprehensive immigration reform and a path toward citizenship.
0: Translation, welcome undocumented Democrats. It's a path to citizenship, millions and millions of illegal immigrants. They think this is going to give them a permanent majority. And this will give certainly the billionaire cheap labor class an ability to continue to suppress American wages and give the left more voters. But Bernie will act like that has nothing to do with this. He's just against the rich, remember?
1: All across this country, our people are standing up and saying to these oligarchs, enough is enough. Their goal in life is to make as much money as they can and to assume as much power as they can. Our job is to make sure we elect a Congress that works for working people, not the ground.
0: Okay, so allowing in millions and millions of low-skilled, low-wage workers is good for whom exactly? The rich. Here to react is DHS Secretary Mark Wayne Mullen. Mr. Secretary, you know, we don't really know how many illegals are in the United States, but I think the figure has to be about 50 to 60 million total. What's your guess?
2: Well, we know under the Biden years, there was roughly 20 million, and you can go as high as 23. If you go back to who has been here during the Obama years and you go on farther back, you could easily hit 50 million. But what Bernie is saying is exactly what we know. The Socialist Democrat Party knows the only way that they can actually change our republic to a socialist country is they have to change the demographics of it. And it's interesting because you can actually Google, right before we went on the air, I Googled underneath chat, or I say Googled, I went to ChatGPT and asked, how do you change a red state blue? First thing it comes up, it says, you must change the voting demographics.
0: Mm.
2: So they're telling us what they're doing here, but you're right. It could be very easily hit 50 million if you take people that's been here for 20 to 30 years.
0: So I said, when people are upset about gas prices, they're upset about the Iran conflict, that's a temporary disruption. But allowing in tens of millions of illegals could be forever.
2: Well, you can't have national security if you don't know who's in your country, correct? Underneath President Trump, to date, we've arrested 2,210 known terrorists, not terrorist watch lists, terrorists that entered this country underneath the Biden administration, either by entering without telling or was entered and released back into the country.
0: Do we know what all those Chinese migrants were up to who came across the border? Do we know where they are or what they wanted?
2: You know, the Chinese population we have hit pretty hard. We do a tremendous amount of deportation. The Chinese government does.

0: doesn't always accept them back. And a lot of times they try to come back and claim asylum.
1: Where are they being sent?
0: I don't know if I can actually say that right now.
1: Why not?
0: Because we got a third country agreement, but the country's asked us not to say where we're sending some of them because they're afraid of retaliation from the Chinese government. Because you got to think about the Chinese government is
1: they
0: trying to build this.
1: They don't want them, so what are they supposed? You know, they should take them back.
0: Yeah,
1: they came here. They're Chinese.
0: I would agree, and they do take some back. Some of them are claiming asylum, and that's why we got to fix this asylum issue.
1: I saw something today in the I think it was the LA Times that you all are buying two or setting up two migrant detention centers in California. Which I have no problem with. I mean, you got to have people somewhere and you got to get them out of the country, but you had to keep them somewhere temporarily. But the cost was like $950 million. Where do I get that job?
0: It is absolutely absurd.
1: That's a joke. Why is it costing that much?
0: Well,
1: why is it costing the taxpayers that much?
0: Let's go to two things. I need to make sure I make this very clear for your listening audience. Amnesty will never happen underneath President Trump's watch or the Republicans' watch. It's just not going to happen. So I want to make that very clear. Now, let's talk about the detention centers. Underneath Gavin Newsom and the corrupt politicians in California, they have warned that anybody that works for us in these detention centers will no longer be able to work for the state of California. So we are having to pay premium price for people to go into California and work, and then for a contractor to go outside.
1: To build the actual facility, too?
0: Well, when we buy them, we can't just buy them and immediately take possession of them. They got to hit federal standards, and some of these buildings aren't even up to detention center standards yet because they're closed down for a reason. So we always have to go in and do a lot of remodel, and they're not allowing people from outside to come in. It's very difficult. So they have to be licensed in the state to go in to work on it. We did the same thing happened with the border wall during President Trump, his first administration. You remember? So now they're doing the same thing on the detention centers, but it's worth it. And the reason why it's worth it is because if we don't, we got to fly them all the way to Texas. And you can imagine how many, not thousands, probably millions that are in California because it's a sanctuary state.
1: Don't ever let up on
0: deportations. We will never let up.
1: Absolutely not. Like, oh, they're a fried cook. They did this. Okay, I get it. But
0: they still enter the country
1: legally. And you can reapply.
0: That's
1: right. If you leave, you can reapply.
0: You chose to come to this country illegally. Yeah. You chose to break the law. It is our job to hunt you down and send you back. We don't make the laws at DHS. We simply enforce them.
1: Mr. Secretary, always good to see you.
0: Thank you
1: very much. And coming up, Hollywood's trio, Springsteen, De Niro, Ruffalo, trying to stump for the Democrats. But is there a price to be paid? Seen in

0: build the actual facility to build, too?
1: Well, when we buy them, we can't just buy them and immediately take possession of them. They got to hit federal standards. And some of these buildings aren't even up to detention center standards yet because they're closed down for a reason. So we always have to go in and do a lot of remodel. And they're not allowing people from outside to come in. It's very difficult. So they have to be licensed in the state to go in to work on it. We did the same thing happened with the border wall during President Trump, his first administration. You remember? So now they're doing the same thing on the detention centers, but it's worth it. And the reason why it's worth it is because if we don't, we got to fly them all the way to Texas. And you can imagine how many, not thousands, probably millions that are in California because it's a sanctuary state.
2: Don't ever let up on deportations.
1: We will never let up.
2: Don't
1: let,
2: Everyone's like, oh, they're a fried cook. They did this. Okay, I get it. But they,
1: they still enter the country
2: legally. And you can reapply.
1: That's
2: right. If you leave, you can reapply.
1: You chose to come to this country illegally. Yeah. You chose to break the law. It is our job to hunt you down and send you back. We don't make the laws at DHS. We simply enforce them.
2: Mr. Secretary, always good to see you.
1: Thank you
2: very much. And coming up, Hollywood's trio, Springsteen, De Niro, Ruffalo, trying to stump for the Democrats. But is there a price to be paid? Seen enough.

0: down and send you back. We don't make the laws at DHS. We simply enforce them.
1: Mr. Secretary, always good to see you.
0: Thank you
1: very much. And coming up, Hollywood's trio, Springsteen, De Niro, Ruffalo, trying to stump for the Democrats. But is there a price to be paid? Seen enough.

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1: It's time for Seen and Unseen, where we reveal the stories behind the headlines. For that, we turn to Fox News analyst Raymond Arroyo. All right, Raymond, Hollywood, they're really all in the midterms. Yay.
2: Yeah, there was a Power to the People concert near you in D.C., Laura. And over the weekend in New York, big-name actors headlined a hands-off my vote event led by potty-mouthed good fella Robert De Niro.
3: When masked and armed ICE thugs stalk our polling places, what do we say to them? Keep your hands off our vote. And when that coward, that piece of Donald Trump, tries to take our voice and power away, what do we tell him? Your hands off our vote.
1: Very appealing. That's a very appealing message. Gosh, is he angry. Wow.
2: Without the F word, Robert De Niro would cease to have a career at this point. But he's complaining about putting hands on votes. I just want to point out, I just did this research. Absentee and mail-in ballots, voter registration fraud, registering illegals to vote. That was done by the other party. Why is he screaming at Donald Trump and cursing him out? Look, and I want you to hear the level of political argument that he's advancing in advance of these midterms.
3: Mm-hmm. Take back the House. Yes. Take back the Senate. Yes. Take back the power.
4: The Trump administration knows that their policies are not only crazy and cruel, they're increasingly unpopular. They can see it. They're not stupid. Well, okay. They are very stupid.
1: It's actually sad,
2: it's
1: Raymond. Yeah,
2: it
1: I just want to say this. It's
2: great
1: sad
2: actor.
1: Because he was such a giant as a diminutive man,
2: yes.
1: A giant in the theater. He was a giant on the screen, so talented. And this is the way he wants to end his. This is it? Really? It's so small.
2: Yeah,

0: Yeah, so small.
1: And the problem is he's already paying a severe price. His last movie, The Alto Knights, which came out last night, it was the biggest flop of 2025, Laura. It made $3.2 million at the box office. It cost $45 million. Yeah. It's the audience doesn't want to see this stuff. They really don't.
0: And it looks like Ruffalo is ruffling some feathers or maybe needs some anger management.
2: We got to get this dumb fool tired lame duck out of office. They're gonna try and stop us from taking our country back, and we're not gonna let them. Trump, we're not letting you. Hands off our vote. Yeah, I'm gonna Hulk out. You won't like me when I'm angry.
1: Yeah, what makes you think we like you when you're not? You know, I mean, forget the anger.
0: Like,
1: I mean, here's
0: Raymond,
1: the problem.
0: He looks like he just crawled out from under the 59th Street Bridge in a refrigerator box or something. What is, I mean, he's also a talented actor, but my goodness, it's just so boring. They're so boring. They're boring.
1: It's right. Well, it's haranguing.
0: Aggressively
1: you're haranguing
0: so.
1: The audience, and you're beating up your fans who are only tuning in, if they are, because they like you as an actor. But you're even eroding that because you're undermining your very calling and the hold you have over the audience. And I'm not sure if Ruffalo's brand of rage baiting is going to move voters, Laura.
2: We have to stop his policies now. Another 2 years of this, and who knows what he'll be doing. He's calling to throw Democrats out of the country. And he means it. The guy means everything he says.
0: That's true. He's cut government. He's cut the government, workforce. You know, he's closed the border. He does mean what he says. Yeah. He's done most of what he said. You know, I know people are mad about gas, but that's temporary.
1: Yeah, well, you know, to De Niro and Ruffalo, I would offer the cautionary tale of Tom Cruise, who this week premiered this Digger movie, Laura. It was the biggest box office flop of this year, and it is largely an environmental harangue. The audience found out about it, and even a huge star like Tom Cruise, they don't want to be lectured to by him or anybody else. I hope these actors get the message and lay
0: off
1: it.
0: Other than Taylor Sheridan and Mel Gibson, they're fresh out of ideas, Raymond. They're out of gas and out of ideas. Raymond, you're the best. Thank you.

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2: Another presidential push. I'm Lisa Lucera, Fox News. President Trump in Grand Island, Nebraska, campaigning for Senator Pete Ricketts. The president claiming the Affordable Care Act is a payout for insurance companies.
3: So we're protecting your private health care, and the Democrat communists want to take away your private health care, and they want to take away your lives. Republicans will never let that happen. We're ending billions of dollars in Obamacare fraud.
2: The president claims the administration has uncovered more than $260 billion in welfare fraud against American taxpayers. And the president signed an executive order waiving a so-called off-road requirement to allow anyone to purchase so-called red dye diesel. Red dye diesel is tax exempt. The average price for a gallon of diesel is about $6.32 a gallon, according to AAA. Today was the first day the Supreme Court's new term in what's expected to be a busy few weeks.
4: Today's case specifically dealt with climate change and whether federal law blocks local state municipalities from suing oil and gas companies they believe have some responsibility for some of the effects of climate change. Now, these oil and gas companies want cases to be heard in federal court, where traditionally judges have ruled in the company's favor. The Trump administration backs the oil and gas companies. Justice Samuel Alito was not in the courtroom today because he recused himself in this case. Critics cited his stock holdings in oil and gas companies, arguing that he may have a personal interest in the case's outcome.
2: Fox's David Spott. The judge's decision could impact similar cases across the country. The Separatist Party has won Quebec's provincial election, returning to power. A party that's promised another referendum on independence from Canada. It's not yet clear if the party would win a majority of seats. The vote comes 2 weeks before Albertans vote on whether to hold a referendum on separation from Canada.

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1: The Trump administration asking an appeals court to give the green light to strip billions of dollars in federal funding to Harvard.
2: Judges on the First Circuit Court of Appeals in Boston are considering whether to allow the Trump administration to freeze or eliminate about $2 billion in grants awarded to Harvard University. A lower court judge blocked the move last year, calling the administration's claims of anti-Semitism on campus a smokescreen for a targeted, ideologically motivated assault on premier universities. Before stripping the funding, the administration sent Harvard a list of 10 demands, including ending diversity, equity, and inclusion programs, and an audit of viewpoint discrimination. At the White House, Jared Halpern, Fox News.
1: Two people are dead, including one student. Several others hurt after a school bus flipped over onto its roof during a multi-vehicle crash in Central Florida this morning. About 39 people were on the bus that was headed to Winter Haven High School when it flipped. A top men's tennis player is disqualified in the middle of a match.
3: Daniil Medvedev was losing to Novak Djokovic in the semifinals of the China Open when his anger got the best of him. After a ball bounced off the back wall, Medvedev hit that ball into the crowd in Beijing, where it appeared to hit a fan in the head. Following a discussion with the umpire and a tournament official, Medvedev was disqualified. Djokovic, who won the first set 7-5 and was leading 5-3 in the second set, advances to the finals of the tournament that he has won a record 6 times. Frank Lanza, Fox News.
1: The NFL suspended line judge Jeff Seaman 2 games for swearing at Arizona Cardinals tight end Trey McBride during the team's loss to the New York Giants yesterday. Seaman was caught on camera cursing at McBride after officials didn't call a pass interference or illegal contact penalty on New York's Drew Phillips, who made contact with McBride with just over 5 minutes left in the game. I'm Lee Silasera. This is Fox News.
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4: This is getting ugly.
7: We're gonna win, and we're gonna win big. 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
8: Okay, so we'll start with Gavin Newsom.
9: Brilliant.
8: How about AOC?
9: I love AOC.
8: Okay. Kamala Harris.
9: I don't think she's getting very good political advice.
4: James Carville is here.
10: F*** your feelings.
11: Okay, thank you.
12: What did it look like? 7 foot tall plus, sort of gorilla looking.
13: Gorilla looking.
12: Scaly skin though. Reptile gorillas.
13: But there's multiple types.
4: Trump's alien hunters join primetime.
14: I make this look good.
4: Plus, here's Johnny.
15: Should we allow Iran to have a nuclear weapon?
16: Okay, when it comes to this, I have no input on. I have a lab to finish.
17: Yeah, I'm gonna dip.
16: I'm gonna dip as well.
17: This yeah. Is great. Nice meeting you guys.
4: Hulk smash.
5: They're gonna try and stop us from taking our country back, and we're not gonna let them. Trump, we're not letting you. Hands off. Hands off. Hands off. Hands off our vote.
6: Yeah. I'm going to Hulk out. You won't like me when I'm angry. Hey, I'm still here. They thought I was out for the count. I'm still here. I'm still playing the Hulk.
4: It's election season, so the Democrats rent Hollywood star power for a little sizzle down the stretch. Last campaign, they booked Beyonce, who didn't even sing, and then Megan Thee Stallion, who did this.

0: So the women didn't really work out, so they're bringing in the boys. Mark Ruffalo, who played the Hulk, is angrier than the devil at a baptism.
1: Keep the bastards away from our most vulnerable people, our beloved immigrants. Because if you ain't Native American, you're a goddamn immigrant, a goddamn beautiful immigrant. Those are our brothers and sisters out there. They're putting in cages, they're putting in concentration camps, and they're gonna stand at the polls and try to keep them from showing up. Don't let them.
0: As you can see, this weekend was TDS Palooza. The Hulk was followed by Fokker's father-in-law. Watch.
2: When that coward, that piece of Donald Trump tries to take our voice and power away, what do we tell him? Your hands off our vote.
0: Now, a man should never let another man make them that angry. Only a woman can do that. But that's the script for the midterms. Hands off my ballot. Remember, they said if Trump won the last time, we wouldn't have any more ballots. So this is just another lie. If they had any new ideas to help the country, you'd know what they are. But they don't. So they're just screaming F-47.
3: The Trump administration knows that their policies are not only crazy and cruel, they're increasingly unpopular. They can see it. They're not stupid. Well, okay. They are very stupid.
0: Trump's policies can't be that unpopular. They've created an environment where De Niro made 6 films in 2 Trump terms and banked $1 billion at the box office. $1 billion. Does that sound like a country in the Great Depression that can't afford to go to the movies? The Democrats locked down movie theaters for 2 years, almost killed the whole industry. That's a pretty stupid policy. Now, the whole movement's basically a greatest hits album from decades ago with a twist of TDS. All the flavors were in the house. Here's Flava Flav, who hasn't had a hit in 36 years.
4: This concert is not by Ed Sheeran's promoters. Free Palestine, free Haiti, and please free a closed mind. And Donald Trump.
0: Flava Flav, also big 90s throwback, Rage Against the Machine.
5: This land does not belong to the billionaires and the oligarchs. It does not belong.

0: It does not belong to the racists and the warmongers. It does not belong. It does not belong to the fascists and the would-be dictators. No! Brothers and sisters, this land belongs to you and me. Power to the people!
1: 25 years ago, Rage Against the Machine played a concert outside of Al Gore's Democrat convention in L.A. to protest the two-party system. 8,000 people were outside demanding change.

0: So now Tom Morello, Rage's lead guitarist, went from that to backing Hakeem Jeffries and Chuck Schumer. That's called surrendering to the machine. He was rocking out with his bird out, strumming his six string. Whose arena does he play in? Billionaires. His record label, Sony, $140 billion company. Morello went to Harvard. Their endowment, $57 billion. The way he's raging against billionaires, you'd think he'd let fans into his show for free. Primetime's producer, the one who rides a scooter, said he played $200 to see them at MSG just a few years back. To get in this weekend, you needed to buy tickets, general admission, going for $120 minimum market price. Resale prices through the roof, but people paid. Hey, but why not cap them like Mondani capped rent? Because they found a way of getting rich off hating Trump. Rage bait and bilk you. Jack Smith got his ticket punched. He was rocking a No King shirt, the unelected prosecutor trying to put a president in prison. And this just in, new documents show that Jack Smith was tracking Melania and Barron's whereabouts and tapped Susie Wiles' phone. When he was under oath, he said he wasn't political, but masks off, he's just like Fauci and Mueller and Comey, crusaders against Trump, lionized by the media who want to run back Watergate, and fangirl over Bruce.
1: This past winter, federal troops brought death and terror to the streets of Minneapolis. Well, they picked the wrong city. Their strength and their commitment told us that this is still America and this will not stand.
0: So you have to have a ticket and go through about three security checkpoints to see Bruce Springsteen. And if you break the law at the show, they kick you right out. They run the concert just like how Trump runs the country. Hollywood wants to have law and order and make money, but not with Don. Bruce Springsteen campaigned for Obama, Hillary, Biden, Kamala. Did they have any new ideas? The only idea Democrats have had in the last 25 years was Obamacare. What did it do? Doubled premiums, ran out of money. That's why every election is the same lazy script. Hate, envy, and broken promises. The commie wing also singing the same tune. Bernie and AOC rocking out with the Strokes.

0: So what's going on here? Entertainers are doing paid shows and Democrats just come in for a cameo because they've always wanted to be stars but can't pull a crowd. Remember Fauci's diary? Dear diary. Amazingly, in the middle of the concert in front of over 25,000 people, Bono dedicated a song, Miracle Drug, to me. A lot of dirty secrets in that dirty little diary. But the dirtiest secret of all, Phil Collins said it out loud. They all hate you.
1: I've got a song that's waiting to be written called Fat People with Guns, which is about America, you know? And I'll just write that phrase down so I don't forget it.
0: Now, if I were a British citizen, after we whooped their king and made them cut their colonies, I'd be mad at us too. But Phil thinks MAGA's just fatties with AKs. And he's just going to sing a song about it and sell it? And next election, he'll be on stage with Bruce and Bernie because these people don't respect you. They actually want to hurt you. Just a few years ago, they were on the warpath. You got fired over a Facebook joke. Biden axed soldiers who volunteered to defend the country to the death for not getting vaxxed. They took away your banking. They closed your churches, your schools. They shot the president. And their little charities were funding cross burnings to make you look racist. Remember if someone called you Mister and the guy was like, oh no, I'm actually a woman. It went into your HR file. Chris Rock said the whole thing went way too far.
2: The Salem witch hunts. I'm sure, you know, the first three witches they caught were actually witches.

0: shows and Democrats just come in for a cameo because they've always wanted to be stars but can't pull a crowd. Remember Fauci's diary? Dear diary. Amazingly, in the middle of the concert in front of over 25,000 people, Bono dedicated a song, Miracle Drug, to me. A lot of dirty secrets in that dirty little diary. But the dirtiest secret of all, Phil Collins said it out loud. They all hate you.
1: I've got a song that's waiting to be written called Fat People with Guns, which is about America, you know? And I'll just write that phrase down so I don't forget it.
0: Now, if I were a British citizen, after we whooped their king and made them cut their colonies, I'd be mad at us too. But Phil thinks MAGA's just fatties with AKs. And he's just going to sing a song about it and sell it? And next election, he'll be on stage with Bruce and Bernie because these people don't respect you. They actually want to hurt you. Just a few years ago, they were on the warpath. You got fired over a Facebook joke. Biden axed soldiers who volunteered to defend the country to the death for not getting vaxxed. They took away your banking. They closed your churches, your schools. They shot the president. And their little charities were funding cross burnings to make you look racist. Remember if someone called you Mister and the guy was like, oh, no, I'm actually a woman. It went into your HR file. Chris Rock said the whole thing went way too far.
2: The Salem witch hunts. I'm sure, you know, the first three witches they caught were actually witches. But then you open up a witch office and now you got to start lying. Now you gotta make up.
0: The truth behind the Salem witch trials is that a couple of the girls were crazy. A couple of the other girls were just acting crazy. And then it took on a life of its own and people started accusing you of being a witch just to confiscate your land. And 300 years later, same thing. They're falsely labeling you and whipping up hysteria to justify seizing your influence. They believe their cause is righteous. They feel it with religious conviction. That fighting Trump is fighting evil. Every day is a battle.
3: I only have one wish in life. I've done most of what I wanted to do. My one wish every day is that every morning I get up and put my feet on the floor, that every bigot, every racist, every MAGA person say, damn, he's up again.
0: No one's thinking about Al besides maybe us. Happy DEI Thursday. On a Monday, Trump is the only thing keeping the Democrat coalition together. If you can't unify it around a vision, unify around an enemy. They have no other ideas but to stop Trump.
4: They've attacked me, they've impeached me, they've arrested me, and they even tried to kill me, I guess. But with you,

0: too far.
1: The Salem witch hunts. I'm sure, you know, the first three witches they caught were actually witches. But then you open up a witch office and now you got to start lying. Now you got to make up.
0: The truth behind the Salem witch trials is that a couple of the girls were crazy. A couple of the other girls were just acting crazy. And then it took on a life of its own and people started accusing you of being a witch just to confiscate your land. And 300 years later, same thing. They're falsely labeling you and whipping up hysteria to justify seizing your influence. They believe their cause is righteous. They feel it with religious conviction that fighting Trump is fighting evil. Every day is a battle.
2: I only have one wish in life. I've done most of what I wanted to do. My one wish every day is that every morning I get up and put my feet on the floor, that every bigot, every racist, every MAGA person say, damn, he's up again.
0: No one's thinking about Al besides maybe us. Happy DEI Thursday on a Monday. Trump is the only thing keeping the Democrat coalition together. If you can't unify it around a vision, unify around an enemy. They have no other ideas but to stop Trump.
3: They've attacked me, they've impeached me, they've arrested me, and they even tried to kill me, I guess. But with you at my side, we have always prevailed and prevailed by a lot. We did not come all this way and defeat all of those dangers only to watch our country be taken over by sick people. They're sick people. There's something wrong with these people.
0: Trump's already won the battle of ideas. No taxes on tips, border wall, Golden Dome, right to try, Doge, Greenland, trade deals, Space Force. I could go on. Democrats have F Trump and celebrities. Sure, they have some famous names on their

0: is a battle.
1: I only have one wish in life. I've done most of what I wanted to do. My one wish every day is that every morning I get up and put my feet on the floor, that every bigot, every racist, every MAGA person say, damn, he's up again.
0: No one's thinking about Al besides maybe us. Happy DEI Thursday on a Monday. Trump is the only thing keeping the Democrat coalition together. If you can't unify it around a vision, unify around an enemy. They have no other ideas but to stop Trump.
2: They've attacked me, they've impeached me, they've arrested me, and they even tried to kill me, I guess. But with you at my side, we have always prevailed, and prevailed by a lot. We did not come all this way and defeat all of those dangers only to watch our country be taken over by sick people. They're sick people. There's something wrong with these people.
0: Trump's already won the battle of ideas. No taxes on tips, border wall, Golden Dome, right to try, Doge, Greenland, trade deals, Space Force. I could go on. Democrats have F Trump and celebrities. Sure, they have some famous names on their side, but your movement has winners. Here's John Gruden in Ohio.
3: I love you guys. I just came back for one reason, and I'm from Ohio. My mom and dad are from Cleveland. I was born in Sandusky, and I went to the University of Dayton, and I'm damn proud of it, man. Before you know it, this election is over, yes? It's over. But what we got to do is we got to do our part. Early voting starts Tuesday. Can we be there or not? Let's be there.
0: President Trump dialing up a blitz, coming off the edge with a lot of speed before Election Day.
4: I'll tell you, they're in for a big surprise. They're in for a big surprise. You just got to, very simple, you got to get out and vote. You got to get out. Just get out and vote. If you do that, we're going to win, and we're going to win big. And we're going to shove it up there.
0: You know who nobody wants to see before November 3rd? Tim Walz. They want you to forget about him, but we won't let you. His endorsement's too toxic, so he's got a lot of free time and is spending it jogging. But he looks a little nervous because if you look closely, tampon wet his pants. Dan Bongino, Fox News contributor and host of the Dan Bongino Show. So Rage Against the Machine is now the machine. Is that what happened?
5: You know what's really funny about Tom Morello? They had a song back in the day that, you know, when I was a youngling out there, I kind of liked Rage Against the Machine. You know, I was a young kid. I was always pissed off at the world. And one of their lines is like, you know, F you, I won't do what you told me. Mm-hmm. And now he's advocating for collectivism and socialism where everybody literally tells you what to do, how to spend your money, where your kids have to go to school. Some government bureaucrat tells you where you can get your chest freaking cracked open if you need heart surgery. Like, do they, how are like sane, logical people falling for this scam? The reason Morello can advocate for Mamdani-like socialism or whatever, he's always been like a socialist guy, is because he's worth millions of dollars, which is great. I'm a capitalist. Good for you. But, like, stop pretending you're one of the homies, like you're Jenny from the block, like you're down. You're not down. Like, people see through this crap. They trot these celebrities out every cycle. I don't know what's going to happen. Listen, I hope we do well. I'm just telling you, like, if you think celebrities are going to make a difference, like, really, past is prologue. It has never worked for you before because people don't listen to these idiots. Sorry, bad strategy.
0: You know, I hate when Phil Collins, also Genesis, I love. He comes out and says, MAGA's just a bunch of fat guys with guns. The whole country is a bunch of fat guys with guns. Is that you think what they think of us?
5: Well, you know, it goes back to the old Obama thing, right? I mean, we're all bitter clingers. We're like desperately clinging to our Bibles and our guns. Like, well, I don't even understand why that would be a bad thing, number one. It would be a good thing. But that's the whole Obama elitist thing. You know, that old Fred Siegel book, Revolt Against the Masses, one of my favorite books. The leftist has always had this idea that they're like the new costumed aristocracy. They want this old, like,

0: you know, 20th century, you know, early 20th century European, like, costumed aristocracy stuff where, you know, they can go out there and get a gentleman's see, and they should be benighted and get a title. They should be like an archduke or something. And the fact that they don't have this year and are studying, like, you know, 19th century women's studies, and they can't get a job, they get pissed off. So what do? They take it out on Trump, despite the fact that they've never had it better. Highest right. median household income, lowest jobless rate, poverty rate. They've never had it better. They just need to vent their anger. And Trump's just a convenient spot for them, because they'll get applause for listening, for doing it. And their idiot friends will clap like seals.
1: Yeah, they fetishize credentials. And now their credentials don't really have a lot of bang for the buck. And they're struggling with that ego situation. Jack Smith, can you... Come on, Bongino. He's at a No Kings concert protest with a No Kings shirt? Are you kidding me?
0: Yeah, he's... Yeah, I mean, Jack Smith. If Jack Smith is... He just testified, right? And, you know, listen, I was involved in a lot of this, so there's some things going on there behind the scenes, obviously. However, if you're trying to paint yourself under oath, which he did in his testimony, like, hey, man, I'm really above this stuff. Like, I'm really not a partisan guy at all. I'm just this, like, sterile prosecutor who came in here with no agenda. And he's at, like, the No Kings rally with the shirt on. Like, is this guy, like, a cartoon character of the Jack Smith he pretended to be at the hearing when he pretended to be nonpartisan? I mean, if he's trying to act, he's doing a really poor job. Like these other Hollywood celebrities, like De Niro, who's convinced he's the real tough guy from his movie. And Ruffalo appears to believe he's the actual Hulk. I mean, he looks like Christopher Walken from Back to the Future, except really dumb and really lefty. You see, like, with the crazy hair? What was up with that?
1: I know. I think he needs to see the barber. That's what they tell us in this business. Don't believe your own press clippings. I think a lot of us could use
0: Don't
1: that
0: Don't believe
1: advice.
0: The hype. That's Chuck right. D and Flavor Flav should have taken their own advice. Don't believe
1: Don't
0: the hype.
1: Don't believe the hype. Another guy, so like Flava Flav, yeah. But I can separate the artist.
0: I just delivered that to you on a silver platter. You should have picked up on it. I just delivered that on a silver platter to you on your show.
1: All
0: there
1: right.
0: you go.
1: I'm
0: going to
1: get a clock
0: later.
1: Next hit. How about that? Johnny.
0: Big one, around your neck.
1: Goes to Princeton.
2: Should taxpayers be paying for sex changes for illegal aliens living in the United States?
3: I don't know. I feel like the word illegal aliens threw me off because I don't necessarily appreciate that term.

0: Ruffalo appears to believe he's the actual Hulk. I mean, he looks like Christopher Walken from Back to the Future, except really dumb and really lefty. You see, like, with the crazy hair? What was up with that?
1: I know. I think he needs to see the barber. That's what they tell us in this business. Don't believe your own press clippings. I think a lot of us could use
0: Don't
1: that
0: Don't believe
1: advice.
0: The hype. Chuck D and Flavor Flav should have taken their own advice. Don't believe
1: Don't
0: the hype.
1: Don't believe the hype. Another guy, so like Flavor Flav, yeah. But I can separate the artist
0: I just delivered
1: politics.
0: That to you on a silver platter. You should have picked up on it. I just delivered that on a silver platter to you on your show.
1: All
0: there
1: right.
0: you go.
1: I'm going to get a clock later. Next hit. How about that? Johnny.
0: Big one, around your neck.
1: Goes to Princeton.
2: Should taxpayers be paying for sex changes for illegal aliens living in the United States?
3: I don't know. I feel like the word illegal aliens threw me off because I don't necessarily appreciate that term.

Democrats are kicking off their big midterm blitz today, and they put a pair of heartthrobs on the

0: Democrats are kicking off their big midterm blitz today, and they put a pair of heartthrobs on the call to pull you off the couch.
1: Thank you so much, Roger, for that really kind introduction and for everything that you're doing on behalf of our party.
2: Hello to all the friends and all of the folks who are working so hard. There's so much power in this, and there's so much power in each of you. And, you know, I have a saying, I have many sayings, but one of them is, you know, when you feel powerless, you are powerless. When you feel powerful, you are powerful. And we are powerful.
0: Mamala is as powerful as she feels, and she's feeling 2028. Her own senators aren't really in the mood.
3: I backed her before, but there'll be other contenders this time. I've made no decisions about who I would support.
4: We're going to have a very, very, very messy and very big primary. It's going to be every Tom, Dick, and Harry.
5: We got a lot of people who are going to run, and I think we should sort that out after the midterms.
0: Forget the Toms and the Dicks. Voters just don't want the Harris. She lost every swing state, but she's still leading the pack. Look at that. And the pack just picked up a new convert.
6: Okay, Kamala Harris.
7: Probably the front runner.
6: Okay.
7: And I said something a while back about how I didn't think she was being, that she wasn't very politically smart. And what I have to admit is that that wasn't fair. And what I really mean by that is that I don't think she's getting very good political advice. I think that she has a real case to be made to be president of the United States.
0: But a man like Hunter always keeps a rebound ready, and he's got options.
6: So we'll start with Gavin Newsom.
7: Brilliant. Ready. And loyal.
6: How about AOC?
7: Dynamic, committed, and principled. I love AOC. Can I say other words about AOC?
6: Yeah.
7: I think AOC does more for the political, for Democrats than the vast majority of all of her colleagues.
0: With admirers like that, Lockheed's Thandora can afford to be picky. And today, she picked the Michigan Muslim. She's helping him raise some cash. A few doors down, the commie's getting in on the action, too. Even the Messiah himself is flying into Michigan to anoint Abdul. Everybody's declaring their love. All but one person. A Marine who spent two campaigns at Abdul's side. He just quit. And he's got a lot to say. He calls Abdul a manufactured man who never made it out of the high school locker room. And the whole tough guy act says it's a sham. They call it short man syndrome. That's when a small fry tries to talk his way up a few inches. And Abdul's got quite a few inches to make up for. He swears he's

0: He's 5'9" in shoes. The internet has him closer to 5'6" on a good day. So he makes up for it at the gym and with his mouth. Remember, he wants to choke you out. Well, his former aide took him wrestling once, and Abdul apparently pulled out early with a bruised rib. Ouch. Democrat strategist James Carville joins prime time on a chair, not a bed. Congratulations, James.
1: Well, we got over our little surgery. We're doing great. Thanks for asking.
0: Well, you look great. Abdul not looking so great. And this is like a CPR situation. You got Kamala, Barack, Bernie, AC flying into Michigan to help save this guy. Is he worth saving?
1: Well, I don't think he needs saving. First of all, guys, now, he's got a PhD, and he's running against a two with Big Pharma, which I think he'll beat handily. I'm not at all concerned.
0: Oh, you're
1: about
0: calling
1: Michigan.
0: For him beating him handily?
1: I think he will. I mean, but again, I'm not an election predictor. I'm an election effector. And I think that Rogers has got Trump hung around his neck, who's coming in, clocking in about 39% in Michigan. You can't win with that, Jesse. You can't win.
0: Do you think Abdul has socialism hung around his neck? I mean, the guy is like,
1: I don't know
0: mess.
1: What he's got. I know what he's got. He's an educated guy. I don't agree with everything he says. He's an educated, skilled guy. He's the nominee, and he doesn't have Big Pharma hung around his neck. I'm not sure what socialism is. I know what Pharma's influence in the United States government is, and it's huge. It's pervasive.
0: Okay. Well, he's for Obamacare, and that was Big Pharma's baby.
1: So am I.
0: And that wrecked the country.
1: Yeah, I am big for Obamacare. I think it was insured 20 million people. Why not be for it?
0: Okay, because it's a bankrupt program that doubled premiums. So, I mean, I would have tried something else. But that's just me, James. I don't know if you saw the top of the show. When you guys trot out Bruce Springsteen and Mark Ruffalo and De Niro, and they say F this, F that, does that move the needle?
1: I don't know. I mean, Bruce Springsteen, you know, I know Mark Ruffalo played a movie with him. And, yeah, people use the F word in politics. I don't know how to break the news to you. And if we're worried about being bankrupt, why are we running a $2 trillion deficit in 1 year? Trump is spending $7.4 trillion against $5.4 trillion in revenue. And all of a sudden, fiscal conservatism is coming out, and we worried about that, and we $2 trillion in the hole for 1 year.
0: Yeah, most of the debt's from entitlements.
1: That's unsustainable. Bill Clinton balanced the budget.
0: And paying off the interest of the debt, because both parties spend like maniacs. You and I agree on that. When you see the media say that this is going to be a wipeout and Trump's in big trouble, do you believe that? Do you think the Democrats are getting a little over the tips of their skis?
1: You know, it's obviously going to be a good Democratic year, but that's a normal cycle in this. And I'd rather not predict the election, but I think what I will say is, let's say you have 10 competitive Senate seats. The most unlikely scenario is to break 5-5. Somebody, in all likelihood, is going to catch a gust of wind. I think it's 4 weeks from tomorrow. And as opposed to trying to predict the election outcome, which, frankly, I was wrong about 2024, I think we could better focus on how we bring this home and how we frame these issues going home. And I think we can do that and have a good year. But we'll voters will decide. Well, actually, they're voting now. So
0: we will decide. What do you think about this commie logger, Troy Jackson in Maine, that had sex with his cousin?
1: Well, you know, I don't know. I've been around rural America a lot, and I've been to Kentucky a lot, and I've been to Louisiana a lot, and I have no idea. Rudy Giuliani, I think, married his second cousin. I don't know if it bothered Fox at all.
0: I didn't know this was so prevalent, but maybe I'm living in a bubble here.
1: It's not the most uncommon thing in the world, to be honest.
0: I got
1: to
0: get out more.
1: Yeah, you know, when you're in a rural place and nobody else around, all you got is cousins.
0: Okay. You might not have Trump around anymore in 2 years if he decides not to run for re-election a third time. Just kidding, James. I don't want to trigger your TDS.
1: No,
0: he's the only thing keeping the coalition together. What happens when he's gone?
1: Well, that's a very good point. And what the Democratic voters are going to decide in 2028 who is going to represent them and what the party is going to stand for. But that is up to Democratic candidates and Democratic voters. And I urge everybody to run. I urge Vice President Harris to run, AOC. Anybody that wants to should run, and we should allow the Democratic voters, not you and I or other people, decide the direction of the party. And I'm totally confident that they will choose wisely and we'll have a good candidate in 2028.
0: Okay, we'll see how it shakes out. James Carville did not marry his cousin. Married a Republican. Mary Madeline. And they're very much in love, and that is a good thing. James Carville, thanks so much for joining us.
1: Thank you, Jesse. You bet.
0: America's head alien hunter joins primetime. That's next.

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1: We're not alone. A UFO whistleblower just dropped new details about aliens on our planet. David Grush, a retired Air Force officer, sat down with Joe Rogan and told him about aliens that looked like Greek gods.
2: What did it look like?
3: Human looking.
2: How human?
3: Very.
2: Like looked like a human or looked similar to a human?
3: Very, very beautiful. And
2: beautiful.
3: I said
2: what color was the skin?
3: Bluish white. And
2: like
3: it wasn't
2: Avatar?
3: Super close. No. It like
2: someone who drowned?
3: Like a pale sort of albino.
1: It's not just Greek gods. He also said we've found aliens called reptilians, 7 feet tall, built like a gorilla with scaly skin. They were allegedly flying something Grush called a tic-tac-shaped UFO that crash-landed right on our soil, and they didn't come in peace. Grush claims one of them killed one of our own, so we returned fire and killed the reptilians. But we weren't the only ones fighting E.T. He reported that another kind of alien, the Greys, were found dead on the scene, too. And we weren't the ones that killed them.
2: When this reptilian craft crashed, the assumption was that it was some sort of conflict? Because I would imagine that they're the ones you'd have to worry about.
3: Correct, because there was dead Greys there, too.
2: So, oh. Yeah. So the Greys and the reptilians were duking it out?
1: There could be an entire intergalactic war going on. This whistleblower says we need to brace ourselves because we could be on the brink of a real Ghostbusters moment. And the world's hungry for answers. An ex-Brazilian minister wants Trump to release more files on a close encounter from the 90s. Several witnesses said they saw a creature with glowing red eyes that was definitely not human. Meanwhile, back home, alien hunters are officially on the case. Trump just assembled all of the best scientists to crack the UFO mystery wide open. We could be getting real answers at any moment. And if we want to stay ahead of the Chinese in the space race, we need to know who else is out there.
3: I would say, due to human factors, risks of adversarial countries getting ahead of us, other whistleblowers, whatever, you probably have to roll this out in at least like 12 months and whatnot. But we're in a precarious time if the administration doesn't start, because China and Russia could take advantage of this moment now, our weakness.
1: Avi Loeb is a theoretical astrophysicist at Harvard and the chairman of Trump's Alien Hunters panel. Okay, so you are an alien hunter. It's official. Have you found an alien yet?
4: It's a work in progress. The Trump administration has an opportunity to make history.

0: discovery by unraveling alien technology. But we need to look at the evidence. We need clear evidence beyond any reasonable doubt. And I was tasked by the Office of the Director of National Intelligence to assist the Trump administration, the White House, the intelligence community, the FBI, and the Pentagon in analyzing existing data that they have, but also trying to get new data, because if the data is not good enough, we can actually figure out what the nature of these unidentified anomalous phenomena is, like in a detective story. And, you know, the fundamental question is, are we dealing with some black projects that are manufactured by adversarial nations, in which case it is a national security threat? It's a serious matter, no matter what, because we see these objects hovering over strategic assets. The second possibility is that we are dealing with a non-human-made technology. And, of course, a simple way to tell that is if this technology is much more advanced than what we possess right now. Because in the history of humanity, technological advances were made in increments, you know, gradually. And so if we see a black project, we can trace the roots of that to existing technology. But if we see alien technology, you know, they may have been working on that for thousands of years, millions of years, billions of years. So they could be far more advanced. They reached our backyard before we reached their backyard.
1: Yeah, I would say they're
0: so
1: more advanced.
0: So there is a lot for us to learn.
1: 100%. And it can't be a rival because our rivals don't have the technological prowess to design craft like that that can hover and spy on our weapon systems and then zigzag away. You're talking about data. But what about physical evidence? Because you're hearing from multiple whistleblowers that we have obtained bodies and craft. They have to be hidden somewhere. Have you zeroed in on where?
0: Well, it's my great privilege to work with the Office of the Director of National Intelligence, the Pentagon, trying to find those material objects that Grash is talking about. Are they real? Are they out there? And of course, if we find them, then case closed. It's easy then to conclude that we are being visited. And it's possible that the corporations are withholding these materials. So, you know, it's we have to find those. And over the weekend, I actually visited Peter Diamandis in Los Angeles and encouraged him to establish an X Prize of $10 million for anyone that can come forward with such materials that are definitely alien technologies, or to encourage researchers to monitor the sky, collect data, and figure out if we are being visited by some technologies well beyond what we possess.
1: Yeah, it's a hands-on-deck situation. Yeah. Everybody needs to get after it because we can't continue the cover-up. This thing's been covered up for decades and decades, and to get this close to evidence and then to have that swept under the rug again, it wouldn't be right. So we hope that you will pursue the truth effectively. Thank you so much, Abhi. We really appreciate it.
0: Thanks for having me. And
1: Johnny and the Ivy League, right back.
2: News. I'm Ted Lindner. Less than a month to go now till the midterm elections. President Trump urging Americans to vote Republican at a rally in Grand Island, Nebraska tonight.
3: I've met all my promises. All my promises. If Republicans win the House of Representatives and the Senate, I am going to give all adult citizens in the United States of America $5,000.
2: House Minority Leader Hakeem Jeffries says the Trump administration is responsible for high costs. And concern continues to grow in Russia after a lab technician dies. Fox's Jillian Turner.
4: A lab worker involved in an accident at a Siberian Plague Research Institute has died from a mysterious illness. Health officials believe the 28-year-old Russian woman was exposed to pneumonic plague.
2: U.S. health experts say pneumonic plague is treatable with antibiotics if caught early. 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
8: Temperatures being 30 degrees above average.
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1: Last week, we showed you a report that 95% of faculty political donations at Cornell went to Democrats. But at Princeton University in New Jersey, the number's even higher, 98%. So we sent Johnny to the Ivy League just to see if the professors are making an impression.
2: What's the vibe here at Princeton?
3: We're able to maintain our own kind of orange bubble out here.
4: The sophomore flu is going around.
2: Oh!
4: Yeah, so be careful.
5: Yeah, everybody's depressed here.
6: I was playing Game of Ur from Ancient Babylonia for one of my classes. It was a lot of fun.
7: Wow.
2: Nerd. Would you say this is a diverse campus?
4: Do we look diverse? It's getting better.
6: There's definitely a lot of diversity here.
1: According to a report, 98% of faculty donations went to the Democrats.
6: That honestly doesn't surprise me.
4: Wow.
8: That's not a very diverse statistic.
4: My dad.
7: Yikes.
1: Would you say your professors push a liberal agenda on you?
9: I wouldn't say that necessarily. I think that they stand up for what they believe to be right.
1: Has any of your professors ever talked about Donald Trump?
8: Maybe a few mentions.
1: Negatively or positively?
8: They were negative against Trump.
4: I don't know if it's negatively or if it's giving us resources that say negative things about him.
10: Yesterday or the day before, they said I had a massive heart attack.
1: Right now in college, your brain is a sponge, and I'm worried that these professors are having a chilling effect. So I'm going to give you a little test.
4: Okay.
1: We're going to see if you're indoctrinated and just how bad it is.
4: Okay.
1: Is socialism a good thing?
4: Socialism has its benefits.
9: Sure.
8: It doesn't work. No. I don't think it's a bad thing. I don't think that that means we should necessarily...
1: Come on.
8: What?
11: You're a liberal.
1: Should taxpayers be paying for sex changes for illegal aliens living in the United States?
4: I don't know. I feel like the word illegal aliens threw me off because I don't necessarily appreciate that term.
10: It's illegal.
1: Should we allow Iran to have a nuclear weapon?
12: Okay, when it comes to this, I have no input on. I have a lab to finish.
13: Yeah, I'm going to dip.
12: I'm going to dip as well.
13: Nice meeting you guys.
14: Conflict could be resolved without violence.
1: Maybe we could bring them flowers.
14: Sure.
8: This should be a peaceful process.
1: Because the Iranians are peaceful people.
8: No, they're not, but as America, we should be leaders.
1: Aren't we leading by stopping them?
8: Are we leading?
4: We don't have the responsibility to dictate who does and who doesn't have nuclear weapons.
1: Aren't you happy that Donald Trump's protecting the United States by preventing Iran from having a nuclear weapon?
4: I don't see it as protecting the United States.
10: I'm going to do it whether the women like it or not.
1: What is the name of the body of water to the west of Florida?

0: Gulf of Mexico?
1: The Gulf of Mexico?
2: No!
1: I'm not going to acknowledge that Trump decided to change the name to the Gulf of America. I think that...
3: You're not going
1: to
3: pass the test.
1: I don't think I want to pass your test.
0: The Gulf of America.
4: I don't like when our country goes and changes things that don't need to be changed.
2: You'll be okay.
4: In what way?
5: Some people are so touchy.
2: A professor here at Princeton was so distraught over Donald Trump building the ballroom. Are you?
0: I think it's a little silly.
6: I don't appreciate it.
1: What did he need that for? Why was it necessary?
2: It's also much safer.
1: Safer how?
2: Well, the president was shot at about 3 or 4 times.
1: Yeah. Okay.
7: Don't say.
2: Do you know who I am?
4: I do not.
2: Here's Johnny.
4: Do you stay here for a minute?
2: More primetime, straight ahead.

0: going to acknowledge that Trump decided to change the name to the Gulf of America. I think that...
1: You're not
0: going to
1: pass the test.
0: I don't think I want to pass your test.
2: The Gulf of America.
3: I don't like when our country goes and changes things that don't need to be changed.
4: You'll be okay.
3: In what way?
5: Some people are so touchy.
4: A professor here at Princeton was so distraught over Donald Trump building the ballroom. Are you?
6: I think it's a little silly.
7: I don't appreciate it.
0: What did he need that for? Why was it necessary?
4: It's also much safer.
0: Safer how?
4: Well, the president was shot at about 3 or 4 times.
0: Yeah. Okay.
8: Don't say.
4: Do you know who I am?
3: I do not.
4: Here's Johnny.
3: Do you stay here for a minute?
4: More primetime, straight ahead.

0: Reading may be linked to better brain health. Researchers at Cambridge University conducting the Adolescent Brain and Cognitive Development Study by looking at data from more than 100,000 young people in the U.S. ages 9 into early adulthood. Participants were separated into two groups, those who read for pleasure between the ages of 2 and 9, and those who started to read later in life or not at all. Early readers had higher scores on tests measuring verbal learning, memory, and speech development. Researchers finding early readers also had better mental well-being, showing less signs of depression as opposed to non-early readers. Unrelated to the study, the nonprofit group Reading is Fundamental says around 1 in 3 kindergartners enter school without basic pre-literacy skills needed to learn how to read. For more health news, go to foxnewshealth.com. I'm Lisa Brady with Fox on Health.
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3: Back on the road, I'm Lee Silicera, Fox News. President Trump in deep red Nebraska with less than a month until the midterms.
4: President Trump telling the crowd,
5: on November 3rd, we're going to send Pete Ricketts back to the United States Senate.
4: Praising GOP candidates in Nebraska, including Senator Pete Ricketts, who faces independent candidate Dan Osborne in November, a Navy veteran backed by Democrats. Touting jobs, border security, and his tax policies, the president also signing an executive order waiving an off-road requirement to allow anyone to purchase tax-free red-dye diesel.
5: The typical trucker will save over $100 every time they fill up, so it's more than $100 each time. And farmers will also save millions and millions of dollars.
4: Telling folks fuel prices will come tumbling down when the U.S. conflict with Iran ends.
3: Fox's Kristen Goodwin. During the midterm convention, the president said he would be holding multiple rallies a week before Election Day. The president's approved the execution by firing squad of Army Major Nidal Malik Hassan for the 2009 shooting rampage at Fort Hood, Texas. The Army psychiatrist walked into a medical building where soldiers were getting checkups, shouted Allahu Akbar, then opened fire. 13 people were killed. More than 30 were hurt. A Russian researcher is dead, reportedly after contracting a strain of the plague.
6: She reportedly died just days after accidental exposure to an unknown pathogen after breaking a test tube at the research facility. Her death prompted a hospital to be quarantined and nearly 200 people to undergo medical observation. Her cause of death has not been confirmed.
3: Fox's Christina Coleman. The World Health Organization says the risk to the public is low. Former music pastor and one-time American Idol contestant Caleb Flynn sentenced to life in prison without the possibility of parole after an Ohio jury convicted him last week of murdering his wife while he was having an affair.

0: I'm Monica DeLuca.
1: I stepped on a peace sign and cut my foot on Saturday. What do you think that symbolizes? Let's do text. Pat from North Carolina, someone tell Phil Collins we're not fat anymore thanks to the fat shot. We just have guns. We're skinny legends with guns. Nikki from Lexington, I'm from Kentucky. We don't marry our cousins here. Cindy from Pueblo, Colorado. Phil Collins and Flava Flav, Rage Against the Machine. I would have loved that concert in 1998. Me too. Alan from Anne Arundel, Maryland. What did short people ever do to you? I don't know. I've just always had something against them. Chris from Altoona, Pennsylvania. Johnny should join the alien hunters. He's good at finding odd creatures. Yeah, apparently they're very prevalent in the Ivy League. Chris from Woodfin, North Carolina. Let's see your Hulk impersonation. Hulk smash! That's all for tonight. DVR the show. Sean's next. Always remember, I'm Waters.
2: 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New research suggests that early childhood

0: Express. 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
1: A little girl is dead after she was attacked while walking on the street in Chicago.
2: Police say 7-year-old Eddie Murray Hernandez Chacon was walking with her sister Saturday when a woman approached and stabbed the girl multiple times, killing her. Witnesses detained the woman until police arrived. She's identified as 48-year-old Siobhan Gayden and described as a repeat criminal offender who was in violation of her probation from previous attacks, who's now charged with first-degree murder. Police have not said if the girl and the suspect knew each other or whether the stabbing was a random attack. In Chicago, Jeff Manasso, Fox News.
1: New York Governor Kathy Hochul has declared a statewide disaster emergency over a measles outbreak, the first such declaration since cases of measles began surging in 2005. New York reported 106 measles cases this year through October 3rd, including 92 since July 15th. This comes as more than 1,000 cases have been reported in Pennsylvania. The former Prince Andrew taking legal action against the police over searches of his home.
3: Andrew Mountbatten-Windsor has filed a claim to have search warrants quashed, claiming the police force that carried them out may have broken the law. The King's brother was arrested in February on suspicion of misconduct in a public office. Properties at the Sandringham estate and on the grounds of Windsor Castle were raided by police. All this comes from his friendship with the disgraced financier Jeffrey Epstein. Mountbatten Windsor denies wrongdoing. King Charles stripped him of his titles of Duke of York and Prince as a result of his connection with Epstein. In London, Jonathan Savage, Fox News.
1: Italian Prime Minister Giorgia Meloni has applied to trademark her voice with the European Union Intellectual Property Office in a bid to increase protections against AI-generated deepfakes. Meloni has repeatedly warned about the dangers of deepfakes after fake images of her circulated online. I'm Lee Silicera. This is Fox News.
4: Welcome to Hannity. And tonight, well, he was a top Clinton advisor. He was Barack Obama's White House enforcer turned mayor of Chicago. And just a couple hours ago, Rahm Rambo Deadfish Emanuel sat down with yours truly for a lengthy conversation. Now, we will release the long form version of this interview on my podcast, Hanging Out With Me, Sean Hannity. But we have a rather long exclusive coming up straight ahead. Also, Abdul El-Sayed back on Fox, struggling to answer some pretty important questions like, are terrorists bad? So hard to answer. Take a look.
5: You support the designations of the Muslim Brotherhood in those countries?
6: I want to understand.
5: Egypt?
6: Show me that they're engaged. Any organization is engaged in political violence. I will back a terrorist designation.
4: The charter calls for the destruction of Israel. Just a thought. Anyway, our friend Martha McCallum had the interview today with the former with Michigan's radical Senate candidate. If you missed it, we have highlights and she will join us with observations. Meanwhile, you will not believe what A-list celebrity Democratic booster just endorsed New York Republican gubernatorial candidate Bruce Blakeman in his race against Kathy Hochul and New York's hyperpartisan Attorney General Letitia James, now facing calls to step down from the Cornell 7 investigation over a blatant display of bias. We'll update you on a troubling situation in Iran. A deadly disease may have escaped a research lab. We'll tell you about that. But we do begin with the guy who was, well, first the top advisor to Bill Clinton and Barack Obama's right-hand man in the White House. Earlier today, I asked former Chicago Mayor Rahm Emanuel about the troubling rise of the DSA in the Democratic Party. Here's what he said.
7: You say the DSA is a separate party from the Democratic Party. That's what you've been saying. You say that you want the party to be a big tent, but you don't think the DSA is part of it. Are you going to say on this podcast that you don't think that the overwhelming voice in your party now is being led by AOC, the squad, by Mamdani, those voices, which if you ran for president in 2028, you would have to distinguish yourself from them. Now, you'll have to defend your record any way you want, the good, the bad, the ugly, as you say. Fair enough. However, the way you governed did not seem more in sync with where the party apparatchik, if you will, is today. In other words, that's Mamdani, AOC.
8: You think that's how I govern?
7: I don't know.

0: I mean, I think
1: that's what you just said to me. Well, I want to make sure I heard what you just said.
0: What?
1: You said that's how I govern?
0: I think you raise taxes the way they would want to raise taxes.
1: Well, I think that, like, take a person in this city.
0: They want to abolish prisons and police.
1: Wait a second. That's not my position. And I was about, now, number two, you have a person here in Miami by the name of Ken Griffin who speaks different to my tenure mayor than you, so you should spend some quality time with him.
0: You think he'd support you over Rubio? Because he was already saying he'd support Rubio.
1: Okay, I think you should. He has said publicly what he thought of my tenure as mayor.
0: Okay,
1: number two.
0: And he was a big guy in Chicago.
1: Number two, look. There is a progressive and a pragmatic wing of the party.
0: Mm-hmm.
1: We'll have a healthy debate. That's what we should have.
0: Mm-hmm.
1: In the same way that the Romney and McCain wing of your party is leaving. They have walked away, and that's what's going to end to tell the story of 2026. Now, I have been up front. I don't believe the socialists are a wing. I think they are a separate party. They believe in defunding police, which is not the party position. They believe in open borders and open prisons. That's not the party's position. When you switch that, we can talk. That said, and if you think people are so confident in what you're selling, we'll see you in November. Now, I happen to think we'll have a good debate about that. And I don't think that's where the party is. I think the party is in the pragmatic wing. You can see that in the governors of Virginia. You can see that in the governor of New Jersey, how they both won their primaries, and also governing. Number three, and you can also see when you look at the primary process in Michigan and Wisconsin, take the states, 50% of the vote was not, and is what you call, the most dominant voice.
2: Now, this interview went on for almost 2 hours. From an outside perspective, the future of the Democratic Party does not appear particularly bright, but with someone like Rahm Emanuel, be able or even willing to turn that party or return that party to the era of big government is over, the end of welfare as we know it, like Bill Clinton? Or does hate and extremism now permanently rule this party with an iron fist? We got into that.
0: I think there's a part of you that would like to go in the direction of Bill Clinton, which I think was the better part of Clinton's presidency, which is the era of big government is over, the end of welfare as we know it. And I don't think there is an appetite in the Democratic Party, especially considering who's controlling it now, for you to find that lane, open it up, and win a nomination. Your floor.
1: Well, first of all, don't worry about my future. I worry about the future of the country. Second.
0: But I actually think your vision is better.
1: Okay. Second is, look, just merging two different points. Under Ronald Reagan and Bill Clinton, you know what the capital gains rate was?
0: I don't remember.
1: 28%.
0: Right.
1: Today is 20. We're going to have to fix that.
0: You want to raise the capital gains rate?
1: Back to Reagan and Clinton numbers, because that's the two. I disagree, but I think Clinton's economic record and job creation, GDP, et cetera, far better, lower income, and the disparity be income inequality. But that's history. There's data points, and we'll look at it. Now, and both worked across the aisle. Rostenkowski, Bill Clinton. You could talk about, rather, Rostenkowski, Reagan. Bill Clinton, Newt Gingrich, but he comes at the Bush and Clinton's 93 and 91 budgets. Now, I happen to think we're going to have a healthy debate in our party. We haven't had it for 20 years. I happen to think I'm going to tell people the hard truths, and I have, whether you like it or not, laid out, as I did in Tel Aviv, as I did in the White House, telling the Prime Minister 18 years ago what you're doing for Israel is going to lead to perpetual conflict and the isolation of the state of Israel. And I told it to his face in the same way that I've told insurance executives what you're doing to kids ain't going to happen. I never backed down from a fight. And a lot of people have been in the ring, have walked out with a bloody nose, and we've made the progress, which is why two presidents asked me to move their major legislation, get it done. And we did it for the city, taking on a failed education system and a failed business model for the city. Now, third, anti-Semitism has always existed in this country.
0: Not like this. In modern times.
1: Okay. Let me just say this. No doubt, when you have 2% of the population is 75% of the victims of religious hate crimes, we have an anti-Semitic problem.
0: Big time.
1: Always existed, but it was never this violent.
0: Agreed.
1: Okay. There are people, and I really don't want to get this on your side, that side, people chanting, good people on both sides, that there was good people on both sides of that when there were people chanting, the Jews will not replace us.
0: Hold on.
1: Let me just finish. Please.
0: Finish the whole statement, though.
1: Okay.
0: Go ahead.
1: Okay. And for my party that is, quote unquote, built on the ethos or the value system of inclusion, pretty exclusive lately. Mm-hmm. And it has to be honest about that. Now, unlike others, and because the issues of Israel are anti-Semitic, they kind of intermix, I said it directly to the Prime Minister's face 18 years ago, and I went to Israel and spoke directly because I happen to think it is an important ally to us. I don't want to fight a third war in that region. And I said that we're at a point that the status quo won't hold. Now, as a one person, as I said, my faith is not a challenge to you. The fact that Americans have lost faith in America, that's our challenge, and we need to work on that. And if my faith is a problem for you, you shouldn't vote for me, because I'm not going to change it. My faith is what guided me. You will disagree. Take on the insurance company, get 10 million kids health care. My faith is what guided me to take on a failed education system that didn't have pre-K or universal kindergarten for children.
2: All right, it was a good back and forth. 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You can get it on YouTube, Spotify, Apple, wherever you stream your podcast. Now, meanwhile, another major interview did unfold right here on the Fox News Channel. Our very own Martha McCallum grilling Michigan's radical Senate candidate, Abdul El-Sayed, about a variety of topics, but one exchange particularly notable, and that's El-Sayed could not bring himself to denounce the notorious Islamic extremist organization, the Muslim Brotherhood. Take a look.
3: I think terrorism is the act of political violence. So I will support a terror designation for any organization that is engaged in or committed to political violence.
4: Do you support the designations of the Muslim Brotherhood in those countries?
3: I want to understand.
4: Egypt?
3: Show me that they're engaged. Any organization is engaged in political violence, I will back a terrorist.
4: So on October 7th, the Egyptian chapter of the Muslim Brotherhood called for violent attacks against the United States, its partners and interests. The Jordanian Muslim Brotherhood supported Hamas.
3: So I understand
4: and they threatened Americans
3: here.
4: Living in the region and our partners. So do you stand by those designations?
3: As I said, any organization engaged in political violence or calling for political violence is engaged in terrorism, and I would support those designations.
2: By the way.

0: system that didn't have pre-K or universal kindergarten for children.
1: All right, it was a good back and forth. It got contentious at times, and we will, in the coming days, release the entire unedited, lengthy conversation on my podcast, Hanging Out With Me, Sean Hannity. You can get it on YouTube, Spotify, Apple, wherever you stream your podcast. Now, meanwhile, another major interview did unfold right here on the Fox News Channel. Our very own Martha McCallum grilling Michigan's radical Senate candidate, Abdul El-Sayed, about a variety of topics, but one exchange particularly notable, and that's El-Sayed could not bring himself to denounce the notorious Islamic extremist organization, the Muslim Brotherhood. Take a look.
2: I think terrorism is the act of political violence. So I will support a terror designation for any organization that is engaged in or committed to political violence.
3: Do you support the designations of the Muslim Brotherhood in those countries?
2: I want to understand.
3: Egypt?
2: Show me that they're engaged. Any organization is engaged in political violence, I will back a terrorist.
3: So on October 7th, the Egyptian chapter of the Muslim Brotherhood called for violent attacks against the United States, its partners and interests. The Jordanian Muslim Brotherhood supported Hamas.
2: So I understand.
3: And they threatened Americans living in the region and our partners. So do you stand by those designations?
2: As I said, any organization engaged in political violence or calling for political violence is engaged in terrorism, and I would support those designations.
1: By the way, it's not all. El-Sayed once again refused to denounce his best friend, Hassan Piker, who he now refers to as some streamer in California, despite inviting him onto the campaign trail multiple times, partying with him during his primary win. Take a look.
2: This campaign was never about a streamer in California. This campaign was always about the price of gas and groceries, whether or not you could see a doctor when you get sick in the United States. I know every time I have a conversation here that he's going to come up. And the question is not about a relationship I got with a streamer in California. It's not a relationship. The reason I have a conversation with him is the same reason I have a conversation with you.
1: All right, joining us now with more from her interview, the author of the upcoming book, The Book of Valor, America's Story of Survival, Gallantry, and Grace, host of The Story right here on the Fox News Channel, Martha McCallum. The streamer in California, every time I hear the streamer in California, well, the streamer in California you invited, according to the streamer in California, out on the campaign trail many times and said many times he wanted access to that audience. So, I wasn't buying a lot of what he was feeding today.
4: Yeah. You know, Hassan Piker doesn't want him to be forgotten when he's in these conversations, because if he really wanted to probably help out his friend El-Sayed, he would keep quiet. But he keeps doing interviews. Just did another one with New York Magazine. And in it, he said he didn't mind if, you know, El-Sayed kept him at a bit of a distance. But as I said, he doesn't want that to be the case. He said it doesn't matter because he's moving the effing needle. He will push the boundaries of what is permissible on Israel, and I trust him to do that. And he went on. It makes it so obvious, Sean, that this is very central. And I'm glad you chose the Muslim Brotherhood section of the interview today, because that was important to me to explain to him this designation of terrorism. But if you look at what he did in his answer, he kept it extremely broad. And I think he was suggesting that there are other entities that he would put in that category, but not necessarily the Muslim Brotherhood, which has obviously made the United States and Israel the target of violent acts for decades. But he wouldn't go there, even though he said he wants to give that brand to terrorism. He said any act of political violence. So it was, you know, I mean, obviously he dodged it. But I think even in that, it makes it pretty clear where he stands.
1: I think we got a lot of insight into where the entire DSA movement is going. And I think they got their talking point from AOC herself when she was on one of the Sunday programs and said, oh, that's woke 1.0 crazy. You see Six Gender Tallarico now backing off a lot of his positions. You know, Hamas has in its charter a call to destroy Israel. The history of the Muslim Brotherhood has been well chronicled. He knows what he's doing. He thinks he's being slick. The question is, you know, will the people of Michigan be informed enough? Will Mike Rogers and his campaign do a good enough job informing the people of Michigan, you know, about these organizations that he steadfastly refuses to condemn? Or, you know, Hassan Piker. He wants the streets to run red in the blood of capitalists, and, you know, America deserves

0: 9/11.
1: When I asked him about the terrorists that took down the plane with 170 plus Israelis on it, he went back to this idea that he has had before about, you have to be curious, essentially, about what makes someone commit an act like this. And he said, well, a terrorist is a terrorist. But he has said many times when it comes to 9/11 and when it comes to October 7th, you have to try to understand the pain that they are going through that leads to this. So essentially, I said, are you saying it's our fault? Oh, no. He says it's not our fault. But I don't know how else you can really interpret that when every time he always wants to take it back to a prior situation that he thinks is more important and that may have merited some sort of response or caused some kind of response of terrorism. So, it's very cagey. But I think it's pretty clear when especially when I go back at it and look exactly what he said again.
0: Yeah, I think you're right as well. I sense that what he really wants to get to, and I have a list of all the comments that he's made over the years. He's not particularly fond of Israel, and I think he wants to make some type of moral comparison. Look at October 7th. That would be the equivalent of 40,000 dead Americans in a day. And they have been victims of nonstop attacks from all these surrounding countries and Iran and their proxies. And there's never any sympathy for Israel's situation to defend itself as they fight for their very survival.
1: Exactly. I mean, when you look at October 7th, I think about one of the, I went through a lot of his X feed. Right after October 7th, he called it a genocide before the Israelis had even stepped a foot on the ground inside of Gaza to defend themselves and to retaliate for what had happened on October 7th. He was already talking genocide at that point. It almost feels like October 7th gave him and others who feel as he does an opportunity that they, that they dug into in a very in a very scary way, honestly, that it provided them this opportunity to open that door and say, look, there's a little bit of blame on both sides here and some sort of moral equivalency.
0: Yeah, I think the new strategy that has emerged came directly from AOC, and that's, oh, that's woke 1.0 crazy. That's not what we believe today. So we'll lie about who we really are because that'll do better with voters. But great interview, Martha. Thanks for coming on and sharing it with
1: Thanks,
0: us. We
1: Seth.
0: appreciate it. All right, we are now less than a month away. Just 29 days away, specifically from the midterms, and honestly, anything could happen. This is not a normal primary season at all. For example, in New York, Republican Bruce Blakeman now running neck and neck with incumbent Kathy Hochul, the Democrat. Blakeman just picked up a pretty interesting endorsement. Will and Grace Starr, longtime Democrat Deborah Messing, enthusiastically endorsing Blakeman. Just the latest sign that the Democratic Party's socialist and often anti-Semitic shift is turning off scores of moderate and even very liberal Americans. Now even fake news CNN is exposing Texas Democrat James Tallarico, who continues to be haunted by his recent comments. Now in 2020, Tallarico stated, quote, "It's always rich to me that defund the police is considered off limits in our political debate." And according to the same CNN report, in a May 2020 Facebook exchange, Tallarico said he and other lawmakers would continue to push anti-racist legislation that limits police power. Here with reaction, Fox News political analyst Reince Priebus. You have said this election that control of the House and Senate might come down to as little as 100,000 votes total. I mean, I'm talking about control of the House and Senate. Do you still believe that?
2: Yeah, I do. I mean, Sean, look, if you look at even the last two presidential, last three or four presidential elections, even dating back to Mitt Romney, the entire country came down to less than a quarter million people for the entire country. There's just nothing really in the middle. All of these folks that are up for grabs are very small. You look at the polling, take Wisconsin, 48-48, 4% up for grabs. There's just not much out there, Sean, and you take $2-3 billion and you dump it on the heads of about 100 to 200,000 people,

0: and you see which direction they're going to go.
1: Okay, so let's talk about what Republicans ought to be doing in messaging 29 days out of this election. And look, for example, if you look at the Senate map and you look at Alaska and you look at Kansas and you look at Michigan and you look at Ohio and you look at Texas and New Hampshire and all of these swing states we keep talking about, you know, how do you see this falling out?
0: Well, there's two things. This is what I think. I mean, obviously, I look at Michigan, I look at Ohio, I look at Maine. Those three, we've got to win those three races. And this El Said issue, to me, is just baffling. I mean, he comes on Martha McCallum's show. He looks like, I mean, if you're going to come on Fox News or your podcast, look at the difference. I mean, Rahm Emanuel looks like a guy that wants to go in and have a fight. He's willing to expose Democrats. Oh, he wrote a Wall Street Journal article.
1: We showed the nice part of it. We didn't show the contentious part.
0: Well, look at the Wall Street Journal article you wrote a couple weeks ago. The title was basically, "The Democrats Can Win If They Stop Acting Crazy." Now, he's got a lot of earned media, and he's purposely trying to fight his own party. Okay, that's fine. That's his tactic. He's getting a lot of earned media. But look at El Said. He comes in, and he looks kind of like a worm in a rainstorm. He doesn't want to be vulnerable. He doesn't want to answer a direct question. His problem is that when 87% of black voters in Michigan were asked, "Do you want a Democratic senator?" 87% said yes. But when they asked, "Would you support El Said?" only 65% said yes. And he's got the same problem with the electorate overall. So what is he trying to do? He's trying to get on programs to speak to people that might be a little bit more in the middle so that he can come across as more reasonable, but he can't do it when he's asked whether the Muslim Brotherhood is actually a terrorist organization. I mean, he's the same guy that's got Medicare for all, defund the police, Gaza, Israel had it coming. He's calling for electric vehicles in the state of Michigan, 100%. It's completely bananas, and that's their problem.
1: All right, let's see if they can pull it off. I think they have adopted the let's lie to the voters strategy now. Reince Priebus, thank you. All right, when we come back, a Hannity exclusive, our drug czar Sarah Carter, Nicole Parker, take to the streets of Philly to visit an open-air drug market. Sarah Carter with the details, and all U.S. Air Force bombers are removed from a key airbase in Britain after an Iran-linked terror plot. Also, Letitia James appointed a special prosecutor in the alleged 2024 gang rape case, the so-called Cornell 7. One defense attorney now demanding that she step aside based on her comments. We'll check in with Nancy Grace.

0: Tyrus on YouTube.
1: All right, so as the Trump administration now continues their fight against the drug epidemic plaguing our country, we sent our very own Nicole Parker to an open-air drug market in Kensington, Pennsylvania, alongside our drug czar, Sarah Carter. Now, the same horrifying streets that Sarah Carter investigated for this very program back in 2023, you may recall.
2: No, Crocodilia, have you heard about it? It's made it up here. And if you notice all the wounds out here, I mean, there's like... everybody's got wounds, amputees, more than now I'm out here.
3: How long have you been living on the streets?
2: Right now, I've been spurts, but right now I've been about 5 years. I just lost my husband a year ago to an infection.
1: But this time we did see a noticeable improvement, a result of the Trump administration, their policies, and close cooperation with local law enforcement. Take a look.
3: I think what's astonishing to me is last time I was here, there was no police department here,
4: oh
3: right,
4: gosh.
3: In Kensington. Yeah. So this is new, right?
4: Okay.
3: This is new.
4: Yeah.
3: We're seeing, like, I mean, the support from the administration. We have our Homeland Security Task Force is here now, working very closely, right, with local and state. We have our HIDAs, which are under ONDCP.
4: Yep.
3: Those are our high-intensity drug trafficking area teams, and they're working together. We're seeing collaboration like we've never seen before.
4: Are you using?
5: Yeah.
4: Yeah, what is your drug of choice?
5: Marijuana,
4: methamphetamine?
5: Heroin.
4: And as far as like what you're seeing on the street, any new drugs, anything that you're seeing that, or do you see it getting better here in Kensington?
5: No, yeah, it's definitely slowing down.
4: It's slowing down?
5: Yeah, I haven't seen anything new.
4: Okay. That's important.
6: I run a nonprofit in the community that pays local teenagers to clean the streets and build gardens and plant trees and do all those things.
7: It's amazing to give them some sort of purpose and responsibility.
6: Yeah, give them
7: way to make
6: financial
7: money.
6: Opportunity and alternative to. The flip side of the drugs is also the drug trade. We're trying to respectfully take spaces that would otherwise be drug corners and kind of claim them, keep them clean, turn them into parks, and then people respect that.
3: Supporting law enforcement. This is what we're about. Supporting law enforcement, letting them know that this is how we protect communities, is by giving that support. And you could see it in the community. They feel safer. They feel better.
1: All right, here with more drug czar, our friend Sarah Carter is back. First of all, thank you for doing that a couple of years ago. Okay, it's still an open-air drug market. You can see that. But you see discernible differences. What are they?

0: you see discernible differences because we have common sense policies under President Trump, and we're taking them to the places that need it most. Sean, if you look at Kensington as an example, years ago, Kensington was a normal community. People went shopping with their kids there. Kids could get off a school bus and go to the park. It was not like that for the last decade and a half, and especially under President Biden. Let me give you an example. At the highest point, we had over 112,000 poisonings and overdose deaths in the United States. Now we're 40% down, and the trajectory continues. Every single month, we're monitoring, we're looking at the stats, we're talking to folks on the streets, we're seeing the numbers come down. That's less and less people dying, more people with their families, more people at home. And when you look at Kensington, one of the issues that, for me, I was most affected by, not just the people on the streets, not those that are just the addicts, the people that are suffering, and we want to be there for them as well. But what about the children that live in those communities that have to get off the school bus, that have to kick the needles out of their way? We saw that even just on our last trip, that have to walk over the bodies that are on the streets. What about the families that live there that have no other choice because they don't have the money to move out, and they, you know, they're living on one income? And I spoke to so many of those families, and I got to tell you, they were so, I mean, honored, and I felt so humbled to be there. They could not believe that we were walking the streets asking them questions that we brought back and that we're going to then take and make into policy. That is how important this is. And we're doing this because of President Donald Trump. And it comes with risks, Sean. And I just want to preface this really quickly. You know, this weekend, I was at the funeral service for Kentucky State Trooper Hayden Phillips. I met with his wife. I met with his children. I talked to community leaders. He was killed by somebody moving drugs off a highway. He was in a highway interdiction. He pulled somebody over. This is very, very serious. Our men and women are putting their lives on the line every single day. And as a nation, we got to stand behind them. And as a nation, we should stand behind President Trump and the policies that make sense, the policies that save our children and save our communities. And we should never forget that there are enormous sacrifices being made every single day by the men and women who wear the uniform. And that goes for the police patrolling in Kensington, as well as those on the streets in Kentucky, our state troopers, and all across the nation. They really, really do come first. And so do the American people, and so do our children.
1: Yeah, I mean, look, here's the sad reality, and you can see it. These people are zombies. They are whacked out. If you do this for any length of time, you're going to die. They are all committing suicide. And if we can, anything we can do to save them is greatly appreciated. It's very hard once people get addicted to any of these substances for them to get off it. But you're doing the best job you can. Things are getting better. That's a good sign. Sarah Carter, thank you.
0: It's a great sign, Sean.
1: Yeah. All right. Now, tonight we have two developing national security stories. First, a major U.S. military move. All American B-1 bombers have been pulled from our RAF Fairford, a key base in the U.K. Now, following a suspected Iran-linked terror plot, remember, they let those guys out on bail. And as tensions with Russia remain high, the U.S. tonight is closely monitoring a mysterious death at a Russian plague laboratory. I don't know why these labs exist. They are playing with fire. We learned that with COVID. Here with the full report tonight, our very own Christina Coleman. Christina, very scary, both things. I'm not surprised about Great Britain, and I'm not surprised about what's going on in Russia, and we should all be concerned.
2: Yeah, we definitely should, Sean. A 28-year-old researcher at a Siberian plague lab died from a mysterious illness, triggering fears of a suspected plague infection and comparisons to the beginnings of the COVID-19 pandemic. She reportedly died just days after accidental exposure to an unknown pathogen after breaking a test tube at the research facility. Her death prompted a hospital to be quarantined and nearly 200 people to undergo medical observation. Her cause of death has not been confirmed. The White House says all of the researchers' contacts have reportedly been identified and are being monitored for sickness, and none to date have shown symptoms of illness.
3: So you've seen them do quarantines of this and that, of that nature. There's very limited travel between the U.S. and Russia, obviously. But like anything else, something like that gets out, it could quickly spread. So we're watching and monitoring it closely.
2: And in the U.K., all 12 U.S.

0: B-1 bomber suddenly departed a base in England where they were located over security concerns. They were redeployed to their home stations in the U.S. This comes a week after 5 people were arrested in connection with 3 suspicious vehicles that contained fuel accelerants and were found near the area.
1: We had a threat, and if we're going to be threatened, we'll just move them, and that sort of alleviates that. And we actually know the people that made the threat.
0: Now, despite the relocation, the Pentagon says the bomber fleet is still fully prepared to launch long-range strike missions directly from the U.S. whenever needed, Sean.
2: All right, Christina Coleman, thank you for that report. Now, the fallout is growing tonight in the explosive case involving the so-called Cornell 7 over the weekend. The president of Cornell University called the allegations, quote, deeply disturbing and said the institution must do better. Now, this comes as the school's main administration building was splashed with graffiti and damaged overnight. Nate Foy has all the details tonight. Nate, what's going on?
3: Hey, Sean. So tonight, a week of protests began at Cornell University with hundreds of protesters criticizing the school for its response to Jane Doe's sexual assault allegation in 2024. Listen here.
4: Systems placed by this university and the state of New York have allowed sexual assault culture to thrive and for rape to go unpunished.
3: So you can see, Sean, a lot of people at that protest at the school late this afternoon. But before, take a look at this. Students woke up to, as you showed earlier, a shattered glass door and spray-painted messages on a campus building reading, quote, smash the patriarchy, and, quote, at Cornell, rapists are protected, protesters are expelled. This is after the university's president promised to hire an outside law firm to investigate the handling of Jane Doe's allegations. Now, Cornell's president also said he supports New York Attorney General Letitia James' criminal investigation. And this is despite James' prior post on Facebook, quote, what this young woman has been forced to endure is horrific and unacceptable. I'm holding her in my heart and in my prayers. To her and to all survivors, you're not alone. We stand with you. Now a lawyer for one of the accused men in the lawsuit says James should recuse herself for those comments. But James' office tells Fox News, quote, my office enforces our state's laws to protect all New Yorkers. I'm committed to leading a comprehensive investigation they can trust, guided only by the facts, the evidence, and the law. Cornell is expecting a town hall tomorrow and an economic blackout, as well as a sit-in protest on Wednesday. We'll send it back to you, Sean.
2: All right, Nate Foy, thanks for that report. Here now with more, the host of Crime Stories on Fox One, Nancy Grace. You know, I don't like anything that I'm reading here. I don't like the conduct of kids on a lot of college campuses. You know, it seems like they go to one frat party, to a sorority party, to another frat party. The conduct is deplorable. You know, the allegations of messages that were sent out by the fraternity, very disturbing. You know, however, on the other hand, there is always a rush to judgment, Nancy. You know, early in my career, I didn't rush to judgment on Richard Jewell. I turned out to be right. I got Duke lacrosse right, Ferguson, Missouri right. I got the case in Baltimore, Freddie Gray right. We got the Russia collusion story right, FISA warrants right. We did, you know, because we don't rush to judgment. Letitia James should not be involved in this case. However, I want to see the evidence. I want to hear testimony before I'm going to come to any final conclusion on it.
5: Well, right off the bat, James is in hot water. The first rule I was taught when I began trying felony cases is do not speak to the press. Why? Because you can taint a jury pool and then you can be recused from the case. She may firmly believe the alleged victim's story, but to state it publicly as a public official is unwise. Now there's going to be a sideshow, a trial within a trial of having her removed. It's drama, it's theater. Anything to do with politics on this case is wrong. This is not about politics. This is about either one, a group of young men whose lives are going to be ruined, their reputation is shattered, or about a young woman who was raped. Now, what's the evidence? The state's best evidence are those texts that you were talking about. Free expletive up here on a group chat. Free sex. And I'm putting it mildly. It was disgusting. right? It was a slur. Come on up and whip it out. And it gets worse, including a photo, allegedly, of the alleged victim naked on the bed. Bad. The state's worst evidence, the texts, where the alleged victim text some of the men stating things like, hey, I know everything was consensual. That's bad. That's bad for the state. So right now, people that think they know what happened know nothing. This has got to have a full investigation, and it's been botched so far. We've got a 2-year-old case with inconsistent statements. But common sense, Sean, let me just be blunt. Do you know any woman that you can name, that you know personally, that wants to have sex with 7 guys? I can't. If you're thinking about a porn star, that's fake. Even she doesn't want to. So that will lead a lot of people to believe this was coerced. That is not necessarily true. I've got to see more facts than just some texts.
2: Well, I'm glad. I mean, we're in the same spot. I don't like what I'm reading. I don't like the conduct of a lot of kids on college campuses. Those texts were repugnant, put out by that fraternity. Her responses, I think, are problematic in terms of getting a guilty verdict, at least what we're reading on the surface, the allegations that these things were sent. And what I'm urging people to do is wait for facts and the truth to come out. It will come out. Be patient. Letitia James needs to go and not be a sideshow. We'll watch this closely. The whole thing is
5: sad. Or at least shut her pie hole and quit talking. I don't want just a verdict.
2: Too late.
5: I want a true verdict.
2: I want a true verdict, too. Okay. Thank you, Nancy Grace. All right. Chris Rock speaking out against the madness, the insanity of the left, blasting woke culture for creating a less forgiving world. Meanwhile, Marvel actor Mark Ruffalo, suffering from a terminal case of Trump derangement syndrome, will explain. We'll get reaction. Emily Campagna

0: News.
1: All right, time now for other news of the day. Some of Hollywood's biggest names are finally admitting that the woke mob has gone too far. Well, comedy legend, the one and only Chris Rock, is one of them. Take a look.
2: But the problem with wokeness is we're in the Old Testament right now, okay? And the Old Testament has no forgiveness. The Old Testament didn't work, so they had to write a remix called the New Testament. It's great to help those that need help. That is an amazing, you know, we need more of that. The problem is when you institutionalize it. So my half a joke, the Salem witch hunts. I'm sure, you know, the first three witches they caught were actually witches. But then you open up a witch office and now you got to start lying.
1: All right, joining us now, she is a co-host of the hit show, The Five, Emily Campagna. I love the fact that Chris Rock, Chappelle, and some other comedians, they can say whatever they want. Frankly, I'd be happy in a world where everybody can say whatever they want. Podcasters do, no matter how dumb they are. And you don't have to watch them. You don't have to listen. You don't have to tune them in. You can tune them out.
3: And it feels so good when the people speaking with a huge microphone are actually saying common sense, like Chris Rock there. And he went on to say, I thought something really beautiful, where he said that, you know, the test of love that we have for one another is in forgiveness. And part of that is baked into that woke culture of not only that harsh judgment, the institutionalization, as he's arguing, of essentially a zero tolerance, a cancellation culture, but also that once it happens, an inability

0: to forgive whatsoever and an inability to forget. And my Sunday sermon just yesterday at my Cornerstone Church in Virginia, it was on Thessalonians 3:12, and it was on exactly that, which is the prayer and blessing that may we love one another completely and in abundance, both for our brothers and sisters and also for everyone else in the way that the Lord loves us. And I thought that was a really profound sentiment that Chris Rock is saying, which is reminding us that the most powerful way to live the gospel is indeed in the forgiveness when someone makes a mistake. But for the woke culture, it's not even a mistake.
1: You know, you're not allowed to make a mistake. I have stood up for a lot of people. I've never called for anyone to be canceled. I don't call for boycotts. I never have. I never will. All right, moving on. Indiana Fever superstar Sophie Cunningham has a message for Asia Wilson after, well, she got into an altercation with a fan during the first round of the WNBA playoffs. Take a listen.
2: If you're asking for all these fans to come and you have new fans who are real sports fans, and they come and do something that a sports fan would probably do if you're on the opposing team. Like, and then we're going to go for them for just pointing, saying that you fouled. Like, grow up. What are we doing? Like, we ask all these things, and then once people come out and support us, we get mad and it's inappropriate. And then us athletes need to be treated better. And these fans need to be more supportive and not say anything negative. Someone pointing and saying that the foul was on you. Like, grow up.
1: I like that. Grow up. I mean, I watched the interview afterwards. She wasn't even apologetic. If you're that sensitive on the court about what people are saying, I don't know. It seems like, you know, you're losing your focus. It's a playoff game. Play to win. Don't listen to the fans. Don't fight with the fans. Put on a show.
0: Losing focus and losing perspective. And Sophie Cunningham, I thought it was spot on earlier in that interview when she explained, look, how hard it is to get where they are, that elite level, and also with it, the privilege and the honor of doing that, of playing sport for a living, of being able to play at that elite level. And so essentially she was saying, and this is what's taking you down? Someone, a fan being a fan is what makes you sort of demote yourself to that JV level. All we argue all day long is to have men's out of sports, and then you show up here with your thin skin and sort of engage with a fan. I thought it was a spot-on way of saying, look, it is an honor and a privilege to be here, so act like it.
1: All right, Emily, thank you. New podcast drops tomorrow. We'll tell you about it straight ahead.
3: She's built a career taking on the toughest cases. Now, criminal defense attorney Donna Rotuno steps out of the courtroom and into the headlines, breaking down the biggest crime stories shocking the nation.
4: We're hearing reports that the shower was full of blood, there was blood on the curtains.
3: Uncovering evidence, strategies, and the moments that decide guilt or innocence. This is Crime and Justice with Donna Rotuno. New episodes weekly.

0: and sort of engage with the fan. I thought it was a spot-on way of saying, look, it is an honor and a privilege to be here, so act like it.
1: All right, Emily, thank you. New podcast drops tomorrow. We'll tell you about it straight ahead.
2: She's built a career taking on the toughest cases. Now, criminal defense attorney Donna Rotuno steps out of the courtroom and into the headlines, breaking down the biggest crime stories shocking the nation.
3: We're hearing reports that the shower was full of blood, there was blood on the curtains.
2: Uncovering evidence, strategies, and the moments that decide guilt or innocence. This is Crime and Justice with Donna Rotuno. New episodes weekly.

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1: All right, a new episode of my podcast, Hanging Out With Me, Sean Hannity, drops tomorrow, featuring the one and only Dr. Drew Pinsky. We covered a ton of ground. His upbringing in an abusive home, helping people with addiction, love line. Here's a sneak peek.
2: I'll tell you the thing that's scaring me the most is gambling. And my addiction friend said, no, no, no. Drugs, alcohol are nothing compared to what he's now beginning to see, because gambling is everywhere.
3: Okay. I want you to think gambling and sex in the same thought. It's happening in both. Dopamine, crack pipe in your hand, which is your phone. Mm-hmm. It's really on right now, those two behavioral addictions, okay?
2: Right.
3: And it's often with alcoholism mixed in there. And the gambling is funny. Gambling has several different flavors. You'll kind of interesting. One is the guys that like to win. That's what we think of with gambling addiction. That's not most of them. Most of them like to lose. They don't feel alive unless their back is against the wall. And then there's sociopathic gambling, which is they just like to manipulate the system and find a way to win.
1: 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In the meantime, let not your heart be troubled. Greg Gutfeld's next. He'll put a smile on your face. Have a great night.
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4: Visiting the Cornhusker State, I'm Sue Guzman, Fox News. President Trump with another campaign rally tonight, this one in Grand Island, Nebraska, spoke about the administration's crackdown on massive welfare fraud.
5: We're ending billions of dollars in Obamacare fraud, where shady insurance

0: paid millions and millions of dollars in commissions to enroll people in really improperly, like nobody's ever seen. Nobody's ever seen. Obamacare is a total fraud. It's crappy health insurance for massive amounts of money.
1: The president hoping his appearances in 19 states leading up to the midterms will increase Republican turnout. Former pastor and American Idol contestant Caleb Flynn sentenced on 9 charges for the murder of his wife Ashley earlier this year in their Ohio home. Miami County Judge Deneen Pratt.
2: Count 1, aggravated murder, an unclassified felony. The court imposes a prison sentence of life without the possibility of parole, which by operation of law is a mandatory prison sentence to be served at the Ohio Department of Rehabilitation and Corrections.
1: Flynn also received sentencing for other charges, including tampering with evidence, which will be added to his life sentence. President Trump promising Americans that prices will come down and the conflict with Iran will end after the midterms. It comes as 71% of voters in a Fox poll say the White House has no plans to end it. Michigan Democratic Senate candidate Abdul El-Sayed telling Fox's The Story with Martha McCallum the conflict has put the economy and national security at risk.
3: At the grocery checkout counter, at the pump for gas, in our tax dollars. And then you ask yourself, does more war make us actually safer? And I think the argument that we continue to need to learn is that less war in the world is usually safer.
1: El-Sayed faces Trump-backed Republican Mike Rogers in the midterm elections.

0: Download it now.
1: The Department of Health and Human Services announcing new rules for health care providers. Fox's Mike Emanuel explains.
2: HHS Secretary Robert F. Kennedy Jr. unveiling a new initiative aimed at clearing the air around health care pricing.
3: The American people pay for this health care system. They have the right to know the prices.
2: Labor Secretary Keith Sonderling says providing consumers price transparency gives patients choices.
4: So whether you are going in for an MRI, scheduling a routine procedure, preparing to have a major surgery, or having a baby, you will know what your care will cost.
2: But on CBS's Face the Nation, Arizona Democrat Senator Mark Kelly suggested the Trump administration isn't serious. In Washington, Mike Emanuel, Fox News.
1: President Trump on the campaign trail telling supporters to welcome local data center development. More from Fox's Ashley Webster.
5: The president was stumping in Ohio over the weekend for Senator John Husted, who's in a tight race with former Democratic Senator Sherrod Brown. And he addressed the issue of data centers and told supporters the U.S. will risk losing ground in the global AI race against China if communities reject the facilities.
6: There's so much money to be made for Ohio. You can't just turn them off. They'll go to China.
5: Husted is accused of giving big tech billions in tax breaks and having residents foot the bill. Husted, meantime, says data centers provide a valuable investment, creating jobs and also giving a big boost to tax revenue.
1: Fox poll from last month finding 71% of people questioned opposed data center construction in their area. And the government of Norway is proposing a temporary ban on AI glasses in certain public spaces. Norway's digitalization minister highlighting privacy concerns, especially in places like healthcare facilities, fitness centers, and areas where

0: in Ohio over the weekend for Senator John Husted, who's in a tight race with former Democratic Senator Sherrod Brown. And he addressed the issue of data centers and told supporters the U.S. will risk losing ground in the global AI race against China if communities reject the facilities.
1: There's so much money to be made for Ohio. You can't just turn them off. They'll go to China.
0: Husted is accused of giving big tech billions in tax breaks and having residents foot the bill. Husted, meantime, says data centers provide a valuable investment, creating jobs and also giving a big boost to tax revenue.
2: Fox poll from last month finding 71% of people questioned opposed data center construction in their area. And the government of Norway is proposing a temporary ban on AI glasses in certain public spaces. Norway's digitalization minister highlighting privacy concerns, especially in places like healthcare facilities, fitness centers, and areas where

0: From everywhere USA, it's Fox Across America with Jimmy Failla.
1: Hot damn! Fired up for hour number two of Fox Across America with Jimmy Failla. Lara Trump, presidential daughter-in-law in the on-deck circle. And we got a lot to get to with LT. But joining us at the tippy top of the hour, you know him and love him on every multimedia platform here at Fox. He's the founder of OpsDesk.org. He's a retired NYPD contributor, lieutenant. You wouldn't be a contributor at the NYPD.
2: I was an inspector. You going to get anything right today? What's the story? We're starting off wonderfully
1: Paul
2: today.
1: Paul Morrow is here, and I'm thrilled. I am thrilled to have him, as you can see. Good to see you, man.
2: And you.
1: You know, this is the problem, dude. Okay, your credits are like a Daily Mail headline. Okay? For people listening around the country who don't read the Daily Mail, Paul, let's do this, you and me. Good to see you.
2: Good to see
1: you. To get people up to speed, I'm going to click on the dailymail.com, okay?
2: Right. Yeah,
1: and
2: ahead.
1: We'll just randomly read the first headline just to give them an idea. Because a normal headline is like, you know, gunman apprehended.
2: Yeah, five words, four words. Yeah.
1: Ah, all right. The first one's about the plague. I guess we'll do the plague. Inside Russia's plague zone, as Putin locks down five areas amid feared outbreak, White House on high alert, and Trump assessing options as countries tighten borders, is pretty long.
2: Yeah, that rolls right off the tongue.
1: Inside the mysterious new life of Demi Rose Mauby. She was the Instagram bombshell with 20 million followers. Then one day she disappeared. Now the mail has tracked her down and reveals the heartbreak behind her vanishing act.
2: Oh, my God.
1: Film at 11.
2: Thank God we found her.
1: 11 is also when we get done reading this headline.
2: That's exactly right. I feel myself entering Social Security territory.
1: So as someone who prides himself on efficiency and being concise in your reporting,
2: That's right. We
1: do find the Daily
2: That's
1: Mail
2: right.
1: to be a bit cumbersome.
2: Entirely too pithy.
1: Thank you. But that being said, you do come with the bio of a Daily Mail headline.
2: I do indeed.
1: Founder of OpsDesk.org. NYPD retired.
2: All right, let me do it. No. NYPD no. inspector retired,
1: uh-huh.
2: founder of OpsDesk.org, Fox News contributor, attorney, and an all-around wonderful guy.
1: Yeah, you left out booze hound and pain in the ass,
2: right.
1: but that's
2: well,
1: okay, fair.
2: You know,
1: there's only so much room on the page.
2: I was about to say, I was running out of breath, you know.
1: All right, you just got off the outnumbered couch.
2: I did.
1: I'm assuming you talked about the Cornell thing. I don't have all the
2: particulars. You know, we didn't. I was actually surprised. I was a mess. The first thing that I have not, the first show I've been on since it all broke that we didn't talk about. I was surprised.
1: I only wanted to bring it up

0: Because to me, without knowing every particular.
1: Yeah, which nobody does, by the way.
0: Of course. But yeah, but that doesn't make me any different than the people issuing strong declarative statements.
1: You're 100%
0: Letitia
1: right.
0: James, Kathy Hochul.
1: Oh, man.
0: It almost reads to me like they see this as like the Dobbs decision of this midterm.
1: Yeah.
0: Maybe they can gin up female turnout.
1: Absolutely. You're right over the target. And it'll probably work. On the other hand,
0: They've
1: opened a real can of worms because Hochul knew what she was doing when she appointed Tish James. Yeah. She knew about the Facebook post. She said, well, blow right through it. Who cares? She's wrong. They're already asking for her, that is the defense attorneys for the boys, to recuse herself.
0: Mm-hmm.
1: And when she says, I'm not recusing anything, you're going to get lawsuits flying, federal civil rights lawsuits. And it's just going to muddy up the point that they want to make. Is it going to matter? I don't know. Chances are that as an issue, it'll work for them. But it is definitely a complicating factor. And we've seen what happens when people stretch these things. Look at the Clancy case.
0: Yeah.
1: Right? The Clancy case has devolved into a similar sort of gender-based argument. And it is outside the four corners of the courtroom now, mm-hmm. which is not the way our system is supposed to work.
0: Yes. We're talking to Paul Morrow, retired NYPD inspector, Fox News contributor, founder of OpsDesk.org, self-proclaimed all-around good guy.
1: That's right.
0: The reason I bring this up and I tell you that it sounds like an op to me, okay, is the incident in question allegedly happened in 2024.
1: Yeah.
0: Okay. President was Joe Biden at the time.
1: Yeah.
0: ABC News, I don't know if you caught the clip, blames this on Trump.
1: Yeah.
0: Because we've got a president who tweets a certain way. Yeah. So if you're a frat boy.
1: Naturally. Yeah.
0: Now, my fans can't afford to lose the IQ points, so I'm not going to play the clip again. Okay, but understand, and what's so funny about this is the idea that there's a world where a frat guy only invited over a frat girl because Trump was, as if that wasn't happening before Trump got into the Oval Office.
1: Exactly.
0: That's all that was happening.
1: Well, if that's the case, then by implication, Trump is also responsible for the fact that, reportedly, she drank a ton of vodka at the sorority house,
0: mm-hmm.
1: then went to the bar, had 10 beers.
0: 10.
1: 10 That's beers at the bar. She's suing the bar as well, by the way.
0: Uh-huh.
1: Then went to the fraternity house quite voluntarily, and then started drinking rum and snorting ketamine, which, you know, she says was forced on her. Look, that's something for the court to adjudicate. But my point is this night of hers was bound for glory before she ever entered that frat house.
0: Yeah.
1: So, you know, I'm not blaming the victim here.
0: Course.
1: You know, whatever the hell happened, it's a squalid affair. No denying that. And I'm going to tell you something else to cut the other way just to show that I want to be fair here. The procedures were botched.
0: Okay.
1: The police here, I don't know what went on, but the idea that the district attorney, who has been, you know, notably happy to see the case go away. Oh, Tish James is taking it. I support this decision and blah, blah, blah, blah, blah. In other words, forget my name. Because the idea that he never interviewed her, there's no reporting that he ever interviewed the victim here. Come on, you're the district attorney of Ithaca County. You catch a potential gang rape from the school that essentially supports the entire tax base of the county, including therefore paying your salary.
0: Yeah.
1: And you catch a gang rape potentially at this place. You got to check every box. You got to interview her. You got to ask to see the transcript. You got to ask where the interview's recorded. I want to see all the interviews. Did we dump all the phones? Did we do now? Where is the Snapchat stuff that we're hearing about now back then? Did he know that back then? Now, if he did all of that and then he made the decision, okay, we're not going to go forward, it's a lot more defensible.
0: Yeah.
1: But he has said in his own words, oh, new evidence has come to light and so we got to reopen a criminal case. Dude. That new evidence should not be reopening now. You should have seen all that evidence back then.
0: Yeah, amen. We're talking to Paul Morrow. And when I hear somebody, though, like Tish James and Kathy Hochul also get in, though, with a slam dunk just the same.
1: Yeah.
0: Okay, what we have is a lot of gray area right now. And in a weird way, it reminds me of Kavanaugh in that your emotions are essentially going to become your facts if this is purely a political issue. If it's about getting to the bottom of this or justice for victims, you don't actually do this without due process.
1: Unless the
0: goal is, like we said, court of public opinion.
1: Yeah,
0: if it's court of law, it's out the window. But this does not seem like a court of law situation, I think.
1: I think that's right.
0: Yeah, it feels very Dobbsy. And it comes at the time when I believe Samuel Alito said they know who leaked the Dobbs decision, but he doesn't want to say it.
1: Yeah, they do. They say they do. I don't know. You know, in light of the fact that there is an investigatory arm embedded in SCOTUS. They essentially have their own police.
0: Yeah.
1: So how could you not? You know, I mean, so they know, of course they know, but, you know, we probably know where, I'm not going to say it, but, you know, you hear the rumors and everything else, but they're trying to fly above the fray, and why not? Because right now the court is 6-3 in their favor.
0: Yeah.
1: But, you know, were you to lose everything here, Senate, House, and the presidency, we're going to be looking at probably, what, 12, 15 justices.
0: Yeah, they're going to stack the
1: court. Going to do it.
0: That's what's so insane about the moment is the filibuster's probably gone.
1: That's right.
0: Because they're not going to have the ability. I mean, you think of it this way. It's like the Republicans right now have the Senate, the House, and the presidency, and Trump can't get things done.
1: That's right.
0: I mean, and it's insane. Like, listen, John Thune seems like a nice enough guy. He was on with Larry Trump this weekend talking about Iran and how somebody had to do it. Fine, great, whatever. But when I hear John Thune as the guy who's supposed to be running the plays we send into the huddle, say, I don't have the votes for voter ID, you can try to get him.
1: Yeah.
0: And to be clear, it's really convenient to say, well, these Democrats, but 10 Republicans didn't support it.
1: I don't get it.
0: So if you get the 10 Republicans, right?
1: Yeah.
0: Now you only need like two Democrats. And to be honest, no Democrat wants to cross the aisle in the situation we find ourselves in. But it's a lot more lucrative to cross the aisle if you are like deciding vote pedestrian.
1: Yeah.
0: You know what I mean? At which point you might pick a guy off.
1: Exactly. And, you know, you could probably pull in Fetterman.
0: Yes,
1: you know what I mean?
0: Of course,
1: if you do it in a standalone way. But they, you know, a lot of times what they do, the Republicans, and you saw this recently relative to, the stocks.
0: Mm-hmm.
1: Remember they put through this bill? They were going to say that they can't trade stocks, right? So what the Republicans do? They had a standalone bill doing that, saying that. And then at the last minute, they shoved in the voter ID stuff that I agree with, but that they know the Dems are not going to pass.
0: Yeah.
1: So what happens? The think tanks, and then they scream, you know what? The Democrats screwed the pooch again. But you knew they were going to do that by shoving that in at the last minute, and it gave them cover to continue to trade stocks.
0: Yep.
1: So all of this gamesmanship gets very, very frustrating. The era of standalone legislation seems to have been punted on, and that's why this stuff never gets done, because they always attach their pork at the last second.
0: So true. It's like, all right, we're going to save the puppies, but in the process, we're opening up a water slide in a park downtown
1: that's
0: coming with a gaming license, and we need an environmental study. It's going to be too

0: convenient to say, well, these Democrats, but 10 Republicans didn't support it.
1: I don't get it.
0: So if you get the 10 Republicans, right?
1: Yeah.
0: Now you only need like two Democrats. And to be honest, yeah, no Democrat wants to cross the aisle in the situation we find ourselves in. But it's a lot more lucrative to cross the aisle if you are like deciding vote pedestrian.
1: Yeah.
0: You know what I mean? At which point you might pick a guy off.
2: Exactly. And, you know, you could probably pull in Fetterman.
0: Yes,
2: you know what I mean?
0: If
2: you do it in a standalone way. But, they, you know, a lot of times what they do, the Republicans, and you saw this recently relative to, the stocks.
0: Mm-hmm.
2: Remember they put through this bill? They were
0: going to
2: say that they can't trade stocks, right? So what did the Republicans do? They had a standalone bill doing that, saying that. And then at the last minute, they shoved in the voter ID stuff that I agree with, but that they know the Dems are not going to pass.
0: Yeah.
2: So what happens? The think tanks, and then they scream, you know what? The Democrats screwed the pooch again. But you knew they were going to do that by shoving that in at the last minute, and it gave them cover to continue to trade stocks.
0: Yep.
2: So all of this gamesmanship gets very, very frustrating. The era of standalone legislation seems to have been punted on, and that's why this stuff never gets done, because they always attach their pork at the last second.
0: So true. It's like, all right, we're going to save the puppies, but in the process, we're opening up a water slide in a park downtown
2: that's
0: coming with a gaming license, and we need an environmental study. It's going to be $2.3 trillion.
2: Yeah, that's right. We're going to build an overpass for the butterflies in California.
0: It's so crazy.
2: Oh, what happened to this country?
0: I know. But if we were going to have this conversation, let's just go 30,000 feet and look ahead, assuming we make 2028. Because I've been reliably informed either the plague of the AI is going to get me by next Tuesday.
2: Yeah.
0: But we'll see. Assuming we make it a little further down the road, 2028, I'm watching this Newsom roll out in real time.
2: Yeah.
0: I actually think for all the problems California has, if you ain't watching this channel, you don't really know about them.
2: No.
0: And I actually think he's the front runner, no matter what a poll tells you today. Because I don't think Kamala's running with all the
2: It ain't Kamala. Forget Kamala. No, Kamala's not running. That was very choreographed with that silly video where they put, you know, he was fishing and all that. All of a sudden, he's Ernest Hemingway. Yeah, okay. This is the guy that was eating escargot at the French Laundry during COVID, and now he's the great American angler. So, brand new gear, by the way.
0: To be clear, they weren't fishing. They were dredging the lake for CNN's ratings. But continue. That was a dredge.
2: Oh,
0: but continue.
2: Wow. You don't have a rim shot over there on that thing?
0: That's just above average conversation.
2: No, in all honesty, though, I only see the only challenger to be AOC. I agree with you. But I got to tell you, I think if AOC comes out and says, I'm running for president, that's it, and she throws her hat in the ring and really goes hard, he's got a problem.
0: Yeah.
2: Because women are going to go for her. And she's younger.
0: Mm-hmm.
2: And the small voters. And let's be frank, Newsom has an ick factor.
0: Big time.
2: And I think a lot of people sense that, you know, he's a sort of reptilian character. And I think that she, for all of her, let's be gentle here, for all her intellectual challenges, we've seen her caught out on foreign policy on very basic issues. She can school herself up on these things.
0: Yeah.
2: They will murder board her.
0: Yeah.
2: And I think she'll come out. And then what's going to happen is there'll be a chorus from the New York Times and the Washington Post, the new AOC. It has just been so enlightening and energizing to see her grow up in public. You could write those headlines.
0: Yep.
2: They'll be as long as anything in the Daily Mail. And I think that she actually outcharms and beats him. And then I think either one, however, will get pasted by Rubio.
0: I think he's the more formidable Republican.
2: Or potentially Vance, but I would opine Rubio should be the guy.
0: Me too. And I think he walks into it with a lot less baggage because he's not linked to so many flim-flam podcasters who have, you know, about-faced on a million different issues. Like, you think about Vance, right? Okay, Theo Vaughn had him on before the election. It was a big deal. He had him on after the election. Theo Vaughn spend last week doing? Agreeing with Mom Donnie that Netanyahu should be in jail and it's a genocide.
2: Idiotic,
0: now, he's stupid. But I was making this point to my audience last week. The people who are doing this on the internet need clicks. So it becomes the old Bob Dylan line. You don't need to be a weatherman to know which way the wind blows.
2: Yep.
0: It was the zeitgeist was blowing towards Trump in 2024. The zeitgeist is blowing towards end of genocide in free Palestine.
2: Yeah.
0: However, you know, there was a successful influence campaign with whoever's funded it and created that moral equivalence. But the point is the podcasters.
2: Beijing.
0: Yeah, they're there.
2: Yeah.
0: Well, it's Beijing. Wouldn't you say really quickly then? It's Beijing on the AI thing too, right?
2: Of course.
0: Million percent.
2: All over the place. This guy's don't get... Mamdani is AI, courtesy of Beijing. Remember, he came from TikTok. Nobody ever heard of the guy. Yep. And then within literally a

0: about 2-3 weeks, you couldn't get away from his name. He was ubiquitous on TikTok, and there are a number of studies, one particular that went very public, that showed that TikTok, which at the time was still Beijing-controlled, was pushing Mom Donnie at us, and all of a sudden, all these young kids found their savior. To me, he's the AI candidate. I'm just hoping he's a flash in the pan, because people don't realize this stuff.
1: Amen. But I'll tell you what, if we somehow get a Yankees World Series and a Knicks World Series in one summer out of him, he's doing 8 terms.
0: You're not wrong. The Knicks winning really gave him a bump. It's ironic, but it's a big deal. True. You know, on the other hand, if we count on the Mets or the Jets, my teams, thank you.
1: We're back in Dinkins territory. Thanks for nothing. The great Paul Morrow, back after this.
2: You're listening to the man who can do it all.
3: He can wrestle.
4: That's right.
3: He can style. He can profile. He can woo the league. And last but not least, he's got class.
2: Fox Across America with Jimmy Failla.

0: you can always tell the conversation's getting good during the commercial break when Justin reminds you that your mic's coming on. Paul Morrow's in studio. We'll get back to that OnlyFans model in a minute, but he sounds handsome, Paul. I'm glad he's I'm kidding. We're chatting it up about all things U.S. and A. We went to break talking about 2028, but long before we get there, we have a midterm election. So this is the thing I wanted to run by you. You talked about AOC and how she's a lot more viable on the left in the primary season than a lot of people give her credit for, which I agree with. But I think what's going to really make the determination is the midterms, meaning if the socialists win, she has all the momentum.
1: Yep.
0: I actually think she's the favorite.
1: Yeah, she says it.
0: Yeah.
1: She says, I'm waiting for the midterms. And what she's waiting for is Abdul al-Sayed.
0: Yes.
1: She's waiting for Michigan to see if, you know, he manages to pull it off in a place that you'd be very surprised that he would. Look, the places that the Republicans are in trouble for the midterms relative to the Senate, which is really the bulwark here, because that's so important relative to SCOTUS and everything else, is are places where, let's be frank, we don't have great, compelling candidates on the right.
0: I mean, the only real powerhouse we have is Ken Paxton. I'm kidding. Where are you going? Paul, what are you doing? I thought we had a conversation.
1: Yeah, exactly.
0: Did you hear Karl Rove trashing him last week?
1: Yeah, I did. I did. Look, I'm not sure that's helpful. I mean, we got to, because what you're trying to prevent is so dire.
0: I know.
1: But that said, the truth has to matter. The facts have to matter. He's not a great candidate. And Rogers, I think, has to be a lot more forceful.
0: Yeah, this is the biggest challenge I think we face in modern politics, is everyone is a prisoner of the moment. So one of the things in analyzing the midterms, everyone comes back to the same conclusion. They're like, well, you know, gas is expensive. We don't like the Iran war. Okay, but relative to what is the real question?
1: Yeah,
0: if you're thinking outside the moment, okay, your price issue was caused by the people you're about to put back into power.
1: Of course.
0: And a lot of that was affected by the open border, as was crime. So you're sitting here with a shut border. You don't have the fentanyl deaths that you did. We got the lowest recorded murder rate in history.
1: That's
0: your taxes got cut. They have done so many phenomenal things. The conspiratorial version of me, like if this is Jimmy the cab driver, I'm telling the guy in the back seat that they tricked him into going to Iran before the midterms because they knew it would be a wait in the secret society that runs things.
1: Yeah.
0: But I'd be saying, I like with great conviction, I'm here on the air caveating this responsibly.
1: Yeah,
0: but
1: no,
0: I mean,
1: you're right.
0: Absent the war, there's no argument against the guy.
1: I caught a bit of hell because I essentially said that. I didn't attribute it to a conspiracy theory, but on, I forget what show it was, on the Five, I think it was. And I said, you couldn't have waited

0: 10 months, mm-hmm. Trump?
1: Yeah.
0: I mean, look, we were told that Operation Midnight Hammer set them back 30 years relative to their nuke program, right?
2: So we had time.
0: We had some time. We're told that we got the best intel in between us, the Israelis, and, by the way, the Jordanians, Saudis, and the UAE, because those are Sunni nations that also keep an eye on Iran. We would have had the intel to let us know, okay, they are about to load up a nuclear device.
2: Let's get moving here.
0: We got to move. And so...

0: Jimmy, the cab driver.
1: Yeah.
0: I'm telling the guy in the back seat that they tricked him into going to Iran before the midterms because they knew it would be a wait in the secret society that runs things.
1: Yeah.
0: But I'd be saying, I like with great conviction, I'm here on the air caveating this responsibly.
1: Yeah.
0: But
1: no,
0: I mean,
1: you're right.
0: Absent the war, there's no argument against the guy.
1: I caught a bit of hell because I essentially said that. I didn't attribute it to a conspiracy theory, but on, I forget what show it was, on the Five, I think it was. And I said, you couldn't have waited 10 months, Trump.
0: Mm-hmm. Yeah.
1: I mean, look, we were told that Operation Midnight Hammer set them back 30 years relative to their nuke program, right?
0: So we had time.
1: We had some time. We're told that we got the best intel in between us, the Israelis, and, by the way, the Jordanians, Saudis, and the UAE, because those are Sunni nations that also keep an eye on Iran. We would have had the intel to let us know, okay, they are about to load up a nuclear device.
0: Let's get moving here.
1: We got to move. And so...

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1: Fox News, I'm Ted Lindner. Concern continues to grow in Russia after a lab technician dies. Fox's Jillian Turner.
2: A lab worker involved in an accident at a Siberian plague research institute has died from a mysterious illness. Health officials believe the 28-year-old Russian woman was exposed to pneumonic plague.
1: U.S. health experts say pneumonic plague is treatable with antibiotics if caught early. Less than a month to go till the midterms, President Trump urging Americans to vote Republican at a rally in Grand Island, Nebraska.
3: I've met all my promises. All my promises. If Republicans win the House of Representatives and the Senate, I am going to give all adult citizens in the United States of America $5,000.
1: House Minority Leader Hakeem Jeffries says the Trump administration is responsible for high costs. 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
1: Fox News, I'm Ted Lindner. Concern continues to grow in Russia after a lab technician dies. Fox's Jillian Turner.
2: A lab worker involved in an accident at a Siberian plague research institute has died from a mysterious illness. Health officials believe the 28-year-old Russian woman was exposed to pneumonic plague.
1: U.S. health experts say pneumonic plague is treatable with antibiotics if caught early. Less than a month to go till the midterms. President Trump urging Americans to vote Republican at a rally in Grand Island, Nebraska.
3: I've met all my promises. All my promises. If Republicans win the House of Representatives and the Senate, I am going to give all adult citizens in the United States of America $5,000.
1: House Minority Leader Hakeem Jeffries says the Trump administration is responsible for high costs. America.

0: with a bit of insanity. It's Fox Across America with Jimmy Failla.
1: Paul Morrow in studio. We get some bonus Paul Morrow because we've been reliably informed he's hosting this show on Thursday. Is that true?
2: I am hosting it. That's right.
1: Did you agree to this under duress? I just want to make sure you've come.
2: Well, they called me up. They said, look, the show's in trouble. I said, all right, we got to go to the bullpen here. We need somebody, you know, that's like, what's the term? Like funny, you know.
1: We're going to try the show with a comedian this week.
2: That's exactly right.
1: Yes. I see where you're heading here. But stick with me because Thursday, I am on a top secret assignment, but this audience has the highest security clearance in the world.
2: Ooh.
1: I do hard-hitting journalism, as you know. This Thursday is Comic-Con. Okay.
2: Oh, is that where you're going, Comic-Con?
1: Yeah, I got to go down and film Comic-Con for
2: where
1: TV.
2: Where are you, San Diego?
1: No, I'm going to the one at the Javits Center.
2: Oh, is that this week?
1: Yes.
2: I've been to this thing.
1: Me too. I always say Comic-Con for 1 week, New York is the city that never sleeps with anyone. You know,
2: exactly.
1: That crowd. There you go.
2: Very good. That's true.
1: But so I have to be on assignment, as Jesse likes to say, filming stuff that you'll see, obviously, later dates on the TV side.
2: You know, there are worse ways to spend it. A buddy of mine owns a restaurant, and the Comic-Con people, the executives, whoever runs the thing, used to come in there.
1: Yeah.
2: And 1 year, the guy was a very nice guy. He gave my buddy who owns the restaurant, he has 6 tickets if you want to go. Mm. And it was like all access for the whole week. So I only went one time. But I got a happy, very happy ending to that story. I realized I'm sitting on comics.
1: Yes.
2: Comic books. I never sold.
1: Whoa.
2: I gathered the damn thing. Somebody gave me $5,000 for these comics.
1: Stop it.
2: That means they
1: were worth $400,000. Yeah.
2: Exactly. That's what my buddy was telling me. Hey, jerk. You know. So anyway, I don't know if he really gave me five. I forget what he gave me, but he gave me a decent amount of money. I remember, I don't know, it was enough money. We went eating at the old Carnegie Deli.
1: The new one's back.
2: Yeah, the new one is back. Yeah, no, I haven't been to the new one. No,
1: I was told it's still circus portions like the old one. I got to get down
2: really?
1: There at some point.
2: Oh my God, I mean, it's like colitis central.
1: Yeah, yeah, it's not. But you know, something you tweeted yesterday that I wanted to get into because I think it has national ramifications. You were talking about how all of these late night New York haunts. Two of which, I mean, I've probably kept afloat single-handedly in the
2: 90s. Oh, Whoa Hop and Sarge, you're talking about?
1: Yeah,
2: yeah, yeah. Yeah.
1: Me and my buddy, Dean Imperials, kid I started out flying with in Times Square, and he is legitimately like a black ops Hollywood hitman. He punches up encrypted movie scripts for a living. So he doesn't exist.
2: Wow.
1: He doesn't exist on record.
2: Yeah, right,
1: Me and him started in Times Square, handed out flyer-in for the Ha Comedy Club, and you'd always go out after your sets.
2: Yeah,
1: so Whoa Hop, of course, was down in Chinatown, and it was a big deal. Like, Whoa Hop is a place like you'd see, like, an icon. LL Cool J might walk in.
2: Oh, yeah.
1: You'd see a politician, some bands
2: in
1: town.
2: Yeah.
1: And just all kinds of revelry, which would end with a debaucherous meal of Chinese food.
2: Yeah.
1: And you were not going to Whoa Hop for the Board of Health rating. You
2: no,
1: were going
2: no.
1: there for the opposite. That's actually how you strengthened your immune system.
2: That's exactly,
1: you know what I mean?
2: Right. Boy, COVID would never have stood a chance.
1: No!
2: Just taking it down those six stairs into the basement on Mott Street. This place, folks, used to be open 24/7. They would close for 1 hour.
1: Yes.
2: On a Sunday night, which I managed to hit one time.
1: Yeah.
2: But other than that, it hadn't closed since like the Truman administration
1: yes.
2: or something.
1: That 1 hour, like once a month, they would bring in the old lady from Poltergeist.
2: <That's>,
1: she'd have like a hose.
2: That's right. They would come in with the
1: sprinkle some water.
2: The Carvex suits. They bring in ESU with the A1 suits. And yeah, exactly. With the hoses.
1: I don't think you could eat a food that was physically worse for you than what we were eating at 2 a.m. at Whoa Hop, but it was amazing. And the later you ate it, the better
2: the
1: it tasted.
2: The 4D lo mein was, well, they got it. I mean, they're still open. They close at 9. I can't believe that. 9
1: disgusting.
2: O'clock.
1: Disgusting. Sarge's Deli, conversely, over there on 37th and 3rd. It's between 36th and 37th. It had opened in 1964.
2: Is that when it opened?
1: Yes.
2: Wow, it's almost as old as you are.
1: Hey, I have great stories, but I spent most of, you know, probably my first 20 years in the New York area eating there in the middle of the night.
2: Oh, yeah, of course. They were 24
1: in the booths.
2: As well. Yeah.
1: They also had, you know, they'd have the same two waiters and waitresses, depending on your shift, for 20, 30 years at a time.
2: That's right.
1: And these people were iconic, and I loved these people. And again, Sarge's was an old school New York deli, so tourists weren't going.
2: That's right.
1: Unless they knew somebody in Murray Hill. Or they were big fans of the Professor Irwin Corey. You know, people like that who'd always be hanging out over there.
2: The world's foremost authority.
1: Yeah, he'd be hanging out over there. But Sarge's was a place you could walk into at 4 in the morning, 5 in the morning.
2: That's right.
1: And as a guy who grew up on Long Island, we would hit it on the way to the tunnel. You know, so you'd eat a big monstrous meal.
2: Of course.
1: Then when I moved into the city, that became like my mobile command center. And me and Dean would hang out there.
2: Old school Jewish deli.
1: Yes.
2: And it was like a Noah's Ark of New York City at like 3 a.m.

0: And perps, cops, comics, cab drivers, the whole retinue.
1: And I bring this up for national reasons, reasons of national importance. Okay. So obviously it was COVID that reconfigured the restaurant industry. People don't go out as late anymore.
0: That's right.
1: Bars are not crowded at 4 a.m. in most instances. But we grew up in an era where they were, where you could smoke. Even if you didn't smoke, you still came home smelling like you went out, which I liked.
0: Yeah.
1: You know, now you wouldn't know the difference between whether you went to a tea house or a torture dungeon down in the
0: poetry reading or something.
1: Yeah, it's all absurd. But TGI Fridays, I was just reading this today, who had, at its height, had 370 restaurants, is down to 70 nationally.
0: Wow.
1: They had declared Chapter 11, but they just partnered with a new distributor, and they're trying to get back up to 1,000 restaurants, making the bet that we're about to leave behind this MAHA thing and get back into the chain restaurant revelry. I don't know if they saw your tweet is what I'm trying to say.
0: Well, they better start to pay attention because as my tweets go, so goes the universe. All right? I shouldn't have to even say that. Look, it was COVID.
1: Are you going to change it to apps desk instead of opsdesk.org? Apps desk.
0: That's right.
1: Mozzarella sticks. Go ahead.
0: Everybody likes to blame COVID, and you're right. That was the great game changer. But we should have, certainly this city, should have bounced back by now. The real truth of the matter is that nobody wants to be in the street.
1: Yeah.
0: Nobody wants to be on the street late at night in New York City. I mean, I used to walk. I can remember, I live in Hell's Kitchen now longer than I've lived any place else in my life, whatever it is now, 30 years. And I can remember getting off work, being down at the courthouses, whatever. I remember walking, saying, you know, it's a nice day. Let me get some exercise. I'll walk home.
1: Wow.
0: All right. Or like being out drinking and saying, I'm going to walk home. It's 2, 3 a.m. Forget waiting for the A train or whatever it was. I'm going to walk home.
1: Mm-hmm.
0: And I wouldn't do that now.
1: Yeah.
0: You know, I mean, I wouldn't do it. People don't do it. I know all the women in my life won't take the subway.
1: Yep.
0: It is just too many. It's just too much of a Russian roulette. It's too crazy. And I know we're being told, the shootings are down, homicides are down. That's true. Homicides definitely are down. Part of that's NYPD doing more with less. Part of it is the fact that the feds have stepped up relative to real crime.
1: Mm-hmm.
0: But when there's no enforcement, zero, against quality of life stuff, the city feels ungoverned.
1: Yep.
0: And nobody wants to walk home at 2 a.m, 3 a.m, be out at Sarge's, at Wahops, whatever, come out from a club, and have a line of homeless people, any one of which might have decided today's the day I'm going to listen to that voice that tells me to eat this guy's eyeballs.
1: He's not kidding, man. I was walking down the Whole Foods today, right here on 6th Avenue, broad daylight. They create the illusion of safety because now that population has returned to the city, it kind of dilutes it.
0: Yeah.
1: But when you see it, you realize it's there. So I'm walking down 6 right by the Bank of America building today.
0: Mm.
1: Some random dude is speaking a language I don't understand barefoot, but he's literally taking the contents of a garbage can and just throwing it individually at people.
0: They do that.
1: All day. And they're not going to get arrested for that.
0: No, there's nothing you can do.
1: Not getting picked up for that.
0: There's literally nothing you can do. The most you can do if you can manage to subdue them is they're not going to be prosecuted.
1: Yeah.
0: The most you do is you bag them up, you take them to Bellevue.
1: Mm-hmm.
0: Bellevue will give them some fluids and stuff, try to calm them down, maybe a little bit of meds.
1: Yeah.
0: And then just let them out.
1: Yeah.
0: There's no provision. What drives me crazy, Jimmy, is that nobody even makes a head faint towards coming up with a solution here or any of the blue cities. Now, I had this conversation with Dr. Drew. Let me plug the ops desk, my internet show, Nightwatch, right? I have this Nightwatch. I do once a week. I have people on, subject matter experts. We talk about what's coming up in the upcoming week, the week past, et cetera. And this week I had Dr. Drew.
1: Mm-hmm.
0: And he told me, of all places, San Francisco has a program that's working.
1: Wow.
0: Somebody there finally said it, because that place was like
1: bad.
0: The frontier. And they said, you know what? Even we got to come up with something. And he's telling me numbers that they can demonstrate it's like 25% down. And he's a cynical guy.
1: Yeah.
0: I mean, he's in California all the time. He says it's working. Hello, Mom Donnie.
1: Just a little something. Instead of heading over to the Intrepid and now you've got to fight through. There's a whole, it's crazy, but over on the West Side Highway, it looks like Portland. There's 10 cities. Winnebagos that people are living in that are.
0: You walk the length of that thing.
1: Yeah.
0: It's like, remember the show Kung Fu? At the end, if he was all trained up, he had to go through the gauntlet, right?
1: Yeah.
0: So the axe comes at him, somebody comes at him with a sword. Walking those 3 blocks, if you come out the other end of that, you're a Naval SEAL, all right? You're qualified, all right? Off you go. You get the tattoo, you're on the team.
1: It's so true, man. And I think, you know, they say necessity is the mother of invention. San Francisco got to the necessity point.
0: That's right.
1: I've been there three times the last 2 years. It's such a nice city.
0: Yeah, it's such a beautiful town. Really,
1: it probably is.
0: I love the weather. Yeah, I love the whole atmosphere.
1: Rolling hills, all the Steve McQueen streets you can drive.
0: There's all the Jack Kerouac associations. Yeah,
1: I love it. San Francisco's gorgeous. It was our nicest city.
0: So great place to go day drinking, folks. By the way,
1: is it ever?
0: Right?
1: It's. Let me tell you, man. I put up some big numbers there. Even if you go down like to the wharf, which in theory would be like their Times Square, but you're in San Francisco on the water. And there's still plenty of nice. Joe DiMaggio's restaurant is there.
0: Is it still?
1: The DiMaggio brothers, the DiMaggio family owned an Italian restaurant in San Francisco on the wharf. And they have a big plaque out front.
0: Yeah.
1: It's now been turned into an all you can eat, like peel and eat shrimp thing, which I'm not encouraging. But the point is, the DiMaggio boys still have a presence. Knob Hill's gorgeous. I love it there. But you're right to say they got to a point where they realized they either had to take back Union Square or it was the end of the city.
0: Right.
1: And Union Square, the store, they actually have occupancy again. Whereas post-COVID, if you're there 22-23, Walgreens was empty, like everything was empty.
0: And it
1: just looked like the junkies had taken
0: there
1: over.
0: There are dead-end cities, though, that I think will never come around. I don't think Portland will ever come back. I could care less about Portland. But I got to tell you, the one that breaks my heart a little bit because it's a similarly beautiful city is Seattle.
1: Yeah.
0: Seattle's another one. Has that great Pacific Northwest atmosphere.
1: Yeah, it's really pretty.
0: You know, the first time I was there on a case, my wife said, what'd you think of it? And I came back. I said, coffee and salmon. Starbucks and salmon. I said to her. And then I went back again. I had a little more time. I said, oh, I get it.
1: Yeah.
0: I had time to walk across the whole city.
1: Guys,
0: get that together. That's a city worth saving. Portland, who cares? But Seattle, come on.
1: A lot of people don't know. The Space Needle is filled with heroin. That's one of the problems. That's one of the problems. We need to get a Republican
0: laced with fentanyl, folks.
1: Yeah, come on, guys.
0: And synthetics.
1: What are we doing here? The great Paul Morrow. Thanks for working OT today.
0: Of course.
1: You can invoice Mikey.
0: And I'll be at Thursday, folks. So, you know, we'll have like a real show.
1: The full Morrow. This Thursday. They're calling it Must Flee TV. No, it's going to be great. It's
0: Must
1: be awesome.
0: Leave TV?
1: That's enough.
0: I heard that.
1: I had to give you something.
0: I heard that.
1: You come in here, it's like Gallagher just smashing fruit all over the studio.
0: Folks,
1: Thursday.
0: An artist's life has so few rewards. What can I say? I put up with it.
1: Paul Morrow, everybody.
2: Get him out of here. Get him out.
3: The critics have spoken.
4: Well, that was different.
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0: That's one of the problems. We need to get a Republican
1: laced with fentanyl,
0: yeah,
1: folks.
0: Come on, guys.
1: And synthetics.
0: What are we doing here? The great Paul Morrow. Thanks for working OT today.
1: Of course.
0: You
1: man,
0: can invoice
1: anytime.
0: Mikey.
1: And I'll be at Thursday, folks. So, you know, we'll have like a real show. Like, you know,
0: the full Morrow. This Thursday. They're calling it Must Flee TV. No, it's going to be great. It's
1: Must
0: awesome
1: Leave TV?
0: That's enough.
1: I heard that.
0: I had to give you something.
1: I heard that.
0: You come in here, it's like Gallagher just smashing fruit all over the studio.
1: Folks,
0: Thursday.
1: An artist's life has so few rewards. What can I say? I put up with it.
0: Paul Morrow, everybody.
2: Get him out of here. Get him out.
3: The critics have spoken.
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0: she knows she's kind of being made fun of. And that's how we roll, man. And the reason we do that and we don't take ourselves seriously is it allows us to be upfront with you as broadcasters. Like when I'm analyzing politics, I'm willing to be wrong about everything. I'm not running the kind of show where it's like, I'm going to stand my ground or box anybody out who disagrees with me. You're all welcome to call in. Okay. Everything you need to know about this show, and I say this all the time when I meet you guys in person, we do these little events and everything else like that, is that I don't want to be in charge. I want to be a guy who gives you a take and you kind of, you know, measure it against your own and do what you want with it going forward. The guys dealing with in absolutes, in my opinion, a lot of them are idiots. If you don't believe me, listen to Robert De Niro. So they had this big celebrity No Kingsy rally over the weekend. Bruce Springsteen showed up in his late hundreds and sang Born to Walk. Okay, Mark Ruffalo did his old dumb thing. Tom Morello from Rage Against the Machine gave the finger. The problem is all of these Rage Against the Machine people spent the last 5 years backing whatever the machine wanted. Rage Against the Machine wanted you to get a vaccine. Were they raging against the machine? No, they were raging on behalf of Big Pharma and everybody, other hive-minded idiot in their algorithm that told you you had to get the vaccine. And again, I'm not trying to open up that can of worms, but anytime you hear people just dealing in vulgarity and generalities with no actual specifics, you realize this is a subset of losers whose emotions are their facts. Clip 9.
1: When Trump's Department of Justice threatens election officials, demands voter rolls, and seizes ballots, what do we say to them? Hands off our vote. When masked and armed ICE thugs stalk our polling places, what do we say to them? Keep your hands off our vote. And when that coward, that piece of shit, Donald Trump, tries to take our voice and power away, what do we tell him? Your hands off our vote.
0: Robert De Niro.
2: You are a sad, strange little man.
0: Okay, one of the best actors of probably the last 50 years. I mean, I'm pretty all right at separating the art from the artist. Obviously, I loved Taxi Driver as a little kid and Casino and Raging Bull and, you know, Mean Streets, so many De Niro movies. King of Comedy is probably one of my favorite of all time. Okay, but when it comes to politics, he's just stupid. He's an idiot. Because people in Hollywood hate Trump. Why? Okay, and this is really matters. He was one of them. They all partied at Mar-a-Lago. They all hung out at all those NBC junkets. They all gambled at his casinos. They all went to the prize fights he promoted. It wasn't until he became so much more popular and successful than they were that he needed to be discredited and attacked at all costs. You don't understand. Hollywood actors, big media personalities, are so used to being the center of their own little universe. You know, a guy like De Niro, you know, on every film set he walks onto has an ecosystem of 250 people telling him he's the greatest guy who ever lived. He's the most famous person of all time. Oh my God, my mom's a fan. My dad, you don't understand. And then one day he starts walking down the street and he starts seeing these red MAGA hats everywhere. And he looks around. First there's two, then there's 20, now there's 80. But you know what he doesn't see next to the MAGA hats? He doesn't see any De Niro hats. And he starts to get envious of Trump. And he starts to look at this through the lens of, I must delegitimize this. Maybe Hitler was involved. Maybe he's...

0: The great Paul Morrow, you will catch him hosting this show in its entirety this coming Thursday.
1: No, God! No, God, please, no! No! No!
0: I had to take one cheap shot at my buddy. It's the thing about Fox. We're turning 30 this week. This Wednesday is our 30th anniversary. My favorite thing about this place is it's a well-dressed high school. Do you know how in high school you walk around, you see your buddies between classes, you BS for 2 or 3 minutes, tell a couple of jokes, and then the bell rings, you run the class? That is Fox News, except when the bell rings, you run to a TV studio or a radio studio. The vibe is really upbeat. We're constantly making fun of each other. Right now, a lot of us are talking about the Yankees and what went on over the weekend, and everybody's always asking about your kid. And that's why, you know, so many of you who watch the channel always go like, I feel like I know you, because you do. You know everything about us because our off-air conversations always make it on the air, because something will happen and we'll be like, oh, we were just talking about that with your son. And then the next thing you know, we're going down this rabbit hole of what your son's up to. I mean, I flat out put my kid on the air. I mean, it's cheap labor. I'm running a Chinese sweatshop of media over here, radio, TV. Jenny was on this weekend on Fox News Saturday night. She did a great job.
1: You can't handle the truth.
0: Stop it. Jenny did great. We had the funniest name banners. So when Jenny's on, she doesn't know how this works, but we put up a name banner. You know, like, well, say Paul Morrow is on TV. It'll say Paul Morrow, retired NYPD inspector. So when Jenny's on, it'll be like out of work foot model, you know, mail order bride. This week was a 9 if you're hammered. And Jenny's a good sport about it. And we throw it on and she's on TV. And

They all hung out at all those NBC junkets. They all gambled at his casinos. They all went to the prize fights he promoted. It wasn't until he became so much more popular and successful than they were that he needed to be discredited and attacked at all costs. You don't understand. Hollywood actors, big media personalities, are so used to being the center of their own little universe. You know, a guy like De Niro, you know, on every film set he walks onto has an ecosystem of 250 people telling him he's the greatest guy who ever lived. He's the most famous person of all time. Oh my God, my mom's a fan. My dad, you don't understand. And then one day he starts walking down the street and he starts seeing these red MAGA hats everywhere. And he looks around. First there's two, then there's 20, now there's 80. But you know what he doesn't see next to the MAGA hats? He doesn't see any De Niro hats. And he starts to get envious of Trump. And he starts to look at this through the lens of, I must delegitimize this. Maybe Hitler was involved. Maybe he's...

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2: Of the midterms. I'm Ted Lindner, Fox News. President Trump making the case for Republicans at a rally in Grand Island, Nebraska Monday night, where he suggested the Affordable Care Act, Obamacare, is a payout for insurance companies and said they're in the pocket of the Democratic Party.
3: And that money has just been sent. So we're protecting your private health care, and the Democrat communists want to take away your private health care, and they want to take away your lives. Republicans will never let that happen. We're ending billions of dollars in Obamacare fraud.
2: This comes after the Trump administration sent out $500 checks to 1 million Americans enrolled in Obamacare, saying they had been overcharged. The Air Force pulling its bombers from RAF Fairford, a base in the UK operated by the United States. This after police busted an alleged terror plot there last week. Fox's Christina Coleman with more.
4: All 12 U.S. B-1 bombers suddenly departed a base in England where they were located over security concerns. They were redeployed to their home stations in the U.S. This comes a week after 5 people were arrested in connection with 3 suspicious vehicles that contained fuel accelerants and were found near the area.
3: We had a threat. And if we're going to be threatened, we'll just move them. And that sort of alleviates that. And we actually know the people that made the threat.
4: Now, despite the relocation, the Pentagon says the bomber fleet is still fully prepared to launch long-range strike missions directly from the U.S. whenever needed.
2: These suspects were released on bail, but they're being monitored by U.K. authorities. The daughters of former American Idol winner Caleb Flynn, who was convicted of having an affair before killing his wife, won't be visiting him in prison. They made that pronouncement in statements read at his sentencing. Flynn sentenced to life without the possibility of parole.

And the Chicago White Sox take a 2-0 lead in their series against the Guardians, winning 4-3 on Monday. The Rays went up on the Yankees 2-0, winning on Monday night 5-2.

0: Fox.
1: The Russian government now being accused of withholding information after a lab technician died in Siberia in a suspected plague death. Fox's Jillian Turner with more from the State Department.
2: A lab worker involved in an accident at a Siberian plague research institute has died from a mysterious illness. Health officials believe the 28-year-old Russian woman was exposed to pneumonic plague. Like COVID, pneumonic plague can spread through the air. It's one of three primary strains that impact the bloodstream, lymph nodes, and lungs. Unlike COVID-19, U.S. health experts say pneumonic plague is treatable with antibiotics if caught reasonably early. Russian officials aren't addressing the outbreak publicly, but there are signs they are taking this threat seriously.
1: The World Health Organization says the threat to the general public's low, and there have been no other confirmed cases as of now. The president of Cornell University speaking out following international backlash for how the school handled an alleged gang rape in 2024 involving one female student and seven fraternity members.
3: Vandals at Cornell University shattered a campus glass door and wrote messages like "Smash the patriarchy," and "At Cornell, rapists are protected. Protesters are expelled." The university responded, quote, "We understand the frustration and strong emotions being expressed across our community. Those concerns deserve to be heard, but damaging property is not the answer." Cornell President Michael Kotlikoff says the university will hire an independent law firm to examine the school's response to Jane Doe's allegations.
4: I want to acknowledge something that can be difficult for an institution to say. We don't have all the answers.
3: Kotlikoff also said he supports New York Attorney General Letitia James' investigation.
1: Fox's Nate Foy. And dengue fever now spread when cases rising in 14 states. The CDC issuing a travel alert for three new countries because of outbreaks there. I'm Ted Lindner. This is Fox News.

I also missed myself. Good evening, everyone. So on Saturday, Donald Trump told Ohio voters regarding the upcoming election that we're going to win big and we're going to shove it up their ass. And the Democrats are torn. They don't want... They're torn. They don't want Republicans to win, but they love things shoved up their butts. Two jokes for the price of one. At a Trump rally in Ohio, Republican gubernatorial candidate Vivek Ramaswamy lost his grip and almost dropped a little boy. Doctors were relieved that Vivek caught the child, knowing that if he had dropped him on his head, he might wind up voting Democrat. Yeah, I saw that one coming. President Trump posted Arkansas Senator Tom Cotton's cell phone number over Cotton's opposition to a bill that would make daylight savings time permanent. According to Cotton, he's been getting lots of prank calls, but only one dick pic.

0: Former aide says Michigan Senate candidate Abdul El Sayed repeatedly farts in front of staffers. Oh, great, just what we needed. Another Muslim who's silent but deadly. Yeah. An Ohio cancer patient is suing a hospital after a surgeon allegedly amputated the wrong leg. Worse, now it appears they still have to amputate an arm so she can pay for it. That's funny. It's funny! Last week, Joy Behar fell backstage behind the set of The View. But thankfully, she's okay. After all, this show needs her to be healthy. But how did they know when she fell? Well, staffers looked outside and saw no more leaves on the trees. And finally, yesterday was the St. Francis feast day, where thousands of people brought in their pets to be blessed by priests. They blessed 300 dogs, 50 cats, and for some reason, this man's ass.
1: Never over.
0: Well, I don't get it. I'm just saying, people. So, President Trump doxed his friend, Senator Tom Cotton, on Saturday, posting his cell phone number online. Why? Well, he's pissed that Cotton's the main holdout on the Sunshine Protection Act, which would make daylight savings permanent around the country, which is weird. More sunlight's an odd crusade from Trump, since no one sees him and thinks, you know, this guy needs to work on his tan. But even though the bill passed the House in July, the Senate hasn't taken it up, claiming they have to focus on more important things, like reanimating Mitch McConnell. Trump's case for permanent daylight savings is simple. More daylight after work means more time for recreation, sports, dining, but also being able to see people's faces when you fire them. Now, what's the case against it? Well, you have to steal that hour from the morning, which means darker commutes, darker school runs, plus you have kids waiting for the bus before sunrise, or worse, showing up late for their shift at my wallet factory. And Cotton noted that when Congress tried to make it permanent in the 70s, they reversed it because they didn't like their kids going to school in the dark, which could have been solved with two words: miner hats. But here's where demographics matter. Birth rates are at historic lows, so fewer adults would personally pay the cost for this change. If you've never had to get a kid out the door on a January morning and stand with them at a dark bus stop, you have no reason to consider that trade-off. You're more likely to think, great, I get more daylight after work to get hammered. And the safety concerns hit the people who aren't you, parents. Fact is, an electorate with fewer parents can discount risks that only parents experience. If you don't personally experience a cost, why worry about it? It's why I use my assistant's car when I park in handicapped spaces. So it's really a bigger issue than sunlight. It's about empathy, and not the made-up kind that liberals profess as a reason to force their adult preferences on children, like they did with identity politics, gender fluidity, and revisionist history. Look at girls' sports. Adults championed a perverse inclusion, but it's the girls, not the fat, grim activists, who had to live with the outcomes, meaning locker rooms filled with more wangs than a Chinese family reunion. It happens. Thank you. A wang joke. It happens in school curriculums, too. Gender identity lessons, drag queen story hour, pronouns in elementary schools, fictional accounts that warp American history. That's all designed by adults and advocacy groups. And what the kids learn is trumped by the self-image of the adult pushing it. Then there's COVID, another self-seeking exercise on the part of adults. And what you saw were teachers' unions sacrificing a child's development at the altar of their own personal preferences. And the cost of the learning loss among kids is unfathomable. Those kids will now enter high school stuck at a grade school level.

0: condemned to reading authors who are barely literate themselves. Again, adults push an agenda and the kids they experiment on live with the results. So what's that have to do with daylight savings? Nothing. Except that before I had a kid, more daylight seemed great to me. Now I got a little one and I'm not a fan. Which led me to an obvious epiphany. A society with fewer parents means fewer people whose daily lives force them to think about the world as it was designed. It was designed really for kids. So they grow, they live, and become adults who then have kids of their own. It's something we've lost sight of. Earth is now a playground for adults, and kids are sitting on the bench waiting for all of us to grow the f*** up.
1: Period.
0: Let's welcome tonight's guest. She loves the Bills more than Jesse Waters hates paying them. Co-host of the Party Lines podcast, Erin McGuire.
2: Go Bills.
0: He once tried to pay for sex with balloon animals. Actor, comedian, host of the Harlan Highway podcast, Harlan Williams. People ask if she was the feather in Forrest Gump. New York Times bestselling author and Fox News contributor, Ketchum.
3: Here we go.
0: And his older female fans will whisper, I'm not wearing any Depends. Former NWA world champion, host of the Planet Hollywood podcast, Cyrus. Erin, have you been following this whole daylight savings time fight?
2: Yes.
0: What do you think of it? Where do you sit?
2: Well, where I sit is that I believe we shouldn't change it.
0: Really?
2: I'm team, leave it alone. Yeah. I don't need more daylight at the end of the day. It's hard enough to get up in the winter as it is. If you're telling me there's less daylight in the morning, that doesn't make sense to me. Let's get the day started. It can be dark at nighttime, especially for kids. Kids kind of get the short end of the stick either way. If it does change, then they have less daylight in the morning. But parents will let you know that the two nights a year of the change in the clocks are not always that great for the kids when you have to fall back and you got to try to trick them on their schedule versus going forward. I think leave well enough alone. We've been having this battle in Congress for years. If this is something that's so universally easy to do, it'd be done already. But it's not because Congress can't agree on it. Leave well enough alone. We have other things to worry about.
0: Laissez-faire. Harlan, in the green room, you told me you have extremely strong feelings about daylight savings time.
4: Yeah.
0: And you said you wanted to take 10 to 20 minutes to discuss it. Try to keep it to, you know, maybe a minute or 2 minutes.
4: Okay.
0: Do you prefer a dark morning over a light day or a light morning over a dark day?
4: Well, here's the deal, Wildcat. I don't even deal with it at all. It's the most annoying thing in the world. And I don't know if y'all know it or not, but there's two states that don't even have daylight saving time, Hawaii and parts of Arizona. Mm-hmm. So what I do twice a year to avoid it, I just take a trip to Hawaii and it costs me about $16,000 a year, but I don't have to deal with it.
0: Wow.
4: And sometimes, yeah, I still have 25 seconds. Sometimes I'll even go to Arizona. And, you know, it's just parts of Arizona have daylight saving time. So I'll find the border between the communities that have it and don't have it. Mm-hmm. I'll stand on the side of the road that doesn't have it, and I'll yell at the losers on the other side. And I'll be like, hey, losers, you want to light your Pottery Barn candles, huh? Hey, Nightwalker, you want to brush your teeth there, Gingivitis Willie? I don't know. I'll just go nuts.
3: Solid.
4: Yeah. And by the way, the doxing thing, listen, if you don't want to deal with doxing, don't buy a boat.
0: No truer words were spoken. Thank you so much.
4: I still have 5 seconds. And I'm going to give it to Tyrus.
0: He cedes your time to Tyrus. You know, Kat, I realize that I'm like a hypocrite. Like, you're a person who doesn't mind crime in their neighborhood until they have kids, or they don't pay attention to the public schools until they have kids, and then you don't start thinking about daylight savings time until you have kids.
5: Yeah, I feel like before I had a kid, I wasn't up in the morning. What happened at 7 a.m. was none of my business.
0: Exactly. Nothing good happens at 7 a.m.
5: now it's I'm up at 7.

0: 7 a.m. against my will every day. And it's great. I used to get depressed, I think, when it was dark out later. Mm-hmm. And now I don't have time to be depressed.
1: No, that's true.
0: But I think, look, you better be careful, though, because Trump does have your cell phone number as well, right?
1: That's true. I didn't think of that.

0: acquired gingivitis, Willie? I don't know. I'll just go nuts.
1: Solid.
0: Yeah. And by the way, the doxing thing. Yeah. Listen, if you don't want to deal with doxing, don't buy a boat.
2: No truer words were spoken. Thank you so much.
0: I still have 5 seconds. And I'm going to give it to Tyrus.
2: He cedes your time to Tyrus. You know, Kat, I realize that I'm like a hypocrite. Like, you're a person who doesn't mind crime in their neighborhood until they have kids, or they don't pay attention to the public schools until they have kids, and then you don't start thinking about daylight savings time until you have kids.
3: Yeah, I feel like before I had a kid, I wasn't up in the morning. What happened at 7 a.m. was none of my business.
2: Exactly. Nothing good happens at 7 a.m.
3: Now I'm up at 7 a.m. against my will every day. And it's great. I used to get depressed, I think, when it was dark out later. Mm-hmm. And now I don't have time to be depressed.
2: No, that's true.
3: But I think, look, you better be careful, though, because Trump does have your cell phone number as well.
2: Ooh,
3: right?
2: That's true. I didn't think of that.
3: Like, I'm good, but...
2: And you just reminded him.
3: Yeah.
2: He hasn't called me in a while.
3: If you're mad at Greg...
2: He's going to be mad about my stance on daylight savings time.
3: You Everybody know him better than I Twitter.
2: Do. Do you care?
3: About, see, not really, because we're in this windowless studio.
2: Yeah.
3: And I'm not really, it doesn't affect my life as much anymore. When I was sleeping in the morning,
2: mm-hmm.
3: then I thought it would be really nice.
2: Yeah.
3: You know, to not have the sunlight ruining that for me.
2: Yes.
3: Which is,
2: yes.
3: In retrospect, a weird way to feel about the sun.
2: Yes. The giver of all life.
3: Yeah.
2: All right, Tyrus.
1: Yes.
2: Do you think this has to do with golf? Trump is like, you can play...

0: I'm like a hypocrite. Like, you're a person who doesn't mind crime in their neighborhood until they have kids, or they don't pay attention to the public schools until they have kids, and then you don't start thinking about daylight savings time until you have kids.
1: Yeah, I feel like before I had a kid, I wasn't up in the morning. I'm what happened at 7 a.m. was none of my business.
0: Exactly. Nothing good happens at 7 a.m.
1: Now I'm up at 7 a.m. against my will every day. And it's great. I used to get depressed, I think, when it was dark out later. Mm-hmm. And now I don't have time to be depressed.
0: No, that's true.
1: But I think, look, you better be careful, though, because Trump does have your cell phone number as well.
0: Oh,
1: right?
0: That's true. I didn't think of that.
1: Like, I'm good, but...
0: And you just reminded him.
1: Yeah.
0: He hasn't called me in a while.
1: If you're mad at Greg...
0: He's going to be mad about my stance on daylight savings time.
1: You know him better than I do.
0: Do you care?
1: About, see, not really, because we're in this windowless studio.
0: Yeah.
1: And I'm not really, it doesn't affect my life as much anymore. When I was sleeping in the morning,
0: mm-hmm.
1: then I thought it would be really nice.
0: Yeah.
1: You know, to not have the sunlight ruining that for me.
0: Yes.
1: Which is,
0: yes.
1: In retrospect, a weird way to feel about the sun.
0: Yes. The giver of all life.
1: Yeah.
0: All right, Tyrus.
2: Yes.
0: Do you think this has to do with golf? Trump is like, you can play... No, because Trump, you could play more golf in the daytime.
2: I feel I'm asking a clue from the audience. What the No. Here's the thing, Greg. Some of us have just, life's just long.
0: Yes.
2: And the days and nights run together.
1: Yep.
2: No one likes me at home. My hotel room, I know other people have fun on the bed before I get there.
3: Sorry.
2: You know, yeah. That's when I wish you would concede some time. So I walk through this gray cloud of depression.
0: Yes.
2: And just when I'm about to give up,
0: yeah.
2: I get an alarm that goes, change my clock, and reminds me to live again. So that's what I got. So... For me, it's like if it was there, I would just go in the patheticness that is me, you know? So I appreciate once or twice a year to remember I'm still alive and I have to adjust the clock. But I think if we... See, the president...
0: You need daylight savings time to remind yourself you're alive.
2: Yes. I also know the president has my number and he'll be like, he's so sad, I can't do this to him. But okay. that happy wildcat Gutfeld, on the other hand, wow. I feel bad. I was hoping, and it wasn't clear. I was hoping it was his office number, not his cell phone.
0: Yeah.
2: But I feel like if it was his cell phone, that is cold-blooded, Mr. President. You realize that, like, he had to throw the phone away.
0: Yeah.
2: You can't it has not stopped ringing.
4: He did this to Lindsey Graham as well. Did you forget about
0: and
4: that?
0: And Lindsey Graham died.
4: Well... Both facts.
0: I'm not saying they're connected.
4: Yeah, both facts.
0: I'm just raising questions.
4: Both facts are accurate, but the president has been known to give out phone numbers of people that he is not super pleased with. So, Greg, I mean, watch the show. Cast
0: yes.
4: right on this one.
0: Yeah. It is amazing. Time is a dimension, right? It's the only dimension we can change, right? Space, what are the three dimensions? Oh, forget it.
3: No, it's...
2: I still want to know how you connected golf and daylight saving. I'm still... I got so depressed after that, When is daylight saving?
0: What are the dimensions, Harlan?
3: There's space,
0: uh-huh.
3: there's underwater, and there's my... and there's my grandfather wandering in the subway. Wait, that's dementia. I'm sorry.
0: All right. Up next...

0: Well, did you forget about
1: and
0: that?
1: And Lindsey Graham died.
0: Well, both facts.
1: I'm not saying they're connected.
0: Yeah, both facts.
1: I'm just raising questions.
0: Both facts are accurate, but the president has been known to give out phone numbers of people that he is not super pleased with. So, Greg, I mean, watch the show. Cast right on this one. Yeah.
1: It is amazing. Time is a dimension, right? It's the only dimension we can change, right? Space, what are the three dimensions? Oh, forget it.
2: No, it's...
3: I still want to know how you connected golf and daylight saving. I got so depressed after that. When is daylight saving?
1: What are the dimensions, Harlan?
2: There's space, there's underwater, and there's my... and there's my grandfather wandering in the subway. Wait, that's dementia. I'm sorry.
1: All right. Up next.

0: Bastard. How about that? But I think it's pretty cool. I mean, if you got to be a one-night stand baby, like, be the baby of a rock star. You know what I mean?
1: Yeah.
0: Like, be a one-night stand rock star baby. And it got me thinking, and I went on Ancestry.com.
1: Yeah.
0: And it turns out my father is the lead singer of Iron Maiden.
1: Mm.
0: And my mother is Steven Tyler from Aerosmith. But it puts a new spin. Didn't he have a song that went, he came from somewhere back in my long ago?
1: Yes.
0: It's all coming back around you, gray-bearded Kenny Rogers freak.
1: Is that the rock star you would want? I mean, it's Michael McDonald. He's not really a... He changed the Doobie Brothers. Why am I telling you this? You don't know anything about the Doobie Brothers. The Doobie Brothers were like a biker band. And then they get Michael McDonald, and they became a yacht band. Mm. Skunk Baxter is in it, though. You love Skunk.
2: Mm. Can't get enough. Is that what I was supposed to say?
3: Sounds solid.
1: Skunk Baxter is a regular on this show. He was in Steely Dan. And, well, anyway, the question is this a good thing?
2: To get pregnant at 14?
1: No.
3: Yeah, how old was he, pray tell?
1: 14.
4: He was 14. Yeah, I mean, they really got to it.
1: Yeah. Mm-hmm.
4: I mean, that's not even old enough for 16 and pregnant.
1: Yeah, yeah. But you know, it's beautiful. They had the child and they put it up for adoption, and now this man is alive. I mean, yes. it's a story you don't hear enough about in the media.
2: I feel like you are, as a man, probably the happiest to discover a child from the past when that child is now 60 years old.
1: Yes. You didn't have to worry about college.
2: Anything. It's like, oh, he's 60. He's 60. He turned.
4: I was gonna ask if you were jealous. Oh. It never really seems to happen to you that way, does it?
3: No. No. You just literally, you can hear the cry as soon as we're done.
0: I have a comment to make, though. Is that the father and the son right there?
1: Yeah, that's it.
0: The father's whiter than powder, and the son's face is red. Are you sure his dad wasn't Ronald McDonald?
1: He does have Ronald McDonald hair. You know, he might have come equipped with grandkids.
2: He did.
1: So he got a son and grandkids.
3: For the price of nothing.
1: Yes. You are mad, I can tell.
3: Well, I'm embarrassed and I'm a little upset because up until now, I thought Doobie Brothers were black. So I was like, Doobie Brothers, who's the white guy? But okay. And I'm also upset because why is he getting all this attention? When I came to you and I told you that I had found out Bill Cosby was my dad, you didn't cover the story at all.
0: I think Bill Cosby is everybody's dad.
1: He was.
3: It's just hard to remember.
1: Yeah, everybody wakes up and they forgot.
3: Yeah.
1: Like a bad dream. I don't understand. Was that a double entendre?
3: No, a couple of people in the audience just remembered.
1: Yes. You know, Aaron, it's a great story because he might not have ever been born if they had aborted him. But then again, Could the idea of somebody coming back to say, cause you to rethink having the child? Because, you know...
5: I mean, yeah, if you're 14, there are a lot of hard decisions to make at that point. I feel like they made the right decision. They gave the child up for adoption. Look at him. But this is kind of the entire story my siblings have been telling me my entire life. They're like, we found you behind a dumpster.
1: Aww.
5: We're going to go ahead and find your real parents. So I've been thinking, like, who would be my real dad, right? Like, think of all the opportunities I can have. Because, listen, I'm very much like my mom. We look alike. We sound alike. We act alike.
1: You don't know who your dad is?
5: No, I do. But also, now I think that there's opportunity for rehiring.
3: Marv Levy.
0: It was at his hotel room that it happened.
3: I was going to say Jim Kelly.
5: My poor sweet mother.
1: But the way you were talking, it sounded like you didn't
5: know.
1: Well,
5: I mean, listen, if there's recasting, right? Like, this is everything my siblings have been telling me. If it's true now, I could have anybody who could be my dad. And think about it. I mean, that could be
1: this
5: really
1: exciting.
5: This is
1: very disturbing. Your siblings would tell you that you weren't really related?
5: You weren't the youngest of four Irish Catholic siblings.
1: I was
5: who were very regularly telling me, like, yeah, we found you around the corner at the Wilson Farms.
1: Wow. By the way, I was the youngest of four, but they never said horrible things like that.
5: Oh, yeah. Ugh. Yes, now one's
4: a prosecutor.
5: They probably
4: did behind your back.
1: But then what's
3: the
1: fun of that?
3: Didn't they dress you up all the time and torture you?
1: Well, yeah, but I requested that.
3: Oh.
1: Yeah, I don't need no therapy.
5: Same.
1: Up next, why Vivek.

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1: A story in five words.
2: Kid dumped by a doobie. Harlan, this story's amazing. Yeah. A 59-year-old Missouri man, Michael Gosling, no relation to Ryan, your house sitter. True story. He was adopted after his parents got pregnant at 14, yeah. Or the mom got pregnant. Who says parents? He just discovered his biological dad is actually rock star Michael McDonald of the Doobie Brothers. He learned he had a half-brother on 23andMe, which led him to his famous dad, who I'm sure was thrilled. Great.
3: Wow.
2: Now I got a 6-year-old man in my front yard. And they hugged, and they said that they loved each other. Is this exciting to you?
3: Well, I think it's pretty fascinating that we have a doobie brother, and now we have a doobie

0: This
1: really
0: is
1: excited.
0: Very disturbing.
1: Why
0: your siblings
1: not?
0: Would tell you that you weren't really related.
1: You weren't the youngest of four Irish Catholic siblings.
0: I was
1: were very regularly telling me, like, yeah, we found you around the corner at the Wilson Farms.
0: Wow. By the way, I was the youngest of four, but they didn't. They never said horrible things like that.
1: Oh, yeah. Yes, now one's
2: they
1: a prosecutor.
2: Did behind your back.
0: But then what's the fun of that?
3: Dress you up all the time and torture you?
0: Yeah, but I requested that. Yeah, I don't need no therapy.
1: Same.
0: Up next, why Vivek.

0: anyone says, if you can dream it, you can do it. Apparently not. The smile on his face, even though like it, he clearly is like, he's envisioning what the internet looks like.
1: Yeah.
0: You know, he knows, right? Which it, he should have, I mean, picking up a boy, you really know, you never know what they're gonna do with their limbs.
1: Yeah.
0: So it was a risky choice. He believed in himself. And sometimes you can't do everything you believe you can do.
1: That is a t-shirt. Sometimes you cannot do what you believe you can do.
0: Yeah. Mm-hmm.
1: That should be put on a t-shirt and given to children.
0: It should be. I wouldn't have wasted so much time going to volleyball camp.
1: Oh, me too.
0: When my arms look like this.
1: Trump, is this why...
2: Tyrus,
1: is this why Trump never picks up kids? Because he knows there's a risk.
2: First of all, it's over.
1: Yeah.
2: It's over. No conservative man's voting for this guy. Like, he's done. He lift with his legs and everything and failed miserably. Another thing is, too, this was a horrible flashback for me. This happened a lot, and this is why none of the boyfriends stuck around when my mom was trying to find a stepdad.
1: Yeah.
2: Because they'd be like, they want to go pick up the little three-year-old, and he's as tall as they are. This is horrible for me to see again. But he also needs to fire whomever, because I'm sure the plan was this. We're going to go on stage, and I'm going to pick up a baby, and I'm going to show America what the future of this country is all about. And they brought this 12-year-old up on stage. As soon as we got off the stage, I'd be like, come here. Does that look like a baby to you? My back is out. His 12 o'clock shadow got in my eyes.
1: I blame the child.
2: But it's over. He is not a pickup age child anymore.
1: Yeah, you can't pick that baby up. There's no, it's not even a baby when you think of, you know, that's stolen baby valor right there.
2: No. He can't recover from this. I'm serious.
1: Yeah, the kid?
2: The kid's fine. He would have been better off the kid picking him up.
1: Yeah. Aaron, at least he didn't try to sniff the kid like Joe. Yeah. Joe would have snorted that child all the way up through one nostril and out the other.
3: Yep, he could have been a lot creepier, you're right. Instead, he just drops the child. It's a masterclass in what not to do in politics. You don't wear silly hats, you don't eat phallic-shaped food, and you don't pick up things you can't pick up. I feel like it's pretty obvious here. And that was a full-grown child. That kid is getting ready to vote if the Democrats get their way and they cut the aid.
2: That kid is literally the same height as Gutfeld. He tried to pick up Gutfeld, and look where that got him.
1: Not the first time.
2: Yeah.
3: That was a failure on so many levels. There should have been a staff plan of some kind to be like, listen, the kid you're bringing on stage, bit bigger than you expected. Don't try to pick him up. Just show him off to the side of the podium. But this... Thank God that kid didn't get dropped, because the entire audience went, and when you get that gasp at your own hometown rally, this is a party for him. Not great. That's gonna be haunting Vivek for a long time.
1: You know, right. Harlan, you always say politicians should not pick up little boys.
4: Yeah.
1: You say that.
4: But, you know, this guy, it looked like you ever see these guys that go noodling for catfish?
1: Yeah.
4: It looked like he was trying to hold up a 50-pound catfish, for God's sake. He's just flopping all around. And I don't know if you run the clip a bit further. He asked the kid to speak, and the kid got up to the mic and said, "You're crushing my nuts."
1: You know, I gotta look. I can't believe we didn't include that in this segment. That seems like it would be perfect for us.
4: Well, I think the kid's name was Hunter, too, on top of everything else.
1: Really?
4: I don't know if your producers can do it, but you should superimpose Hunter Biden's face on there, and it's a whole new clip.
1: I don't know what that means, but somehow it makes sense, I guess. All right, that was fun. Up next, the case for breakfast dates.
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18: Fox News, I'm Sue Guzman. With a month to go before the midterms, President Trump holds a rally in Grand Island, Nebraska, stumping on behalf of incumbent Senator Pete Ricketts, who's in a tough re-election fight with independent Dan Osborne.
19: He's respected by everybody in Washington. There's no games. He's respected by everybody down there.
18: Osborne is backed by Democrats. The Supreme Court beginning a new term on Monday. Fox's David Spott with the details on the case that justices heard.
20: Today's case specifically dealt with climate change and whether federal law blocks local state municipalities from suing oil and gas companies they believe have some responsibility for some of the effects of climate change.
18: Gun rights, voting rights, and certain construction projects orchestrated by President Trump are all expected to be heard by the High Court in this session. 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

0: He put the goober in gubernatorial. Our video of the day comes from Ohio Republican gubernatorial candidate Vivek Ramaswamy, who brought a kid on stage at a recent Trump rally and attempted to pick him up. Watch. Oh, man. You know, for a minute there, I thought that kid was Marco Rubio. Can we see that again? You know, that is the same way Tyrus picks me up and puts me to bed when I fall asleep on the couch. So cute. I rest my head on his shoulders. I drool on him. Kat, you have a boy, and you weigh, you know, you're tiny. You, what do you make of this? You could pick up a, you have to pick up a boy all the time.
1: Yes, I do.
0: Yeah.
1: I love this video.
0: Yeah.
1: Because I would like to have it ready to play every time.

0: And certain construction projects orchestrated by President Trump are all expected to be heard by the High Court in this session. 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
1: You never know who might be taking the quiz.
2: 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You're a personal astrophysicist.
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0: exactly.
1: The crap out of it. I go, wow, that's just too real. So Harlan, let's say, you know, because you're a ladies' man. Everybody knows it. You're the talk of the town.
2: Yeah.
1: It's kind of intimidated, actually.
2: Yeah.
1: You decide to have a breakfast date. What's the cereal? Is it Cocoa Puffs? Is it Captain Crunch?
2: Oh no, I made a list. It's if you're dating, if you're looking to hook up, the breakfast cereal landscape is changing, my guy.
1: Yeah.
2: Yeah. Okay, we got new cereals. We got Get Lucky Charms. We got Turn Tricks. We got No More Having to Apple Jacks. We got Boob Berry. And we got Special KY Jelly. But I gotta tell you though, man.
1: Yeah.
2: You don't want to be looking to hook up at breakfast. That's morning. Have you seen people in the morning? They look like pugs with peanut allergies, all right? Yeah, people still have that crust in the middle of their eyes and your breath in the morning. It smells like if garlic bread had an asshole. And you're always yawning, yawning. You ever yawn so long a penis flies in your mouth? Like,
1: that has never happened to me.
2: It will. I'll see you in the morning.
1: Aaron.
0: Thanks for coming on, Aaron.
1: All right. If you were single, you're a newlywed now, and somebody asked you out for a date and it was breakfast, does it matter to you if it's breakfast, if you're interested?
3: No, I love this idea. I love the idea of doing, I love breakfast. I love the idea of meeting up for breakfast. If that works for your schedule, it can be a very easy, non-committal first date. And your question about the cereal, as now you know, my family is kind of weird. We ask this to people who are new into our family. So if like somebody brings a new boyfriend in, one of our cousins or things like that, we ask, if you had a last choice, what would be your cereal? What is your, because we judge people based on your cereal pick. That's one of the two questions we judge people on, cereal and if you like crunchy or smooth peanut butter. And we can usually weed out the weirdos with those two questions.
0: Hey, Aaron, I don't know if you knew you did that, but you said whenever you bring in your new boyfriend and cousin, that's pretty weird.
3: A cousin brings in a boyfriend.
0: Okay,
3: None of our cousins are dating. I know my family is getting a weird rap tonight, but it's not
1: What's
3: like
1: worse,
3: that.
1: What's worse, crunchy or smooth peanut butter?
3: Crunchy makes you the weirdo in the family.
4: I love crunchy.
3: I'm sorry, I have crunchy in my office. Disagrees. You add the peanuts back in. It's not
0: Now
3: real.
0: It makes sense that you were adopted.
3: Yeah. Thank you. No, this is my long-lost brother. It's like you were part of the family growing up.
1: Kat, back in your single days, would you ever have gone on a breakfast date?
4: No.
3: Kat was awake.
4: No, I first saw this and I was like, this makes no sense. Who wants to be sober on a first date?
1: Yeah.
4: And then I thought about it more and I realized these are Australians. They're not sober at breakfast.
1: Yeah. Also, isn't everything in Australia upside down?
0: Yep.
1: So this is actually dinner for them, correct?
4: It's really the worst idea ever, because at breakfast, what, you both drink coffee and you have to take turns leaving to take a dump?
1: Yeah.
0: We need a sign that pops out and goes, pregnant cat.
4: Well, why are you drinking dump juice on a first date?
1: Dump juice. I will never look at coffee the same way again. Dump juice.
0: Pregnant cat.
1: All right. Up next, El Saeed's

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1: Welcome to the land of love and relationship news. 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
2: Tonight in Romance Corner, according to Kellogg's, the maker of cereal, breakfast is the preferred new choice for a first date. Imagine that. With 64% of Australian singles saying they're more open to breakfast first date since it takes the pressure off compared to other ideas like dinner or drinks, you know, where Kellogg's doesn't make a product. Tyrus, I believe this survey was done completely objectively. It has nothing to do with Kellogg's, you know, backing this up.
3: Yeah, no, I think this is just anti-walk of shame.
2: Yeah.
3: Like, wait, we haven't had breakfast yet. That's why she's in heels. Like, it's just, we should get a piece of their action. They need to send us 15% for these stories.
2: Yes.
3: Because we're literally doing the advertising. Like, they don't even hide it anymore. Mm. Breakfast, and then look at the breakfast that they're having. I mean, they try to trick us. Like, they're coffee and tea. You want everyone to have giant bowls of cereal?
2: Yeah.
3: For breakfast? That comes many years after the fire is gone. When you come downstairs, and you're like, honey, what's for breakfast? Have the Raisin Bran. I got to do.
2: Do you know what it is?
3: There's no milk. Use water.
2: it's that opening scene when Tony Soprano always comes down to the fridge.
3: Yeah.
2: He's in the bathrobe and he

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1: Five more words.
2: Abdul rips farts in public. I go to the expert on this. Kat?
3: I knew it.
2: A former staffer for Michigan Dem Abdul Al-Sayed wrote a scathing post on X where he claimed Abdul loves to rip farts in public around staffers. He blasted his former boss as a manufactured man with the maturity of a high school locker room. Should we trust this person?
4: I can't believe that this isn't making you support him.
2: Well, no. Now I see some of me in him.
4: Right.
2: Do I fart in public?
4: Of course. Yeah, look, I just imagine being like the person looking for Oppo research. And you're like, it's not what we usually see.
2: Yeah.
4: But he's a farter.
2: Yeah.
4: It would be funny if this does sway someone's vote.
2: Yeah.
4: All the stuff they've heard already, they were still on the fence. But then this, they're like, well, we can't have that in the state of Michigan.
2: Or think about this. If you, Tyrus, like if you go, if you go to a Democrat, this guy is a farter, and they say, well, at least he's not a sharter.
5: Yeah.
2: They'll just try to create something else.
5: Well, you could make an argument, though. He is a danger to the planet.
2: Yes.
5: Under their Green New Deal, they would have a problem with him.
2: Yeah.
5: But actually, I have a problem with the staffer. I hate when people who work for someone who's high profile and it doesn't work out and they run out and they do tell-alls and they talk. I hate as a body like bodyguards who would write about their, that's not your job. You took a job where you knew what the job was, and I get it. He has no actual, like we've seen him talk. He's not cool. This is his only way of being funny.
2: Yeah.
5: It's like someone whose joke baseline is farts.
2: God. Imagine that.
5: You know that like that's the level of their sense of humor. That's as far as they go. Like their baseline audience is anywhere from 8 to 12. You know, like that's like their thing. Yeah. So all that's right. His thing. But it's only funny to the person who does it. Because imagine you were in a car with him. You know, like he thinks it's hilarious.
2: Yeah.
5: No one else does, yeah. You know?
2: So. Well, you know, Harlan, you told me before the show, under no circumstances would you do such lowbrow topics.
6: No.
7: Oh, my God.
6: But I am about caring about my fellow human beings. Mm-hmm. And this could be a safety issue. Is Abdul, is he a Muslim persuasion?
2: Yes.
6: Okay, this is a safety tip for my Muslim brethren.
2: Mm-hmm.
6: Be careful with the farting. A lot of the Muslims wear the burqas.
2: Yes.
6: And I don't know if you've ever heard of a Dutch oven.

0: But you fart in a burka, two outcomes. One, you blast off like a SpaceX rocket. Or B, all that popcorn gas builds up inside and you shoot a red laser beam out the eyes like an X-Men. So just be careful, my Muslim brothers and sisters.
1: I love that you care about the marginalized people.
0: And by the way, on the popcorn note, if you want a snack, you can always throw some raw kernels through the eye hole and watch it pop.
1: You know, Aaron, if you were dating somebody and they broke wind in front of you, is that a deal breaker? Windbreaker?
2: Yes, we are aware, Greg.
3: Certainly could be. I don't know if you guys have seen the movie Step Brothers, but the fart in that movie went on for a very long time, and that was a deal breaker in that interview.
1: He had the longest fart in history in the Your Astronaut movie.
0: Oh, yeah, Rocket Man.
1: Yeah, you farted inside the spacesuit and then went through the tube into the other guy's helmet.
0: Yeah,
1: you
0: on Mars.
1: Wait.
0: Yeah.
3: You have first-hand experience with the burp story.
1: We have it. Do we have time?
4: What? I didn't do anything.
5: Oh my God. No. Hey.
1: Last word, Aaron.
3: I don't know that I can have the last word after that. That was.
0: Can I give the last
3: word?
1: And we'll be right back.
6: Hello, everyone. This is Ainsley Earhart. Thank you for joining me for the 52-episode podcast series, The Life of Jesus.
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9: I'm Gianna Gelosi with your Fox True Crime Minute. A quiet Philadelphia home has become the center of an escalating true crime nightmare after a massive police raid uncovered over 1 million digital files linking a father-son duo to at least 5 missing women. The patriarch, the late pornographer Raymond R.C. Horsch, seemingly hid his crimes in plain sight by publishing a 2014 fictional memoir about being a serial killer who chemically disposed of his victims. But that so-called fictional memoir now reads like a confession after his 44-year-old son Eugene was arrested for possessing guns, and the woman he was with was carrying a missing woman's ID. That triggered a raid on their home. Inside, investigators have already identified horrific images of 5 different missing women appearing lifeless on camera and a basement lab with various chemicals in bottles, drums, and plastic containers. The elder Horsch, who was previously a resident of the home, died last year, further complicating the investigation. Eugene Horsch remains in custody on those gun and other charges. There's more on this story at foxnews.com.

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1: And McGuire, Harlan Williams gets into our studio audience. Fox News, I love you, America. 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
1: Back on the road on Fox News, I'm Sue Guzman. President Trump in deep red Nebraska on Monday with less than a month to go before the midterm elections.
2: President Trump telling a crowd Monday,
3: I'm going to sign a historic executive order to officially waive the off-road requirement and allow anyone to purchase tax-free red dye diesel for any reason.
2: The move as fuel prices surge amid disruptions linked to the U.S. conflict with Iran.
3: It's going to end very soon. When that happens, the oil will come tumbling down.
2: Addressing the midterm elections, the president again asking voters,
3: I'm asking you to do me one favor. Pretend I'm on the ballot, please. We got to go and win this.
2: Praising GOP candidates in Nebraska, including Senator Pete Ricketts, who faces independent candidate Dan Osborne in November, a Navy veteran supported by Democrats. Kristen Goodwin, Fox News.
1: The Justice Department launching an investigation into the Biden administration's efforts to combat alleged threats against school boards amid a wave of heated parent protests. More from Fox's Christina Coleman.
4: The National School Boards Association sent a letter to President Biden saying education leaders were under, quote, immediate threat and requested help from federal law enforcement, which resulted in Attorney General Merrick Garland issuing a memo calling for the FBI and U.S. attorneys to work with local authorities over threats against school officials. But a Justice Department report out shows some of the DOJ lawyers were concerned over this directive. Internal emails show one DOJ attorney called the idea of merging parental protests with terrorism investigations, quote, horrible.
1: Disgraced televangelist Jim Baker has died. Baker and first wife Tammy Faye building an evangelical empire with the PTL Club TV show, eventually losing it over a sex and financial series of crimes. He was 86. No word on a cause.

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1: The Department of Health and Human Services announcing new rules for health care providers. We have more from Fox's Mike Emanuel.
2: HHS Secretary Robert F. Kennedy Jr. unveiling a new initiative aimed at clearing the air around health care pricing.
3: The American people pay for this health care system. They have the right to know the prices.
2: Labor Secretary Keith Sonderling says providing consumers price transparency gives patients choices.
4: So whether you are going in for an MRI, scheduling a routine procedure, preparing to have a major surgery, or having a baby, you will know what your care will cost.
2: But on CBS's Face the Nation, Arizona Democrat Senator Mark Kelly suggested the Trump administration isn't serious. In Washington, Mike Emanuel, Fox News.
1: President Trump on the campaign trail telling supporters to welcome local data center development.
5: The president was stumping in Ohio over the weekend for Senator John Husted, who's in a tight race with former Democratic Senator Sherrod Brown. And he addressed the issue of data centers and told supporters the U.S. will risk losing ground in the global AI race against China if communities reject the facilities.
6: There's so much money to be made for Ohio. You can't just turn them off. They'll go to China.
5: Husted is accused of giving big tech billions in tax breaks and having residents foot the bill. Husted, meantime, says data centers provide a valuable investment, creating jobs and also giving a big boost to tax revenue.
1: Fox's Ashley Webster. New York Governor Kathy Hochul has declared a statewide disaster emergency over a measles outbreak. It is the first such declaration since cases of measles began surging in 2005. New York reporting 100.

0: six measles cases this year through October 3rd, and it comes as more than 1,000 cases have been reported so far in the state of neighboring Pennsylvania. I'm Sue Guzman. This is Fox News.
1: Good evening, everyone. I'm Laura Ingraham. This is the Ingraham Angle from Washington tonight. An old man long past his prime is angry again.
2: When that coward, that piece of Donald Trump.
1: Raging, aging bull. And an ironic message from the party of George Soros.
3: This land does not belong to the billionaires and the oligarchs. This land belongs to you and me.
1: Only to our oligarchs. All that and more, plus my angle and moments. But first, four states, 3 days, and more to come. And the Energizer president is just getting started. President Trump is going to be on the road just about every day of the next 29 days until the election. And in moments, he's going to take the stage in Nebraska, where he's stumping for incumbent Republican Senator Pete Ricketts. Now, Ricketts is fighting for his first full term in office after cruising to victory in a 2024 special election that replaced Ben Sasse. He's running against so-called independent, I love this, they always call themselves independents, independent Dan Osborne, who's being backed, of course, by the Democrats. He'll do whatever the socialists say. And Osborne tried this exact same playbook in 2024 when he took on Republican Senator Deb Fischer. Remember, he lost by double digits. We're going to bring you any news that comes from that rally. And now, common sense versus crazy. That's the focus of tonight's angle. Their playbook is laughable. The playbook is laughable. A party that has been funded for decades, as I said, by mega-rich types like Tom Steyer, Reid Hoffman, billionaires George Soros, Alex Soros. They go into their play-acting mode, like they're for the little guy.
4: Some of you see the event that Trump had last week with the big tech guys? Right behind them. Well, the richest, some of the richest people in the world. That's who Trump works for. You think those guys are staying up nights worrying about the impact of AI on working families?
1: Of course, the Bernie types are fine, though, with China winning the AI wars, is what he was talking about. After all, they prefer communism to democracy. And don't buy the phony altruism, that entire act they're putting on. Because remember who funded the Democrats in 2024? People like Laureen Jobs, the widow of Apple founder Steve Jobs. And the tech billionaires ponied up huge against Trump, remember, back in 2016 and 2020. Dustin Moskovitz, a founder of Facebook, spent only $20 million. And the superintelligence execs should neither be treated like demigods, nor should they be kind of laughed at or dismissed for the joint efforts now put in place to put some safety, make guardrails that the American people wanted. Trump's efforts to put together a team of smart people rather than throw government bureaucrats toward the industry, that's simply common sense. The public has concerns, and the president is trying to address those concerns. Republicans in the next 4 weeks need to frame this midterm election as common sense versus crazy. Because, like, you're worried about inflation? Okay. Then you should be worried about Democrats' spending plans. Because remember how Biden's bloat jacked up inflation? If the Democrats get in, expect it to be far worse. After all, they intend to eliminate private health insurance to stick us with government health care.
5: Not only am I going to fight to restore funding for Medicaid, when you elect me to Congress, I will be a day one co-sponsor of Medicare for all. Healthcare is a human right.
1: Okay, human right. Well, tell that to the people waiting years for basic medical procedures in the UK. The National Health Service there is a complete mess. And things aren't getting any better for healthcare in Canada. Folks there are fed up with impossibly long wait times. One recent nationwide survey in Canada found that only 14% of respondents said they believe the healthcare system they have is headed in the right direction. And yet the Democrats want to take us in that direction. How does any of that make sense? It's insane. We're going to talk to Dr. Mehmet Oz in a moment about common sense reforms that will actually help American patients. So on issue after issue, Democrats just want to force on America policies that punish working families, and which, as we've seen in Europe and beyond, they invariably fail whenever they're tried. They want to pick off.

0: up where Biden left off and resume the mass importation of migrants and refugees as well. What has this led to? Mass cultural upheaval, fraud, and crime. And an explosion, of course, on the Medicaid fraud front. Thank you, Tim Walz. And contrary to what the Democrats would have you believe, yes, more crime. If you would have told me 10 years ago that there would be a gang-related shooting at a homecoming football game in Minnesota in Eden Prairie, I would have laughed. I know that town well. But residents there aren't laughing tonight. It's insane to embrace what is destroying parts of the United States and blue cities and blue states and destroying Europe before our eyes. These are so-called protests in France. It's mass chaos and violence. And this is why Marine Le Pen will win next year's elections. Europeans are sick of it. So just as Democrats want America to embrace socialism, most major nations that have actually lived under socialism or quasi-socialism are rejecting it. It's not just France that's waking up. Brazil's about to boot left-wing Luiz Inácio Lula in favor of Flavio Bolsonaro. Although the New York Times headline, I love this, says Lula has 3 weeks to find the votes to stop the country's rightward shift. They're always finding votes. Now, Spanish voters also seem to be fed up with the hard-left Spanish PM, Sanchez. A housing and border crisis there are roiling that country. Hundreds of thousands of North Africans have flooded there in the past few months, and the right-leaning parties there should also win easily in that snap election. But look, Democrats are just hell-bent on punishing you, punishing America with multiculturalism while calling it progress.
1: We all believe that this is a place that is better because of our diversity, and we want to fight to protect that.
0: And in California, this is where it's leading. Muslim holidays are now standard for schools and state offices. And of course, expect immigrant fraud, that industry, to ramp back up if they're in charge. Democrat elected officials were asleep at the switch for years as their favorite constituents robbed us blind. Imagine rewarding that track record. Now, without the Trump administration, 99% of this massive theft would have never been uncovered. And as for the number one issue for voters, the cost of living, affordability, gas prices, I want everyone listening tonight to know this. High gas prices will be permanent if Democrats have their way. They hate gas-powered cars, and they would be thrilled to lock us all into tiny EVs imported from China. They'll feel noble when they handcuff the oil and gas industry. And the Iran conflict, yeah, it's causing some temporary disruptions and price spikes. But for years in California, we've seen just how much they cared about high gas prices. They've punished their residents with high gas taxes and absurd emission rules. This has been going on for decades. Again, this hurts the average working person that Democrats claim to care so much about. In other words, voters hoping to punish Trump over the war will only be punishing themselves. If Obama and Biden had the solutions on affordability, why did voters in 2016 and 2024 choose Trump? Meanwhile, what you're really getting when you vote Democrat? You're not getting centrism or Bill Clinton-style policies. You're getting socialism. And that comes at a price that none of us can afford. And that's The Angle. Here to discuss with Kellyanne Conway, Fox News contributor, and Daniel DiMartino, a Manhattan Institute economist who fled Venezuela. Daniel, I want to start with you. Socialism growing in popularity here in the United States, at least among the Democrat Party. And young people are enamored with it. Tell us what happens when socialist policies are actually put into practice.
2: Well, Laura, we actually don't even have to look to Venezuela. Of course, Venezuela failed under socialism, but we have socialism failing in America already. Ask the New Yorkers living in public housing, how does their government housing look like? Do they like their landlord, or are they being oppressed like the private landowners, supposedly? What about the Indian health service? You want government health care? Go to an Indian reservation. How do Indian reservations look like in health matters? They have the lowest life expectancy, the highest crime, the most drug addiction, their hospitals are much worse than the private hospitals. That is socialism with American characteristics. And that is what the Democrats would impose if they put Medicare for all, if they give everybody public housing, put rent control, which is what Mamdani and the DSA are pushing for.
0: Kellyanne, I want you to listen to this exchange with our colleague Martha McCallum. She had El Sayed on today, and he was discussing the wonders of the British NHS healthcare system. Watch.
3: In the UK in 2023, more than half the people who died in England in that

0: year were on the NHS waiting list and they couldn't get any care. So why would that be a better system for us?
1: Well, number one, I'm not advocating for the same system as the NHS. Number two, we are the richest, most powerful country in the world. The idea that we're going to point to another country who does something poorly and say we can't possibly do it better is ridiculous because we're the greatest country in the world.
2: Kellyanne, they finally say it's the greatest country in the world, but they're not going to model themselves on the longest healthcare system, national-run healthcare system. What does that mean?
3: I think we're showing what happens when you want to elevate people who really don't have any experience. El Sayed, Talarica, AOC, they live online. So when they come offline, they don't have great answers. Very quickly, his party, the Democratic Party, gave us government-run health care. March 23rd, 2010, we got Obamacare. What has that led? The biggest lie a president has told its people in years. You can keep your plan, keep your doctor. And the bigger lie doesn't get enough coverage. He said, Obama said, everyone would have health insurance. 16 years later, 28 million Americans don't. So Trump's trying to use common sense solutions on health care, energy, crime, the economy. That's why he's showing up to match, I think, mechanics, money, message, messenger with motivation. He's telling Americans, don't tune out, turn out, because if you don't, these folks may get in charge.
2: Yeah, Daniel, you get the sense that, you know, the voters are clearly angry about the Iran conflict. I mean, there's no doubt about it. Young people don't want it. They don't want to hear about it. They don't want it. Okay. And they also don't like high gas prices. But do you agree that that impulse, which I understand, will be completely overridden by the calamity that befalls this country if you put these people in power across the board?
4: Well, I'll give you a parallel situation here, Laura. In 1998, Venezuelan voters voted for Hugo Chavez because there was an economic crisis temporarily in the country. They thought that he was going to be better than the establishment. He was going to, you know, redistribute wealth. He was going to really stand up to the oligarchy, the new favorite word of the DSA now. What really happened is that corruption skyrocketed. Yes, they get free things, but they cost inflation, they cost shortages. And that is exactly what Medicare for All, what more government spending would do. And if conservatives were right, by the way, it's not just about Iran. We would put forward free market solutions. Republicans failed at reforming Obamacare, too. We have to take accountability for that. Republicans are promising also more government spending. We need to be a free market alternative with actual new solutions, not just see who gives away more money.
2: Well, look what happened, Kellyanne, when we did try to cut spending. When DOGE comes in and wants to try to cut spending, the Democrats fought them every step of the way. So this idea that they're suddenly for fiscal, you know, austerity or responsibility, where has that ever come to fruition?
3: It's completely inauthentic. No one will believe it. I actually think they're going to be for data centers if they win one of the chambers, God forbid. They'll change all their opinions. Look, I think more fundamentally, the argument we all

0: That impulse, which I understand, will be completely overridden by the calamity that befalls this country if you put these people in power across the board.
1: Well, I'll give you a parallel situation here, Laura. In 1998, Venezuelan voters voted for Hugo Chavez because there was an economic crisis temporarily in the country. They thought that he was going to be better than the establishment. He was going to, you know, redistribute wealth. He was going to really stand up to the oligarchy, the new favorite word of the DSA now. What really happened is that corruption skyrocketed. Yes, they get free things, but they cost inflation, they cost shortages. And that is exactly what Medicare for All, what more government spending would do. And if conservatives were right, by the way, it's not just about Iran. We would put forward free market solutions. Republicans failed at reforming Obamacare, too. We have to take accountability for that. Republicans are promising also more government spending. We need to be a free market alternative with actual new solutions, not just see who gives away more money.
0: Well, look what happened, Kellyanne, when we did try to cut spending. When DOGE comes in and wants to try to cut spending, the Democrats fought them every step of the way. So this idea that they're suddenly for fiscal, you know, austerity or responsibility, where has that ever come to fruition?
2: It's completely inauthentic. No one will believe it. I actually think they're going to be for data centers if they win one of the chambers, God forbid. They'll change all their opinions. Look, I think more fundamentally, the argument we all should be making is this is a choice, not a referendum, because we already know what happens when the Democrats are in charge. We lived through it just a couple short years ago. So believe them. If passed this prologue, they all vote against tax cuts. They all vote for regulation on small business. They all vote against energy independence and dominance. They all voted against, I think, ending some of these crazy wars.
0: But look at this Nebraska guy who's running, of course, against Ricketts.
2: Right.
0: He's an independent. Will he or will he not be beholden to Hakeem Jeffries and Chuck Schumer, who've all gone to the left?
2: No question. We have two independent senators right now, and they both vote with the Democrats.
0: Right.
2: So there's no question about it. Look, I like the fact that the president's going to all these different states. The Senate looks like whack-a-mole right now. But I like that he's doing that also to prove another point, which is candidate quality matters. He'll do what he needs to do. There's no one like him on the Democratic side. There's no Mariano Rivera politics.
0: Oh, they got Obama
2: the Democrats.
0: Coming in.
2: No, where is he? He's on the golf course.
0: Yeah. All right, Kellyanne, Daniel, both of you, thanks so much. And what American isn't frustrated with these indecipherable medical bills? Anytime you go to the doctor, especially go to the hospital. Now, look at Riley Gaines. She gave birth a year ago and is still getting a constant stream of bills in the mail.
3: This one is a bill for $2,000. The service description literally just says vaginal birth. Here's another bill for $1,261. What's the description for? Actually, it doesn't even say. Here's another $675 charge for hospital discharge day. What service is it? You're just charging me for discharge day?
0: This happens to everyone, and that's why President Trump is taking on the machine. Today, the administration is finalizing new rules requiring hospitals and health insurers to disclose prices up front so patients know exactly what they're paying for.
4: It's going to force the industry to stop obscuring the, you know, the answer and require them to actually publish it so that we can compare and that we create a marketplace for the first time, a real marketplace, where people can choose based on quality and price.
0: Here to discuss is Dr. Mehmet Oz, administrator for the Centers for Medicare and Medicaid Services. Dr. Oz, the whole angle was about crazy versus common sense. Now, the crazy is the way we've done it in the past, or the way the socialists want us to do it. And the common sense is we should know what things cost, okay? And I deal with this all the time because, you know, we've a lot of sports injuries in my household, a new one. Right now, so in sports industries, and so we want to know what we're paying. What the heck is going on, and how can you guys tackle this?
5: Well, in healthcare, we write the prices in invisible ink, so you have no idea what things are going to cost. I brought you something as an example. We went grocery shopping, stick of butter, bag of peanuts. Butter in America, it's about $1 for a stick like this. If I charge you $10.
0: Where are you shopping?
5: Yeah,
0: it's not $1. It's
5: well,
0: like $4.
5: I just bought this, so it's
0: okay.
5: Close to that.
0: Okay.
5: Maybe I got it. Maybe it's going bad.
0: Okay.
5: But,
0: the Mondani story. You bought it.
5: But so you buy this stick of butter, and you buy it for the right price. In healthcare, we're not doing this. This stick of butter could cost anything. You have no idea until after you've already made the purchase. Part of the reason that healthcare expenses are so high is because we don't trust the American people with the numbers. I'll give you two concrete examples. Hip surgery in Boston, fourfold difference between hospitals. MRI scans in New York, almost a tenfold difference in what it costs. And so if you have insurance companies gaming the system, purposely not telling you where some of your most important and expensive costs are going, you're not going to be

0: the drug
1: so why isn't this an argument for Medicare for all, Abdu El-Sayed would say?
0: The opposite. It's the opposite because it's empowering people to choose with their pocketbook. But in 2019-20, President Trump had executive order on this. We actually had rules. They didn't get followed. The insurance industry and hospitals gamed the system. They give you all kinds
1: of data
0: you don't need.
1: They lobby with huge hundreds of millions of dollars.
0: The lobbying, however, is really great for just getting people off your back. But what you do is you hide the ball. And this is a big issue. So if you have, for example, I'm a heart surgeon. If I have to tell you what I charge, that's fine. But what if a podiatrist has to tell you what he charges for heart surgery? It's not sensical. Those kinds of massive bundles of data were thrown into the dishwasher. You can't clean it. Americans
1: so
0: didn't get
1: So what's going to happen now that's going to make a knee surgery more understandable? Like, what is the anesthetician cost? What is the surgery center cost? What, I mean, it's just, I totally sympathize with Riley Gaines.
0: This is where technology plays a role. Today, we opened the floodgates for technology companies to come off the sidelines because we're giving them data, real data that you can use to check what a procedure costs. And you could actually, from now on, call your insurance company. They have to tell you what it's going to cost you to have a procedure so you have an idea what's going to come out of pocket. This is part of a much larger scenario that the President and Secretary Kennedy feel strongly about. Trump Rx was probably the first big idea. We got all the most favored nation drug prices, which have dropped prices more than they have since Bobby's uncle was president of the United States. Why? Because you have transparency. You know what things cost, and we drove prices down. The same thing is happening now for the care you get from institutions around the country. It is allowing folks like Amy Gleason to build the tech transformation. 85 tech companies coming off the plate.
1: We need to see that because it's preposterous that this has been allowed to go on as long as it is. And no one wanted to tackle it. And it's hard. It's not easy. I want to ask you very quickly about Abdu El-Sayed, who is pushing for this Medicare for all. He was confronted by Martha McCallum about this, saying, look, this is a nightmare in Britain. The UK, people are complaining constantly. All the polls say they can't stand the way that system works. And he says, well, our system will be better. We're the greatest country on earth. And you say?
0: I agree with the greatest country on earth, but I don't care where you try to use socialized medicine, you end up with a two-tier system. You have what the rich people get because they buy it for themselves using their own money, and then everyone else gets what's left over. The beautiful thing about what we have in America right now is we have a healthcare system where we treat everyone equally. You have access to the care everybody else can get. What we have to do is drive market forces through the system. If you stunt innovation and you crush the creativity of the system and you don't allow people to hide the ball, let me stun you. There's probably 150 people who make all the money in healthcare, and they do it by narrowing information flows. They put a gate down. They don't let the information flow.
1: Well, the rich people are going to get the coverage they want, and everyone else is going to get the scraps. That's what always happens in socialism, and that's what's going to happen in healthcare. It's not healthcare. It's ration care. You have access, but it's going to be rationed. And if they don't like you, they'll put you in a hospice chute, and then you're gone. Dr. Oz, always great to see you, my friend. Thank you. And still ahead, politics infects the Cornell rape.

socialism, and that's what's going to happen in healthcare. It's not healthcare, it's ration care. You have access, but it's going to be rationed. And if they don't like you, they'll put you in a hospice chute, and then you're gone. Dr. Oz, always great to see you, my friend. Thank you. And still ahead, politics infects the Cornell rape.

0: criminal defense attorney Donna Rotunno. She's also the host of Crime and Justice and a Fox News contributor. Donna, can these men get a fair trial with James in charge of this investigation?
1: Well, the question is, will they even get a fair investigation? And the answer is no. There is no way they're going to get a fair investigation. We've listened to her politicize almost every media case she's ever been involved in.

0: to Fox News.
1: Cornell University. If you want to be proud of this institution again, listen to us. 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
2: One struggle.
3: Student protests at Cornell University's campus today as new details emerge about that alleged rape case. ABC obtained a recording of an alleged phone call between Jane Doe and one of the accused, and now DOE's attorney says that evidence was deleted. The fact is, we still don't know exactly what happened that night. No one should be rushing to judgment. But now politics are creeping into this case. An attorney for one of the Cornell frat brothers accused is demanding Attorney General Letitia James step aside from the investigation.
4: I think that we have a great concern as to Attorney General James being in charge.
3: Why?
4: Of this because of the position she publicly took and publicized at the outset before she was named special prosecutor. I don't know how any of these boys can get a fair investigation and a fair shake at this point.
3: Well, obviously, Tish James already picked a side in the case before Hochul appointed her to lead the probe. James publicly stood with the accuser and called what she went through and was forced to endure. She used that language, horrific and unacceptable. So once you politicize law and order, getting to the truth, that's just not even a goal anymore. Here to weigh in is

0: 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One struggle.
1: One struggle.
0: One fight.
1: One fight.
2: Student protests at Cornell University's campus today as new details emerge about that alleged rape case. ABC obtained a recording of an alleged phone call between Jane Doe and one of the accused, and now DOE's attorney says that evidence was deleted. The fact is, we still don't know exactly what happened that night. No one should be rushing to judgment. But now politics are creeping into this case. An attorney for one of the Cornell frat brothers accused is demanding Attorney General Letitia James step aside from the investigation.
3: I think that we have a great concern as to Attorney General James being in charge.
2: Why?
3: Of this, because of the position she publicly took and publicized at the outset before she was named special prosecutor. I don't know how any of these boys can get a fair investigation and a fair shake at this point.
2: Well, obviously, Tish James already picked a side in the case before Hochul appointed her to lead the probe. James publicly stood with the accuser and called what she went through and was forced to endure, she used that language, horrific and unacceptable. So once you politicize law and order, getting to the truth, that's just not even a goal anymore. Here to weigh in is criminal defense attorney Donna Ratuno. She's also the host of Crime and Justice and a Fox News contributor. Donna, can these men get a fair trial with James in charge of this investigation?
4: Well, the question is, will they even get a fair investigation? And the answer is no. There is no way they're going to get a fair investigation. We've listened to her politicize almost every media case she's ever been involved in, starting with President Trump. I mean, she ran on the notion of charging President Trump with crimes that no one knew he committed. And so here we are. She's doing the same thing in this case. Now this has become a political hot button, and she is pushing it like there's no tomorrow. And no, they're not going to get a fair shake. They are going to get charged, and now they're going to have to fight this, not only in a courtroom, but in the court of public opinion.
2: Of course, the media finding a way to tie Donald Trump to this case. Check this out.
5: You can't send those messages, no matter how drunk you are as a frat boy, without having some kind of misunderstanding about what women are there for and whether this is a real person you're dealing with. And that, I think, starts, you know, we can go to the president for this one. I mean, we are in a moment in this culture where the glorification of being thuggish and swaggering and mistreating women is kind of making you a cool kid.
2: Donna, you know, you could talk about cultural degradation, the porn industry, which is celebrated by the American media, OnlyFans, the way, the throwaway culture, everything's disposable, including, you know, your virtue. You can point to a lot of that, but Donald Trump as president? What?
4: Laura, it's so ridiculous, and this is what these people do. When they want to make it political, they decide to turn everything on the light of President Trump, and that's exactly what they've done here. This is a situation where we have young people that have engaged in behavior that is torrid. These are circumstances where you're looking at sins versus crimes, and there's a big difference here. I think everybody involved acted inappropriately, but to try to tie in the president of the United States to a college party seems absolutely ridiculous.
2: Well, it's the ultimate in Trump derangement syndrome, Donna. Just when you thought they couldn't go any lower, they go lower. Donna, thank you very much. And coming up, what in God's good name is going on in Loudoun County, Virginia? Indoctrination, that's what's happening. We talk about it next.

0: to Fox News.
1: It's official. The radicals have taken over in Loudoun County, Virginia.
2: Now be it resolved that the Loudoun County School Board recognizes October 2026 as LGBTQ plus History Month in Loudoun County Public Schools and encourages staff, students, and the community to honor and celebrate the rich history and contributions of the LGBTQ plus community to the Commonwealth of Virginia, our beautifully diverse county, and our schools during LGBTQ plus History Month and throughout the school year.
1: Wait a second. I'm very confused. I thought June was Pride Month. But now students are being told to honor and celebrate it in October and throughout the school year, starting with National Coming Out Day. Wonder what they're going to do for Intersex Awareness Day. That's October 26. There's no telling where this is going to stop. We asked the district if it's adding November's Transgender Awareness Week to its calendar, or March's Transgender Day of Visibility, or the 2 days in April, Asexuality Day and Lesbian Visibility Day. May has Pansexual Visibility Day. Now, they're probably going to ignore, I guess, July's Non-Binary People's Day, since that's during summer break. But you never know. They may call students back into session. Here to weigh in is Jillian Michaels, health and wellness expert, host of the podcast Keeping It Real. Jillian, I'm very confused here. I've been informed that, unfortunately, we've already missed September's Bisexual Awareness Week and celebrate Bisexuality Day, but is this what our kids need to be focused on? What's going on here?
3: Goodness. Of course not. And I'd like to tell you that it's just Loudoun, Virginia, but it's not. My kids are dealing with this all the time at their school. And this is not about respecting people with differences. This is about forcing kids that are captive at these schools and signaling to teachers that you have to honor and celebrate something that may not be in alignment with your values. And that's totally unethical. It's outrageous. This stuff belongs with the parents. Schools should focus on math, English, and history. It's not that complicated.
1: Well, and I think the real problem that you have here is that it's an agenda that's being pushed on students, many of whom are immigrant families in Loudoun County, many traditional Catholics, many, you know, of different Christian denominations, Muslims. So what are they supposed to do during this moment of celebration? Are they supposed to hide? Maybe it's time for them to go into the closet. I don't know. But to me, it just seems completely out of whack for what these kids need to know to be successful in the real world, which is figuring out how to make a living in a world that's going to be likely dominated by AI.
3: Unquestionably. And the irony here is that it's also disrespectful to the people that you just mentioned. Forcing them to go against the things that they believe and that they stand for is the exact opposite

0: opposite of what you claim to be advocating for, which is an inclusive environment. And no offense, Laura, but I don't honor and celebrate the fact that you're straight. I respect you for it, but it's completely ridiculous to do this with any community, including the LGBTQ community. And I would argue that makes people angrier towards that community, not more respectful, because you're forcing this down their throat. It's totally ridiculous.
1: Well, it's up to parents to stand up. I mean, the school board elections matter. These people get away with this. And as you know, in California, Colorado, Illinois, New Jersey, I mean, this is spreading all over the country. Jillian, but it's not just in the schools. It's on television. Nickelodeon is pushing left-wing material through its Nick Parents website. Here's some of what they have available online. They offer resources to teach your kids about anti-racism, how to combat Islamophobia, and how to both celebrate LGBTQ plus families, et cetera. So there's obviously a kind of general sensibility that they're interested in foisting on the kids. And most kids just kind of want to watch cartoons and see a cartoon figure hit another one over the head with a fake hammer.
0: Yeah, it's a huge problem. You're seeing it with characters like Miss Rachel doing the exact same stuff, the same ideology, the same indoctrination at every age, in every environment, starting with toddlers all the way through college.
1: Did you watch Bugs Bunny growing up, Jillian?
0: Of course. Of course.
1: My God.
0: Who didn't?
1: Was it? First of all, it was brilliantly written, right? Brilliantly written. Brilliant. Just a brilliant drawing. We couldn't make that today, right? Because it would be considered offensive or to this group or the other. But that's the kind of humor I like. Just everything's fair game. Jillian, great to see you as always. Thank you very much. And coming up, Bernie Sanders wants mass amnesty. DHS Secretary Mark Wayne Mullen has something to say about that, and he's here next.
2: Fox News, I'm Ted Lindner. Monday marked the start of a new U.S. Supreme Court term.
3: Today's case specifically dealt with climate change and whether federal law blocks local state municipalities from suing oil and gas companies they believe have some responsibility for some of the effects of climate change.
2: Fox's David Spunt. Less than a month to go now till the midterms. President Trump on Monday night urging Americans to vote Republican at a rally in Grand Island, Nebraska.
4: I've met all my promises. All my promises. If Republicans win the House of Representatives and the Senate, I am going to give all adult citizens in the United States of America $5,000.
2: House Minority Leader Hakeem Jeffries says the Trump administration's responsible for high costs. 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
11: What's up, guys? It's Nia Sue, and it's time to take the quiz.
1: Five questions in less than 5 minutes every day.

0: understand, again, crazy versus common sense. Crazy is the American left because they want to throw the border back open. They want to bring in, you know, hundreds of thousands of migrants a month. That's what they want to do, right? Donald Trump actually brought common sense back into the picture. He secured the border. He protected the country. But the Democrats are just trying to manufacture a new voter base, demographic change, which means it's back to demands for mass amnesty.
1: We have got to do is move

0: we understand, again, crazy versus common sense. Crazy is the American left because they want to throw the border back open. They want to bring in, you know, hundreds of thousands of migrants a month. That's what they want to do, right? Donald Trump actually brought common sense back into the picture. He secured the border. He protected the country. But the Democrats are just trying to manufacture a new voter base, demographic change, which means it's back to demands for mass amnesty.
1: What we have got to do is move this country as soon as possible to comprehensive immigration reform and a path to citizenship.
0: Translation, welcome undocumented Democrats. It's a path to citizenship, millions and millions of illegal immigrants. They think this is going to give them a permanent majority. And this will give certainly the billionaire cheap labor class an ability to continue to suppress American wages and give the left more voters. But Bernie will act like that has nothing to do with this. He's just against the rich, remember?
1: All across this country, our people are standing up and saying to these oligarchs, enough is enough. Their goal in life is to make as much money as they can and to assume as much power as they can. Our job is to make sure we elect a Congress that works for working people, not the ground.
0: Okay, so allowing in millions and millions of low-skilled, low-wage workers is good for whom exactly? The rich. Here to react is DHS Secretary Mark Wayne Mullen. Mr. Secretary, you know, we don't really know how many illegals are in the United States, but I think the figure has to be about 50 to 60 million total. What's your guess?
2: Well, we know underneath the Biden years, there was roughly 20 million, and you can go as high as 23. If you go back to who has been here during the Obama years and you go on farther back, you could easily hit 50 million. But what Bernie is saying is exactly what we know. The Socialist Democrat Party knows the only way that they can actually change our republic to a socialist country is they have to change the demographics of it. And it's interesting because you can actually Google, right before we went on the air, I Googled underneath chat, or I say Googled, I went to chat GPT and asked, how do you change a red state blue? First thing it comes up, it says, you must change the voting demographics. So they're telling us what they're doing here, but you're right. It could be very easily hit 50 million if you take people that's been here for 20 to 30 years.
0: So I said, when people are upset about gas prices, they're upset about the Iran conflict, that's a temporary disruption. But allowing in tens of millions of illegals could be forever.
2: Well, it's you can't have national security if you don't know who's in your country, correct? Underneath President Trump, to date, we've arrested 2,210 known terrorists, not terrorist watch lists, terrorists that entered this country underneath the Biden administration, either by entering without telling or was entered and released back into the country.
0: Do we know what all those Chinese migrants were up to who came across the border? Do we know where they are or what they wanted?
2: You know, the Chinese population we have hit pretty hard. We do a tremendous amount of deportation. The Chinese government doesn't always accept them back. And a lot of times they try to come back and claim asylum.
0: Where are they being sent?
2: I don't know if I can actually say that right now. Because we got a third country agreement, but the country's asked us not to say where we're sending some of them because they're afraid of retaliation from the Chinese government. Because you got to think about the Chinese government is
0: they
2: trying to build
0: this. They don't want them. So what are they supposed, you know, they should take them back.
2: Yeah,
0: they came here. They're Chinese citizens.
2: I would
0: citizens.
2: Agree. And they do take some back. Some of them are claiming asylum.

0: And that's why we got to fix this asylum issue.
1: I saw something today in the, I think it was the LA Times, that you all are buying setting up two migrant detention centers in California, which I have no problem with. I mean, you got to have people somewhere and you got to get them out of the country, but you had to keep them somewhere temporarily. But the cost was like $950 million. Where do I get that job?
0: It is absolutely absurd.
1: That's a joke. Why is it costing that much? Why is it costing the taxpayers that much?
0: Let's go to two things. I need to make sure I make this very clear for your listening audience. Amnesty will never happen underneath President Trump's watch or the Republicans' watch. It's just not going to happen. So I want to make that very clear. Now, let's talk about the detention centers. Underneath Gavin Newsom and the corrupt politicians in California, they have warned that anybody that works for us in these detention centers will no longer be able to work for the state of California. So we are having to pay premium price for people to go into California and work, and then for a contractor to go outside
1: to build the actual facility.
0: Well, when we buy them, we can't just buy them and immediately take possession of them. They got to hit federal standards, and some of these buildings aren't even up to detention center standards yet because they're closed down for a reason. So we always have to go in and do a lot of remodel, and they're not allowing people from outside to come in. It's very difficult. So they have to be licensed in the state to go in to work on it. We did the same thing happened with the border wall during President Trump, his first administration. You remember? So now they're doing the same thing on the detention centers, but it's worth it. And the reason why it's worth it is because if we don't, we got to fly them all the way to Texas. And you can imagine how many, not thousands, probably millions that are in California because it's a sanctuary state.
1: Don't ever let up on deportations.
0: We will never let up.
1: Absolutely not. Everyone's like, oh, they're a fried cook. They did this. Okay, I get it. But
0: they still enter the country
1: legally. And you can reapply.
0: That's right.
1: If you leave, you can reapply.
0: You chose to come to this country illegally. Yeah. You chose to break the law. It is our job to hunt you down and send you back. We don't make the laws at DHS. We simply enforce them.
1: Mr. Secretary, always good to see you.
0: Thank you
1: very much. And coming up, Hollywood's trio, Springsteen, De Niro, Ruffalo, trying to stump for the Democrats. But is there a price to be paid? Seen in

0: Edna Blanton, that's your potpourri.
1: It's time for Seen and Unseen, where we reveal the stories behind the headlines. For that, we turn to Fox News analyst Raymond Arroyo. All right, Raymond, Hollywood, they're really all in the midterms. Yay.
2: Yeah, there was a Power to the People concert near you in D.C., Laura. And over the weekend in New York, big-name actors headlined a hands-off my vote event led by potty-mouthed good fella Robert De Niro.
3: When masked and armed ICE thugs stalk our polling places, what do we say to them? Keep your hands off our vote. And when that coward, that piece of Donald Trump, tries to take our voice and power away, what do we tell him? Your hands off our vote.
1: Very appealing. That's a very appealing message. Gosh, is he angry. Wow.
2: Without the F word, Robert De Niro would cease to have a career at this point. But he's complaining about putting hands on votes. I just want to point out, I just did this research. Absentee and mail-in ballots, voter registration fraud, registering illegals to vote. That was done by the other party. Why is he screaming at Donald Trump and cursing him out? Look, and I want you to hear the level of political argument that he's advancing in advance of these midterms.
3: Mm-hmm. Take back the House. Yes. Take back the Senate. Yes. Take back the power.
4: The Trump administration knows that their policies are not only crazy and cruel, they're increasingly unpopular. They can see it. They're not stupid. Well, okay. they are very stupid.
1: It's actually sad, Raymond. Yeah,
2: I just want to say this.
1: It's sad because he was such a giant as a diminutive man, a giant in the theater. He was a giant on the screen, so talented. And this is the way he wants to end his. This is it? Really? So small.
2: And the problem is he's already paying a severe price. His last movie, The Alto Knights, which came out last night, it was the biggest flop of 2025, Laura. It made $3.2 million at the box office.
1: No one cares.
2: It cost $45 million.
1: Yeah.
2: It's the audience doesn't want to see this stuff. They really don't.
1: And it looks like Ruffalo is ruffling some feathers or maybe needs some anger management.
5: We got to get this dumb fool tired lame duck out of office. They're going to try and stop us from taking our country back, and we're not going to let them. Trump, we're not letting you. Hands off our vote. I'm going to Hulk out. You won't like me when I'm angry.
2: Yeah, what makes you think we like you when you're not? You know, I mean, forget the anger.
1: Like,
2: I mean, here's
1: Raymond,
2: the problem.
1: He looks like he just crawled out from under the 59th Street Bridge in a refrigerator box or something. He's also a talented actor, but my goodness, it's just so
2: boring.
1: They're so boring. They're boring.
2: It's right. Well, it's haranguing.
1: Aggressively
2: you're haranguing the audience, and you're beating up your fans who are only tuning in if they are because they like you as an actor.

0: actor. But you're even eroding that because you're undermining your very calling and the hold you have over the audience. And I'm not sure if Ruffalo's brand of rage baiting is going to move voters, Laura.
1: We have to stop his policies now. Another 2 years of this, and who knows what he'll be doing. He's calling to throw Democrats out of the country. And he means it. The guy means everything he says.
2: That's true. He's cut the government, workforce. You know, he's closed the border. He does mean what he says. Yeah. He's done most of what he said. And I know people are mad about gas, but that's temporary.
0: Yeah. Well, you know, to De Niro and Ruffalo, I would offer the cautionary tale of Tom Cruise, who this week premiered this Digger movie, Laura. It was the biggest box office flop of this year, and it is largely an environmental harangue. The audience found out about it, and even a huge star like Tom Cruise, they don't want to be lectured to by him or anybody else. I hope these actors get the message and lay
2: other
0: off
2: than
0: it.
2: Other than Taylor Sheridan and Mel Gibson, they're fresh out of ideas, Raymond. They're out of gas and out of ideas. Raymond, you're the best. Thank you. Follow me.

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2: Rallying in Nebraska. I'm Ted Lindner, Fox News. President Trump making the case Monday night for Republicans at a rally in Grand Island, where he suggested the Affordable Care Act, Obamacare, is a payout for insurance companies. He says they're in the pocket of the Democratic Party.
3: And that money has just been sent. So we're protecting your private health care, and the Democrat communists want to take away your private health care, and they want to take away your lives. Republicans will never let that happen. We're ending billions of dollars in Obamacare fraud.
2: This comes after the Trump administration sent out $500 checks to 1 million Americans enrolled in Obamacare, saying they had been overcharged. The Air Force pulling its bombers from RAF Fairford, a base in the United Kingdom operated by the U.S., after police busted an alleged terror plot there last week. Fox's Christina Coleman.
4: All 12 U.S. B-1 bombers suddenly departed a base in England where they were located over security concerns. They were redeployed to their home stations in the U.S. This comes a week after 5 people were arrested in connection with 3 suspicious vehicles that contained fuel accelerants and were found near the area.
3: We had a threat, and if we're going to be threatened, we'll just move them, and that sort of alleviates that. And we actually know the people that made the threat.
4: Now, despite the relocation, the Pentagon says the bomber fleet is still fully prepared.

0: prepare to launch long-range strike missions directly from the U.S. whenever needed.
1: The suspects released on bail, but they're being monitored by UK authorities. The daughters of former American Idol winner Caleb Flynn, who was convicted of having an affair before killing his wife, won't be visiting him in prison, making that pronouncement in statements ready to sentencing. Flynn sentenced to life without the possibility of parole. And the Chicago White Sox taking a 2-0 lead in their division series against the Guardians, winning 4-3 on Monday. The Rays go up on the Yankees 2-0. They won on Monday night 5-2.

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1: The Russian government now being accused of withholding information after a lab technician died in Siberia in a suspected plague death. Fox's Jillian Turner.
2: A lab worker involved in an accident at a Siberian plague research institute has died from a mysterious illness. Health officials believe the 28-year-old Russian woman was exposed to pneumonic plague. Like COVID, pneumonic plague can spread through the air. It's one of three primary strains that impact the bloodstream, lymph nodes, and lungs. Unlike COVID-19, U.S. health experts say pneumonic plague is treatable with antibiotics if caught reasonably early. Russian officials aren't addressing the outbreak publicly, but there are signs they are taking this threat seriously.
1: The World Health Organization says the threat to the general public is low. There have been no other confirmed cases as of now. The president of Cornell University speaking out following international backlash for how the school handled an alleged gang rape in 2024 involving one female student and seven fraternity members.
3: Vandals at Cornell University shattered a campus glass door and wrote messages like "Smash the patriarchy." And at Cornell, rapists are protected. Protesters are expelled. The university responded, quote, "We understand the frustration and strong emotions being expressed across our community. Those concerns deserve to be heard, but damaging property is not the answer." Cornell President Michael Kotlikoff says the university will hire an independent law firm to examine the school's response to Jane Doe's allegations.
4: I want to acknowledge something that can be difficult for an institution to say. We don't have all the answers.
3: Kotlikoff also said he supports New York Attorney General Letitia James' investigation.
1: Fox's Nate Foy. And dengue fever now spreading, cases rising in 14 states as the CDC issues a travel alert for three new countries because of outbreaks there. I'm Ted Lindner. This is Fox News.
5: Good evening. I'm Trace Gallagher. It's 8 p.m. on the West Coast, 11 o'clock here in New York City, and this is America's Late News, Fox News at Night. And breaking tonight, the United States pulling its B-1 bombers out of a U.K. base after allegedly being targeted by terrorists. This, as new reports say, the man accused of trying to hijack a Fly Dubai plane was trying to hit Israel's Ben-Gurion International Airport.
6: And on Fly Dubai, do you think Iran was responsible for that terrorist attack?
7: I do. I personally do.
5: Plus, an infectious disease lab in Russia now quarantined after a researcher dies of a mysterious case of pneumonia that could have been pneumonic plague.
8: Russia has a lot of these ticking time bombs all over the country. And no, they don't have any oversight.
5: And country singer Zach Bryan igniting a firestorm for performing at Gillette Stadium in a Free Palestine shirt. The panel has that, but we begin with disturbing reports about what the Fly Dubai hijacker was trying to hit. The senior national correspondent, Kevin Cork, live in D.C. with brand new information. Kevin, good evening.
9: Evening, Trace. An alleged terror plot in the sky and another targeting U.S. bombers, both obviously renewing the focus tonight on the threat from the

0: regime in Tehran. Of course, reports in Israel say the Fly Dubai co-pilot accused of stabbing the captain planned to crash the jet into Tel Aviv's Ben Gurion Airport. And apparently this guy had been flagged as a possible terror threat before the flight. Now, of course, you'll recall President Trump warned Thursday that Iran would be hit very hard if it was behind the attack. And today, he went further.
1: And on Fly Dubai, do you think Iran was responsible for that terrorist attack?
2: I do. I personally do.
0: Meantime, all U.S. B-1 bombers have now been pulled from RAF Fairford in England, a base used for strikes on Iran. The president confirming threats were a factor.
3: I didn't fly out by accident. Can you elaborate on that?
4: Well, what you know is a threat.
0: Of course, several men were arrested last week over a possible plot involving the base. Of course, they have since been released on bail, much to the chagrin of the folks over the White House. However, the investigation is ongoing. Also tonight, Secretary of State Marco Rubio continues to stress that the U.S. remains confident in base security and that aircraft rotations and deployments are not unusual. And Trace, of course, all this is coming against the backdrop of intensifying military action in the Middle East, with the president keeping up the pressure on Tehran, warning that U.S. strikes could ramp up if the regime does not change course. And that right soon, Trace.
5: Yeah, indeed. Kevin Cork, live for us in D.C. Kevin, thank you. Let's bring in Fox News contributor Rebecca Heinrichs, independent women director of national security Megan Mobbs, and Chabad of Bel Air, California, Rabbi Chaim Mentz. Thank you all for coming on. Megan, to you first. I want to play some sound here. This is General Jack Keane. He's talking about removing the B-1 bombers. Watch.
6: It is significant that we moved the B-1 bombers. There's no doubt about that. I mean, for us to do that, that means that our leaders who are controlling those resources do believe there is a threat. And they're concerned about the ability to safeguard against that threat. Who wouldn't be concerned if the threat that is being advertised is real? Why are people who pose the threat not behind bars?
5: Which is what I don't understand either, Megan. I mean, you look at this and you have General Jack Keane saying that the threat is ongoing and not being policed. What's your take on that?
7: Well, I think General Keane is exactly right. And let's remember that RAF Fairford is a joint-owned operated base by us and the UK. The UK is ultimately responsible for security outside the perimeter of the airfield, while we are responsible for everything inside the perimeter. What this tells me is, one, the threat was very real. We took prudent action in order to make sure that we protected our assets, while also signaling that we're a little bit concerned that maybe our British partners weren't up to scratch. And it's indicative of the fact that they let those gentlemen out on bail without a good enough explanation. I'm exactly where General Keane is on this.
5: Yeah, it's kind of interesting as well that you listen to President Trump and they believe the threat is real, Rebecca, and they also believe, the president does at least, that Iran could be behind this.
8: Right. So Iran is on its back heel, Trace. We're completely squeezing them economically, significantly degraded their military, significantly degraded their nuclear access to their nuclear forces or their nuclear weapons facilities. And so all they have left at this point is that there could be inspiring or directing potential terrorist activity. Obviously, President Trump believes that they may be behind this. If that is true, it would be really good if he could provide that evidence to the American people. And there should be responses again against the Iranians for this. There's got to be a price to pay. One last thing, Trace, I would say is our bases are vulnerable here at home, too. We have got to make sure that we are hardening our bases and protecting them against these cheap drone attacks, because back in March, Barksdale Air Force Base in Louisiana also had some drone incursions that we were concerned about. So it's not just the base in UK. It's our bases here at home as well.
5: Yeah, very fair point. Meantime, this is Israel's National Day of Remembrance for October 7, Rabbi. Israel President Herzog said this. Watch.
9: We want peace. We want peace with our neighbors. We did not seek that war. It was waged upon us by horrific, barbaric terrorists. We went out to fight, and we changed the route of the Middle East with our heroic fighters. And all the rest is bashing and attacking around us all over the place, blaming Israel for all the faults. But the truth of the matter is that Israel is protecting the West and the free world by its activities.
5: Yeah, they want peace. They didn't ask for this, and they constantly get the blame. Those are all pretty fair assessments, Rabbi.
2: The Jews are always going to get the blame. But let's make it even better. In 1927, there was a massacre in Hebron. That was before 1948. In 1948, they attacked us. What do they blame me for? And then 56, and then the Six-Day War, and then the Yom Kippur War. They start the wars, and they're the first one to say that it's the Jewish people that are starting this. Plus, the entire world said to Israel, we don't know what to do with this new group that Yasser Arafat created called Palestinians. You deal with it. And because we have to deal with it, even though they're Jordanian citizens, each and every time the world wants to go and say something about Israel, it's Palestinians, you this, you that. And you keep on putting these tropes out there, the world starts believing that Israel is to blame for everything.
5: Yeah. Meantime, back to the Fly Dubai thing, Megan Mobbs, because the Vice Admiral Robert Harwood says that the co-pilot of Fly Dubai should have been on everybody's radar.
4: It's a flashback to 9/11 when we learned in the after action that we weren't sharing intelligence amongst our various agencies, be it the FBI, CIA, and others. Here you have that same problem, but now it's international. It's an imperative that these countries share information, remain transparent, and we vet these pilots who are moving millions of people a year internationally.
5: Yeah, I mean, it almost sounds like we need to get better at vetting and make it quick, Rebecca. I'm sorry, Megan, you're next.
7: No, that's actually right. And then, you know, I will tell you, my father was in the Pentagon 9/11, and Admiral Harwood's exactly right, that one of the major failures wasn't that we didn't have the information, is that we failed to appropriately disseminate it across all of the responsible agencies. One of the most impressive things of the first Trump administration was the Abraham Accords, which allowed there to be all of this commercial activity across previously disconnected spaces. But unfortunately, all of these commercial opportunities, national security or security infrastructure has not caught up. The second we step in a plane, we vet all of our passengers, we share biometric data. That should be absolutely true of the pilots flying the planes as well. And we knew this gentleman had to undergo de-radicalization training. I don't want a single pilot that ever had to step foot in a de-radicalization classroom to be behind the wheel, and he should not have been there to begin with.
5: I wanted this question for you, Rebecca Heinrichs, because the Iranian president kind of taking a page from Donald Trump. FoxNews.com put this on the screen, says the following: Iran is adopting a mirror narrative using President Donald Trump's own claims to make their own. Iranian President Masoud Pezeshkian lashed out at the United States on Monday, saying negotiations have, quoting, no meaning with an enemy that terrorizes, sanctions, pressures, and threatens on a daily basis. I mean, it sounds to me like Iran wants to talk. They're kind of flipping the script here for the first time, like we could really use a little bit of negotiation here.
8: No, again, the Iranians had the best deal they could possibly want in the MOU that President Trump offered them. And within just a few days, the IRGC was firing at ships in the Strait of Hormuz and trying to toll the strait, two things prohibited by the Memorandum of Understanding. So the Iranians are not actually willing to talk because the IRGC is still in control. I suspect, Trace, that after the midterm elections, especially if the Iranians are behind these potential terrorist plots, that President Trump will resume military operations to finally degrade or eliminate what's left of IRGC leadership to try to find people who actually want to negotiate, because the current people in power simply do not.
5: I wanted to get your take, Rabbi, on this. Zach Bryan, he's a big, you know, very popular singer, wears a Free Palestine shirt at Gillette, of course, trying to throw this in the face of Bob Kraft. What do you think of that?
2: Bob Kraft is going to be, his legacy is going to be forever. He has his 5 minutes of fame, and he's only doing it because he can. He's doing his free speech, and he's just a hater. I want to go and say about, you know, us pulling the planes out of England. You mean every single time there's a threat, we're going to start taking our planes? What's going to happen to the whole Middle East? Just because there's a drone threat? America's going to be weak in the Middle East. What are we going to do, take our planes out of Qatar tomorrow? We can't just take our planes out. We have to think, where are we going, and why are we allowing these people to tell us, run?
5: Yep. I mean, I think that they're legitimately concerned that those planes could be targets,
2: and so
5: they're moving them around a little bit. We don't know where, but not too far is what we're hearing. Rebecca, Megan, Rabbi, thank you. Meantime, the Russian government now facing accusations tonight of withholding information after a laboratory technician in Siberia died following a suspected plague infection. Christina Coleman is live with what we're learning. Christina, good evening.
10: Hi, good evening, Trace. The cause of the 28-year-old woman's death has not been confirmed. She reportedly died after accidental exposure to an unknown pathogen when a test tube broke at a Siberian plague research laboratory. Her death prompted a hospital to be quarantined and nearly 200 people to undergo medical observation. The White House says all of the researchers' contacts have reportedly been identified and are being monitored for sickness, and none to date have shown symptoms of illnesses.
11: So you've seen them do quarantines, events of that nature. But like anything else, something like that gets out, it could quickly spread. So we're watching and monitoring it closely.
10: And there's still concerns over transparency. Russian scientists have been known

0: or simply do not.
1: I wanted to get your take, Rabbi, on this. Zach Bryan, he's a big, you know, very popular singer, wears a Free Palestine shirt at Gillette, of course, trying to throw this in the face of Bob Kraft. What do you think of that?
2: Bob Kraft is going to be, his legacy is going to be forever. He has his 5 minutes of fame, and he's only doing it because he can. He's doing his free speech, and he's just a hater. I want to go and say about, you know, us pulling the planes out of England. You mean every single time there's a threat, we're going to start taking our planes? What's going to happen to the whole Middle East? Just because there's a drone threat? America's going to be weak in the Middle East. What are we going to do? Mm-hmm. Take our planes out of Qatar tomorrow? We can't just take our planes out. We have to think, where are we going? And why are we allowing these people to tell us, run?
1: Yep. I mean, I think that they're legitimately concerned that those planes could be targets. And so they're moving them around a little bit. We don't know where, but not too far is what we're hearing. Rebecca, Megan, Rabbi, thank you. Meantime, the Russian government now facing accusations tonight of withholding information after a laboratory technician in Siberia died following a suspected plague infection. Christina Coleman is live with what we're learning. Christina, good evening.
3: Hi, good evening, Trace. The cause of the 28-year-old woman's death has not been confirmed. She reportedly died after accidental exposure to an unknown pathogen when a test tube broke at a Siberian plague research laboratory. Her death prompted a hospital to be quarantined and nearly 200 people to undergo medical observation. The White House says all of the researchers' contacts have reportedly been identified and are being monitored for sickness, and none to date have shown symptoms of illnesses.
4: So you've seen them do quarantines, events of that nature. But like anything else, something like that gets out, it could quickly spread. So we're watching and monitoring it closely.
3: And there's still concerns over transparency. Russian scientists have been known to develop biological weapons for use against political dissidents, and federal authorities say they continue to refine those capabilities now. Federal authorities are encouraging Russian authorities to be very, very transparent about this health scare, Trace.
1: Christina Coleman live for us in L.A. Christina, thank you. Let's bring in former senior executive for the CIA Directorate of Operations, Glenn Korn. Glenn, great to have you on the show. The former CIA station chief, Dan Hoffman, says this potential plague accident is concerning because he says Russia has no oversight. Listen to him.
5: Vladimir Putin, the KGB operative in the Kremlin, for him, look at the Chernobyl model. They never told us how bad that was, and they never told their own people. And that in and of itself can cause some strain within the country. That's something we should also be watching for, is potentially some impact. Russia has a lot of these ticking time bombs all over the country. And no, they don't have any oversight.
1: Yeah, and like China, I don't think that Russia is planning to fess up anytime soon. Glenn, what's your thought?
6: Well, I agree with my former colleague and friend Dan. Absolutely,

0: There are still concerns over transparency. Russian scientists have been known to develop biological weapons for use against political dissidents, and federal authorities say they continue to refine those capabilities now. Federal authorities are encouraging Russian authorities to be very, very transparent about this health scare trace.
1: Christina Coleman live for us in L.A. Christina, thank you. Let's bring in former senior executive for the CIA Directorate of Operations, Glenn Korn. Glenn, great to have you on the show. The former CIA station chief, Dan Hoffman, says this potential plague accident is concerning because he says Russia has no oversight. Listen to him.
2: Vladimir Putin, the KGB operative in the Kremlin, for him, look at the Chernobyl model. They never told us how bad that was, and they never told their own people. And that in and of itself can cause some strain within the country. That's something we should also be watching for, is potentially some impact. Russia has a lot of these ticking time bombs all over the country. And no, they don't have any oversight.
1: Yeah, and like China, I don't think that Russia is planning to fess up anytime soon, Glenn. What's your thought?
3: Well, I agree with my former colleague and friend Dan. Absolutely. We cannot trust the Russians. We have plenty of cases where the Russians have denied facts, lied to the international community, to the United States. In 1979, they had a major anthrax outbreak in Russia, that, or in the Soviet Union, that they denied happened, and they covered it up for years. We had recently in 2024, they shut down an Azeri airline by mistake, and they tried to cover that up. So we have a lot of instances where the Russian government is basically lying in the international community.
1: I want to put this up because the former White House COVID coordinator, Dr. Ashish Jha, said this. He posted on X. He says, U.S. intelligence assessed that Russia's scientists continued developing biological weapon capabilities. Those programs operate in secret. Nobody outside inspects them, and nobody inside has much incentive to admit when something goes wrong. I mean, you think in Russia, when you admit something is going wrong, you need to be in fear of your life, because there's not a lot of healthy whistleblowers running around Russia.
3: That is absolutely correct. And the Russians, again, they have a long history of using biological and chemical weapons, developing them for different purposes, lethal purposes. They've used them over the years against their enemies. And of course, they hid from the international community for years what they were doing. And I understand the suspicion, and I think it's a strong suspicion and a correct suspicion that they're still involved in research and development of weapons, toxins, biological weapons, chemical weapons. Absolutely. And the intelligence community has to be very focused on this problem.
1: I wanted to get a little more of a medical perspective on this. Dr. Jessica Gray, Fox News contributor, said this about what happened.
4: I am not really worried that this is going to be a large pandemic situation. I get much more concerned about viruses, as we do not have antibiotics for such things. Of course, things like this can mutate and change, and they may not respond to our typical antibiotics, but I am not concerned the way that we were concerned we saw COVID spreading. Things can change, and of course, transparency with what's going on in that Russian lab is most important.
1: What about you, Glenn? You more concerned than she is?
3: Well, I'm not a medical professional, so I'll trust her assessment on this. But what I would say is I think the Russians are probably concerned, because it would appear that they did not have the medicines that they needed to deal with this crisis. And that may be one reason why they're trying to tamp down information and they're giving different stories about what happened. But we should be prepared. And we've learned some hard lessons in recent years about events like this. And again, I think that the U.S. government, the intelligence community, needs to look very hard at all the different types of intelligence that we have, and working with our partners to get a real understanding of what happened there and what the threat is and whether it's going to spread to the United States or towards our allies.
1: Good analysis, Glenn Korn. Thank you for coming on. We appreciate it.
3: Thank you.
1: Well, breaking tonight, hundreds of Cornell University students marching on campus to protest the school's handling of a sexual assault case. It comes hours after vandals smashed windows and spray painted on one of the campus buildings, all in support of Jane Doe, who alleges that she was raped by multiple men at a frat house back in 2024. At the time, no charges were filed. The state is now opening a criminal investigation. Well, the Fox News and Common Sense Department now has proof that the left, without evidence, will blame everything under the sun on President Trump. They truly believe he is the agitator of every evil, the driving force behind every bit of bad behavior.

0: behavior. And if you have not heard, the left is now blaming the alleged rape at Cornell on Donald Trump. New York Times opinion writer Michelle Cottle was on national television talking about the fraternity brothers accused in the Cornell case and said, quote, the president has warped the minds of millions of Americans. She went on to blame the president for a, quote, thuggish culture infecting America, and then said, quoting again, and that, I think, starts, you know, we can go for the president for this one. Common sense doesn't have a beef with an opinion writer for having an opinion, but does the opinion writer not have a calendar? Because she could have flipped back several pages on that calendar and found that the alleged rape happened in October of 2024. So when she says it starts with the president was Joe Biden. Unless the warping Michelle Cottle speaks of is a time warp. Common sense thinks if you are going to blame the president for everything under the sun, maybe you should learn about the sun. It's how we measure days and years, outgoing and incoming presidents.
1: It goes beyond the campus systems, though. What this is it's a fundamental disrespect for women. You can't send those messages, no matter how drunk you are as a frat boy, without having some kind of misunderstanding about what women are there for and whether this is a real person you're dealing with. And that, I think, starts, you know, we can go to the president for this one. I mean, we are in a moment in this culture where the glorification of being thuggish and swaggering and mistreating women is kind of making you a cool kid.
0: Let's bring in political commentator Sweeney with that. I mean, she's only a couple of years old. We go to the president for this because this is what he brought to the White House. Happened 2 years ago. So let's all get on the same page here. And if we're going to blame people, let's blame the right people. Your thoughts?
2: I think color me shocked that a New York Times columnist is a few fries short of a Happy Meal. And to me, it's just prime example of Trump derangement syndrome. If a teacher in Portland stubs their toe, it's Trump's fault. If a chipmunk drops an acorn, it's Trump's fault. Trump went to college at Wharton. Cornell, if you ask a cartographer, is about 250 miles away. And Cornell these days has become little more than a left-wing think tank. Why not blame the academia, which is 80% left-wing Democrats, instead of Trump, who's in D.C. this entire time?
0: Yeah. Meantime, Chris Rock, moving on. Chris Rock says the problem with wokeness is there's no forgiveness. Is once you get canceled, that's it. Watch.
3: The problem with wokeness is we're in the Old Testament right now. Okay? And the Old Testament has no forgiveness. The Old Testament didn't work, so they had to write a remix called the New Testament. And it's great to help those that need help. That is an amazing, you know, we need more of that. The problem is when you institutionalize it.
0: Yeah, so the problem, what he's saying, is when woke becomes the de facto law of the land, Sweeney.
2: I think he's exactly right, and I think it's sort of crocodile tears to see the AOCs of this world talking about, oh, woke one was crazy, when simultaneously the DSA, just for one example, is talking about abolishing the Senate and talking about abolishing the borders and talking about abolishing police and ICE and all of these very rational policies that United States of America has. We're just going from woke one to woke two, and woke two looks a little bit scarier than woke one, and it's falling on the left's responsibility.
0: Yeah. And now we have some sound. This is the Odd Actors Union here. We've got Mark Ruffalo. It's Mark Ruffalo and Robert De Niro. Take it away.
4: They're going to try and stop us from taking our country back, and we're not going to let them. Trump, we're not letting you. Hands off! Hands off! Hands off! Hands off our vote! Yeah. I'm gonna Hulk out. When masked and armed ICE thugs stalk our polling places, what do we say to them? Keep your hands off our vote!
0: Speaking of woke one, you got the Hulk and Raging Bull right there kind of giving us their you know, political motivation thing. It's crazy.
2: I think it's just totally unhinged and psychotic. And I think it's irresponsible when you look at folks like that with so much influence they have in Hollywood. Your responsibility to the American public should be to bring pressures down, not go to a rally and foment all this fury and emotional just craziness. And you see things like this and you wonder what happened in America where people were actually trying to get to the middle. middle and understand one another instead of pushing people further and further apart. And I think it's a disgrace to see where De Niro has gone in such a short time.
0: Yeah, you'll be interested in this because there's some bad news in the book world. My book, turns out they were right all along, just got its first bad review. Ron B. says, buy it if you like, Trace. I'm a reader of everything. I watch this guy doing the news at night. The book reads just like the character on TV. It started out interesting, but the further you get into it, it seems redundant and not interesting. Eh, we can't please them all, right? But M. Griffin says, great read. Regina and John, absolutely wonderful read. Kept me reading until 2 a.m. Trace is an amazing and wonderful person, full of wonderful stories. That's wonderful. And a CP says, ACP says, quote, great life lessons. By the way, we are in Florida later this week at the Villages on Thursday, Palm Beach on Friday, Vero Beach Saturday. Buy it, review it, we'll read it, good or bad. Coming up, a bombshell report says members of President Biden's own Justice Department raise concerns about a crackdown on conservative parents' free speech.
5: These are people, and I'm not going to out anyone per se, but who are not exactly Donald Trump fans.
0: And later in the nightcap, freshman fatigue. Gen Z reportedly struggling with the college experience, in some cases quitting in the first semester. What advice do you have for a homesick new college student? Let us know. X, Instagram, at Trace Gallagher. We'll read your responses in the nightcap. And did you see this? An air traffic controller in Colorado going viral for making his daily commute with a paramotor. The contraption consists of a parachute and a large fan you strap to your back, delivering this fearless flyer from his apartment to the airfield in around 30 minutes. We are flying.

0: Well, the Justice Department releasing a new report examining its handling of parents speaking out at school board meetings during the Biden administration. Christina Coleman is back live with the surprising new information. Christina.
1: Hi, Tracy. Yeah, surprising indeed. This report spotlights the internal debate between top Justice Department lawyers as the Biden administration used federal enforcement to address parents speaking out about mask mandates and controversial school policies back in 2021. The National School Boards Association sent a letter to President Biden saying education leaders were under, quote, immediate threat and requested help from federal law enforcement, which resulted in Attorney General Merrick Garland issuing a memo calling for the FBI and U.S. attorneys to work with local authorities over threats against school officials. But a Justice Department report out today shows some of the DOJ lawyers were concerned over this directive. Internal emails show one DOJ attorney called the idea of merging parental protests with terrorism investigations, quote, horrible. Another said if they do this, they might as well rename the damn thing the Anti-MAGA Task Force. And another said it would be, quote, stupid, stupid, stupid. The Trump administration has since rescinded the so-called Garland memo, Trace.
0: Christina, thank you. Let's bring in National Review columnist Caroline Downey and Carter Intelligence Group founder and CEO Lee Carter. Thank you both for coming on. Here's what legal analyst Carrier Bond said about the DOJ and the school board thing. Watch.
2: These are people, and I'm not going to out anyone per se, but who are not exactly Donald Trump fans, and they were all sounding the alarm about this. I mean, this is across divisions, criminal division, the civil rights division, the public integrity section, which handles election threats. All of them were saying, not only do we not know what the crime is here, that, you know, what we're looking at, this is not criminal activity. This does not implicate federal law.
0: I mean, you know, you heard Christina over there, Caroline. She's saying, oh, and they were coming out saying this is ridiculous. This is stupid, stupid, stupid. I mean, they knew. They knew that this was a bad idea, and yet there it was.
3: Precisely, Trace. What this report shows is that over a dozen FBI and DOJ personnel within the Biden administration flagged and warned that this memo could backfire, and yet Merrick Garland accelerated it because they were that ideologically committed to stomping out parental rights. So I used to cover this issue back at National Review, and I remember doing a report that found that the vast majority of the incidents that were cited in the original school board memo did not qualify as violence. They were not violent incidents, and yet they used that to justify sicking the feds on parents that protested radical curricula in schools. And it wasn't just critical race theory. It was much worse than that. It was sometimes obscene material.
0: Yeah. Meantime, we now know that Barack Obama will campaign with Abdul El Sayed. Lee, here's Martha McCallum interviewing Sayed today. Watch.
4: I'm a capitalist because I believe.

0: believe that we leave it to supply and demand, right? I also believe that there's a basic amount of soil that we need. Good school, clean air, clean water, healthcare, childcare. Those are things that just are in the firmament. Now, those are the basic foundations. It's not disturbing to me to think that government should be able to offer you those basic things just like you got and I got. I'm so grateful for the amazing public schools that I got to
1: have. But we pay so much money for those services.
0: Well, the reason we pay so much money is because we end up fighting wars that we shouldn't be fighting.
2: So off topic, let's take this different direction, because that's the whole thing here is I have my list of things. This is the thing. And then you throw a curveball and he's like, well, it's because of the war. It's Trump, Trump, Trump, Trump, Trump.
3: Well, I mean, it's pretty rehearsed. It's pretty staged. But I think the fascinating thing here is that he's got to go out there and be like, hey, guys, I'm a capitalist. Remember, I'm a capitalist. Because the whole argument Republicans are trying to make right now is this capitalism versus socialism. What he's trying to say, this isn't about capitalism at all. This is about affordability versus status quo and a forever war that people don't want. He's trying to reframe it. But most people are looking at him saying, we know who you are. You are far left. You want to spend. How are you going to pay for it? How does this all add up to affordability? And the answer cannot simply be, let's not spend money on the war, because it doesn't. These numbers just simply don't add up.
2: I'm going to have you both comment on this, because I have the answer here. I have the answer of affordability. This is how we solve it. You have Senator Mark Kelly saying that he has a plan to lower the cost for some Americans and maybe not for all Americans. Watch.
4: Well, we're going to lower costs for the American people.
3: How?
4: We've got to win the House and or the Senate. Well, how will we do this? I have legislation with Chris Van Hollen. We've got to get Republicans on board. It raises taxes for people who make over $1 million a year in income, and it provides tax cuts for people, individuals, and even couples who make up to about $160,000 a year. That's some relief.
2: Tax the rich.
5: Groundbreaking.
2: Groundbreaking. My goodness.
5: Yes.
2: What a great idea.
5: Yes. No, I mean, real creative, innovative stuff coming out of the Democratic Party right now. And so for all their claims that Republicans are doing nothing to address affordability, all they have is a Band-Aid solution, which is to dump money on the problem, even though million-dollar earners pay 3.5 times the federal income tax rate beyond 99% of Americans. And if they really wanted to be critical thinkers about this, they would look at every single area of affordability that's struggling: housing, childcare, energy, and they'd say, well, this is actually a supply problem. Let's get rid of the regulations and the restrictions and the big government that are causing this, like public education. We have dumped money on that, and look at the academic outcomes, underwater.
2: Yeah. I mean, really, when somebody comes out and says tax the richly, there's no ideas. You've got nothing.
3: There's no ideas. It's just wildly popular, but it's getting less popular. I saw some polling out of California that says the popularity of taxing billionaires has gone down 12 points in the last, you know, few months. So it's not as popular as it once was, because I think people are saying, you know, it doesn't make sense. If you're going to what are you going to do? How are you going to spend it? How is that going to bring the cost of goods down?
2: Right.
3: It's not a direct line. What people need is a direct line. They want to know their gas bills are going to go down, their grocery bills are going to go down, their receipts are piling up, and they say this isn't going to address it. I don't think that plan is going to work, and I don't think it's winning over popular opinion.
2: Lee, Caroline, thank you both. Well, still ahead, a matter of life, death, and deeply held beliefs as the right to die collides with religious rights.
6: I'm already dying, and I want to die with dignity, and I want to die the way I want to die.
2: The growing new debate over medical aid in dying, the right to die versus the right to decline, and the fight for religious liberty is next. But first, a live look, San Francisco, where the median rent is now $4,400. That's $1,000 higher than New York City. If you have the cash, the pricey zip code does come with temperatures in like the 70s most days, lows in the 50s most of the year. We are coming right back. City by the Bay.
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9: That heat's going to be out there for one more day.
10: Temperatures being 30 degrees above average.
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1: They talk about calling this assisted suicide. I really have to talk about that because it really, really bothers me because I want to live, you know? I don't want to die, but I'm going to.
2: Well, that is Deb Robertson, who inspired a new Illinois law allowing terminally ill adults access to medical aid in dying. But as more states allow the practice, legal fights are growing over where to draw the line and how to protect religious faith and conscience rights of those who object. Let's bring in the author of The Angel Among Us, Fox News contributor Dr. Mark Siegel, along with Bishop John Barris of the Diocese of Rockville Center here in New York. Thank you both for coming on. I mean, Dr. Mark, to you first. I mean, it's expanding in this country. Some other countries, you have children. You know, the Netherlands, you have children who qualify for this assisted suicide kind of stuff. It is growing and it's becoming more accessible. And I'm not sure if that's a problem for you. What's your take on that?
3: Huge problem for me. In Canada, you can do it just for being depressed and being homeless. I have a real problem with physicians defining themselves this way, and I think the bishop would agree with me. Physicians are for relieving suffering and prolonging life, not ending life, mm-hmm. not playing God. In my book, The Angels Among Us, when I was in the ICU as an intern, I had one patient who we all thought was gone. He was in a coma for 3 months. The family said, please pray for him, please pray for him. And you know what happened? 3 months later, he woke up suddenly. And I said, whoa, I was ready to write him off. It changed my life. And I've talked to neuro-ICU experts in the book, nurses who say they write them off as soon as they come in. They're not going to wake up. And then some of them do wake up. So how about disabilities? How about the idea? And even this woman, I got to say one more thing, Trace. This woman, Deb Robertson, I looked closely at her diagnosis. Neuroendocrine tumor, she was diagnosed in 2022. She's alive 4 years later. It may last 10 years or longer.
2: Yeah, it's a very good point. Here's a quadriplegic who is against Deb's law, and he said the following here. Watch.
4: It makes it very dangerous for people like myself with disabilities, the elderly, people who can't make that informed decision.
2: Yeah, so she's kind of saying, Bishop, hey, all of a sudden, it's not, hey, will you help me? It's, look, you're next, right?
5: Exactly. And
2: it's a very slippery slope.
5: And, let's pray for both Deb and Ebony tonight. That's the whole spirit of the sanctity of human life. There's a compassionate care for everyone. And it's so important that we realize that the sanctity of human life is the foundation of every other human right. When the sanctity of life is attacked,

0: all other human rights begin to erode. And so Pope Benedict XVI called this the dictatorship of moral relativism. And it's no surprise that when the sanctity of human life is attacked, then religious liberty rights and conscience rights, not only for Catholic Americans or Jewish Americans, for all Americans, are at risk.
1: Yeah, it's fascinating. From the bishop to the Archbishop of Chicago, who said this. Watch.
2: The real issue for us is that the bill has provisions that compel medical personnel, caregivers, to cooperate with this, either by speaking positively about suicide or referring people to others who will provide the drugs for the suicide.
1: So even in places, Dr. Mark, where it's not legal, there's a will, there's a way. You can find the drugs. You can find somebody who might be willing. That's kind of the deal.
3: You said that before we came on. I am so disturbed about that. It's a culture. It's pressure. It's you're supposed to do it. Meanwhile, it's not our role as physicians. We're supposed to cherish life, Bishop. We're not supposed to end life. We're not supposed to hasten death. That's not what they put us through medical school for, and we shouldn't be succumbing to that. I would never, ever, ever give out a lethal dose of anything. Let me tell you why. One last point. My entire training, this never even came up. When somebody's in terrible pain because they have cancer, terminal pain, we ease the suffering. Maybe that does prolong death a little. We try not to do that, but we relieve the suffering. There's never a purpose to physician-assisted suicide.
1: Yeah, and it's you know, you hear the medical perspective, the religious perspective on this, as the bishop was the archbishop was talking about. There, I mean, how do you compel him? He's talking about, you know, do no harm. That's the way doctors. And you're from a religious perspective. How do you convince somebody it's not the right thing to do?
0: Exactly. Just you know, this our six Catholic health hospitals on Long Island. Our religious sisters who are so compassionate and caring. New York State is trying to force us into assisted suicide, and it's egregious, and we will stand up and be strong, and that's why this lawsuit is so critical.
1: Yeah.
3: He's doing great work against the governor here in New York. Great work, this bishop.
1: Yeah, Bishop, thank you for coming on the show. We appreciate it. Appreciate your work. Dr. Mark Siegel, thank you. Best of luck with the book.
3: Thank you. And your great book.
1: My book? Right, I'm going to sign it for you. Thank you, Dr. Mark. I appreciate it. While a growing number of college freshmen reportedly struggling to adjust even quitting in the first semester, what advice would you give one of these homesick new students? Let us know. X, Instagram, at Trace Gallagher. We're back with the Nightcap crew. It always includes you. But first, take a live look at the Superdome in New Orleans, where the Saints are marching into the season with a 1-2 record. Lucky for fans, when the game doesn't go their way, world-class jazz and Cajun food are just around the corner. Here on Fox News at Night, the Nightcap is just around the corner. It's next. We're coming right back.
4: News. I'm Sue Gossman. The Supreme Court beginning a new term Monday. Fox's David Spunt with more.
5: Today's case specifically dealt with climate change and whether federal law blocks local state municipalities from suing oil and gas companies they believe have some responsibility for some of the effects of climate change.
4: A former American Idol contestant convicted of murdering his wife in Ohio, sentenced to life in prison without parole.
6: A jury found Caleb Flynn guilty of murdering his wife, Ashley, after talking to his girlfriend about wanting to kill her. Prosecutors say he staged a home invasion break-in and claimed she was shot by a burglar. Flynn sobbed his way through a lengthy statement at sentencing, insisting he did not kill his wife.
7: I will continue to fight for my innocence as long as the Lord allows me to.
4: Fox's Jessica Rosenthal. 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
1: Back with the Nightcap crew, Christina Coleman, Sweeney, Mark Siegel, Lee Carter, Megan Mobbs, and Rabbi Chaim Mentz. Tonight's topic, back to the nest. A new report says more college freshmen are flaming out their first semester and moving back home. What advice would you give for a student struggling to adjust to college life, Megan Mobbs?
2: Well, first off, I'm a West Point graduate, so I'm a poor barometer for this question, Trace. But I would say, buckle up, buttercup. Things only get tougher from here. But in all seriousness, this is about growth. The first reaction shouldn't be retreat. They should stick around.
1: Rabbi, buck up is what she's saying.
3: Trace, if everybody just read this book, they would know what to do, and they would not go Rabbi. Running home to mom.
1: Big round of applause for Rabbi. Christina.
4: I was going to say that. Good job, Rabbi. You know, I would say don't give up. You know, talk to your barons, take some time for yourself, and just get back out there.
1: Sweeney.
5: I think two things can be true at the same time. On the first hand, don't go and engage something if you're just going to back out. I think it's part of this coddle culture. On the second hand, you don't need to spend $150,000 on a college education you get for $1.50 in late charges at the public library. If you want to learn, college isn't the only way.
1: Lee.
6: You know, every time that you have a hard time, it brings you closer to the best time. So I say power through it. My parents always said, you're not going to be happy at college till Christmas, so just stick with it.
1: Stick with it. Doctor.
7: I think it's about routines. Get set routines that you can rely on and friends that help you through. I remember fighting to get my best friend to stay in college because years later, if you don't do it, you're going to regret it for the rest of your life. Find ways to stay in.
1: Emily says get involved in clubs, organizations, meet people, make friends. It'll get better. Ellen, do you climb the mountain for the world to see or do you climb to see the world? Whatever path you choose, make sure it's one.

0: you want to be on. Roxanne Hogue, the same thing we told our kids. You're over 18 and can do whatever you like. Just let us know where to forward your mail. Charles, stick it out. You'll have memories that you'll cherish for the rest of your life. John, hit the books, not the party, or flame out will happen. And Paul, well, I recommend parents prep your kids that college is tough, not a walk in the park. Thank you for watching America's Late News, Fox News at Night. I'm Trace Gallagher in New York. We'll see you right back here again tomorrow night.
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3: That heat's going to be out there for one more day.
2: Temperatures being 30 degrees above average.
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1: He'll face a firing squad. Fox News, I'm Sue Guzman. President Trump clearing the way now for a firing squad to execute former U.S. Army psychiatrist Nidal Hassan, who killed 13 people at Fort Hood, Texas in 2009. The president's actions marking the first time a president has signed off on a U.S. military execution since 1961. Hassan had claimed those killings were in retaliation for U.S. wars in the Muslim world. President Trump continuing his push to increase Republican turnout for the upcoming midterms. Visiting Deep Red, Nebraska Monday night, the president promising the farm-heavy state he'll take action to lower diesel costs.
2: I'm going to sign a historic executive order to officially waive the off-road requirement and allow anyone to purchase tax-free red dye diesel for any reason.
1: Nebraska's incumbent Republican Senator Pete Ricketts is in a tough re-election battle with independent Dan Osborne. Russian authorities have quarantined a hospital and placed scores of people under medical observation after a 28-year-old employee at a Siberian plague research center died. Fox's Christina Coleman reports.
3: She reportedly died after accidental exposure to an unknown pathogen when a test tube broke at a Siberian plague research laboratory. Her death prompted a hospital to be quarantined and nearly 200 people to undergo medical observation. The White House says all of the researchers' contacts have reportedly been identified and are being monitored for sickness, and none to date have shown symptoms of illnesses. And there are still concerns over transparency. Russian scientists have been known to develop biological weapons for use against political dissidents, and federal authorities say they continue to refine those capabilities now.
1: Embattled televangelist Jim Baker has died. Baker and first wife Tammy Faye building an empire with the PTL Club TV show. Jim Baker was...

0: Scores of people under medical observation after a 28-year-old employee at a Siberian plague research center died. Fox's Christina Coleman reports.
1: She reportedly died after accidental exposure to an unknown pathogen when a test tube broke at a Siberian plague research laboratory. Her death prompted a hospital to be quarantined and nearly 200 people to undergo medical observation. The White House says all of the researchers' contacts have reportedly been identified and are being monitored for sickness. And none to date have shown symptoms of illnesses. And there are still concerns over transparency. Russian scientists have been known to develop biological weapons for use against political dissidents. And federal authorities say they continue to refine those capabilities now.
0: Embattled televangelist Jim Baker has died. Baker and first wife Tammy Faye building an empire with the PTL Club TV show. Jim Baker was...

0: Fox.
1: New reports about the What the Fly Dubai hijacker was planning when he started his attack. More from Fox's Kevin Cork.
2: Reports in Israel say the Fly Dubai co-pilot accused of stabbing the captain planned to crash the jet into Tel Aviv's Ben Gurion Airport. And apparently this guy had been flagged as a possible terror threat before the flight. Now, of course, you'll recall President Trump warned Thursday that Iran would be hit very hard if it was behind the attack. Meantime, all U.S. B-1 bombers have now been pulled from RAF Fairford in England, a base used for strikes on Iran, the president confirming threats were a factor.
1: The Department of Health and Human Services announcing Monday new rules for health care providers.
3: HHS Secretary Robert F. Kennedy Jr. unveiling a new initiative aimed at clearing the air around health care pricing.
4: The American people pay for this health care system. They have the right to know the prices.
3: Labor Secretary Keith Sonderling says providing consumers price transparency gives patients choices.
5: So whether you are going in for an MRI, scheduling a routine procedure, preparing to have a major surgery, or having a baby, you will know what your care will cost.
3: But on CBS's Face the Nation, Arizona Democrat Senator Mark Kelly suggested the Trump administration isn't serious. In Washington, Mike Emanuel, Fox News.
1: The New York Times is reporting faculty members at Cornell have voted on a rare resolution of no confidence. This over the administration's handling of allegations of a 2024 sexual assault by members of her fraternity. This faculty Senate vote, largely symbolic. There's been no comment from Cornell. And a federal appeals court considering a judge's authority to restore the Trump administration's funding cuts to Harvard University. Lower court judge ruled last year that those cuts amounted to illegal retaliation for Harvard's rejection of the administration's demands to changes to its policies. I'm Sue Guzman. This is Fox News.
6: Welcome to Hannity. And tonight, well, he was a top Clinton advisor. He was Barack Obama's White House enforcer turned mayor of Chicago. And just a couple hours ago, Rahm Rambo Deadfish Emanuel sat down with yours truly for a lengthy conversation. Now, we will release the long form version of this interview on my podcast, Hanging Out With Me, Sean Hannity. But we have a rather long exclusive coming up straight ahead. Also, Abdul El-Sayed back on Fox, struggling to answer some pretty important questions like, are terrorists bad? So hard to answer. Take a look.
7: You support the designations of the Muslim Brotherhood in those countries?
8: I want to understand.
7: Egypt?
8: Show me that they're engaged. Any organization is engaged in political violence. I will back a terrorist designation.
6: The charter calls for the destruction of Israel. Just a thought. Anyway, our friend Martha McCallum had the interview.

0: today with the former, now with Michigan's radical Senate candidate. If you missed it, we have highlights, and she will join us with observations. Meanwhile, you will not believe what A-list celebrity Democratic booster just endorsed New York Republican gubernatorial candidate Bruce Blakeman in his race against Kathy Hochul and New York's hyperpartisan Attorney General Letitia James, now facing calls to step down from the Cornell 7 investigation over a blatant display of bias. We'll update you on a troubling situation in Iran. A deadly disease may have escaped a research lab. We'll tell you about that. But we do begin with the guy who was, first a top advisor to Bill Clinton and Barack Obama's right-hand man in the White House. Earlier today, I asked former Chicago Mayor Rahm Emanuel about the troubling rise of the DSA in the Democratic Party. Here's what he said.
1: You say the DSA is a separate party from the Democratic Party. That's what you've been saying. You say that you want the party to be a big tent, but you don't think the DSA is part of it. Are you going to say on this podcast that you don't think that the overwhelming voice in your party now is being led by AOC, the squad, by Mamdani, those voices, which if you ran for president in 2028, you would have to distinguish yourself from them. Now, you'll have to defend your record any way you want, the good, the bad, the ugly, as you say. Fair enough. However, the way you governed did not seem more in sync with where the party apparatchik, if you will, is today. In other words, that's Mamdani, AOC.
2: You think that's how I govern?
1: I don't know. I mean, I think...
2: That's what you just said to me. Well, I want to make sure I heard what you just said.
1: What?
2: You said that's how I governed?
1: I think you raise taxes the way they would want to raise taxes.
2: Well, I think that, like, take a person in this city.
1: They want to abolish prisons and police.
2: Wait a second. That's not my position. And I was about, now, number two, you have a person here in Miami by the name of Ken Griffin who speaks different to my tenure mayor than you, so you should spend some quality time with him.
1: You think he'd support you over Rubio? Because he was already saying he'd support Rubio.
2: Okay, I think you should. He has said publicly what he thought of my tenure as mayor.
1: Okay,
2: number two.
1: And he was a big guy in Chicago.
2: Number two, look, there is a progressive and a pragmatic wing of the party.
1: Mm-hmm.
2: We'll have a healthy debate. That's what we should have.
1: Mm-hmm.
2: In the same way that the Romney and McCain wing of your party is leaving. They have walked away, and that's what's going to end to tell the story of 2026. Now, I have been up front. I don't believe the socialists are a wing. I think they are a separate party. They believe in defunding police, which is not the party position. They believe in open borders and open prisons. That's not the party's position. When you switch that, we can talk. That said, and if you think people are so confident in what you're selling, we'll see you in November. Now, I happen to think we'll have a good debate about that. And I don't think that's where the party is. I think the party is in the pragmatic wing. You can see that in the governors of Virginia. You can see that in the governor of New Jersey, how they both won their primaries, and also governing. Number three, and you can also see when you look at the primary process in Michigan and Wisconsin, take the states, 50% of the vote was not, and is what you call, the most dominant voice.
0: Now, this interview went on for almost 2 hours. From an outside perspective, the future of the Democratic Party does not appear particularly bright, but with someone like Rahm Emanuel, be able or even willing to turn that party or return that party to the era of big government is over, the end of welfare as we know it, like Bill Clinton? Or does hate and extremism now permanently rule this party with an iron fist? We got into that.
1: I think there's a part of you that would like to go in the direction of Bill Clinton, which I think was the better part of Clinton's presidency, which is the era of big government is over, the end of welfare as we know it. And I don't think there is an appetite in the Democratic Party, especially considering who's controlling it now, for you to find that lane, open it up, and win a nomination. Your floor.
2: Well, first of all, don't worry about my future. I worry about the future of the country. Second.
1: But I actually think your vision is better.
2: Okay. Second is, look, just merging two different points. Under Ronald Reagan and Bill Clinton, you know what the capital gains rate was?
1: I don't remember.
2: 28, okay. 28%. Right. Today is 20.

0: we're going to have to fix that.
1: You want to raise the capital gains?
0: Back to Reagan and Clinton numbers, because that's the two. I disagree, but I think Clinton's economic record and job creation, GDP, et cetera, far better, lower income, and the disparity be income inequality. But well, that's history. There's data points, and we'll look at it. Now, and both worked across the aisle. Rostenkowski, Bill Clinton. You could talk about, rather, Rostenkowski, Reagan. Bill Clinton, Newt Gingrich, but he comes at the Bush and Clinton's 93 and 91 budgets. Now, I happen to think we're going to have a healthy debate in our party. We haven't had it for 20 years. I happen to think I'm going to tell people the hard truths, and I have, whether you like it or not, laid out, as I did in Tel Aviv, as I did in the White House, telling the Prime Minister 18 years ago what you're doing for Israel is going to lead to perpetual conflict and the isolation of the state of Israel. And I told it to his face in the same way that I've told insurance executives, what you're doing to kids ain't going to happen. I never backed down from a fight. And a lot of people have been in the ring, have walked out with a bloody nose, and we've made the progress, which is why two presidents asked me to move their major legislation, get it done. And we did it for the city, taking on a failed education system and a failed business model for the city. Now, third, anti-Semitism has always existed in this country.
1: Not like this. In modern times.
0: Okay. Let me just say this. No doubt, when you have 2% of the population is 75% of the victims of religious hate crimes, We have an anti-Semitic problem.
1: Big time.
0: Always existed, but it was never this violent.
1: Agreed.
0: Okay. There are people, and I really don't want to get this on your side. I say people chanting good people on both sides, that there was good people on both sides of that when there were people chanting the Jews will not replace us.
1: Hold on.
0: Let me just finish.
1: Finish
0: please.
1: The whole statement, though.
0: Okay.
1: Go ahead.
0: Okay. And for my party that is, quote unquote, built on the ethos or the value system of inclusion, pretty exclusive lately. Mm-hmm. And it has to be honest about that. Now, unlike others, and because the issues of Israel or anti-Semitism, they kind of intermix, I said it directly to the Prime Minister's face 18 years ago, and I went to Israel and spoke directly because I happen to think it is an important ally to us. I don't want to fight a third war in that region. And I said that we're at a point that the status quo won't hold. Now, as a one person, as I said, my faith is not a challenge to you. The fact that Americans have lost faith in America, that's our challenge, and we need to work on that. And if my faith is a problem for you, you shouldn't vote for me, because I'm not going to change it. My faith is what guided me. You will disagree. Take on the insurance company, get 10 million kids health care. My faith is what guided me to take on a failed education system that didn't have pre-K or universal kindergarten for children.
2: All right, it was a good back and forth. 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You can get it on YouTube, Spotify, Apple, wherever you stream your podcast. Now, meanwhile, another major interview did unfold right here on the Fox News Channel. Our very own Martha McCallum grilling Michigan's radical Senate candidate Abdul El-Sayed about a variety of topics, but one exchange particularly notable, and that's El-Sayed could not bring himself to denounce the notorious Islamic extremist organization, the Muslim Brotherhood. Take a look.
3: I think terrorism is the act of political violence. So I will support a terror designation for any organization that is engaged in or committed to political violence.
4: Do you support the designations of the Muslim Brotherhood in those countries?
3: I want to understand.
4: Egypt?
3: Show me that they're engaged. Any organization is engaged in political violence, I will back a terrorist.
4: So on October 7th, the Egyptian chapter of the Muslim Brotherhood called for violent attacks against the United States, its partners and interests. The Jordanian Muslim Brotherhood supported Hamas.
3: So I understand
4: and they threatened Americans living in the region and our partners. So do you stand by those designations?
3: As I said, any organization engaged in political violence or calling for political violence is engaged in terrorism, and I would support those designations.
2: By the way, it's not all. El-Sayed once again refused to denounce his best friend, Hassan Piker, who he now refers to as some streamer in California, despite inviting him onto the campaign trail multiple times, partying with him during his primary win. Take a look.
3: This campaign was never about a streamer in California. This campaign was always about the price of gas and groceries, whether or not you could see a doctor when you get sick in the United States. I know every time I have a conversation here that he's going to come up. And the question is not about a relationship I got with a streamer in California. It's not a relationship. The reason I have a conversation with him is the same reason I have a conversation with you.
2: All right, joining us now with more from her interview, the author of the upcoming book, The Book of Valor, America's Story of Survival, Gallantry, and Grace, host of The Story right here on the Fox News Channel, Martha McCallum. The streamer in California, every time I hear the streamer in California, well, the streamer in California you invited, according to the streamer in California, out on the campaign trail many times and said many times he wanted access to that audience. So, I wasn't buying a lot of what he was feeding today.
4: Yeah, you know, Hassan Piker doesn't want him to be forgotten when he's in these conversations, because if he really wanted to probably help out his friend Al-Sayed, he would keep quiet. But he keeps doing interviews. Just did another one with New York Magazine. And in it, he said he didn't mind if, you know, Al-Sayed kept him at a bit of a distance. But as I said, he doesn't want that to be the case. He said it doesn't matter because he's moving the effing needle. He will push the boundaries of what is permissible on Israel, and I trust him to do that. And he went on. It makes it so obvious, Sean, that this is very central. And I'm glad you chose the Muslim Brotherhood section of the interview today, because that was important to me to explain to him this designation of terrorism. But if you look at what he did in his answer, he kept it extremely broad. And I think he was suggesting that there are other entities that he would put in that category, but not necessarily the Muslim Brotherhood, which has obviously made the United States and Israel the target of violent acts for decades. But he wouldn't go there, even though he said he wants to give that brand to terrorism. He said any act of political violence. So it was, you know, I mean, obviously he dodged it. But I think even in that, it makes it pretty clear where he stands.
2: I think we got a lot of insight into where the entire DSA movement is going. And I think they got their talking point from AOC herself when she was on one of the Sunday programs and said, oh, that's woke 1.0 crazy. You see Six Gender Tallarico now backing off a lot of his positions. You know, Hamas has in its charter a call to destroy Israel. The history of the Muslim Brotherhood has been well chronicled. He knows what he's doing. He thinks he's being slick. The

0: to do that, and he went on. It makes it so obvious, Sean, that this is very central. And I'm glad you chose the Muslim Brotherhood section of the interview today, because that was important to me to explain to him this designation of terrorism. But if you look at what he did in his answer, he kept it extremely broad. And I think he was suggesting that there are other entities that he would put in that category, but not necessarily the Muslim Brotherhood, which has obviously made the United States and Israel the target of violent acts for decades. But he wouldn't go there, even though he said he wants to give that brand to terrorism. He said any act of political violence. So it was, you know, I mean, obviously he dodged it. But I think even in that, it makes it pretty clear where he stands.
1: I think we got a lot of insight into where the entire DSA movement is going. And I think they got their talking point from AOC herself when she was on one of the Sunday programs and said, oh, that's woke 1.0 crazy. Mm-hmm. You see Six Gender Tallarico now backing off a lot of his positions. You know, Hamas has in its charter a call to destroy Israel. The history of the Muslim Brotherhood has been well chronicled. He knows what he's doing. He thinks he's being slick. The question is, you know, will the people of Michigan be informed enough? Will Mike Rogers and his campaign do a good enough job informing the people of Michigan, you know, about these organizations that he steadfastly refuses to condemn? Or, you know, Hassan Piker, he wants the streets to run red in the blood of capitalists, and, you know, America deserved 9/11.
0: Yeah, you know, when I asked him about the terrorist that took down the plane with 170 plus Israelis on it, he went back to this idea that he has had before about, you know, you have to be curious, essentially, about what makes someone commit an act like this. And he said, well, a terrorist is a terrorist. But he has said many times when it comes to 9/11 and when it comes to October 7th, you have to try to understand the pain that they are going through that leads to this. So essentially, I said, you know, are you saying it's our fault? Oh, no, no. He says it's not our fault. But I don't know how else you can really interpret that when every time he always wants to take it back to a prior situation that he thinks is more important and that may have merited some sort of response or caused some kind of response of terrorism. So, you know, it's very cagey. But it I think it's pretty clear, especially when I go back at it and look exactly what he said again.
1: Yeah, I think you're right as well. I sense that what he really wants to get to, and I have a list of all the comments that he's made over the years. He's not particularly fond of Israel. And I think he wants to make some type of moral comparison. You know, look at October 7th. That would be the equivalent of 40,000 dead Americans in a day. And they have been victims of nonstop attacks from all these surrounding countries and Iran and their proxies. And there's never any sympathy for Israel's situation to defend itself as they fight for their very survival.
0: Exactly. I mean, when you look at October 7th, I think about one of the, I went through a lot of his X feed. Right after October 7th, he called it a genocide before the Israelis had even stepped a foot on the ground inside of Gaza to defend themselves and to retaliate for what had happened on October 7th. He was already talking genocide at that point. It almost feels like that, like October 7th gave him and others who feel as he does an opportunity that they, you know, that they dug into in a very scary way, honestly, that it provided them this opportunity to open that door and say, you know, look, there's a little bit of blame on both sides here and some sort of moral equivalency.
1: Yeah, I think the new strategy that has emerged came directly from AOC, and that's woke 1.0 crazy. Right. That's not what we believe today. So we'll lie about who we really are because that'll do better with voters. But great interview, Martha. Thanks for coming on and sharing it with us.
0: So.
1: We appreciate it. All right, we are now less than a month away. just 29 days away, specifically from the midterms, and honestly, anything could happen. This is not a normal primary season at all. For example, in New York, Republican Bruce Blakeman now running next.

0: and neck with incumbent Kathy Hochul, the Democrat. Blakeman just picked up a pretty interesting endorsement. Will and Grace Starr, longtime Democrat, Deborah Messing, enthusiastically endorsing Blakeman. Just the latest sign that the Democratic Party's socialist and often anti-Semitic shift is turning off scores of moderate and even very liberal Americans. Now even fake news CNN is exposing Texas Democrat James Tallarico, who continues to be haunted by his recent comments. Now in 2020, Tallarico stated, quote, "It's always rich to me that defund the police is considered off limits in our political debate." And according to the same CNN report, in a May 2020 Facebook exchange, Tallarico said he and other lawmakers would continue to push anti-racist legislation that limits police power. Here with reaction, Fox News political analyst Reince Priebus. You know, you have said this election that control of the House and Senate might come down to as little as 100,000 votes total. I mean, I'm talking about control of the House and Senate. Do you still believe that?
1: Yeah, I do. I mean, Sean, look, if you look at even the last three or four presidential elections, even dating back to Mitt Romney, the entire country came down to less than 250,000 people for the entire country. There's just nothing really in the middle. All of these folks that are up for grabs are very small. You look at the polling, take Wisconsin, 48-48, 4% up for grabs. There's just not much out there, Sean, and you take $2-3 billion and you dump it on the heads of about 100,000 to 200,000 people and you see which direction they're going to go.
0: Okay, so let's talk about what Republicans ought to be doing in messaging 29 days out of this election. And look, for example, if you look at the Senate map and you look at Alaska, and you look at Kansas and you look at Michigan and you look at Ohio and you look at Texas and New Hampshire and all of these swing states we keep talking about, you know, how do you see this falling out?
1: Well, there's two things. This is what I think. I mean, obviously, I look at Michigan, I look at Ohio, I look at Maine. Those three, we've got to win those three races. And this El Sayed issue, to me, is just baffling. I mean, he comes on Martha McCallum's show. He looks like, I mean, if you're going to come on Fox News or your podcast, look at the difference. I mean, Rahm Emanuel looks like a guy that wants to go in and have a fight. He's willing to expose Democrats. Oh, he wrote a Wall Street Journal article.
0: We showed the nice part of it. We didn't show the contentious part.
1: Well, look at the Wall Street Journal article you wrote a couple weeks ago. The title was basically, "The Democrats Can Win If They Stop Acting Crazy." Now, he's got a lot of earned media, and he's purposely trying to fight his own party. Okay, that's fine. That's his tactic. He's getting a lot of earned media. But look at El Sayed. He comes in, and he looks kind of like a worm in a rainstorm. He doesn't want to be vulnerable. He doesn't want to answer a direct question. His problem is that when 87% of black voters in Michigan were asked, "Do you want a Democratic senator?" 87% said yes. But when they asked, "Would you support El Sayed?" only 65% said yes. And he's got the same problem with the electorate overall. So what is he trying to do? He's trying to get on programs to speak to people that might be a little bit more in the middle so that he can come across as more reasonable, but he can't do it when he's asked whether the Muslim Brotherhood is actually a terrorist organization. I mean, he's the same guy that's got Medicare for all, defund the police, Gaza, Israel had it coming. He's calling for electric vehicles in the state of Michigan, 100%. It's completely bananas, and that's their problem.
0: All right, let's see if they can pull it off. I think they have adopted the let's lie to the voters strategy now. Reince Priebus, thank you. All right, when we come back, a Hannity exclusive, our drug czar Sarah Carter, Nicole Parker, take to the streets of Philly to visit an open-air drug market. Sarah Carter with the details, and all U.S. Air Force bombers are removed from a key airbase in Britain after an Iran-linked terror plot. Also, Letitia James appointed a special prosecutor in the alleged 2024 gang rape case, the so-called Cornell 7. One defense attorney now demanding that she step aside based on her comments. We'll check in with Nancy Grace.

0: for all, defund the police, Gaza, Israel had it coming. He's calling for electric vehicles in the state of Michigan, 100%. It's completely bananas, and that's their problem.
1: All right, let's see if they can pull it off. I think they have adopted the let's lie to the voters strategy now. Reince Priebus, thank you. All right, when we come back, a Hannity exclusive, our drug czar Sarah Carter, Nicole Parker, take to the streets of Philly to visit an open-air drug market. Sarah Carter with the details, and all U.S. Air Force bombers are removed from a key airbase in Britain after an Iran-linked terror plot. Also, Letitia James appointed a special prosecutor in the alleged 2024 gang rape case, the so-called Cornell 7. One defense attorney now demanding that she step aside based on her comments. We'll check in with Nancy Grace.

0: Harris on YouTube.
1: All right, so as the Trump administration now continues their fight against the drug epidemic plaguing our country, we sent our very own Nicole Parker to an open-air drug market in Kensington, Pennsylvania, alongside our drug czar, Sarah Carter. Now, the same horrifying streets that Sarah Carter investigated for this very program back in 2023, you may recall.
2: No, Crocodilia, have you heard about it? It's made it up here. And if you notice all the wounds out here, I mean, there's like... everybody's got wounds, amputees, more than now I'm out here.
3: How long have you been living on the streets?
2: Right now, I've been spurts, but right now I've been about 5 years. I just lost my husband a year ago to an infection.
1: But this time we did see a noticeable improvement, a result of the Trump administration, their policies, and close cooperation with local law enforcement. Take a look.
3: I think what's astonishing to me is last time I was here, there was no police department here,
4: oh
3: right,
4: gosh.
3: In Kensington.
4: Yeah.
3: So this is new, right?
4: Okay.
3: This is new.
4: Yeah.
3: We're seeing, like, I mean, the support from the administration. We have our Homeland Security Task Force is here now, working very closely, right, with local and state. We have our HIDAs, which are under ONDCP.
4: Yep.
3: Those are our high-intensity drug trafficking area teams, and they're working together. We're seeing collaboration like we've never seen before.
4: Are you using?
5: Yeah.
4: Yeah, what is your drug of choice?
5: Marijuana and methamphetamine.
4: Marijuana, methamphetamine?
5: Heroin.
4: And as far as, like, what you're seeing on the street, any new drugs, anything that you're seeing that... or do you see it getting better here in Kensington?
5: No, yeah, it's definitely slowing down.
4: It's slowing down?
5: Yeah, I haven't seen anything new.
4: Okay. That's important.
6: I run a nonprofit in the community that pays local teenagers to clean the streets and build gardens and plant trees and do all those things.
7: It's amazing to give them some sort of purpose and responsibility.
6: Yeah, give them way to make financial money. Opportunity and alternative to... the flip side of the drugs is also the drug trade. We're trying to respectfully take spaces that would otherwise be drug corners and kind of claim them, keep them clean, turn them into parks, and then people respect that.
4: Supporting law enforcement. This is what we're about. Supporting law enforcement, letting them know that this is how we protect communities, is by giving that support. And you could see it in the community. They feel safer. They feel better.
1: All right, here with more drug czar, our friend Sarah Carter is back. First of all, thank you for doing that a couple of years ago. Okay, it's still an open-air drug market. You can see that. But you see discernible differences. What are they?
8: Well, you see discernible.

0: Well, differences because we have common sense policies under President Trump, and we're taking them to the places that need it most. Sean, if you look at Kensington as an example, years ago, Kensington was a normal community. People went shopping with their kids there. Kids could get off a school bus and go to the park. It was not like that for the last decade and a half, and especially under President Biden. Let me give you an example. At the highest point, we had over 112,000 poisonings and overdose deaths in the United States. Now we're 40% down, and the trajectory continues. Every single month, we're monitoring, we're looking at the stats, we're talking to folks on the streets, we're seeing the numbers come down. That's less and less people dying, more people with their families, more people at home. And when you look at Kensington, one of the issues that, for me, I was most affected by, not just the people on the streets, not those that are just the addicts, the people that are suffering, and we want to be there for them as well. But what about the children that live in those communities that have to get off the school bus, that have to kick the needles out of their way? We saw that even just on our last trip, that have to walk over the bodies that are on the streets. What about the families that live there that have no other choice because they don't have the money to move out, and they, you know, they're living on one income? And I spoke to so many of those families, and I got to tell you, they were so, I mean, honored, and I felt so humbled to be there. They could not believe that we were walking the streets asking them questions that we brought back and that we're going to then take and make into policy. That is how important this is. And we're doing this because of President Donald Trump. And it comes with risks, Sean. And I just want to preface this really quickly. You know, this weekend, I was at the funeral service for Kentucky State Trooper Hayden Phillips. I met with his wife. I met with his children. I talked to community leaders. He was killed by somebody moving drugs off a highway. He was in a highway interdiction. He pulled somebody over. This is very, very serious. Our men and women are putting their lives on the line every single day. And as a nation, we got to stand behind them. And as a nation, we should stand behind President Trump and the policies that make sense, the policies that save our children and save our communities. And we should never forget that there are enormous sacrifices being made every single day by the men and women who wear the uniform. And that goes for the police patrolling in Kensington, as well as those on the streets in Kentucky, our state troopers, and all across the nation. They really, really do come first. And so do the American people, and so do our children.
1: I mean, look, here's the sad reality, and you can see it. These people are zombies. They are whacked out. If you do this for any length of time, you're going to die. They are all committing suicide. And if we can, anything we can do to save them is greatly appreciated. It's very hard once people get addicted to any of these substances for them to get off it. But you're doing the best job you can, and things are getting better. That's a good sign. Sarah Carter, thank you.
0: It's a great sign, Sean.
1: Yeah. All right. Now, tonight, we have two developing national security stories. First, a major U.S. military move. All American B-1 bombers have been pulled from our RAF Fairford, a key base in the U.K. Now, following a suspected Iran-linked terror plot, remember, they let those guys out on bail. And as tensions with Russia remain high, the U.S. tonight is closely monitoring a mysterious death at a Russian plague laboratory. I don't know why these labs exist. They are playing with fire. We learned that with COVID. Here with the full report tonight, our very own Christina Coleman. Christina, very scary, both things. I'm not surprised about Great Britain, and I'm not surprised about what's going on in Russia, and we should all be concerned.
2: Yeah, we definitely should, Sean. A 28-year-old researcher at a Siberian plague lab died from a mysterious illness, triggering fears of a suspected plague infection and comparisons to the beginnings of the COVID-19 pandemic. She reportedly died just days after accidental exposure to an unknown pathogen after breaking a test tube at the research facility. Her death prompted a hospital to be quarantined and nearly 200 people to undergo medical observation. Her cause of death has not been confirmed. The White House says all of the researchers' contacts have reportedly been identified and are being monitored for sickness, and none to date have shown symptoms of illness.
3: So you've seen them do quarantines of this and that, of that nature. There's very limited travel between the U.S. and Russia, obviously. But like anything else, something like that gets out, it could quickly spread. So we're watching and monitoring it closely.
2: And in the UK, all 12 U.S. B-1 bombers suddenly departed a base in England where they were located over security concerns. They were redeployed to their home stations in the U.S. This comes a week after 5 people were arrested in connection with 3 suspicious vehicles that contained fuel accelerants and were found near the area.
4: We had a threat, and if we're going to be threatened, we'll just move them, and that sort of alleviates that. And we actually know the people that made the threat.
2: Now, despite the relocation, the Pentagon says the bomber fleet is still fully prepared to launch long-range strike missions directly from the U.S. whenever needed, Sean.
1: All right, Christina Coleman, thank you for that report. Now, the fallout is growing tonight in the explosive case involving the so-called Cornell 7 over the weekend. The president of Cornell University called the allegations, quote, deeply disturbing and said the institution must do better. Now, this comes as the school's main administration building was splashed with graffiti and damaged overnight. Nate Foy has all the details tonight. Nate, what's going on?
5: Hey, Sean. So tonight, a week of protests began at Cornell University with hundreds of protesters criticizing the school for its response to Jane Doe's sexual assault allegation in 2024. Listen here.
6: Systems placed by this university and the state of New York have allowed sexual assault culture to thrive and for rape to go unpunished.
5: So you can see, Sean, a lot of people at that protest at the school late this afternoon. But before, take a look at this. Students woke up to, as you showed earlier, a shattered glass door and spray-painted messages on a campus building reading, quote, smash the patriarchy, and, quote, at Cornell, rapists are protected, protesters are expelled. This is after the university's president promised to hire an outside law firm to investigate the handling of Jane Doe's allegations. Now, Cornell's president also said he supports New York Attorney General Letitia James' criminal investigation. And this is despite James' prior post on Facebook, quote, what this young woman has been forced to endure is horrific and unacceptable. I'm holding her in my heart and in my prayers. To her and to all survivors, you're not alone. We stand with you. Now a lawyer for one of the accused men in the lawsuit says James should recuse herself for those comments. But James' office tells Fox News, quote, my office enforces our state's laws to protect all New Yorkers. I'm committed to leading a comprehensive investigation they can trust, guided only by the facts, the evidence, and the law. Cornell is expecting a town hall tomorrow and an economic blackout, as well as a sit-in protest on Wednesday. We'll send it back to you, Sean.
1: All right, Nate Foy, thanks for that report. Here now with more, the host of Crime Stories on Fox One, Nancy Grace. You know, I don't like anything that I'm reading here. I don't like the conduct of kids on a lot of college campuses. You know, it seems like they go to one frat party, to a sorority party, to another frat party. The conduct is deplorable. You know, the allegations of messages that were sent out by the fraternity, very disturbing. You know, however, on the other hand, there is always a rush to judgment, Nancy. You know, early in my career, I didn't rush to judgment on Richard Jewell. I turned out to be right. I got Duke lacrosse right, Ferguson, Missouri right. I got the case in Baltimore, Freddie Gray right. We got the Russia collusion story right, FISA warrants right. We did, you know, because we don't rush to judgment. Letitia James should not be involved in this case. However, I want to see the evidence. I want to hear testimony before I'm going to come to any final conclusion on it.
7: Well, right off the bat, James is in hot water. The first rule I was taught when I began trying felony cases is do not speak to the press. Why? Because you can taint a jury pool and then you can be recused from the case. She may firmly believe the alleged victim's story, but to state it publicly as a public official is unwise. Now there's going to be a sideshow, a trial within a trial of having her removed. It's drama, it's theater. Anything to do with politics on this case is wrong. This is not about politics. This is about either one, a group of young men whose lives are going to be ruined, their reputation is shattered, or about a young woman who was raped. Now, what's the evidence? The state's best evidence are those texts that you were talking about. Free expletive up here on a group chat. free sex, and I'm putting it mildly, it was disgusting, right? It was a slur.

0: Come on up and whip it out. And it gets worse, including a photo, allegedly, of the alleged victim naked on the bed. Bad. The state's worst evidence, the texts, where the alleged victim texts some of the men stating things like, hey, I know everything was consensual. That's bad. That's bad for the state. So right now, people that think they know what happened know nothing. This has got to have a full investigation, and it's been botched so far. We've got a 2-year-old case with inconsistent statements. But common sense, Sean, let me just be blunt. Do you know any woman that you can name, that you know personally, that wants to have sex with 7 guys? I can't. If you're thinking about a porn star, that's fake. Even she doesn't want to. So that will lead a lot of people to believe this was coerced. That is not necessarily true. I've got to see more facts than just some texts.
1: Well, I'm glad. I mean, we're in the same spot. I don't like what I'm reading. I don't like the conduct of a lot of kids on college campuses. Those texts were repugnant, put out by that fraternity. Her responses, I think, are problematic in terms of getting a guilty verdict, at least what we're reading on the surface, the allegations that these things were sent. And what I'm urging people to do is wait for facts and the truth to come out. It will come out. Be patient. Letitia James needs to go and not be a sideshow. We'll watch this closely. The whole thing is sad.
0: Or at least shut her pie hole and quit talking. I don't want just a verdict.
1: Too late.
0: I want a true verdict.
1: I want a true verdict, too. Okay. Thank you, Nancy Grace. All right. Chris Rock speaking out against the madness, the insanity of the left, blasting woke culture for creating a less forgiving world. Meanwhile, Marvel actor Mark Ruffalo, suffering from a terminal case of Trump derangement syndrome, will explain. We'll get reaction. Emily Campagna.

0: Fox News.
1: All right, time now for other news of the day. Some of Hollywood's biggest names are finally admitting that the woke mob has gone too far. Well, comedy legend, the one and only Chris Rock, is one of them. Take a look.
2: But the problem with wokeness is we're in the Old Testament right now, okay? And the Old Testament has no forgiveness. The Old Testament didn't work, so they had to write a remix called the New Testament. It's great to help those that need help. That is an amazing, you know, we need more of that. The problem is when you institutionalize it. So my half a joke, the Salem witch hunts. I'm sure, you know, the first three witches they caught were actually witches. But then you open up a witch office and now you got to start lying.
1: All right, joining us now, she is a co-host of the hit show, The Five, Emily Campagna. I love the fact that Chris Rock, Chappelle, and some other comedians, they can say whatever they want. Frankly, I'd be happy in a world where everybody can say whatever they want. Podcasters do, no matter how dumb they are. And you don't have to watch them. You don't have to listen. You don't have to tune them in. You can tune them out.
3: And it feels so good when the people speaking with a huge microphone are actually saying common sense, like Chris Rock there. And he went on to say, I thought something really beautiful, where he said that, you know, the test of love that we have for one another is in forgiveness. And part of that is baked into that woke culture of not only that harsh judgment, the institutionalization, as he's arguing, of essentially a zero tolerance, a cancellation culture, but also that once it happens, an inability to forgive.

0: whatsoever and an inability to forget. And my Sunday sermon just yesterday at my Cornerstone Church in Virginia, it was on Thessalonians 3:12, and it was on exactly that, which is the prayer and blessing that may we love one another completely and in abundance, both for our brothers and sisters and also for everyone else in the way that the Lord loves us. And I thought that was a really profound sentiment that Chris Rock is saying, which is reminding us that the most powerful way to live the gospel is indeed in the forgiveness when someone makes a mistake. But for the woke culture, it's not even a mistake.
1: You know, you're not allowed to make a mistake. I have stood up for a lot of people. I've never called for anyone to be canceled. I don't call for boycotts. I never have. I never will. All right, moving on. Indiana Fever superstar Sophie Cunningham has a message for Asia Wilson after, well, she got into an altercation with a fan during the first round of the WNBA playoffs. Take a listen.
2: If you're asking for all these fans to come and you have new fans who are real sports fans, and they come and do something that a sports fan would probably do if you're on the opposing team. Like, and then we're going to go for them for just pointing, saying that you fouled. Like, grow up. What are we doing? Like, we ask all these things, and then once people come out and support us, we get mad and it's inappropriate. And then us athletes need to be treated better. And these fans need to be more supportive and not say anything negative. Someone pointing and saying that the foul was on you. Like, grow up.
1: I like that. Grow up. I mean, I watched the interview afterwards. She wasn't even apologetic. If you're that sensitive on the court about what people are saying, I don't know. It seems like, you know, you're losing your focus. It's a playoff game. Play to win. Don't listen to the fans. Don't fight with the fans. Put on a show.
0: Losing focus and losing perspective. And Sophie Cunningham, I thought it was spot on earlier in that interview when she explained, look, how hard it is to get where they are, that elite level, and also with it, the privilege and the honor of doing that, of playing sport for a living, of being able to play at that elite level. And so essentially she was saying, and this is what's taking you down? Someone, a fan being a fan is what makes you sort of demote yourself to that JV level. All we argue all day long is to have men's out of sports, and then you show up here with your thin skin and sort of engage with a fan. I thought it was a spot-on way of saying, look, it is an honor and a privilege to be here, so act like it.
1: 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New podcast drops tomorrow. We'll tell you about it straight ahead.
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1: All right, a new episode of my podcast, Hanging Out With Me, Sean Hannity, drops tomorrow featuring the one and only Dr. Drew Pinsky. We covered a ton of ground. His upbringing in an abusive home, helping people with addiction, love line. Here's a sneak peek.
2: I'll tell you the thing that's scaring me the most is gambling. And my addiction friend said, no, no, no. Drugs, alcohol are nothing compared to what he's now beginning to see, because gambling is everywhere.
3: Okay. I want you to think gambling and sex in the same thought. It's happening dopamine. In both. Dopamine, crack pipe in your hand, which is your phone. Mm-hmm. It's really on right now, those two behavioral addictions, okay?
2: Right.
3: And it's often with alcoholism mixed in there. And the gambling is funny. Gambling has several different flavors. You'll kind of interesting. One is the guys that like to win. That's what we think of with gambling addiction. That's not most of them. Most of them like to lose. They don't feel alive unless their back is against the wall. And then there's sociopathic gambling, which is they just like to manipulate the system and find a way to win. And
1: 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In the meantime, let not your heart be troubled. Greg Gutfeld's next. He'll put a smile on your face. Have a great night.
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6: Gearing up for the midterms. I'm Ted Lindner, Fox News. President Trump traveling to Baltimore later today to tout defense manufacturing. This after rallying in Nebraska on Monday. Fox's Jared Halpern with more from the White House.
7: The president will get an in-person look at Anduril Industries, the defense contractor delivering new autonomous capabilities to the military. President Trump is expected to make remarks at the company's facility at a massive industrial center near the port of Baltimore. The Pentagon recently announced a new drone command to oversee the development and implementation of autonomous and robotic capabilities and incorporate artificial intelligence. President Trump has urged defense contractors to speed up delivery of needed munitions and weapons systems. At the White House, Jared Halpern, Fox News.
6: NATO believes Iran poses a threat to American assets in Europe.
8: A NATO military source has told Reuters that Iran still presents an acute threat to U.S. assets in the U.K. The Iranians have been linked to a major security alert at a U.S.-run airbase in England just over a week ago. And President Trump has confirmed a known threat has now prompted the return of B-1 bombers from RAF Fairford back to the United States. The British government insists RAF Fairford is safe, a spokesman pointing to the president's comments last week where he praised the UK's police, defence and security services. Jonathan Savage, Fox News.
6: The New York Times reporting that faculty members at Cornell have voted on a rare resolution of no confidence over the administration's handling of allegations of a 2024 sexual assault by members of a fraternity. The faculty senate vote largely symbolic, no comment from Cornell. And the Chicago White Sox taking a 2-0 lead in their division series against the Guardians, winning 4-3 on Monday. The Rays went up 2 games to none on the Yankees after they won 5-2.

0: The Iranians have been linked to a major security alert at a US-run airbase in England just over a week ago. And President Trump has confirmed a known threat has now prompted the return of B-1 bombers from RAF Fairford back to the United States. The British government insists RAF Fairford is safe, a spokesman pointing to the president's comments last week where he praised the UK's police, defence and security services. Jonathan Savage, Fox News.
1: The New York Times reporting that faculty members at Cornell have voted on a rare resolution of no confidence over the administration's handling of allegations of a 2024 sexual assault by members of a fraternity. The faculty senate vote largely symbolic, no comment from Cornell. And the Chicago White Sox taking a 2-0 lead in their division series against the Guardians, winning 4-3 on Monday. The Rays went up 2 games to none on the Yankees after they won 5-2.

0: Alcatraz. Download it now.
1: President Trump ordering a firing squad for the gunman who killed more than a dozen people in Texas. Fox's Sue Guzman with more.
2: President Trump clearing the way for a firing squad to execute former U.S. Army psychiatrist Nidal Hassan, who killed 13 people at Fort Hood, Texas in 2009. The president's actions marking the first time that a president signed off on a U.S. military execution since 1961. Hassan was condemned to death in 2013 for the killings, which he said were in retaliation for U.S. wars in the Muslim world. A military jury finding Hassan guilty of 45 counts of premeditated murder for opening fire at a medical facility at the Central Texas military base. Sue Guzman, Fox News.
1: The president of Cornell University speaking out following international backlash for how the school handled an alleged gang rape in 2024 involving one female student and seven fraternity members.
3: Vandals at Cornell University shattered a campus glass door and wrote messages like "Smash the patriarchy" and "At Cornell, rapists are protected. Protesters are expelled." The university responded, quote, "We understand the frustration and strong emotions being expressed across our community. Those concerns deserve to be heard, but damaging property is not the answer." Cornell President Michael Kotlikoff says the university will hire an independent law firm to examine the school's response to Jane Doe's allegations.
4: I want to acknowledge something that can be difficult for an institution to say. We don't have all the answers.
3: Kotlikoff also said he supports New York Attorney General Letitia James' investigation.
1: Fox's Nate Foy in New York. And dengue fever now spreading with cases rising in 14 states as the CDC issues a travel alert for three new countries because of outbreaks there. I'm Ted Lindner, and this is Fox News.
5: Hi, I'm Greg Gutfeld, along with Emily Campagno, Jessica Tarloff, Jessica.

0: Texas. Fox's Sue Guzman with more.
1: President Trump clearing the way for a firing squad to execute former U.S. Army psychiatrist Nidal Hassan, who killed 13 people at Fort Hood, Texas in 2009. The president's actions marking the first time that a president signed off on a U.S. military execution since 1961. Hassan was condemned to death in 2013 for the killings, which he said were in retaliation for U.S. wars in the Muslim world. A military jury finding Hassan guilty of 45 counts of premeditated murder for opening fire at a medical facility at the Central Texas military base. Sue Guzman, Fox News.
0: The president of Cornell University speaking out following international backlash for how the school handled an alleged gang rape in 2024 involving one female student and seven fraternity members.
2: Vandals at Cornell University shattered a campus glass door and wrote messages like "Smash the patriarchy," and "At Cornell, rapists are protected. Protesters are expelled." The university responded, quote, "We understand the frustration and strong emotions being expressed across our community. Those concerns deserve to be heard, but damaging property is not the answer." Cornell President Michael Kotlikoff says the university will hire an independent law firm to examine the school's response to Jane Doe's allegations.
3: I want to acknowledge something that can be difficult for an institution to say. We don't have all the answers.
2: Kotlikoff also said he supports New York Attorney General Letitia James' investigation.
0: Fox's Nate Foy in New York. And dengue fever now spreading with cases rising in 14 states as the CDC issues a travel alert for three new countries because of outbreaks there. I'm Ted Lindner, and this is Fox News.
4: Hi, I'm Greg Gutfeld, along with Emily Campagno, Jessica Tarloff, Jesse Waters, and the last time she sneezed, she got stuck in a power line. Dana Perino, The Five. The Dawn is on a midterms bender, hitting up four states last week, three more this week, with Nebraska on tap for tonight. And over the weekend, President Trump was in Ohio, where he urged voters to turn out so that they could tell the Democrats to stick it where the Schumer don't shine.
5: They've attacked me, they've impeached me, they've arrested me, and they even tried to kill me, I guess. Just get out and vote. If you do that, we're going to win, and we're going to win big. And we're going to shove it up, okay? They continue to fight for men to play in women's sports, so I don't get it. But I like that they continue to fight, because as long as they do, they can't win elections. They're a bunch of dumb son of a... What I'm going to do is ask you to just pretend that I'm running. Even if you hate John Husted, even if you hate Vivek Ramaswamy, you're going to go out, you're going to vote, and then you're going to pull their triggers.
4: Oh, man. Meanwhile, the straight Obama, Hakeem Jeffries, is tweeting stuff like regime change is coming to the United States Congress in just 30 days. But while Hakeem's eyeing the speaker's gavel, the socialistas are handing him their wish list. DSA candidate Claire Valdez says she's already walked him through her demands.
6: In my conversation, gently, I went to emphasize how important certain issues were in my district and that were defining parts of my race. And that includes the war, it includes the genocide, Medicare for All, Trans Bill of Rights. Like, there are a lot of things that, I ran on that I want to deliver for my district. And I think it's our responsibility to do exactly that. So, you know, yeah, that's so what we're working on.
7: And how did he take that? What was the reaction?
6: It was a very cordial conversation.
4: Wow, they seem like a real barrel of laughs. Wouldn't you like to get trapped in an elevator with them, Dana? Give us the good, the bad, and the ugly.
8: Going in. Well, I thought a lot about it over the weekend. So the good for Republicans, I would say this. President Trump's out there. He's got a ton of energy. He's going to visit as many places as he can. The Republicans are not short of money. They have more money than the Democrats, and that's important these last 4 weeks for them. And they also, I think, have superior organization in terms of registering people to vote and making sure that those votes are actually going to happen.
4: Wow.
8: Now, the bad. The Republicans.
4: Let's just stop there.
8: Okay, we could. But the Republicans are playing defense in many places where they shouldn't have to.
4: Mm-hmm. Right?
8: And some of that is just going to be the way it is in a midterm like this, because there are historical norms that the party is facing. Some of the polls are not great. Mm-hmm. I will say that. But they're probably weighted a little bit in favor of Democrats. But if you take that and look at historical norms, they're looking at some tough races that night. Now, the ugly, I would say, is the... because there's so much money being spent, if you live in

0: one of these states, it's just impossible to not see these ads, and they're everywhere. The AI slop is very real. But I also think that in the last several midterms, it's just a tie ball game right now. Mm-hmm. But it's also a little bit like Republicans are always nervous going down the stretch, but I think it's better to run like you're behind. Mm. And that's, I think, what most of them are doing. But this was going to be the year that Democrats were finally going to win Texas and win Ohio. But I'm starting to feel like the, you know, when we have a hurricane forecast?
1: Right.
0: And you're not really sure if it's going to be the big one. Yeah. And it's going to be the big one. And then it's like, oh, that storm kind of sucked, but yeah, it wasn't the big one. It's possible that on election night or in the morning, we'll look at it and go, okay, pretty much in line with what we were thinking, maybe not as bad as we thought it was going to be. It's still very likely that the Republicans can keep the Senate, which will be important for them if they want to stave off some of these investigations, impeachments, or a possible Supreme Court nominee.
1: There you go. Emily, I mean, we have to think about that. Like, what would happen if the Dems win, you know, crime, immigration, and obviously the trans bill of rights. What say you?
2: Well, that I'm getting tattooed on my back. we spent a lot of time talking about, rightly so, what would happen radically speaking and the direction that things are taken. And I think, you know, a lot of families understand what it's like to have their daughter pushed off the podium and what it's like to not be able to say their mind online or to friends for fear of being canceled. But to me, the taxes and the payments are a really big thing for small businesses. And my point is, bringing it just to my family's small business, regularly, every single year, we pay, because we operate in a West Coast Democratic-led state, we pay taxes to the OLCC, the TTB, the ORDOA, Hazardous Substances, the Travel Information Council of Oregon, excise taxes. We have federal label approval, taxes based on the strength of our product, and we have to endure numerous site inspections. And that's obviously on top of a lot of other regular federal and state taxes. We also pay for the privilege of growing a crop on our own land. And it's true that the industry has taken a hit right now. We make wine. And thus, this last year, we let the crop go fallow because it would have been more expensive. We would have lost more money if we had actually grown our crop and tried to sell it than we did.
1: Sounds
2: just
1: like a Hallmark Channel special, Emily.
2: That's Lifetime. This kind with this any. But the point is, number one, we still paid a tax for letting it go fallow. Mm-hmm. We pay a tax whether we grow something, and we pay a probably even bigger tax to not. And if Democrats are in power, what we have to take from the policy that they're suggesting, what they're telling us they're going to do, is that all of those numbers are increased. And instead of it being an investment in the city and the county and the state that you live in, it means it's going to be a barrier to stay. It means it's going to be harder. It means that when you pay a tax, you're not like, well, you know what? My cities are safe and I see the results of this investment. Instead, you're going to say, that's one more charge I have to push the customer or eat. That's one more employee I have to let go and do it myself. That's one more thing, a burden that I have to bear and look forward to. Please let a Republican get in office to ease this burden of everyday living. And that's an agriculture industry, obviously. And I think a lot of businesses right now, especially those in the Democratic-led states, understand what suffocation is and understand what starvation is, business speaking. So there is no option and there is no sunlight until a Republican comes to power. So whatever you feel about what's going on with the president or whatever ads you're being fed, listen to what Democrats tell you they are going to do, because it is horrifying and it will ruin businesses.
1: All right. Jessica, I asked Dana the good and the bad and the ugly. So I'm going to ask you the same question from your perspective. What is the good for you, the bad for you, and the ugly for you? And don't say Jesse.
3: No, Jesse looks beautiful.
1: Beautiful. Oh, sexual harassment much?
4: I accept.
0: No complaint.
3: The good is, and this is continuing off of what Emily was just talking about, because I don't want anyone in any industry to feel suffocated and that the daily cost of living is impossible in terms of a burden to shoulder for them. So the good news is that Democrats will come into power and we'll get out of this war with Iran and these silly trade wars will go away, because you're paying thousands of extra dollars because Donald Trump loves William McKinley for some reason, and thinks that we should be in this war with Iran. And yes, more oil is getting out, but it costs $1.3 million to get one of these tankers out. It used to only be $50,000, which is why you're not seeing your gas prices drop, still about 30 to 40% over where it should be. President Trump on the campaign trail saying, pretend I'm running, is every Democrat's dream. Harry Enten this morning. Donald Trump is the least popular Republican president since Herbert Hoover. It's a lot of presidents in the middle there.
0: I used to work for a president that had that title. They go up and down, you know.
3: Well, this is far down going into a midterm. And I mean, you led with that, with your good, bad and ugly. I think, you know, tons of new data out there. I don't want to bore everyone with my polls. So just tune me out for 60 seconds. Not you at home.
1: Those 30 are seconds. Here.
3: The Gallup party ID data for Q3.
4: Oh, my God.
2: Oh,
3: wow.
2: Oh, no, 1.21 gigawatts.
3: Oh, guess what? Elections are also polls. You're going to get a number that's going to come out and say, this is by what size margin people said absolutely not to Donald Trump and what the Republicans have done to this country. And Democrats being up plus 11 on party ID is a major deal. And when, by the way, it has shown that Republicans were gaining steam, you guys put it in my face and you said, I want to talk about Gallup. You figured out what Gallup was. And then you said, I'd like to talk about it. New York Times, Siena poll, obviously, you know, huge leads for Democrats in states we have no business being up in, like Tallarico, over 50%. But also that Susan Collins is ahead of Troy Jackson by 3 points. And Ashley Hinson is up 1 in Iowa over Josh Turk, which suggests that they are accurately polling what's going out there. And the thing that Nate Cohn, who runs that survey, said that I think is important. In 2024, they were the ones that saw that the low propensity voters, the people who don't usually care about politics, were breaking for Trump. This time around shows that they're breaking for Democrats.
1: All right. There you go, Jesse.
3: And Latino voters are very upset.
1: All right, Jesse, it's all up to you.
4: I know what Gallup is. It's when you ride a horse.
1: Oh,
4: the
1: terrible
4: new strategy from the president. He's basically saying, yeah, I don't like Vivek Ramaswamy either. He's like, Ken Paxton, the guy sucks, but you got to vote for him because you have to compartmentalize. Mm. And we do this all the time. Mm-hmm. Michael Jackson's Peccadillos. I ignore them because I love his music.
3: Mm. NFL. Peccadillos?
2: What's a peccadillo?
4: Personal indiscretions.
1: It's a musical instrument.
2: Why do I not know that word?
4: Was he convicted? I'm not so
3: He's
4: sure.
3: He's dead. He can't be, but he would be.
4: He wasn't.
1: Have you seen the competing documentaries,
4: also,
1: Jessica?
4: Also, O.J. Simpson, not guilty. But my point is this. The NFL owners do it every time. They'll sign some jerk because he can flat out play football, and the guy wins. And politics is about winning. So when you win, you can enact your agenda. Now, everybody doesn't have the type of charisma Donald Trump has. Emma was listening to a podcast, and she says, you know what the two ingredients of charisma are? Mm. Warmth and competence. Mm. So Vivek, competent, maybe not warm. Paxton, we know how competent he is as AG, not the warmest character. But he's saying, put that aside. Don't vote for the man. Vote for the movement. Because the movement is clear. You're doing common sense versus crazy. And when your side flies the trans flag, that is a huge signal that you guys are nuts. It's grotesque. It's perverted. It's dangerous. And that whole thing's done more damage to people than January 6th ever did. And Democrats got roasted at the ballot box.

0: you got to vote for him because you have to compartmentalize. Mm-hmm. And we do this all the time. Mm-hmm. Michael Jackson's peccadilloes, I ignore them because I love his music. Mm. NFL.
1: Peccadillo? What's a peccadillo?
0: Personal indiscretions.
2: It's a musical instrument.
1: I would not know that word.
0: Was he convicted? I'm not so
3: He's
0: sure.
3: He's dead. He can't be, but he would be.
0: He wasn't.
2: Have you seen the competing documentaries,
0: also,
2: Jessica?
0: Also, O.J. Simpson, not guilty. But my point is this. The NFL owners do it every time. They'll sign some jerk because he can flat out play football, and the guy wins. And politics is about winning. So when you win, you can enact your agenda. Now, everybody doesn't have the type of charisma Donald Trump has. Emma was listening to a podcast, and she says, you know what the two ingredients of charisma are? Mm. Warmth and competence. Mm. So Vivek, competent, maybe not warm. Paxton, we know how competent he is as AG, not the warmest character. But he's saying, put that aside. Don't vote for the man. Vote for the movement. Because the movement is clear. You're doing common sense versus crazy. And when your side flies the trans flag, that is a huge signal that you guys are nuts. It's grotesque, it's perverted, it's dangerous. And that whole thing's done more damage to people than January 6th ever did. And Democrats got roasted at the ballot box because of it. So now they don't want to talk about it anymore. But these new commie people, they want to talk about it all the time. Chevalier and Abdul and Don the Juan and Frico and the commie lager kissing
3: Don
0: cousin. He's the one who wants to legalize prostitution. Ramen noodles. So my Democrat sources are saying, Jessica, when this new crew gets in there, I think Schumer and Hakeem, they kind of want some of them to lose. Yeah. That's what I'm hearing.
3: Sure. Who are your Democrat sources?
0: I can't disclose.
3: I'm the only Democrat that speaks to you.
0: You're like one of three.
3: And your mom.
2: Oh, look at that.
0: That's two of three.
2: All right. Well, that was fun. Coming up, Robert De Niro and other celebs wedding themselves over Trump.
3: Wedding.

0: It's dangerous. And that whole thing's done more damage to people than January 6th ever did. And Democrats got roasted at the ballot box because of it. So now they don't want to talk about it anymore. But these new commie people, they want to talk about it all the time. Chevalier and Abdul and Don the Juan and Frico and the commie lager kissing
1: Don
0: cousin. He's the one who wants to legalize prostitution. Ramen noodles. So my Democrat sources are saying, Jessica, when this new crew gets in there, I think Schumer and Hakeem, they kind of want some of them to lose. Yeah. That's what I'm hearing.
2: Sure. Who are your Democrat sources?
0: I can't disclose.
2: I'm the only Democrat that speaks to you.
0: You're like one of three.
2: And your mom.
3: Oh, look at that.
0: That's two of three.
3: All right. Well, that was fun. Coming up, Robert De Niro and other celebs wedding themselves over Trump.
2: Wedding.

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1: Next thing I know, you were in my t-shirt, right there, your hair, messed up like a Guns N' Roses video,
2: So what were you up to this weekend? Well, if you were a Hollywood celebrity, you might have hit up one of two separate Trump-bashing blowouts. First up, New York City, where folks like Robert De Niro and Mark Ruffalo spoke at Manhattan's New York Society for Ethical Culture for a hands-off our vote event, warning Democratic voters that Trump is trying to undermine the midterms and using plenty of expletives to make their point.
3: When that coward, that piece of Donald Trump, tries to take our voice and power away, what do we tell him? Your hands off our vote.
4: They're going to try and stop us from taking our country back, and we're not going to let them. Trump, we're not letting you. Hands off. Hands off. Hands off. Hands off our vote.
5: Yeah. I'm going to Hulk out. You won't like me when I'm angry.
2: And a day before that, on Saturday, Bruce Springsteen headlined what was basically a woke Woodstock in Maryland, the Power to the People Festival, where one artist after another took swings at the president. Ex-special counsel Jack Smith was reportedly spotted in attendance wearing a No Kings shirt. Are you scared of Mark Ruffalo when he gets mad?
6: When he hulks out?
2: Yeah.
6: No, I'm not afraid of him. You know, he runs his business the same way Trump does. You get a bunch of wealthy people and they finance a film and then they hire actors and staff. And that's called, Jessica, trickle down economics. And then they go out in theaters. And if you have a ticket, you can get into the theater. No ticket, you can't get in. And then when they do the red carpet premiere, only a select group of media are allowed to ask questions. And if they screw around, they get kicked out. And if the movie does well, they license a bunch of merch and squeeze every single penny out of the film. Now, the Hollywood people think they're holier than the political people. It's the only industry that's dirty. You have NDAs, casting couches, backstabbing, dirty foreign money. It's filthy. And all this is another marketing campaign. You get a bunch of stars, you give them a stupid script, they scream, and then everybody pats themselves on the back. But you know what it is, Jessica? It's empty calories. You guys, for all of your creatives, haven't had a new idea since Obamacare, which is bankrupt. Donald Trump, Golden Dome, right to try, Doge, no tax on tips. We got ideas galore. And if you want to do something with this so-called energy you have, it's going to have to be a lot more than F this, F that, because all that is lazy.
2: Yeah, that's effing lazy.
7: Wow.
6: Lazy.
2: I didn't say anything.
8: I used to.

0: better.
1: Monday.
2: All right, Jessica, your name was invoked, I think, was several times.
1: For no apparent reason, also. So I actually love empty calories as someone trying to keep my weight where it is. The Diet Coke can, like, fill me up, but not make me gain weight.
3: I think you look beautiful.
1: Aww. Yo, back-to-back blocks. Look what's going on
2: here. Do you accept?
1: Oh, I do. Okay. HR, stay back. That was a good one. I was just hoping if we were to see Jack Smith that he'd be wearing an Atlanta Hawks shirt, but he was wearing a No Kings one. Mm. See what I did there? Eric Schmidt.
3: Is that an inside joke?
1: No, it was a huge story.
0: That was all the joke last week.
3: Okay.
1: Eric Schmidt, you know, the senator.
3: Oh, and you have to explain the joke. That's how you know how funny it
1: is. Or that you don't.
3: Okay.
0: Well, it's not funny if you don't know stuff.
3: I know.
1: Okay.
3: I know what I need to know.
1: I cede all of my time to Dana. Anyway, listen, it's not a new thing. Robert De Niro has been doing this. Mark Ruffalo has been doing this. Folks that support the other side, like a Kid Rock, get up there and curse a lot. And we hear the fear mongering. You know, what do they say? You're not going to have a country if the Dems are in power. I see no difference here, except that Donald Trump literally tried to overturn a free and fair election after the 2020 election, and no Democrat has done anything remotely close to that, even if you think Stacey Abrams gave an interview where she was an election denier. And I'm going to tell you about Eric Schmidt and the Jack Smith humiliation in the break. It's a pretty good story.
2: Emily, it's interesting that they do these things in places that are safe, like Maryland's very blue state, New York City, obviously a blue state. And I know it's like a big venue, but I would say something that would be brave and actually would get my attention is if they were to do this in Kansas, for example. Like, the Republicans are having to defend Roger Marshall's seat for the Senate, but instead they're just here in New York City. Like, does anyone really think that Mamdani is going to allow Donald Trump to take away the vote? It doesn't make any sense.
4: And they wouldn't do that because that would take them dismantling themselves from their elite gates and their chauffeurs and all the things to actually interact with normal humans. I want to focus for a moment on how the media covered this. The HuffPo, for example, the headline about this charade was that they delivered a blistering 1-2 punch. It's like, about what exactly? I mean, Donald Trump is still both of their president. And he still swept all 7 battleground states and the electoral votes. And yes, no tax on tips and Social Security and overtime and $11 trillion investment from foreign countries and manufacturing growing for 8 months and incredible stats. 1 million new private sector jobs created just up until now. The list goes on of the benefits to the American people. 100 Americans abroad brought home. The point is that he always puts Americans first. And everything that they're saying, he's a piece of crap? Well, to who? Ask the families of those Americans that were brought home. Ask the families of those that secured those manufacturing jobs. And then they say, I'm going to Hulk out. And they, you know, all they do is essentially swear personal condemnation and then tell everyone to vote for the midterm. So then my question becomes, okay, why? So we can look like California, where you're from, Mark Ruffalo? Highest poverty rate, highest homeless, highest gas, highest electricity, highest everything bad whatsoever. And U.S. News and World Report said that it was 50th out of 50 states in terms of new opportunity. That's the alternative. That's why all they can do is swear and cuss and call him names, because they have absolutely no substance and they have absolutely no truth behind what they're saying.
2: All right. So if they say the F word, does it make it true? I find them tiresome.
5: Let's find out what is behind what they're saying. So they were sponsored by the Society for Ethical Culture. Jesse, I know you didn't look that up. I know. So I did. What do they mean by ethical culture? So I decided to look at the three issues that sank the Democrats. And they are staunchly in the same place the Democrats were, that the Democrats will not disavow. For example, they believe that incarceration and law enforcement is inherently racist. They want to do away with prisons. That's number one. Number two, trans and kids, they see it as health care, should not be banned, and they bristle when you call it child abuse. They say it is not child abuse to surgically alter a healthy child and destroy its life. And immigration should not have any enforcement at all. That's the Society of Ethical Culture. Of course, nobody in the media, when they cover this, will do that homework and tell you what's behind the curtain, because they know that ain't American. That is really scary. The one thing I learned when I watched De Niro is that I finally figured out why he's such a great actor. And it's because his intensity comes from things that he cannot undo. all of his characters have some kind of bone to pick about the past. And what he's doing there is what adults call a tantrum. Mm-hmm. So you can talk about conservatives all you want. We don't throw tantrums, including Kid Rock. But the last 10 years for him has been a long tantrum. This is a hopeless ego dwelling on things he cannot change, which is the past. And when you see it, when you see somebody throw a tantrum, you instantly understand it and you distance yourself from it. It's like a child throwing a tantrum in a supermarket. There's nothing I can do about it. But what he's screaming against is something that has already been denied already, that Trump became president, that Trump is a bigger New Yorker, a more famous New Yorker than he is, a more consequential person than Robert De Niro, who was considered a legend in movies, but now is arguably a has-been, and it eats him alive. Adults generally start, when they hit a drawback or a failure, you start with a new reality. You go like, okay, I didn't get that raise, I didn't get that apartment. Then you start over, new game level of a game of a video game. He can't. He's stuck in that spot forever. He's a miserable, miserable guy. I also just want to bring up lastly, Tom Morello from Rage Against the Machine was at that event. He's the perfect example of the Marxist elite. He champions these destructive ideas that deny wealth and opportunity for everybody, Marxism, communism, but it's made him filthy rich as the guitarist for Rage Against the Machine because his stance is widely admired as rebellious. Here I am raging against the machine when in fact he is the machine. His beliefs are what mainstream academia and mainstream intellectuals in the media embrace. He gets rich off keeping people poor.
3: I do like their music, though. I can compartmentalize.
5: Yes, you can. And good for you.
1: Just a little peccadillo.
5: You know, yeah. You know that everybody at Fox compartmentalizes with you.
3: How so?
5: Because you get great ratings.
3: But I'm a bad guy.
2: Shall we call HR about that
3: no.
2: one?
3: No.
2: He accepts. All right. Coming up, Michigan's far left Senate candidate Abdul El-Sayed goes into the Fox Den. His big interview with Martha McCallum. We have that next.

0: raging against the machine when in fact he is the machine. His beliefs are what mainstream academia and mainstream intellectuals in the media embrace. He gets rich off keeping people poor.
1: I do like their music, though. I can compartmentalize.
0: Yes, you can. And good for you.
2: Just a little peccadillo.
0: You know, yeah. You know that everybody at Fox compartmentalizes with you.
1: How so? Oh.
0: Because you get great ratings.
1: But I'm a bad guy.
3: Well, shall we call HR about that one?
1: No.
3: He accepts. All right. Coming up, Michigan's far-left Senate candidate Abdul Sayed goes into the Fox Den. His big interview with Martha McCallum. We have that next.

0: intern, Greg. How do you think he did?
1: Well, wait a second. Wasn't this supposed to be about farting?
2: Yes.
1: Did we all of a sudden change the whole story to take out the most interesting part of the story, which is he's a fart leffer? Maybe he's trying to bring down the price of gas by creating some of his own. Anyway, so here's what got me about that interview. He says he's a capitalist. No, he's not. And this is where the media really has to come at him, because the socialists have no concept of economics, or they wouldn't be socialists. It's an obvious point. He says that he'd rather have an economy that has 1,000 millionaires than 1 billionaire. We have 28,000 millionaires per billionaire. And they're made in large part by billionaires running large companies. This is why I'm so pessimistic, is that these people have no idea how an economy works, and they have no interest in learning it, because there's no incentive to learn it. It's a lot of work. How are you going to tell your followers about free market economics when they don't want to know it either? It's just not worth it. AOC has no incentive to learn anything. Neither does he. He said that putting money in the stock market is not investing. It actually is. It goes to other people. Somebody pays you when you sell a stock, and when you buy a stock, you give money, and the money goes to other things. How is that not investing? This is an adult. I learned that stuff in eighth grade. We had a fake stock market that we did. Oh, yeah. But yeah, it was fun. But the one thing that he also has to get hit on is constantly using the phrase genocide. You know, in Gaza, there's more than 2 million people, Palestinians there. There were 2 million before. It's gotten a little up, a little down. There were evacuation warnings. There were corridors. There was continued aid. This is not a genocide. So you have to ask, why do they keep saying genocide? It's to take the Holocaust chip away from the Jews. They're trying to market Israel's response to October 7th as a systematic oppression on par with the Holocaust. That way you can remove the argument for Israel's security and defense, so that the idea of saying never again holds no water.
0: Dana, what was your read on that interview?
3: Well, I love all of those things. I think also I find him completely unpersuasive, and he's not really even trying. So what he wanted to do is just be adversarial with Martha, because he knows that that would get him some clips, and he tried the same thing with Jesse. And I think it backfired on him with Jesse, and I think it backfired with Martha. For example, on Medicare for All, he can't ever answer a second question like, well, how would this be different than Europe's? How would the wait times be different than what they have in Canada? How would we pay for it? How much taxes do you think are required? Any of those questions he would just bat away as like, well, you don't care about children. It's like, wait, this is not something that people who are watching they can see through it. They can understand that he doesn't have that ability to say that. The other thing is, why was he in New York? Fundraising, right? He starts every single stump speech by saying, we have to get money out of politics. He excoriated Haley Stevens, his primary opponent, because she took money from AIPAC.
1: No, that the
3: was
1: Jews.
3: The biggest problem.
1: Jessica, your people. AIPAC.
3: And then what did he do over last week? He was in California raising money with the Soros family. Mm. He's in New York because he's raising money as well. There is going to be money in politics. He also makes a ton of promises that he's never going to be able to keep. Just like in the previous block where we saw those people, the unhappy women on the podcast, talking about how they want to be able to accomplish what they've promised for their constituents, and they know they're never going to be able to. So it's all of these false promises. And then when he says, I'm a capitalist, I'm for clean water, you're trying basically to disavow everything that led you to this moment to be the candidate. And I think that feels very untrustworthy to me as a viewer.
0: It seems like he thinks too, Jessica, in definite sound bites to that point, without going below the tip of the iceberg, you know, the dignified life thing that somehow the government has to present. What did you make of his interview?
2: Well, I don't think any politician of either political party during these interviews is expected to say, and here's what's going on underneath the surface. This is exactly how we're going to fund it. This is how we're going to get it done. And Donald Trump did that masterfully in all of his campaigns, even though he lost the 2021, talked in big, bold ideas, and he got people hooked on the idea that it would be possible to do this potentially, but most importantly, this is what I'm going to fight for. And that's what Abdul is doing in these interviews. You know, if he says, we are making a choice as a country to allow CEOs and healthcare corporations to eat first rather than provide us with decent care, that resonates. That resonates not just with people who vote for Democrats, but with people who vote for Republicans. And Donald Trump has also done that himself. When he campaigned in 2016, he and Bernie Sanders actually sounded a lot more like each other than necessarily Hillary Clinton, who was kind of running in the middle of both of them. So what he needs to do right now, he's consolidating support. We're getting closer to the election. People understand what the stakes are, that Mike Rogers is a rubber stamp on Donald Trump's agenda and has been from day one. Nothing will change. And this will be a change election for people where they say, even if he's not my perfect candidate, maybe they like Taylor Stevens, maybe they like Mallory McMorrow, I don't know. They're going to say, do we want this seat, which Democrats have held for a long time, to flip so that Donald Trump gets more power? My guess right now, looking at this, is that they are not going to go for that.
0: Well, and a lot of voters, Jesse, see that as furthering the agenda that was the people's mandate. It's not about the president's name or who it is. It's just about him operating as a vehicle, pushing forward that Americans wanted America first, not necessarily America only.
4: Jessica just said it doesn't matter if a guy running for Senate can tell you how much things are going to cost. I think that's stupid. I think he's not that smart. I asked him, what's the federal budget? He couldn't tell me. Mm-hmm. I said, well, how much is Medicare for All going to cost us? He couldn't tell me. You guys are right. He's a sloganeerist. He's very surface level. He says things quickly, and then he gets out at the commercial break. He says, we're bankrupt because of foreign wars. Well, do you know what we spend on defense each year? Greg, I know you didn't look this up, so I did, buddy. 13% of spending goes to the Pentagon. The rest is all entitlements, Social Security, health care, and servicing the debt. That's what's bankrupting the country. So as a bankrupt country, he wants to come in and spend $6 trillion a year on more entitlements. And he wants to nationalize the healthcare industry. Not capitalist very much, but that's what he wants to do. And he doesn't know how he's going to do that. I think that's dumb. I think we expect more from our politicians than just a banner on a bumper sticker that says, yeah, give me stuff. You should hold your politicians to a higher standard, too.
2: So
4: Jessica,
2: this $5,000, if you vote for me, that Trump's doing, what's that?
4: And what is he trying to entice people to get more turnout in the election? But that reminds me.
2: He has no money to give that to you. He's going to take it out of your pocket.
4: No. I got my taxes cut. I did that in school in fourth grade. Mm-hmm. And I thought I was like making so much money off the fake stock thing. And all my teachers were like, oh my God, Jesse's a whiz kid. He's going to make millions in finance. Turns out when they double checked my math, I miscalculated everything, lost $10,000.
1: Wow.
5: Yikes.
4: And that's why I'm on television.
0: All right, guys, coming up next, Chris Rock blasts wokeness, calling it a modern day witch hunt.

0: far-left Michigan Senate candidate Abdul El-Sayed squaring off against Martha McCallum over Hassan Piker and the DSA. Watch.
1: This campaign was never about a streamer in California.
2: Does that disturb you to hear this growing movement of Democratic socialists in the United States who think that it's the government's job to make sure that you live a dignified life?
1: I'm a capitalist, yeah. But I also believe that there's a basic amount of soil that we need. Good school, clean air, clean water, health care, child care. The reason we pay so much money is because we end up fighting wars that we shouldn't be fighting.
0: This, as one of Abdul El-Sayed's former aides, puts his former boss on blast, calling the candidate's polished public image, quote, manufactured, super immature, and describes his former boss as, quote, best explained by the guy who never grew past the high school locker room. Ooh.

0: News. I'm Sue Guzman. President Trump taking his midterm blitz to Grand Island, Nebraska Monday, urging residents to vote Republican.
1: I've met all my promises, all my promises. If Republicans win the House of Representatives and the Senate, I am going to give all adult citizens in the United States of America $5,000.
0: Concern in Russia after a lab technician dies. Here's Fox's Jillian Turner.
2: Lab worker involved in an accident at a Siberian plague research institute has died from a mysterious illness. Health officials believe the 28-year-old Russian woman was exposed to pneumonic plague.
0: Pneumonic plague is treatable with antibiotics if caught early. And televangelist Jim Baker, who resigned amid sex and financial scandals in the 1980s, has died. He was 86. 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

0: Chris Rock breaking with his fellow wokesters in Hollywood. The comic saying that while he's glad Woke One helped marginalized people, he's worried Woke One turned into the Salem witch trials.
1: The problem is when you institutionalize it. You know, that's the problem, you know. So my half a joke. The Salem witch hunts. I'm sure, you know, the first three witches they caught were actually witches. But then you open up a witch office and now you got to start lying. Now you got to make up because you got overhead.
0: You get that right, Greg?
2: Absolutely, he got it right. But he got it right in 2026. I said that during the height of cancel mania, I said it was a religion without forgiveness. It was like 6 years ago, maybe even further back.
0: You're so smart.
2: I'm just pointing this out that it's better late than never, but it would have been nice to have other people share the risk at the time. The foundation of progressive wokeism is this cultural Marxism in which there can be no forgiveness. It's our way or it's the grave, because in their moral sphere, you are guilty until you join them. And why wouldn't you want to join them? Imagine the relief you feel not to be ostracized and bullied. And this is why so many women got involved in the in woke and cancel mania, because they care more about what their peers think of them than whether what they are saying is correct. The rewards are obvious. The biggest fear for women is being ostracized. And so this is like, when this came on, better to blend in. And that's why a lot of what you see in the kind of the Democratic realm right now is a lot of frightened and angry women.
0: Why are women so fearful of being ostracized, anthropologically speaking?
3: I'm going to have to look that up, Greg did earlier with the ethics. I don't know why women feel that way. I guess I think it's kind of human nature,
2: yeah,
3: in a way.
2: Men because, take more risks. It's just
3: yeah, and also
2: evolution.
3: During that time, you know, there were a lot of people, especially in the world of comedy, who were being completely destroyed.
2: Yeah.
3: And a lot of them, of course, were men. And if you think about AOC, who recently said, you know, Woke One was crazy. It's like, sorry about that. Like, no, but they created an entire infrastructure around that. Like when he talked about that, now you have overhead and you have an office. If you think about the Human Rights Campaign,
0: right,
3: they had that corporate equality index. It basically held corporations to this standard that was impossible, but there are still, you know, PR departments and HR departments all across this country who are trying to meet this standard. And now you actually have people willing to say what Greg was saying 6 years ago, that, well, yeah, actually that was not good, guys. Will we learn from our mistakes? We'll see.
0: Well, they have, because they're just rebranding woke. Now it's like woke two or whatever. Are people going to fall for that, Jessica?
4: I hope so.
0: You're honest.
4: Yeah, I am. And at least if I get ostracized, I know I have you guys.
0: Right? You always have us.
4: Oh, yay.
0: Just watch your
4: This feels like a very normie comedian take. And I feel like where most of them are, maybe save for Bill Burr, who I think is still probably to the left of where all of the mainstream left comedians are. I just thought it was also a great interview. I think Chris Rock is just interesting to listen to, and how he can be like so cutting and edgy also has this moral code to it. And it's why comedy is so great. And you go to see these people say things that maybe you thought a flicker of this, but they've developed it into a whole routine and a whole worldview. And
2: he showed no love for the Times in that interview.
4: But that's great. I'm not anti-Times, but I think that that's what makes it interesting. He gave you an enormous spread.
2: No, I'm saying he gave it to him pretty good. I thought I was really impressed.
5: It also pokes a hole in what Abdul said earlier, for example, you know, CEOs eat first. No, actually, all the DEI corporate consultants are the ones that have been eating first. And all the people with the megaphones on the street corner pocketing the donations are the ones that eat first under lib rule. I loved actually what he said at the end, which was that you can tell the capacity that someone has for love for one another in terms of their forgiveness. That was our sermon on Sunday. It was all about that. Thessalonians 3:12. Mm-hmm. May you love one another in increase and overflow, just as the Lord, everyone and everyone else, just as the Lord loves us.
2: Oh, wow.
3: Wow, Bible study.
2: Yeah, she just put us to shame.
0: It's okay. I was actually read a book by Bill O'Reilly, Killing the Witches, and Chris Rock is right. Eventually, it just became a way to seize other people's land.
2: Mm.
5: Wait, you know what I learned in the research for this, by the way, that was in the packet? That they killed dogs, too. Two dogs were, like, hung.
3: Because they were witches?
5: Yes, allegedly.
3: They were
5: hanged, or whatever, shot.
3: They were actually bitches.
2: Good Democrats.
0: Dana, the fastest is up next.
2: What did you say?

0: Jackson, that's your potpourri.
1: Oh, we're doing the book thing.
2: We're doing the book thing. Welcome back. One of the biggest influencers in America, Alex Earle, making a shocking literary confession. She has never read a book, except for maybe Dr. Seuss. Greg, we're doing the book thing.
1: Well, I don't know anything about her, and I can't make fun of her because I think I've read one book this year, but I've never read more in my life.

0: Yeah, it was beautiful. But I've never read more in my life. We're reading more than we ever have ever. We're just not reading books, unless, of course, it's a Gutfeld book.
1: Well, I think she would love Purple State, and I actually thought she should play Mary Russo if there was ever a movie to be made. Ooh. I also think that this is a publicity stunt. I think stunt being whatever word. I think she's about to announce a big book deal.
2: Oh.
0: I don't know who this person is.
2: Jesse, is that what you thought too?
3: No, I thought she was stupid. And then I said it on television last week, and my real estate buddy, who's worth $500 million, says, Jesse, I haven't read a book since middle school either. So you don't have to read to make money.
2: Emily.
4: This breaks my heart. I hope.
2: Why?
4: I hope that, like, every day for the rest of her life, she reads, because books are amazing. They're like, that's imagination. That's like the endless world. And it's the best part of this world. Exactly.
1: It's my favorite thing.
4: So I wish upon her a book a day for the rest of her life.
3: Second best
2: I thought you meant because you love Alex. Sir. I get it now. Everyone should read One More Thing's up next.
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9: I'm Ashley Dvorkin with a Fox Celebrity Profile with Ken Jeong and Erin Andrews, hosts of Fox's 99 to Beat. There's one key strategy to winning the $1 million prize.
10: The ice game is back, where you have the block of ice where you have to melt. There's
9: okay.
10: It's leveled up. I think that's just become the most iconic game of the series so far.
9: So we're keeping some staples.
10: They're keeping some staples,
9: okay.
10: But leveling up the stakes and making it harder.
9: How much fun is it for you to just find out even the names of the games? Because I'm reading through the list. And
11: how
9: I'm like,
11: about having to say some of that out loud to the contestants?
9: On this set, it's a blast even before cameras start rolling.
10: While we're doing the show, there's another group of people that are constantly beta testing these games.
9: Well, also sounds like a really fun job.
11: They'll come in the night before and be like, wait till you see this game. And they'll describe it to us. And we think to ourselves, this is ridiculous.
10: Yeah.
11: But then when you see it unfold, it's made for TV.
10: So emotional.

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1: I'm Ashley Dvorkin with a Fox Celebrity Profile with Ken Jeong and Aaron Andrews, hosts of Fox's 99 to Beat. There's one key strategy to winning the $1 million prize.
2: The ice game is back, where you have the block of ice where you have to melt. It's leveled up. I think that's just become the most iconic game of the series so far. They're keeping some staples, but leveling up the stakes and making it harder.
1: How much fun is it for you to just find out even the names of the games? I'm reading through the list. And
3: how
1: I'm like,
3: about having to say some of them out loud to the contestants?
1: On this set, it's a blast even before cameras start rolling.
2: While we're doing the show, there's another group of people that are constantly beta testing these games.
1: Well, also sounds like a really fun job.
3: They'll come in the night before and be like, wait till you see this game. And they'll describe it to us. We think to ourselves, this is ridiculous. Yeah. But then when you see it unfold, it's made for TV.
2: So emotional.

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1: All right, tonight I'm back and we got a great show. Harlan Williams, Aaron McGuire, Tyrus and Kat, that's tonight. All right, Jesse.
2: All right, tonight, Jesse Waters Primetime, Dan Bongino, James Carville, and Johnny Belisario.
1: Really? Hi. Okay. Dana?
3: On Friday, I had a chance to go to Washington and Lee University for MockCon. I was with Josh Earnest. That's Abby Pickens there on the right. She's the chair of MockCon. This is a great program for young people. I was so impressed with everybody there. Watch them in February 28. They will probably guess correctly or predict correctly who the Democratic nominee will be in 2028.
1: Wow. You got 10 seconds, Emily.
4: That's awesome.
1: Just give it up.
4: No, it's fine. Thanks, everyone.
1: Have a great night.
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5: It was the threat of a drone attack from Iran. I'm Dave Anthony, Fox News. That's what the Wall Street Journal is reporting is the reason the U.S. moved a fleet of warplanes out of a British airbase over the weekend, a week after five men were arrested near that Fairford base in a suspected terror plot. And as the Iran conflict rages on, Iran-backed rebels have been pushed back from another shipping waterway being interrupted.
6: A major military offensive is underway as Yemeni government forces, supported by Saudi Arabia, seek to oust Iran-backed Houthi rebels. The Houthis have been attempting to control shipping going in and out of the Red Sea, but now pro-government troops say they have secured the Bab al-Mandeb Strait. The Houthis, meanwhile, claim to have struck the international airport in Saudi Arabia's capital, Riyadh.
5: That's Fox's Jonathan Savage. President Trump told supporters at a rally for Republicans in Nebraska the conflict will end very soon, and he plans an executive order to allow the use of what's called red-dyed diesel that's tax-free, hoping to lower diesel prices, which spiked to a record high last month. It's down 21 cents from that now. It's $6.31 a gallon, according to AAA.
7: I'm asking you to do me one favor. Pretend I'm on the ballot, please. We got to go and win this.
8: Raising GOP candidates in Nebraska, including Senator Pete Ricketts, who faces independent candidate Dan Osborne in November, a Navy veteran supported by Democrats.
5: And with the elections 4 weeks away, that was Fox's Kristen Goodwin. The president also angered Democrats in Los Angeles and San Diego in that speech in Nebraska, saying high prices are a small price to pay to prevent Iran from having a nuclear weapon. And then he added, just that let them take out those cities. A small price. California Governor Gavin Newsom called the president deranged. They just awarded another scientist.
9: The 20

0: 26 Nobel Prize in Physics to Francis Halsen for decisive contributions to...
1: Halsen was born in Belgium but is affiliated with the University

0: 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Download it now.
1: There is more measles worry. New York has declared a disaster emergency with more than 100 cases now this year. The number 10 times that in Pennsylvania, where 5 unvaccinated people have died.
2: More than 1,000 measles cases have been confirmed in Pennsylvania, surpassing 997 in South Carolina. It's also the most recorded in any jurisdiction since more than 4,500 cases in New York City in the early 1990s. Measles is an airborne virus and highly contagious if close to someone with it who sneezes or coughs.
1: That's Fox's Grinnell Scott. On Wall Street, stocks may rise again. Dow futures up almost 300 points. The day after rising 90, the NASDAQ gained 286 to a new record high. On Monday Night Football, the Falcons fly high on the ground.
3: First carry, and there he goes! Bijan Robinson! There are no flags, and that is a touchdown!
1: He ran for 2 scores. Brian Robinson had 3 rushing TDs, leading Atlanta to a 45-24 win over the New Orleans Saints on ESPN. Closing out Week 4 of the NFL season that saw 2 officials get in trouble.
4: The league suspended line judge Jeff Seaman for 2 games after he was caught swearing at Arizona Cardinals tight end Trey McBride during a game against the New York Giants. McBride pleading his case to Seaman after a penalty was not called for pass interference. NFL Players Association leader J.C. Treader reacting to the incident on social media, calling it, quote, unacceptable. And referee Adrian Hill was suspended for 1 game after he was seen yelling and pointing at Minnesota Vikings linebacker Eric Wilson. The linebacker accidentally knocked Hill over after he was pushed by Miami Dolphins running back Ollie Gordon. Tony Genualdo, Fox News.
1: In the baseball playoffs, the Rays and White Sox take 2-0 leads in the American League Division Series. Tampa Bay beat the New York Yankees 5-2. Chicago topped the Cleveland Guardians 4-3. I'm Dave Anthony, and this is Fox News.

0: There is more measles worry. New York has declared a disaster emergency with more than 100 cases now this year. The number 10 times that in Pennsylvania, where 5 unvaccinated people have died.
1: More than 1,000 measles cases have been confirmed in Pennsylvania, surpassing 997 in South Carolina. It's also the most recorded in any jurisdiction since more than 4,500 cases in New York City in the early 1990s. Measles is an airborne virus and highly contagious if close to someone with it who sneezes or coughs.
0: That's Fox's Grinnell Scott. On Wall Street, stocks may rise again. Dow futures up almost 300 points. The day after rising 90, the NASDAQ gained 286 to a new record high. On Monday Night Football, the Falcons fly high on the ground.
2: First carry, and there he goes! Bijan Robinson! There are no flags, and that is a touchdown!
0: He ran for 2 scores. Brian Robinson had 3 rushing TDs, leading Atlanta to a 45-24 win over the New Orleans Saints on ESPN. Closing out week 4 of the NFL season that saw 2 officials get in trouble.
3: The league suspended line judge Jeff Seaman for 2 games after he was caught swearing at Arizona Cardinals tight end Trey McBride during a game against the New York Giants. McBride pleading his case to Seaman after a penalty was not called for pass interference. NFL Players Association leader J.C. Treader reacting to the incident on social media, calling it, quote, unacceptable. And referee Adrian Hill was suspended for 1 game after he was seen yelling and pointing at Minnesota Vikings linebacker Eric Wilson. The linebacker accidentally knocked Hill over after he was pushed by Miami Dolphins running back Ollie Gordon. Tony Genualdo, Fox News.
0: In the baseball playoffs, the Rays and White Sox take 2-0 leads in the American League Division Series. Tampa Bay beat the New York Yankees 5-2. Chicago topped the Cleveland Guardians 4-3. I'm Dave Anthony, and this is Fox News.

0: Gordon. Tony Genualdo, Fox News.
1: In the baseball playoffs, the Rays and White Sox take 2-0 leads in the American League Division Series. Tampa Bay beat the New York Yankees 5-2. Chicago topped the Cleveland Guardians 4-3. I'm Dave Anthony, and this is Fox News.

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1: I'm Trey Gowdy.
2: I'm Jerry Willis.
3: I'm Bill Hemmer, and this is the Fox News Rundown.
4: Tuesday, October 6, 2026. I'm Jessica Rosenthal. The Supreme Court's next term has begun, and justices will hear cases about parental rights, AR-15s, Catholic preschools, and one state's voter ID rules, with the first case focusing on a blue state county looking to sue fossil fuel producers.
5: It's a very stretched claim, and the reason it's the strange claim that it is precisely because they are trying to evade the existing federal law on this issue.
2: I'm Lisa Brady. Confidence in higher education is not what it used to be in the U.S., raising questions about how to turn that around.
6: To be honest, higher ed has brought most of this on itself, and I think we'll have to show that it's reforming itself if we want to see those numbers recover.
7: And I'm Ted Jenkins. I've got the final word on the Fox News Rundown.
4: In this Supreme Court term, justices will consider whether Colorado's offer to fund preschool for all families can exclude Catholic ones, whether two blue state county bans on AR-15s can remain, if Arizona can require proof of citizenship in order to vote in state and federal elections, and if states can refuse to tell parents where their minor children are who report being gender confused at various shelters. But the term began with a case called Suncor Energy versus Boulder County. The county had sued Suncor, a processing and refining company, alleging fraud and deception. Boulder County says their lawsuit seeks to hold oil companies responsible under state law for harms to Boulder, resulting from the companies knowingly contributing to climate change while concealing the dangers of their products. Suncor attorney Kenan Shanmugam told the justices in his opening,
8: "If Boulder's claims are allowed to go forward, some 90,000 municipalities across the country will have the ability to make national and international energy policy by asking juries to impose catastrophic damages on selected fossil fuel producers."
4: Which he argues is unconstitutional. But the attorney representing Boulder, Kevin Russell, told the justices it is not, that states are allowed to pursue a case alleging these kinds of harms, as the Colorado State Supreme Court has already ruled.
9: "It has never been thought that only federal law can provide a remedy simply because the tortious conduct and the injury occurred in different states, because the harm was widespread, the damages were large, or the defendants were part of an important industry. And applying state law to such cases has never been viewed as one state impermissibly projecting its law nationwide."

0: applied.
1: Chief Justice John Roberts questioned Russell about the intention of the county suit.
2: I'm sorry to interrupt, but isn't your suit an attempt to evade those decisions?
3: It's an attempt.
2: It's an effort to reduce emissions.
1: Russell said it was an attempt to seek damages. Justice Amy Coney Barrett questioned the attorney for the energy company on his claim that the Federal Clean Air Act preempts the kind of lawsuits from a state or county that Boulder is pursuing.
4: I think the Chief Justice really put his finger on it when he pointed out the reason you're seeing these specific type of claims is because the parties here want to get at emissions.
1: Carrie Severino is president of the Judicial Crisis Network.
4: They want to effectively impose a carbon tax, and some of the litigants have said that that's what they would rather do, but they can't do that because federal law governs emissions standards. There's the Clean Air Act. This has already been covered by federal law. You can't have one state and trying to change that for the entire nation based on worldwide emissions. So they're trying to retool their claims. So instead of talking specifically about the emissions, they're targeting producers of fossil fuels. And they're basically, they have a very attenuated chain of causation where they're saying, because you've produced these gas and fossil fuel products, there's been worldwide use of it. There's been worldwide climate change. And then that has affected the climate in Boulder, Colorado. It's a very stretched claim, and the reason it's the strange claim that it is precisely because they are trying to evade the existing federal law on this issue.
1: But what did we hear on that front from the justices who were a little bit concerned about the idea that the Colorado State Supreme Court allowed this to move forward, allowed these claims by Boulder County? Precisely because of that, they said you are allowed to, as a county, you're allowed to pursue claims of fraud and deception, and that you aren't trying to change emissions rules, that you're seeking damages. Well, how do we square these two things that Justice Roberts is hinting at, but what the Colorado State Supreme Court's already found?
4: Yeah, well, I mean, how you look at it will be how you think the case should be decided. And I think from the arguments today, I heard five justices who agree with Chief Justice Roberts that this feels like they're trying to have extra territorial application of their laws, that they're trying to govern national climate policy through their own state law. Obviously, you have some other justices who want to allow this to go forward and who aren't prejudging the outcome of the case. We don't necessarily know how Colorado will ultimately rule, but the fact that they've allowed these claims to go forward already imposes significant costs on the energy companies at issue in this case, and also sends a message to the dozens of other states and localities who are trying to bring similar claims.
1: So, Carrie, let's go in the order from here, from this first case. Let's go in the order in which you wrote about them in a piece on FoxNews.com. Another case the justices will be discussing this term is whether, again, we're talking about the state of Colorado, when it offered free preschool to families at the school of a family's choice, that did not include Catholic preschools. Why not?
4: Right, yeah, and the program is ironically known as a universal preschool program, but the state is making it significantly less than universal. What they've said is because St. Mary's Parish in this case, but you imagine there could be other preschools that would fall into this category, because of their religious beliefs, particularly on sex and gender, that they are not going to allow them to use the Colorado funding for universal preschool programs. And this is a case in a long series of losses on religious liberty that Colorado has seen at the U.S. Supreme Court, from Masterpiece Cake Shop with the baker that was being forced to make a case for a same-sex wedding, to a web designer with similar issues, to last term where Colorado's law was saying that counselors could counsel people to change their biological sex, but could not counsel them to help live in accordance with it. And I think their inconsistent application of this rule is going to really be, again, the death knell for them, like it was in that counselor case. Because what they're saying is, if you had a school that wanted to say only admit LGBT students, they could do that. But you can't have a Catholic school that says, yes, but we are going to insist that people use bathrooms of the same sex, for example.
1: Yeah, just to clarify to your point, the state director for this program explicitly said schools can ask for a preference for LGBTQ kids or gender-confused kids. So if you say that out loud, then you can't hold it against the other, you know, a group that would see it a completely different way, right? If that's your standard.
4: Absolutely. And there's the Supreme Court case that governs this area is actually one that it's not clear the court wants to continue extending. But even under that current precedent, the Smith precedent, as it's known, if you have a law that is perfectly neutral, maybe Colorado could have, you know, an argument here. Their law is clearly not neutral. Once they've gone outside and they've allowed exceptions for other groups, you can't then take groups that have religious exceptions and not allow them.
1: Now, we also have consolidation of two cases that the justices will hear. This challenges local jurisdictions' bans on AR-15s, one's in Illinois, another in Connecticut. We have some major 2A rulings that will serve as precedent here, I imagine. Heller, which established an individual's right to own a firearm for the purpose of self-defense, and Bruin, which says in order to have a gun regulation, it must be consistent with like historical traditions relating to firearm regulation. I imagine, Carrie, we're going to hear some discussion about what makes an AR-15 different from any other firearm?
4: The real question they're going to have to look at, actually, is are these the kind of firearm that's in common use, such that it's the kind of thing that the framers of the Constitution, and particularly the Second Amendment, would have thought should be covered by a right to bear arms? Because we know, first of all, that they didn't mean this right to be absolute. It doesn't mean a right to own a nuclear bomb or a right, at, you know, in that time, maybe to own weaponry like a cannon or something. That wasn't the type of weapon that the average American might have been having access to, that they would be keeping and bearing under the Second Amendment. And it also, we can't say, well, it's only going to be limited to the same kinds of exact weapons that were used at the time of the founding, because then we would just be stuck with muskets. It needs to be able to take those principles and the same principles that were embraced in the Second Amendment, and then look at the text and the history and tradition of how that's been interpreted.
1: Let's talk about this election integrity case. Arizona passed this law a few years ago requiring voters to submit proof of citizenship in order to vote in federal or state elections. And an appeals court said you can mandate proof in order to vote in a state election, but not federal ones. The argument was that there are federal rules that already say that all you have to do is sort of check a box, right? Attesting or that you swear that you're eligible to vote. Do federal rules on voting in federal elections win out here? Or does the state say, hey, we thought elections are held, including the manner in which they are held. I thought that was all up to the states.
4: Yeah, generally, the Constitution does give that to the states, the method of carrying out the election. Now, we do have the National Voter Registration Act, which sets federal standards. But the challenge is, you know, this is what the court's going to have to look at. The federal government does allow states to use slightly different forms. It doesn't say you have to use this exact form. And the states vary a little bit in the types of forms they use. So the question is Arizona's requirement that you have to show more than just asserting, yes, I'm a citizen, you have to show some documentary proof to that. Is that within that range of acceptable variation? And one of the other things they're looking at is a 2018 lawsuit where the state just kind of settled that lawsuit and said, okay, fine, we'll just, you know, do the federal voters differently than the state voters. That's how that case was resolved. And the question is, can now in 2026, does that consent decree still bind going forward in perpetuity when the Secretary of State that made that decree is not there anymore? This is effectively a way to create law that was never passed by the citizens of Arizona.
1: Oh.
4: And it wasn't law that was, you know, it wasn't a ruling that the court said, oh, yes, this is the correct legal result. It was just the people said, okay, we'll settle and just agree to do it this way.
1: All right, Carrie, finally, we have a parental rights case out of Washington State having to do with kids who are gender confused if they go to facility or shelter. The officials at that shelter don't have to tell the parents of the minor child where that child is. They just have to tell the state.
4: Yeah, this is really putting those parents in the same category as a parent who's abusive or neglectful of their child. That's normally if your child runs away and the state is able to find them, they start family reconciliation policies. They tell the parents they're trying to get everyone back together and work the situation out. But Washington wants to treat those parents as if they're abusive simply because they don't toe the state's line on how they want gender issues to be dealt with. That is something that flies in the face of the parental rights that the Supreme Court has recognized many times in the past. Now, in this case, the court's not going to address that fundamental issue even yet, because what we have is the state saying these parents shouldn't even be allowed to bring this lawsuit. They say until their children run away, they have to wait for their kids to actually run away before they can challenge this law, because they say they haven't really been harmed yet. The parents say, yeah, look, we already have to walk on eggshells because we know the state has laid down the law that they're gonna side with our kid no matter what, and the child can hold that over our head. This already changes the facts on the ground for the way the parents are having to interact with their kids on this really important issue of how to deal with minors who are confused and whether they should be getting really long-term and irreversible treatments for their gender dysphoria, or if they should wait till they're older and hopefully can resolve the situation in a less dramatic way. So this question here will be, can these parents actually bring this lawsuit, or are we going to be forced them to wait till some

0: issues to be dealt with. That is something that flies in the face of the parental rights that the Supreme Court has recognized many times in the past. Now, in this case, the court's not going to address that fundamental issue even yet, because what we have is the state saying these parents shouldn't even be allowed to bring this lawsuit. They say until their children run away, they have to wait for their kids to actually run away before they can challenge this law, because they say they haven't really been harmed yet. The parents say, yeah, look, we already have to walk on eggshells because we know the state has laid down the law that they're gonna side with our kid no matter what, and the child can hold that over our head. This already changes the facts on the ground for the way the parents are having to interact with their kids on this really important issue of how to deal with minors who are confused and whether they should be getting really long-term and irreversible treatments for their gender dysphoria, or if they should wait till they're older and hopefully can resolve the situation in a less dramatic way. So this question here will be, can these parents actually bring this lawsuit, or are we going to force them to wait till something potentially irreversible happens to their child first?
1: Carrie Severino at the Judicial Crisis Network, thank you so much for joining us.
0: Yes, great to be here.

0: are we going to be force them to wait till something potentially irreversible happens to their child first?
1: Carrie Severino at the Judicial Crisis Network, thank you so much for joining us.
0: Yes, great to be here.

0: Now, a look at what's happening from the Fox News Rundown.
1: It's Tuesday, October 6th. This is the Fox News Rundown. President Trump in deep red Nebraska Monday with less than a month to go before the midterm elections.
2: President Trump telling the crowd.
3: On November 3rd, we're going to send Pete Ricketts back to the United States Senate.
2: Praising GOP candidates in Nebraska, including Senator Pete Ricketts, who faces independent candidate Dan Osborne in November, a Navy veteran backed by Democrats. Touting jobs, border security, and his tax policies, the president also signing an executive order waiving an off-road requirement to allow anyone to purchase tax-free red-dyed diesel.
3: The typical trucker will save over $100 every time they fill up, so it's more than $100 each time. And farmers will also save millions and millions of dollars.
2: Telling folks fuel prices will come tumbling down when the U.S. conflict with Iran ends.
1: Fox's Kristen Goodwin, the Supreme Court's latest term has begun.
4: Boulder County is suing Suncor Energy and Exxon, insisting they want to hold these companies accountable under state law for harms due to climate change. Suncor attorney Kenan Shanmugam told the justices federal law supersedes state law here.
5: The Clean Air Act independently preempts any effort by one state to impose its law on emissions originating in others.
4: But the attorney for Boulder, Kevin Russell, said the companies can produce as much fossil fuel as they like.
6: Can contribute to as much air pollution and greenhouse gas emissions as the market will bear when consumers are properly informed about the consequences of that decision.
4: Russell insists the issue here is not emissions, but deceptive practices. Jessica Rosenthal, Fox News.
1: And President Trump orders a firing squad to execute the former U.S. Army psychiatrist who killed 13 people at Fort Hood, Texas in 2009. I'm Sue Guzman on the Fox News Rundown.

0: gas emissions as the market will bear when consumers are properly informed about the consequences of that decision.
1: Russell insists the issue here is not emissions, but deceptive practices. Jessica Rosenthal, Fox News.
2: And President Trump orders a firing squad to execute the former U.S. Army psychiatrist who killed 13 people at Fort Hood, Texas in 2009. I'm Sue Guzman on the Fox News Rundown.
3: This is the Fox News Rundown.

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1: I'm Liz Claman, and this is the Fox Business Report.
2: Today, beverage giant Constellation Brands reports earnings. Its importer and marketer of Corona beer, Modelo Especial and Pacifico, also Kim Crawford, Robert Mondavi, and other wine brands. Today, we'll get an update on the U.S. trade balance for August, and Fed officials will speak on the economy. Economist John Lotsky believes some changes are coming.
3: I look for consumer spending to slow, and when consumer spending begins to slow, inflation fears will decline, and in turn, bond yields will come lower.
2: Also reporting earnings today, Lamb Weston, which supplies potatoes to McDonald's, Chick-fil-A, and others, and paint and coatings maker, RPM International. That's your Fox Business Report. I'm Jim Coselda.

0: This is the Fox News Rundown.
1: Since 1978, Gallup has been asking about the importance of a college education. And the percentage of Americans calling it very important just hit a record low, 31%, plunging nearly 40% since 2013, while the number calling college not too important more than quadrupled to 29%, though the percentage calling it fairly important has also risen.
2: Today, higher ed in this country is at an inflection point, extraordinary point.
1: Carnegie Mellon President Farnam Jahanian says they're meeting the urgency of the moment and envision a new campus in Miami that will rethink the future of higher education after a recent record $3 billion gift from Citadel CEO Ken Griffin. But more American students are turning to alternatives in recent years, including trade schools, and community colleges remain a lower cost option.
3: For those who are looking for the fastest path to get in the workforce and start making money, to start either providing for themselves or for a family, the community college is undoubtedly the best option.
1: Melissa Hobb, Executive Vice President of East Central Community College in Mississippi. Another recent Gallup poll also finds only about 1 in 10 U.S. adults surveyed consider a four-year college education affordable.
4: The first thing that comes to mind is some discouragement that the estimation of our fellow citizens of higher education has fallen as far as it has.
1: Former Indiana Governor Mitch Daniels has worn many hats in business, government, and academics, currently serving as interim president of Purdue University, where he previously served as president. Also author of the new book, Impatience is a Virtue, A Life Where the Buck Stops.
4: But at the same time, there's no sense of surprise because this has been a building. I should say declining. The confidence in higher ed has been declining. Skepticism has been building for a long time. And to be honest, higher ed has brought most of this on itself. And I think we'll have to show that it's reforming itself if we want to see those numbers recover.
1: What do you think is driving the drop? How has higher education brought this on itself?
4: Gallup has reported now just for the most recent time on the trends that I think that have been apparent for a very long time. The cost of college got out of control. Schools raised prices because they could. It was easier than the alternatives. So that, I think, was an early and very grievous problem. The one-sidedness, the homogeneity,

0: Creative thought, even the appearance, not the appearance, the reality of indoctrination on way too many campuses, I think got the attention of a lot of people too. Now, I will say that more recently, problems not of higher ed's devising have come into the picture. I'm talking here about the perception, we're far from knowing this is the case, that AI and leaps forward in information technology are obviating the need for education as we've known it, that you don't need to do this in order to get right answers or be effective in life. So I think that's compounding it and probably accounts for a good part of the latest step down in what has been a 10 or 15 year decline.
1: That's interesting. Well, I can just ask AI. So, why do I need to know how to figure these things out for myself? And maybe the concern folding in as well that certain jobs, especially white collar jobs that you would go to university for, historically speaking, may be eliminated by AI or taken by artificial intelligence.
0: Yes, exactly. And we can't say that that's an idle concern. We don't know. And at this point, we've not seen evidence that that's happening on in any big way. But it's certainly a possibility. People are well aware of it. And yes, I think that has compounded or has been an additional factor on top of those others that I mentioned earlier.
1: Yeah, really at the top of the Gallup poll list in terms of concerns, it is the cost of it. Just 12% say that a four-year education is affordable. Is there a way to either substantially lower costs or to increase bang for the buck?
0: Permit me a quick commercial, but at Purdue University, we're still charging exactly what we were in 2012. No adjustments for inflation, tuition and fees, actually slightly lower than they were then. That takes a little work, takes a commitment to affordability, and I think I'm beginning to see more schools paying closer attention to this, trying to act on it. We have not scrimped at all. We've invested very heavily, record investments in academic facilities. We've grown the faculty as our student body has grown. We have greater reserves. We're in a stronger financial position. We're a AAA credit, which not that many schools are. Now, instead of asking the question that higher ed got away with for so long, which was, how much more would we have to charge this year to keep everybody happy? We at Purdue have been asking, what would we need to do collectively to avoid raising prices for our students and their families?
1: Researchers at Georgetown have been studying whether a bachelor's degree offers the return on investment that it once did. So far, finding that programs mainly offering associate degrees and technical certificates deliver a higher net return on investment in the 10 years after enrollment compared to traditional four-year universities. But then later, Georgetown says graduates with bachelor's degrees catch up and eventually surpass that. What advice would you give to parents or students who are concerned about the possibility of finishing school with a large amount of debt?
0: The first advice is plan on continuing to learn on some schedule. And I could easily understand that it might be the right choice for many, many young people to get an early credential as long as they stay open to the very real possibility they're going to need to augment that later and build on it. But these studies, I can't refute the many studies that say that college degrees lead to much greater lifetime earnings and so forth, except to point out those are rearview mirror analyses. As fast as things are changing right out from under us today, assuming that the pattern that has been there over the last few decades will be sustained over the next couple, to me is an iffy proposition.
1: There has been an increase in enrollment for some trade schools since 2020. Would you view that as a positive thing, broadly speaking?
0: We have been sending too many young people to college. I might have mentioned that earlier, I suppose. I do think that for many young people who were told this was the only passport to the middle class, this is an absolute must, there were better alternatives. And many young people are now beginning to spot those. And so I think it's a healthy thing that young people and their families are exploring the whole range of possibilities.
1: I wanted to get your take on whether perceptions about safety on college campuses have changed in recent decades and what impact that could potentially be having on the decision to go to college. And I'm not just referring to, the current allegations at Cornell, but possible drug overdose deaths, incidents of deadly hazing. There have been mass shootings on campuses. Do you think any of those types of things are chipping away at enrollment, or really have safety concerns always existed in some form?
0: I think it could be playing a part. If you look statistically, colleges tend to be extremely safe places, and the towns in which they reside, similarly. But it is a the, that kind of world in which that an occasional evil person. We have copycat activity, and it cannot be excluded. It's safety is ought to be a primary goal of everyone responsible for an institution of higher learning.
1: At Cornell, there was one poll conducted last year that found an increase in female undergrads saying they had experienced a non-consensual, sexual incident involving force, threats of force, or incapacitation. It was at 35% compared to 23% in 2023, 2 years prior. And again, that poll was specific to Cornell. So it's really hard to say if that specific concern would impact enrollment in general, but is there more that universities can do to address safety concerns and the way complaints are handled?
0: And a lot of very good work has happened over recent years. We take a no, zero tolerance policy toward certainly assault or harassment at our campus. I think most do. It requires constant vigilance, reinforcement, and there are very few things we pay as much attention to as this subject. But there's no mistaking at a place like ours that this is something we take with complete seriousness. And a few times a year, we have to prove that, and we will.
1: When you take a step back and look at the big picture of colleges and universities across the U.S., are you optimistic at this point about the future of higher education in this country?
0: I'm very cautious about it. Some schools are simply not going to be able to get out of the corner they've painted themselves into with extraordinarily high cost structures that they can't get rid of, because of tenure and customs like that. Meanwhile, here come these new threats in the sense, really in the form of other ways that a person can gain the knowledge and breadth of insight and so forth that's valuable in the marketplace. And so dangers old and new are gathering right now, and we're seeing a shakeout. I suppose it's what we have to hope is that the system of those schools that remain will adapt and be stronger and more valuable than it was as we drifted into this period of low confidence.
1: To be continued, certainly. Thank you so much for your time. Former Indiana Governor Mitch Daniels, interim president at Purdue University, we appreciate you spending some time with us.
0: I enjoyed it. Thank you very much.

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1: Fox News, I'm CJ Papa. Early voting begins today in Indiana, New Mexico, and Wyoming. President Trump rallying voters in Grand Island, Nebraska.
2: You can defeat the Democrat communists and vote for more money in your pockets, bigger paychecks for your families, lower taxes, less crime, a roaring Nebraska farm industry, and no amnesty for illegal aliens.
1: Today, the commander-in-chief visits a defense technology company in Baltimore. Secretary of State Marco Rubio begins a three-nation NATO tour in Iceland. He's also stopping in Greece and Portugal. Trade unions joining a student-led protest across France today. It's called the Day of Mobilization, disrupting up to 1,800 schools. They're angry over understaffing, overcrowded classrooms, and dilapidated buildings. 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

0: Now an update from OutKick's Craig Carton.
1: The Portland Trailblazers hiring and firing a brand new play-by-play announcer in the course of about 3 hours. Now, the Trailblazers are on the lookout for a new young, inexpensive play-by-play guy. So they hire a guy named Braden Bell. And I'm not making this up. Braden Bell got fired 3 hours after he got hired for things that he tweeted as a 12-year-old, a 13-year-old, and a 14-year-old. Let that sink in. He's good enough to get the job on merit, but because KGW's investigative reporting team found a tweet from, no joke, 17 years ago when Braden was a 12-year-old, he's now unemployed and sadly unemployable. For OutKick's The Craig Carton Show.

0: is the Fox News Rundown. Now a look at sports.
1: The Atlanta Falcons with a big 45-24 win against the New Orleans Saints Monday to move to 2-2 on the season. Bijan Robinson had two touchdowns for Atlanta, while Brian Robinson had three touchdowns. The combined five total rushing TDs ties a franchise record. In Major League Baseball, the White Sox and Rays have taken 2-0 series leads in the ALDS. Chicago with a 4-3 win against the Guardians as they stay perfect in this postseason. And Tampa Bay with a 5-2 victory against the Yankees as New York committed four errors on the night. That's your sports on the Fox News Rundown. Tony Genualdo, Fox News.

0: franchise record. In Major League Baseball, the White Sox and Rays have taken 2-0 series leads in the ALDS. Chicago with a 4-3 win against the Guardians as they stay perfect in this postseason. And Tampa Bay with a 5-2 victory against the Yankees as New York committed 4 errors on the night. That's your sports on the Fox News Rundown. Tony Genualdo, Fox News.
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2: The Portland Trailblazers hiring and firing a brand new play-by-play announcer in the course of about 3 hours. Now, the Trailblazers are on the lookout for a new young, inexpensive play-by-play guy. So they hire a guy named Braden Bell. And I'm not making this up. Braden Bell got fired 3 hours after he got hired for things that he tweeted as a 12-year-old, a 13-year-old, and a 14-year-old. Let that sink in. He's good enough to get the job on merit, but because KGW's investigative reporting team found a tweet from, no joke, 17 years ago when Braden was a 12-year-old, he's now unemployed and sadly unemployable. For OutKick's The Craig Carton Show.

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2: Ted Jenkin.
1: What's on your mind?
3: Well, America suddenly has a gambling problem. You know, sports betting is everywhere. Prediction markets like Kalshi and Polymarket let people wager on everything from football games to elections. Politicians and regulators are asking whether we've gone too far. Fair question. But there's another gambling operation that's been sitting on street corners for decades, quietly pickpocketing people, the government lottery. And it may offer some of the worst bets in America. You know, Americans bought more than $113 billion in lottery products in fiscal 2024, according to the North American Association of State and Provincial Lotteries. That's more than $300 million every single day. And business is booming. Census Bureau data shows state lottery ticket sales nearly doubled from $52.8 billion in 2008 to $104.7 billion in 2024. Apparently, inflation hasn't killed America's appetite for becoming an instant millionaire. The odds are almost comical. Let's start with Powerball. Your odds of winning the jackpot are approximately 1 in 292.2 million. Mega Millions, 1 in 290.5 million. Then there are scratch-offs. Walk into almost any convenience store and you'll see an entire wall of them. $5, $10, $20, even $50 scratch-off tickets. We're not selling a little $1 fantasy anymore. We're selling some expensive dreams. And it goes at the people who can least afford it. And here's where the lottery bothers me the most. A wealthy person spending $20 on lottery tickets, generally, it doesn't matter to them financially. But somebody living paycheck to paycheck or making $50,000 a year and spending $20 every week is blowing more than $1,000 a year. For a lower income household, that's real money. To be fair, lotteries do fund some legitimate government programs. U.S. lotteries transferred nearly $30.6 billion to government beneficiaries in fiscal 2024, supporting education, veterans, senior programs, and other public purposes. Great. But let's call the transaction what it is. Government is raising revenue by selling its citizens extremely long odds of becoming rich. And unlike prediction markets, there's no research that's going to help you pick six random numbers. No earnings report, no polling data, no economic forecast, just luck. Prediction markets deserve scrutiny. Sports betting.

0: betting deserves scrutiny, and people absolutely need to understand the risks of gambling. But government lotteries shouldn't get some moral exemption simply because the proceeds fund popular programs. Buy a Powerball ticket for entertainment. 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Dream about the mansion and the Ferrari. Just don't confuse any of it with building wealth, because in almost every form of gambling, there's an old saying we've heard for decades: the house always wins. With America's lottery system, there's just one interesting twist. The house is your government. I'm Ted Jenkin, president of Exit Stage Left Advisors.
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0: 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Dream about the mansion and the Ferrari. Just don't confuse any of it with building wealth, because in almost every form of gambling, there's an old saying we've heard for decades: the house always wins. With America's lottery system, there's just one interesting twist. 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I'm Ted Jenkin, president of Exit Stage Left Advisors.
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1: Making diesel a little cheaper. I'm Dave Anthony, Fox News. President Trump touted that at a rally for Republicans in Nebraska 4 weeks before the November elections.
2: My administration is also taking historic action to dramatically lower the cost of gasoline and diesel.
3: Signing an executive order at that rally that is intended to lower the cost of diesel fuel. It waives restrictions on the use of cheaper red-dyed diesel and encourages states to suspend their diesel taxes. He says this will save truckers more than $100 every time they fill their tanks.
1: That's Fox's Doug Luzader. The price of diesel hit a record high last month, $6.52 per gallon. It's down 21 cents from that today, according to AAA. The president insists prices will come way down when the Iran conflict ends, which he again said last night will be soon. Now, before the speech, the president was asked by reporters about U.S. warplanes used in the Iran conflict being flown out of a British airbase.
4: We had a threat, and if we're going to be threatened, we'll just move them, and that sort of alleviates that.
1: The Wall Street Journal reports that threat was an Iranian drone attack a week after five men were arrested near that base in a suspected terror plot. The president's also taken action as commander-in-chief, approving the use of a firing squad to execute a former U.S. Army psychiatrist, Nadal Hassan, who was given a death sentence for murdering 13 people in a 2009 massacre at Fort Hood in Texas. It's up to the war secretary to next set Hassan's date to die. The U.S. military hasn't executed anyone in 65 years. A famous televangelist has died, Jim Baker.
5: The cause of death has not been revealed, but Baker and his first wife, the late Tammy Faye Baker, formed the Praise the Lord Network in 1974. They co-hosted the Christian news program, The PTL Show.
1: That's Fox's Todd Pyro. Baker then had scandals and served 5 years in prison, but returned to TV.

0: 2009 massacre at Fort Hood in Texas. It's up to the war secretary to next set Hassan's date to die. The U.S. military hasn't executed anyone in 65 years. A famous televangelist has died, Jim Baker.
1: The cause of death has not been revealed, but Baker and his first wife, the late Tammy Faye Baker, formed the Praise the Lord Network in 1974. They co-hosted the Christian news program, The PTL Show.
0: That's Fox's Todd Pyro. Baker then had scandals and served 5 years in prison, but returned to TV.

0: America Trusts. Download it now.
1: The Supreme Court will hear another new case today after starting the new term considering two cases yesterday. One deals with climate change and whether big oil companies can be sued in Colorado.
2: Boulder County is suing Suncor Energy and Exxon, insisting they want to hold these companies accountable under state law for harms due to climate change. Suncor attorney Cannon Shanmugam told the justices federal law supersedes state law here.
3: The Clean Air Act independently preempts any effort by one state to impose its law on emissions originating in others.
2: But the attorney for Boulder, Kevin Russell, said the companies can produce as much fossil fuel as they like.
4: Can contribute to as much air pollution and greenhouse gas emissions as the market will bear when consumers are properly informed about the consequences of that decision.
2: Russell insists the issue here is not emissions, but deceptive practices. Jessica Rosenthal, Fox News.
1: Well, eight justices heard that case, so it's possible the ruling will be a 4-4 tie. Samuel Alito recused himself. Liberal groups have been pressuring him to do that, claiming his investments in energy companies could make him biased. On Wall Street, stock futures are rising up more than 200 points for the Dow the day after the NASDAQ surged to a new record high. In the baseball playoffs, Chicago and Tampa Bay win.
5: After three straight 100-loss seasons, the White Sox are one game away from the American League Championship Series.
6: Montgomery shoots this up the right field line. It's fair! And that'll score two!
5: The call on TBS as the White Sox beat the Guardians 4-3 in Cleveland to take Game 2 of the ALDS. Meanwhile, the Yankees committing four errors, three in the first inning as the Rays beat the Yankees 5-2 to win Game 2 of their ALDS series. Frank Lanza, Fox News.
1: Now, those series resume tomorrow. Today, there are two National League playoff games. On Monday Night Football, Atlanta beat New Orleans 45-24, closing out Week 4 of the NFL season. The Falcons improved to 2-2. The Saints fall to 1-3. I'm Dave Anthony. This is Fox News.

0: the market will bear when consumers are properly informed about the consequences of that decision.
1: Russell insists the issue here is not emissions, but deceptive practices. Jessica Rosenthal, Fox News.
2: Now, 8 justices heard that case, so it's possible the ruling will be a 4-4 tie. Samuel Alito recused himself. Liberal groups have been pressuring him to do that, claiming his investments in energy companies could make him biased. On Wall Street, stock futures are rising up more than 200 points for the Dow the day after the NASDAQ surged to a new record high. In the baseball playoffs, Chicago and Tampa Bay win.
3: After 3 straight 100-loss seasons, the White Sox are 1 game away from the American League Championship Series.
4: Montgomery shoots this up the right field line. It's fair! And that'll score 2!
3: The call on TBS as the White Sox beat the Guardians 4-3 in Cleveland to take Game 2 of the ALDS. Meanwhile, the Yankees committing 4 errors, 3 in the first inning as the Rays beat the Yankees 5-2 to win Game 2 of their ALDS series. Frank Lanza, Fox News.
2: Now, those series resume tomorrow. Today, there are 2 National League playoff games. On Monday Night Football, Atlanta beat New Orleans 45-24, closing out Week 4 of the NFL season. The Falcons improved to 2-2. The Saints fall to 1-3. I'm Dave Anthony. This is Fox News.

0: I also missed myself. Good evening, everyone. So on Saturday, Donald Trump told Ohio voters regarding the upcoming election that we're going to win big and we're going to shove it up their ass. And the Democrats are torn. They don't want... They're torn. They don't want Republicans to win, but they love things shoved up their butts. Two jokes for the price of one. At a Trump rally in Ohio, Republican gubernatorial candidate Vivek Ramaswamy lost his grip and almost dropped a little boy. Doctors were relieved that Vivek caught the child, knowing that if he had dropped him on his head, he might wind up voting Democrat. Yeah, I already saw that one coming. President Trump posted Arkansas Senator Tom Cotton's cell phone number over Cotton's opposition to a bill that would make daylight savings time permanent. According to Cotton, he's been getting lots of prank calls, but only one dick pic. A former aide says Michigan Senate candidate Abdul El Sayed repeatedly farts in front of staffers. Oh, great, just what we needed. Another Muslim who's silent but deadly. Yeah. An Ohio cancer patient is suing a hospital after a surgeon allegedly amputated the wrong leg. Worse, now it appears they still have to amputate an arm so she can pay for it. That's funny. It's funny! Last week, Joy Behar fell backstage behind the set of The View. But thankfully, she's okay. After all, this show needs her to be healthy. But how did they know when she fell? Well, staffers looked outside and saw no more leaves on the trees. And finally, yesterday was the St. Francis feast day, where thousands of people brought in their pets to be blessed by priests. They blessed 300 dogs, 50 cats, and for some reason, this man's ass.
1: Never over.
0: Well, I don't get it. I'm just saying, people. So, President Trump doxed his friend, Senator Tom Cotton, on Saturday, posting his cell phone number online. Why? Well, he's pissed that Cotton's the main holdout on the Sunshine Protection Act, which would make daylight savings permanent around the country, which is weird. More sunlight's an odd crusade from Trump, since no one sees him and thinks, you know, this guy needs to work on his tan.

0: But even though the bill passed the House in July, the Senate hasn't taken it up, claiming they have to focus on more important things, like reanimating Mitch McConnell. Trump's case for permanent daylight savings is simple. More daylight after work means more time for recreation, sports, dining, but also being able to see people's faces when you fire them. Now, what's the case against it? Well, you have to steal that hour from the morning, which means darker commutes, darker school runs, plus you have kids waiting for the bus before sunrise, or worse, showing up late for their shift at my wallet factory. And Cotton noted that when Congress tried to make it permanent in the 70s, they reversed it because they didn't like their kids going to school in the dark, which could have been solved with two words, miner hats. But here's where demographics matter. Birth rates are at historic lows, so fewer adults would personally pay the cost for this change. If you've never had to get a kid out the door on a January morning and stand with him at a dark bus stop, you have no reason to consider that trade-off. You're more likely to think, great, I get more daylight after work to get hammered. And the safety concerns hit the people who aren't you, parents. Fact is, an electorate with fewer parents can discount risks that only parents experience. If you don't personally experience a cost, why worry about it? It's why I use my assistant's car when I park in handicapped spaces. So it's really a bigger issue than sunlight. It's about empathy and not the made-up kind that liberals profess as a reason to force their adult preferences on children, like they did with identity politics, gender fluidity, and revisionist history. Look at girls' sports. Adults championed a perverse inclusion, but it's the girls, not the fat, grim activists, who had to live with the outcomes, meaning locker rooms filled with more wangs than a Chinese family reunion. It happens. Thank you. A wang joke. It happens in school curriculums, too. Gender identity lessons, drag queen story hour, pronouns in elementary schools, fictional accounts that warp American history. That's all designed by adults and advocacy groups. And what the kids learn is trumped by the self-image of the adult pushing it. Then there's COVID, another self-seeking exercise on the part of adults. And what you saw were teachers' unions sacrificing a child's development at the altar of their own personal preferences. And the cost of the learning loss among kids is unfathomable. Those kids will now enter high school stuck at a grade school level, condemned to reading authors who are barely literate themselves. Again, adults push an agenda and the kids they experiment on live with the results. So what's that have to do with daylight savings? Nothing. Except that before I had a kid, more daylight seemed great to me. Now I got a little one and I'm not a fan, which led me to an obvious epiphany. A society with fewer parents means fewer people whose daily lives force them to think about the world as it was designed. It was designed really for kids. So they grow, they live, and become adults who then have kids of their own. It's something we've lost sight of. Earth is now a playground for adults, and kids are sitting on the bench waiting for all of us to grow the f*** up.
1: Period.
0: Let's welcome tonight's guest. She loves the bills more than Jesse Waters hates paying them. 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
2: Go Bills.
0: He once tried to pay for sex with balloon animals. Actor, comedian, host of the Harlan Highway podcast, Harlan Williams. People ask if she was the feather in Forrest Gump. 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
3: Here we go.
0: And his older female fans will whisper, I'm not wearing any Depends. Former NWA world champion, host of the Planet Hour podcast, Cyrus. Erin, have you been following this whole daylight savings time fight?
2: Yes.
0: What do you think of it? Where do you sit?
2: Well, where I sit is that I believe we shouldn't change it. Really? I'm team leave it alone. Yeah. I don't need more daylight at the end of the day. It's hard enough to get up in the winter as it is. If you're telling me there's less daylight in the morning, that doesn't make sense to me. Let's get the day started. It can be dark at nighttime, especially for kids. Kids kind of get the short end of the stick either way. If it does change, then they have less daylight in the morning. But parents will let you know that the two nights a year of the change in the clocks are not always that great for the kids when you have to fall back and you got to try to trick them on their schedule versus going forward. I think leave well enough alone. We've been having this battle in Congress for years. If this is something that's so universally easy to do, it'd be done already. But it's not because Congress can't agree on it. Leave well enough alone. We have other things to worry about.
0: Laissez-faire. Harlan, in the green room, you told me you have extremely strong feelings about daylight savings time.
1: Yeah.
0: And you said you wanted to take 10 to 20 minutes to discuss it. Try to keep it to, you know, maybe a minute or 2 minutes.
1: Okay.
0: Do you prefer a dark morning over a light day or a light morning over a dark day?
1: Well, here's the deal, Wildcat. I don't even deal with it at all. It's the most annoying thing in the world. And I don't know if y'all know it or not, but there's two states that don't even have daylight saving time, Hawaii and parts of Arizona. So what I do twice a year to avoid it, I just take a trip to Hawaii and it costs me about $16K a year, but I don't have to deal with it.
0: Wow.
1: And sometimes, I still have 25 seconds. Sometimes I'll even go to Arizona. And, you know, it's just parts of Arizona have daylight saving time. So I'll find the border between the communities that have it and don't have it. I'll stand on the side of the road that doesn't have it, and I'll yell at the losers on the other side. And I'll be like, hey, losers, you want to light your Pottery Barn candles, huh? Hey, Nightwalker, you want to brush your teeth there, Gingivitis Willy? I don't know. I'll just go nuts.
3: Solid.
1: Yeah. And by the way, the doxing thing, listen, if you don't want to deal with doxing, don't buy a boat.
0: No truer words were spoken. Thank you so much.
1: I still have 5 seconds. And I'm going to give it to Tyrus.
0: He cedes your time to Tyrus. You know, Kat, I realize that I'm like a hypocrite. Like, you're a person who doesn't mind crime in their neighborhood until they have kids, or they don't pay attention to the public schools until they have kids, and then you don't start thinking about daylight savings time until you have kids.
4: Yeah, I feel like before I had a kid, I wasn't up in the morning. What happened at 7 a.m. was none of my business.
0: Exactly. Nothing good happens at 7 a.m.
4: Now I'm up at 7 a.m. against my will every day. And it's great. I used to get depressed, I think, when it was dark out later. Mm-hmm. And now I don't have time to be depressed.
0: No, that's true.
4: I think, look, you better be careful, though, because Trump does have your cell phone number as well. Ooh, right?
0: That's true. I didn't think of that.
4: Like, I'm good, but...
0: And you just reminded him.
4: Yeah.
0: He hasn't
4: Mr.
0: called me
4: President,
0: in a while.
4: If you're mad at Greg...
0: He's going to be mad about my stance on daylight savings time.
4: You Everybody know him better than I
3: Twitter.
4: Do.
0: Do you care?
4: Not really, because we're in this windowless studio.
0: Yeah.
4: And I'm not really, it doesn't affect my life as much anymore. When I was sleeping in the morning, then I thought it would be really nice.
0: Yeah.
4: You know, to not have the sunlight ruining that for me.
0: Yes.
4: Which is, in retrospect, a weird way to feel about the sun.
0: Yes. the giver of all life.
4: Yeah.
0: All right, Tyrus.
3: Yes.
0: Do you think this has to do with golf? Trump is like, you can play. No, because Trump, you could play more golf in the daytime.
3: I'm asking a clue from the audience. What the f- No. Here's the thing, Greg. Some of us have just, life's just long.
0: Yes.
3: And the days and nights run together.
4: Yep.
3: No one likes me at home. My hotel room, I know other people have fun on the bed before I get there.
1: Sorry.
3: You know, yeah. That's when I wish you would concede some time. So I

0: I walk through this gray cloud of depression.
1: Yes.
0: And just when I'm about to give up,
1: yeah,
0: I get an alarm that goes, change my clock, and reminds me to live again. So that's what I got. So for me, it's like if it was there, I would just go in the patheticness that is me. You know, so I appreciate once or twice a year to remember I'm still alive. And I have to adjust the clock. But I think if we... See, the president...
2: You need daylight savings time to remind yourself you're alive.
0: Yes. I also know the president has my number, and he'll be like, he's so sad, I can't do this to him. But that happy wildcat Gutfeld, on the other hand... I feel bad. I was hoping, and it wasn't clear... I was hoping it was his office number, not his cell phone.
1: Yeah.
0: But I feel like if it was his cell phone, that is cold-blooded, Mr. President. You realize that, like, he had to throw the phone away.
1: Yeah.
0: You can't. It has not stopped ringing.
3: He did this to Lindsey Graham as well. Did you forget about that?
2: And then Lindsey Graham died.
3: Well, both facts.
2: I'm not saying they're connected.
3: Yeah, both facts.
2: I'm just raising questions.
3: Both facts are accurate, but the president has been known to give out phone numbers of people that he is not super pleased with. So, Greg, I mean, watch the show. Cast right on this one. Yeah.
2: It is amazing. Time is a dimension, right? It's the only dimension we can change, right? Space, what are the three dimensions? Oh, forget it.
4: No, it's...
0: I still want to know how you connected golf and daylight saving. I'm still... I got so depressed after that, when is daylight saving?
2: What are the dimensions?

0: not saying they're connected.
1: Yeah, both facts.
0: I'm just raising questions.
1: Both facts are accurate, but the president has been known to give out phone numbers of people that he is not super pleased with. So, Greg, I mean, watch the show. Cast yes. right on this one. Yeah.
0: It is amazing. Time is a dimension, right? It's the only dimension we can change, right? Space, what are the three dimensions? Oh, forget it.
2: No, it's...
3: I still want to know how you connected golf and daylight saving. I'm still... I got so depressed after that, I... When is daylight saving?
0: What are the dimensions, Harlan?
2: There's space, there's underwater, and there's my... and there's my grandfather wandering in the subway. Wait, that's dementia. I'm sorry.
0: All right. Up next, I'm...

0: But I think it's pretty cool. I mean, if you got to be a one-night stand baby, like, be the baby of a rock star. You know what I mean?
1: Yeah.
0: Like, be a one-night stand rock star baby. And it got me thinking, and I went on Ancestry.com.
1: Yeah.
0: And it turns out my father is the lead singer of Iron Maiden.
1: Mm.
0: And my mother is Steven Tyler from Aerosmith. But it puts a new spin. Didn't he have a song that went, he came from somewhere back in my long ago?
1: Yes.
0: It's all coming back around you, gray-bearded Kenny Rogers freak.
1: Is that the rock star you would want? I mean, it's Michael McDonald. He's not really a... He changed the Doobie Brothers. Why am I telling you this? You don't know anything about the Doobie Brothers. The Doobie Brothers were like a biker band. And then they get Michael McDonald, and they became a yacht band. Mm. Skunk Baxter is in it, though. You love Skunk.
2: Mm. Can't get enough. Is that what I was supposed to say?
3: Sounds solid.
1: Skunk Baxter is a regular on this show. He was in Steely Dan. And anyway, the question is this a good thing?
2: To get pregnant at 14?
1: No.
3: Yeah, how old was he, pray tell?
1: 14.
2: He was 14. Yeah, I mean, they really got to it.
1: Yeah. Mm-hmm.
2: I mean, that's not even old enough for 16 and pregnant.
1: Yeah, yeah. But you know, it's beautiful. They had the child and they put it up for adoption, and now this man is alive. I mean, yes. it's a story you don't hear enough about in the media.
2: I feel like you are, as a man, probably the happiest to discover a child from the past when that child is now 60 years old.
1: Yes. You didn't have to worry about college.
2: Anything. It's like, oh, he's 60. He's 60. He turned. I was gonna ask if you were jealous. Oh. It never really seems to happen to you that way, does it?
3: No. No. I just literally, you can hear the cry as soon as we're done.
0: I have a comment to make, though. Is that the father and the son right there?
1: Yeah, that's
0: the father's whiter than powder, and the son's face is red. Are you sure his dad wasn't Ronald McDonald?
1: He does have Ronald McDonald hair. You know, he might have come equipped with grandkids.
2: He did.
1: So he got a son and grandkids.
3: For the price of nothing.
1: Yes. You are mad, I can tell.
3: Well, I'm embarrassed and I'm a little upset because up until now, I thought Doobie Brothers were black. So I was like, Doobie Brothers, who's the white guy? But okay. And I'm also upset because why is he getting all this attention? When I came to you and I told you that I had found out Bill Cosby was my dad, you didn't cover the story at all.
0: I think Bill Cosby is everybody's dad.
1: He was.
3: It's just hard to remember.
1: Yeah, everybody wakes up and they forgot.
3: Yeah.
1: Like a bad dream. I don't understand. Was that a double entendre?
3: No, a couple of people in the audience just remembered.
1: Yes. You know, Aaron, it's a great story because he might not have ever been born if they had aborted him. But then again, Could the idea of somebody coming back to say, cause you to rethink having the child? Because, you know...
4: I mean, yeah, if you're 14, there are a lot of hard decisions to make at that point. I feel like they made the right decision. They gave the child up for adoption. Look at him. But this is kind of the entire story my siblings have been telling me my entire life. They're like, we found you behind a dumpster.
1: Aww.
4: We're going to go ahead and find your real parents. So I've been thinking, like, who would be my real dad, right? Like, think of all the opportunities I can have. Because, listen, I'm very much like my mom. We look alike. We sound alike. We act alike.
1: You don't know who your dad is?
4: No, I do. But also, now I think that there's opportunity for rehiring.
3: Marv leaving.
0: It was at his hotel room that it happened.
3: I was going to say Jim Kelly.
4: My poor sweet mother.
1: But the way you were talking, it sounded like you didn't
4: know. Well, I mean, listen, if there's recasting, right? Like, this is everything my siblings have been telling me. If it's true now, I could have anybody who could be my dad. And think about it. I mean, that could be
1: this
4: really
1: This is
4: exciting.
1: Very disturbing. Your
4: Why
1: siblings
4: not?
1: Would tell you that you weren't really related?
4: You weren't the youngest of four Irish Catholic siblings.
1: I was
4: who were very regularly telling me, like, yeah, we found you around the corner at the Wilson Farms.
1: Wow. By the way, I was the youngest of four, but they never said horrible things like that.
4: Oh, yeah. Ugh. Yes, now one's
2: they probably
4: a prosecutor.
2: Did behind your back.
1: But then what's the fun of that?
3: Didn't they dress you up all the time and torture you?
1: Yeah, but I requested that.
3: Oh.
1: Yeah, I don't need no therapy.
4: Same.
1: Up next, why Vivek.

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1: A story in five words.
2: Kid dumped by a doobie. Harlan, this story's amazing. Yeah. A 59-year-old Missouri man, Michael Gosling, no relation to Ryan, your house sitter. True story. He was adopted after his parents got pregnant at 14, yeah. Or the mom got pregnant. Who says parents? He just discovered his biological dad is actually rock star Michael McDonald of the Doobie Brothers. He learned he had a half-brother on 23andMe, which led him to his famous dad, who I'm sure was thrilled. Great.
3: Wow.
2: Now I got a 6-year-old man in my front yard. And they hugged, and they said that they loved each other. Is this exciting to you?
3: Well, I think it's pretty fascinating that we have a doobie brother and now we have a doobie bastard. How about that?

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1: It's coming your way. Hey, hey. It's video of the day.
2: He put the goober in gubernatorial. Our video of the day comes from Ohio Republican gubernatorial candidate Vivek Ramaswamy, who brought a kid on stage at a recent Trump rally and attempted to pick him up. Watch. Oh, man. You know, for a minute there, I thought that kid was Marco Rubio. Can we see that again? You know, that is the same way Tyrus picks me up and puts me to bed when I fall asleep on the couch. So cute. I rest my head on his shoulders. I drool on him. Kat, you have a boy. And you away, you know, you're tiny. You, what do you make of this? You could pick up a, you have to pick up a boy all the time.
3: Yes, I do.
2: Yeah.
3: I love this video.
2: Yeah.
3: Because I would like to have it ready to play every time anyone says, if you can dream it, you can do it. Apparently not. The smile on his face, even though, like, he clearly is, like, he's envisioning what the internet.

0: that looks like.
1: Yeah.
0: He knows, right? Which he should have. I mean, picking up a boy, you really know. You never know what they're gonna do with their limbs.
1: Yeah.
0: So it was a risky choice. He believed in himself. And sometimes you can't do everything you believe you can do.
1: That is a t-shirt. Sometimes you cannot do what you believe you can do.
0: Yeah. Mm-hmm.
1: That should be put on a t-shirt and given to children.
0: It should be. I wouldn't have wasted so much time going to volleyball camp.
1: Oh, me too.
0: When my arms look like this.
1: Trump, is this why...
2: Wait, Tyrus,
1: is this why Trump never picks up kids? Because
2: no.
1: He knows there's
2: okay,
1: a risk.
2: First of all, it's over.
1: Yeah.
2: It's over. No conservative man's voting for this guy. Like, he's done. He lifted with his legs and everything and failed miserably. Another thing is, too, this was a horrible flashback for me. This happened a lot, and this is why none of the boyfriends stuck around when my mom was trying to find a stepdad.
1: Yeah.
2: Because they'd be like, they want to go pick up the little three-year-old, and he's as tall as they are. This is horrible for me to see again. But he also needs to fire whomever, because I'm sure the plan was this. We're going to go on stage, and I'm going to pick up a baby, and I'm going to show America what the future of this country is all about. And they brought this 12-year-old up on stage. As soon as we got off the stage, I'd be like, come here. Does that look like a baby to you? My back is out. His 12 o'clock shadow got in my eyes.
1: I blame the child.
2: But it's over. He is not a pickup age child anymore.
1: Yeah, you can't pick that baby up. There's no, it's not even a baby when you think of, you know, that's stolen baby valor right there.
2: No. He can't recover from this. No, I'm serious.
1: Yeah, the kid?
2: The kid's fine. He would have been better off the kid picking him up.
1: Yeah. Aaron, at least he didn't try to sniff the kid like Joe. Yeah. Joe would have snorted that child all the way up through one nostril and out the other.
3: Yep. He could have been a lot creepier. You're right. Instead, he just drops the child. It's a masterclass in what not to do in politics. You don't wear silly hats. You don't eat phallic-shaped food. And you don't pick up things you can't pick up. I feel like it's pretty obvious here. And that was a full-grown child. That kid is getting ready to vote if the Democrats get their way and they cut the age.
2: That kid is literally the same height as Gutfeld. He tried to pick up Gutfeld, and look where that got him.
1: Not the first time.
2: Yeah.
3: That was a failure on so many levels. There should have been a staff plan of some kind to be like, listen, the kid you're bringing on stage, bit bigger than you expected. Don't try to pick him up. Just show him off to the side of the podium. But this, thank God that kid didn't get dropped, because the entire audience went, oh! And when you get that gasp at your own hometown rally, this is a party for him. Not great. That's gonna be haunting Vivek for a long time.
1: You know, right, Harlan, you true. Always say politicians should not pick up little boys.
4: Yeah.
1: You say that.
4: But you know, this guy, it looked like you ever see these guys that go noodling for catfish?
1: Yeah.
4: It looked like he was trying to hold up a 50-pound catfish, for God's sake. He's just flopping all around. And I don't know if you run the clip a bit further. He asked the kid to speak. And the kid got up to the mic and said, "You're crushing my nuts."
1: You know, I gotta look. I can't believe we didn't include that in this segment. That seems like it would be perfect for us.
4: Well, I think the kid's name was Hunter, too, on top of everything else.
1: Really?
4: I don't know if your producers can do it, but you should superimpose Hunter Biden's face on there, and it's a whole new clip.
1: I don't know. I don't know what that means, but somehow it makes sense, I guess. All right, that was fun. Up next, the case for breakfast dates. Woo!
5: 1996.
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5: Tom DeAngelosi, medical authorities around the globe monitoring a potential plague situation developing in Russia.
11: This comes after the death of a 28-year-old woman who worked in an anti-plague laboratory. Local outlets report that she became infected after a test tube containing the pneumonic plague pathogen broke.
5: That's Fox's Douglas Ader. The WHO and Russian officials say she died of severe pneumonia of an undetermined origin. President Trump now revealing a threat led the U.S. to pull about a dozen B-1 bombers stationed at a British airbase used by U.S. forces to conduct operations against Iran.
13: We had a threat, and if we're going to be threatened, we'll just move them, and that sort of alleviates that. And we actually know the people that made the threat, and they've got themselves in a big trouble.
5: It comes about a week after the arrest of five men on suspicion of planning an attack. 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

0: we actually know the people that made the threat, and they've got themselves in a big problem.
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0: bathrobe and he grabs
1: exactly.
0: the crap out of it. I go, wow, that's just too real. So Harlan, let's say, you know, because you're a ladies' man. Everybody knows it. You're the talk of the town.
2: Yeah.
0: It's kind of intimidated, actually.
2: You
0: decide to have a breakfast date. What's the cereal? Is it Cocoa Puffs? Is it Captain Crunch?
2: Oh no, I made a list. It's if you're dating, if you're looking to hook up, the breakfast cereal landscape is changing, my guy.
0: Yeah.
1: Hit him with the
2: my guy. We got new cereals. We got Get Lucky Charms. We got Turn Tricks. We got No More Having to Apple Jacks. We got Boob Berry. And we got Special KY Jelly. But I gotta tell you though, man.
0: Yeah.
2: You don't want to be looking to hook up at breakfast. That's morning. Have you seen people in the morning? They look like pugs with peanut allergies, all right? Yeah, people still have that crust in the middle of their eyes and your breath in the morning. It smells like if garlic bread had an asshole. And you're always yawning, yawning. You ever yawn so long, a penis flies in your mouth? Like,
0: That has never happened to me.
2: It will. I'll see you in the morning.
0: Aaron.
1: Thanks for coming on, Aaron.
0: All right. If you were single, you're a newlywed now, and somebody asked you out for a date and it was breakfast, does it matter to you if it's breakfast, if you're interested?
3: No, I love this idea. I love the idea of doing, I love breakfast. I love the idea of meeting up for breakfast. If that works for your schedule, it can be a very easy, non-committal first date. And your question about the cereal, as now you know, my family is kind of weird. We ask this to people who are new into our family. So if like somebody brings a new boyfriend in, one of our cousins or things like that, we ask, if you had a last choice, what would be your cereal? What is your, because we judge people based on your cereal pick. That's one of the two questions we judge people on, cereal and if you like crunchy or smooth peanut butter. And we can usually weed out the weirdos with those two questions.
1: Hey, Aaron, I don't know if you knew you did that, but you said whenever you bring in your new boyfriend and cousin, that's pretty weird.
3: A cousin brings in a boyfriend.
1: Okay,
3: None of our cousins are dating. I know my family is getting a weird rap tonight, but it's not
0: What's
3: like
0: worse,
3: that.
0: What's worse, crunchy or smooth peanut butter?
3: Crunchy makes you the weirdo in the family.
4: I love crunchy.
3: I'm sorry, I have crunchy in my office. Disagrees. You add the peanuts back in. It's not
1: Now
3: real.
1: It makes sense that you were adopted.
3: Yeah. Thank you. Now, this is my long-lost brother. It's like you were part of the family growing up.
0: Kat, back in your single days, would you ever have gone on a breakfast date?
4: No.
3: Kat wasn't awake.
4: No, I first saw this, and I was like, this makes no sense. Who wants to be sober on a first date?
0: Yeah.
4: And then I thought about it more, and I realized, these are Australians. They're not sober at breakfast.
0: Yeah. Also, isn't everything in Australia upside down?
1: Yep.
0: So this is actually dinner for them, correct?
4: It's really the worst idea ever, because at breakfast, what, you both drink coffee and you have to take turns leaving to take a dump?
0: Yeah.
1: We need a sign that pops out and goes, pregnant cat.
4: Well, why are you drinking dump juice on a first date?
0: Dump juice. I will never look at coffee the same way again. Dump juice.
1: Pregnant cat.
0: All right. Up next, El Saeed's.

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1: Welcome to the land of love and relationship news. 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
2: Tonight in Romance Corner, according to Kellogg's, the maker of cereal, breakfast is the preferred new choice for a first date. Imagine that. With 64% of Australian singles saying they're more open to breakfast first date since it takes the pressure off compared to other ideas like dinner or drinks, you know, where Kellogg's doesn't make a product. Tyrus, I believe this survey was done completely objectively. It has nothing to do with Kellogg's, you know, backing this up.
3: Yeah, no, I think this is just anti-walk of shame.
2: Yeah.
3: Like, wait, we haven't had breakfast yet. That's why she's in heels. Like, it's just, we should get a piece of their action. They need to send us 15% for these stories.
2: Yes.
3: Because we're literally doing the advertising. Like, they don't even hide it anymore. Mm. Breakfast, and then look at the breakfast that they're having. I mean, they try to trick us. Like, they're coffee and tea. You want everyone to have giant bowls of cereal?
2: Yeah.
3: For breakfast? That comes many years after the fire is gone. When you come downstairs and you're like, honey, what's for breakfast? Have the Raisin Bran. I got to do.
2: Do you know what it is?
3: There's no milk. Use water.
2: it's that opening scene when Tony Soprano always comes down to the fridge.
3: Yeah.
2: He's in the

0: yeah. Also, isn't everything in Australia upside down?
1: Yep.
0: So this is actually dinner for them. Correct?
2: It's really the worst idea ever, because at breakfast, what, you both drink coffee and you have to take turns leaving to take a dump?
0: Yeah.
1: We need a sign that pops out and goes, pregnant cat.
2: Why are you drinking dump juice on a first date?
0: Dump juice. I will never look at coffee the same way again. Dump juice.
1: Pregnant cat.
0: All right. Up next, El Saeed's.

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1: Five more words.
2: Abdul rips farts in public. I go to the expert on this. Kat?
3: I knew it.
2: A former staffer for Michigan Dem, Abdul Al-Sayed, wrote a scathing post on X where he claimed Abdul loves to rip farts in public around staffers. He blasted his former boss as a manufactured man with the maturity of a high school locker room. Should we trust this person?
4: I can't believe that this isn't making you support him.
2: Well, no. Now I see some of me in him.
4: Right.
2: Do I fart in public?
4: Of course. Yeah, look, I just imagine being like the person looking for Oppo research. And you're like, it's not what we usually see.
2: Yeah.
4: But he's a farter.
2: Yeah.
4: It would be funny if this does sway someone's vote.
2: Yeah.
4: All the stuff they've heard already, they were still on the fence. But then this, they're like, well, we can't have that in the state of Michigan.
2: Or think about this. If you, Tyrus, like if you go, if you go to a Democrat, this guy is a farter, and they say, well, at least he's not a sharter.
5: Yeah.
2: They'll just try to create something else.
5: Well, you could make an argument, though. He is a danger to the planet.
2: Yes.
5: Under their Green New Deal, they would have a problem with him.
2: Yeah.
5: But actually, I have a problem with the staffer. I hate when people who work for someone who's high profile and it doesn't work out and they run out and they do tell-alls and they talk. I hate as a body like bodyguards who would write about their, that's not your job. You took a job where you knew what the job was, and I get it. He has no actual, like we've seen him talk. He's not cool. This is his only way of being funny.
2: Yeah.
5: It's like someone whose joke baseline is farts.
2: God, imagine that.
5: You know that's the level of their sense of humor.

0: That's as far as they go. Like, their baseline audience is anywhere from 8 to 12. You know, like, that's like their thing. Yeah. So all that's right. his thing. But it's only funny to the person who does it, because imagine you were in a car with him. You know, like, he thinks it's hilarious.
1: Yeah.
0: No one else does, yeah. you know?
1: So. Well, you know, Harlan, you told me before the show, under no circumstances would you do such lowbrow topics.
2: No.
3: Oh, my God.
2: But I am about caring about my fellow human beings. Mm-hmm. And this could be a safety issue. Is Abdul, is he a Muslim persuasion?
1: Yes.
2: Okay, this is a safety tip for my Muslim brethren.
1: Mm-hmm.
2: Be careful with the farting. A lot of the Muslims wear the burqas.
1: Yes.
2: And I don't know if you've ever heard of a Dutch oven. But you fart in a burqa, two outcomes. One, you blast off like a SpaceX rocket. Or B, all that popcorn gas builds up inside and you shoot a red laser beam out the eyes like an X-Men. So just be careful, my Muslim brothers and sisters.
1: I love that you care about the marginalized people.
2: And by the way, on the popcorn note, if you want a snack, you can always throw some raw kernels through the eye hole and watch it pop.
1: You know, Aaron, if you were dating somebody and they broke wind in front of you, is that a deal breaker? Windbreaker?
0: Yes, we are aware, Greg.
3: Certainly could be. I don't know if you guys have seen the movie Step Brothers, but the fart in that movie went on for a very long time, and that was a deal breaker in that interview.
1: He had the longest fart in history in the Your Astronaut movie.
2: Oh, yeah, Rocket Man.
1: Yeah, you farted inside the spacesuit and then went through the tube into the other guy's helmet.
2: Yeah,
1: you
2: on Mars.
1: Wait.
2: Yeah.
3: You have first-hand experience with the burqa story.
1: We have it. Do we have time?
4: What? I didn't do anything.
5: Oh my God. No. Hey.
1: Last word, Aaron.
3: I don't know that I can have the last word after that. That was.
2: Can I give the last
3: Please.
2: Word?
1: And we'll be right back.
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18: I'm Gianna Gelosi with your Fox True Crime Minute. A quiet Philadelphia home has become the center of an escalating true crime nightmare after a massive police raid uncovered over 1 million digital files linking a father-son duo to at least 5 missing women. The patriarch, the late pornographer Raymond R.C. Horsch, seemingly hid his crimes in plain sight by publishing a 2014 fictional memoir about being a serial killer who chemically disposed of his victims. But that so-called fictional memoir now reads like a confession after his 44-year-old son Eugene was arrested for possessing guns, and the woman he was with was carrying a missing woman's ID. That triggered a raid on their home. Inside, investigators have already identified horrific images of 5 different missing women appearing lifeless on camera and a basement lab with various chemicals in bottles, drums, and plastic containers. The elder Horsch, who was previously a resident of the home, died last year, further complicating the investigation. Eugene Horsch remains in custody on those gun and other charges. There's more on this story at foxnews.com.

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1: And McGuire, Harlan Williams gets into our studio audience. I love you, America. Good to be back.
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2: The conflict will end very soon. I'm Dave Anthony, Fox News. That's what President Trump told a Republican rally in Nebraska.
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2: The conflict will end very soon. I'm Dave Anthony, Fox News. That's what President Trump told a Republican rally in Nebraska.
3: We're kicking Iran's ass. You do know that, right?
2: And the president added, not letting Iran have a nuclear weapon.
3: And we are saving this country from a problem, and the Middle East, and Israel, and everybody. We're saving the world.
2: The president went to Nebraska 4 weeks before the November elections to campaign for GOP Senator Pete Ricketts, who's facing a challenge from an independent backed by Democrat Stan Osborne. Fox's Aisha Hosni reports from the White House.
4: Two big issues in that state, that of course is diesel prices and the president's beef import policy. It hasn't gone over well with the farmers and cattle ranchers on the ground. The president did sign an executive order, though, that temporarily releases red dye diesel to truckers.
2: Red dye diesel is federal tax free, had not been allowed for use on the roads. Until that order, the price of diesel hit a record high last month, $6.52 per gallon, but AAA's price today is 21 cents less than that. And back to the Iran conflict.
5: President Trump said that a specific threat led the U.S. to pull back a fleet of bombers to the United States. Reports do indicate U.S. officials were concerned about the possibility that the Iranians or others would use forward-deployed drones to target the base.

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1: The conflict will end very soon. I'm Dave Anthony, Fox News. That's what President Trump told a Republican rally in Nebraska.
2: We're kicking Iran's ass, you do know that, right?
1: And the president added, not letting Iran have a nuclear weapon.
2: And we are saving this country from a problem, and the Middle East, and Israel, and everybody. We're saving the world.
1: The president went to Nebraska 4 weeks before the November elections to campaign for GOP Senator Pete Ricketts, who's facing a challenge from an independent backed by Democrat Stan Osborne. Fox's Aisha Hosni reports from the White House.
3: Two big issues in that state, that of course is diesel prices and the president's beef import policy. It hasn't gone over well with the farmers and cattle ranchers on the ground. The president did sign an executive order, though, that temporarily releases red dye diesel to truckers.
1: Red dye diesel is federal tax free, had not been allowed for use on the road. Until that order, the price of diesel hit a record high last month, $6.52 per gallon, but AAA's price today is 21 cents less than that. And back to the Iran conflict.
4: President Trump said that a specific threat led the U.S. to pull back a fleet of bombers to the United States. Reports do indicate U.S. officials were concerned about the possibility that the Iranians or others would use forward-deployed drones to target the base.
1: That's Fox's Trey Yingston, Tel Aviv. That airbase is in Britain, where last month five men were arrested in a suspected terror plot. The commander-in-chief has approved using a firing squad to execute a former army major sentenced to death for murdering 13 people, wounding 32 in a 2009 attack at Fort Hood in Texas.
5: President's actions marking the first time that a president signed off on a U.S. military execution since 1961. Hassan was condemned to death in 2013 for the killings, which he said were in retaliation for U.S. wars in the Muslim world.
1: That's Fox's.

0: Robinson Jr. outdid him, scoring 3 touchdowns on the night as the Falcons take it 45-24.
1: That's Tony Genualdo. I'm Dave Anthony, and this is Fox News.
2: Welcome to Jesse Waters Primetime tonight.
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4: 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I'm going to Hulk out. You won't like me when I'm angry.
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5: 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And we're going to shove it up their.
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10: 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Scaly skin though. Reptile gorillas.
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2: Trump's alien hunters join primetime.
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13: Should we allow Iran to have a nuclear weapon?
14: Okay, when it comes to this, I have no input on. I have a lot to finish.
15: Yeah, I'm gonna dip.
14: I'm gonna dip as well.
15: Nice meeting you guys.
2: Hulk smash.
3: They're going to try and stop us from taking our country back, and we're not going to let them. Trump, we're not letting you. Hands off. Hands off. Hands off. Hands off our vote.
4: Yeah. I'm going to Hulk out. You won't like me when I'm angry. Hey, I'm still here. They thought I was out for the count. I'm still here. I'm still playing the Hulk.
2: It's election season, so the Democrats rent Hollywood star power for a little sizzle down the stretch. Last campaign, they booked Beyonce, who didn't even sing, and then Megan Thee Stallion, who did this.

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1: I will not visit you in prison. That's what Caleb Flynn's 12-year-old daughter told her father in a statement read in court as Flynn cried during sentencing in Ohio, where he got life for killing his wife and her mother, Ashley. Flynn also cried as his 10-year-old daughter also told him in a statement read in court, "You chose to kill the only mother I ever had, and she was my best friend."
2: Miami County, Ohio prosecutor Paul Watkins told the judge,
3: "Life imprisonment without the possibility of parole is not excessive under these circumstances."
2: A jury found Caleb Flynn guilty of murdering his wife, Ashley, after talking to his girlfriend about wanting to kill her. Prosecutors say he staged a home invasion break-in and claimed she was shot by a burglar. Flynn sobbed his way through a lengthy statement at sentencing, insisting he did not kill his wife.
4: "I will continue to fight for my innocence as long as the Lord allows me to."
2: Ashley's sister said rather than confessing what he did, Flynn dragged them all through a nationally televised trial, and the testimony now is forever publicly available and will impact his two daughters for the rest of their lives. Jessica Rosenthal, Fox News.
1: On Wall Street, stock futures are rising up more than 300 for the Dow the day after a NASDAQ record high close. In the baseball playoffs, the Chicago White Sox beat Cleveland 4-3. Tampa Bay topped the New York Yankees 5-2. Both the White Sox and Rays, one win away from advancing to the American League Championship Series. On Monday Night Football, Atlanta runs all over New Orleans.
5: The Saints had to meet the Robinsons.
6: First carry, and there he goes! Bijan Robinson! There are no flags, and that is a touchdown!
5: The call on ESPN. Bijan Robinson got things going early for the Falcons. A 59-yard touchdown run on the opening drive. He finished with 145 yards and two touchdowns. But Brian

0: So the women didn't really work out, so they're bringing in the boys. Mark Ruffalo, who played the Hulk, is angrier than the devil at a baptism.
1: Keep the bastards away from our most vulnerable people, our loved, beloved immigrants. Because if you ain't Native American, you're a goddamn immigrant, a goddamn beautiful immigrant. Those are our brothers and sisters out there. They're putting in cages, they're putting in concentration camps, and they're gonna stand at the polls and try to keep them from showing up. Don't let them.
0: As you can see, this weekend was TDS Palooza. The Hulk was followed by Fokker's father-in-law. Watch.
2: When that coward, that piece of Donald Trump tries to take our voice and power away, what do we tell him? Your hands off our vote.
0: Now, a man should never let another man make them that angry. Only a woman can do that. But that's the script for the midterms. Hands off my ballot. Remember, they said if Trump won the last time, we wouldn't have any more ballots. So this is just another lie. If they had any new ideas to help the country, you'd know what they are. But they don't. So they're just screaming F-47.
3: The Trump administration knows that their policies are not only crazy and cruel, they're increasingly unpopular. They can see it. They're not stupid. Well, okay. They are very stupid.
0: Trump's policies can't be that unpopular. They've created an environment where De Niro made 6 films in 2 Trump terms and banked $1 billion at the box office. $1 billion. Does that sound like a country in the Great Depression that can't afford to go to the movies? The Democrats locked down movie theaters for 2 years, almost killed the whole industry. That's a pretty stupid policy. Now, the whole movement's basically a greatest hits album from decades ago with a twist of TDS. All the flavors were in the house. Here's Flava Flav, who hasn't had a hit in 36 years.
4: This concert is not by Ed Sheeran's promoters. Free Palestine, free Haiti, and please, free a closed mind.

0: Flava Flav, also big 90s throwback, Rage Against the Machine.
1: This land does not belong to the billionaires and the oligarchs. It does not belong. It does not belong to the racists and the warmongers. It does not belong. It does not belong to the fascists and the would-be dictators. No! Brothers and sisters, this land belongs to you and me. Power to the people!
0: 25 years ago, Rage Against the Machine played a concert outside of Al Gore's Democrat convention in L.A. to protest the two-party system. 8,000 people were outside, demanding change.

0: So now Tom Morello, Rage's lead guitarist, went from that to backing Hakeem Jeffries and Chuck Schumer. That's called surrendering to the machine. He was rocking out with his bird out, strumming his six string. Whose arena does he play in? Billionaires. His record label, Sony, $140 billion company. Morello went to Harvard. Their endowment, $57 billion. The way he's raging against billionaires, you'd think he'd let fans into his show for free. Primetime's producer, the one who rides a scooter, said he played $200 to see them at MSG just a few years back. To get in this weekend, you needed to buy tickets, general admission, going for $120 minimum market price. Resale prices through the roof, but people paid. Hey, but why not cap them like Mondani capped rent? Because they found a way of getting rich off hating Trump. Rage bait and bilk you. Jack Smith got his ticket punched. He was rocking a No King shirt, the unelected prosecutor trying to put a president in prison. And this just in, new documents show that Jack Smith was tracking Melania and Barron's whereabouts and tapped Susie Wiles' phone. When he was under oath, he said he wasn't political, but masks off, he's just like Fauci and Mueller and Comey, crusaders against Trump, lionized by the media who want to run back Watergate, and fangirl over Bruce.
1: This past winter, federal troops brought death and terror to the streets of Minneapolis. Well, they picked the wrong city. Their strength and their commitment told us that this is still America and this will not stand.
0: So you have to have a ticket and go through about three security checkpoints to see Bruce Springsteen. And if you break the law at the show, they kick you right out. They run the concert just like how Trump runs the country. Hollywood wants to have law and order and make money, but not with Don. Bruce Springsteen campaigned for Obama, Hillary, Biden, Kamala. Did they have any new ideas? The only idea Democrats have had in the last 25 years was Obamacare. What did it do? Doubled premiums, ran out of money. That's why every election is the same lazy script. Hate, envy, and broken promises. The commie wing also singing the same tune. Bernie and AOC rocking out with the Strokes.

0: So what's going on here? Entertainers are doing paid shows and Democrats just come in for a cameo because they've always wanted to be stars but can't pull a crowd. Remember Fauci's diary? Dear diary, amazingly, in the middle of the concert in front of over 25,000 people, Bono dedicated a song, Miracle Drug, to me. A lot of dirty secrets in that dirty little diary. But the dirtiest secret of all, Phil Collins said it out loud. They all hate you.
1: I've got a song that's waiting to be written called Fat People with Guns, which is about America, you know? And I'll just write that phrase down so I don't forget it.
0: Now, if I were a British citizen, after we whooped their king and made them cut their colonies, I'd be mad at us too. But Phil thinks MAGA's just fatties with AKs. And he's just going to sing a song about it and sell it. And next election, he'll be on stage with Bruce and Bernie because these people don't respect you. They actually want to hurt you. Just a few years ago, they were on the warpath. You got fired over a Facebook.

0: book joke. Biden axed soldiers who volunteered to defend the country to the death for not getting vaxxed. They took away your banking. They closed your churches, your schools. They shot the president. And their little charities were funding cross burnings to make you look racist. Remember if someone called you Mister and the guy was like, oh, no, I'm actually a woman. It went into your HR file. Chris Rock said the whole thing went way too far.
1: The Salem witch hunts. I'm sure, you know, the first three witches they caught were actually witches. But then you open up a witch office and now you got to start lying. Now you got to make it up.
0: The truth behind the Salem witch trials is that a couple of the girls were crazy. A couple of the other girls were just acting crazy. And then it took on a life of its own and people started accusing you of being a witch just to confiscate your land. And 300 years later, same thing. They're falsely labeling you and whipping up hysteria to justify seizing your influence. They believe their cause is righteous. They feel it with religious conviction that fighting Trump is fighting evil. Every day is a battle.
2: I only have one wish in life. I've done most of what I wanted to do. My one wish every day is that every morning I get up and put my feet on the floor, that every bigot, every racist, every MAGA person say, damn, he's up again.
0: No one's thinking about Al besides maybe us. Happy DEI Thursday on a Monday. Trump is the only thing keeping the Democrat coalition together. If you can't unify it around a vision, unify around an enemy. They have no other ideas but to stop Trump.
3: They've attacked me. They've impeached me. They've arrested me. And they even tried to kill me, I guess. But with you at my side, we have always prevailed and prevailed by a lot. We did not come all this way and defeat all of those dangers only to watch our country be taken over by sick people. They're sick people. There's something wrong with these people.
0: Trump's already won the battle of ideas. No taxes on tips, border wall, Golden Dome, right to try, Doge, Greenland, trade deals, Space Force. I could go on. Democrats have F Trump and celebrities. Sure, they have some famous names on their side, but your movement has winners. Here's John Gruden in Ohio.
4: I love you guys. I just came back for one reason. And I'm from Ohio. My mom and dad are from Cleveland. I was born in Sandusky, and I went to the University of Dayton, and I'm damn proud of it, man. Before you know it, this election is over. Yes, it's over. But what we got to do is we got to do our part. Early voting starts Tuesday. Can we be there or not? Let's be there.
0: President Trump dialing up a blitz. Coming off the edge with a lot of speed before Election Day.
5: I'll tell you, they're in for a big surprise. They're in for a big surprise. You just got to, very simple, you got to get out and vote. You got to get out. Just get out and vote. If you do that, we're going to win, and we're going to win big. And we're going to shove it up their.
0: You know who nobody wants to see before November 3rd? Tim Walz. They want you to forget about him, but we won't let you. His endorsement's too toxic, so he's got a lot of free time and is spending it jogging. But he looks a little nervous because if you look closely, tampon wet his pants. Dan Bongino, Fox News contributor and host of the Dan Bongino Show. So Rage Against the Machine is now the machine. Is that what happened?
6: You know what's really funny about Tom Morello? They had a song back in the day that, you know, when I was a youngling out there, I kind of liked Rage Against the Machine. You know, I was a young kid. I was always pissed off at the world. And one of their lines is like, you know, F you, I won't do what you told me. Mm-hmm. And now he's advocating for collectivism and socialism where everybody literally tells you what to do, how to spend your money, where your kids have to go to school. Some government bureaucrat tells you where you can get your chest freaking cracked open if you need heart surgery. Like, do they, how are like sane, logical people falling for this scam? The reason Morello can advocate for Mamdani-like socialism or whatever, he's always been like a socialist guy, is because he's worth millions of dollars, which is great. I'm a capitalist. Good for you. But, like, stop pretending you're one of the homies, like you're Jenny from the block, like you're down. You're not down. Like, people see through this crap. They trot these celebrities out every cycle. I don't know what's going to happen. Listen, I hope we do well. I'm just telling you, like, if you think celebrities are going to make a difference, like, really, past this prologue. It has never worked for you before because people don't listen to these idiots. Sorry, bad strategy.
0: You know, I hate when Phil Collins, also Genesis, I love. He comes out and says, MAGA's just a bunch of fat guys with guns. The whole country is a bunch of fat guys with guns. Is that you think what they think of us?
6: Well, you know, it goes back to the old Obama thing, right? I mean, we're all bitter clingers. We're like desperately clinging to our Bibles and our guns. Like, well, I don't even understand why that would be a bad thing, number one. It would be a good thing. But that's the whole Obama elitist thing. You know, that old Fred Siegel book, Revolt Against the Masses, one of my favorite books. The leftist has always had this idea that they're like the new costumed aristocracy. They want this old, like, you know, 20th century, you know, early 20th century, European, like, costumed aristocracy stuff where, you know, they can go out there and get a gentleman's C and

0: And listen, I hope we do well. I'm just telling you, like, if you think celebrities are going to make a difference, like, really, past is prologue. It has never worked for you before because people don't listen to these idiots. Sorry, bad strategy.
1: You know, I hate when Phil Collins, also Genesis, I love. He comes out and says, MAGA's just a bunch of fat guys with guns. The whole country is a bunch of fat guys with guns. Is that you think what they think of us?
0: Well, you know, it goes back to the old Obama thing, right? I mean, we're all bitter clingers. We're like desperately clinging to our Bibles and our guns. Like, well, I don't even understand why that would be a bad thing. Number one, it would be a good thing. But that's the whole Obama elitist thing. You know, that old Fred Siegel book, Revolt Against the Masses, one of my favorite books. The leftist has always had this idea that they're like the new costumed aristocracy. They want this old, like, you know, 20th century, you know, early 20th century European, like, costumed aristocracy stuff where, you know, they can go out there and get a gentleman's see, and they should be benighted and get a title. They should be like an archduke or something. And the fact that they don't have this year and are studying, like, you know, 19th century women's studies, and they can't get a job, they get pissed off. So what do? They take it out on Trump, despite the fact that they've never had it better. Highest median household income, lowest jobless rate, poverty rate. They've never had it better. They just need to vent their anger. And Trump's just a convenient spot for them because they'll get applause for listening, for doing it. And their idiot friends will clap like seals.
1: Yeah, they fetishize credentials. And now their credentials don't really have a lot of bang for the buck. And they're struggling with that ego situation. Jack Smith, can you... Come on, Bongino. He's at a No Kings concert protest with a No Kings shirt? Are you kidding me?
0: Yeah, he's... Yeah, I mean, Jack Smith. If Jack Smith is... He just testified, right? And, you know, listen, I was involved in a lot of this, so there's some things going on there behind the scenes, obviously. However, if you're trying to paint yourself under oath, which he did in his testimony, like, hey, man, I'm really above this stuff. Like, I'm really not a partisan guy at all. I'm just this, like, sterile prosecutor who came in here with no agenda. And he's at, like, the No Kings rally with the shirt on. Like, is this guy, like, a cartoon character of the Jack Smith he pretended to be at the hearing when he pretended to be nonpartisan? I mean, if he's trying to act, he's doing a really poor job. Like these other Hollywood celebrities like De Niro, who's convinced he's the real tough guy from his movie. And Ruffalo appears to believe he's the actual Hulk. I mean, he looks like Christopher Walken from Back to the Future, except really dumb and really lefty. You see, like, with the crazy hair? What was up with that?
1: I know. I think he needs to see the barber. That's what they tell us in this business. Don't believe your own press clippings. I think a lot of us could use
0: Don't
1: that
0: Don't believe
1: advice.
0: The hype. Chuck D and Flavor Flav should have taken their own advice. Don't believe
1: Don't
0: the hype.
1: Don't believe the hype. Another guy, so like Flavor Flav, but I can separate the artist.
0: I just delivered that to you on a silver platter. You should have picked up on it. I just delivered that on a silver platter to you on your show.
1: All right. There you go.
0: I'm
1: going to get a clock next hit. How about that? Johnny.
0: Big one, around your neck.
1: Goes to Princeton.
2: Should taxpayers be paying for sex changes for illegal aliens living in the United States?
3: I don't know. I feel like the word illegal aliens threw me off because I don't necessarily appreciate that term.

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1: Democrats are kicking off their big midterm blitz today, and they put a pair of heartthrobs on the call to pull you off the couch.
2: Thank you so much, Roger, for that really kind introduction and for everything that you're doing on behalf of our party.
3: Hello to all the friends and all of the folks who are working so hard. There's so much power in this, and there's so much power in each of you. And, you know, I have a saying, I have many sayings, but one of them is, you know, when you feel powerless, you are powerless. When you feel powerful, you are powerful. And we are powerful.
1: Mamala is as powerful as she feels, and she's feeling 2028. Her own senators aren't really in the mood.
4: I backed her before, but there'll be other contenders this time. I've made no decisions about who I would support.
5: We're going to have a very, very, very messy and very big primary. It's going to be every Tom, Dick, and Harry.
6: We got a lot of people who are going to run, and I think we should sort that out after the midterms.
1: Forget the Toms and the Dicks. Voters just don't want the Harris. She lost every swing state, but she's still leading the pack. Look at that. And the pack just picked up a new convert.
7: Okay, Kamala Harris.
8: Probably the front runner.
7: Okay.
8: And I said something a while back about how I didn't think she was being, that she wasn't very politically smart. And what I have to admit is that that wasn't fair. And what I really mean by that is that I don't think she's getting very good political advice. I think that she has a real case to be made to be president of the United States.
1: But a man like Hunter always keeps a rebound ready, and he's got options.
7: So we'll start with Gavin Newsom.
8: Brilliant. Ready. And loyal.
7: How about AOC?

0: I have a saying. I have many sayings, but one of them is, when you feel powerless, you are powerless. When you feel powerful, you are powerful. And we are powerful.
1: Mamala is as powerful as she feels, and she's feeling 2028. Her own senators aren't really in the mood.
2: I backed her before, but there'll be other contenders this time. I've made no decisions about who I would support.
3: We're going to have a very, very, very messy and very big primary. It's going to be every Tom, Dick, and Harry.
4: We got a lot of people who are going to run, and I think we should sort that out after the midterms.
1: Forget the Toms and the Dicks. Voters just don't want the Harris. She lost every swing state, but she's still leading the pack. Look at that. And the pack just picked up a new convert.
5: Okay, Kamala Harris.
6: Probably the front runner.
5: Okay.
6: And I said something a while back about how I didn't think she was being, that she wasn't very politically smart. And what I have to admit is that that wasn't fair. And what I really mean by that is that I don't think she's getting very good political advice. I think that she has a real case to be made to be president of the United States.
1: But a man like Hunter always keeps a rebound ready, and he's got options.
5: So we'll start with Gavin Newsom.
6: Brilliant. Ready. And loyal.
5: How about AOC?
6: Dynamic, committed, and principled. I love AOC. Can I say other words about AOC?
5: Yeah.
6: I think AOC does more for the political, for Democrats than the vast majority of all of her colleagues.
1: With admirers like that, Lockheed Stendora can afford to be picky. And today she picked the Michigan Muslim. She's helping him raise some cash. A few doors down, the commie's getting in on the action too. Even the Messiah himself is flying into Michigan to anoint Abdul. Everybody's declaring their love. All but one person, a Marine who spent two campaigns at Abdul's side. He just quit. And he's got a lot to say. He calls Abdul a manufactured man who never made it out of the high school locker room. And the whole tough guy act says it's a sham. They call it short man syndrome. That's when a small fry tries to talk his way up a few inches. And Abdul's got quite a few inches to make up for. He swears he's 5'9 in shoes. The internet has him closer to 5'6 on a good day. So he makes up for it at the gym and with his mouth. Remember, he wants to choke you out. Well, his former aide took him wrestling once, and Abdul apparently pulled out early with a bruised rib. Ouch. Democrat strategist James Carville joins prime time on a chair, not a bed. Congratulations, James.
7: Well, we got over our little surgery. We're doing great. Thanks for asking.
1: Well, you look great. Abdul not looking so great. And this is like a CPR situation. You got Kamala, Barack, Bernie, AC flying into Michigan to help save this guy. Is he worth saving?
7: Well, I don't think he needs saving. First of all, guys, now, he's got a PhD, and he's running against a two of Big Pharma, which I think he'll beat handily. I'm not at all concerned.
1: Oh, you're
7: about
1: calling
7: Michigan.
1: For him beating him handily?
7: I think he will. I mean, but again, I'm not an election predictor. I'm an election effector, and I think that Rogers has got Trump hung around his neck, who's coming in, clocking in about 39% in Michigan. You can't win with that, Jesse. You can't win.
1: Do you think Abdul has socialism hung around his neck? I mean, the guy is like,
7: I don't
1: a
7: know
1: mess.
7: What he's got. I know what he's got. He's an educated guy. I don't agree with everything he says. He's an educated, skilled guy. He's the nominee, and he doesn't have Big Pharma hung around his neck. I'm not sure what socialism is. I know what Pharma's influence in the United States government is, and it's huge. It's pervasive.
1: Okay. Well, he's for Obamacare, and that was Big Pharma's baby.
7: So am I.
1: And that wrecked the country.
7: Yeah, I am big for Obamacare. I think it was insured 20 million people. Why not be for it?
1: Okay, because it's a bankrupt program that doubled premiums. So, I mean, I would have tried something else. But that's just me, James. I don't know if you saw the top of the show. When you guys trot out Bruce Springsteen and Mark Ruffalo and De Niro, and they say F this, F that, does that move the needle?
7: I don't know. I mean, Bruce Springsteen, I know Mark Ruffalo played a movie with him. And, yeah, people use the F word in politics. I don't know how to break the news to you. And if we're worried about being bankrupt, why are we running a $2 trillion deficit in 1 year?

0: is spending $7.4 trillion against $5.4 trillion in revenue. And all of a sudden, fiscal conservatism is coming out, and we worried about that, and we $2 trillion in a hole for 1 year.
1: Yeah, most of the debt's from entitlements.
0: That's unsustainable. Bill Clinton balanced the budget.
1: And paying off the interest of the debt, because both parties spend like maniacs. You and I agree on that. When you see the media say that this is going to be a wipeout and Trump's in big trouble, do you believe that? Do you think the Democrats are getting a little over the tips of their skis?
0: You know, it's obviously going to be a good Democratic year, but that's a normal cycle in this. And I'd rather not predict the election, but I think what I will say is, let's say you have 10 competitive Senate seats. The most unlikely scenario is to break 5-5. Somebody, in all likelihood, is going to catch a gust of wind. I think it's 4 weeks from tomorrow. And as opposed to trying to predict the election outcome, which, frankly, I was wrong about 2024, I think we better focus on how we bring this home and how we frame these issues going home. And I think we can do that and have a good year. But we'll voters will decide. Well, and actually voting now. So
1: we will decide. What do you think about this commie logger, Troy Jackson in Maine, that had sex with his cousin?
0: Well, I don't know. I've been around rural America a lot, and I've been to Kentucky a lot, and I've been to Louisiana a lot, and I have no idea. Rudy Giuliani, I think, married his second cousin. I don't know if it bothered Fox at all.
1: I didn't know this was so prevalent, but maybe I'm living in a bubble here.
0: It's not the most uncommon thing in the world, to be honest.
1: I got
0: to
1: get out more.
0: Yeah, you know, when you're in a rural place and nobody else around, all you got is cousins.
1: Okay. You might not have Trump around anymore in 2 years if he decides not to run for re-election a third time. Just kidding, James. I don't want to trigger your TDS. He's the only thing keeping the coalition together. What happens when he's gone?
0: Well, that's a very good point. And what the Democratic voters are going to decide in 2028 who is going to represent them and what the party is going to stand for. But that is up to Democratic candidates and Democratic voters. And I urge everybody to run. I urge Vice President Harris to run, AOC. Anybody that wants to should run, and we should allow the Democratic voters, not you and I or other people, decide the direction of the party. And I'm totally confident that they will choose wisely and we'll have a good candidate in 2028.
1: Okay, we'll see how it shakes out. James Carville did not marry his cousin. Married a Republican. Mary Madeline. And they're very much in love, and that is a good thing. James Carville, thanks so much for joining us.
0: Thank you, Jesse. You bet.
1: America's head alien hunter joins primetime. That's next.

0: We're not alone. A UFO whistleblower just dropped new details about aliens on our planet. David Grush, a retired Air Force officer, sat down with Joe Rogan and told him about aliens that looked like Greek gods.
1: What did it look like?
2: Human looking.
1: How human?
2: Very.
1: Like looked like a human or looked similar to a human?
2: Very, very beautiful. And
1: beautiful.
2: I said
1: what color was the skin?
2: Bluish white. And
1: like
2: it
1: Avatar?
2: Wasn't super close. No. It like
1: someone who drowned?
2: Like a pale sort of albino.
0: It's not just Greek gods. He also said we've found aliens called reptilians, 7 feet tall, built like a gorilla with scaly skin. They were allegedly flying something Grush called a tic-tac-shaped UFO that crash-landed right on our soil, and they didn't come in peace. Grush claims one of them killed one of our own, so we returned fire and killed the reptilians. But we weren't the only ones fighting E.T. He reported that another kind of alien, the Greys, were found dead on the scene, too. And we weren't the ones that killed them.
1: When this reptilian craft crashed, the assumption was that it was some sort of conflict? Because I would imagine that they're the ones you'd have to worry about.
2: Correct, because there was dead Greys there, too.
1: So, oh. Yeah. So the Greys and the reptilians were duking it out?
0: There could be an entire intergalactic war going on. This whistleblower says we need to brace ourselves because we could be on the brink of a real Ghostbusters moment. And the world's hungry for answers. An ex-Brazilian minister wants Trump to release more files on a close encounter from the 90s. Several witnesses said they saw a creature with glowing red eyes that was definitely not human. Meanwhile, back home, alien hunters are officially on the case. Trump just assembled all of the best scientists to crack the UFO mystery wide open. We could be getting real answers at any moment. And if we want to stay ahead of the Chinese in the space race, we need to know who else is out there.
2: I would say, due to human factors, risks of adversarial countries getting ahead of us, other whistleblowers, whatever, you probably have to roll this out in at least like 12 months and whatnot. But we're in a precarious time if the administration doesn't start, because China and Russia could take advantage of this moment now, our weakness.
0: Avi Loeb is a theoretical astrophysicist at Harvard and the chairman of Trump's Alien Hunters panel. Okay, so you are an alien hunter. It's official. Have you found an alien yet?
3: It's a work in progress. The Trump administration has an opportunity to make history.

0: by unraveling alien technology. But we need to look at the evidence. We need clear evidence beyond any reasonable doubt. And I was tasked by the Office of the Director of National Intelligence to assist the Trump administration, the White House, the intelligence community, the FBI, and the Pentagon in analyzing existing data that they have, but also trying to get new data, because if the data is not good enough, we can actually figure out what the nature of these unidentified anomalous phenomena is, like in a detective story. And the fundamental question is, are we dealing with some black projects that are manufactured by adversarial nations, in which case it is a national security threat? It's a serious matter, no matter what, because we see these objects hovering over strategic assets. The second possibility is that we are dealing with a non-human made technology. And of course, a simple way to tell that is if this technology is much more advanced than what we possess right now. Because in the history of humanity, technological advances were made in increments, you know, gradually. And so if we see a black project, we can trace the roots of that to existing technology. But if we see alien technology, you know, they may have been working on that for thousands of years, millions of years, billions of years. So they could be far more advanced. They reached our backyard before we reached their backyard.
1: Yeah, I would say they're more advanced.
0: So there is a lot for us to learn.
1: 100%. And it can't be a rival because our rivals don't have the technological prowess to design craft like that that can hover and spy on our weapon systems and then zigzag away. You're talking about data. But what about physical evidence? Because you're hearing from multiple whistleblowers that we have obtained bodies and craft. They have to be hidden somewhere. Have you zeroed in on where?
0: Well, it's my great privilege to work with the Office of the Director of National Intelligence, the Pentagon, trying to find those material objects that Grush is talking about. Are they real? Are they out there? And of course, if we find them, then case closed. It's easy then to conclude that we are being visited. And it's possible that the corporations are withholding these materials. So we have to find those. And over the weekend, I actually visited Peter Diamandis in Los Angeles and encouraged him to establish an X Prize of $10 million for anyone that can come forward with such materials that are definitely alien technologies, or to encourage researchers to monitor the sky, collect data, and figure out if we are being visited by some technologies well beyond what we possess.
1: Yeah, it's a hands-on-deck situation. Yeah. Everybody needs to get after it because we can't continue the cover-up. This thing's been covered up for decades and decades, and to get this close to evidence and then to have that swept under the rug again, it wouldn't be right. So we hope that you will pursue the truth effectively. Thank you so much, Abhi. We really appreciate it.
0: Thanks for having me. And
1: Johnny and the Ivy League, right back.
2: News. I'm CJ Papa. President Trump campaigning like it's 2016, 2020, and 2024. Fox's Aisha Hosni at the White House.
3: President says that he is going to be out there on the campaign trail almost every single night. The president did sign an executive order, though, that temporarily releases red dye diesel to truckers. Well, he says this election, the alternative is the radical left that will steal all of your money.
2: Early voting begins today in Indiana, New Mexico, and Wyoming. Vice President J.D. Vance visiting Fairbanks, Alaska.
4: I'm especially excited to announce the Alaska Rail Belt Transmission Project, which is going to devote $400 million to building out your state's power grid.
2: The VP also there promoting incumbent Republican Senator Dan S. Sullivan. He is in a tight race for re-election. 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

0: Last week, we showed you a report that 95% of faculty political donations at Cornell went to Democrats. But at Princeton University in New Jersey, the number's even higher, 98%. So we sent Johnny to the Ivy League just to see if the professors are making an impression.
1: What's the vibe here at Princeton?
2: We're able to maintain our own kind of orange bubble out here.
3: The sophomore flu is going around.
1: Oh!
3: Yeah, so be careful.
4: Yeah, everybody's depressed here.
5: I was playing the ancient Game of Ur from ancient Babylonia for one of my classes. It was a lot of fun.
6: Wow.
1: Nerd. Would you say this is a diverse campus?
3: Do we look diverse?
4: It's getting better.
5: There's definitely a lot of diversity here.
1: According to a report, 98% of faculty donations went to the Democrats.
5: That honestly doesn't surprise me.
4: Wow.
7: That's not a very diverse statistic.
3: Like, damn.
6: Yikes.
1: Would you say your professors push a liberal agenda on you?
8: I wouldn't say that necessarily. I think that they stand up for what they believe to be right.
1: Has any of your professors ever talked about Donald Trump?
7: Maybe a few mentioned.
1: Negatively or positively?
7: They were negative against Trump.
4: I don't know if it's negatively or if it's giving us resources that say negative things about him.
9: Yesterday or the day before, they said I had a massive heart attack.
1: Right now in college, your brain is a sponge, and I'm worried that these professors are having a

0: compelling effect. So I'm going to give you a little test.
1: Okay.
0: We're going to see if you're indoctrinated and just how bad it is.
1: Okay.
0: Is socialism a good thing?
1: Socialism has its benefits.
2: Sure.
3: It doesn't work. No.
4: I don't think it's a bad thing. I don't think that that means we should necessarily...
0: Come on.
4: What?
5: You're a liberal.
0: Should taxpayers be paying for sex changes for illegal aliens living in the United States?
1: I don't know. I feel like the word illegal aliens threw me off because I don't necessarily appreciate that term.
6: It's illegal.
0: Should we allow Iran to have a nuclear weapon?
2: Okay, when it comes to this, I have no input on. I have a lab to finish.
7: Yeah, I'm going to dip.
2: I'm going to dip as well.
7: This yeah. Is great. Nice meeting you guys.
8: Conflict could be resolved without violence.
0: Maybe we could bring them flowers.
8: Sure.
4: This should be a peaceful process.
0: Because the Iranians are peaceful people.
4: No, they're not, but as America, we should be leaders.
0: Aren't we leading by stopping them?
4: Are we leading?
1: We don't have the responsibility to dictate who does and who doesn't have nuclear weapons.
0: Aren't you happy that Donald Trump's protecting the United States by preventing Iran from having a nuclear weapon?
1: I don't see it as protecting the United States.
9: I'm gonna do it whether the women like it or not.
0: What is the name of the body of water to the west of Florida?
10: Gulf of Mexico.
8: The Gulf of Mexico?
0: No!
8: I'm not going to acknowledge that Trump decided to change the name to the Gulf of America. I think that...
11: But you're not
8: going to
11: pass the test.
8: I don't think I want to pass your test.
3: The Gulf of America.
4: I don't like when our country goes and changes things that don't need to be changed.
0: You'll be okay.
4: In what way?
12: Some people are so touchy.
0: A professor here at Princeton was so distraught over Donald Trump building the ballroom. Are you?
10: I think it's a little silly.
1: I don't... appreciate it.
8: What did he need that for? Why was it necessary?
0: It's also much safer.
8: Safer how?
0: Well, the president was shot at about 3 or 4 times.
8: Yeah. Okay.
9: Don't say.
0: Do you know who I am?
4: I do not.
0: Here's Johnny.
4: Do you stay here for a minute?
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1: I stepped on a peace sign and cut my foot on Saturday. What do you think that symbolizes? Let's do text. Pat from North Carolina, someone tell Phil Collins we're not fat anymore thanks to the fat shot. We just have guns. We're skinny legends with guns. Nikki from Lexington, I'm from Kentucky. We don't marry our cousins here. Cindy from Pueblo, Colorado. Phil Collins and Flava Flav, Rage Against the Machine. I would have loved that concert in 1998. Me too. Alan from Anne Arundel, Maryland. What did short people ever do to you? I don't know. I've just always had something against them. Chris from Altoona, Pennsylvania. Johnny should join the alien hunters. He's good at finding odd creatures. Yeah, apparently they're very prevalent in the Ivy League. Chris from Woodfin, North Carolina. Let's see your Hulk impersonation. Hulk smash! That's all for tonight. DVR the show. Sean's next. Always remember, I'm Waters.
2: This is Fox on Health. It's important for young people, especially in adolescence, to build healthy relationships with their peers. Experts say a life without those positive connections can expose them to potential mental health challenges. The World Health Organization defines adolescence as the phase of life between childhood and adulthood, from ages 10 to 19, calling it a unique stage of human development and an important time for laying the foundations of good health. Hannah Schachter, an associate professor of psychology at Wayne State University, says relationships are a key part of an adolescent's well-being, and those with positive friendships tend to show lower risk for things like depression, even physical health symptoms or academic difficulties, both in the short term and sometimes even into adulthood. She also says one potential positive from social media is that it's another way for young people to interact and build connections. For more health news, go to foxnewshealth.com. I'm Lisa Brady with Fox on Health.
3: I'm Gianna Gelosi with your Fox True Crime Minute. A quiet Philadelphia home has become the center of an escalating true crime nightmare after a massive police raid uncovered over a million digital files linking a father-son duo to at least five missing women. The patriarch, the late pornographer Raymond R.C. Horsch, seemingly hid his crimes in plain sight by publishing a 2014 fictional memoir about being a serial killer who chemically disposed of his victims. But that so-called fictional memoir now reads like a confession after his 44-year-old son Eugene was arrested for possessing guns, and the woman he was with was carrying a missing woman's ID. That triggered a raid on their home. Inside, investigators have already identified horrific images of five different missing women appearing lifeless on camera and a basement lab with various chemicals in bottles, drums, and plastic containers.

0: The elder Horsch, who was previously a resident of the home, died last year, further complicating the investigation. Eugene Horsch remains in custody on those gun and other charges. There's more on this story at foxnews.com or subscribe to the Fox True Crime Podcast. I'm Gianna Gelosi with your Fox True Crime Minute.
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2: A seventh terror arrest in Britain. I'm Dave Anthony, Fox News, in the probe into a plot near an airbase the U.S. operated.
3: Counter-terror officers have arrested a 22-year-old British man in London on suspicion of preparing terrorist acts. The latest arrest over the incident at RAF Fairford 9 days ago, where five British men were detained and three vans searched after reports of suspicious behaviour. A UK-Iran joint national was also later arrested and, like the other five suspects, released on bail.
2: That's Fox's Jonathan Savage. In London, the U.S. warplane stationed at that base were flown out over the weekend because of a threat, the Wall Street Journal reports. That threat was a potential Iranian drone attack. The president at a Republican rally in Nebraska said last night that the U.S. is kicking Iran's butt and the conflict will end.
4: One way or the other very soon, maybe a little after the election, maybe a little before the, but it's going to end very soon. When that happens, the oil will come tumbling down.
2: He says prices will come way down at the gas pump, too, as the president also signs an order that will lower diesel costs now for truckers.
4: For many years, farm vehicles, construction equipment, and other off-road vehicles have used what is known as red dye diesel. Do you know what that is? I don't know what the hell it is, but whatever it is, it's supposed to be very good.
2: Well, his order allows that red dye diesel that's federal tax-free to be used on the roads and highways. Today, the president will campaign in Maryland 4 weeks before the November elections, countering Democrats trying to win control of Congress. And in the U.S. military, the president has approved the use of a firing squad to execute a former Army Major Nadal Hassan for a 2009 massacre at Fort Hood.
5: The U.S.-born citizen of Palestinian descent said he was targeting soldiers he was set to deploy with to Afghanistan and wanted to protect the Taliban and its leaders from the U.S. military.
2: That's Fox's Todd Pyro. 13 people were killed, 32 wounded in that attack. No execution date's been set. 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

0: President at a Republican rally in Nebraska said last night that the U.S. is kicking Iran's butt and the conflict will end.
1: One way or the other very soon, maybe a little after the election, maybe a little before the, but it's going to end very soon. When that happens, the oil will come tumbling down.
0: He says prices will come way down at the gas pump, too, as the president also signs an order that will lower diesel costs now for truckers.
1: For many years, farm vehicles, construction equipment, and other off-road vehicles have used what is known as red dye diesel. Do you know what that is? I don't know what the hell it is, but whatever it is, it's supposed to be very good.
0: Now, his order allows that red dye diesel that's federal tax-free to be used on the roads and highways. Today, the president will campaign in Maryland 4 weeks before the November elections, countering Democrats trying to win control of Congress. And in the U.S. military, the president has approved the use of a firing squad to execute a former Army Major Nadal Hassan for a 2009 massacre at Fort Hood.
2: The U.S.-born citizen of Palestinian descent said he was targeting soldiers he was set to deploy with to Afghanistan and wanted to protect the Taliban and its leaders from the U.S. military.
0: That's Fox's Todd Pyro. 13 people were killed, 32 wounded in that attack. No execution date's been set. 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
1: The anger is simmering with protests at Cornell University in New York over the way an alleged 2024 gang rape at a fraternity house was handled with no charges filed at the time. Well, last week, Governor Kathy Hochul appointed the state attorney general as a special prosecutor to investigate.
2: Protesters at the campus demonstration included students, faculty members, and others wearing purple ribbons and sharing messages of support for Jane Doe, the name of the former student suing Cornell over its response to sexual assault allegations. John Hartnett with Students for a Democratic Cornell was there.
3: The two most important demands are the expulsion and the revoking of all degrees with the perpetrators associated, and the reform of the Cornell conduct system, the judicial system here, into an independent institution.
2: Tanya J. Powers, Fox News.
1: There are even bigger protests across France. Tens of thousands of students out demonstrating again, blocking high schools across the country. Hundreds remain closed during a two-week protest as they demand more education funding. There are more measles cases. The outbreak in Pennsylvania, where five unvaccinated people have died, now tops 1,000. In New York, there are over 100 cases now, and an emergency has been declared.
4: The order from Democratic Governor Kathy Hochul allows registered nurses to order tests for suspected measles and pharmacists to vaccinate children as young as two. Vaccination itself still requires consent of the patient or legal guardian.
1: Fox's Lisa Lacerra. In the baseball playoffs, the Chicago White Sox beat Cleveland 4-3 to take a 2-0 series lead in the American League. The Tampa Bay Rays beat New York 5-2. The Yankees committed four errors, and manager Aaron Boone calls it
5: a really rough night, to say the least, for us. So, we got to get over it.
1: The Yankees and Guardians are both one loss away from elimination. Those series resume tomorrow. There are two National League playoff games today. In the NFL on Monday Night Football, the Atlanta Falcons beat the New Orleans Saints 45-24.

0: 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It's Brian Kilmeade.
1: Good day. This is the Brian Kilmeade Show. I am Griff Jenkins, pinch hitting for Brian Kilmeade. He has the day off. It's great to be back with you. The greatest radio show in the country on Fox News Radio. And I was just filling in for Brian on the morning show. And I want to start the day to just talk to our listeners as I was with our viewers. Tomorrow is our 30th anniversary of Fox News. And there isn't an employee at this network that you won't talk to, that won't tell you a story about how special this place is, how we are a lean band of hungry warriors that support each other. We often talk of Fox as a family. And when you look at the Fox News Channel 30 years later, sometimes tripling, often regularly doubling our competition in the ratings, but it's really the story of Fox News that I have said is the greatest story ever told in broadcast media. Because from the very beginning, I've been here 25 years. I'll talk more about myself later, but I want to talk about the story of Fox News. From the very beginning, the critics said, it'll never work. There's no way this ever happens. They even, one critic, I looked it up and looked at some of the criticism in the very beginning launching days, and someone said that it was laughably inept. Gave it zero chance. And what have we done since? Prove them wrong in a way that the story of Fox News will be told in business and broadcast.

0: 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It's Brian Kilmeade.
1: Good day. This is the Brian Kilmeade Show. I am Griff Jenkins, pinch hitting for Brian Kilmeade. He has the day off. It's great to be back with you. The greatest radio show in the country on Fox News Radio. And I was just filling in for Brian on the morning show. And I want to start the day to just talk to our listeners as I was with our viewers. Tomorrow is our 30th anniversary of Fox News. And there isn't an employee at this network that you won't talk to, that won't tell you a story about how special this place is, how we are a lean band of hungry warriors that support each other. We often talk of Fox as a family. And when you look at the Fox News Channel 30 years later, sometimes tripling, often regularly doubling our competition in the ratings, but it's really the story of Fox News that I have said is the greatest story ever told in broadcast media. Because from the very beginning, I've been here 25 years. I'll talk more about myself later, but I want to talk about the story of Fox News. From the very beginning, the critics said, it'll never work. There's no way this ever happens. They even, one critic, I looked it up and looked at some of the criticism in the very beginning launching days, and someone said that it was laughably inept. Gave it zero chance. And what have we done since? Prove them wrong in a way that the story of Fox News will be told in business and broadcast and journalism classes for the foreseeable future, perhaps even 50 to 100 years, they'll still tell this story. In Fox News Radio, as well, the same success, remarkable story. When we launched the radio network, I was a part of that. At the time, I was producing Tony Snow, the great late Tony Snow, White House press secretary for George W. Bush. Before that, he was the original Fox News Sunday anchor and had a show on Fox News Channel as well on Saturdays. And of course, we all remember his great radio show, the Tony Snow radio show, for which that is the honorary plaque in Washington, D.C. in the radio studio there. I'm in New York coming from Kilmeade studio up here. But I remember, you know, just to tell a story that I'm not sure I've ever actually told. I was doing Tony Snow's thing, and then we had we were going to carry the inauguration, of course, but then we were carrying the State of the Union. It was the first time, shortly after we launched Fox News Radio, we were going to carry the President George W. Bush's State of the Union. And we thought we had it all figured out. And I was running the board. I was doing the technical side of things and trying to produce this. And we were getting closer and closer throughout the day. And we realized that as we were going to take the feed of the president's speech off of the TV channel, we were worried that it might not be secure enough. And so we literally were running cables. You know the story? We were literally connecting XLR cables, running it down the hall from the TV control room into the radio booth. And you know what? It went off without a hitch. And the whole country riding around listening to Fox News Radio got that. And it's just a small snapshot, a story I like to tell because it's the can-do attitude of this network and the people that work here that are so much of the story, and also of our viewers and our listeners. It is because of you we are here. It is because of you, people like me, a guy that came as a radio producer to Fox News and a producer for Lieutenant Colonel Ollie North's War Stories military history documentary series that aired on Sundays. I am now here behind this microphone for a kid that started in talk radio with Colonel North in the 90s. If you would have told me that I'd be here talking to you today, I would have said there's no chance. I just couldn't even fathom it, but I can fathom it now. Because of so many great, amazing people that have helped me along the way, that believed in me, that took a chance on this low IQ kid from Memphis, Tennessee, that's got a little bit of grit and moxie, and they just raised me up and supported me. And that's what, if you talk to any employees here at

0: Fox News, you're going to get similar stories. And it's a remarkable one. So that's, I'll get off my soapbox. I just getting a microphone and an opportunity to talk about, you know, things near and dear to me. That is one that I wanted to say and say congratulations to Fox News, 30 years. And I think we'll have to dig up the old Al Pacino line from Scent of a Woman. In some ways, I feel like we are Al Pacino saying, I'm just getting warmed up here. Because we have got a bright future ahead of us. And Brian Kilmeade as well, one of the original OGs. The video of him and Fox and Friends in the early days, a young man, fantastic. And I remember Brian first filling in for Tony Snow and on the radio and working with him. It's just, it's such a special thing for all of us here at Fox News. At the end of the day, it is the viewers and the listeners that we owe it all to. So thank you for that. Now, enough about that, and I digress. Let's get to... It is the conventional wisdom that the Republicans are going to get their butts kicked in the midterms. The House, a foregone conclusion. The Senate, well, it was close, but now it looks like the Democrats are going to get it. Governorships. Now, all of a sudden, people are talking about, well, Democrats may take a majority of governorships. That's a significant thing. All they need is a net gain of 2, and there are 36 governor races out there. 18 are held by Republican, 18 held by Democrats. We'll see where that goes. But one guy who is not going to sit by and just buy the conventional wisdom that it is a foregone conclusion is President Trump, who is literally campaigning like there is no tomorrow. I don't know where he gets that energy, but yet he is going out there everywhere, and he's going to some places that might seem unlikely. Texas, Oklahoma, yesterday in Nebraska, because he doesn't want to take anything for granted, and he wants to double down on the successes of his administration, from closing the border for 16 straight months of zero people coming across the border and being released into the country, 4 straight months of manufacturing jobs growing. He wants that message out there to paint the contrast with Democrats, many of them, these Democratic socialists out there. And of course, the war in Iran is a criticism that, to be fair, a lot of conservative voices are even making. And he's not shying away from his decision to do what no U.S. president has ever done, which is to confront directly Iran, who for 47 years has been killing Americans with American soldiers' blood on their hands. President Trump stood up. That is factoring in to these midterms. Democrats think that's a winning hand for them. President Trump in Nebraska yesterday, talking a little bit about that. Cut one, go.
1: You know, by the way, we're kicking Iran's ass. You do know that, right? And that'll end soon. It's going to end one way or the other. It's going to end very soon, and your prices are going to come tumbling. All of your prices have been tumbling down. In fact, oil is less than it was under Biden, just so you understand. And we are saving this country from a problem, and the Middle East and Israel and everybody. We're saving the world from what could be one of the worst tragedies ever.
0: And he's not wrong. And when you look at what is at play in Iran, and I know there are a lot of criticisms about this war in Iran, particularly because we're feeling the gas prices that people associate that with. But when you look at what is happening economically within Iran, we have a situation where President Trump, who is willing to negotiate with anybody, has tried and tried and tried to negotiate with Iran. But when he's talking to the ministers and the parliament speaker over there, they are not negotiating in good faith. They go right back to attacking us. They think they've controlled the Strait of Hormuz. Turns out that's quite not the case, actually. But it is the IRGC, these hardliners who will not budge, that have no intention of changing their ways. Ahmad Vahidi, the first guy that the former Ayatollah, the current Ayatollah's father, put in place to stand up the Quds Force, which was tasked with exporting terrorism like Hamas, Hezbollah, and the Houthis. Ahmad Vahidi was the very first one. He then handed it off to Qasem Soleimani, who President Trump has since killed. But it is Vahidi and the IRGC hardliners that are not going to budge. So what do we do? President Trump realizes that ultimately, if he can economically break Iran, it ultimately will force the IRGC's hand. Because while the IRGC reports are, they roughly control 40 to 50% of Iran's entire GDP, entire economy. Well, guess what? At some point, with Operation Economic Fury that is crippling the currency, that is crippling the country from a financial standpoint, 40 to 50% of nothing is exactly nothing. And that's why President Trump is staying focused on that. Another thing, to come back to President Trump being the campaigner in chief. No one does it quite like he does. That's why he said weeks ago, campaign like I am on the ticket. He is campaigning as if he were on the ticket. And he's drawing the contrast, because when you meet voters where they are at their kitchen table, the chaos at the kitchen table is real. As families try and figure out their family budgets, because the pain at the pump is real. The pain in the pantry is real. But President Trump says that you can't right the ship overnight. And that's why the things he has put in place, one big, beautiful bill, tax cuts, and so many other things you're seeing already, he's trying to bring down diesel with an executive order he signed yesterday. That is going to be the only and smartest way to solve these problems, to alleviate the pain at the kitchen table, at the pump, in the pantry, because it is built around free market capitalism, not big government socialism, which is what Abdul Al-Sayed, which is what so many of these Democrats are pushing. And he's saying there's a real choice. This choice is important, because you're talking about, in the case of Democratic Socialists of America, what's their top thing? You hear about abolishing ICE, abolishing prisons, but the one you should look at is that they are all in, no questions asked, full steam ahead, foot on the gas, no brakes, on Medicare for all. That is socialism in action. Aside from literally taking your health care that you have now to making it worse, which is what it will do, and we have a precedent in history of showing that it will happen, it is going to add, according to the White House Economic Council, some $47 trillion. Our current national debt is $40 trillion. Now, what common sense logic tells you that if we have a $40 trillion deficit, adding nearly $50 trillion more would in any way alleviate American families' financial challenges? There's no way you get there. President Trump talked about whether or not you're going to vote for this radical socialist agenda or continue to support him on the free market capitalism side. This is cut two. Listen here.
1: So the choice in this election is very simple. You can vote for the radical left Democrat communist to loot your wealth, raise your taxes by $5 trillion, annihilate your borders, crush Nebraska farmers and ranches, mutilate your children, and give 25 million illegal aliens amnesty and the right to vote. That's what they want to do. They're letting them in so they can get

0: no questions asked, full steam ahead, foot on the gas, no brakes on Medicare for all. That is socialism in action. Aside from literally taking your health care that you have now to making it worse, which is what it will do, and we have a precedent in history of showing that it will happen, it is going to add, according to the White House Economic Council, some $47 trillion. Our current national debt is $40 trillion. Now, what common sense logic tells you that if we have a $40 trillion deficit, adding nearly $50 trillion more would in any way alleviate American families' financial challenges? There's no way you get there. President Trump talked about whether or not you're going to vote for this radical socialist agenda or continue to support him on the free market capitalism side. This is cut two. Listen here.
1: So the choice in this election is very simple. You can vote for the radical left Democrat communist to loot your wealth, raise your taxes by $5 trillion, annihilate your borders, crush Nebraska farmers and ranches, mutilate your children, and give 25 million illegal aliens amnesty and the right to vote. That's what they want to do. They're letting them in so they can get amnesty and the right to vote. That's the only reason they're letting them in. Or you can defeat the Democrat communist and vote for more money in your pockets, bigger paychecks for your families, lower taxes, less crime, a roaring Nebraska farm industry, and no amnesty for illegal aliens. You must vote Republican.
0: And just a couple of days ago, it was the three-year anniversary of, remember the thousands of illegal aliens that stormed violently the Border Patrol in El Paso, Texas? That was just one memory of how open that border was, and now he is reminding voters of that. This election matters. There is a lot at stake here, perhaps in ways historically we don't even know yet. So we have a lot more of that coming up. I am Griff Jenkins, pinch hitting for the great Brian Kilmeade on The Brian Kilmeade Show. We got a whole lot more.
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0: must vote Republican.
1: And just a couple of days ago, it was the three-year anniversary of, remember the thousands of illegal aliens that stormed violently the Border Patrol in El Paso, Texas? That was just one memory of how open that border was, and now he is reminding voters of that. This election matters. There is a lot at stake here, perhaps in ways historically we don't even know yet. So we have a lot more of that coming up. I am Griff Jenkins, pinch-hitting for the great Brian Kilmeade on The Brian Kilmeade Show. We got a whole lot more.
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0: President Trump follows, and we've got Fox polls, which we are constantly talking about and putting out there, and a lot of other polls. President Trump talks about one specific pollster that he really pays attention to, and that is John McLaughlin's polling. And I was looking just a week or so ago when John McLaughlin put out some of his polling, and he put out a data point in his polling that I thought was really significant, that showed that perhaps GOP candidates have not met the mark in what they should be doing to paint a contrast. And that is because he asked his American voters whether or not they had a favorable view of free market capitalism versus big government socialism. And back in July, in the dead of summer, it was about 13% difference that favored free market capitalism. In September, that had gone down from 13% difference to 4%. His numbers said 45% favored free market capitalism, 41% favored democratic socialism. And that tells me that not only did not GOP candidates do a good enough job in painting the contrast, it tells me that you have politicians like Abdul Al-Sayed and others that are effective communicators that are ultimately trying to pull the wool over Americans' eyes on exactly what they intend to do and how it will fundamentally realign not only our economy, but also our lives when it comes to having things like socialist healthcare with Medicare for all. And I was struck by an interview with former Chicago mayor, and of course he worked as a chief of staff, I believe, in the Bill Clinton administration, Rahm Emanuel. It sat down with Hannity on his podcast, and he's ultimately trying to carve this centrist lane because he understands, I think he recognizes that as the guy that was successful with the Clinton years, that we've got to get back centrist. Here is Rahm Emanuel trying to distance himself from the DSA. Listen.
1: There is a progressive and a pragmatic wing of the party. Mm-hmm. We'll have a healthy debate. That's what we should have. I have been up front. I don't believe the socialists are a wing. I think they are a separate party.
0: Okay.
1: They believe in defunding the police, which is not the party position. They believe in open borders and open prisons. That's not the party's position. When you switch that, we can talk. That said, and if you think people are so confident in what you're selling, we'll see you in November. Now, I happen to think we'll have a good debate about that.
0: And we will see what happens in November, because in places like Michigan, with Abdul Al-Sayed on the ballot, it's going to be something to keep your eye on. I'm Griff Jenkins, filling in for the great Brian Kilmeade Show, with a whole lot more coming up.

0: his mouth to your ears. It's Brian Kilmeade.
1: This is the Brian Kilmeade Show. Griff Jenkins, your humble DC correspondent, pinch hitting for Brian today. He has the day off. And I want to pick up just a little bit. So I'm talking about this contrast, and I would argue to offer a little constructive criticism to Republican candidates across the country. They really didn't do a strong enough job painting the contrast between the free market capitalism and the democratic socialism that's on the ballot across the country. And it's a very fascinating thing to watch. But I'll tell you, President

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1: Fox News, I'm Gianna Gelosi. Medical authorities around the globe are monitoring a potential plague situation developing in Russia after a lab worker died of severe pneumonia of an undetermined origin. Secretary of State Marco Rubio speaking from Iceland.
2: I think it's incumbent upon Russia to obviously share more information with the world. That's what they should do. That's what we hope they will do. And the more we can learn about what happened, then the better all of us can be in a position of responding.
1: British police make another arrest over the security alert at a US-run airbase.
3: Counter-terror officers have arrested a 22-year-old British man in London on suspicion of preparing terrorist acts. The latest arrest over the incident at RAF Fairford 9 days ago, where five British men were detained and three vans searched after reports of suspicious behaviour.
1: It's Fox's Jonathan Savage. 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

0: This is the guy that was a vegan before he found ribs because he wanted to get elected and thinks there's, God is non-binary. But that hasn't stuck to him because he's grown in the polls. And now Ken Paxton has a real fight on his hands, and it's not clear that he's doing a great job. I do watch, when I watch CNN, I occasionally catch that guy, Harry Enten, the data guru there. Mm-hmm. And he is really leading into this race. I want to play a cut from Harry Enten and then get your thoughts on all of this. Cut 15.
1: What if James Tallarico actually does the impossible and turns Texas blue? What does it mean for 2026? How does he do it? And what does it mean going forward? Well, if James Tallarico actually wins in Texas, get this, he gives Democrats a 78% chance of winning the United States Senate. Basically, they would be very, very close to doing so. But why? Why would it be the case that Democrats would be so close to doing so if James Tallarico wins in Texas and turns Texas blue? Well, just take a look here. Okay, the most likely seat to determine control of the United States Senate, it's Texas. It's Texas because Democrats need to flip four seats. They need to flip four seats. And guess which seat is number four most likely to flip? It's Texas. It's Texas.
0: So I want to get your reaction, Colonel West, to that. And just to be clear, and I don't think he intended to kind of mislead it, they need to do more than win just four races. They need a net gain of four seats to take the majority.
2: Yeah, absolutely right. And it's pretty interesting because, here's James Tallarico, who probably was riding around on a scooter. Next thing you know, he's renting a Ford F-150 for commercials and things of that nature.
0: I forgot.
2: Yeah, that was another good one. You have to go back, and again, you brought up the Robert Francis O'Rourke, Beto O'Rourke race with Ted Cruz. That was 2018. Ted Cruz ended up winning that by 2.3%. And then you fast forward it, and just 2 years ago, Donald Trump wins Texas by almost 20 points. So I think over 15 points against Kamala Harris. And then, of course, Ted Cruz in his reelection race against Colin Allred, he wins by almost 10 percentage points. I think what has happened here in Texas is that as you have gone out and asked for more businesses and corporations to move from these failed blue states, they have brought an employment base that is tending to lean still toward, voting blue. And you see that in the major urban population centers. That's definitely going to help James Tallarico. And I think another thing that is a factor in this is the quote-unquote corn and GOP establishment, Bush Rove cabal, whatever you want to call it, will they come out and support Attorney General Paxton in this race? I mean, that's the wild card. But even still, you have to be concerned because Jasmine Crockett has not come out and supported James Tallarico. So he is still struggling with the black population here in Texas. So I think that without a doubt, either way, Tallarico or Paxton, it will be close. It will probably be within that, 2% margin either way. But I think that Paxton will end up pulling it out once again.
0: So you mentioned the black vote and Jasmine Crockett got my mind thinking, what about the Latino vote? I mean, that is not
2: critical.
0: Just in Texas. I think where the Latino vote goes in so many of these races is possibly the game changer.
2: Well, I think, again, this is where the Republicans, I'll be honest, Griff, they're horrible messengers. Right now you think about the fact that 2 years ago, Donald Trump flipped 12 of 14 South Texas border counties. And for someone to come along and tell me that those counties are not going to flip back, I just don't find that feasible. And especially now when you have this illegal immigrant caravan of some 600, whatever, making his way toward the Texas border, I think that's one of the issues. We got to remind people, not just here in Texas, but all across the country, what it was like those 4 years under the Biden administration, what it would be like. And James Tallarico, when he was there in the state house, he fully supported open borders. He can try to remake himself all he wants, but he is on tape. His voting record shows that. So again, I think that's a critical issue that we should bring up: border security, safety and security, educational and and economic opportunities in those Hispanic communities as well as the black communities.
0: I was just telling our listeners a few minutes ago about, I remember it was, and I saw this on social media, and you're seeing people remembering how things were. It was just a couple of days ago that it was a third anniversary of when we saw thousands of migrants, many of them dangerous criminal migrants.
2: You were down there.

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1: This is the Brian Kilmeade Show, your D.C. humble correspondent, Griff Jenkins, pinch hitting for Brian today, who has a day off. And without further ado, we get to bring in a guy that I've known for a number of years. First, when he was a congressman from Florida, now he's down in Texas. He's a Texan and is the executive director for American Constitutional Rights Union, Lieutenant Colonel Alan West. Colonel, it's always great when I get to fill in and I get to have a conversation with you.
2: Well, Griff, are you all right? We go back a long ways. It's great to hear from you. And you're a fantastic pinch hitter, so I'm sure you're going to knock a home run.
1: Hey, there you go. They called in the relief pitcher and see if they can get it done. Clearly, they might have used me on the Yankees yesterday. I thought for sure the Yankees were going to bounce back. That didn't happen. Hey, so
2: it'll happen. Hopefully my Braves can hang in there with the Dodgers.
1: Oh, man, they're looking good. They're looking good. That's indeed. Well, I digress. Otherwise, you and I are going to talk about baseball for the rest of the hour. Let's talk politics because there is, I mean, look, you know, there's people have said for years, going back to Beto O'Rourke days, the tickers, like, Texas is going blue, Texas is going blue, and it never pans out. In fact, it doesn't even look like it was going to ever pan out, but yet all the hype. However, now, you know, as we are being honest and real with voters, there's a real concern in Texas, and Tallarico seems to be doing a pretty good job of managing his campaign, despite the fact that he's just said so many damn weird things. And of course,

0: there.
1: Oh, yeah.
0: You saw it.
1: In El Paso, saw it firsthand. They were storming the border, and and that was how far they let it get out of control. And now you've had, what, 16 straight months of not a single illegal alien being released into the U.S. And where are the GOP candidates driving that message and painting that contrast?
0: You're absolutely right. If you go back and you remember President Trump's State of the Union address after he won, he said that it proves that we did not need new laws, you just needed a new president. And I think that's such an important thing to present once again, is that you want to see the Senate flip, you want to see the House flip, you want to go back to this, you want to have the policies that the Trump administration has really stymied the border invasion that we saw. And you're right, from El Paso to Del Rio to Eagle Pass, all the way over to to Brownsville.
1: Yeah.
0: We don't want to go back to that. 1,249 miles of border is what Texas shares with Mexico, and I think that's an important message. You know, Ken Paxton needs to be on the border. He needs to, you know, do an ad down there on the border. He needs to get down in South Texas. So, and the Republicans need to continue to talk about that issue because every town is a border town if we allow that open borders to happen once again.
1: You're spot on. Ken Paxton needs to get down to those border communities, and there is real concern, and you probably see a lot more than even just what I read from afar about these border communities flipping to Trump, that in places like Brownsville, in McAllen, that were Democrat, they were blue for decades, and of course he flipped it. Those are at real risk of being flipped. But Ken Paxton, why isn't he there? You know, look, our listeners...
0: You got to stop this campaign.
1: Yeah.
0: I don't know.
1: I honestly, I think it's fair to say that if Tallarico ends up winning, they're going to look back, the Republican Party, and say, we had a candidate quality issue. Because Ken Paxton, who President Trump loves to point out, is the greatest state attorney general that he's ever seen, he has made a handful of mistakes. And, you know, I was stunned on 4th of July. He was like over in London or something.
0: Iceland.
1: Right, with his girlfriend. It's like, what are you doing? Get to 40 different barbecues on 4th of July, right? I mean, it's, and by the way, you know, just let me go farther in knocking him a little bit, as long as, you know, we're being honest with viewers.
0: Yeah.
1: The thing I could not believe, so he has gone through this incredibly messy divorce with his wife. And then instead of dropping the ad at the border, which you wisely would advise him, he's got his wife, ex-wife, Angela Paxton, doing a political ad, and voters that support him are like, what the hell is this? Listen, I'm going to play a little clip for our listeners if they haven't seen it. Cut 16.
2: I'm Texas Senator Angela Paxton. People have asked my thoughts about this election, and turns out I have some. Let's talk about the elephant in the room. In a general election, it's not as much about the individual players on the team. It's about getting the whole team across the finish line. Either we hold every Republican seat or we hand the future of Texas to the other team. That's why I'm voting for the Republican ticket on November 3rd. Let's hold the line together.
1: What the hell? Angela Paxton, this is like Bonfire the Vanities on steroids. You hate his guts, and you're putting out an ad that talking about an elephant in the room, and you support him. It seems like bad messaging as far as I'm concerned. What do you think?
0: Yeah, that's a very strange moment. I mean, my wife and I were sitting here, we watched that ad, and we just kind of went, scratching our heads. But, you know, again, it would be better if you saw Ken Paxton at the border. It would be better if you saw Ken Paxton out in the Permian Basin in West Texas talking about James Tallarico and how he's all for the Green New Deal and undermining our oil and gas industry, which helps to make America energy independent. That's what you need to do. And I think that, you know, also, again, you brought up a great point. Here is the 250th anniversary of this incredible nation, and you're not here. Okay. What does that tell people? So I think that without a doubt, if I could lend any type of advice, get out there, be seen, show remorse for the things that we know about, because you have enough baggage to fill a C-17 cargo aircraft, and maybe you need to, you know, put a cargo parachute and start to, you know, kick some of that stuff out. But you got to be out there. You got to be seen. And when James Tallarico challenges you to a debate on Fox News to be hosted by Bret Baier, you should immediately come back and say, bring it, man. I'm ready.
1: Yeah. Exactly. And, you know, you talk about the parachute. Look, you know, I don't believe everything I read, although there was reporting from Politico or Axios, something I saw yesterday or the day before, about Paxton caught on a hot mic again, this time not bashing the midterms as he was in the previous example, but this time saying something to the effect about how he has no control over his campaign anymore. It's being run out of D.C. And that took me aback a little bit, and not to be a conspiracy theorist, it tells me that he's already trying to figure out who to blame for a loss.
0: Yeah, yeah, and you don't want that. Look, you know, you went back and you said that, you know, here's a guy who's a great attorney general here in the state of Texas, and, you know, we can talk about candidate quality. There have been a lot of young men who have been great quarterbacks in college football, and they tried to go to pro football, and they fell flat on their face. And so sometimes you just have to understand that you are limited in your talents and your skill and your capabilities and capacities, and you should operate within those limits and within those realms. And so I think that if it does happen that Texas loses a statewide race for United States Senate, there's going to be a whole lot of prognostication about that. I think that'll be the big story come the 4th of November and probably for the rest of the week.
1: Yeah, and you and I will be talking about it, or you and
0: yes,
1: Brian certainly will. Hey, real quick, before I run out of time, because I did want to ask you, I was filling in for Brian on Fox and Friends, and we talked about Nidal Hassan is now going to be executed by firing
0: Good.
1: Squad. We remember. I figured
0: Good.
1: That's where you're going to go. And, of course, this is, remember the 2009 horrific attack at Fort Hood. 13 people lost their lives. 32
0: yes.
1: others were injured. But this is, interestingly, when I looked it up, the U.S. military has not executed someone by firing squad since November of 1945, literally going back to post-World War II. I want to get your thoughts on it.
0: Well, first of all, there's also Sergeant Hassan of the 101st Airborne Division who opened fire and threw hand grenades into the tent of his commanding brigade back in Kuwait as well, and they should consider the same for him. Look, my last duty time was Fort Hood, Texas. I remember that incident and that in-processing building that he committed that act. I know that building very well. So, yes, it is about time that justice be served for those people that lost their lives and who will be forever scarred. And how awful it is that you would have someone wearing the uniform of a United States soldier that would turn fire on United States soldiers and civilians that were there. So I think this is a fitting and due punishment, and justice is going to finally be served.
1: And lastly, just a few seconds left, but is there anything unique to the military code of justice that would possibly give him some appellate reason to try and get out of this firing squad?
0: No, this is the United States. This is our uniform code of military justice. And in times of war is what we saw. This is the right type of response. And look, even Bo Bergdahl and what Bo Bergdahl did, and you had the fact that there were soldiers that lost their lives out there trying to look for him in Afghanistan. He should not have gotten the treatment that he gave from the Obama administration. And I'd like to know, where is Bo Bergdahl today?
1: That's a good question indeed. Lieutenant Colonel Alan West, always great to get your insight, my friend. We'll be watching that race down there in Texas.
0: Yes.
1: And always good to talk to you. Thank you, sir.
0: My pleasure. Thank you, Griff.
1: All right. This is the Brian Kilmeade Show. I am Griff Jenkins, filling in for Brian Kilmeade. More coming up.
3: Diving deep into today's top stories, it's Brian Kilmeade.

0: I want to get your thoughts on it.
1: Well, first of all, there's also Sergeant Hassan of the 101st Airborne Division, who opened fire and threw hand grenades into the tent of his commanding brigade back in Kuwait as well, and they should consider the same for him. Look, mm-hmm. My last duty time was Fort Hood, Texas. I remember that incident and that in-processing building that he committed that act. I know that building very well. So, yes, it is about time that justice be served for those people that lost their lives and who will be forever scarred. And how awful it is that you would have someone wearing the uniform of a United States soldier that would turn fire on United States soldiers and civilians that were there. So I think this is a fitting and due punishment, and justice is going to finally be served.
0: And lastly, just a few seconds left, but is there anything unique to the military code of justice that would possibly give him some appellate reason to try and get out of this firing squad?
1: No, this is the United States. This our uniform code of military justice, and in times of war is what we saw. This is the right type of response. And look, even Bo Bergdahl and what Bo Bergdahl did, and you had the fact that there were soldiers that lost their lives out there trying to look for him in Afghanistan. He should not have gotten the treatment that he gave from the Obama administration. And I'd like to know, where is Bo Bergdahl today?
0: That's a good question indeed. Lieutenant Colonel Alan West, always great to get your insight, my friend. We'll be watching that race down there in Texas.
1: Yes.
0: And always good to talk to you. Thank you, sir.
1: My pleasure. Thank you, Griff.
0: All right. This is the Brian Kilmeade Show. I am Griff Jenkins, filling in for Brian Kilmeade. More coming up.
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0: all today?
1: That's a good question indeed. Lieutenant Colonel Alan West, always great to get your insight, my friend. We'll be watching that race down there in Texas.
0: Yes.
1: And always good to talk to you. Thank you, sir.
0: My pleasure. Thank you, Griff.
1: All right. This is the Brian Kilmeade Show. I am Griff Jenkins filling in for Brian Kilmeade. More coming up.
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1: 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You can go to BrianKilmeadeShow.com, get all sorts of other exciting things. Today you get Griff Jenkins, your humble D.C. correspondent, pinch hitting for Brian. Always an honor to do so, and a great interview with Colonel Alan West there, sort of walking us through the what's really happening down there in Texas with this race with Tallarico and whether or not Ken Paxton can save a campaign that seems to, shall we say, have a few bumps in the road and hurdles. But again, you know, there are so many races that really are being watched. It's not just in Texas. You've also got El Sayed and Mike Rogers out in Michigan. That seems to be a barn burner. Then you've got it in Iowa, of all places. And then we're still watching. Don't forget about what's happening up in Maine with Susan Collins and Troy Jackson, a socialist, by the way, and proud about it. President Trump trying to salvage things. You know, one of the smartest guys when it comes to analyzing politics at this network that has been here since the beginning, he's a OG 30-year guy, and that is the one and only Brit Hume. And what I love about Brit Hume is when he goes on with Brett Baer and analyzes something, you are going to get the no holds barred, straight, analysis of it, no matter which way it suggests things are going. And he was talking about President Trump that is surprising people by going to unlikely places. For example, yesterday to Nebraska. Here's a little bit of Brit Hume analyzing the president on the trail. Listen here, cut 17.
2: He's not going to states where, you know, you'd consider battleground states normally. He's going to states that ought to be safe Republican, in many cases, are not. And I think he has to do this, Brett. He's got to get the base turned out, got to get the base interested, because that's the core of the Republican support at this point.
1: And it's such a great point that Brit Hume's making. Brit Hume also went on to say, but the other side of the coin here is that when President Trump goes out, it animates the Democrats as well. So only time will tell what happens in November. I am Griff Jenkins on the great Brian Kilmeade Show, bringing it to you all live around the world. This is Brian Kilmeade Show.

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2: We're now just 4 weeks from the November elections. I'm Dave Anthony, Fox News, and early voting's already underway in several states. President Trump will go to Maryland today to campaign for Republicans after a rally last night in Nebraska.
3: You can vote for the radical left Democrat communists to loot your wealth, raise your taxes by $5 trillion, annihilate your borders, crush Nebraska farmers and ranches, mutilate your children.
2: But new Fox News power rankings just out show Democrats have momentum, citing polls showing 61% of voters do not approve of the president, and Republicans trail in a generic ballot by 11 points. And Fox's Tanya J. Powers reports.
4: Among Senate races to watch, North Carolina has moved from lean Democratic to likely Democratic in the contest between Republican nominee Michael Whatley and Democrat Roy Cooper. Fox confirmed that a GOP-aligned super PAC has pulled its resources from the state. South Carolina has moved from solid Republican to likely Republican in the Senate race, where Republican Darlene Graham is running to replace her brother, the late Senator Lindsey Graham.
2: The Fox rankings have six Senate races too close to call. Alaska, where Vice President Vance campaigned yesterday, Iowa, Maine, Michigan, Ohio, and Texas. And another race key for the Senate majority is tied in Kansas, where Democrat Adam Hamilton is trying to unseat GOP Senator Roger Marshall. There's been a seventh arrest in a suspected terror plot in Britain at an airbase the U.S. operates. The American warplanes there were flown out over the weekend because of a threat the Wall Street Journal reports was of a potential Iranian drone attack. President Trump's approved a firing squad to execute a former Army major who was angry over the U.S. war on terror.
5: Nadal Hassan was an Army psychiatrist when he opened fire inside a processing center for soldiers about to deploy to Iraq or Afghanistan from Fort Hood in Texas on November 5th, 2009. He killed 13 people and wounded 32 others.
2: Fox's Lucas Tomlinson. No date's been set for Hassan's execution. The last...

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1: Stocks are rising on Wall Street. The S&P 500 hit a new record high. It's up 53 points. The NASDAQ is gaining 185 on top of its record high close yesterday. The Dow is up 333. The price of oil is down more than 1%. WTI back under 88 bucks a barrel. And President Trump said in Nebraska,
2: prices are all going way down, but they really are going to plummet. As soon as that war ends, it's going to be very soon.
1: And to lower the price of diesel now, the president signed an executive order last night
2: to officially waive the off-road requirement and allow anyone to purchase tax-free red dye diesel.
1: That type of diesel, until he signed the order, was not allowed for use on roads and highways. Diesel hit a record high last month, $6.52 per gallon. But today, AAA's national average is 21 cents less. Regular is $4.36. That's down 9 cents from a week ago. A famous turned infamous televangelist has died. Jim Baker.
3: Baker's wife, Lori, announcing his death Monday, calling him a pioneer of Christian television who devoted 66 years to preaching the gospel. Baker rose to fame in the 1970s alongside his then-wife, Tammy Faye, hosting the PTL Club and founding the Heritage USA Christian theme park. His ministry collapsed in the late 80s after he was convicted of fraud and conspiracy. Baker served about 5 years of a 45-year sentence before returning to television. Jim Baker was 86 years old. Ted Lindner, Fox News.
1: In the baseball playoffs, the White Sox and Rays won, so both are just one win away from advancing to the American League Championship Series. Chicago took a

0: From high atop Fox News headquarters in New York City, always seeking solutions, never sowing division, it's Brian Kilmeade.
1: This is the Brian Kilmeade Show. Your D.C. humble correspondent, Griff Jenkins, pinch hitting for Brian, who has the day off today. And no shortage of news we are dealing with. Less than a month, 4 weeks now exactly, to the midterms. So many races up in question. And, of course, there are so many other stories out there, and I want to get to some of them, to include what's happening at Cornell. But one story that I want to make sure we don't leave out of coverage is the now execution of Nadal Hassan, who in 2009 killed 13 people, injuring 32 others in Fort Hood, is now going, according to the president, has said he backs it, and it came from Secretary of War Pete Hegseth. He's going to be executed by firing squad, something that has not happened. The U.S. military has not executed anyone by firing squad since 1945, post-World War II. Earlier today on Fox and Friends, filling in for Brian, I was able to get Jim Trusty, former assistant U.S. attorney, on with us, and he can join us on radio too, which, Jim, I can't stop talking about it because I think, you know, for people that don't understand, this is really quite a significant thing, particularly because, A, it kind of came out of the blue. I'm not sure what prompted it, but B, this we just haven't seen this in decades upon decades. What's your take on this?
2: Yeah, I mean, same as yours, right? I mean, I was like, Hassan, Fort Hood, I can't believe we're talking about this. 17 years later. I mean, it shows that in death penalty cases, even in a court-martial proceeding as opposed to a regular civil trial, that there's a lengthy appellate process. And this thing took a long time to wind its way through the military court of appeals. We lost probably about 3 years or 3.5 years due to President Biden announcing a moratorium on death penalties, which essentially chilled this one from going forward. But, you know, look, particularly in light of what's been happening in Tennessee in recent months with executions, as kind of old-fashioned as it sounds, the firing squad is probably the most humane way to carry it out. And it's distinctly military sounding as well. So I think it's a good day. This guy did terrible things and killed 13 people, wounded dozens, knew they were going to be unarmed, and did it all in the name of jihad. So, you know, to me, paying for him to spend a life in prison is not a great option.
1: Does it send a message to not only those that would carry this out, as you mentioned, in the name of jihad? Remember, he screamed Allahu Akbar before going on this rampage. Does it send a message to those that would attack us like Hassan did, but also to our enemies?
2: I think it does. I think it shows a steadfastness that, you know, we are not going to get bogged down and allow for kind of civil trial rights to destroy the ability to take out an enemy. I mean, again, court martials are different birds, and they should be. You know, I think we've proven when you look at Guantanamo and how it's taken forever to get nowhere on prosecution of terrorists in Guantanamo, that, you know, there's just no great options other than military tribunal or military court-martial. Civil trials are going to get bogged down with lawyering and appeals and

0: challenges. And this took a long time, but I think the message is a good one, which is this Secretary of War and this president recognize evil. Now, I don't know that this is a huge, you know, beginning of an influx of cases. I mean,
1: yeah, exactly.
0: I don't know that. I don't think we have that many Fort Hood stories to talk about, you know, where a guy in the U.S. military takes it upon himself to declare war. So I don't know that it's going to be a sea change, but I do think that the tone is right. And again, if you're going to have the death penalty, this is a guy that should be on everybody's short list.
1: Yeah, it will be very interesting. You know, we had a Lieutenant Colonel Alan West on the show as well, and he was talking about a case of a guy, one of our troops that in Kuwait killed some of our people. It sounds like he's on death row. I don't know, really. I don't have any idea. I'll have to research how many cases are, you know, cases like this. But it certainly wouldn't surprise me if there are more cases and instances, particularly if this is carried out. As I understand it, the Secretary of the Army now will choose the time and date of when this is going to be carried out. And, you know, as an attorney, do you foresee any appeal for Hassan trying to, you know, in some way stop this or tie this up?
0: I think there could be, and frankly, it might not even be him. You know, he represented himself, as we talked about earlier today, and he probably feels like this is kind of a good ending for him in some bizarre way. So I don't know that he personally would want to do it, but you always have advocacy groups that jump in that pretend it's a mental health crisis and not a jihad crisis. So you could have some kind of last second desperation here, but the process is very different. You know, they're not going to get a lot of luck in a military tribunal or a military court-martial scenario. I don't see anybody getting traction trying to convince the Secretary of War or the Commander-in-Chief that this is a bad idea. So you might see a little flurry of last second activity, but I don't think it's going to go anywhere. I think this is one that's going to take place in pretty short order. And Griff, just to go back on some history for a quick second, I was one of the prosecutors initially on the D.C. sniper case, which ended up getting shot down to Virginia. And John Muhammad, who was eventually executed, there was pretty believable information that he rolled a grenade into a tent of a commanding officer when he was in the U.S. military. So, you know, we do have these stories, but they're pretty, I hope and think that they're pretty few and far between.
1: Boy, I remember the D.C. sniper and John Allen Muhammad. How about that? And so, listen, I do want to get to one other story, which is we've been following all this, what has happened at Cornell and with Jane Doe. And there was even some vandalizing of one of the buildings there. That's kind of the latest as we all sort of wait and watch where this investigation goes. And, you know, to be very clear, every time we start talking about this, we don't know, none of us know all of the facts. It's clear that the then attorney general that chose not to prosecute based on what he was given was not the full picture of what Jane Doe told the investigators at the time. And so we're sorting through all of this. But one of the things I thought was interesting was when Governor Kathy Hochul basically took this away from that Tompkins County prosecutor and gave it straight to Letitia James. And here's a little bit of what she's had to say since she was put in the driver's seat. Listen to this, cut 27.
2: So let me just say my heart goes out to the victim, the survivor, and I stand with her and all individuals who unfortunately have been the victims of sexual assault. And my job is to ensure that the rights of students and that the rights of survivors and that all individuals on campuses all throughout the state of New York are safe. And that Cornell University and other universities, SUNY universities, CUNY universities, private universities, all have protocols in place, that they are in compliance with Title IX, and that they ensure that all of the students are safe on their campus. In addition to that, the Tompkins County District Attorney has reopened this case. He's presenting this case to the grand jury. And there have been a lot of comments with respect to his handling of the case. And we look forward to the outcome and to ensure that, in fact, justice is served and there's accountability for the survivor.
1: So, Jim, you heard there at the beginning of her remarks, she says that her heart goes out to the victim, the survivor, and I stand with her. But this is going to clearly come down to, in many legal respects, to whether there was consent or not in the issue of consent and voluntary intoxication, which is a unique law to New York. But yet, is she prejudging the investigation that she's yet to lead?
0: Absolutely. Griff, I mean, it's so frustrating to see prosecutors that are more intent on making political statements than actually seeking justice. You know, she actually said even more pointed things to show that she thought that the Cornell young men were guilty in a Facebook post. Mm-hmm. And then immediately when asked about it, said, oh, I'm not going to talk about Facebook posts.
1: Yeah.
0: So somehow she gets the benefit of throwing it out there on social media, but then acting like it's off limits to question her about her bias. Look, this was the most unethical prosecutor I've seen in many years, maybe mm-hmm. going back to the Mike Nafong Duke lacrosse situation, which we may be heading towards here.
1: Right.
0: And, you know, she announced she was going to go after President Trump. She made all sorts of racial and anti-Trump comments to get into office. She is a politician masquerading as a prosecutor. She's not seeking justice. And look, you have to understand that to the mild defense of the local prosecutor that started with this case, sex offense cases are always challenging. I mean, it's very rarely like a slam dunk stranger in the bushes sexual assault case where you have great evidence. When you have delayed reporting, much less inconsistent reporting, when you have a civil suit, when you have text messages filed by or sent by the plaintiff in that civil suit, the victim, to the young men the next day that seemed to be copacetic, you know,
1: yeah.
0: when she has apparently consented to a three-way as well as voluntarily intoxicating herself with, I think it was ketamine and with alcohol.
1: Yeah.
0: These are daunting, daunting challenges for anybody to try to make a case. And I'm not saying that Cornell handled it right. You know, they should either, you don't have people do book reports. You either fish or cut bait. You either kick people out and say that they were involved in a sexual assault or not. But I don't know that Letitia James, I don't know that there's anybody that could be much worse than her to jump in and give a fair assessment of this case. And again, Duke Lacrosse is probably where we're heading here. You know, that prosecutor, for political reasons, knew that the young men were innocent. He had already developed the evidence to show that they were not guilty. They may be immoral. They may do terrible things, but that doesn't mean that they're guilty of crimes. And I think the same scenario could be boiling here, where people want to look at the case as a political statement of support for women, rather than looking at it in terms of, can we prove this beyond a reasonable doubt? And right now, from the outside, with all the caveats you started with, because we don't know all the evidence, there's a lot of reasons to think this would be an extremely hard case to prove beyond a reasonable doubt.
1: It's very interesting to follow, and nobody better to weigh in and give us that insight. Jim Trusty, thank you for taking time.
0: Great All right, stuff. Griff. Good talking to you, man.
1: All right. This is The Brian Kilmeade Show. I'm Griff Jingins, filling in for Brian. More when we come back.
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0: If you're interested in it, Brian's talking about it. You're with Brian Kilmeade.
1: This is the great Brian Kilmeade Show. Griff Jenkins pinch hitting for Brian, who has the day off. And we're joined now by a really smart guy with the Defense of Democracies. It's Rear Admiral Mark Montgomery. And Admiral, I'm so excited to talk to you because, you know, I really follow what's happening in Iran. And I think that it's pretty clear that we're not going to get October surprise of anything happening in these next 28 days. I could be wrong. You never know. But I did think it was interesting, sir, when I saw us pulling the B-1 bombers out of the UK. General Jack Keane was on with Himmer and Dana yesterday and talking a little bit about what he thinks that says. Listen here, cut 21. I want to get your reaction.
2: It is significant that we moved the B-1 bombers. There's no doubt about that. I mean, for us to do that, that means that our leaders who are controlling those resources do believe there is a threat. And they're concerned about the ability to safeguard against that threat. Who wouldn't be concerned if the threat that is being advertised is real? Why are people who pose the threat not behind bars?
1: What do you say, Admiral? Do you agree with Jack Keane?
3: You know, obviously, neither Jack nor I are seeing the classified threat brief, but I think we both are, you know, experienced enough to know that this is probably about a drone threat. And the, you know, United Kingdom, actually, like the United States, has very limited drone defenses for our air bases right now. I mean, we kind of noticed that in the 40-day combat with Iran, because if we'd had anything, we would have certainly had it forward at our at our bases there, which were hit pretty hard by drones, not by ballistic missiles. They were shot down by THAAD and Patriot, but by drones. And so he's right. I agree with him, and I agree with Secretary Hegseth. If there's a legitimate threat to the bases, and our assessment is, you know, that they that there's insufficient defense on those bases, you do the next best thing, which is gain strategic depth. You move those bombers to an area where they're less likely to be threatened by an Iranian drone, because we do a better job at keeping, you know, the kind of the Iranian drone capabilities out of our country. Or they're moved to Diego Garcia, where they definitely are away from Iranian drones. So that makes sense to me. I think we did the right thing. Preserving the force is important. We have a limited number of B-1 bombers. I'd hate to lose any to any kind of ground impact like this.
1: Well, and, you know, you're a great person to have on to sort of give us some insight.

0: insight into this because you do cover, among other things, the cyber and technology innovation for defense of democracies. And so, you know, my question to you is, knowing really the depth of your knowledge, are you surprised that this happened, or are you surprised it hasn't happened already?
1: In fact, I spent a couple months a year in Ukraine training their military, so I see a lot of counter-drone capabilities. And Ukraine has a lot. I mean, just I've observed at least 23 different counter-drone interceptors that are there. So there is technology for intercepting drones, but I also see the thousands that come from Russia and impact Ukraine, so you can see it. So there's a real risk. Again, I think we did the right thing. You know, I'm hoping that we're building up our capacity to defend our own air bases.
0: Mm-hmm.
1: In the meantime, we'll use the geographic separation of being all the way in continental United States with these, along with where the B-52s and B-2 bombers are. And by the way, this doesn't stop us from striking Iran. A B-1 can make a run from the United States. It has to get refueled. B-2s do it. B-52s do it. You know, there's a reason it's called the Strategic Bombing Force. It can go anywhere around the world and deliver these weapons. So we still have the capability and capacity to use them if needed. I'm not recommending we do that right now, but Secretary Hegseth did not significantly reduce his ability to impact the Iranians.
0: No, we know that stealth bomber B-2s can leave Whiteman and strike nuclear sites in Iran and be incredibly successful at that. Let me just get your top line thoughts on where we stand with things in Iran. It's clear the IRGC is not going to negotiate, but yet at the same time, it does seem that the U.S. has been very successful, particularly Secretary Bessent, in choking, strangling Iran's economy. And I was making the point earlier on this show that eventually even the IRGC, which controls some 40-50% of Iran's economy, eventually 40-50% of nothing is nothing. So is that the end game?
1: 100%. I've been saying for a couple months, the economic strangulation is the way forward. And I'd say there's two big components to it. Probably the biggest is the blockade being conducted by the U.S. Navy with when enhanced by the fact that the U.S. Air Force and U.S. Navy have opened up a corridor for Arab oil, our partner oil, to get through to a degree now that the total amount of oil coming through the Strait of Hormuz when added with the pipelines and you subtract Iranian oil from before February 28th, mm-hmm. we're now at the same level we were before the war. So Western oil getting through, Iranian oil getting cut off at like 95-98%. A trickle is getting through.
0: I love that even the New York Times finally is getting around to being honest about that and having to report it. Rear Admiral Mark Montgomery, great insight as always, my friend. Thank you for taking time.
1: Thanks for having me.
0: All right. This is Griff Jenkins on the Brian Kilmeade Show with a whole lot more coming up.

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2: Fox News, I'm CJ Papa. President Trump will speak at 4 p.m. Eastern in Baltimore at a defense technology firm. A nationwide wave of protesting pupils in France. This in Paris. Students protesting, ramping up during a nationwide day of unrest.
3: Some of them carrying signs, others chanting, many of them even carrying French flags and shooting off fireworks, all to bring attention to what they say are inequalities in the French education system. Now, this movement really started with students saying that these schools in disadvantaged areas aren't getting enough funding and not getting enough resources.
2: Fox's Jeff Paul in Paris. British police arresting a 22-year-old man in London on suspicion of terror offense over a security incident at a U.S.-run military base in England that authorities had linked to Iran. America's listening to Fox News.

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1: Oh, we're going to make you think, all right. This is your humble DC correspondent, Griff Jenkins, pinch hitting for the great Brian Kilmeade on the Brian Kilmeade Show. And as they say, buckle up. We're about to giddy up because we've got Jimmy Failla in the studio right now. Jimmy Failla, and by the way, I got to plug your book, and that is The Cancel Culture Dictionary, an A to Z guide to winning the war on fun.
2: Yeah, listen, folks, if you like reading at a third grade level, you're going to love this book.
1: Are there pictures?
2: If you like pop-up, scratch and sniff, it's all there.
1: Good.
2: But yes, Cancel Culture Dictionary, somehow a New York Times bestseller. As a community college graduate, I might be the first guy to do that. You know what I mean?
1: Fantastic. Congrats.
2: Yeah. I mean, that's a big deal. So good to be here. And I also want to thank you for something, Griff. You were the first person who's had me on in 10 days who has not opened by asking me about the plague or AI killing us all. Which, again, both very fertile subjects for comedy. Yeah. Don't get me wrong. But I, the plague, Griff. Everybody keeps talking to me about the plague. I don't know a lot about this, okay? But in terms of public health threats, I'd say it is like an 8 on a scale of 1 to Taco Bell lettuce. So if we survive the chalupas, we're going to handle the Russian plague. Feel good, everybody.
1: Yeah, I mean, I didn't have plague on my bingo card either, but I will say that, look, we all lived through the hell that COVID was. If all of a sudden this is a gain-of-function lab leak, because this sort of feels a little bit that, we'll see where it goes, then I am like, literally, I am going to literally buy out the stock of Stella Artois and just hole up, and we're just going to get a B. Bring my surfboard, my dog, and that's how we're going to ride out the plague. But you know, you talk about also AI wiping out humanity. I have often, and I think I had Eric even pull it. Remember Space Odyssey 2001?
2: Yeah, of course.
1: Open the pod bay doors, Hal. No, Dave, I can't do that. We saw this movie.
2: Yes.
1: We know how this crap's going to end. It's not going to go well. So just embrace it, and it's going to come whenever it comes.
2: Buy the ticket, take the ride. I

0: believe it was Jim Morrison. He said in Roadhouse Blues, I woke up this morning, I got myself a beer. The future's uncertain and the end is always near. There's an aspect of that in everything we do these days. And that's what I think we're supposed to do. Just lean in, man. Have fun, everybody.
1: I'm on board with that indeed. All right. So, you know, of all the years that I have had the honor of calling you a friend and hanging out, I don't actually know. Are you a Taylor Swift fan? You know, I take all kinds of grief for being the resident Swiftie, which, by the way,
0: I
1: always disclaim. So the reason why I'm a Taylor Swift Swiftie is because I have daughters, and one of them's 25, and it's literally every 25-year-old girl, I think, loves Taylor Swift because it was like Red, Reputation, like peaked, and now she's like superstar. And, you know, eventually, like Broccoli, you get an acquired taste and you love it. And now I actually really like it. Patient Zero, I like it. Cleveland, that song kind of sucks, but are you a Swiftie fan?
0: I mean, I look like I'm on the no-fly list at her concerts. Like, there's a picture of me, and security's like, if you see this guy buying a pair of floor seats, you can't let him in. I can abide Taylor Swift. I wouldn't put myself in the fan category in that. I know probably 50 songs, but I haven't downloaded one of them. Does that make sense? So they're on the radio, I hear it, it's a vibe, I can kind of roll with it, but I'm not going out of my way to play it. I don't know what that qualifies as, but the truth is I respect her as a creative, because the one thing she's done, I always tell my son Lincoln about this, is so many people hit it big and get lazy. They become a cover band of themselves. Like if someone were to play You or Me, any of the last 5 Coldplay albums, you wouldn't know which one you were listening to.
1: No.
0: Because they become a cover band of themselves. She has tried to evolve her art form and continues to write.
1: Yeah.
0: And I respect that. I do respect that. You want to know what I don't respect? Okay. She had a $30 million wedding that allegedly included a buffet. Now, I love a buffet, but if you invited me to a $30 million wedding, I wouldn't expect an afternoon at Golden Corral. That's all I'm trying to say.
1: It's crazy. She literally shelled out. I have no idea how much she spent in total. I think it might have even been more than $30 million, but it was like $1 million a day just for Madison Square Garden, and hasn't done it. So she stunned the Swifties out there by making a surprise cameo this past Saturday on SNL that had Dakota Johnson, who's in her Patient Zero video, and she popped up. Here's a little bit of how that went. Listen to this.
2: Some people leave concerts with merch, and I leave concerts with a 2.5-year relationship. But I have really good friends. They don't judge me for dating these men. They're actually really supportive.
3: Ladies and gentlemen, my literal therapist.
4: I'm not your therapist, actually. You just show up once a week at my house with an empty bottle of wine and ask if I want some.
2: I have manners.
4: And then you flop on my couch and overshare, and every so often I just say, damn, that's crazy.
2: Is that not a therapist?
4: And then I go, well, you know, oh, it's getting late, I should probably go to bed. And then you say,
3: sleepover, yay!
4: And then I give you a Pedialyte, and my security drives you home.
1: So she's actually pretty good. I mean, she, and you're right, she is reinventing or elevating her art, but you know, she just knocked Ella Langley off the number one spot.
0: Whoa.
1: And she was inducted I believe this past year into the Country Music Hall of Fame, and
0: I'm glad to see things starting to pick up for her. You know, cuz I was going to start a GoFundMe about 2 years ago, Griff. I was, you know, kicking the can around the building, like, we got to get this gal on her feet. No, I'm really happy for her. And I like when artists like her do lean into the zeitgeist a little bit and go on shows like SNL and just have fun, you know? And she does a good job of that. So I like that. Like, meaning she's not doing the Springsteen thing where, you know, Springsteen is having this No Kings rally populated by people who look like they were alive the last time we had a king. You know, you're not a revolutionary if you're, you know, charging $200 to watch you sing Born to Walk.
1: Yeah.
0: Okay, which is what he's doing. So I like Taylor. I'll take Taylor over Bruce any day of the week.
1: You know, you're right. She's leaning into zeitgeist. And actually, my favorite zeitgeist that she's leaning into is watching her at her now husband, Kansas City Chiefs, Travis Kelce, his football games. And we just had a couple weeks ago where Travis makes an awesome play, scores a touchdown, like 50 yards or something. And they capture on camera, pointing at a ring going, that's my husband. It's like, all right, I like that.
0: Well, also, she is so mindful of the fact that everything she does in that booth is on TV.
1: True.
0: You know, so that's a good job by her. In a weird way, Taylor Swift is like a more productive Senate hearing. You know how everybody shows up to a Senate hearing knowing they're going to get a 30-second soundbite out of it that's going to be on the news that night? She at least does something fun with it. There's no weird prop. She doesn't accuse you of being in a basketball game you weren't at. You know, we probably should be more appreciative of Taylor Swift. You're winning me over here.
1: That is brilliant because as a guy that's covered a whole lot of Senate hearings, I would much prefer covering her in the
0: You get nothing out of them.
1: Hey, so let's talk politics because I got to get your take on this. So Steve Hilton is quite behind in the polls out there. I'm not sure it's going to work that well. I think Becerra had like the latest like 20 points or something. It's pretty bad.
0: Is it really that bad? Wow.
1: Well, in the latest, I think Fox News polling, you're not doing great, but he's actually pretty smooth. And they just had the debate out there and he absolutely crushed him, particularly when it came to the border. But then Hilton has done some sort of surprising things. He put out this ad called, I think the theme, they call it Just Try It. So let me set the scene. You're looking at two young Gen Z women sitting in a dim room, you know, dark room, and there's a pride flag in the background. And the one woman says to the other one, you know, give me your hand.
0: Oh, man.
1: Close your eyes. Just try it. And the idea is to get, I presume, young liberal women to consider voting Republican, although it feels a little lesbian-y and weird.
0: I mean, the way you're describing it just sounds like the first half of every video in my search history. So I'm interested to see where this goes. Are you playing sound on this?
1: Yeah, let's do it. Here's the sound.
5: I can't believe I'm doing this. Don't be nervous. It's not that bad. I've just never done anything like this before. Like, what if my dad finds out? Just try it.
0: Whoa.
5: Look, give me your hand. Close your eyes. And I'll do all

0: I think I liked it.
1: Oh man.
2: It's say what you will. It's just kind of weird.
1: Well, someone needs to tell the Hilton campaign this is not what they meant by getting up people's poll numbers. The good news is poll numbers went up. The bad news is you're trailing in the election. That went with the gap widened. But listen, this creative nature of campaigning, this is a new frontier. Obviously, Spencer Pratt did this too.
2: Right.
1: But I think California is this unique animal because they have these really wild, incredible campaign videos. But it's just such a one party state, man. And I'm shocked by it. I was just there. As you know, I love California. I know you're a big fan. And I was driving up the PCH just through Malibu.
2: Yeah.
1: The idea that many houses, and these are the richest people in the world. Yeah. They don't have to take anything.
2: Yeah.
1: And they're taking everything. Meaning their government is absolutely failing them in this rebuild and obviously their efforts against the fire, which they're still blaming on climate change, 2 arson arrests later.
2: Yeah.
1: But I mean, it's amazing to see, what kind of damage a one-party state can inflict on themselves. So it's like, I love these ads and they should be doing better than they are. But most people in California are just like, no, we're voting liberal. This is like a Yankee Red Sox game. We root for this team. You root for that team.
2: It's a great, I'm so glad you raised that, Jimmy, because as you remember, I was a reporter out there and I was in day after day. Mm-hmm. More than a week out there in Malibu and Pacific Palisades. And still, you know, when you look back at it, I was reading a recent story on it talking about how literally maybe no more than 2% of those structures have been rebuilt.
1: There's
2: right. So you're talking about miles on the PCH of just leveled houses and no signs of a rebuild. There was over 16,000, I believe, total structures damaged in the fire, and like 100 or 200 at best have been rebuilt. And this, of course, harkens back to when Karen Bass, the mayor, was literally in Ghana after getting a PDS red flag warning in the particularly dangerous situation, red flag warning for fire threats, as you know, as a former Californian, is like being in Florida when they're going, it's a Cat 5 hurricane that's getting hit. She leaves. And so she, I would say, you know, a total abdication of her duty to stay, but whatever. She tries to parse the timing. But then the rebuild to be where they are. And yet Karen Bass is winning in the poll number.

0: out there. It's like they're going to reelect the same leader that, to be fair, failed you in every regard in that moment.
1: Yeah, it's so crazy to me because we used to drive up the PCH and be like, what's your favorite house? Now we're literally like, what's your favorite pair of stilts? Because it's just stilts next to the ocean. And I'm just so shocked that they are taking it. But you know what? Pushing back would mean calling out their one party. And sadly, for a lot of people, and you know, I think you know this, politics is just a branding exercise now. They're not even looking at the particulars because they very rarely affect them. You know, they're looking more along the lines of like, I like what siding with this party says about my brand, because they've branded themselves as the empathetic people and all of that jazz. But I saw last night, you know, Trump joking about Iran getting a nuke and taking out Los Angeles. The one upside there is if Iran showed up to Los Angeles today,

0: 2% of those structures have been rebuilt.
1: There's
0: right.
1: Nothing
0: so,
1: there.
0: So you're talking about miles on the PCH of just leveled houses and no signs of a rebuild. There was over 16,000, I believe, total structures damaged in the fire, and like 100 or 200 at best have been rebuilt. And this, of course, harkens back to when Karen Bass, the mayor, was literally in Ghana after getting a PDS red flag warning, and in the particularly dangerous situation red flag warning for fire threats, as you know, as a former Californian, is like being in Florida when they're going, it's a Cat 5 hurricane that's getting hit. She leaves. And so she, I would say, you know, a total abdication of her duty to stay, but whatever. She tries to parse the timing. But then the rebuild to be where they are. And yet Karen Bass is winning in the poll numbers out there. It's like they're going to reelect the same leader that, to be fair, failed you in every regard in that moment.
1: Yeah, it's so crazy to me because we used to drive up the PCH and be like, what's your favorite house? Now we're literally like, what's your favorite pair of stilts? Because it's just stilts next to the ocean. And I'm just so shocked that they are taking it. But you know what? Pushing back would mean calling out their one party. And sadly, for a lot of people, and you know, I think you know this, politics is just a branding exercise now. They're not even looking at the particulars because they very rarely affect them. You know, they're looking more along the lines of like, I like what siding with this party says about my brand, because they've branded themselves as the empathetic people and all of that jazz. But I saw last night, you know, Trump joking about Iran getting a nuke and taking out Los Angeles. The one upside there is if Iran showed up to Los Angeles today, they would assume somebody took it out yesterday and they'd go home. They'd be like, no, we're fine. Everybody's already blown out.
0: There's no
1: all the stores are empty. Everybody's gone. It's not good. But again, that is the danger of one party rule. I do hope it gets turned around because California is a beautiful state. I love it out there.
0: Yeah.
1: I'll be out there October 24th. You know where I'm going to be? I'm going to be in Santa Rosa in wine country.
0: Ooh.
1: Yeah. Well, you know what's funny? They booked the show during the day. And you know what? That's because it's a radio event. That means they didn't trust me in wine country. I'm not even kidding.
0: They're like,
1: I was like, noon? Who the hell's doing a

0: the PCH and be like, what's your favorite house? Now we're literally like, what's your favorite pair of stilts? Because it's just stilts next to the ocean. And I'm just so shocked that they are taking it. But you know what? Pushing back would mean calling out their one party. And sadly, for a lot of people, and you know, I think you know this, politics is just a branding exercise now. They're not even looking at the particulars because they very rarely affect them. You know, they're looking more along the lines of like, I like what siding with this party says about my brand, because they've branded themselves as the empathetic people and all of that jazz. But I saw last night, you know, Trump joking about Iran getting a nuke and taking out Los Angeles. The one upside there is if Iran showed up to Los Angeles today, they would assume somebody took it out yesterday and they'd go home. They'd be like, no, we're fine. Everybody's already blown out.
1: There's no
0: all the stores are empty. Everybody's gone. It's not good. But again, that is the danger of one party rule. I do hope it gets turned around because California is a beautiful state. I love it out there.
1: Yeah.
0: I'll be out there October 24th. You know, I'm going to be in Santa Rosa in wine country.
1: Ooh.
0: Yeah. Well, you know, what's funny. They booked the show during the day. And you know what? That's because it's a radio event. That means they didn't trust me in wine country. I'm not even kidding.
1: Like,
0: I was like, noon? Who the hell's doing a stand-up show at noon? And they're like, oh, I get what this is.
1: Yeah.
0: So people listen to me and they just assume that I don't know where this is going to go. Like, I'm out of this, I'm this out of control ex-cab drivers, you know. But it's the complete opposite of what's going on here. Like, I know where it's going to go. Not back to LaGuardia Airport with a mariachi band fighting in the back seat. So I would have been fine at an 8 p.m. show. Let the record show.
1: Hey, so we're almost out of time, but I do want to. Where else are you going?
0: This weekend. I'm going to be in Clearwater, Florida this weekend.
1: Oh,
0: we have two sold out shows. There's 8 tickets left between the two shows, so they'll both sell out if you want to go to foxcrossamerica.com. Then next week, we're in Colorado Springs, then we're in Santa Rosa, then we're in Grand Junction, then we're in Indy, then we're in Oklahoma City, then we're in Concord, New Hampshire. But if you want to see me anywhere like this year for the remainder of the fall, foxacrossamerica.com.
1: Gonna catch that.
0: Come on.
1: That noon matinee special out in wine country.
0: I love that.
1: I love it.

0: And they'd go home. They'd be like, no, we're fine. Everybody's already blown out. There's no targets. The stores are empty. Everybody's gone. It's not good. But again, that is the danger of one party rule. I do hope it gets turned around because California is a beautiful state. I love it out there.
1: Yeah.
0: I'll be out there October 24th. You know where I'm going to be? I'm going to be in Santa Rosa in wine country.
1: Ooh.
0: Yeah. Well, you know what's funny? They booked the show during the day. And you know what? That's because it's a radio event. That means they didn't trust me in wine country. I'm not even kidding.
1: They're like,
0: I was like, noon? Who the hell's doing a stand-up show at noon? And they're like, oh, I get what this is.
1: Yeah,
0: so people listen to me and they just assume that I don't know where this is going to go. Like, think I'm this out of control ex-cab drivers, you know. But it's the complete opposite of what's going on here. Like, I know where it's going to go. Not back to LaGuardia Airport with a mariachi band fighting in the back seat. So I would have been fine at an 8 p.m. show. Let the record show.
1: Hey, so. We're almost out of time, but I do want to. Where else are you going?
0: This weekend. I'm going to be in Clearwater, Florida this weekend.
1: Oh,
0: we have two sold out shows. There's 8 tickets left between the two shows, so they'll both sell out if you want to go to foxcrossamerica.com. Then next week, we're in Colorado Springs, then we're in Santa Rosa, then we're in Grand Junction, then we're in Indy, then we're in Oklahoma City, then we're in Concord, New Hampshire. But if you want to see me anywhere like this year for the remainder of the fall, foxacrossamerica.com.
1: Gonna catch that.
0: Come on.
1: That noon matinee special out in wine country.
0: I love that.
1: I love it. Jimmy Failla, you're the best. Thank you for joining us.
0: Love you, Griff.
1: It's great to have you. This is the Brian Kilmeade Show. Griff Jenkins trying to pinch hit for you. We'll be back with a whole lot more.
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2: It's Brian Kilmeade.

And when they came back, pointed the fingers at everybody else other than themselves and had insufficient preparation for said catastrophe, even a year later and more, not a single thing would be rebuilt because of the failed government leadership of said leader and because of the crazy, insane regulation that has stopped the rebuilding from happening and because of the blame being shifted not to what caused said catastrophe, but yet on climate change, which looks like a, you know, a 12-year-old that got caught doing something that's trying to blame everybody but themselves. Would that official easily be reelected in the next election to come down the pike? You would say, in this hypothetical theory, not a chance. No way. But yet that candidate in reality is Karen Bass. She is leading the polls, running against Nithya Raman, who is trailing the only other option because Spencer Pratt didn't get in the top two. And she is a self-identified socialist. So people are saying, well, I guess I'll just stick with more of the same and hope it doesn't happen again. That's the best shot you've got, the best option. Give me a break. This is Griff Jenkins on the Brian Kilmeade Show.

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1: And again, remember, with the war, it's just artificial. It's a little bit high. It's a small price to pay for keeping the world safe, keeping our country safe. They can take out a city. Let them take out Los Angeles. Let them take out San Diego. This is a very small price to pay, and it's going to be over with very soon. It's essentially almost over with.
2: That was President Trump in Nebraska saying, yeah, let him take out Los Angeles or San Diego. Obviously, it is a comment that he is saying to get the left riled up and critics of his efforts to denuclearize Iran. Jimmy Failla, the great Jimmy Failla, and I are talking about that. And you know, the reality of, and Failla raises such a great point. Literally, I think the Iranians would look at that 3-mile stretch of Malibu and the Pacific Palisades. It is just completely looking like a nuclear weapon did go off, because that is how extensive the damage is. They would think, the Iranians would be like, what the heck are we going to hit? There's no targets here because everything's gone. But it's interesting to me to imagine if you would have hypothetically told a resident in Malibu, in California, or anywhere for that matter, and said, hey, so imagine that a massive raging fire burned every house down as far as the eye could see. And it was because the leader in charge was in a African country, in this case, Ghana, when they likely knew that damage was coming. Then,

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2: Democrats have the advantage. I'm Dave Anthony, Fox News. In new Fox power rankings out today, 4 weeks before the November elections, with control of Congress on the line, showing voters prefer a Democrat over a Republican on a generic ballot by 11 points. The rankings also show a Democrat, Roy Cooper, poised to flip a Senate seat in North Carolina.
3: From a lean Democrat to a likely Democrat. And the reason we did that in North Carolina is because the Republican Senate Leadership Fund pulled the money for the advertising out of there for Mike Watley, and they've moved it to other

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2: Democrats have the advantage. I'm Dave Anthony, Fox News. In new Fox power rankings out today, 4 weeks before the November elections, with control of Congress on the line, showing voters prefer a Democrat over a Republican on a generic ballot by 11 points. The rankings also show a Democrat, Roy Cooper, poised to flip a Senate seat in North Carolina.
3: From a lean Democrat to a likely Democrat. And the reason we did that in North Carolina is because the Republican Senate Leadership Fund pulled the money for the advertising out of there for Mike Whatley, and they've moved it to other contests.
2: Fox's Bill Hemmer also reports six other Senate races still considered too close to call.
3: Alaska, Texas, Iowa, Michigan, Ohio, and Maine. We also believe the state of New Hampshire, that Senate race is competitive, and we also think Kansas could be competitive.
2: Now, President Trump will campaign in Maryland today after a rally last night in Nebraska where he signed an order trying to lower diesel prices, allowing truckers to buy red dye diesel that's tax-free, lifting a ban on its use on roads.
4: Democrats, however, this morning are blasting this particular moment out on the rally when Trump talks about Iran and possibly launching missiles towards the homeland. Listen to this.
5: Let him take out Los Angeles. Let him take out San Diego. This is a very small price to pay.
4: Well, California Governor Gavin Newsom did not like that at all. Posting on X, he is deranged and dangerous.
2: Police in Britain have made a seventh arrest in a suspected terror plot on a UK airbase that operated conducting bombing missions in the Iran conflict. And the six arrested earlier were released on bail. And over the weekend, the warplanes stationed at that base were flown back to the U.S.
6: Reports do indicate U.S. officials were concerned about the possibility that the Iranians or others would use forward-deployed drones to target the base.
2: Fox's Trey Yingston.

0: College student Colleen Slemmer. Pike kept part of the victim's skull as a souvenir. Jeff Manosso, Fox News.
1: On Wall Street, the S&P 500 hit a record high this morning as the NASDAQ adds to its all-time high, gaining 224.

0: us. Download it now.
1: While President Trump keeps campaigning for Republicans, he's responding to much-criticized ads you might have seen on TV.
2: After getting backlash for the taxpayer-funded ads promoting his presidency, President Trump said on social media that his MAGA Inc. super PAC will cover the cost of them. He called them positive promotion for the U.S. and said it was a, quote, rather standard thing to do. Trump had faced bipartisan criticism for the spots, which the White House defended as educational. They were paid for with $20 million that came out of the Homeland Security budget, according to reporting from the New York Times. Trump did not give details about reimbursing taxpayers for ads that already aired. Federal campaign finance law bars federal elected officials or candidates from directing the spending of a super PAC. Tanya J. Powers, Fox News.
1: The president, as commander-in-chief, has also approved a military execution by firing squad for Nadal Hassan, a former U.S. Army major who got a death sentence for the 2009 massacre at Fort Hood in Texas. Motivated by his opposition to the war on terror, he murdered 13 people and wounded 32 others. No date's been set yet for Hassan to be shot to death. The last military execution was in 1961 by hanging. And now an update on the lethal injection that failed. Last week in Tennessee, Krista Pike, who survived, remains on life support,
3: prompting Governor Bill Lee to investigate and temporarily halt executions. Republican leaders in Tennessee say the death penalty should continue. They're now rethinking how executions are carried out, including considering the electric chair. At least five other states use firing squads as an option. Pike was convicted in the 1995 torture killing of 19-year-old

0: already aired. Federal campaign finance law bars federal elected officials or candidates from directing the spending of a super PAC. Tanya J. Powers, Fox News.
1: The president, as commander-in-chief, has also approved a military execution by firing squad for Nadal Hassan, a former U.S. Army major who got a death sentence for the 2009 massacre at Fort Hood in Texas. Motivated by his opposition to the war on terror, he murdered 13 people and wounded 32 others. No date's been set yet for Hassan to be shot to death. The last military execution was in 1961 by hanging. And now an update on the lethal injection that failed. Last week in Tennessee, Krista Pike, who survived, remains on life support.
2: Prompting Governor Bill Lee to investigate and temporarily halt executions. Republican leaders in Tennessee say the death penalty should continue. They're now rethinking how executions are carried out, including considering the electric chair. At least five other states use firing squads as an option. Pike was convicted in the 1995 torture killing of 19-year-old college student Colleen Slemmer. Pike kept part of the victim's skull as a souvenir. Jeff Manosso, Fox News.
1: On Wall Street, the S&P 500 hit a record high this morning as the NASDAQ adds to its all-time high, gaining 224.

0: From high atop Fox News headquarters in New York City, the most approachable radio host in America, it's Brian Kilmeade.
1: He is the most approachable radio host and morning TV host in the country, Brian Kilmeade, who has the day off. This is Griff Jenkins, pinch hitting for Brian Kilmeade, with a whole lot of news to get to. No shortage of politics. A month away from the midterms. What is going to happen? And I can tell you, when you look at all the toss-ups, or Fox's latest power rankings and polling, it's anybody's guess. Who knew? We're going to cover more of that later. But I want to talk about, obviously, the war in Iran, which has been a factor in the midterms, although President Trump has pretty consistently, really at every turn, decided that he is not going to be deterred in what he is trying to accomplish in denuclearizing Iran. We've talked often about how what he ultimately hopes to accomplish in Iran in the broader context could be quite a game changer for the wider Middle East and move it from a place of death and terrorism to a place of commerce, no longer in chaos. It's interesting, you know, President Trump at a rally out in Nebraska yesterday talked a little bit about how he sees things going right now in Iran. I want to play just a soundbite of that to kick things off. This is cut one.
2: You know, by the way, we're kicking Iran's ass. You do know that, right? And that ends, it's going to end one way or the other. It's going to end very soon, and your prices are going to come tumbling. All your prices have been tumbling down. In fact,

0: host and morning TV host in the country, Brian Kilmeade, who has the day off. This is Griff Jenkins pinch hitting for Brian Kilmeade with a whole lot of news to get to. No shortage of politics. A month away from the midterms. What is going to happen? And I can tell you, when you look at all the toss-ups, Fox's latest power rankings and polling, it's anybody's guess. Who knew? We're going to cover more of that later. But I want to talk about, obviously, the war in Iran, which has been a factor in the midterms, although President Trump has pretty consistently, really at every turn, decided that he is not going to be deterred in what he is trying to accomplish in denuclearizing Iran. We've talked often about how what he ultimately hopes to accomplish in Iran in the broader context could be quite a game changer for the wider Middle East and move it from a place of death and terrorism to a place of commerce, no longer in chaos. It's interesting, you know, President Trump at a rally out in Nebraska yesterday talked a little bit about how he sees things going right now in Iran. I want to play just a soundbite of that to kick things off. This is cut one.
1: You know, by the way, we're kicking Iran's ass. You do know that, right? And that'll end soon. It's going to end one way or the other. It's going to end very soon, and your prices are going to come tumbling. All of your prices have been tumbling down. In fact, oil is less than it was under Biden, just so you understand. And we are saving this country from a problem, and the Middle East, and Israel, and everybody. We're saving the world from what could be one of the worst tragedies ever.
0: Joining us now on the Brian Kilmeade Show, Ambassador Dennis Ross, a guy that certainly knows these things inside and out. Mr. Ambassador, it's great to have you with us. I played that soundbite for our listeners just so they would hear what the president's saying, the latest thing. And a lot of people think that we're not winning because we are obviously sort of going back and forth between this negotiation, going to strike again. It's pretty clear that the president could resume either before or likely after the midterms more kinetic strikes. But when you look at the economic strangulation of Iran's economy, and someone like you that fully understands that the IRGC, which has been the non-negotiating partner in all of this, eventually won't have any money. You know, they control some 40%+ of Iran's economy, but at some point, 40% of nothing is going to be nothing. What's your read on where things stand and where this heads?
2: Really good question. And I would say, first, you're right about the Revolutionary Guard in terms of how they see things. First point I would make is this is a group, the leadership, Rezaei, Vahidi, they have been together since the 1980s in the Iran-Iraq War. And they remember that, correctly so, as life was dramatically worse for Iranians then than it is today. So that's their frame of reference, and their view is they can endure much more. Now, of course, they're not the ones suffering. The Iranian public is the one that's suffering. You're raising a question that is really crucial and at this point is still pretty hard to answer, which is at what point does the loss of their economic capability, does it affect them? Now, understand, they have operated with a black market economy all along. You're right, they control about 40% of the economy, but it's always been a shadow economy. It's an economy that has actually benefited from the sanctions because the regular economy couldn't operate. They built up a kind of shadow parallel economy. How long it takes to put them in a position where they really begin to hurt, that I think is not clear to me. I think it's much longer than we would hope it to be. There's a secondary element, however, which is at what point does the hurt within the country itself begin to affect governmental functions? At what point does the loss for the public reach a state where the public itself isn't prepared to take it any longer and loses its fear, which is something we saw last December when this regime then killed 40,000 people in 2 days. Amazing that that gets no particular attention internationally. The question then becomes more on the domestic side, is there a point where we begin to see much more of a collapse? Now, so far we're not seeing it. We're seeing some signs, some demonstrations right now.

0: We're seeing definitely people hurting. We're seeing the currency having absolutely no value. You know, at one point a couple of years ago, it was 35,000 reals to the dollar. Now it's 2.5 million to the dollar.
1: Yeah.
0: Which means if you have a bank account, it means it's worth nothing. So everybody is going to be feeling that. You have a Revolutionary Guard that basically still feels it's relatively immune to it. You have the head of parliament, Golubov, who came from the Revolutionary Guard. You have the president, Podesian, who seem to be much more sensitive to it, but they're not calling the shots. So I think we have to realize this is probably going to take more time than we would like, and the key becomes, do we have the patience? Does the president have the patience? Because ultimately, in your intro, the real key, you're not going to see a change in Iran. If we end up with a deal with the Iranians, it's not going to transform the Middle East. Because the deal, if you look back at the MOU was going to give them all sorts of sanctions relief. It was going to give them promises of reconstruction. That would allow them to have an economic lifeline to the regime. Ultimately, if you want a different Middle East, you have to have a different Iranian regime. The problem is pretty hard to destroy and bring down a regime from the air. There's really no precedent for that. Regimes fall sometimes from a kind of internal collapse. It's a little bit like corrosion. You never know the corrosion is going to destroy metal until the metal breaks. You can't see the corrosion. Here, we could have corrosion that could bring this regime down in a year, could bring the regime down in 3 years. So that's the only thing that really transforms the Middle East. The president is focused on the nuclear issue. I think if there is a deal on the nuclear issue, we'll end up providing that economic lifeline. What was done a year ago, June, the 12 days war, that was we came in the last day. We hit the most important nuclear infrastructure sites. The Israelis had hit all of them except one, Fordo. Fordo was a site built into a mountain. We had developed a massive ordnance penetrator exclusively for that target. We didn't necessarily destroy everything that was in it, but we certainly buried it deep underground. The war that we fought before we moved into this different phase, which is really sort of a no peace, no war, that war, we didn't focus very much on the nuclear infrastructure because there wasn't much more we could do to it than was done last year. Now, the president has referred to Pickaxe Mountain, which is actually next to one of the enrichment sites. And the Iranians have sought to dig tunnels there that go 100 meters underground, which is the depth beyond which the massive ordnance penetrator works. There's been some speculation. I know in Israel there's a view that some of the highly enriched uranium, that enriched to 60%, was moved to Pickaxe Mountain. The president has said from time to time that we would hit it. My point is that we haven't done much more to the nuclear infrastructure than was done a year ago, June, because what was done, maybe, you know, it wasn't all destroyed, but it was certainly extensively damaged, and in a way where we could pretty much monitor anything they might do if they were going to try to reconstruct or rebuild. So we're at a point where we certainly have set back their capability to threaten us in a nuclear way. We haven't ended that program, but hopefully we are in a position where whoever is in charge here is in a position to let the Iranians know if we see any rebuilding, we can hit them so that they can't proceed very far. That would exist even if there's no deal. If there is a deal, a meaningful deal, I'm afraid would require a different regime in Iran.
1: It's such a great insight, Ambassador Dennis Ross, with us on the Brian Kilmeade Show. And, you know, Ambassador, I actually have tried to tell our listeners and viewers when I'm on TV about something you touched on, which I think is so important, which is to understand who you're dealing with. And, you know, just in the case of the guy really in charge of the IRGC right now, a guy named Ahmad Vahidi, you mentioned him. It's worth noting that when the current Ayatollah Mojtaba Khamenei's father, who we've since taken out, he back in the 90s really set up the Quds Force to export terrorism to places like Hamas and Hezbollah. And he put a young general, Ahmad Vahidi, in charge of standing up that Quds Force. He then moved on to become the defense minister of Iran and put Qasem Soleimani in control. We, of course, obviously, President Trump took out Qasem Soleimani. But the fact that you've got this guy, Ahmad Vahidi, and you look at the history, you wonder, Ambassador Russ, is there any deal that this guy's ever going to even do?
0: Well, he might do a deal. The problem is the kind of deal he would do would be one that requires us to surrender, not one that requires them to surrender. And that's, we're at a point right now where they, Vahidi and Rezaei were together, as I said before, during the Iran-Iraq War. Rezaei was the longest serving head of the Revolutionary Guard. You're quite right about Vahidi. Vahidi was someone who was responsible for the export of terror. He was responsible for setting up the proxy network and in a sense, arming it, financing it, training it. The reason for that, one of the reasons that they came up with that, especially Ali Khamenei, the former Supreme Leader, not of blessed memory, he wanted to keep the fight away from Iran. One of the things he learned was don't fight the United States directly because that could threaten the regime. He was president of Iran when Khomeini, the original leader, Ayatollah, original Supreme Leader, when he made the decision to end the Iran-Iraq war, something he said he would not do. And the reason he did is because they then had a prime minister named Mousavi, and Rafsanjani, who was a senior figure, they came to Khomeini and they said, look, we can't fight directly the U.S. That would threaten the survival of the regime. And Khomeini was present then. His view was, okay, so don't fight the Americans directly. Come up with proxies who can build leverage on every other regime, threaten every other regime in the region, but not expose us to the risk of a direct war with the United States. Now, he was taken out, as you said, in the first day of the war. He never closed the straits because he understood what that would mean. Now, once the straits were closed, people like Vahidi, and Vahidi wasn't the head of the Revolutionary Guard. He was number two. He became number one when the leader was killed along with Khamenei. So what you have are those who said, we got nothing to lose. B, once we can, the straits can be a lever for us, and that's what they sought to do. Now, the good news for us is we seem to increasingly be devaluing that lever for them because we're getting oil through the straits. It's not a perfect situation. They've been shooting at ships over the last week. The numbers, the amount of oil that's come out has dropped over the last few days, but it's still substantially higher than it was earlier in the war. So this, for them, as they lose a kind of trump card, as they lose that, and the blockade continues to squeeze them, and what we're doing in terms of sanction now, greater sanctions for them, it is squeezing them more and more. The problem is that Vahidi and Rezaei still think they can outlast us. And the key, I'll tell you what I believe. I believe the key is if there is a resumption of fighting, the key for us is going to be able to take out as much of the remaining stockpile of missiles, cruise missiles and drones, as much of the remaining production capability, so they reach a point where they realize they don't even have a military option any longer. And I raise this because it's very interesting to me. They have chosen not to hit Israel. And even after they threatened, 2 weeks ago, they threatened to hit Israel if Israel went in and took out a huge Hezbollah command post underground under a ridge called the Ali Tahar Ridge in southern Lebanon. There were at least a dozen IRGC officers there in that underground facility. The Israelis went in and took it out, and Iran did nothing. And it tells you, okay, there are limits they're respecting because I think they're afraid of losing what they have that's left. Mm-hmm. They've been able to get about 10% of their missiles through the defenses around the most important energy infrastructure in the Gulf states. Right. We don't want to lose that. The Gulf states don't want to lose that. And they have been holding that in reserve. But you reach a point where if you can reduce the numbers low enough, then that threat becomes much less of a formidable, credible one. And I can't tell you. I don't know what our intelligence says today. about what they have in reserve. But the fact that they're not hitting the Israelis tells me that they're afraid of those targets being hit in a way that could reduce their military option to the point where basically then they really lost even the threat. Wow. That's the point at which they would begin, I think, to that even Vahidi and Rezaei would look for a deal. Now, they're clearly not there right now.
1: Right.
0: And I don't know, are they, do they have 40% left? Do they have 30% left?
1: Yeah.
0: If they were at 10 or 15%, we might be in a different ballgame.
1: When you and I don't know, but I'm guessing there's some intelligence and folks that do know, possibly including President Trump. Ambassador Dennis Ross, great, great insight and knowledge as always. Thank you for taking time today.
0: My pleasure. Thanks for having me.
1: All right. This is Griff Jenkins on the Brian Kilmeade Show. We will be back with a whole lot more.
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the ones that seem to think they can outlast President Trump, certainly thinking they can make it a mess for the midterms, but outlasting him. Here is General Jack Keane, by the way, talking about the front

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1: Traveling at the speed of sound. 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Griff Jenkins filling in. See what I did there, Eric? It's the speed of sound. You're listening to radio sound. Oh, goodness gracious. The older I get, the worse the dad jokes get. But talking about a serious issue, and that is the future of what's happening in Iran. And we just had a fantastic interview with Ambassador Dennis Ross that is so versed in the history of Iran and the trajectory of where this is headed and the sort of past lives of those that are in control now, the IRGC, and those that are really

0: 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You're with Brian Kilmeade.
1: Traveling at the speed of sound. This is the Brian Kilmeade Show. Griff Jenkins filling in. See what I did there, Eric? It's the speed of sound. You're listening to radio sound. Oh, goodness gracious. The older I get, the worse the dad jokes get. But talking about a serious issue, and that is the future of what's happening in Iran. And we just had a fantastic interview with Ambassador Dennis Ross that is so versed in the history of Iran and the trajectory of where this is headed and the sort of past lives of those that are in control now, the IRGC, and those that are really the ones that seem to think they can outlast President Trump, certainly thinking they could make it a mess for the midterms, but outlasting him. Here is General Jack Keane, by the way, talking about the front now that may be developing in Saudi Arabia as they target the Houthis in Yemen. Listen.
2: The Houthis escalated significantly when they took control of the Bab al-Mandab Straits. And that's a waterway that is strategically as significant as the Straits of Hormuz. And the Saudis, in terms of its impact on them and their economy, they can't let that stand. And the Houthis took control of a portion of Yemen.

0: is the future of what's happening in Iran. And just had a fantastic interview with Ambassador Dennis Ross that is so versed in the history of Iran and the trajectory of where this is headed and the sort of past lives of those that are in control now, the IRGC, and those that are really the ones that seem to think they can outlast President Trump, certainly thinking they could make it a mess for the midterms, but outlasting him. Here is General Jack Keane, by the way, talking about the front now that maybe be developing in Saudi Arabia as they target the Houthis in Yemen. Listen.
1: The Houthis escalated significantly when they took control of the Bab al-Mandab Straits. And that's a waterway that is strategically as significant as the Straits of Hormuz. And the Saudis, in terms of its impact on them and their economy, they can't let that stand. And the Houthis took control of a portion of Yemen back in 2015, the capital Sana'a. And within 90 days, Saudi went to war with them. So they've been on and off again in a conflict for years. They've had peace agreements and then violations of it. It's not surprising that Saudi is going back into conflict operations on a permanent basis with the Houthis.
0: The U.S. saying they will not join kinetic strikes, but we are helping the Saudis in other ways, likely intelligence and targeting. But we're watching that front with the Houthis in Yemen. A new front in this conflict is not something that President Trump wants to entertain anytime soon. This is Griff Jenkins.

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2: Fox News, I'm Fiona Gelosi. With 4 weeks until the November elections, the president is out campaigning. He's going to be in Maryland today, campaigning for Republicans after a stop in Nebraska yesterday.
3: You can vote for the radical left Democrat communists to loot your wealth, raise your taxes by $5 trillion, annihilate your borders, crush Nebraska farmers and ranches, mutilate your children.
2: The Fox Power Ranking site polls showing 61% of voters do not approve of the president. Nearly 17 years after the Fort Hood massacre, President Trump cleared the way for Army psychiatrist Nadal Hassan to be killed by firing squad.
4: Nadal Hassan was an Army psychiatrist when he opened fire inside a processing center for soldiers about to deploy to Iraq or Afghanistan from Fort Hood in Texas on November 5th, 2009. He killed 13 people and wounded 32 others.
2: Fox's Lucas Thomason reporting. 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

0: The talk show that's getting you talking. You're with Brian Kilmeade.
1: Brian Kilmeade has the day off. This is Griff Jenkins filling in on the great Brian Kilmeade show, covering everything from politics to the war in Iran. And let me see if I can weave these two together, because we've been talking with Ambassador Dennis Ross about the way forward and what's going to happen. And no one really knows how it's going to happen. Will President Trump go back into having military strikes against Iran? Will there be a deal? And will the president ultimately achieve his overall arching goal of denuclearizing Iran and protecting not only the United States, the Middle East, but the entire world from the threat that the IRGC poses in Iran? But one of the things that Iran gauged and bet on and realized they could bring pressure for President Trump in this scenario was the domestic pressure for Americans being upset with wars with high gas prices. They knew that they would, for lack of a better term, have a Trump card they thought they could play. And no doubt, if we're being honest here, the Iran war is certainly become, particularly because of higher gas prices, become a real factor in here. And Democrat candidates have seized upon this, not because they feel entirely this moral opposition in their hearts against the war of any kind, but because they knew it's a problem for their Republican candidates and they wanted to hang it around their candidate's neck and seek political gain. And there's few places that it has been more on display than that tight race for the Senate out there in Michigan with Abdul Al-Sayed and Mike Rogers. And our colleague here, Martha McCallum, with a great interview with Abdul Al-Sayed yesterday, and she was doing a great job of really drilling down against the contrast, painting the contrast that you have Republicans that are free market capitalists worried about big government socialists and how that would fundamentally realign our economic stance, which, while in the face of gas prices, we have had so many successful things. You read the Wall Street Journal, they talk about the U.S. economy right now, America's economy. Its economic animal spirits are alive and well, waiting to be unleashed. But yet when Martha is pressuring Al-Sayed on whether or not he is a capitalist, as he's said from time to time, or an actual socialist, which we know he is, here's a little bit of that exchange. Listen to this. He takes it, of course, right to the war in Iran. This is Cut 5.
2: I'm a capitalist because I believe that we leave it to supply and demand, right, to allocate.

0: where capital ought to go and the goods that we produce. But I also believe that there's a basic amount of soil that we need. Good school, clean air, clean water, healthcare, childcare. Those are things that just are in the firmament. Now, those are the basic foundations. It's not disturbing to me to think that government should be able to offer you those basic things just like you got and I got. I'm so grateful for the amazing public schools that I got to
1: have. But we pay so much money for those services.
0: Well, the reason we pay so much money is because we end up fighting wars that we shouldn't be fighting. That's why we end up paying so much money. And because we cut loopholes for the richest people who pay a lower effective tax rate than we do. So I would rather us not buy a whole bunch of wars, and I would rather us buy really good schools.
2: So say what you will about Abdul Al-Sayed. He is a good politician, and he's trying to really thread the needle there, and he wants to turn things to the war in Iran. And, you know, it's interesting, too, that he says that he is a capitalist, but he's railed against capitalism. And it's worth tracing back to the history of the entire rise of the DSA, democratic socialism, that we are seeing in not only Michigan, but also in places like here in New York City, but then in Colorado, down in Florida, just a number of races where we have these candidates. It all traces back to 2016 when Bernie Sanders started to catch fire and started talking about many of these socialist light sort of approaches, if you will, with Medicare for All clearly being a centerpiece of it. And the Democratic Socialists of America, which had less than 10,000 members, was like, we can hitch our wagon to this guy. He could lead us to a greater foothold in Democrat Party politics. And today they have hundreds of thousands of members, and they've got real candidates on the ballot, many of whom, like Claire Valdez here in New York City, likely, highly likely to get elected. We'll see if Abdul Al-Sayed does indeed win in November, if he then re-embraces in a more firm way his socialistic leanings. I think what's interesting to tell here is that he has had his friend that campaigned with him that was at a pool party on election night in the primary when he beat Haley Stevens. Al-Sayed is with Hassan Piker, who is the most controversial socialist, saying America deserved 9/11. He's now trying to distance himself. And here is a great flashback montage that our producer Eric put together. So you remember, he's side by side campaigning with them until all of a sudden he didn't need him anymore. Listen.
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5: 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A Twitch streamer in California.
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2: That's his line, and a great job putting that together, because I wanted to illustrate he is just trying to sell the voters that he's just this streamer in California. I don't know, like anybody else. I don't really know him. But he is, let's be honest, level with the American people. You are buddies with him. He is advising your campaign. You brought him. You chose to bring him. You didn't just show up on his streaming show like any other radio or TV show. You brought him to your race on election night in the primary. I was really proud of Martha, who pressed Al-Sayed about this whole streamer in California nonsense. Here is a little bit of that exchange. Cut six.
0: This campaign was never about a streamer in California. This campaign was always about the price of gas and groceries, whether or not you could see a doctor when you get sick in the United States. I know every time I have a conversation here that he's going to come up. And the question is not about a relationship I got with a streamer in California. There's not a relationship. The reason I have a conversation with him is the same reason I have a conversation with you, because I want to talk to the folks out here who I want to have a conversation with.
2: Yeah, that's not going to fly. And by the way, that streamer in California is a millionaire that lives in Los Angeles, all embracing the democratic socialism, really communism, that he wants. But interesting to me, when you talk to stars from the Democratic Party like James Carville, who, say what you will about him, he is the raging Cajun with a long track, successful track record of knowing where the pulse is. He says, actually, talking to Jesse, he thinks that Al Sayed will beat Mike Rogers pretty significantly. Listen to this, cut 11.
6: Abdul not looking so great. And this is like a CPR situation. You got Kamala, Barack, Bernie, AC flying into Michigan to help save this guy. Is he worth saving?
8: Well, I don't think he needs saving. First of all, guys, now, he's got a PhD, and he's running against the tool of Big Pharma, which I think he'll beat handily. I'm not at all concerned.
6: Oh, you're
8: about
6: calling
8: Michigan.
6: For him beating him handily?
8: I think he will. I mean, but again, I'm not an election predictor. I'm an election effector. And I think that Rogers has got Trump hung around his neck, who's coming in, clocking in about 39% in Michigan. You can't win with that, Jesse.
2: And there's Carville. I love James Carville always claims that he is not an election predictor. But then, of course, what he does go on to say oftentimes is the case. But he made the point that I was trying to set up, which is he has got Trump hung around his neck and trying to tie it in cases like that one soundbite we played for you to the war in Iran. And I think that if you see the Abdul El Sayed campaign go on, as Carville points out, to win, then you're going to have a lot of sort of post-election talk from Democrat candidates to say, you know what, this is the way forward. This is what we need to do from now on. And when you consider people like Rahm Emanuel, who's wondering if there's a centrist lane still in the Democrat Party, which he argues there is, I think you're going to see more and more people like El Sayed say, nope, sorry, we're done with you. That's old news. We're putting you out to pasture. And by the way, you can take the Carvels of the world with you. I'm Griff Jenkins on the Brian Kilmeade Show. More coming up.

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1: Welcome back to the Brian Kilmeade Show. I'm Griff Jenkins filling in for Brian, and this is the show, well, where the more you listen, the more you will know. And I got to tell you, boy, did I learn a lot from Martha McCallum, my colleague at 3 p.m. The story, Martha did a fantastic interview, pressing time and time again with Abdul Al-Sayed out there in Michigan. And we've talked so much about this race, the stakes, what's at hand, and Martha really came prepared with the receipts and trying to press him, because let's be honest here, Al-Sayed is a pretty smooth politician. He's a fairly effective communicator, and he was trying to find ways to talk around issues, whether it came moments when he was trying to distance himself from Hassan Piker, or whether it was the fact that he is a socialist, and yet he wanted to say somehow that he was a capitalist. No, I love capitalists. And then he's out there campaigning, wanting to get money out of politics while campaigning with George Soros' son. Just unbelievable. I had a chance on Fox and Friends to sit down one-on-one in studio with Martha and talk about that interview. Listen here.
2: The latest Fox News poll showing progressive Abdul Al-Sayed leading Republican Mike Rogers by just 1 point. And the Democrat sitting down with our own Martha McCallum, doubling down on his far-left agenda. Here's what Al-Sayed had to say about taking donations from the Soros family despite pledging to get corporate money out of politics. Watch.
3: Chuck Schumer's PAC gave your campaign $30 million. Do you know where that money comes from? It comes from corporations. So, I mean, sooner or later, you're taking money that is linking back to, and you don't think that those interests, those people are going to circle back around to you in Washington and say, so, Senator, we gave this much money. They won't?
4: They won't. No, they won't. Because I've been very, very clear that I am not interested in doing the bidding of corporations. I will not sit down with a corporate lobbyist. And if they ever say, well, we got you elected, I'd be like, oh, you mean the $70 million you spent against me in my primary? Yeah, that's not the case. Here's the question ultimately, who's gonna do something about it? Do you trust Mike Rogers, who is part and parcel of this system, to do something about it? Or do you trust me, who took it on the chin from the same corporations, who ran against them this time too? Here's the truth of the matter. In my primary and in the general election, the same corporations are funding politicians. And this is the problem. Both sides of the aisle funded by exactly the same corporations. That's what I wanna end.
2: Host and executive editor of The Story, Martha McCallum, joining us now. Martha.
3: Congrats. Good morning.
2: Just a masterclass. You did such a good job, because he is a effective communicator, but you were prepared, you brought the receipts, and that was a remarkable exchange.
3: You know, just watching that again, it's really interesting, because his whole thing has been getting money out of politics, right? We all understand that is very difficult to do. But, you know, you say that out of one side of your mouth, and he even says, you know, we need to get Democrat power brokers out of Democrat politics. But then he's standing next to one of the Soros brothers on the stage in Los Angeles. And the reason he was in New York was to spend more time, likely with billionaires, on stages with

0: AOC last night. I thought it was very interesting, that video. He keeps looking at his feet while he's standing on that stage. So, you know, this is sort of, I guess, what people have to do to suck it up to get into politics. But it's a very, very difficult message for him to put out there when he is clearly being backed by these guys. The other person who really feels that he owns him to some extent is clearly Hassan Piker.
1: Yeah.
0: When New York Magazine said, you know, I'm not worried if he's trying to distance himself from me right now because I know that he will do the right thing on Israel and minimizing Israel in U.S. politics and isolating them. He's like, when it comes time, he's mine. He's trapped, he said.
1: But you're seeing the picture here of him literally campaigning. I mean, it's clear. And he said to you, he's like, hey, I'm talking to Hassan Piker, a streamer, and I'm talking to you, Martha. But it's not the same. He's on a show with you and you're interviewing him as a journalist, whereas it's clear he's got him even at his victory party poolside on primary night.
0: Well, there's that picture right there. It's pretty clear that reducing funding and support for Israel is a huge part of what is going on here. And that's what Hassan Piker says he will hold his feet to the mat on. You know, he says, I talked to Hassan Piker because he has 3 million viewers. Well, that's who he wants to this message to resonate with. He also has a lot of anger towards corporations. I always think this is interesting because corporations, you know, small businesses are the biggest employers in the country, which he says he wants to be supportive of. But right after that is corporations. And he also talks about how he wants more millionaires than billionaires. And then he went after NVIDIA. NVIDIA has made so many millionaires. 75% of the people who work there became millionaires in recent months. So we were talking about, you know, this prosperity, the incredible prosperity of the United States that has come all through capitalism. And I think a lot of people, you know, he says he's a capitalist, but most of what he says doesn't back any of that up whatsoever.
1: No, and it's such a great point because I remember watching live when SpaceX rang the Wall Street bell. Literally, when SpaceX went public, every single employee, down to the welder and the janitor, became overnight millionaires. That's the story of America, and it's not clear that he backs that. By the way, Rahm Emanuel sat down with Sean Hannity. Rahm Emanuel is the centrist Democrat from the Bill Clinton mold that's trying to bring it back, and it's not even clear that a guy like that has a lane to even carve out in the Democrat Party. Watch this.
2: I don't believe the socialists are a wing. I think they are a separate party. They believe in defunding the police, which is not the party position. They believe in borders and open prisons. That's not the party's position. When you switch that, we can talk. And I don't think that's where the party is. I think the party is in the pragmatic wing. You can see that in the governors of Virginia. You can see that in the governor of New Jersey, how they both won their primaries. And you can also see, when you look at the primary process in Michigan and Wisconsin, take the states, 50% of the vote was not, and is what you call, the most dominant voice.
1: What do you think?
0: Well, I think what he says there is really important when you look at Michigan, because Haley Stevens and Al-Sayed's race was much closer than anybody thought it was going to be. He squeaked out that primary race. So the question is, when you get to the general, are those people, those Stevens supporters, Haley Stevens supporters, are they going to stay home or are they going to turn out for Abdul Al-Sayed? And if they stay home, then maybe there's a lane for Rahm Emanuel. If they all are in with Syed, then I think that tells you something about the races to come.
1: Spot on. We will be watching, and also we'll be watching today. You're going to outdo yourself from yesterday. Today you've got Mike Rogers on the story at 3 p.m.
0: Absolutely. We're going to talk to Mike Rogers. We want to get all sides of these races across the country over the next 4 weeks.
3: Amazing stuff there from that interview with Martha. And by the way, we will let you hear tomorrow, hopefully, from Mike Rogers, who is sitting down with Martha today. A lot's going to come from that. It's going to be something you do not want to miss. I am Griff Jenkins, your humble DC correspondent, filling in for the great Brian Kilmeade on The Brian Kilmeade Show.

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2: A midterm debate off the campaign trail. Lisa Brady, Fox News. The top Senate Democrat is reporting President Trump to federal election officials over ads promoting the Trump agenda, even though funding for those ads is already changing.
3: Amid bipartisan criticism, President Trump says his super PAC, MAGA Inc., will now pay for a series of campaign-style ads highlighting President Trump and his administration's accomplishments. The ads were initially paid for by the federal government, and the White House defended the expense, calling the messages public service announcements and not political, since President Trump is not on the ballot. But Senate Democratic Leader Chuck Schumer says he is still calling on the Federal Elections Commission to investigate whether those ads violated federal campaign laws.
2: Fox's Jared Halpern at the White House. 4 weeks to Election Day, the new Fox News power rankings have six Senate races listed as toss-ups with some shifts in others, including North Carolina, moving from lean Democratic to likely. In the race between former Governor Roy Cooper and former Republican Party Chair Michael Whatley. South Carolina, moving from solid Republican to likely. That's where Senator Darlene Graham hopes to keep her late brother's seat up against Democrat Annie Andrews. Clashes on the streets of Paris. What began as student demands for better school conditions expanding to mass protests across France.
4: Critics of the far left here in France have accused them of provoking and manipulating students for their own political gain. The far left says it supports the protests but insists it did not organize them. France's prime minister says they are listening to students but standing by police officers who have been hurt.
2: Fox's Jeff Paul in Paris, where students have also been injured. Police using tear gas at times to disperse crowds. Thousands of arrests reported. President Trump just posting what's happening in France is about out-of-control mass migration, not schools.

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1: British police arrest a seventh suspect over the possible plot to target a US-run airbase in England.
2: Counter-terror officers have arrested a 22-year-old British man in London on suspicion of preparing terrorist acts. The latest arrest over the incident at RAF Fairford 9 days ago, where five British men were detained and three vans searched after reports of suspicious behaviour. A UK-Iran joint national was also later arrested and, like the other five suspects, released on bail. Police say they're working around the clock as they try to figure out what went on. The US has withdrawn 12 B-1 bombers from RAF Fairford as a result of threats, which Vice President J.D. Vance said were linked to Iran. In London, Jonathan Savage, Fox News.
1: A Belgian-born scientist wins the Nobel Prize in Physics for his efforts to demystify a rare group of neutrinos, tiny cosmic particles that researchers believe offer clues into how the universe evolved. Francis Holzen is a physicist at the University of Wisconsin-Madison in the U.S. and says his research was a collaborative effort. A fast food giant is taken to court over using AI for pricing.
3: McDonald's is being sued in federal court in Chicago over its menu pricing system that uses artificial intelligence. Lark Turner, who's representing the plaintiff, is accusing McDonald's of leveraging its troves of data and franchise system to nickel and dime customers. Reuters reported last week that McDonald's is using algorithms to analyze data from transactions across its nearly 14,000 restaurants. However, McDonald's says it does not set the price of a Big Mac or any other menu item. Its franchisees make their own decisions, and the use of pricing tools is widespread across industries. Jenny Coselda, Fox News.
1: Wall Street's rallying. The Dow's up 357, the S&P and the NASDAQ hitting new highs. I'm Lisa Brady, Fox News.
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4: Aaron Copland, who died in 1990, was an American composer of concert and film music who touched the heart of America and merged the classics with the truly American art form of jazz. As music trends were changing with the advent of rock and pop music in the 50s and 60s, Copland was open and excited about where music was headed.
5: If we thought that music should have flow, a kind of naturalness of flow, the younger people may think they should be just the opposite. It should be discontinuous. It has too much flow, and that the flow is too same-like, etc., etc. So that every possible principle that I might name to you, they can give you the very opposite idea as a possibility. I think it's more revolutionary now, and therefore more difficult for the young people to find themselves.
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1: Oh, girl, the world is on fire, and we are getting ready to roast some marshmallows on the blaze. Big three-hour episode of Fox Across America with your main man, Jimmy Failla. We've got riots in France, bit of a plague going on in Russia. We'll try to make some sense of it. We've stacked the deck. Lydia Moynihan's going to be here, superstar reporter from the New York Post. She dabbles in finance, it being the economy, as the epicenter of this upcoming midterm. She's going to get into the brass tacks, the nuts and bolts, translate this into a language everyone can understand. Comedian Joe DeVito is a writer for The Gutfeld Show, and I think now he's trying to get into comedy. So he's going to be stopping by as well. And, of course, you guys are all welcome. Your calls, text, tweets, carrier pigeons. You could send a smoke signal if Elizabeth Warren happens to be listening. 888-788-9910. You could be a Republican on our show. You could be a Democrat. You could be a Libertarian. You could be an Independent. The only thing we ever ask is that you don't be a bang. Happy Tuesday. I'm in a great mood. Okay? If you were to ask people, you know, today is Tuesday, October the 6th, what's the biggest news story in the world? Some people might say the midterms.
2: Wrong.
1: Not true. Some people might look at foreign affairs and go, this plague in Russia.
2: Wrong.
1: Definitely not the biggest story. The riots in France.
2: Wrong.
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0: Have a seat. Okay. February 13th, 2027, I am going to be appearing at the Flynn Theater right there in Burlington. Tickets go on sale this Friday. I want to be very upfront. It's a weird thing to lead a show with because we're on 200 other radio stations around the country. But if you listen to the show on the regular, you know I'm on the road every weekend. We always hang out with the radio folk when we get into town. This Saturday night, I was in Richmond, WRVA, a phenomenal Odyssey affiliate. Rich Herrera, the morning guy, did an outstanding job. He opened the show. He brought me on stage. He gave me a cool flag, props. It was like I won on a game show. And we had a burn it all down affair. Okay, the February 13th reunion show is a sequel to the rowdiest thing I've ever done in radio, which is take my producer Mikey up to a bar called The Spanked Puppy.
1: What the hell did you just say?
0: True story. And Mikey, I can confirm that on February 13th, just 3 short years after we made our debut in Burlington, we're heading back up there. I don't know where the road is taking you in terms of all your different production assignments here, Mikey, but are you down to make a return trip to Vermont?
2: Absolutely, especially if it includes a trip to Montreal and maybe some of the strip clubs.
0: My, right? What the, Mikey? Come on, man. What the hell, my
1: wife? Why do you do things like that? You're like a crazy person.
0: I'm kidding, but we have a reunion tour, and I have to clear that you're legally allowed back into that state after everything you did.
2: I think all the people, the Spank Puppies, said I am. They call like every week. They're like, when are you guys coming back?
0: Well, if you're listening on WVMT, the tickets go on sale this Friday. It is Friday, February the 13th at the Flynn Theater right there in Burlington. We are delivering it to your doorstep, and we need to sell it out because me and Mikey love it up there, and we want to be able to go back. That's the point. Okay, we went to the Spank Puppy. We had an outrageous time, but we were lucky to get out of there alive because the crowd was that rowdy. But we bring up life and death and everything in between because obviously the most substantive story of the day is what's going on over in Russia. They have apparently 6 hospitals locked down. 200 people that we know of dead from the plague. Marco Rubio was kind of giving us, you know, maybe a call for some type of clarity. The one problem you have, whether it was COVID in China or the plague in Russia, okay, is there are so many competing interests and none of them have anything to do with public health. Okay, when you start with dictatorships like China and Russia, first and foremost, they're worried about public relations at the tippy top of their government more than they're worried about that initial loss of life. That is a reality you've just got to deal with. That's why China was throwing so much money behind the fact that someone got hungry and ate a bat at a wet market because they weren't up front. They misled the World Health Organization about the ability of this virus to spread from person to person. The fact that its origins were in a lab where they were developing bioweapons and gain-of-function research. And that's the concern, just the same out of the plague. The good news is, if it is the plague, it is treatable with antibiotics that are readily available in America, so everybody's going to be fine. The bad news is, if it is some type of misunderstood bioweapon, then it becomes a little more challenging. So really quickly, because I know we have to get into politics and everything else, but there's nothing more important to you or me than the safety of the people we care about. I just wanted to give you the kind of Rubio breakdown on this, if for no other reason than, you know, he is, as your Secretary of State, probably one of the most steadiest hands at the conversational till, clip 5.
3: Anytime you hear that there's some disease that infected someone in a lab anywhere in the world, you're going to be concerned about it, especially given recent events not so long ago, obviously in 2021, so in 2020 when we saw that happen. That said, it would be irresponsible for me here to sit and speculate because we just don't have all the information yet. I think it's incumbent upon Russia to obviously share more information with the world. That's what they should do. That's what we hope they will do.
0: So that's Rubio saying he expects, you know, it's incumbent upon Russia to be honest with the world. Okay, do we expect Russia to be honest with it? No, that's not a thing. But the good news is, as you sit here right now, they do feel like this is a manageable thing. But what you're going to see, and the reason I wanted to kind of lead the show with this, is between now and the midterms, they're going to try and make this, you know, a revisit of the COVID era. We got to get rid of Trump. He's all over the map conversationally. He just said Iran can bomb California and it's fine by him. That wasn't quite the case. If you listen to the full context of it, you know, I have a producer on the TV side who hates Trump with all the fiber.

0: or in his being. And he's like, they're obviously, you know, manipulating context here a little bit. Not that Trump was speaking artfully. He was all over the map, as he frequently is. But the point is, in the home stretch to the midterms, where we're less than a month away, you're going to hear a lot about AI is going to kill us all and Trump doesn't want to regulate it because of his big, rich, fat cat friends. Never mind the fact that 90% of these AI companies are run by liberals in Silicon Valley. They're still going to push that gloom and doom scenario. There's going to be a little bit of Trump's mismanaging the plague. Look at what happened during COVID. We got to do something about it. And then the third closing message is going to be this big protest up in Cornell. The kids are having a walkout today. I talked to you about this yesterday. They're trying to make the Cornell rape case, or non-rape case, depending on information that you believe. Right now, we don't have any evidence. We have Paul Morrow, who was on our show yesterday, who said the local DA could have did a better job of handling that inquiry back when it happened. But Democrats on TV are blaming it on Donald Trump. There's only one small problem. Donald Trump wasn't the president when the case actually happened.
1: The media is a bunch of losers.
0: But all of these gloom and doom scenarios, well, no one respects women because Trump's the president. Okay, AI is going to kill us because Trump is selling us out to the rich. The plague is back because Bobby Kennedy doesn't like vaccines. None of it's true. But what you'll notice is all of it is some form of sensationalism that's not factually supported, but it's a very convenient distraction from what they're actually running on. Do you know how much hay we got out of this Charles Barkley clip on Fox News Saturday night? Here's Charles Barkley summing up Democrat policies in the midterms.
2: I think that's some of the stupid I've ever heard.
0: I think that's some of the stupidest S I've ever heard.
3: He knows what he's talking about.
0: Yesterday, they trotted out Abdul Al-Sayed. He was on with Martha McCallum. Doesn't sound like the president appreciated it. He had one of his tweets where he attacked Fox News for having on the Democrats. Democrats is like the worst Trump nickname he's come up with, by the way. But he was, you know, mad about Al-Sayed and saying we're covering the Democrats too much. I think what a lot of people get wrong is Fox News is not here to be a human shield for any political party. Okay, our party at Fox News is America. And we're not on the air making political points as much as we're making human points. The reason we talk so much about all these undocumented illegals killing young girls is not because we think it's going to help the Republicans in the midterms. It's because we don't like it when criminals kill young girls. Okay, when we're talking about securing the border, it's not because we think Trump wants, you know, to secure the border. That'll help Trump. No, it's because we want to secure the border. Okay, we don't like the fentanyl poisoning deaths. We don't like the kids getting sex trafficked into the country or going missing. Obviously, we don't like the devaluation of American labor or the taxpayer burden that's imposed by letting 21 million people into your country illegally.
4: But buenos dias.
5: Buenos dias.
0: And so oftentimes, what you get wrong is like people get mad about Jessica Tarloff. They're like, oh, Jessica Tarloff. Trump's always tweeting about Jessica Tarloff. Oh, Jessica, how can you put her on? Because America was not built on we're all going to agree on every single issue with every single person. America was built on such a healthy distrust of government and the role it played in our lives

0: None of it's true. But what you'll notice is all of it is some form of sensationalism that's not factually supported, but it's a very convenient distraction from what they're actually running on. Do you know how much hay we got out of this Charles Barkley clip on Fox News Saturday night? Here's Charles Barkley summing up Democrat policies in the midterms.
1: I think that's some of the stupid shit I've ever heard.
0: I think that's some of the stupidest S I've ever heard.
2: He knows what he's talking about.
0: Yesterday, they trotted out Abdul Al-Sayed. He was on with Martha McCallum. Doesn't sound like the president appreciated it. He had one of his tweets where he attacked Fox News for having on the Democrats. Democrats is like the worst Trump nickname he's come up with, by the way. But he was, you know, mad about Al-Sayed and saying we're covering the Democrats too much. I think what a lot of people get wrong is Fox News is not here to be a human shield for any political party. Okay, our party at Fox News is America. And we're not on the air making political points as much as we're making human points. The reason we talk so much about all these undocumented illegals killing young girls is not because we think it's going to help the Republicans in the midterms. It's because we don't like it when criminals kill young girls. Okay, when we're talking about securing the border, it's not because we think Trump wants, you know, to secure the border. That'll help Trump. No, it's because we want to secure the border. Okay, we don't like the fentanyl poisoning deaths. We don't like the kids getting sex trafficked into the country or going missing. Obviously, we don't like the devaluation of American labor or the taxpayer burden that's imposed by letting 21 million people into your country illegally.
3: But buenos dias.
4: Buenos dias.
0: And so oftentimes, what you get wrong is like people get mad about Jessica Tarloff. They're like, oh, Jessica Tarloff. Trump's always tweeting about Jessica Tarloff. Oh, Jessica, how can you put her on? Because America was not built on we're all going to agree on every single issue with every single person. America was built on such a healthy distrust of government and the role it played in our lives that we enforced a series of mechanisms in the Constitution to make sure that every voice would in fact be represented through the Electoral College. We didn't want one side to impose its worldview on the other. That being said, America was a country that was very good at coexistence because we weren't letting our political differences define us as people. We live in this other era now where social media has championed, it's almost incentivized conflict. You're going to get rewarded for saying the other side's a bunch of losers that are going to destroy the country. Okay, you're not going to get rewarded for coexisting and making friends and doing, you know, the American thing. Okay, our founding fathers didn't agree on everything. They talked across the aisle. When you see Martha had Al-Sayed on or Jesse had Al-Sayed on, we're not running a campaign commercial. We want you to hear the guy in his own words. Because the truth is our goal is not to just send people to the poll to vote Republicans. What if the Republicans suck? We have a lot of sucky Republicans. Okay, think about it. The Republicans had to recall George Santos, who I find funny, but he shouldn't be representing us in Congress. He was good on my TV show. But should he be anywhere near the levers of power and govern?
5: Not even close!
0: No, and that's got to be your goal. If you're working in media, you're trying to give people an informed decision. You're not trying to steer, okay, if you're what we're doing over here. And I know people on the other side of the political aisle would tell you that. Okay, but when was the last time you saw a Democrat bash MSNBC? When have you watched a Democrat bash CNN? And the truth is they won't.
6: CNN is the worst.
0: But no one's going to bash them because they're completely in the tank for one political party at every hour of the day. I played you that David Brooks clip yesterday, how he was talking about it's just the new business model now. They got into the Trump bashing business because they knew it was good for ratings. They knew it was good for clicks in a lot of ways. It's like Elon Musk told us so many months ago. You got to think of the media as a click maximizing machine and not a truth maximizing machine. Remember this?
7: You know, there's sort of a desperate quest for clicks. And the more crazy the headline is, the more clicks it will get. This is not to suggest that there aren't true things said by the media. It's just that the media is best thought of as a click maximizing machine, not a truth maximizing machine.
0: Click maximizing machine, not a truth maximizing machine. And I bring that up as to say we're in the home stretch of the midterms now. There's a lot of good deliverables on the economy. You're not going to hear about them. Okay, you're going to hear a lot about the plague, AI, what the hell's going on up in Cornell. People don't respect women anymore because of Trump. Never mind that this scandal predates Donald Trump. None of that is relevant now. There's a media that wants to maximize clicks, and that media is so overwhelmingly liberal that they're not going to be able to help themselves from playing up the fear factor over

0: for everything associated with every one of these stories. You know, but ultimately what you got to go to the polls on is based on quality of life issues. If you're living in a country with the lowest recorded murder rate in history and you like that, you might vote Republican. You know, if you live in a country with a sealed border and you like that, you might vote Republican. But you might not like that. Okay, there are people legitimately listening to the show that think we should have open borders, Medicare for all, we're the richest country in the world, the prisons make money, therefore they shouldn't exist, nobody's getting a fair shake, we should have more empathy for the criminal than the cop. Those people are out there, and they'll be voting in the midterms just the same. Okay, and the truth is, you know, as we sit here and try to make sense of, because there's so much coming out of that fire hose, the only thing I'm ever trying to do is just give you an honest place to have a conversation and bargain with you in good faith, because that's the only way you actually get the government to like work for us again. You know, if it's just about calling the Democrats a bunch of communist dirtbags, yeah, your buddies are going to be like, retweet. That's great. But is anything getting better under that, you know, business model? No. So we're just trying to have a real conversation over here because we care.
1: You're a stupid man.
2: The show that always comes prepared.
3: 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I got my fried chicken. Miller beer. 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

0: Everything you need to know about the media. I played this yesterday. I'm going to play it for you one more time today. David Brooks, who runs The Atlantic. The Atlantic famously wrote the story about Trump slandering dead soldiers as suckers and losers, except that all 22 people who were in the room when this allegedly occurred went on record as saying nothing like that ever happened.
1: You can take that newspaper of yours and wipe off your dick with it.
0: And the point is, okay, understand. That one got me. That David Brooks, running The Atlantic, was on the political podcast and told the truth. And back in 2015, bashing Trump became so good for ratings that they just adopted it as a business model. Just write a negative story about him. Doesn't matter what happened. Trump ate a lollipop today. Oh my God, what kind of authoritarian lunatic would eat a lollipop while children are starving on the other side of the world? He's taunting the children. The cruelty is the point. And that became the business model. And the fact that they are so overwhelmingly Democrat gave them an emotional investment in corrupting their business model as journalists. Here he is flat out admitting to it. I'm so shocked this isn't a bigger story, if only because it validates everything everyone on the right has ever said about the mainstream media in the last 10 years. Here they are admitting it, and no one's even acknowledging it. Here it is. Listen.
2: Starting in 2015, we in the mainstream media learned that if you bash Donald Trump, the clicks go up, the ratings go up. It became the business model. And I'm not saying we're, you know, we played it straight. We do our job, but it's become the business model. And we get to go, or at least to dinners, sometimes off the record dinners between journalists, columnists, and politicians. And I would say over the last 2 years, used to be when you were at a dinner, an off the record dinner with a Democratic politician, there was distance between the journalists and the Democrats because they're politicians. Our job is to keep some distance. In my view, at many places and in many of the dinners I've been to, there's no distance anymore. And that is a problem for the media. And that is our problem. We've got to reestablish some distance from the Democratic Party. These are people we cover. They're not people we root for. They're not people we're spin doctors for.
0: Okay, and that's him telling the truth, okay? Straight up, he's flat out admitting the God's honest truth.
3: Journalism in this country is dead and buried.
0: Journalism straight dead and buried. Okay. The business model became, if you bash Trump, you get more clicks. Okay. The business model became, hey, we don't objectively cover Democrats. We now hang out and become their friends. We deify these people. That's what's

0: And it's crazy to hear somebody who stands behind the magician admit how the magic trick is working. And again, it's not news. You believed this was the case. But this was a validation moment. Like, do you remember how we spent 4 years saying Joe Biden was cuckoo for Cocoa Puffs? The media was like, no, it's a cheap fake. You're lying. It's ageist. What's wrong with you? Okay. And then, of course, Biden got on stage at the debate that night and completely glitched out in front of the whole world, validating 4 years of criticism about his mental acuity.
1: I am very willing to let the American public judge my physical and mental filth. My physical as well as my mental fitness.
0: It's, you know, not ideal. But we've got a new revelation out of the media on mental acuity has nothing.
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3: Fox News, I'm CJ Papa. President Trump travels to a shipyard in Baltimore to discuss maritime dominance and jobs in manufacturing. Fox's Jackie Heinrich.
4: The president this morning is pushing people to tune into his rallies, saying that his efforts to pull Republicans across the finish line in competitive states and races is really making a difference.
3: The president will also head to San Antonio, Texas this week to stump for Senate candidate State Attorney General Ken Paxton. The Fox News power rankings point to six Senate races that are too close to call.
5: North Carolina has moved from lean Democratic to likely Democratic in the contest between Republican nominee Michael Whatley and Democrat Roy Cooper. South Carolina has moved from solid Republican to likely Republican in the Senate race where Republican Darlene Graham is running to replace her brother, the late Senator Lindsey Graham.
3: Fox's Tanya J. Powers, America's listening to Fox News.

0: There it is, Fox Across America with Jimmy Failla. The big news off the top of the show, if you're listening on WVMT up in Vermont, tickets officially go on sale this Friday to see me at the Flynn Theater, February 13th in Burlington, Vermont. They will be on sale, foxacrossamerica.com. We have another huge, like a mega show announcement tomorrow. We're filling out the 2027 calendar right now, and I'm going to go meet every one of you maniacs that wants to hang out because you are what informs the perspective of the show. Fox News is turning 30 tomorrow. There's a big celebration. I have an op-ed right now at foxnews.com that talks about what actually makes this place tick and why so many of us love it here. And if you want to read it, Fox, you know, it's at, on the Fox News website, foxnews.com. But the point is, we're human, okay? We do a lot of human things over here. We talk about real stories that affect real people. And, you know, as a guy who drove a taxi for a long time, the way you hold on to that kind of connection is to leave the media cocoon every weekend and get back out on the road. If all I ever did was talk to media people, I really wouldn't see issues through your lens. You know, your lens is my lens. I was driving a cab most of my life. But if you're just surrounded by people that are doing really well, sometimes you have blind spots. You know, I always talk about the 2016 election and how the whole media thought Trump was going to get killed because nobody liked his tweets. I was like, dude, nobody's reading his tweets. They're too busy working. They're too busy raising families, trying to get an education, put food on the table. They're not placing valuations based on tweets. I bring that up. Why? Because out in Portland, a story we'll probably cover on Fox News Saturday night this weekend, last week, the Portland Trailblazers hired a play-by-play announcer. But on the same day they hired the announcer, they wound up firing the announcer because of things he had tweeted over 15 years ago.
1: That's stupid. Use your common sense.
0: Never mind that he was a 15-year-old kid at the time. One of his tweets was about slut alert aisle 10. He was reacting to some girl's thirst trap photo. Another one was, I'm not racist, but I'm not going to lie. Asian people bother me, which again.
2: What the hell did you just say?
0: I'm not co-signing his views. I'm just telling them he said them as a 15-year-old. And now as a 30-year-old man who's been hired to be the play-by-play announcer for the Portland Trailblazers, he's been fired because some liberals dug up his old tweets.
3: That's just how white folks will do you.
0: But my point is, the emphasis on what you say over what you do is such a real problem in the real world. Like Portland right now, if you were to drive through Portland, okay, where we're being heard locally, you got people living in tents, shooting up heroin on sidewalks. It's disgusting. How many Winnebagos that don't actually drive because people just live in campers now and the tickets pile up and the waste is everywhere. You've seen it. It's disgusting. But they're focused on, oh, more importantly, I know your kid tripped over a junkie shooting heroin on the way to school. But more importantly, there was a tweet sent in 2012 by a 15-year-old kid. And this is what we need to focus on as a city. That's what they do. And so when you see things like people overemphasizing words over actions, you realize, okay, that's a political mechanism. That's something people in the media can afford to prioritize because a lot of the things we're discussing don't actually affect them on a day-to-day basis. You know, it's like when you see a Hollywood actor say, you know, we should be building bridges, not walls. Okay, they have walls around their property. So yeah, they don't care who you let into the country. They have bodyguards. They have details. They live in gated communities. So yeah, a lot of them did want to defund the police. Okay, but you know who didn't want to defund the police? Regular people. That's why we go on the road. So if you're going to be in Burlington on February 13th, you hang out with me and Mike, you better come. Okay, you're going to see us talking about real things that affect real people because that's what actually matters. You know, all this political food fighting is garbage. If you want some food, here's Kamala on word salad. And then I want to get to Abdul al-Sayed because we just found out Barack Obama will be campaigning with Abdul al-Sayed next week. So I love that. If you like your fake doctor, you can keep your fake doctor, Abdul al-Sayed, lying about the fact that he'd be the first practicing doctor in the Detroit Senate because he is not actually licensed to practice medicine. But that's Abdul al-Sayed. Don't let the facts get in the way of a good identity politics narrative. Here's Kamala Harris starting with the word salad, clip six.
4: There's so much power in this, and there's so much power in each of you.
2: And, you know, I have a saying, I have many sayings, but one of them is, you know, when you feel powerless, you are powerless. When you feel powerful, you are powerful. And we are powerful.
4: What would you do with a brain if you had one?
0: Who's powerful? You lost every swing state. You lost the popular vote. You got blown out in the Electoral College. But she's like, we're powerful. I'm powerful.
4: Kamala is so stupid.
0: Okay, but what is Kamala? She's the end result of identity politics. Okay, someone who was wildly unqualified to be doing the gig. But Joe Biden declared when he won the nomination that we want a woman of color on the ticket. That was the requirement.
5: I don't remember that ever happening.
0: But it did. Okay, and rather than going out and pulling from the millions of black women who could probably do the hell out of that job, they were like, well, no, she's got some name recognition. She was in the race. She called Biden a racist, but that's irrelevant. Okay, let's get her on the ticket. And she failed upward. When Biden was forced off the ticket, they made her the nominee, but she wasn't ready for the close-up because she was only there because of her identity and not her merit. Like, look at the quality of transportation under Pete Buttigieg, a guy who was named Pothole Pete when he was the governor in South Bend, Indiana, that was put in charge of every road in America because Biden decided we needed to have an openly gay cabinet secretary. Now, again, Scott Bessent is the highest ranking gay official in the history of our government. But do you know why President Trump made him the Treasury Secretary? Because he knew what he was doing. Most people didn't know Scott Bessent was gay. He went pretty viral over the weekend for talking about the fact that Trump says he has a lot of women that want to hook up with him, and then they find out he's gay, and they're like, wait, what, really? Because they're not putting people in places based on their aesthetic. They're putting them in places based on their work experience and their life experience. Okay, which brings me to Abdul al-Sayed. So his life experience involves agreeing with people who say America deserved 9/11. His life experience involves a pretty viral clip from 2020 where he said that the country was worse off after Barack Obama's presidency. That's something he said.
3: Don't be thick, all right?
0: But he's now going to be campaigning with Barack Obama. Okay, because that's what they do. Every midterm, every general election, we hit that time of the year where we all have to pretend anyone cares what Barack Obama has to say. If they did, Kamala might be president. I mean, other women would be president by now if Obama's endorsement mattered.
6: I'm Hillary Clinton, and I approve this message.
0: Okay, but the point is, he'll be out. He'll be with Abdul al-Sayed, who sat down with Martha McCallum yesterday. I want to hear this two-part exchange for you really quick. Okay, Abdul al-Sayed says, we got to get the money out of politics. These guys take too much money. At which point Martha goes, what about George Soros? You were just out there with his family. You took a gazillion dollars. And he's like, oh, that's different, though.
7: He is so full of this guy.
0: It's all the same. But here, I just want you to hear this. Clip 8.
8: Chuck Schumer's PAC gave your campaign $30 million. Do you know where that money comes from? It comes from corporations. Sooner or later, you're taking money that is linking back to, and you don't think that those interests, those people are going to circle back around to you in Washington and say, so, Senator, we gave this much money. They won't?
9: They won't. No, they won't. Because I've been very, very clear that I am not interested in doing the bidding of corporations. I will not sit down with a corporate lobbyist. And if they ever say, well, we got you elected, I'd be like, oh, you mean the $70 million you spent against me in my primary? Yeah, that's not the case.
0: So the people giving him money, he's different than every other single politician who's ever lived. The people giving him money, okay, have no say. He's just giving, taking their money and their...
10: That is a lie.
0: Guys, just so we're all on the same page, the reason people donate is they want access to the candidate. And it's no different than lobbyists. They want to influence your thought process as you go to make decisions. And in politics, especially high office, the decisions you make not only affect your district or your state, but we vote as a body in the Senate. Even though we're taking individual votes, every one of those votes has a trickle-down effect on everything around it. And that's the reason so much of our politics has been corrupted, but that's not about to change. Like, the Democrats screamed and yelled about Citizens United, And since Citizen United has happened, the Democrats have outraised Republicans about 5-1. Okay, Kamala outspent Trump $1.5 billion to about $300 million in the last election. Hillary Clinton spent $1 billion on the 2016 election. Biden spent somewhere close to that, just the same. So they're not actually against money in politics, but it's the kind of message that resonates with young people and people like yourself who are working for a living and go, yeah, it's not fair that these corporations can buy votes, but they don't actually mean it. It's like the stock trading ban. The reason they didn't actually pass it is because at the end of the day, saying it to you makes them sound appealing, but actually banning it means they would lose out on all that money that they're getting from all of these hot insider tips. So it's a put your money where your mouth is thing. Abdul Al-Sayed says no corporations, no one should be buying elections. And then he's on the next plane to California to hang out with the billionaire Soros family. Here he is asked about it, clip 9.
8: You are in Los Angeles with the Soros family. So my question is, how is this not taking money from billionaire oligarchs and power brokers?
9: So when individuals want to give to my campaign, I welcome their support. You know what I don't do? I don't call corporations. I don't call AIPAC.
8: Let
9: me just finish my point. In my primary, I got outspent 11-1. 11-1. $70 million from outside super PACs, from AIPAC, from corporations, big pharma, big tech, DTE, our local utility company. You know who I've never called? I've never called one of them.
0: Okay, great. But what's the point, as she said, is this is not about money in politics. Okay, this is about you casting aspersions on where your opponents get it from. And you're trying to draw this distinction between how you get money and they get money. But as Martha said, you don't have to call a corporation to get money wired through to, you know, to you through the Soros family and every other way that this guy's taken in cash. The point is, it's a charade. People running on we don't want money in politics are like the people running on we've got to cut spending. Do you know who doesn't have to cut spending? Anyone in Washington. They're never going to cut spending. Okay, they've done things. They've tried to eliminate waste, fraud, and abuse with DOGE. And, you know, people fought in the streets over that. The Democrats poured a lot of money into burning down Tesla dealerships and astroturfing protests because that government spending goes a long way for them, whether it's funneled back into their campaigns through some of these NGOs and these PACs and these bundlers, or there's just the perpetual doom cycle of government entitlements. Once they get on the books, it's the old Milton Friedman line. There's nothing more permanent than a temporary government initiative. Nothing that gets put on the books temporarily doesn't become permanent. We shut down the government this year over temporary Obamacare subsidies. When the Democrats passed Obamacare with not a single solitary Republican vote, the premiums went to the moon, up 300% in most markets. So what did they do when they took back power in 2020? They're like, wow, healthcare is too expensive. No acknowledgement of the fact that they passed the bill. They just said, we got to get healthcare down for the average consumer. So what we're going to do is we're going to give another $2 trillion in subsidies to these healthcare companies. They artificially lowered the cost for you out of pocket, but in the process gave all that money to the corporations on what we were told would be a temporary basis. But when that temporary window expired, 5 years they agreed on, they're the ones who passed the bill unanimously, they shut down the friggin' government saying, how dare you let this expire? How dare you let the legislation we passed do what it was said to do? It's like the people who want to abolish ICE. Everybody in Congress says they want to abolish ICE. They passed the laws that ICE is enforcing. So in a lot of ways, Obamacare and Obama campaigning with Abdul Al-Sayed are kind of one and the same, because they're both the same type of fraud propped up by the media as a champion of the little guy who keeps selling you out to the big guy. Okay, what's the big Democrat initiative right now? Medicare for all. We need Medicare for all. This health care ain't working. They're the ones who passed it. You dig? So it's like if we're mad about the price of health care, we should be able to acknowledge that the people who got us here shouldn't be in charge of fixing it. Do you understand? Okay, if a guy comes over and lights your shed on fire, you don't call him to put it out. He is the arsonist. He's the guy who gets a kick out of watching things go up in flames. And I'm not saying the Democrats are intentionally harming us. I'm not one of those people that they're here to destroy the country. Some of them are. I mean, the outside bundlers are. The people mounting influence campaigns on social media that are trying to indoctrinate people to hate America, that's real. Those are our enemies. And they're trying to slow us down. It's like, you know, I've talked to you about AI. The reason you saw so many stories in your feed about AI is going to kill us, data centers are going to jack up your water bill, you're not going to be able to afford electricity, do these people even pay taxes? That's just the Chinese influence campaign. because China wants America to pump the brakes so they can catch up in the race. We happen to be beating them right now. You know, China's not good at making things. They're good at ripping off our intellectual property rights. Okay, and understand in this instance, we're too far ahead for them to rip us off and close the gap. So they've tried to, you know, kind of force sentiment on the American population by flooding your algorithm with all the doom and gloom AI prophecies. Okay, we're no different with the midterms. That's all that's happening on the left right now. It's like, oh, there's too much money in politics. But I'm outraising my opponent 5-1, so never mind. And that's the whole scam. So I will tell you this, okay? I love that Obama is campaigning with Abdul al-Sayed because I host a Saturday night comedy show. I'm going to get a lot of sound bites. But I don't love it for America because there's one side of the country that's just pushing fraud and, you know, actual intellectual fraud like that's a good thing.
10: Critics are calling it the funniest show on the radio.
11: I'm funny how? I mean, funny like I'm a clown, I amuse you.
10: This is Fox Across America with Jimmy Failla.
11: I almost had it.

0: There it is, Fox Across America with Jimmy Fallon. Lydia Moynihan joining us at the tippy top of the next hour. Joe DeVito is going to be here from the Gutfeld Show. And, oh, man, I had a theory about the midterm elections that I kind of brought forward yesterday. Well, CBS has validated all of my suspicions at the tippy top of the next hour. I consider this a low point in journalism. You know, they talk about, you know, lowering the bar. At this point, we're on that submarine that blew up somewhere around the Titanic in terms of where the frickin' bar is. So I'm going to blow off some steam and take Ralph from Burlington, Vermont, who's listening on WVMT. Yo, Ralph.
1: Hey, Jimmy. Good to hear from you, man.
0: Yes,
1: the idea is, if you're coming up to Burlington, I just had an idea that maybe we can get an invite to Bernie Sanders to show up. And then, listen, I can probably get Ted Tomlinson from the Puppy to spread the word locally, and then have WVMT put a shout out, because every Friday there's one sentence only, and then you come up with a one sentence and it'd be like something about Senator Sanders maybe going to the Flint Theater Friday the 13th.
0: Well, honestly, the tickets aren't expensive enough for a Bernie event. You know what I'm saying? My tickets are like affordable, 20, 50, whatever the heck they are. Okay, a Bernie Sanders event, okay, he's got to pay for private jet fuel while he's lecturing you about the oligarchy and climate change. So you might pay $200-$300 to go see Bernie. But Ralph, I like where your head is at. I like the idea of roping in anyone of local prominence, including yourself. And we may have some surprises in the lineup when the show goes down. I'm going to be joining VMT Thursday morning, so make sure you listen to Kurt in the morning, and we'll break some bombshell news, okay, brother?

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0: A double-digit lead for Democrats. I'm Lisa Brady, Fox News. The latest Fox News power rankings have Republicans trailing by 11 points on a generic ballot. But each side has some tighter-than-expected races, with eight battlegrounds for Senate and six toss-ups projected to determine control. This is Elon Musk's super PAC reveals where it's spending money.
2: The America PAC spending money to support Republicans in Maine, Michigan, Ohio, and Texas primarily. The largest amount went to Texas. To boost the AG, Ken Paxton in his tight Senate race against the Democrat James Tallarico. It's also spending to boost dozens of House Republican candidates in some reliably red districts as well.
0: Fox Business's Lauren Simonetti. Senate Minority Leader Chuck Schumer wants the Federal Elections Commission to investigate whether ads promoting the Trump agenda and initially funded by the federal government violated campaign laws. The president has said his super PAC MAGA Inc. will now pay for those ads, which the White House has defended as not political since the president is not on the ballot. Overcrowded classrooms and crumbling buildings sending students and others onto the streets in Paris and other French cities on a national day of action after weeks of demonstrations.
3: Tens of thousands of people taking to the streets, demonstrating and calling for equality in French schools. And during many of these protests, there have been some clashes between demonstrators and police, with officers using tear gas at some points to clear the crowd. As many as 5,000 people have been arrested, with the vast majority of them being minors. Nearly 200 have been injured, including one student who had his hand blown off this week.
0: Fox's Jeff Paul in Paris. There's a new Hollywood giant, Skydance-owned Paramount, completing its $81 billion takeover of Warner Brothers Discovery after settling lawsuits. Critics say that merger will cost jobs and consumer choice. 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

0: Fox.
1: An Ohio man accused of killing a teenage girl enters a plea.
2: 39-year-old Tyler Thomas pleading not guilty in federal court in Columbus to charges in the disappearance and death of 17-year-old Haley Busby, who went missing in Fortville, Indiana in January. Her remains found in Wayne National Forest in Perry County, Ohio. A month later, investigators say surveillance video and cell phone tracking led them to Thomas. Prosecutors say the death penalty is on the table.
3: There is no particular timeline for that, but there will be a lot of ongoing communications and decisions forthcoming.
2: U.S. Attorney Heather Hill, Thomas's trial for now is set for December. Jeff Manosso, Fox News.
1: The president wants permanent daylight saving time, but the Senate Majority Leader says the votes aren't there.
4: President Trump put Arkansas Senator Tom Cotton on blast in a Truth Social post over the weekend, calling him a friend, but saying he's stopping the Sunshine Protection Act, which would implement permanent daylight saving time. And the president posted Cotton's personal cell phone number as well. Cotton responded that no one likes changing the clocks, but that adopting daylight saving time has been done before, then rejected as people don't want their kids going to school for much of the year in the dark. Senate Majority Leader John Thune said there is no consensus on a bill nor clear path forward on adopting permanent daylight saving time.
1: Fox's Jessica Rosenthal. Just getting word that former Dodgers general manager Fred Clair has died. He oversaw the L.A. team that won the 1988 World Series. The Dodgers releasing a statement that Fred brought many victories and legends to the franchise, and they're forever grateful. Fred Clair died on his 91st birthday yesterday after an 11-year journey with cancer that began on his lip and later returned, first in his jaw, then in his neck. A record day so far on Wall Street. Right now, the Dow is up 269 points, the S&P and the NASDAQ, both in record time.

0: cell phone number as well. Cotton responded that no one likes changing the clocks, but that adopting daylight saving time has been done before, then rejected as people don't want their kids going to school for much of the year in the dark. Senate Majority Leader John Thune said there is no consensus on a bill nor clear path forward on adopting permanent daylight saving time.
1: Fox's Jessica Rosenthal just getting word that former Dodgers general manager Fred Clair has died. He oversaw the L.A. team that won the 1988 World Series. The Dodgers releasing a statement that Fred brought many victories and legends to the franchise, and they're forever grateful. Fred Clair died on his 91st birthday yesterday after an 11-year journey with cancer that began on his lip and later returned, first in his jaw, then in his neck. A record day so far on Wall Street. Right now, the Dow is up 269 points, the S&P and the NASDAQ, both in record.

0: From everywhere USA, it's Fox Across America with Jimmy Failla.
1: Hot damn, fired up for hour number two of Fox Across America with Jimmy Failla. Huge protest going on over in France. We'll make fun of them for a little while, but we got to do some adulting in this hour. Lydia Moynihan, financial reporter at the New York Post, going to get us up to speed on the economy and the role it will play in the midterm elections, where it appears to be the 1A, B, and C issue for voters right now, which is good for Donald Trump because there's a lot of phenomenal deliverables, but also bad because, you know, people are paying $5 a gallon in some parts of the country to fill up their car, which is never ideal. Okay, but we'll talk about it honestly, openly.
2: This guy will say anything.
1: We really will, because it's just a good old-fashioned talk show. Not an activist. I don't want to be in charge of our democracy, okay? If I am in charge of our democracy, I'm a 49-year-old man who plays video games, okay? The reality is, if it all comes down to what I say during the next hour of radio, this country was lost a long, long time ago.
3: That's true. That is true.
1: Now, the good news is, it hasn't been lost. And I got to be honest, my politics to English dictionary, the thing I always brag about when I get on the air is I say, hey, I can kind of tell you what's going on. I have a bit of a horse sense here. So I told you yesterday that this Cornell case, which you might not have heard a lot about around the country, but essentially back in 2024, when Joe Biden was the president, which is important because members of the media are trying to make this a referendum on Donald Trump.
4: The media is a bunch of losers.
1: I played this clip for you yesterday. I will play it again today really quickly. Okay, ABC. This is bananas. This is a real thing. Michelle Cottle on ABC blames Donald Trump for an alleged rape that happened before he got into office. Clip 37.
5: You can't send those messages, no matter how drunk you are as a frat boy, without having some kind of misunderstanding about what women are there for.
1: What?
5: And whether this is a real person you're dealing with. And that, I think, starts, you know, we can go to the president for this one. I mean, we are in a moment in this culture where the glorification of being thuggish and swaggering and mistreating women is kind of making you a cool kid.
1: Oh, God.
6: That was embarrassing.
1: No, it's not. Number one, but number two, frat guys were texting women to come over, calling women to come over, inviting women to come over about 100.

0: 8 years before Donald Trump came down that escalator. Have you ever seen the movie Animal House? Are you telling me if Dean Wormer's wife never would have showed up were it not for Donald Trump's president? No, the frat mentality, the frat behavior. My son is not in a frat, by the way. And, you know, we kind of went out of our way to make sure he understood the liability of being in a frat, is that things like this do happen. And you have a guilt by association aspect, no matter how well we feel like we've raised you. And you don't really need to be doing this. And I say this to people all the time. Whoever you think the coolest guy in the frat is right now, whoever that guy is, he's a god. He walks around with like a Viking helmet on. He's got a wacky nickname. He's always getting in goofy trouble and doing cocaine and showing you this wild way to live. 10 years from now, he'll be divorced with back pain. Okay, that's most of the guys that went. 10 years, they'll be bald, divorced, back pain, and a mess. You know, some of them make money and have jobs and, you know, maybe go on a job interview where they meet another guy who's a theta and he helps them get a job. Great. I'm sure there are fringe benefits. But the point is all the other dope, dumpy things you want to do in college can be done without that association. So we were glad Lincoln didn't join a frat. Maybe a story like this makes us even more glad. But the truth is, this story precedes this moment. It allegedly happened back in October of 2024 when Joe Biden was the president, and a girl who at the time did not want to press charges because she told everyone it was consensual, but a girl who was served a good amount of beer then claims she went to a bar, which denies serving her any beer at all, but claims to have been about 20 beers into the night when she showed up with a frat house, did ketamine, and had sex with 7 other men. Okay.
1: Oh, yes. I've read about that in the Bible.
0: And the point is, okay, this girl, whether she was in no physical capability of consenting or not, okay, was not alleging rape until very, very recently. Now, due process is a thing. And if she was, in fact, the victim of a crime, you'd want everybody in charge prosecuted. But we live in an era where the court of public opinion is often more important than the court of law. Ergo, two of these guys, by association with story alone, have already lost their jobs. And we don't have any facts to say that they did it. We just have companies that want to distance themselves from the potential fray before it gets bigger. But what I told you yesterday was proven accurate today. Democrats are trying to use it as this midterm's Dobbs decision. Okay, in the midterms of 2022, they illegally leaked the results of a Supreme Court case, which is against the law. It is multiple felonies, federal crime. But understand, they leaked it to create a media narrative that abortion was now banned because of the result of the Dobbs decision, and women better get mad, and they better get it out, and they better vote, and they better have their voices heard in the midterms. Yeah, you know, that whole thing. And most people who analyze electoral politics will tell you the reason we didn't have a full-on red wave in the midterms is because female turnout wound up being about 12 points to 15 points higher than anybody had anticipated. Why? Because they were motivated by the Dobbs decision and the lie that abortion had just been criminalized and banned in states around the country. In truth, sadly, we have more abortion now than we've ever had in this country in terms of access, because the Dobbs decision didn't criminalize and ban, you know, Roe versus Wade. It sent the decision back to the states. So each individual state was able to vote on how much abortion they would permit. As you'd imagine, the blue states are, you know, willing to let you abort anything up to the third report card practically. It's barbaric and disgusting. But the point is, they used that leaked Dobbs decision. They criminally broke the law because they wanted to juice turnout. I'm not alleging that anyone broke the law and how they're covering this case. I'm just telling you they're covering the hell out of it because they want a midterm narrative that women aren't safe in Trump's America. Donald Trump doesn't respect women or their rights. Never mind that Donald Trump is the only president to have a woman lead a winning presidential campaign, and it happened both times he won the presidency. Kellyanne Conway was his campaign chair in 2016. Okay, Brad Parscale was the chair in 2020. He technically lost. Okay, 2024, Susie Wiles won. So you understand Trump has women in positions of prominence all over his cabinet, but that doesn't really fit the narrative that Women are under attack. Nobody's safe. He doesn't respect their bodies. Ergo, frat boys are suddenly hitting on girls, as if that was never the case before Trump got in office. But in an effort to lean in and really inflame this story, CBS This Morning had on parents of young boys today, kindergartners, first graders, elementary school, middle school, and had parents on to discuss the importance of telling their little boys about the Cornell 7 case and why they can't be raping girls. This is a real thing they did.
2: This is absolutely gross.
0: Is it ever? Let me just give you a sampling of this. Josh, take it away.
3: When people talk about consent, someone says stop or no or leave me alone, that you stop immediately.
4: So what happens if you're playing with a girl and you say, can I give you a hug?
5: Even if people are doing bad things, if you see it or you hear about it, you have to work to stop them.
6: Conversations I have with my daughter are not just about keeping yourself physically safe.
7: If somebody wants to touch the shirt you're wearing, but you don't want them to touch you, what's something you can say to them?
0: Because did you hear the age of the kid? How would you feel? Can I just jump in there? That's a kid who might be 3 years old.
8: This is total crap.
0: Think about that. Hey, let's bring in the 3-year-old boys and give them an anti-rape lecture. As if 3-year-old boys even know what that is. They have no idea. But this is a classic example of parents forcing their politics on their kids. And parents on the left trying to elevate this story. And in the process, virtue signal, well, I'm not a bad parent. I just gave my 3-year-old an anti-rape lecture. Well, then, yes, you are, because you shouldn't be talking to your 3-year-old about sex. You shouldn't. Okay, there's no world where you should. I say this all the time. If you have a 5-year-old kid who wants gender reassignment surgery, he's not trapped in the wrong body. He's trapped in the wrong house, okay?
9: He's a lousy dad, but he's right.
0: But as they try to play up the story, they do so. Why? Because they think this will juice female turnout in the midterms. Okay, I want to give some credit on this. Okay, there's a lot of people who have been pretty objective about their reactions to this, including this idea that Letitia James is absurd and shouldn't be anywhere near this case. Okay, Letitia James has already said she sides with the victim and is determined to bring justice, except there's only one small problem. She said that before she was appointed to the gig. Meaning she's already demonstrated a bias towards one side of the case.
10: Get her out. Get her out of here.
0: She did this with Trump. Do you remember Trump? She ran on, I'm going to arrest Trump and throw him in jail. And then she became the prosecutor in an anti-Trump case, which, by the way, would normally require someone with integrity to recuse themselves or somebody with integrity not to put her in charge in the first place. Okay, do you remember this? I'm going to play you this montage. Here she is claiming... okay, Trump thinks that I've got a vendetta. And she's like, I don't have a vendetta, just following the law. And then the montage cuts to her and all of the time she promised to throw him in jail. Clip 36.
11: Now, the president of the United States has complained that I'm engaging in some sort of political witch hunt, that I've got some personal vendetta against him, that I campaigned against him. That is not true.
12: I'm running for attorney general because I will never be afraid to challenge this illegitimate president. When our fundamental rights are at stake, he should be charged with obstructing justice. I believe that the president of these United States can be indicted for criminal offenses. And we would join with law enforcement and other attorneys general across this nation in removing this president from office. It's important that everyone understand that the days of Donald Trump are coming to an end.
0: Oh, come on. And then she got into office. After the days of Trump are coming to an end, this illegitimate president will throw him in jail. Guys, that's called a tainted prosecution in every sense of the word because she's openly admitting she's showing up in search of a crime, okay? And she's doing it again with this case. Here she is a day before she was appointed by Kathy Hochul, and this is bananas. I have clip 35.
11: So let me just say my heart goes out to the victim, the survivor. And I stand with her and all individuals who unfortunately have been the victims of sexual assault.
12: And my job is to ensure that the rights of students and that the rights of survivors and that all individuals on campuses all throughout the state of New York are safe. And that Cornell University and other universities, SUNY universities, CUNY universities, private universities, all have protocols in place, that they are in compliance with Title IX, and that they ensure that all of the students are safe on their campus.
0: Okay, so that's, let me jump in. That's her. She stands with the victim, the

0: him in jail. Clip 36.
1: Now, the president of the United States has complained that I'm engaging in some sort of political witch hunt, that I've got some personal vendetta against him, that I campaigned against him. That is not true.
2: I'm running for attorney general because I will never be afraid to challenge this illegitimate president when our fundamental rights are at stake. He should be charged with obstructing justice. I believe that the president of these United States can be indicted for criminal offenses. And we would join with law enforcement and other attorneys general across this nation in removing this president from office. It's important that everyone understand that the days of Donald Trump are coming to an end.
0: Oh, come on. And then she got into office. After the days of Trump are coming to an end, this illegitimate president, we'll throw him in jail. Guys, that's called a tainted prosecution in every sense of the word, because she's openly admitting she's showing up in search of a crime. Okay, and she's doing it again with this case. Here she is a day before she was appointed by Kathy Hochul. And this is all, this is bananas. I have clip 35.
1: So let me just say my heart goes out to the victim, the survivor. And I stand with her and all individuals who unfortunately have been the victims of sexual assault. And my job is to ensure that the rights of students and that the rights of survivors and that all individuals on campuses all throughout the state of New York are safe. And that Cornell University and other universities, SUNY universities, CUNY universities, private universities, all have protocols in place, that they are in compliance with Title IX, and that they ensure that all of the students are safe on their campus.
0: Okay, so that's, let me jump in. That's her. She stands with the victim, the survivor. Okay, meaning this definitely happened. Okay, you can't be impartial in a case, in theory. I'm not saying it's not humanly possible to go in there and see new facts and, you know, formulate a different opinion than the one you have. But she's already showed up saying there's a plan here. Okay, it's no different than running for months and months and months on we're going to throw Trump in jail, and then getting into office and trying to throw Trump in jail.

0: because she's openly admitting she's showing up in search of a crime. Okay, and she's doing it again with this case. Here she is a day before she was appointed by Kathy Hochul. And this is all, this is bananas. I have clip 35.
1: So let me just say my heart goes out to the victim, the survivor. And I stand with her and all individuals who unfortunately have been the victims of sexual assault. And my job is to ensure that the rights of students and that the rights of survivors and that all individuals on campuses all throughout the state of New York are safe. And that Cornell University and other universities, SUNY universities, CUNY universities, private universities, all have protocols in place, that they are in compliance with Title IX, and that they ensure that all of the students are safe on their campus.
0: Okay, so that's to that, let me jump in. That's her. She stands with the victim, the survivor. Okay, meaning this definitely happened. Okay, you can't be impartial in a case, in theory. I'm not saying it's not humanly possible to go in there and see new facts and, you know, formulate a different opinion than the one you have. But she's already showed up saying there's a plan here. Okay, it's no different than running for months and months and months on we're going to throw Trump in jail, and then getting into office and trying to throw Trump in jail. A lot of people go, hey, that looks politically motivated. That's the point. And the reason you're hearing about it is because they want to play this up to juice turnout. That's all it is. Okay, it's, you know, no differently than why you're going to hear about plague and AI in the next 30 days, because it's a lot easier than trying to explain how we're going to pay for socialist policies like Medicare for all. Okay.
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0: Boom, there it is, Fox Across America. Lydia Moynihan in the On Deck Circle fired up to talk to her about the economy. Some unearthed audio. Give CNN credit for this. CNN's K-File. Playing a clip from 2020 where James Tallarico out in Texas is talking about defunding the police as if we do this now without any cops.
1: That's stupid. Use your common sense.
0: Good God. Texas, I know some of you have issues with the baggage of Ken Paxton. But there's a reason his own ex-wife is endorsing him despite the scandals. The people that are running on the other side of the aisle,
2: they're crazy.
0: Listen to this right here, clip 14.
3: RK File has uncovered a 2020 discussion Tallarico had with a progressive group that at the time was explicitly calling for police departments to be defunded. In that conversation, Tallarico said this.
4: As an educator, always rich to me that defund the police is considered off limits in our political debate when defunding health services, defunding public education has been the stated policy of our state government for decades now.
0: Oh, my goodness gracious. I mean, buddy, old pal.
5: Look, if you hate cops just because they're cops, the next time you get in trouble, call a crackhead.
0: I mean, seriously. But again, that's not his only dopey quote. There's a billion of them. Did you hear the one where he's talking about, like, white power structures and the heteropatriarchy? I can't actually translate this to English, but listen to a clip 15.
4: I think we have to understand, especially for the white educators that are on this call, that these violent hierarchies, these systems, white supremacy, heteropatriarchy, economic exploitation, those things have colonized our own minds.
0: Those things are, I mean.
5: Life is hard, but it's harder when you're stupid.
0: The things have colonized our own minds. I don't even, what is even happening here? It's essentially, the phrase they use a lot is called performative allyship. And it's essentially white people that are trying to demonstrate support to minority groups by pretending they're super concerned about their well-being. And they do it by calling out things no one asked them to do. Okay, the heteropatriarchy, I promise you, is not a phrase a black person has used in this country, maybe ever, because you know who else hasn't used that phrase?

0: Pretty much every sane person on this planet.
1: Bingo, man, bingo.
0: Okay, structures of white violence and heteropay. How does it pay a bill? We know it doesn't make the streets safer because I just played you a clip of the guy wanting to defund the police. But that's the biggest challenge we have right now. There are a lot of flawed Republicans running, and races are closer than they should be. Against absolute moonbats. If you're running a socialism in any election other than this one, the Democrats are down 40 points statewide. But in some instances, guys like Abdul al-Sayed are actually winning. Okay, that's a real thing right now. I'm not saying he necessarily will, but the reality is it's close. Okay, Britt Hume talked about this, clip 18.
2: He's not going to states where, you know, you'd consider battleground states normally. He's going to states that ought to be safe Republican, in many cases, are not. And I think he has to do this, Brett. He's got to get the base turned out, got to get the base interested, because that's the core of the Republican support at this point.
0: I mean, what is he telling you? Trump's got to do the...

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1: Fox News, I'm Gianna Gelosi. Students throughout France taking to the streets in protest against the state of education.
2: Tens of thousands of people taking to the streets, demonstrating and calling for equality. During many of these protests, there have been some clashes between demonstrators and police, with officers using tear gas at some points.
1: That's Fox's Jeff Paul. President Trump pushing the Senate to pass the Sunshine Protection Act to make daylight saving time year-round.
3: President Trump put Arkansas Senator Tom Cotton on blast in a Truth Social post over the weekend, calling him a friend, but saying he's stopping the Sunshine Protection Act, which would implement permanent daylight saving time. And the president posted Cotton's personal cell phone number as well. Cotton responded that no one likes changing the clocks, but that adopting daylight saving time has been done before, then rejected as people don't want their kids going to school for much of the year in the dark.
1: Jessica Rosenthal reporting, America's listening to Fox News.

0: Fox Across America with Jimmy Fallon, a man who has never been to a Dachshund Dash. Joining us now is a woman who has, superstar financial reporter at the New York Post. Lydia Moynihan is here, and we may have just unearthed a new form of gambling. Good to see you, pal.
1: I know it's tough to watch other people live your dreams. So thanks for being so supportive. Yeah, I kind of thought there would maybe be a Kelce bet or a DraftKings for the Dachshund Dash. I was looking for a bookie.
0: Well, this is what concerns me, okay?
1: This is an underserved market.
0: When I saw you with your dog in entering this race, that made me think it was a bad sign for the economy, that people are now going back to the dog track. Because there is an article that my producer sent me yesterday that a growing number of Americans are quitting their jobs to become professional gamblers. And there is a word for these people. They're called homeless. Okay. It doesn't end well. You know, there's a reason, like I try to explain this to people. The reason LeBron James has made more money endorsing gambling sites than he has playing in the NBA. And he's only been endorsing gambling sites for 2 years, been in the NBA for 20 plus.
1: And he doesn't even have to pose nude, unlike Sydney Sweeney.
0: I mean, LeBron versus
1: pretty
0: Sydney.
1: Easy list.
0: Think about that. Okay. And understand it's because they're making a gazillion dollars. You know, the fact that there's all of these gambling sites out there. And you know the old adage, like, the house always wins?
1: Yeah.
0: Yeah. And the house is winning. Okay. These sites aren't going out of business. They're growing is the point.
1: Right.
0: So I didn't mean to sidetrack you with my anti-gambling intervention, but I was a guy, you know, in my 20s, I was like a five-night-a-week blackjack player.
1: Jeez.
0: Hardcore. But it was fun. We had a good time.
1: There is a lot of financial nihilism. I think that's what you touched on. A lot of people think that they never will have the opportunity to buy a home or save up for something significant, and they kind of feel like, might as well just gamble and see what happens.
0: Take a shot. The old Bob Dylan line, when you ain't got nothing, you got nothing to lose. Think about that. So use the code word Moynihan for a 5-team no sweat bet. I'm kidding. Stop it right now. The thing we're supposed to talk about.
1: Called a side hustle. Don't shame me.
0: Listen, everyone has one. I mean, most people I know these days that I cover for a living have a side hustle in Congress. You know, they're Instagram influencers by day, aspiring TikTok.
1: Or stock traders by day, and members of Congress by night.
0: Man, those stock trades aren't going anywhere, are they?
1: No, that was, you know what? I wish that the average American could be as successful on DraftKings as the average member of Congress is.
0: It is stunning, though, like how they're outperforming the S&P 500, Warren Buffett, everything like that.
1: It's crazy.
0: But the thing I was.
1: You should raise a fund. Be like, hey, this is a twofer. I'm running for Congress and I'm also going to be running a hedge fund.
0: Yeah, like, let me ask you this. You know how Trump says, you know, $5,000 checks if I win, which nobody's getting. And again, if a liberal was saying that, we'd be calling it, no, you're not getting it. And if a liberal was saying that, we'd be calling it a bribe. No, you weren't. You didn't do that bad at the Dachshund race. I saw the footage. I mean, you didn't do that good either, though.
1: I did fine. But I think I'd like a refund from my Dachshund.
0: I think the GPS was broken because your dogs appeared to have run the wrong way.
1: Yeah, well, you know.
0: We're talking to Lydia Moynihan. So understand, though, what would actually preclude him from what you just said, which is like,

0: give you like an index fund that tracks what Congress trades. Because the people who track the Pelosi trades, like, she does really well. And by really well, I mean an impossible probability rating of success, which would make you think it's insider, you know, trading. But they always say the same thing. They're like, oh, I don't trade. My husband trades. Oh, okay. So I walk out of the meeting. You know what I'm saying?
1: Honey.
0: That's like me being like, I don't murder people. My hitman does. I'm not getting my hands dirty. But it's a little bit of a scam. But I mean, I guess there would be some legal issue there because there's a liability if it loses.
1: Yeah. There's always a but legal issue.
0: Of course, but don't you wish? I mean, when you think of it through the lens of what Congress does, it's the same thing with money in politics. You're like, we got to get money out of politics. But they don't want money out of politics.
1: No. It's a nice thing to campaign on. And then as soon as you actually get there, you quickly change your tune and or just discover that you're in the minority.
0: Yeah.
1: It's one of those things like Congress is pretty good about voting for raises for themselves.
0: Yeah.
1: That's one. Not so good about actually reining in their ability to do whatever they want. I love the Trump bucks idea, though.
0: Uh-huh.
1: Because you're right. I don't think it's ever going to happen. And yet it's the funniest conversation to have, where you have all these liberals saying, that's terrible. He can't just bribe people. Oh, well, what do you think student loan forgiveness is?
0: Yeah.
1: What do you think? Free healthcare for anyone. What do you think any of these promises that politicians make? They're bribes. So Trump is just a little bit more on the nose than anybody else, as he often is.
0: Yep.
1: But it's funny because if you're a Democrat, if you're voting for these politicians who want to spend more money, who want to tax more people, who want to give away freebies, there's no rational or serious critique you can make that actually undermines what he's trying to do in a logical way.
0: Yeah, but they're going to try. That's
1: they're
0: the point. We're talking to Lydia Moynihan. You don't understand.
1: The deficit. You're like, oh, now you care about the debt? Like, first time ever?
0: The deficit is my favorite thing in the world. Like, when they talk about spending, I'm like, you guys were literally lighting Tesla dealerships on fire to fight cuts in spending. You know, Doge. I mean, it was mostly AstroTurf, but that went on. In that regard, that's where I feel like politics is almost, it's exhausting if you have a somewhat functioning brain.
1: Yeah.
0: Because it's so transparently stupid. Okay, the No Kings DSA rally over the weekend was selling merch. It's like, we're going to stop capitalism once and for all if you just buy a t-shirt for $19.99.
1: That's like, a bargain. I thought they were more than that.
0: They were. They were a lot more. But that's the point. It's all stupid. I think when I look out at the midterms, which we are less than a month away from now, what's really interesting about midterm polls is obviously they read a very specific way right now, which is that it looks like Democrats can win the House. But the midterms are traditionally low turnout elections.
1: Yep.
0: I have no idea who's showing up. I want to tell you I know. If I knew, I might be betting. I don't think anybody knows. And I don't think it's funny because we consume media in such massive quantities now that everyone's a prisoner of the moment.
1: Yeah.
0: And it's like every single election, we find ourselves discussing the polls 2 weeks out. Like, no, but the polls. And every single election, we're like, screw the polls, man. And it's like, so I don't know. There's a caveat for everybody here. Mine is that I don't know. Do you know? Do you feel like you know?
1: Well, I'm betting on Kelce that I do. No, I'm just kidding. I'm actually not. It's funny. You always hear for a presidential election, this is the most important election of my lifetime.
0: this is
1: going to change everything. And I feel like for midterms, people are like, please turn out to vote.
0: Yeah.
1: Like, you don't hear a single person saying, like, this is the most important
0: election
1: ever.
0: If you could just show up on Tuesday.
1: You're like, please, like, you know, if you can just find a way to squeeze it in, and it'd mean a lot.
0: You're not doing anything.
1: So I think the gravity of the election, a lot of times people don't take too seriously. So since 2012, Republicans have overperformed compared to the polls every single time.
0: Mm-hmm.
1: Polling just has not been that effective, and partly that's because Republicans increasingly are more lower propensity voters, right? It used to be the country club Republican.
0: Yeah.
1: They'd show up. Those lower propensity, more blue-collar voters are less inclined to do that.
0: Yep.
1: So I think that's partly why.
0: Mm-hmm.
1: And then partly there is some kind of insane strain on the left where you have wackadoos who are just saying, we're going to make a fake poll and see how people react. So, of course, that was in
0: Francesca Hong in Wisconsin.
1: I was up 20 points. Oh, it turned out that was literally a fake poll.
0: And they admitted it.
1: And right. And they're like, oh, we were just doing a social study experiment.
0: And it never even got covered.
1: What? You're like, what?
0: Did you? It's weird.
1: Stranger than fiction. So I don't think anybody should really pay attention overly to the poll. I think you should just turn out, do your thing.
0: Or not turn out.
1: Or not.
0: We don't know. I mean, everybody always
1: says. Unclear.
0: Everybody's like, every vote counts. I'm like, yeah, but I don't know that it should. I've met some of these people.
1: Oh my gosh. You know? Like, maybe this whole democracy thing.
0: Yeah, yeah. You know what really
1: will... She's voting? Really?
0: I'm concerned.
1: Her?
0: Really?
1: Yikes.
0: She's
1: wow.
0: She's alone in the car with a mask on. Should she be in charge of anything? I was talking to the great Lydia Moynihan. I think the real implication for the midterms is that it will determine the balance of power in the Democrat Party for 2028. Mm. Meaning if the socialists run the table...
1: Right.
0: AOC has a big leg up over Gavin Newsom. If the socialists get beat and they go more establishment, Newsom will pretend to be a capitalist again. You know what I mean? And go back towards the middle.
1: It's funny because they enact the same policies.
0: Yeah.
1: But one runs under the guise of being more moderate,
0: yeah,
1: whatever
0: yeah.
1: that means. I guess if you're a moderate today, that means you just only want to pack the court with like two justices.
0: You only want to empty.
1: Instead of 10.
0: You want to empty some of the prisons. Not
1: yeah.
0: all.
1: Yeah. Not all of them. You only want to deport some of the terrorists who entered. Not all. Like, I don't even know what moderate means anymore. It's kind of a joke.
0: We live in a moment where Obama would absolutely be considered a proud boy if he
1: yes.
0: ran on his policies right now.
1: Yeah. 2000. I mean.
0: So crazy. And, you know, when you talk about just like even something is like deportations, it's so transactional, you know, and this sudden opposition to all of that. And when they talk about like defunding ICE, Tom Homan was on again last week. And he was like, it's so funny because it's like every single person that's on TV saying they want to defund ICE passed the laws they're mad at me about enforcing. So he's like, defund yourself. You know, but they're not gonna, obviously. It's all grandstanding, I think, is the point. And I feel bad for the average voter because I don't know what the deliverable is.
1: Yeah.
0: You know what I'm saying? I don't think there is one. I think a lot of people who vote in the midterms are voting in search of an emotional payday. Like, if you hate Trump and you want to see him politically weaken,
1: yes.
0: and you can afford to vote based on your feelings towards the ballroom or the reflecting pool, like, what you're really telling me is you're doing great under Trump. Like, if you're voting because this freaking ballroom, bro, you're like, this arch in Washington, D.C., dude. Like, if you can vote based on that, like, you're killing
1: right.
0: it. I want your problems.
1: It exists. I'm outraged. Like, wow, that's great. And, I mean, in fairness, that is what most of the mainstream media outlets have been covering on and off
0: yep.
1: is the reflecting yep. pool.
0: There is this David.
1: The saga.
0: There is this David Brooks clip. I don't know if you caught it over the weekend on your Twitter feed. David Brooks running the Atlantic. He's talking to Politico. And he's like, yeah, just right around 2015. Everybody realized that bashing Trump was the new business model. It was just so good for clicks and engagement that we kind of have gotten drunk on that. And he's like, there used to be separation between journalists and the politicians they cover. We're not doing that. So he was honest. But what's interesting is that, like, it didn't get picked up. And it's weird because it was the same validation. Everybody's obviously been saying that about the media for 10 years, but we never had like a national moment to acknowledge it. Like, you know how like the Biden debate was so consequential because we were all like, he's nuts for 4 years. And they were like,
1: right.
0: you're lying, she fakes. But they couldn't do anything after the debate. You know, this David Brooks clip wasn't the magnitude of a debate. If you pick up half a headphone, Josh, do you have this clip? I just want you to hear the beginning of this. It's so fascinating because he's basically admitting everything a right-wing commentator has ever said. Don't destroy your TV hair. Just hold up half an ear. Yeah, there you go. Take it away, Josh.
2: Starting in 2015, we in the mainstream media learned that if you bash Donald Trump, the clicks go up, the ratings go up. It became the business model. And I'm not saying we're, you know, we played it straight. We do our job. But it's become the business model, and we get to go, or at least to dinners, sometimes off the record dinners, between journalists, columnists, and politicians. And I would say, over the last 2 years, it used to be when you were at a dinner, an off the record dinner with a Democratic politician, there was distance between the journalists and the Democrats because they're politicians. Our job is to keep some distance. In my view, at many places and in many of the dinners I've been to, there's no distance anymore.
0: Whoa.
2: And that is a problem for the media. And that is our problem. We've got to reestablish some distance from the Democratic Party. These are people we cover. They're not people we root for. They're not people we're spin doctors for.
0: He is so thoroughly in the minority, by the way, on that opinion. Because it's like a twofold thing. He's right. And we all knew this. That, again, that's just a validation of everything we've said. So we're not shocked to hear, you know, that the substance of those comments, but it's still interesting coming from a guy in his position.
1: Right. Right. I mean, he's supposedly more conservative.
0: They claim. But it's the Atlantic.
1: Right. It's the Atlantic. But I mean, I guess compared to the people who are out and out crusading for Democrats, he's
0: yeah.

0: in the minority in that regard. I think everything with Trump has just allowed people to be more honest about where they actually were.
1: Yeah.
0: So I disagree that there was much of a distance between the Democrats.
1: I think they used to just try to hide it.
0: And the media, I think they had to be a lot more cautious about what they presented to the average American. But I mean, you always had Chris Matthews, I get a tingle up my leg when Obama, I mean, you had some of these moments, and it underscored the fact that most people in the media, and they have been for quite some time, well over 90% of them are liberals.
1: Yeah.
0: And so I do think that they were a bit more cautious about revealing it, but I don't think that it didn't impact them any less 20 years ago than it does now, right? It always impacted what stories they were going to cover, the angle they were going to cover it from, the really important things about what they were sharing with the public.
1: Mm-hmm.
0: We just weren't aware. So if anything, I'm like, at least we know. Like, at least it's all out there in the open. There's no hiding it.
1: Well, at least we know where you stand. That's a good point. I always say that about, like, suppressing speech online. Like, if somebody wants to, like, shoot our studio with a grenade launcher, I'd rather him be tweeting that. Because then at least we know he's out there, you know? Because it's awkward if I just guess and now I'm using you as a human shield, but there was no threat. You know, then what do we do? You know what I mean? It's awkward for us. Don't go anywhere. More Lydia Moynihan.
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0: There it is, Fox Across America with Jimmy Failla. When you bring in a high-minded guest like Lydia Moynihan, you don't expect her to agree with anything I say. You don't. I mean, that's, I don't know if it's a good sign for me, a bad sign for you. Maybe we meet in the middle. But we were discussing off the air.
1: It's a great compromise.
0: And I'm going the Missouri compromise. It's a conversational mullet. Business in the front, party in the back. So there you go. We were talking about how it seems like we're not getting a lot of due process in this Cornell case, but we are getting a rush to amplify the magnitude of the case.
1: Yeah.
0: If only because it could be this midterm's Dobbs decision.
1: Mm.
0: It will motivate female voters late in the game.
1: That's a very fair point.
0: And that's what I feel like.
1: What
0: I'm
1: are we
0: watching.
1: Outraged about now? We have a new thing to be outraged.
0: Yeah, yeah.
1: About it, I mean, it is interesting. There is a political element to this with the Title IX stuff that under Obama, if you were accused of as a man of anything on campus, that was it.
0: Yeah.
1: And then Trump actually did try and implement some sort of semblance of due process. So at least when the Cornell case was being investigated 2 years ago, those men were given attorneys. They were given some sort of basic rights to stand up for themselves and argue against themselves. And obviously this is going to be a new rallying cry that we should go back to the Obama era where an accusation is all you need.
0: That's it. No due process. Screw it. And again, man, what happens in these instances is because everybody has their own feelings towards these type of stories, it is the ultimate emotions are your facts scenario. So Kathy Hochul comes out and is like, screw these guys, they did it. And then Letitia James is like, I'm with the victim. And then the next day, she gets appointed to oversee this. She's already declared an allegiance.
1: Attorney General. Right, right. She's picked a side.
0: And Kathy Hochul goes, you know, she's not going to answer a Facebook question. The Facebook question was
1: exactly. I'm not going to answer a question about a Facebook. It's exactly what you think. That's why we're asking about it.
0: Jimmy, is this a $2,000 charge from Flash Dancers? I'm not going to answer an American Express question, Jenny. Okay, the show's called Fox Across America. It's not called American Express. You know, it's like, but it's such like a
1: she knows how to mince words. It's very, no, but it is the ultimate Rorschach test. And obviously, it's such a messy situation. So you can pick out whatever you want and point to it to make your side and to make your case. But it's like, why can't we understand many things are true at the same, right? We've all read To Kill a Mockingbird. Sometimes there's fake allegations of rape.
0: Yeah.
1: Sometimes there is rape. Sometimes, you know, there's so many things that could be happening here. And I don't understand why. Ideally, as sophisticated, mature, complex human beings, we would understand that any of those scenarios could be true, but we don't need to go that far. Let's just jump to a conclusion.

0: exactly what you think. That's why we're asking about it.
1: Jimmy, is this a $2,000 charge from Flash Dancers? I'm not going to answer an American Express question, Jenny. Okay, the show's called Fox Across America. It's not called American Express. You know, it's like, but it's such like a...
0: She knows how to mince words. It's very... No, but it is the ultimate Rorschach test. And obviously, it's such a messy situation. So you can pick out whatever you want and point to it to make your side and to make your case. But it's like, why can't we understand many things are true at the same... Right? We've all read To Kill a Mockingbird. Sometimes there's fake allegations of rape.
1: Yeah.
0: Sometimes there is rape. Sometimes, you know, there's so many things that could be happening here. And I don't understand why... Ideally, as sophisticated, mature, complex human beings, we would understand that any of those scenarios could be true, but we don't need to go that far. Let's just jump to a conclusion.
1: Because anybody who inserts themselves in the middle of this is not there for progress.

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2: A drumbeat from the president on Lisa Brady, Fox News, as he tries to rally Republican support 4 weeks to the midterm elections.
3: Tonight, he goes to a Baltimore shipyard to talk about maritime dominance and manufacturing jobs. Now, the president is increasingly framing this choice in November for voters as one between common sense and socialism. Later on this week, he'll head to San Antonio to campaign for Ken Paxton for Senate there.
2: Fox's Jackie Heinrich at the White House. Paxton facing Democrat James Tallarico in one of six Senate races listed as toss-ups, along with Alaska, Iowa, Maine, Michigan, and Ohio in the new Fox News power rankings. Cornell University trustees just announcing that Sally Yates, a former deputy attorney general under President Obama, will lead a review into the school's handling of 2024 rape allegations. There have been demonstrations and vandalism on campus after new revelations in the accuser's recently filed civil lawsuit, prompting the reopening of a criminal probe. A Texas mom is accused of stabbing her husband and her two young children in their home earlier today.
4: A child, female, 3 years of age, suffered stab wounds to the chest, and an infant male, 10 months old, suffered a stab wound to the chest.
2: Northlake, Texas Police Chief Robert Crawford says the husband has head injuries and that police have been called to the home several times this year, mostly for welfare concerns. The mom, 37-year-old Holly Flores, is facing several preliminary charges, including attempted capital murder. Thousands of arrests and hundreds of injuries reported in France as police clash with protesters in Paris and other parts of the country.
5: High schoolers began protesting last month, angry at overcrowded classrooms, run-down buildings, and a lack of teachers. The French government says it's taking action to address their concerns, but organizers argue nothing concrete has been put forward.
2: Fox's Jonathan Savage left

0: Plus. Download it now.
1: Police in Kentucky opened fire on a teenager accused of raising a gun to his mother.
2: A mother's call for help led police in Louisville Monday to a home on the city's south side where a 15-year-old boy was armed with a rifle.
3: The subject fired the weapon toward the woman and the officer, forcing them to take cover. The officer was able to get the victim to safety, then ordered the subject to drop the weapon.
2: LMPD Deputy Chief Ryan Bates says the boy refused, that he shot again, that officers returned fire, hitting the teen several times. He's being treated at a hospital. No one else was hurt. The department's public integrity unit is investigating.
1: Fox's Jeff Manasso. Crime in the nation's biggest city hits new lows in the latest police statistics.
4: NYPD Commissioner Jessica Tisch said to this point in 2026,
5: crime is down nearly 7% citywide, with declines in all five boroughs.
4: She said this year 100 fewer people were shot in the city than last year, and shootings were down 12%. Why is this happening? Commissioner Tisch said much of the credit goes to cops confiscating illegal firearms.
5: So far this year, NYPD officers have taken more than 4,000 guns off of the streets of New York City.
4: Murders and robberies dropped 20 and 12% respectively. Crime upticks were in felony assaults, including domestic violence and rape, and a slight increase in major crimes in the subways. In New York City, Gernal Scott, Fox News.
1: Just getting word of a California couple arrested on child abuse charges after an investigation into a surrogacy scheme involving at least 21 children. The L.A. County Sheriff's Department says Sylvia Zhang and her husband, Gujian Xuan, are expected to face charges of conspiracy to commit child abuse. 15 children, ranging in age from 2 months to 13 years, were removed from their opulent home in Arcadia and other locations last year following abuse allegations. On Wall Street, around...

0: accused of raising a gun to his mother.
1: A mother's call for help led police in Louisville Monday to a home on the city's south side where a 15-year-old boy was armed with a rifle.
2: The subject fired the weapon toward the woman and the officer, forcing them to take cover. The officer was able to get the victim to safety, then ordered the subject to drop the weapon.
1: LMPD Deputy Chief Ryan Bates says the boy refused, that he shot again, that officers returned fire, hitting the teen several times. He's being treated at a hospital. No one else was hurt. The department's public integrity unit is investigating.
0: Fox's Jeff Manasso. Crime in the nation's biggest city hits new lows in the latest police statistics.
3: NYPD Commissioner Jessica Tisch said to this point in 2026,
4: crime is down nearly 7% citywide, with declines in all five boroughs.
3: She said this year 100 fewer people were shot in the city than last year, and shootings were down 12%. Why is this happening? Commissioner Tisch said much of the credit goes to cops confiscating illegal firearms.
4: So far this year, NYPD officers have taken more than 4,000 guns off of the streets of New York City.
3: Murders and robberies dropped 20 and 12% respectively. Crime upticks were in felony assaults, including domestic violence and rape, and a slight increase in major crimes in the subways. In New York City, Gernal Scott, Fox News.
0: Just getting word of a California couple arrested on child abuse charges after an investigation into a surrogacy scheme involving at least 21 children. The L.A. County Sheriff's Department says Sylvia Zhang and her husband, Gujian Xuan, are expected to face charges of conspiracy to commit child abuse. 15 children, ranging in age from 2 months to 13 years, were removed from their opulent home in Arcadia and other locations last year following abuse allegations. On Wall Street, around

0: Like real for the privilege of walking out the front door every morning and seeing a hobbit with no pants on, you and seven people can chip in and afford a studio apartment. It's funny because I grew up in New York believing that the rest of the country wished they were doing what I was doing.
1: Are you stupid or something?
0: Once I began to travel the country, I realized, yes, I am in fact stupid.
2: I admire your honesty.
0: When people refer to the flyover states, like it's a derogatory thing. Oh, the flyover states. You know, the ones you fly over on the way to California. Okay, the flyover states are living the better lives. They've lowered taxes. A lot of instances lower crime. Housing is a lot more affordable. Your dollar goes a lot further. And you're not paying $7 for a gallon of gas like I just did on the West Side Highway. Think about that. Driving back from Richmond, Virginia, I'm like, I don't know. It's a great show. I'm feeling good. I'm built for the highway. I like to drive on the open road. So we wrap up in Richmond Saturday night, finish the meet and greet. I'm just backstage with the security guards, my man Rich Herrera from WRVA, talking about the Yankees. They got shut out 1-0. What are you going to do? I'm like, I'm wide awake. What I'm going to do is drive home. So I get in the Bronco, drive from Richmond. This reminds me of the line in Pretty Woman. Do you know Pretty Woman when the clerk, played by the late, great Larry Miller, is being snide to Julia Roberts, and she's like, big mistake, big mistake. Okay, that was me. I'm like, all right, it's about a 365-mile ride. I've got that on the Bronco right now if I want to make it on this tank of gas. So should I stop halfway and refill, or should I just wait till I get back to New York? Yeah, I waited till I got back to New York. Big mistake. Really big mistake. It was $7.34 a gallon. I mean,
3: paying in cash.
0: However you pay. You might have to pay with your body on the West Side. But the point is, the flyover states that get derisively referred to by people in elite media, these people live in the drive-over states. You're driving over needles. There's people laying in the road. Oh, it's gross. So I have such great reverence for the people around this country that are living in like rural areas where my wife Jenny grew up. And it's one of the reasons I'm on the road so much is there's a better world out there than the one I live in. So when we get on the show, okay, like today, we just announced this big stand-up gig up in Burlington, Vermont. If you're listening on WVMT, tickets are going to go on sale this Friday. I'm going to be at the Flynn Theater on February 13th, 2027. It is a long overdue reunion with me and the people of Burlington. It is, that's about what they sounded like the last time we did an event in Burlington. People pumped us full of like 8 hours worth of beer, and then we're like, you got to ride my Harley. And I'm like, I can't ride your Harley. I'll sit on it. It's the best I could do. But I bring all this up because the real people are staging a comeback right now. And I say that why? Because the big push right now on the left is a lot of moonbats who want to empty prisons, who want to abolish police, who want to bring in socialism. And they make a lot of headlines because we rightfully mock them here at Fox and in other media outlets. But you know what they're not doing? They're not gaining with the real people, meaning socialism is not popular with working class Americans. Socialism is not popular with, say, single moms who might have a harder time making ends meet than you might think it would be. The people pushing socialism are a lot of rich, woke, white people whose parents are so successful at capitalism that their kids can afford to sit around all day and try to stick it to the man with some type of pretend superhero complex, okay? And the reason we know it's not clicking with real people is there's nobody that represents common man analysis like a guy like Charles Barkley. The reason Charles Barkley is probably the most successful NBA analyst who's ever lived is because he's very plain spoken. Plain spoken means he talks to you like your grandma who has no filter. Hey, what do you think? Should I do this, grandma? No, that's a dumb idea. I played this clip on Friday. I played it three times on my TV show this weekend. Here's Charles Barkley summing up the modern Democrat Party, clip 32.
4: Listen, I'm an independent who's voted Democratic most of the time. You think that I'm going to get on TV and kill my credibility saying every Democratic? Like some of these people out here talking about no ICE, no prison, so using words like socialism. Like, no, I don't believe in that. Wait, no cops? I think that's some of the stupid I've ever heard.
0: I think that is some of the stupidest S I've ever heard.
2: You are correct, sir.
0: And understand, this is like defund the police. Remember what AOC called woke one? Woke one was crazy. We wanted to defund the police. The dumbest thing you've ever heard of. You know who doesn't want to defund the police? Regular people. Like, if Republicans win in the midterms, or if they at least split this thing so the nuts aren't running the whole freaking apparatus, okay, then regular people will have prevailed. Because regular people want bad guys thrown in prison. Like, Charles Barkley speaks for everybody who's not a male feminist or a blue-haired girl with a nose ring driving a Subaru with a COVID mask on. Charles Barkley speaks for everybody but them. Black, white, Hispanic, Asian, Muslim, for real, they want cops. They want law. They want order. They want prisons. You know what else they don't want? Socialism. Why don't they want socialism? Because it's starved hundreds of millions of people to death around the world. So yes, it's making hay. Yes, you can tell me that some of these betting markets have them winning. But just because the betting markets have you winning the presidency doesn't mean it's going to happen.
3: I'm Hillary Clinton, and I approve this message.
0: Man, that's so funny. But it's true. They should have a 98% chance of winning going into Election Day. So when you see something like James Tallarico has a 72% chance of winning the Senate, okay, a lot of that's based on polls. And polls are not being put out to reflect opinion. They're put out to shape opinion. Meaning, oh, look at this, the Republicans are getting killed. Don't even bother showing up in the midterms if you're a Republican. That's what they do. They try to demoralize you into abandoning your civic duty. I mean, they were trying. Do you remember that Ann Seltzer poll that came out in Iowa that had Kamala winning Iowa? The poll wound up being wrong by 15 points. Now, that's not something you can do with a sampling error. That's something that only happens if it is done intentionally.
5: Correctamundo.
0: Okay, like, for real, on some level, there had to be a motivation. Maybe they had a last-minute fundraising issue, and they wanted to be like, look at this Iowa poll. She's winning. Send in some cash. I'm telling you, we can still do it. Okay, those things happen. Everything has a purpose. And when it comes to politics, the old adage is, if it don't make dollars, it don't make sense. Okay, and what's happening right now in the midterms specifically, okay, as you look at something like socialism. So socialism doesn't actually make money. Okay, they want to go eat the rich. They want to increase the regulatory burden and the tax burden on manufacturers. They want to chase a lot of industry out of our country by making it cost prohibitive to do business with. Now, how would that possibly make America money? The answer is it wouldn't. But if you're somebody funding an influence campaign from another economy that wants to trip us up so they can catch us in some type of development race, then it makes all the sense in the world. That's where that stuff comes from. Like, if you are getting out of bed on a Monday and you've spent 40 hours staring at your phone, you're just a fat tub. You watch Netflix, you watched football, you ate yourself within an inch of your life, and you just looked at your phone all weekend. If you wake up Monday in a completely different algorithm, like, meaning every single story is about, like, AI is going to kill us. Did you see AI is going to kill us? See the data centers, the water. What's going on with these electric prices? We're all going to die. It's because somebody invested a lot of money in an influence campaign. And you could do that in any direction. It's not unique to one side of the political aisle. But so much of the money being invested right now in terms of corrupting the conversation is not actually trying to help Republicans or help Democrats. It's trying to help people who are outside actors who don't necessarily have an interest in who wins. They just want to affect our economy in a way that benefits them on the other side of this thing. That's what a lot of this comes down to. That's why social media is such a bad arbiter, because it'll tell you what you want to believe. The confirmation bias factor is there. I mean, if you click on three things on Instagram, you're going to get those three things for the rest of your life. You know, it's the same thing with Twitter. You follow who you follow. So much of the challenge in terms of, like, how you have one of these conversations is you go back to something Charles Barkley said. Okay, that's some of the stupidest S I've ever heard. He didn't say because he's a Republican. He admitted, I voted Democrat my whole life. But when I hear abolish ICE, no more prisons, get rid of the cops, and oh yeah, socialism, say it again for the people in the back.
4: I think that's some of the stupid shit I've ever heard.
0: It is. So if you're voting based on substance, these aren't hard elections to figure out. But I think the biggest challenge right now is that a lot of the people aren't voting based on substance. They're voting based

0: 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It's Fox Across America with Jimmy Failla.
1: There it is. Back in action. Hour number three. 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A three-hour audio masterpiece sponsored by the fine folks at Prevagen. It is for your brain. Now, I got to tell you, if you're covering politics on a daily basis as I am, you often feel like your brain skipped town a while ago. So rather than bringing in some type of highfalutin pundit, some lawmaker is going to spit out talking points for 12 minutes before we hang up on the guy, we're bringing in comedian Joe DeVito, who is a Fox News fan favorite, a writer for The Gutfeld Show, and he is helping me mark the 30th anniversary of Fox News, which takes place tomorrow. So what does that mean? Are we going to do some type of a retro? No, we're just going to make fun of everything happening in the world, because as I say every day about 20 times on this show, the world is on fire. I don't know how to put it out. I'm just here to roast some marshmallows on the blaze.
2: Can you dig it? Can you dig it? Can you dig it?
1: There it is. So 888-788-9910. Okay, if you want to be a part of the show. If you don't want to be a part of the show, call in. Tell us that. Say, I don't want to be a part of the show.
3: Jimmy, you're a pathological liar.
1: I mean, that's great. Bring it on. Do you know many things I've heard walking the streets of New York City? That's why you live here. It's kind of like a spiritual dominatrix. You get cursed out. You get shoved. They put out cigarettes on you. And it's the most expensive city to live in the world. It's

0: based on this has become a new team sport. You know, if you're a Yankee fan, you're just going to root against the Red Sox, no matter who they sign, no matter who's in the stands. If you're a Red Sox fan, you're just going to root against the Yankees. And you don't necessarily scrutinize the stupidity. Like, let me give you Senator Mark Kelly. He's out in Arizona. He says the Democrat plan is to lower costs by raising taxes. There's only one small problem. If you raise taxes on the wealthy, on the manufacturing base, do you know what they do, guys? Are you ready for this? They increase costs. So you can't actually lower costs by charging the people who sell you stuff more money to do it. Listen to this clip, clip 28.
1: Well, we're going to lower costs for the American people.
2: How?
1: We've got to win the House and or the Senate. Well, how will we do this? I have legislation with Chris Van Hollen. We've got to get Republicans on board. It raises taxes for people who make over $1 million a year in income, and it provides tax cuts for people, individuals, and even couples up to who make up to about $160,000 a year. That's some relief.
0: Do you know he voted? Every single Democrat voted against the largest middle class tax cut in the history of this country. The Big Beautiful Bill, I mean, it doesn't matter if you hate Trump, it's the biggest middle-class tax cut in the history of this country. The Democrats unanimously voted against it. Now you're telling me they're going to cut your taxes and they're going to offset that revenue by taxing the rich, which again, sounds great. Hey, I'm not the rich. Screw them. But the rich are who employ people. The rich is who manufactures things. The rich is who has to make a determination on whether or not this tax increase is cutting into their bottom line, because if so, then that tax burden is getting passed on to you in the form of higher costs. So saying I'm going to raise taxes to lower costs, it's like saying, well, we've got a drinking problem in this town, so I'm just going to give everybody tequila because they'll pass out a lot sooner. They won't do as much drinking. That's what we're dealing with. Except in every one of these scenarios, whether it's a tax cut or it's a tequila bottle, the guy paying the bill is you.
3: Just hold on to your pocketbook. They just put a lien on your money, your savings, and your retirement.
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0: There it is, Fox Across America with Jimmy Fallon. Joe DeVito coming up. That's a big damn deal. Me and JD started out doing comedy together in the opium dens of Lower Manhattan. And we've made our way up to the television and all kinds of other, you know, headlining opportunities around the country. But the thing is, okay, what makes comics succeed is that we are very good at diagnosing societal truths. Now, what does that mean, Jimmy? Can you, what are you trying to tell me, Jimmy?
1: Do you speak in English?
0: Okay, people don't laugh at the punchline unless they think the setup is true. Like on a political level, if I said to you, Joe Biden has dementia 2 years ago, you probably would have heard me out. Conversely, if I would have said Joe Biden is the sharpest guy who ever lived, you would have said,
2: have you ever had a checkup?
0: You would have been concerned. And again, what I'm saying is when it comes to everything of consequence, not just politics, like dating, like going to the airport, like dieting, like food, like everything else we talk about in our acts, the reason comics have become the most valuable asset in this media ecosystem is because we're trained to tell you the truth. We can't be funny if we lie to you. That's the trick. Political pundits don't need to make you laugh, ergo, a lot of their analysis can be based on sentiment in the moment or an agenda they want you to adapt, but it doesn't necessarily involve honesty in order to be successful. Okay, that's where it's really funny. But if you notice, we don't book a lot of lawmakers anymore on the show. I've nothing against them, but I've spent a lot of time interviewing lawmakers on this show, and then you get to DC and you find out it's pro wrestling. You know, in pro wrestling, the wrestlers obviously are, you know, the fans are beating each other up, but the wrestlers are hanging out. I always say that. I'm like, the Undertaker's fans are fighting the Stone Cold Steve Austin's fans, while Stone Cold and the Undertaker are at Hooters having a cold one together. And you're like, hey, wait a minute. What's going on? That's how politics is. It's like I spend all day on my phone reading about Republicans bashing Democrats and vice versa. And then you get to D.C. and you're like, wait a minute. They're all hanging out. They're all on the same Nancy Pelosi stock teat. They're all eating at the same Cafe Milano down there on K Street with all the lobbyists having a good time. That's how the game works. And the reason we were supposed to be mindful of government and not voters is for this exact thing. We now live in a scenario that, like, the founding fathers were trying.

0: I knew a void. They didn't want an America where the two political parties hated each other. They wanted an America where the voters were skeptical of the people in power. That was the actual check and balance they tried to implement, is that you and me are not supposed to look at each other as the enemy if we think differently. We're supposed to be very, very wary of the people in power because they are ultimately in a class that we are not.
1: Government is not the solution to our problem. Government is the problem.
0: That's what I mean. You know, when Ronald Reagan said that, he was just making an argument for small government. He was not saying you have to like overthrow it or it's going to ruin your life. He was just saying they're not particularly good at getting anything done, which is why you want to outsource most of our needs to the private sector. We're living in a unique moment right now, where doing so has left a lot of people disenchanted, because a lot of people on the left that paid $200,000 for a college degree that doesn't come with a job. So they've decided capitalism is failing because they've made poor choices. And that gives a lot of tread life to the people on the left who want to offer you free stuff on behalf of the government. People on the right push back against it and you go, they're the enemy.
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3: Fox News, I'm John Saucier. New York City officials announcing today that major crime is down more than 6% across the city compared to last year. New York City Mayor Zoran Mamdani.
4: As we close out the third quarter, we do so with the fewest murders ever recorded in the first 9 months of the year. Year to date, murders are down nearly 20%.
3: Police Commissioner Jessica Tisch credited the drop in crime to the hard work of police officers. Officials note, however, they are still seeing a rise in hate crimes in the city. A woman in North Lake, Texas, in custody after allegedly stabbing her husband and two young children at their home this morning. North Lake Police Chief Robert Crawford tells us about the injuries sustained by those children.
5: A child, female, 3 years of age, suffered stab wounds to the chest. And an infant male, 10 months old, suffered a stab wound to the chest.
3: The suspect is 37-year-old Holly Flores, has been released from the hospital after being treated for minor injuries. And now she is booked into the Denton County Jail. America's listening to

0: There it is, Fox Across America with Jimmy Failla, bridging the gap here. Because you know my next guest is an international sex symbol. I just know him as Joe DeVito, and I'm thrilled to have him on.
1: Hey.
0: Whatever capacity you're receiving him in. But I told the audience earlier, okay, fantastic. You and I started out together in the opium dens of Lower Manhattan and Long Island.
1: Yeah.
0: So I'll always know you as that guy. Me and you are slanging jokes at the Ground Round, whereas the women outside the studio right now, forget it.
1: They don't care. We performed in places where you'd be in a basement and then you'd say, I have to go do another show downstairs. You'd be lowered into a pit.
0: I got to tell you why that's funny already. That's such a funny cuss.
1: It's true.
0: I used to do a show at, it was like Two Boots Pizza on the
1: East Side. You did that for a while.
0: Yeah, yeah. And I remember my first started performing on the Lower East Side, they all had those neon lights because they didn't want people to find a vein to shoot heroin. Do you remember? That was a real thing. Because we'd be like, what's with the lights, by the way? And they're like, well, people can't find a vein that way.
1: Oh, okay.
0: Showbiz, Joey.
1: Yeah.
0: Showbiz. That's where we started.
1: The restaurant shows were the best because people would be trying to enjoy a meal. And because the comedians needed to work on our, generously say, craft, these shows would start and, you know, the MC would say to some couple, oh, you guys on a date? And they would say, yeah, and you're ruining it. You're ruining our night.
0: They're called comedy ambush shows.
1: Yes, they just pop up.
0: So Italian restaurants would host comedy. Now, there are Italian restaurants on Long Island, around the Tri-State area, that are doing this consensually with their audience.
1: Yes.
0: Like Wednesday the 15th, comedy night.
1: Yeah.
0: That's not what we're talking about.
1: No. This is slightly above a man in the corner yelling about aliens and stuff. Were you ever on a menu?
0: Yeah.
1: I was on a menu at a restaurant once.
0: Oh my God.
1: It had a list of the fixed price, and it said, like, you know, you get the choice of the fried calamari, and then it said comedian Joe DeVito. But there was no choice. You could conceivably not get the calamari, but you were forced to get Joe DeVito. Yeah.
0: One of my favorite things that ever happened to me in showbiz, there was a restaurant called Da Marino around the block.
1: Oh, yes.
0: Very good restaurant.
1: I can tell you lineups I was
0: on. Okay, Danny McDermott was producing a show there.
1: Yeah.
0: And after one of those nights, guys, just so you understand, and there's a reason Joey and I are telling you this, it's going to make sense when this is all over. Okay. But understand, the way these comedy ambush shows would work is on a restaurant's slow night, they would invite a comic to produce a show. So whoever did go to the restaurant that night showed up for lasagna, but ended up seated in the front row of a comedy show, again, non-consensually.
1: Mm.
0: They did not agree to comedy. And now they were getting crowd worked by 20 acts. Yep. So in this particular night at Da Marino, it was a Sunday, and some unwitting spaghetti patrons had suffered through 22 acts. And I, of course, had to get back to Long Island and do whatever I was doing with my life at the time. I will never forget these words. Danny McDermott, as I brought him on stage, said the words to me, the house MC, light me at an hour and a half.
1: Oh.
0: An hour and a half, which is not a comedy show. That is a hostage situation.
1: Yeah, that's
0: not even for the crowd, for the MC. The crowd will leave, and some most did. But I was still there when he was doing his rat's bit on the ground and everything like that.
1: You know, it's funny you mention him, and I can remember the act. I remember everybody by their act.
0: Yeah.
1: And you know, there were people who had these, they had these brutal, unfunny bits. And you'd see them 6 years later, and still, I don't know what they were thinking was going, the world was going to dip off its axis, and suddenly people were going to think. I taped a Dry Bar special this weekend.
0: Give it to me.
1: Clean comedy.
0: Yeah. Super
1: and
0: clean.
1: One of the guys went up and in the green, you know, the time-honored tradition in the green room of a comic will say, hey, maybe I should do this joke. And they'll mention the worst, most inappropriate joke.
0: Yeah.
1: This guy was pitching these jokes. And at first I was thinking, oh, imagine if you did that.
0: This is like the Aristocrats. Yeah.
1: Oh, he went up and he did the jokes and these Mormons were not having it. It was like watching a human being dissolve into the molecules of existence on stage.
0: Wow, but that's sort of enjoyable.
1: I had a good time. I'm almost tempted to ask, any chance you have a tape of that? I could just watch with some friends.
0: Every once in a while, okay, because everyone gets the bomb and blah, blah, blah. But every once in a while, I've enjoyed a bombing, like truly enjoyed a bomb. I've told this story before. Probably my favorite moment in showbiz. as I was doing one of those like laughing politically at Stand Up New York.
1: Oh yeah.
0: Where, you know, I got shot out of a cannon with a lot of favorable local material. I drive a taxi, I rode up on the subway, you know, and it's young liberal kids who showed up. And I'm not armed with political material, just armed with political, you know, not political, but material about living in the city.
1: Yeah.
0: Which is particularly potent with young drunk, you know, 22-year-old corporate kids. So I have like a levitational set, like crowd surf out of the room to the bar in Stand Up New York, where everyone talks through the next guy's set.
1: Yeah.
0: But in this instance, no one was talking because John Fugelsang went on.
1: Oh.
0: And it was an absolute baton death march.
1: Yeah.
0: I've never seen a human being fail to register a reaction from an audience on the level that he did. Like, he could have shot a puppy and they might have been indifferent to the puppy's life. Yeah, they just were so bothered by him.
1: They might have appreciated, that might have been funnier.
0: Yes. Even to the dog.
1: Yeah.
0: It would have been funnier. And I just did to full circle moment, okay? Because there was a point, okay? Joe DeVito's in studio. It's part of the point. Is there's a level of like snark and almost condescension.
1: Almost.
0: But it is very specific to liberalism. It's not us. Like, we will say crass things. We might tell a mean joke. Yeah. We might cut somebody down. But at no point do we ever show up and go, oh, we're better.
1: They're doing that. That is the product American universities sell.
0: That's what we're watching, right?
1: You'll be able to do that because, again, at Stand Up New York then, I won't say the comic's name, but he was notorious and he did these liberal laughing shows.
0: Yeah, yeah.
1: And he went up and he just, you know, it's just not good jokes.
0: Yeah, yeah.
1: And about a minute or two into his set, he said, oh, I guess you're just not in the mood for the smart stuff.
0: And that was just the dumbest thing you could say.
1: It was amazing to see. I guess he had made a conscious decision to say, there's no way I'm coming out of this, so I'm going to convince myself it's because the people in the room are dumb.
0: Oh, God.
1: It's not because I'm inept.
0: We're talking to Joe DeVito, and these are real-life lessons about the midterms. So I played this Charles Barkley clip.
1: Okay.
0: You know, where he says, and we should play it again, Josh. Can you give him the full Barkley?
2: Listen, I'm an independent who's voted Democratic most of the time. You think that I'm going to get on TV and kill my credibility saying every Democratic, like some of these people out here talking about no ICE, no prison, so using words like socialism, like, no, I don't believe in that. Wait, no cops? I think that's some of the stupid shit I've ever heard. Well, who are...
0: I only jump in there. I mean, in a nutshell. But it's coming. Those policies are being pushed by the people who think they're better and smarter.
1: Yes.
0: No ICE, no prisons, socialism.
1: I'm starting to wonder what's going to be the limit, because it seems like the flex on the left is to come up with the most idiotic position you can. I mean, they really are out there now saying, yeah, you can kill your children.
0: Yeah, yeah.
1: You can kill them.
0: Had a bad day.
1: Like, come on. How dare you?
0: Who hasn't watched one episode of Paw Patrol too many? Have you ever tried getting a Capri Sun out of a comforter?
1: It's just you push too far. So, but if you look back, it's the crazy thing is that you can see this as I don't want to say a rational progression, but you could see if this, then that, then that, then that. It's like they've been playing an improv game of yes and for the worst possible ideas. And I guess what bugs me the most is, Charles Barkley can say stuff like that. And I think he's a pretty reasonable guy. I enjoy him. But will it affect people's voting patterns?
0: Yeah.
1: And that's what scares me, because they say history repeats itself, of course. What freaks me out is that it doesn't even take long breaks.
0: Yeah, yeah.
1: It does maybe 20 years, 30 years before the same stupid ideas keep coming back.
0: There's no episodic memory.
1: It's not even like, 100 years ago, someone dusted off. This is stuff we dealt with 20 years ago.
0: I mean, when it comes to plague, we're just re-COVIDing right now.
1: Oh, yeah, they're trying to pitch it. Coming out of Siberia.
0: They're about to free Joe Exotic so they can shoot another Tiger King just to get us in the mood. Come on, you guys loved locking down.
1: Oh, yeah. Whatever that Siberian lab was with night janitor Anton Fauchikova accidentally knocked over a beaker.
0: I love this. We're talking to Joe DeVito. And I say this to people all the time. It's like almost sounds like saccharine and ridiculous. But what everybody has lost the plot on is there's not a voter in this country who is your enemy or my enemy because we're not the ruling class.
1: Yeah.
0: It's like the country was designed so the citizens didn't get trampled by the ruling class.
1: Yeah.
0: We're getting smoked by the ruling. Like, even like on the Republican side, I love when John Thune comes on.
1: Yeah.
0: He's like, voter ID, we don't have the votes. Nothing I can do. I'm like, well, there is some, you could get off your ass and try to get the votes.
1: If not him.
0: Yeah.
1: You know, I get very tired of these Mitt Romney-ish Republicans.
0: Yeah.
1: Are like, the important thing is that we lose with our...
0: No.
1: I would take a very undignified, winning streak. I mean, that was what we saw with Trump in 2016 and again this last election, that he came barreling in again. Mm-hmm. That's Kool-Aid. What it takes.
0: You got to Kool-Aid this thing. Yep. You got to be willing to roller skate through a wall. Mm. You know what I mean? Don't worry about the CTE. You'll be out of office by the time it checks.
1: You figure it out later.
0: Yeah. We'll get to it down the road. Give me one more since we got you here. We're having a grown-up talk about all things in the world right now. The Cornell case seems a lot like this midterm's Dobbs decision, meaning we don't have all the facts yet, but we have a lot of mobilization behind the story to maybe amplify it. There's an ABC reporter yesterday who blamed it on Trump. Now, just to be clear, he wasn't in office. Yeah. But it's not even, I get the shamelessness and the contortions you've got to do to try to politicize this against Trump. I get that. But it's the line of reasoning, because we talked, you know, earlier about how liberalism and an elite media involves a certain level of condescension. Mm. She's trying to hinge this around the fact that you'd have to have a guy like Trump in office in order for a frat guy to text a girl something like, come over and have sex. And I'm like, did anyone watch Animal House? And who was the president when Dean Wormer's wife showed up in a fur coat?
1: Yeah. And Cornell, that hotbed of conservative Republican. Well, you know, this is where they have it so much easier than us, because whatever the question is, they know the answer is the problem is Trump.
0: Yeah.
1: So they just have to do a little twisting.
0: And there's
1: twisting.
0: Nobody on the set that...
1: Yeah. No one could use the technology of a calendar to say he wasn't in... But again, like we just said, this is the Duke LaCrosse thing.
0: It's the Kavanaugh thing.
1: Again, and those were not that long ago. And, I see... I'll tell you, AOC's got it made, because she just goes up and says whatever nonsense is on her mind, and she's never held account. You know, when you hear them saying, she's saying that they lured this guy. And look, I'm saying disgusting behavior all around.
0: Yeah, not good.
1: But the question is legality, illegal.
0: And consensuality,
1: And you see Mamdani and people like AOC saying, calling this woman a survivor and saying
0: lives.
1: A victim and the perpetrators.
0: Yeah.
1: And in this case, we have more information than we've ever had before.
0: Yeah.
1: We have what this woman, she made the terrible
0: text messages,
1: choice.
0: Calls, everything
1: she wanted
0: about.
1: To get wasted and go have, and this is, again, the thing that drives me nuts. Are women allowed to make horrible choices?
0: Yeah.
1: Because you can't just say, I want to make choices, but I don't want the back end of when things turn out the wrong way. Well, like, this is the other thing I wonder. Does anybody study for midterms in colleges anymore?
0: Here's Michelle Cottle in a proud moment, clip 37.
3: You can't send those messages, no matter how drunk you are as a frat boy, without having some kind of misunderstanding about what women are there for whether this is a real person you're dealing with. And that, I think, starts... You know, we can go to the president for this one. I mean, we are in a moment in this culture where the glorification of being thuggish.
0: Just done. Because she talks about a misunderstanding of women. Let's start with the basic misunderstanding of men. The words, you can't send that text message if you're a frat boy, apply to exactly zero text messages. If you're a frat boy, you can send any text message, meaning I'm not saying it's a good idea, but what you're capable of doing supersedes who the president is. There's an immediacy to a 2 a.m. text. I don't think anyone's looking at poll numbers. I mean, I think they are. I just think we're talking about a different...
1: ketamine laid out on it. Yeah, and from what to further complicate this, I understand he is the one African-American in this case.
0: Oh, is
1: that a nice little twisty twist?
0: Well, that's kind of what killed the momentum in the Lindsay Clancy doxing. Remember when they doxed the juror and they're like, wait, what? What do you mean?
1: Well, they don't care. It's that weird hierarchy of grievances and... You know,
0: it's so funny. I mean, think about the January 6th pipe bomber. That dude turned out to be a black dude who lived with his parents.
1: Yeah,
0: never
1: it was like Urkel
0: again.
1: Did I do that?
0: Worst Family Matter sequel ever. Joe DeVito's going on the road. We're going to tell you where when we come back.
4: It's the number one children's show in the country.
5: He's a lot better at radio than he is being a dad. Oh, snap.
4: It's Fox Across America with Jimmy Failla.

0: And from what, to further complicate this, I understand he is the one African-American in this case.
1: Oh, is
0: that a nice little twisty twist?
1: Well, that's kind of what killed the momentum in the Lindsey Clancy doxing. Remember when they doxed the juror and they're like, wait, what? What do you mean?
0: Well, they don't care. It's that weird hierarchy of grievances and, you know.
1: It's so funny. I mean, think about the January 6th pipe bomber. That dude turned out to be a black dude who lived with his parents. And
0: yeah,
1: never
0: he was like Urkel.
1: Again.
0: Did I do that?
1: Worst Family Matters sequel ever. Joe DeVito's going on the road. We're going to tell you where when we come back.
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0: Bottom of the Ninth on Fox Across America with Jimmy Failla. Joe DeVito is here working overtime. Are you going on the road, Joey D, with it? Need to go?
1: Of course. This weekend, I'm going to be at McCurdy's in Sarasota, Florida.
0: What?
1: And after that, I will be one of Helium Comedy Clubs in Philly at the Fittler Club. It's a new location.
0: Daddy-o.
1: And I cannot think farther into the future than
0: that. No, you don't need to.
1: Go to joedevito.com under gigs. Got them all listed.
0: Yeah, joedevito.com. That's where the good action is. Yeah. The big headline today is I'm going back to Burlington, Vermont, February 13th.
1: Wow.
0: Because you know what? We have a station up there, WVMD. WVMT. Okay. We did a radio event with them 3 years ago at a place called The Spanked Puppy. Ted, who runs The Spanked Puppy, is one of the best guys I've ever met.
1: Great name.
0: The crowd was exactly who you'd expect it to be.
1: Yeah.
0: Fun-loving beer people.
1: Yeah, a lot of flannel.
0: Fun, yes. Flannel-covered, fun-loving beer people, yeah. Which if you're going to tell jokes, you want them. You know what else you want? I tell it says people all the time. You want old people. You want to know why? If someone's 75, 80, 60, whatever, you can't offend them. They don't care because they grew up watching comedy and they knew the difference between a joke and a hate crime. They knew you either laughed or you didn't laugh. You didn't actually, there was no value beyond the moment a joke was told in revisiting that joke, unless you were going to retell it because you liked it.
1: Yeah.
0: But you weren't going to go back to the negative.
1: No, you were considered a killjoy and rightfully so.
0: Yes. So it's funny to me because I always say to people, I'm like, you should never watch the room load in.
1: Yeah.
0: Because when you watch the room load in, you might make a opinion. You're like, oh, look at this.
1: Yeah.
0: Oh, this woman's 85. I better not tell that one joke. No, she wants that joke. That's, you know,
1: if the girl's
0: 18, you better not tell that joke.
1: They're
0: not sure what they're allowed to laugh at.
1: Yeah. Well, they always tell us, you do these private gigs.
0: And things.
1: They tell you, don't say this, don't say that. But I've done a lot of 55 and older shows, and I've done the Villages three times. The Villages are the best.
0: Yeah.
1: Because they are there to laugh, and however you get them there. And some of these places, the producers will say, you know, to keep it clean, and then you go up, and these people, they're not worried about that. They don't want you to be disgusting, but if it's a funny, dirty joke, they say, bring it on.
0: One of the funniest inside jokes me and Charles McBee have. So we were doing an offsite event for Gotham, at that high-end auto museum thing in like Oyster Bay Cove.
1: Oh, Mazzilli loves those cars.
0: Yeah, I love those cars. They're amazing. Great venue. So they've got like a pizza guy on site. They've got a room full of rowdy, hammered people.
1: Yeah.
0: There's like a woman smoking a cigar brings me on stage with like 35 expletives about things going on in the world.
1: Yeah.
0: And then the producer says to me, McBee, he's like, everybody get a hand in. He's like, keep it clean and rock the house. I'm like, no. Those two things are not optional. They're not going to work. It's not going to work in this environment.
1: Yeah, yeah.
0: There's a woman in the front row punching a baby right now.
1: Yeah, you're going to keep it cleaner than the person who just brought you up who's hammered.
0: Comedy. But you go where to get tickets? JoeDeVito.com.
1: Yeah, go to JoeDeVito.com and be careful, people, because there's a lot of crazy ticket resellers out
0: there. Oh, dude. Yeah. I have people like Jimmy, sorry, bro, I love you, but $300. I'm like, no, that's not the real site.
1: Yeah.
0: That's some dirtbag.
1: Don't want anyone to be under the impression that you and I are seeing that kind of money for ticket sales.
0: That's enough.
1: That.
0: The great Joe DeVito.

0: villages is the they are the best.
1: Yeah.
0: Because they are there to laugh, and however you get them there, and some of these places the producers will say, you know, to keep it clean, and then you go up and these people they're not worried about that. They don't want you to be disgusting, but if it's a funny dirty joke, they say bring it on.
1: One of the funniest inside jokes me and Charles McBee have. So we were doing an offsite event for Gotham at that high-end auto museum thing in like Oyster Bay Cove.
0: Oh, Mazzilli loves those cars.
1: Yeah, I love those cars. They're amazing. Great venue. So they got like a pizza guy on site. They've got a room full of rowdy, hammered people.
0: Yeah.
1: There's like a woman smoking a cigar brings me on stage with like 35 expletives about things going on in the world.
0: Yeah.
1: And then the producer says to me, McBee, he's like, everybody get a hand in. He's like, keep it clean and rock the house. I'm like, no. Those two things are not optional. They're not going to work. It's not going to work in this environment.
0: Yeah, yeah.
1: There's a woman in the front row punching a baby right now.
0: Yeah, you're going to keep it cleaner than the person who just brought you up who's hammered.
1: Comedy. But you go where to get tickets? JoeDeVito.com.
0: Yeah, go to JoeDeVito.com and be careful, people, because there's a lot of crazy ticket resellers out
1: there. Oh, dude. Yeah. I have people like Jimmy, sorry, bro, I love you, but $300. I'm like, no, that's not the real site.
0: Yeah.
1: That's some dirtbag.
0: Don't want anyone to be under the impression that you and I are seeing that kind of money for ticket sales. Let's squelch
1: that. The great Joe DeVito.

0: The White House rapid response team responded saying, quote, no, he didn't, you buffoons. He was saying the U.S. is fighting to stop Iran from having the ability to take out L.A. and San Diego with a nuclear weapon. And they would if they had the chance.
1: Fox's Jackie Heinrich at the White House. Prosecutors in L.A. are seeking a $100 million bail for a couple facing child abuse charges accused of running a surrogacy scheme out of what investigators call a house of horrors, where nannies subjected children to daily beatings. 15 children were removed from the home last year following an abuse allegation.

0: 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I'm Madison Allworth, Fox Business.
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2: A debate over ads, not over yet for the president. Lisa Brady, Fox News. Even though President Trump says his super PAC, MAGA Inc., will now pay for campaign-style ads highlighting accomplishments, the top Senate Democrat is still reporting him.
3: The ads were initially paid for by the federal government, and the White House defended the expense, calling the messages public service announcements and not political, since President Trump is not on the ballot. But Senate Democratic Leader Chuck Schumer says he is still calling on the Federal Elections Commission to investigate whether those ads violated federal campaign laws.
2: Fox's Jared Halpern at the White House. President Trump heading to Maryland to focus on manufacturing jobs and maritime dominance at a Baltimore shipyard as he continues a month of rallies across the country ahead of the midterms, a day after facing criticism in California for comments about Iran during a rally in Nebraska.
4: The president has repeatedly justified his actions taking out the regime's nuclear ability.
5: They can take out a city. Let him take out Los Angeles. Let him take out San Diego.
4: LA Mayor Karen Bass posting, the president of the United States suggested that a foreign government attack Los Angeles. His statements against our city are dangerous and could potentially compromise our safety. The role of a president is to protect the country, not to actively threaten it and encourage attacks on American lives.

0: Fox.
1: President Trump approving death by firing squad for Nadal Hassan, who was an Army psychiatrist when he opened fire on unarmed American soldiers at Fort Hood in Texas in 2009.
2: He killed 13 people and wounded 32 others while shouting Allahu Akbar during the attack.
1: Fox's Lucas Tomlinson.
2: There was controversy at the time over how the government initially characterized the attack. The Obama-era Pentagon treated Fort Hood as, quote, workplace violence, rather than recognizing it as a terrorist attack, a designation victims and lawmakers fiercely criticized. There was evidence Hassan had communicated with al-Qaeda-linked cleric Anwar al-Awlaki before the attack.
1: Hassan was ultimately convicted on all counts and sentenced to death. His would be the first military execution since 1961. A manhunt continues for two suspects accused of stabbing an off-duty New York City police officer.
3: Homeland Security officials confirmed to Fox News that the men, who are both Dominican nationals and wanted for attempted murder in the case, are in the U.S. illegally, caught and released at the Arizona border in 2022 and 2023. Both men have lengthy prior criminal histories in New York.
1: Fox's Tony J. Powers. The officer has been released from the hospital. A recall of frozen berries expands.
4: Frozen berries sold at Trader Joe's and Walmart added to a growing recall list linked to a multi-state E. coli outbreak blamed for 17 illnesses and 6 hospitalizations. Chilean supplier Frutas y Hortalizas del Sur announcing a new lot of frozen berries potentially contaminated with the dangerous Shiga toxin-producing bacteria include products shipped to select Walmart stores in 30 states and Puerto Rico. They include Great Value Organic Triple Berry Blend and Great Value Organic Blueberries. The Trader Joe Organic Mixed Berry Blend was distributed to stores across 26 states and the District of Columbia.
1: Fox's Lillian Wu. An hour to the close on Wall Street, the Dow up 290.

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1: It is Tuesday, October 6th, 2026. I'm Guy Benson. Welcome, everyone, to the Guy Benson Show. 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I'm a political analyst on Fox News, had two TV appearances earlier today. Bit of a hiccup in one of them, which I'll talk about at the end of the show. Also, a senior columnist at the Washington Examiner. You can read my stuff there. I'd like to remind you, if you'd like to get in touch with us or follow our work more here, various avenues to do so. Number one, on social media, at Guy Benson Show on multiple platforms. You can follow me personally as well, at Guy P. Benson. Many of those same platforms. You can also email us, gbs@fox.com. We should probably do a mailbag sometime soon here on the show, but you can email us about whatever you'd like. Here's the lineup today. Ben Domenech will join us later on this hour on a host of issues, news of the day. Dr. Mark Siegel will be our guest coming up in the next hour. Should we be worried about this Russia plague story? He's a medical expert. We will ask him. Kerry Severino will also join the program as the U.S. Supreme Court kicks off a brand new term. Some big cases on the docket, including one that's already been argued. We'll ask Kerry about that. Plus, the importance of Senate elections on the confirmation process for judges moving forward. That's a really important, I think, underplayed point this cycle. We'll get to that with her. And then Noah Rothman is a really sharp, smart guy who's very articulate, very calm. He goes into tough settings sometimes on TV and stands up for the right, I think, very well, very eloquently. And he has written an entire book rebutting a claim that is made all the time, which is, well, even if you want to talk about, and then you fill in the blank, left-wing violence in this country, whether it's Charlie Kirk being assassinated or the multiple attempts against Donald Trump's life, I could go on and on and on. They'll say, well, that's bad, those who aren't willing to celebrate the violence, which is a separate strain of leftism. But what you'll hear from the media and other people, sort of more polite society leftists, is, well, you know, that's bad. But this is much more of a right-wing phenomenon. That's what the data shows. Is that true? Well, Noah Rothman has tackled that very question in his book, Blood and Progress: A Century of Left-Wing Violence in America, and we will have him in our final hour here today. I'm looking forward to that conversation. I would like to begin the show, however, by walking through a few sound bites. Yesterday, during this very hour, I was live on the air on this show, as I tend to be every weekday, and over on the Fox News channel, our wonderful colleague Martha McCallum had a notable guest. That would be Abdul El-Sayed, the Democratic nominee for U.S. Senate in Michigan, who's in a very, very tight race. The polling suggests that he is slightly ahead in that race. It's a state that has not elected a senator from the Republican Party in many years, and it's a blue-tinted year in many ways. So this man has a very real chance of being elected to the U.S. Senate. Now, I think there's also a good chance he loses. The Republicans have a sensible, normal Republican, Mike Rogers, in that race. The polls show that it's very close, and El-Sayed significantly underperformed his polling in the primary. So this is an active contest that could very well be the swing pivotal race in the country. Because if the Republicans can pick off this seat, especially if Susan Collins hangs on in Maine, the math gets awfully difficult for the Democrats in the U.S. Senate to take that majority. And so we've been spending a lot of attention and a lot of time on this race. And by the way, I'm not the only one. In fact, AOC, she of the squad, in some ways the squad captain who now has her eyes, I think, looking higher in terms of her ambition. I think she's very much getting ready to run for president. She has rendered a verdict on this race, saying, gushing, that they can, quote, break open the entire political calculus in America if Abdul El-Sayed can win the race. She said, if Abdul can win in Michigan, quote, anybody can win anywhere. And as I said on TV this morning with Dana Perino and Bill Hemmer, I think that that's not just a message to fire up the left-wing base. That is a message to the party that is self-serving to her, because I think if she decides to take the plunge and run for president, the number one argument against her from the old establishment that is crumbling in that party in favor of this hardcore left-wing sort of socialist and hostile takeover, they'll say, oh, she can't win. She's too extreme. And I think under maybe neutral circumstances, that's actually true. If the country's in a very ornery mood with Republicans still, I think virtually anyone who the Democrats nominate could win, right? I'm sort of past this idea of certain people can't win. The Democrats keep making the same mistake with Donald Trump on this score. In 16, then they did it again in 24. And he won both times. But she's making the argument, if Abdul El-Sayed can win in Michigan, battleground state, anybody can win anywhere. It's not just the deep blue cities. It's the battleground states. Our left-wing socialism is on the rise and can win. And I think there are some flaws to the argument, but there's at least a scenario in which that's true. And I think it's a scenario that she's going to try to use to her own benefit and point to the examples of hardcore radicals winning if there's a big wave election and say, look, that person succeeded when everyone said they were too extreme, and therefore the commentariat was wrong, the conventional wisdom is wrong, we can win, I can win. And that will be the argument that she brings to the table. So some of you might wonder, why do I focus so much on specific races? It's always for a reason. In this case, it's not just, I think, the anathema of the candidate the Democrats have nominated for U.S. Senate and all that that entails. It is also the larger picture that the AOCs of the world and her specifically have also tuned into. They realize this is a proving ground in their minds for a very hypercharged, crazy version of leftism that we have not really seen in this country in positions of serious power. And they believe they have an opening. And this race, in a lot of ways, is a litmus test. So that is a raising of the stakes on that race, in my view. It's part of the reason why I spend and devote a significant amount of resources and time here on the show to that race. So that being said, Martha McCallum, with El-Sayed on the show yesterday in New York, she asked him a number of questions, one of which was about Hassan Piker, his dear friend. He's appeared on Piker's stream multiple times. They are close, to the point that El-Sayed, of course, had him come, Piker, come to Michigan to campaign with him repeatedly during the primary. And El-Sayed now has sort of his pat answer on this, where he pretends he doesn't even remember Hassan Piker's name right now, and saying it's an irrelevant thing, the campaign's not about that. And then he added a new sort of interesting twist, a specious argument, something that seems on a surface level rather compelling, but indeed it is sophistry and dishonest. Here's what he said, cut 14.
2: Look, this campaign was never about a streamer in California. This campaign was always about the price of gas and groceries, whether or not you could see a doctor when you get sick in the United States. I know every time I have a conversation here that he's going to come up. And the question is not about a relationship I got with a streamer in California. There's not a relationship. The reason I have a conversation with him is the same reason I have a conversation with you, because I want to talk to the folks out here who I want to have a conversation with. Do you think that you're better off now after 2 years of Donald Trump?
1: All right. So he said this has never been a campaign

0: about a streamer from California. Well, actually, yeah, it was back in the primary when you were trying to squeeze every single vote out of the hardcore left and places like Dearborn, Michigan. You leaned hard into Hassan Pikerism and Hassan Piker himself, the guy who said that America deserved 9/11 and were worse than Al-Qaeda when it comes to terrorism. And he hates this country so much. And the streets should run red with the blood of capitalists. That guy. Then he says, it's not about my relationship with him. Then he corrects himself. It's not a relationship. It's a conversation. No, it is a relationship. They are good, close friends. And then he tries to turn into this new formulation that he's obviously dreamed up exactly for this scenario with Martha, saying like, well, no, I'll have a conversation with him just like I'm having a conversation with you here on Fox News. And the sleight of hand is, I think, very clumsy, but I think it needs to be pointed out quite clearly and explicitly, which is what I did on Special Report last night on the panel with Brett. There is very obviously a huge difference between having a conversation with a person or an audience, which is what he was doing with Martha McCallum on Fox News yesterday, versus calling up your friend, the streamer in California, again, he who shall not be named, now, calling him up and saying, yo, Hassan, come campaign with me in Michigan, which is exactly what Abdul El-Sayed did. And Piker said, great, I'll be there. And they campaigned alongside each other on the campaign trail 4 or 5 times during the primary, when that is what Abdul was. He was letting his radical flag fly because that's what he needed to do to win the primary. And now he's just trying to sort of disappear all of it just for a few months to get himself into a U.S. Senate seat. And to just pretend, oh, well, I like having conversations, whether it's with you or with him. Nope. Showing up for an interview to talk to a different audience is not the same as inviting someone to your state to campaign with you on the stump repeatedly. And yet that is the profoundly, obviously dishonest thing that El-Sayed's trying to do here. And by the way, even after people had gone through the terrible list of horrific, vile things that Hassan Piker believes and says out loud, he just recently was mocking the deaths of some American soldiers. He hates us. He says he hates us. He hates America, worst country in the world. And he loves our enemies and terrorists and communists, of which he is one. He says this openly. And El-Sayed in the primary, alongside Piker, is like, hey, will you disavow these extremely heinous things? He's like, oh, no, I'm not here to disavow anything. But now it's like, who's that guy? I barely know that guy. We're having a conversation. I had a conversation with him. It's all the same. So immensely dishonest. Then Martha, I think, tried to pin him down on the obvious campaign finance hypocrisy because he's out there constantly railing against money in politics and the billionaires and the corporate interests and blah, blah, blah. And she's like, well, hang on. What about all the big money you're taking in? Cut 16.
1: I don't. Fundraising in California last weekend. You're here in New York fundraising again. So all of this raises the obvious question about, let me ask, here's what you said on the campaign trail. Let's play this.
2: All I'm going to be talking about is getting money out of politics.
3: It starts with getting money out of politics.
4: The media are so passionate about money out of politics, and because the money in the politics is about spending lots.
1: Okay, so here you are in Los Angeles with the Soros family. So my question is, how is this not taking money from billionaire oligarchs and power brokers?
2: So when individuals want to give to my campaign, I welcome their support.
0: I'm sure he does. You got to make politics new and fresh again. Got to get that money out of politics. Get this evil big money out of politics. Well, here you are in New York and L.A. meeting with all these hardcore leftists, meeting with the Soroses, taking money hand over fist from these billionaires. What about that? Well, those are the good billionaires with the good money. And the distinction he tried to draw was, oh, well, it's not corporate money.

0: So he wants, oh, well, over here, there's this bucket of money that I don't want. And even if I did, it wouldn't be the same. He brought up AIPAC, saying he doesn't take money from AIPAC, which is, you know, oh, real subtle there, Abdul. We know you're not taking money from AIPAC. You are taking money from CARE and people associated with CARE, whose executive director praised the terrorist attack of October 7th. Taking that money, six figures of it, but definitely not from the Jews. We know. But this is the rank hypocrisy. Mr. Anti-Money in Politics is happy to take tons of money in politics as long as it is the white as the wind-driven snow left-wing money that benefits him. Don't you see the difference? Maybe these answers appeal to certain people. Maybe they kind of say, oh, that sounds sort of plausible and move on. It is, I think, just brazen. This guy's a fraud. And I'm not done yet. More to come on the Guy Benson Show, just getting underway on this Tuesday.
1: Smart, fast-paced political analysis that actually respects your intelligence. Guy Benson.

0: I'll tell you this, those public schools are deeply underfunded. And they're deeply underfunded because we continue to pattern the way we pay taxes based on property tax. Property tax is a function of property value. And for a long time in this country, some people couldn't buy certain property and not others because of redlining. And so, you know, the school districts that you're talking about, the ones that are failing, they're failing because of government policies where we did not invest enough.
1: I'm Guy Benson. That was Abdul El-Sayed with Martha McCallum. She had asked him, I think, a really good question. She said, listen, in Michigan, only 25% of fourth graders can read proficiently. Why do you think the government would do a great job with health care? It's like they are failing massively, the government is, at education in your state. Why now expand the role of government to take over the health care system, which is what he wants to happen? And he goes straight to the lie that won't die, which is, oh, the schools are all underfunded. That is almost always not true. If you look at per pupil spending, it's just exploded in this country with very poor return on investment there. But as some people in Michigan have pointed out, what he just described as the funding mechanism for the schools to try to deflect away from that good, I think, fundamental question, what he described as the funding mechanism is not a system that has been in use in Michigan in 30 years. It is a decades-old, expired talking point. That's his answer to that challenge. He said the Strait of Hormuz was closed at one point. That is very old in terms of a talking point. He quoted incorrect stats on healthcare waiting lists in the United States. He was wrong on many things, but he wants to be in charge of controlling much more of your life.

0: because of government policies where we did not invest enough.
1: I'm Guy Benson. That was Abdul El-Sayed with Martha McCallum. She had asked him, I think, a really good question. She said, listen, in Michigan, only 25% of fourth graders can read proficiently. Why do you think the government would do a great job with health care? It's like they are failing massively, the government is, at education in your state. Why now expand the role of government to take over the healthcare system, which is what he wants to happen? And he goes straight to the lie that won't die, which is, oh, the schools are all underfunded. That is almost always not true. If you look at per pupil spending, it's just exploded in this country with very poor return on investment there. But as some people in Michigan have pointed out, what he just described as the funding mechanism for the schools to try to deflect away from that good, I think, fundamental question, what he described as the funding mechanism is not a system that has been in use in Michigan in 30 years. It is a decades-old, expired talking point. That's his answer to that challenge. He said the Strait of Hormuz was closed at one point. That is very old in terms of a talking point. He quoted incorrect stats on healthcare waiting lists in the United States. He was wrong on many things, but he wants to be in charge of controlling much more of your life.

question. What he described as the funding mechanism is not a system that has been in use in Michigan in 30 years. It is a decades-old, expired talking point. That's his answer to that challenge. He said the Strait of Hormuz was closed at one point. That is very old in terms of a talking point. He quoted incorrect stats on healthcare waiting lists in the United States. He was wrong on many things, but he wants to be in charge of controlling much more of your life.

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1: Fox News, I'm Tom Graham. President Trump heads to Maryland today to announce his administration will spend $6.6 billion to build components for submarines in Baltimore.
2: That shipbuilding announcement the president is making this afternoon in Baltimore is getting a little bit spicy. Fox is told the president blocked Maryland Governor Wes Moore from speaking at that event. A spokesperson for the governor shot back, saying Wes Moore has always said he will work with anyone when it comes to delivering for Marylanders, but bow to no one.
1: That's Fox's Jackie Heinrich. France's Interior Ministry estimates more than 250,000 people took part in demonstrations that continue to rage today. Now, young people blocking hundreds of schools. At least 190 have been injured. More than 5,000 people have been arrested. America is listening to Fox News.

0: sharp commentary. Top-tier guests, no fluff. Guy Benson.
1: Maybe some fluff. It's the Guy Benson Show. Welcome back. GuyBensonShow.com. Always glad to have you here. No fluff with our next guest, though. Ben Domenech, Fox News contributor. Ben, great to have you back.
2: Good to be with you, Guy, and I appreciate your acknowledgement that there is some fluff.
1: Yeah, sometimes. We can have some fluff. I mean, we have a home stretch.
2: Some fluff. I mean, come on. You know, like, that's just, I'm sorry. You're not one of these people who's out there inventing AI.
1: That's correct.
2: So you actually have some fluff within your conversation.
1: Yeah, over 3 hours, a little bit of fluff is allowed. I want to start with this. We just opened the show on Abdul El-Sayed and his interview with Martha McCallum. I had a few things that I wanted to point out and did with the audience. Something I didn't get to is the revelation announced, I believe, yesterday that former President Barack Obama will be traveling to Michigan to campaign for Abdul El-Sayed for Senate. And as I joked on Special Report last night, although it happens to be true, Obama would have to appear 4 or 5 times with El-Sayed to catch up with Hassan Piker in terms of the number of events that they've done, just as a point of fact here. But I think there are, in my mind, two reasons why Obama's doing this. Number one, Obama loves politics. He's a highly political ex-president, very partisan still, very involved. And he likes to be sort of seen as cutting edge of as far bleeding left as you can get and be electable in this country, which is what he did in 08, and I think he sees this new vanguard of leftists as the new version of that. He wants to be like in with that crowd, and I think he's ideologically aligned in most ways, even if he didn't fully admit it openly when he was president and running for president. That's A. And B, I think the Democrats worry that El-Sayed might have a problem still with black voters in Detroit. And we saw that really come to the fore in the primary, where he was expected to win by 10 points and barely won by a point because he got hammered with black voters. And they're going to try to bring in Obama to get that coalition all patched up because it's going to take them all, I think, to win this race. What's your read on this and that particular dynamic?
2: So a couple of things. First off, I think you're dead on about your analysis of the former president. And one of the points that I would make, which is separate from this decision to campaign with El-Sayed, is that Barack Obama, as he always did when he was president, and as he has only continued to do in his ex-presidency, he loves to have it both ways. He goes out there and he says, I don't get why people are so divided. You know, when did this start? Why can't we talk to each other? You know, this kind of above the fray kind of thing, these nods toward, you know, why can't we just sit down and, you know, talk to each other?
1: Yeah, blue states and red states. It's the United States.
2: Exactly, exactly. And then he does this BS. I mean, it's like it's absolutely an indication of how deeply unserious he is when he says all of this kumbaya crap about wanting to get along with each other and cross partisan divides, et cetera. His view is that everyone should get along and then the left should win. That's always been his view. And,
1: that's right.
2: And I think that's something that, you know, he found convenient with John McCain's campaign. He found convenient at certain points with Mitt Romney, namely as soon as he lost and not in the run up to it, when he was more than happy to depict him as someone who was going to, along with Paul Ryan's assistants, push your grandma over a cliff. He has this attitude towards partisanship, which is completely disingenuous. When it comes to the gap between his attitude towards this and his endorsement that we can, you know, see on the campaign trail coming up of El-Sayed, I think one of the big problems that he has here is that black voters in Michigan really have not heard from El-Sayed continually since he won that primary. He has done very little outreach to them, and we saw that, in fact, most recently, even today, in a feature on MS, and in other data points that we have seen in terms of the details there. This is something that I've been harping on for quite some time, and I particularly wrote a piece about this at the time of the primary win. El-Sayed and the rest of his socialist cohort like to have this false image of themselves as being this rainbow coalition. In reality, you and I know the truth. They are the most elite white portion of the Democrat coalition that exists. That is who they appeal to. That is who they consistently appeal to. And the problem that they always run into is that the actual base of the Democratic coalition is not as far left as they are, and actually wants to be heard on issues like neighborhood policing and some of the other issues that are going on within their communities. I don't think El Sayed has made up that difference yet, but he's trying to, and that's what Barack Obama is there to help him do. And when he gets into the Senate, if he gets into the Senate, he will be exactly the kind of partisan force that Obama secretly wants to happen, and he just will say, well, why can't people get along with El Sayed? Why are they talking about the fact that he's a dual citizen? How abhorrent.
1: Yeah, well, and also the type of senator that Barack Obama was and then pretended not to have been, right?
2: He pretends he wasn't filibustering people who had no business being filibustered. I mean, he was an actual partisan. He tries to revise his history constantly, and this is true of both his personal life and his political life.
1: I do wonder, part of the reason why the polls were so wrong in the primary and Haley Stevens almost shocked everyone and beat Abdul El Sayed in that primary is because a lot of those black voters just weren't showing up in the polls,
2: yep.
1: Right? They weren't responding. Whatever it was, they were not detecting what was happening in the black community in Detroit. And if there is a sort of a depressed or muted turnout with that constituency for the Democrats in that race, that could be a way that there could be, a slight polling misfire or a big one in Mike Rogers' favor. Right.
2: Yeah,
1: go ahead.
2: I think you're completely correct about that. And I think that this is part of the issue when it comes to this, polling in the midterms, as you know, is such a harder task than it is within the presidential. And one of the things which is already a hard task. And I do think that, pollsters get a bad name, but a lot of them really do try to get this stuff right. And they are embarrassed and should be embarrassed when they have big misses. There was a big miss there within that primary. There's the potential for another big miss when it comes to the Hispanic vote, when it comes to Texas. And I think that that's the thing that has, a lot of Democrats nervous about this this current situation. They really want to win in Texas. They really want to win in Michigan. But it requires them to pull cohorts that are less reliable when it comes to their votes coming in, and coming in for Democrats than we typically see in a lot of these midterms. And that's, I think, the demos that they're most concerned about.
1: Ben, I want to play you a clip that I saw on Instagram yesterday. I hadn't really seen it anywhere else, so I then pulled it and tweeted it myself. It was shared by the Young Democrats of Florida, so an official appendage of the Democratic Party in Florida. And they feel like they're at least in the ball game, in the hunt in Florida this year. And in a year that could be this blue, they feel like they've got a chance in the governor's race. And even this hardcore socialist is only, a handful of points behind in the Senate race. So here's the Young Democrats of Florida highlighting a video that was taken at an Angie Nixon rally at the University of South Florida. Angie Nixon being the DSA aligned, defund the police, crackpot Senate nominee that the left wing has nominated down there, even in a state like Florida. And this was the energetic chant in the room at the Angie Nixon rally in South Florida. Let's listen to Cut 27. All right, so they're chanting lock him up about, we all know who they're chanting about. And here's the thing. Big Trump supporters don't really have a leg to stand on and clutching pearls about that chant because famously the lock her up chants of 2016, all of that, right? That we all remember it very well.
2: You can't complain about it.
1: Yeah, you can't complain about it. But I do think it's interesting that in a year where the Democrats feel like they're ascendant, the partisans, even in a state where you think they might want to moderate in order to have a chance to win, this is what they want. They want a socialist on the ballot in Florida, and they can talk about, affordability and gas prices or whatever they want to talk about in order to try to bring people, data centers, right? They've got their issues that they feel like are polling well, but the actual motivating id of this base is what we just heard. And if the Democrats win and get enough power, what their base is, what that chant is.
2: You're totally right, Guy. And the other thing that I think people should understand about that is that that's not just something that they're going to do during the campaign. It's what they're going to try to do once they get power, if they get power. And, you know, I've been, you know, rattling this to the irritation of some people because they don't like to hear it. But the truth is that we can see from every indication that Democrats are going to go full bore after not just the president, but they're going to go after the president's family. They're going to go after everyone who's worked with him, meaning the CEOs who've gotten closer to him and supported his efforts this time around when they didn't in his first term. They're going to go after all of the different businesses that are associated with people who are related to him, whether they have government jobs or not. The truth is they're going to go after Don Jr. They're going to go after all the different people who they have anything to bring anything against. And much of that is going to be designed to feed into lawsuits at the state level, lawfare that we're going to see across the country that targets people who are viewed as being softer targets than the president himself. So instead of just, you know, the Letitia Jameses of the world going after Donald Trump, they're going to be going after a lot of other people where it can hurt them more and they have fewer resources to defend themselves. Just because they worked with the president or for the president or are related or are a tangential connection to the president, they are going to be coming after them to the nth degree because it's all that they can really do to keep that portion of their base in line, keep them loyal. It's not going to be a Democratic majority, if it ends up being a majority, particularly within the House, that is at all about affordability. It's going to be all about revenge.
1: Yeah. And by the way, I would say that Trump and company have given them a lot to work with. In terms of some of these investigations, right? Some of it, I think, would be like legitimate with the subpoenas flying. Some of it, though, will be the same old nonsense that we've seen in sort of this political bloodlust, lock him up, that sort of chant. I want to turn to this, Ben. We've talked about it a few different times with a few different guests. What is your sort of 50,000 foot take on this horrible story at Cornell?
2: Well, you know, the Cornell story is one that I'm uncomfortable with, in part because I think that, you know, a lot of people, I think, go to their priors on this. They look at situations like Duke Lacrosse, which we're obviously familiar with, you and I and our friend Mary Catherine. You know, that was a formative experience, I think, for a lot of us. We go to Clarence Thomas, we go to Brett Kavanaugh, we go to the different people who've been falsely accused over the years. The difference here is that clearly something horrible happened, and it's not, something that I think, you know, can be debated. It's something really, truly horrible that no one would want their sons to participate in any kind of fraternity or otherwise culture, you know, happened here. At the same time, does it rise to the level of actual legal ramifications, or is this kind of an election year story that they are playing up in New York because they view it as being to their advantage to

0: they are going to be coming after them to the nth degree, because it's all that they can really do to keep that portion of their base in line, keep them loyal. It's not going to be a Democratic majority, if it ends up being a majority, particularly within the House, that is at all about affordability. It's going to be all about revenge.
1: Yeah. And by the way, I would say that Trump and company have given them a lot to work with in terms of some of these investigations, right? Some of it, I think, would be like legitimate with the subpoenas flying. Some of it, though, will be the same old nonsense that we've seen in sort of this political bloodlust, lock him up, that sort of chant. I want to turn to this, Ben. We've talked about it a few different times with a few different guests. What is your sort of 50,000 foot take on this horrible story at Cornell?
0: Well, you know, the Cornell story is one that I'm uncomfortable with, in part because I think that, you know, a lot of people, I think, go to their priors on this. They look at situations like Duke Lacrosse, which we're obviously familiar with, you and I, and our friend Mary Catherine. You know, that was a formative experience, I think, for a lot of us. We go to Clarence Thomas, we go to Brett Kavanaugh, we go to the different people who've been falsely accused over the years. The difference here is that clearly something horrible happened, and it's not, something that I think, can be debated. It's something really, truly horrible that no one would want their sons to participate in any kind of fraternity or otherwise culture, happened here. At the same time, does it rise to the level of actual legal ramifications, or is this kind of an election year story that they are playing up in New York because they view it as being to their advantage to do so? I think it's far more the latter, and particularly given the thoroughness that Cornell demonstrated, after the initial stories, that was a big part of my questions. It's very clear that they conducted a very thorough investigation into this at the time, and I think that that's appropriate given the accusations that were being leveled. But this is a situation where I think that this has become very quickly a political football. Letitia James posting about this on Facebook and then taking up this case, refusing to answer questions about her own posts, the games that Governor Hochul is playing with it. I just think that the legal side of this is going to be very messy, but it doesn't really matter to the people who are participating with it now, because it is for them. I truly believe this guy. Feel free to feel otherwise, but I think this is their October surprise. I think that this is their, we want to motivate this conversation in a way that goes after and targets, this frat culture of men, which, by the way, you already heard this in public being said by various commentators that, this is something that the president helps own or something that, this is his treatment of women or something like that. But, forget the fact that this happened under the Biden administration, but it's the kind of thing that I think is going to be played for the politics of the moment. And unfortunately, I don't think that you're going to come out at the end here with anything that approaches the likelihood of justice.
1: Lastly, Ben Domenech, some fluff. Hollywood is reportedly considering making movies about the last-ditch bar in Western Massachusetts. I did a dramatic reading of that Boston Globe story a couple Fridays ago, one of my favorite segments in a very long time. I assume you've seen
0: reading.
1: This story.
0: I have to ask your producer to send that to me. Please have her send it to me.
1: It is worth the listen. Get on that cookie. Send it to Ben. Quick final take on the last ditch Hollywood treatment.
0: I think this is the story of the year, and I'm glad that Hollywood is finally admitting that they're so desperate for things. They're turning to 4chan memes in the back rooms. They're turning to YouTube shorts in Obsession, and now they're finally turning to podcasts like my friend Katie Herzog's Blocked and Reported and all that, and the Boston Globe. When it comes to a story this crazy, I can't get enough of it. It's so lunatic, and I can't wait to see who they cast as the poor participant, the co-founder of this, who got so fed up with it that she left running the bar in order to actually follow her dream to join Clown College.
1: The Clown School. Yeah, no, they're, the details of that story are so spectacular. And if you did miss it, as Ben did, we do have the entire hour very available at GuyBensonShow.com. It's several Fridays ago in our happy hour, our third hour. Just crack open a cold one, maybe a long drink, and enjoy. Ben Domenech, Fox News contributor on The Guy Benson Show. Ben, thank you.
0: Great to be with you.
1: We'll be right back.
2: Smart, fast-paced political analysis that actually respects your intelligence. Guy Benson.

Benson Show. Remember the Fort Hood shooting, which was a terrorist attack by a jihadist named Nidal Hassan? If you've forgotten, might be because it was all the way back in 2009. Well, the man responsible, who was in the U.S. military, who then coordinated and planned a massacre of our men and women in uniform, including a pregnant woman, he's still alive, despite having been convicted on 13 counts of murder, and he attempted to murder 30 more people in a 2013 court-martial after the 2009 atrocity. And there was a controversy at the time. You might remember the Obama administration initially classified this as an incident of workplace violence when it was, in fact, a jihadist attack against our men and women, 13 murdered. Well, there have been appeals and appeals for years. Talk about justice delayed. This guy is still breathing after what he did in 2009, having been convicted well over a decade ago. But that's coming to an end. The Trump administration has officially approved a plan to execute this man by firing squad. This was recommended by the Secretary of War, Pete Hegseth, and has been approved by President Trump. And finally, Judgment Day is coming. And I guess better late than never, but this is certainly deserved for the memories of the people.

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2: A prediction at the White House. I'm Lisa Brady, Fox News. President Trump just telling reporters he thinks Republicans are going to do very well as he continues a string of rallies around the country aimed at boosting turnout in tight races.
3: The rallies have changed things around. We're letting people know what the Republicans have done.
2: This as he heads to Maryland to talk about investment and manufacturing at a Baltimore shipyard. 4 weeks to Election Day, the Fox News power rankings have Democrats up by 11 points on a generic House ballot with a tie for the Senate, where 6 seats are considered toss-ups and a few others are shifting.
4: Among Senate races to watch, North Carolina has moved from lean Democratic to likely Democratic in the contest between Republican nominee Michael Whatley and Democrat Roy Cooper. Fox confirmed that a GOP-aligned super PAC has pulled its resources from the state. South Carolina has moved from solid Republican to likely Republican in the Senate race, where Republican Darlene Graham is running to replace her brother, the late Senator Lindsey Graham.
2: Fox's Tanya J. Powers. International pressure on Russia to give more information about the death of a lab worker in Siberia, possibly from the pneumonic plague. Fox's Jillian Turner at the State Department.
5: Officials here tell us that State Department health experts have actually been in direct touch with Russia's foreign ministry about this since last Friday. That is now 5 days ago, or nearly 5 days ago. But if you listen to Secretary Rubio speaking this morning, it sounds like he is again reiterating his call that it is time for Russian officials to start talking.
6: The more we can learn about what happened, then the better all of us can be in a position of responding. And maybe, you know, there's nothing there. Maybe it's bigger than we thought. We don't know.
2: There's been contact tracing and quarantining reported after the lab worker's death. New highs on Wall Street for the S&P and the Nasdaq. And the Dow up 253 points at the...

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1: Federal prosecutors just confirming a man from Washington State has been arrested in connection with a February school shooting in Canada. Officials say James Cody Bryant allegedly communicated with the 18-year-old shooter for 6 months before the attack that killed eight people, wounding 25. The shooter ultimately took her own life. A woman is facing murder charges in Pennsylvania after a fight with her husband, police say, over gun safety.
2: Pennsylvania State Police say 44-year-old Dawn Marie Freeman was angry. Her husband left a 9mm handgun unsecured in their home in Cambria County that she pointed the gun and shot him to teach him a lesson. 44-year-old Bradley Freeman pronounced dead at the scene Sunday from a single gunshot wound. His wife arraigned Monday on criminal homicide, aggravated assault, and reckless endangerment. She's currently being held without bond. Jeff Manasso, Fox News.
1: A study suggests school book bans in the U.S. have hit a record high.
3: A report released by free speech nonprofit PEN America finding the U.S. saw nearly 12,000 book bans in public schools during the 2025 to 2026 school year, a significant jump from nearly 7,000 banned the year prior. According to the organization, there have been 34,000 instances of book bans since it began counting in 2021, saying the majority have targeted books about race and racism, LGBTQ+ people, or characters, people or characters of color, and sex. PEN America says the most removed categories over the last year were the young adult section and the fiction section, noting another trend for removals this year included manga, a Japanese form of graphic novel. Kristen Goodwin, Fox News.
1: Recapping stocks, the Dow up 253 points. The S&P also hitting new highs up about 45 points. I'm Lisa Brady, Fox News.

0: new generation of conservative talk. 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Fox News. 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And now, here's your host, Guy Benson.
1: A brand new hour is upon us here on The Guy Benson Show on our Tuesday edition. We're glad you're listening. Thanks for that, always. GuyBensonShow.com, the website, podcast free, every day, on demand. No charge at all. Fox News alert as we hit the middle hour here. The Dow up today in the green, 253 points ahead, finishing at 51,521. The price of oil coming down. We're winning in the Strait of Hormuz. And Wall Street enjoying that today, at least. Well, let's talk about a subject that was the lead story on Special Report last night. I was on the panel talking about it a bit as a non-medical expert, to put it mildly. I wanted to bring on a medical expert to supplement my sort of random thoughts about this. And that expert is Dr. Mark Siegel, professor of medicine and medical director of at NYU Langone Medical Center. He's Fox News Channel's senior medical analyst, and he's got a forthcoming book that we'll talk about, The Angels Among Us, a follow-up. It's coming out next month to his big number one bestseller, The Miracles Among Us. You can follow him on X or Twitter at DrMarkSiegel. Doctor, welcome back. Dr. Siegel, do we have you?
2: I'm here with you, Guy. How are you?
1: Doing very, very well. All right, let's cut to the chase. Let's talk about this Russia plague story. We only know so much. We know the Russians are almost certainly being opaque for various reasons, but many of us are conditioned, especially after 2020, to hear about mysterious death and quarantine and some regime not telling the truth and all the rumors, to immediately start getting a little panicky and sweaty palms and that kind of thing. What do we need to know?
2: Here's what we need to know. There's actually a lot more plague in the world naturally than you think. And Russia's been tracking that in a non-biologically weapon way too. 80 labs in Russia, 69 labs under lock and key in other places where they're more biosecure than in Russia. And that's been going on for a long time. There's about 3,500 natural cases in 5 years, about 400 deaths. The vast majority of the plague goes around in animals and fleas on top of animals. That's 80 to 90%. That's called bubonic plague, and it affects lymph nodes, and that can spread to the lungs. Pneumonic plague is much rarer, and it's much more deadly, and that's where most of the deaths come from. But here's things they're not telling you on the news yet.
1: This is pneumonic plague. To our knowledge, this is pneumonic plague.
2: Right, and we're telling you this, which is that you get pneumonic plague airborne, like respiratory droplets, and if you get it, your risk of death in the first 24 hours is really high. That's why it was called the Black Death. But if we give you antibiotics right away, Cipro, gentamicin, IV antibiotics, your risk of death, it goes way, way, way down, and you survive. So that's the scenario within which I think we're living here. I believe this woman had the pneumonic plague. I don't care what Russia says. I think she was working in a lab where they had it. The key question, and I've started to change my mind on this, by the way, the key question is, what shape or form was that plague in? Because the vast majority of the time, it's a naturally occurring plague, Yersinia pestis, which is absolutely sensitive to these antibiotics. But the Soviet Union was experimenting on that for years, and they were trying to see if they could drive that plague to become more resistant. That was part of their bioweapons program. Of course, there is no more Soviet Union, but the State Department, U.S. State Department, has indicated that they're concerned that this type of testing is still going on. So that's the background I want to give you, Guy. I want to add one more thing to that, and that's going on right now. Marco Rubio is concerned. you know, Secretary Rubio. They're trying to get Russia to pony up the real information. They have not been able to get it through back channels, which worries me. I'm more worried now than I was earlier in the day. I was much less worried. Now I'm moderately so, because I don't like when things are smokescreened, you start thinking.
1: Worried
2: more
1: how,
2: of,
1: though?
2: Of,
1: like, worried for us? Like, should we be worried about this in our own lives?
2: No, let me clarify. No. Here's what I'm worried about. I'm worried about only this issue, about whether this strain of plague we're talking about is a resistant strain to antibiotics that killed the woman. The reason I'm not worried about us is because I believe what I'm actually hearing, that 20 people around her were tested and nobody's positive. In other words, we could, and I'm not saying this is a resistant plague, but even if it is resistant, that doesn't mean that it's spreading more often or more easily. Here's the part you don't know. It spreads within 24 hours. It's not like hantavirus. I wrote about hantavirus in my new book, where you're waiting for weeks and you don't know who's going to end up with it. With the plague, you know within a day or two at the most. So the fact that there aren't other cases popping up, unless you want to then say, oh, but they're hiding those too. Well, look, anything's possible in Russia, but I don't have the sense they're hiding other cases. So even if this was a lab altered strain, it doesn't look like it got out. So that's why I'm not afraid for us. I think we got to get to the bottom of what this is. It's most likely a natural occurring strain that's not resistant. It most likely killed the woman because they didn't diagnose it or she hid it. Laboratory scientists don't like admitting that they had a lab accident.
1: Okay, so it sounds to me what you're saying is we do not have reason to be worried or to freak out in the United States, but the overall question of these various regimes potentially doing lab research to weaponize viruses or make them resistant to antibiotics is a larger concern, which, you know, may not apply here. It might, but it's not an immediate medical threat to the American people.
2: Well, first of all, it's a bacteria we're talking about here, and that's an important distinction, because it's not like with a virus where you're mutating it all over the place. It's a much more solid customer, but so the chances of it becoming some you know, killer that's going to wipe out civilization, no, except that the resistance to antibiotics makes it much more difficult to treat, if that's what it is, and that worries me. But you're pointing out something that you and I have agreed on before. And we both see this the same, which is back in after SARS, Tony Fauci said that he was going to try to build an international consortium of scientists to protect the world. Neither you or I believe that succeeds at all, because places like Russia and China don't tell the truth and do what they want,
1: right,
2: and manipulate viruses. And look, they manipulated here in the United States, but at least there's a little bit more transparency than there is there. So you can't have a safe world with this gain-of-function stuff going on.
1: Doctor, we have about a minute left. In that remaining minute, give us a preview, coming out November 17th, of your new book, The Miracles Among Us.
2: Well, I want to talk for a minute about a story I've been thinking about a lot in the book, about a Benedictine tattoo, which protects you from evil. And Sergeant Milo, who's in my book, had a Benedictine tattoo. And he was in Iraq, and he was told he had a malignant brain tumor. He went to a hospital in the University of California, San Francisco, lying on a stretcher, thinking the end was near. And walking past him was a Benedictine monk. And it was such a magical moment when he had the repeat MRI. It was not malignant. And I say to him, do you think God converted it to benign, or was it misdiagnosed to begin with? Guy, he said, it doesn't matter, does it? And then he went and reenlisted. He was so excited about his life. And he went to Afghanistan with his Benedictine tattoo. And a suicide bomber blew up right in his face, who was a child, had a vacant, even evil stare. And the child accidentally put the vest on inside out.
1: I mean, it sounds like a compelling story, one of many coming up in the new book, The Angels Among Us, out next month. Dr. Mark Siegel, the author, on The Guy Benson Show.
0: Miss a minute, miss a lot. The Guy Benson Show.

0: might win that race. I just want to remind our many listeners in Texas, and I'm sure quite a few of them are people who think that it should have been John Cornyn, and they're not sure what they feel about Paxton, or they don't like him at all. And I am very familiar with all of those feelings. I would just remind you who the Democrats are running as the alternative. And I know he's out there sort of talking this game, sounding like a pastor, doing what he can do to obfuscate the reality of his worldview. But James Tallarico is this guy you're about to hear. Added to the long list of totally over-the-top, woke nonsense that this guy has blathered on about for his entire career. This is who he is. This is what his base demands. This is the type of senator he would be representing the state of Texas. So another clip from James Tallarico trying to pretend right now like he's a sensible moderate and all the things that he's said in recent years. Well, that's just sort of silly and cringy and never mind all that. No, we should mind this. Because this goes to the core of his worldview. Cut 26.
1: I think we have to understand, especially for the white educators that are on this call, that these violent hierarchies, these systems, white supremacy, heteropatriarchy, economic exploitation, those things have colonized our own minds.
0: This is absolute gibberish. But this is also required woke speak in these spaces. And he wasn't just playing footsie with this type of crowd and these types of movements. He was deeply embedded in them. So he's doing the self-flagellating white guy thing, especially for the white educators on this call. And then comes the laundry list of awfuls, violent hierarchies, white supremacy, heteropatriarchy, economic exploitation. These things have, quote, colonized our own minds. This is not how regular people talk at all. This isn't how regular people talk anywhere in the country. This is definitely not how regular people talk or think or view the world in the great state of Texas. This is what you get at the campus Palestine encampment conflict resolution drum circle, and also in the faculty lounge, and also at the city council meeting in Berkeley. That's what you get, this type of stuff. Careful, white people, we must recognize our violent hierarchies and white supremacy and heteropatriarchy have colonized our minds. This is the lexicon of the weirdo woke radicals, and he's one of them. And I guess Texans might decide that all of the baggage that the Republican brings to this race is so

I'm Guy Benson. We are back. Let's turn to the Senate race in Texas. I saw one of the prognosticator groups have now moved that seat to lean Democrat, lean blue for James Tallarico. And you're seeing some leaks and recriminations coming out of the Paxton campaign. The vibes are not great, to put it mildly. I think the Republicans have nominated a very, very seriously flawed candidate. And someone who's also, on top of everything else, not doing a good job as a candidate. They are going to pump a ton of money into this race to try to save it. And I do think it is salvageable in a state that Donald Trump carried by, what, 14 points 2 years ago? Texas is a red state. And if red-inclined people participate and turn out for the Republican, he'll win. But right now, the energy is on the Dem side. The independents are leaning Dem, and the Republicans are dismayed, in disarray, pointing fingers, etc. And a lot of that is a self-made problem for the Republicans. There's also this seat on the line, which could end up being the difference between a Senate Majority Leader Chuck Schumer or a Republican majority that will at least be able to have an opportunity to, for example, confirm judicial nominees from President Trump for the next 2 years, as opposed to potentially zero of those going through under a Democratic majority. So the fulcrum might be Texas, and the Democrats might win that race. Very well

0: So he's doing the self-flagellating white guy thing, especially for the white educators on this call. And then comes the laundry list of awfuls, violent hierarchies, white supremacy, heteropatriarchy, economic exploitation. These things have, quote, colonized our own minds. This is not how regular people talk at all. This isn't how regular people talk anywhere in the country. This is definitely not how regular people talk or think or view the world in the great state of Texas. This is what you get at the campus Palestine encampment conflict resolution drum circle, and also in the faculty lounge, and also at the city council meeting in Berkeley. That's what you get, this type of stuff. Careful, white people, we must recognize our violent hierarchies and white supremacy and heteropatriarchy have colonized our minds. This is the lexicon of the weirdo woke radicals, and he's one of them. And I guess Texans might decide that all of the baggage that the Republican brings to this race is so bad that they would rather have this person, this alternative, be a U.S. senator representing Texas with this worldview. There's also a hidden camera video. One of the pastors at this left-wing social club that they call a church saying that, oh, yeah, some of the stuff that Tallarico's saying now for the cameras, he'll go back to his true beliefs once he's elected. I'm sure that's true. Might be one of the truest things one of those pastors has said in a long time. By the way, there was also a clip of him, Tallarico, speaking to a student group pushing for defunding the police, that group was, and he was musing, oh, it's so rich that defunding the police is off the table when here in Texas we've been defunding education forever, which is also a lie, by the way. They don't spend through the nose like they do in other states that are worse performing than Texas in education. They get much better value for the dollar in Texas, but in the mentality of the James Tallaricos of the world, that equals defunding education, even though the outcomes are better than they are in places like New York or California, where they spend a fortune and waste it. So that was his nod and wink at the defund the police radicals that are part of this whole crew. Last thing I want to bring to you, it's an ad now running statewide in Texas for the Republicans, and it features, interestingly, the estranged wife of Ken Paxton, the Republican nominee for Senate. She seemingly hates this guy's guts for all sorts of reasons, and it's hard to blame her in a number of ways. She's a conservative Republican. She went on camera, direct to camera, and cut an ad. Cut 12.
1: I'm Texas Senator Angela Paxton. People have asked my thoughts about this election, and turns out I have some. Let's talk about the elephant in the room. In a general election, it's not as much about the individual players on the team. It's about getting the whole team across the finish line. Either we hold every Republican seat or we hand the future of Texas to the other team. That's why I'm voting for the Republican ticket on November 3rd. Let's hold the line together.
0: The message, and it's not subtle, if I can get over it and suck it up and vote up and down the ticket, including for that guy, the estranged husband situation, for the greater good, so can you. This was an attempt to create a permission structure for a lot of disaffected, disillusioned, right-leaning voters who hold their nose at Ken Paxton. Whether that's enough, whether that will work, I don't know. But I do find it very interesting given her, shall we say, unique position in all of this. We'll step aside and...

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1: Fox News, I'm John Saucier. President Trump speaking with reporters before departing the White House from Maryland earlier today. Mr. Trump, are you considering a pause in the federal gas tax to ease prices?
2: What were we thinking about that?
1: Republicans are also weighing a diesel fuel export ban. Meanwhile, Cornell University announcing today that former U.S. Deputy Attorney General Sally Yates will lead an independent review of how the school handled an alleged gang rape at a campus fraternity house in 2024. New York Governor Kathy Hochul says she's hopeful the investigation leads to changes.
3: This is about finding out how we can just change the culture that was clearly there, that is so abhorrent to all of us as we see the results.
1: Protesters criticizing the university for not doing enough to investigate the incident or support the alleged victim who has sued the school and the seven accused former students. Lawyers for two of the accused students claim their clients did nothing wrong. 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
1: 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Podcast free of charge, on demand every single day. Well, joining us now, Carrie Severino, president of JCN. She's also co-author of the bestseller Justice on Trial. She was a law clerk to Supreme Court Justice Clarence Thomas. Carrie, welcome back to the show.
2: Great to be here.
1: I want to start with the beginning of a new SCOTUS term. What are some of the big cases you're keeping an eye on?
2: Well, we had a big case already argued right out of the gate, the first argument of the year, and that was called Suncor. It has to do with whether Colorado can effectively use its own state law to try to set energy policy nationwide. There's dozens of these lawsuits suing energy companies in friendly jurisdictions for these liberal theories, and they're trying to use that to push national climate law to the left. I'm optimistic the court's going to see where that's going and not in, say this is something that the federal government has to deal with. We also have some really important religious freedom issues coming up, one dealing with whether a Jewish man can just host a prayer group in his home without permission from the city, and then another one dealing with whether Colorado, yet again, can exclude Catholic schools from their otherwise universal preschool program. So there's also some important voting rights cases coming up. Whether Arizona has the right to require documentary proof of citizenship to make sure that its voters are actually citizens. And even more amazingly, we've got people arguing that if they find a non-citizen on voter rolls within 90 days of the election, they can't remove them. So they have to allow someone known to not be an American citizen to vote in our elections. It's really amazing to hear these arguments being made. But that's something the Supreme Court's going to get to weigh in on as well.
1: Let's go back to the very first case that you just mentioned that was just argued, this Colorado case involving energy. It does seem, and I was talking a bit about this earlier on TV, like, number one, this would be

0: the death knell of the energy industry, which is, I suppose, the goal for these plaintiffs and these activists. But I'm not sure how that jives with the Democrats, at least for the moment, pretending to care about high energy costs, because usually that's actually their stated goal in policy. So they can bring down fossil fuels and take down these terrible industries and sort of usher in this new era of a green horizon where there's this utopia, and often they're imposing mandates and using our money for subsidies and that sort of thing. But that's their policy direction. But at least until November 3rd, Carrie, they're telling us that they hate these high gas prices and diesel prices. It's all Trump's fault. Vote for us, even though they, the Democrats, and their allies, like people involved in this case, would love nothing more than to destroy the oil companies, which would necessarily send energy prices through the roof. That's just a political point that I think we should make as often as possible.
1: Well, one of the just flabbergasting things about this case is that one of the attorneys working with Boulder, Colorado, the jurisdiction involved here, actually said that raising energy prices is their goal. So sometimes I just think, you know, they're crazy and they want to have low, first of all, low to free energy prices, but we're also going to only have, you know, wind farms and solar or something. And I don't know how this happens. You know, it's a magical process. But here they're saying, no, part of the goal of this is that we charge these companies literally billions of dollars and to pay for their global climate change, you know, which I don't know how exactly they're going to connect that to any one product these people have sold, but they've got their ways, right? They want to charge them billions of dollars, and they're hoping the energy companies pass it on to the consumer, because then people will use less fossil fuels.
0: Correct.
1: And what he said is, this is like having a carbon tax by other means. We couldn't get it through the legislature, so we're trying it this way. Oh my goodness, I thought we were supposed to have our elected representatives come up with the laws, not someone to sue in a friendly jurisdiction and try to do it through the back door.
0: Yeah, and just again, to hammer home this point, the left is pretending for electoral gain to be on the side of consumers who are upset about gas prices, when their actual goals that they pursue when they're in power is this extremely expensive and unrealistic green energy agenda, which would make the cost of energy as we know it go up, or as one famous Democrat once said, necessarily skyrocket. That was a moment of candor from Barack Obama. This has been a commitment of theirs, actually, an ideological project to raise the cost of energy on Americans for decades on the American left. But for these few weeks, forget all that. They're on your side, America. They're worried about the gas prices. I mean, just beware of what you're voting for, folks. How did the oral arguments go based on the assessment of court watchers? I'd imagine that many of the justices were rather skeptical of the Colorado argument here.
1: Yeah, well, no surprise. You had three justices who didn't seem super skeptical. Although, honestly, at moments, Justice Kagan, even among the liberals, started to kind of acknowledge that their argument was weak. And here's why. As Justice Kavanaugh pointed out, and he's one who's spent a decade on the D.C. Circuit, which does tons of energy work, he was just citing chapter and verse, saying there's at least four different precedents that are just exactly on all fours with this, and that say that when it comes to air pollution and water pollution, this is an area that the federal government has taken control over. It makes sense. This is something that's inherently interstate. I mean, they're suing about saying that even effects from international use of fossil fuels, you can sue in Colorado on. But the Supreme Court has already said these are the types of things that the federal government, not state governments, need to be regulating. And by the end of the argument, even Justice Kagan was acknowledging that. That was kind of amazing. The Chief Justice Roberts also had a great point where he said, you know, you're suing the producers here, but isn't what you're really trying to get at lowering emissions? That's ultimately what they're trying to do, but they've had to kind of engineer and almost gerrymander the way they've brought this lawsuit to avoid making it look like that's what they're doing, because they know they're going to run headlong into these Supreme Court cases that says only the federal government gets to do the emissions regulation. So I was very encouraged that from Justice Kavanaugh and Chief Justice Roberts to hear that they get what's going on here. They can see what's really behind this litigation.
0: Yeah, no, it is a backdoor carbon tax for a hardcore extremist green agenda. That's obviously what it is. And They try to tap dance around.

0: it. My understanding also, Kerry, is that Justice Kavanaugh was also making the point about a lack of limiting principle about this exact type of weaponized lawfare being used against any number of additional industries around the country, which I'm sure the left would be delighted to do, but it's still an important point to make.
1: Yeah, I mean, they could do this in the climate area, because if you think about it, it's just not just the producers who are making the gas that you could say have a connection. Anyone who's using fossil fuels, theoretically, it could be held accountable for global climate change. And again, how they're going to show the causation, who knows? But if you've got a friendly court that's willing to just kind of take whatever you say, you know, we might not have a good check on that. And then this is the type of theory that liberals have wanted to use against other industries as well. I mean, think of the firearms industry, where they would like to sue gun manufacturers for any violence committed with a weapon, even though the weapons are made to for lawful purposes, for self-defense, for hunting, et cetera. So this is something they're going to cut and paste and you know, have already tried doing elsewhere. I really hope the Supreme Court puts a real stop to it now.
0: I want to ask you for a moment, Kerry, about some of the stakes of the election season that we're in. I was just talking about a race in Texas for the U.S. Senate in the last segment, talked about Michigan earlier. You can go down the list of really important battlegrounds, some of which are in purple to blue states, quite a few of which are in red states. And I have not seen this, actually briefly came up during special report on the panel last night. I have not really seen judicial nominees and nominations playing much of a role in the discourse, in the argument this time around. Part of the reason I think the Republicans did well in the Senate in 2018, which was the first midterm election of the first term, President Trump, was because we had just gone through what you wrote about with Molly Hemingway in Justice on Trial, the absolute disgraceful fiasco that was the confirmation process of Justice Kavanaugh. And that really infuriated and radicalized and energized a lot of right-leaning voters, myself included, who then punished the Democrats in Senate races, whereas Democrats won 40 House seats that year. That issue was animating and big and in some ways, I think, determinative. We're not really having that conversation as much this year. And yet, Justice Alito was just musing in some interview about the possibility of retirement. I mean, there are some very big things that could happen at the high court or some of these very critical lower courts over the next few years. If the Democrats have a Senate majority starting next January, I think there's a chance they will put a complete shutdown moratorium on any judicial confirmations for 2 years, Kerry. And I think I want to get your thoughts on that and just remind a lot of voters who might be on the fence about how they're feeling and whether it's worth voting. What's at stake, especially in some of these deep red states?
1: Yeah, Guy, you're exactly right. I think 2018, part of the reason we didn't have the typical midterm where the party in power loses seats is because people were so outraged at what Democrats had done to Brett Kavanaugh and how unfair that was. But in some ways now, we're almost a victim of our own success. Trump had such a great run of judges in his first term, and he has had great picks so far in this term. And we've almost kind of taken it for granted, like, oh, yeah, of course, we nominate people who are these solid originalists, who are brilliant standouts in their field, and then they just get confirmed. Because thank God, right now, we have a Senate that has been pretty really efficiently confirming these judicial nominees. That is, could easily change. And that could change in a big way, not just let's make this a slower process, but in the sense that this could be a dead stop to nomination. They're all going to point to, okay, well, there wasn't a vote on Merrick Garland's nomination in 2016. Therefore, all bets are off. It's an amazing level up to say, I'm gonna see your Merrick Garland one nomination in the middle of an election year and let the American people decide. And then I'm going to raise you no nominees for two full years.
0: Yeah, no, it's an escalation. It's an escalation that I predict will be either fulfilled or awfully close to it. And they will exactly right justify it based on the Merrick Garland precedent, which, by the way, was simply Mitch McConnell and the Republicans forcing the Democrats to live with their own stated standards on the issue for their own power play reasons years prior. But this would be another escalation. They are always the party escalating, the Democrats. Every single time they escalate, it often comes back to burn them. and off to the next escalation we go. And this is one that I think is fairly easy to see coming. And there is a lot on the line in these Senate races. The difference between 50 versus 49 U.S. senators who are Republicans could be the difference between a conveyor belt of nominations moving, whether it's perfect or relatively smooth, versus the conveyor belt stopping, halting for 2 years at a minimum. That's something that voters need to think about. And Kerry Severino, along these same lines, I want to continue our conversation, but I'm up on a break. It's quick. Let's take it right now. More of the Guy Benson Show coming up.
2: A fresh perspective on the topics of the day. It's Guy Benson.

0: awfully close to it, and they will exactly right justify it based on the Merrick Garland precedent, which, by the way, was simply Mitch McConnell and the Republicans forcing the Democrats to live with their own stated standards on the issue for their own power play reasons years prior. But this would be another escalation. They are always the party escalating, the Democrats. Every single time they escalate, it often comes back to burn them, and off to the next escalation we go. And this is one that I think is fairly easy to see coming. And there is a lot on the line in these Senate races. The difference between 50 versus 49 U.S. senators who are Republicans could be the difference between a conveyor belt of nominations moving, whether it's perfect or relatively smooth, versus the conveyor belt stopping, halting for 2 years at a minimum. That's something that voters need to think about. And Carrie Severino, along these same lines, I want to continue our conversation, but I'm up on a break. It's quick. Let's take it right now. More of the Guy Benson Show coming up.
1: A fresh perspective on the topics of the day. It's Guy Benson.

0: And he has complained fairly bitterly about some of their decisions. He was asked by the reporter at time, "Do you regret nominating them?" And he said, Yeah, what can I do? I put them in. They voted against me too often. I gave them the position of a lifetime, and they vote against me often. They vote for me too." And then he lamented that the Democratic nominees and the liberals almost always stick together, especially on big stuff, but he has felt betrayed a few times by some combination of these justices. What do you make of that answer from him? What might that mean in terms of his mentality moving forward with future nominations?
1: Well, look, it's no secret that there are a couple cases that the president cared really deeply about, the tariffs case, the birthright citizenship case, that did not go his way in terms of all of these justices. But that doesn't change the end of the day, the just night and day difference between the court, really thanks to Trump's nominees, that we have today and the one that we had 10 years ago. It's hard to overstate how dramatic this shift has been. And again,

Jerry Severino is with us on the Guy Benson Show talking about the judiciary, and we were just talking about the importance of that issue in the upcoming Senate races in particular. But you did say, Kerry, that Trump has had all this success with judges in the judiciary, and I agree. I think it's been a very major highlight of both terms of his presidency. But in a Time magazine interview, it sounds like he doesn't really feel the same way. He was asked about his nominees, and of course they're all confirmed to the U.S. Supreme Court from the first term, Neil Gorsuch, Brett Kavanaugh, Amy Coney Barrett.

0: in particular. But you did say, Kerry, that Trump has had all this success with judges in the judiciary. And I agree. I think it's been a very major, major highlight of both terms of his presidency. But in a Time interview, Time magazine interview, it sounds like he doesn't really feel the same way. He was asked about his nominees, and of course, they're all confirmed for the U.S. Supreme Court from the first term, Neil Gorsuch, Brett Kavanaugh, Amy Coney Barrett, and he has complained fairly bitterly about some of their decisions. He was asked by the reporter at Time, do you regret nominating them? And he said, yeah, yeah, what can I do? I put them in. They voted against me too often. I gave them the position of a lifetime, and they vote against me often. They vote for me too. And then he lamented that the Democratic nominees and the liberals almost always stick together, especially on big stuff, but he has felt betrayed a few times by some combination of these justices. What do you make of that answer from him? What might that mean in terms of his mentality moving forward with future nominations?
1: Oh, well, look, it's no secret that there are a couple cases that the president cared really deeply about, the tariffs case, the birthright citizenship case, that did not go his way in terms of all of these justices. But that doesn't change the end of the day, the just night and day difference between the court, really thanks to Trump's nominees, that we have today and the one that we had 10 years ago. It's hard to overstate how dramatic this shift has been. And again, I think sometimes now we can become almost just taking it for granted, thinking, oh, well, of course these people are going to vote this way. That hasn't been the case for the last 100 years in American history. This is really a unique moment where we have a consistently originalist court. And I think we need to appreciate that. I think you also sometimes see, I know there were some kind of, I would say, fake graphs of saying, oh, well, here's these justices are shifting to the left more, and it doesn't line up with how they actually have voted. When you look at how all of the originalist justices have voted, there have been some huge, huge wins, whether you were talking about Dobbs, whether we're talking about Bruin and the Second Amendment, whether we're talking about racial preferences in education, in voting, over and over, the president's ability to actually hire and fire staff. So it's and take care of the deep state. I mean, it has been dramatic. And I think at the end of the day, when you look at the people that the president has been appointing to the appeals courts, obviously he hasn't had another opportunity for a Supreme Court seat yet. He got a record number in his first term, though, so that was great. He is continuing to appoint solid originalists to the courts. And right now there haven't been as many vacancies, but I think it's still been a really successful run of it.
0: I do think that some of the hate, especially at Justice Barrett, is way, way misplaced. And a lot of the sort of cherry picking of individual cases and missing the forest for the trees with her has been absurd in certain precincts on the right. I've made that point before.
1: It gets clicks.
0: Very quickly, though, the other thing that Trump's grousing rebuts is the conventional wisdom that's just shared repeatedly on the left and promulgated constantly, which is, oh, well, this is just a Trump court filled with partisan corrupt stooges for the president, and that's why we need reform or whatever moving forward. Trump himself is quite unhappy with the court on some of these big cases, which rebuts the smear.
1: Absolutely. I mean, it's anyone who thinks for half a second or is paying a remote amount of attention can tell this is not a court that's just going to look at, is there an R or a D after the litigant's name and vote for them for that reason. We have justices who are looking at the law, trying to do their best to interpret the Constitution as it was written. You know, Justice Scalia and Justice Thomas did not always agree on exactly how to do that. We can't forget that when you are actually trying to look at the law, you might not always come to the same result. You might not come to results that you would agree with as a political matter, because it's different, what the law might say and require.
0: Yes, there are principles.
1: Do
0: and there
1: vote
0: are new
1: all the way.
0: Yes, there are
1: way.
0: Principles and there are nuances at stake, and I think people need to recognize that. And here we go, another very important term underway at SCOTUS, and we'll check back in as necessary. Kerry Severino, president of JCN, on The Guy Benson Show. Kerry, thanks so much.
1: Thanks so much, Guy.
0: The final hour of The Guy Benson Show is on deck. Noah Rothman is here. He's written a book about political violence on the left. It's a very important and unfortunately highly relevant.

0: I'm Gianna Gelosi with your Fox True Crime Minute.
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2: 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I'm Lisa Brady, Fox News.
3: I think we're going to do very well.
2: President Trump says the rallies he's holding are changing things around. He's been visiting mainly Republican-friendly states, aiming to boost turnout from his base for GOP candidates. But today, taking questions just before heading to a Baltimore shipyard as an example of his agenda spurring investment.
4: TradePoint Atlantic has partnered with Anduril Industries to build submarine and submarine parts. The investment from Anduril is going to be $3.7 billion and eventually create 3,100 jobs.
2: Fox Business's Edward Lawrence. Anduril says the new high-tech shipyard will make components for the Navy's Virginia-class submarines. Maryland's Democratic governor has called the shipyard the largest investment in the state in decades. Attorneys for Krista Pike, the convicted killer who survived an attempted lethal injection in Tennessee, now say she's awake and speaking as she continues to receive critical medical care, but they say her prognosis remains unclear. A national day of action in France as student protests over school conditions expand.
5: Tens of thousands of people taking to the streets, demonstrating and calling for equality in French schools. And in, during many of these protests, there have been some clashes between demonstrators and police, with officers using tear gas at some points to clear the crowd.
2: Fox's Jeff Paul in Paris. Thousands of arrests and hundreds of injuries reported. A mega Hollywood merger is now a done deal. Paramount completing its $81 billion takeover of Warner Brothers a year after Paramount was purchased

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2: Optimism for the midterms on Lisa Brady, Fox News.
3: I think we're going to do very well.
2: President Trump says the rallies he's holding are changing things around. He's been visiting mainly Republican-friendly states, aiming to boost turnout from his base for GOP candidates. But today, taking questions just before heading to a Baltimore shipyard as an example of his agenda spurring investment.
4: Trade Point Atlantic has partnered with Anduril Industries to build submarine and submarine parts. The investment from Anduril is going to be $3.7 billion and eventually create 3,100 jobs.
2: Fox Business's Edward Lawrence. Anduril says the new high-tech shipyard will make components for the Navy's Virginia-class submarines. Maryland's Democratic governor has called the shipyard the largest investment in the state in decades. Attorneys for Krista Pike, the convicted killer who survived an attempted lethal injection in Tennessee, now say she's awake and speaking as she continues to receive critical medical care, but they say her prognosis remains unclear. A national day of action in France as student protests over school conditions expand.
5: Tens of thousands of people taking to the streets, demonstrating and calling for equality in French schools. And during many of these protests, there have been some clashes between demonstrators and police, with officers using tear gas at some points to clear the crowd.
2: Fox's Jeff Paul in Paris. Thousands of arrests and hundreds of injuries reported. A mega Hollywood merger is now a done deal. Paramount completing its $81 billion takeover of Warner Brothers a year after Paramount was purchased by Skydance, which will be the name of the new company, bringing two of America's oldest movie-making studios together. That merger faced multiple lawsuits. Critics argue the settlements reached don't do enough to address concerns about job loss and fewer choices for consumers, including cable customers.

0: thousands of people taking to the streets, demonstrating and calling for equality in French schools. And during many of these protests, there have been some clashes between demonstrators and police, with officers using tear gas at some points to clear the crowd.
1: Fox's Jeff Paul in Paris. Thousands of arrests and hundreds of injuries reported. A mega Hollywood merger is now a done deal. Paramount completing its $81 billion takeover of Warner Brothers a year after Paramount was purchased by Skydance, which will be the name of the new company, bringing two of America's oldest movie-making studios together. That merger faced multiple lawsuits. Critics argue the settlements reached don't do enough to address concerns about job loss and fewer choices for consumers, including cable customers.

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1: Two railroads, Union Pacific and Norfolk Southern, are hoping for a green light from federal regulators to merge the largest east and west freight carriers in the U.S. into a transcontinental rail giant.
2: If a customer wants to get goods from the west coast to the east coast by rail, their product has to stop at a facility, get unloaded, and switch by truck to a different rail line owned by a different company. Union Pacific CEO argues its acquisition of Norfolk Southern would eliminate that step in the process, allowing products to move across the country seamlessly, and in turn, he says, lowering prices and creating jobs.
1: Fox Business's Grady Trimble, but several labor unions, farm groups, and competitors argue in a letter to the Trump administration the merger would drive up costs for consumers, put supply chains at risk, and harm farmers, rail workers, energy producers, and domestic manufacturers. An exclusive sneak peek into a NASA mission to send three helicopter drones to the red planet.
3: I got to fly a Mars helicopter. Here on Earth, it operates just like a commercial drone, but engineers warn me it's a lot more complicated when you send it to Mars.
1: Fox's Jonathan Sary.
3: NASA's Skyfall mission will send the first nuclear-powered interplanetary spacecraft to Mars, hurling a capsule into the thin atmosphere. As a supersonic parachute slows the capsule, it will release three helicopter drones equipped with ground penetrating radars to search for water ice just below the Martian surface and scout potential landing sites for future human missions.
1: They're aiming to launch that mission in 2028. New highs on Wall Street with back-to-back records for the NASDAQ finishing at 27,599. The S&P also with a record close, topping 7,800. The Dow up 253.

0: It's 5 o'clock in the most powerful city in the world. It's time for the Guy Benson Show Happy Hour, brought to you by the Finnish Long Drink. 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
1: 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You can follow me personally as well at Guy P. Benson. This radio hour is brought to you by the Finnish Long Drink, our great friends there. It is fantastic. You know I'm a fan. Many of you are as well. Please drink responsibly, 21 plus only, thelongdrink.com. Well, I'm very eager to welcome onto the show a guy that I've known for years, actually. One of the smartest, most thoughtful, right-of-center thinkers I think we have on our side. And he's written a very good book, a very important book, called Blood and Progress, A Century of Left-Wing Violence. Came out a few months ago.

0: Been meaning to have him on. Better late than never. Noah Rothman, welcome. It's great to have you here.
1: My pleasure. Thanks for having me, Guy. What an introduction. I owe you a long drink.
0: Well, I will happily take one, or even a six-pack. It's up to you. It depends how much you really like me. But actually, I probably use some long drink because the book came out in May, and here we are in October. I finally got around to booking you, and I meant to do this a lot sooner. And actually, what jogged my memory and sparked the thought was I plugged your book in a very recent conversation on this show. Our friend Jessica Tarloff of The Five, who is sort of the resident lefty over there, and we really like Jessica. She's a great person. She's a friend of the program, a friend of mine personally as well. She's wrong about most things, and we have those arguments sometimes, but that's allowed. You know, arguments and disagreements are good in many ways. And her book is called I Disagree, and the theme is how to try to win arguments without losing friendships. And I think we need a lot more of that in our culture right now. I think overall she does it splendidly well, and I commend her for that. So we were doing a book interview about her book entitled I Disagree, and she was recalling one particularly volatile, difficult, sensitive day on The Five, which was after Charlie Kirk had been assassinated by what we now know, based on the evidence, to be a left-wing assassin who shot him through the neck during his free speech because of his speech. And Jessica, in telling that story on our show, she made this point. Let's listen back, cut 35.
2: Mm-hmm. And, you know, I knew Charlie, but not as well as a lot of people that I work with. I'm sure you had a much closer relationship with him than I did, but I'd seen him a month before he was assassinated, and we talked about kids and family and life, you know, no politics, right? Because that's how normal human beings actually interact. Mm-hmm. And I knew that I had to be pitch perfect in talking about what happened to Charlie, and that I wanted everybody to know how unacceptable and frightening it was what happened to him, and that there's no place for political violence. But I also knew that there was an argument to be made about political violence and who the main perpetrators are of it based on the data. You know, I'm a data obsessive, and there's been an uptick obviously in left-wing violence, but it's, you know, it's still by far and away coming from the right. And I thought that I did a pretty good job.
0: And by the way, just to borrow a phrase from the title of your book, I disagree, and I would encourage you to read Noah Rothman's book, but go on, because this next point is the key. All right, so then our conversation continued, and I'm not trying to pick on Jessica here at all, but she made the point that is very common on the left, even after a whole series of these terrible events targeting conservatives, where it's like, well, yes, this is terrible. These are the good people who are unwilling to celebrate the violence. That's a whole separate issue. But the people of good faith on the left who are willing to say, absolutely not, we will not stand for political violence. Also, at the same time, it is more of a right-wing phenomenon because that's what the data shows. And this is the conventional wisdom. This is absolutely dogma on the left. And that's why I recommended that she and others read your book, Blood and Progress. Let's tackle this claim.
1: Yeah, sure. Well, thank you. I'm very grateful for that. And that sort of dogma that you describe informs analysis of these events in real time. Charlie Kirk's killing was a perfect example of it, as I describe at the introduction of my book. It wasn't days. It was hours that you had the commentary class, particularly on the left, saying that, well, even if this was a left winger, the right wing is responsible for most of the violence. And maybe this guy was a right winger, too. And then you had a whole series of comments about how he had Charlie Kirk had fights with the Groyper elements on the right, the far right, and that they had more motive than the far left to attack him. And then you had some in mainstream media outlets who were contending that maybe the killer didn't have any motive at all. The CBS News ran a piece contending that he was an example of a category that doesn't exist, but they wish existed, which is nihilistic violent extremists, individuals who have no political motive whatsoever and merely execute violence for the sake of executing violence. It all has its intended effect within, I think, 2 weeks of the assassination of Charlie Kirk. YouGov, a pollster, asked Americans who's responsible for Charlie Kirk's murder, and a plurality responded, a right winger.

0: even though we had evidence from prosecutors, from Governor Cox, from others who contended that the killer had basically confessed to his murder and had done so because he was steeped ideologically in left-wing philosophy. We hear this reaction all the time, Jessica's reaction all the time, in the immediate aftermath of an obvious or even confirmed act of politically motivated left-wing violence. And there have been so many, and shooting at an ICE facility, an attempted or successful assassination of a right-wing figure, the sustained looting and burning of American cities that continues without much coverage in places like Los Angeles and Portland. We always hear about how the right is uniquely violent. And yes, that is a reflex, and it is supported by very dubious data sets from various outlets, some of which glut their lists with episodes that nobody thinks of when they think about politically motivated violence.
1: Right, so hang on. Before we get to that, because this is such a key point, and this is the data, because you said, I'm a data gal, I'm obsessed with the data, and the data shows this is, quote, far and away a right-wing phenomenon, which I contend, and you contend in your book, is absolutely not true. The way they manufacture that data, so they have their talking point, is what I want to get to in just a moment. I just want to underscore what you said, though, because it's such an important point. I remember sitting behind this microphone within weeks of Charlie's assassination, astounded that you had basically, if I recall correctly, roughly equal parts of people who said it was a right winger who killed Charlie, a left winger, or not sure. When the evidence was mounting and overwhelming that it was a left winger. And part of the reason why there was so much confusion is because it was sowed, right? It was sown deliberately by the news media, where there was this early wish casting, I don't know what else to call it, that maybe it was one of the bad guys, meaning a right winger who shot another right winger, or someone, as you pointed out, who couldn't be categorized. They were very much hoping that it would not be one of theirs, because the media is obviously overwhelmingly on the left. So that was what they tried to go with their speculation, that direction, for quite a while. And then as the evidence, you know, became indisputable, a lot of it was simply ignored. And to the extent that it wasn't ignored, it was waved away as, well, yes, that's terrible, but look at the data, look at the bigger trends. It's really still a right-wing phenomenon overall, even if this might be an exception. That's the, I think, very sort of a twisted, deliberately manipulated conversation that we had around that incident, which is just one jumping off point for this larger conversation, Noah, which brings us back to, you know, the studies that they wave around saying, aha, here's why Noah's book is nonsense and the point that Guy's making is wrong, because we have empirical evidence that we're right. So please address that.
0: Yeah, so it depends on the database that you're looking into, and I looked into several, but those, they depend on you not really getting too deep into the weeds, because when you do, you find a lot of evidence of things that people don't think of when they think of political violence. As I said previously, there's gang violence in there, there's prison violence in there, there's intra-family violence. Sometimes it's attributable to right-wing political philosophy merely because the race of the perpetrator and the victim are different, which seems to me to be the only distinction in some of these lists. Occasionally you have episodes that make absolutely no sense, like somebody spray paints the side of a graffiti on the side of a church, right-wing violence. Or a homeless man walks into a hotel and starts hurling racial epithets at the hotelier and attacks the front desk, right-wing violence. A lot of these things don't make a ton of sense when you look at them individually, which is why they only cite the aggregate top-line number. And some of these databases even exclude Islamist violence, which, if you're looking at the data at a body count, dwarfs both left and right-wing political violence in the United States. You often hear about body counts as being the most important factor, because left-wing violence tends to target property and tends to towards property destruction and vandalism. And when it ends up targeting individuals, they're hurt, not rather than murdered. And again, over the course of decades, this contributes to an aggregate number that the left cites as attempting to establish that the right is more violent than the left. But if you're talking about actual aggregate incidents, like the incidences of left-wing violence, individual incidences, and you look at a broader picture, it does challenge, and I don't directly dispute any of these lists because I don't have the resources to do my own, you know, I'd need an institution to do my own competing study. But what I do in this book is I explore the individual incidences and the individual waves of political violence in this country, the 1910s and 20s, the 1970s and 80s, and today, all the biggest hits. And what you have is a cumulative series of waves that I describe individual motives and patterns, because the people who engage in political violence are engaged in delusional thinking. They think they see act of violence, ... societal advances and progress for me and everybody I love. That's disordered thinking. So it's very difficult to find a clean political motive in a lot of how people orient themselves around political violence. But there is always an audience for it. And I suppose the reaction to Charlie Kirk's killing is a bit preferable to the murder of UnitedHealthcare CEO Brian Thompson, where nobody appealed to the taboo around political violence as they did in the aftermath of Charlie Kirk's killing, where there is a stigma around it. And the reason why they're pointing fingers and saying, well, the right is actually really violent, is because the American people don't like political violence. That's good. That's something I can work with. But what did we get in the aftermath of Brian Thompson's killing? A whole bunch of people, including significant Democrats, lawmakers like Alexandria Ocasio-Cortez, Senator Chris Murphy, Senator Elizabeth Warren, Senator Bernie Sanders, all saying violence is bad, but appending that really pregnant but onto it. You got to understand, everybody hates healthcare. Everybody's angry at the health insurance companies. In Bernie Sanders' case, he said, everybody understands that it's not just the healthcare system that's broken, it's the education system that's broken, the finance system, the election system, the housing system. Everything in this country is broken. What is the remedy then to our brokenness? Total social upheaval, political revolution, the reordering of the American social contract. Yep. It always goes back to the revolution, and revolutionary violence is what we're looking at.
1: Let's pick up this conversation on the other side of this quick break. Noah Rothman is with us here on The Guy Benson Show, author of the book Blood and Progress, A Century of Left-Wing Violence in America. Really tough but important discussion. Stay with us.
2: In the swamp, not of the swamp. Guy Benson.

0: In Bernie Sanders' case, he said, everybody understands that it's not just the healthcare system that's broken, it's the education system that's broken, the finance system, the election system, the housing system. Everything in this country is broken. What is the remedy then to our brokenness? Total social upheaval, political revolution, the reordering of the American social contract. Yep. It always goes back to the revolution, and revolutionary violence is what we're looking at.
1: Let's pick up this conversation on the other side of this quick break. Noah Rothman is with us here on The Guy Benson Show, author of the book Blood and Progress, A Century of Left-Wing Violence in America. Really tough but important discussion. Stay with us.
2: In the swamp, not of the swamp. Guy Benson.

We are back on the Guy Benson Show. Noah Rothman is with us. He's written a book, Blood and Progress, tracking the trajectory of left-wing violence in America. And not just the violence, but I would say the growing appetite for it within certain precincts of the left. And Noah, I just want to underscore for the audience a few points that you made just before the break. Number one, that a lot of these, I would say, bogus studies excise Islamist violence completely. They're like, well, other than 9/11, okay. And then very, very importantly, and we have covered this to an extent on this show with various guests who have done some of the deep dives, the methodology is so screwed up, I think intentionally so, that they will take examples that are apolitical and turn them into right-wing political violence to add to that pile. They'll just impute things or assume things or just say, yeah, it's sort of ambiguous, throw it on the right-wing pile so that one gets taller. Then they will take clear-cut, unequivocal examples of left-wing violence and either characterize it as some third category or unknowable, or even in some cases, they'll jujitsu the thing into right-wing violence and add it to the opposite pile. And when you go example after example, so many of them follow that pattern that the data becomes not just useless, but a lie. And that's why they have these studies to wave around to make the very point. Whereas rather than

0: they'll just impute things or assume things or just say, yeah, it's sort of ambiguous, throw it on the right-wing pile so that one gets taller. Then they will take clear-cut, unequivocal examples of left-wing violence and either characterize it as some third category or unknowable, or even in some cases, they'll jujitsu the thing into right-wing violence and add it to the opposite pile. And when you go example after example, so many of them follow that pattern that the data becomes not just useless, but a lie. And yeah, that's why they have these studies to wave around to make the very point. Whereas rather than commissioning your own study, as you point out in Blood and Progress, your book, you just walk through, unfortunately, this century of left-wing violence in the United States, which is not to say that there's none on the right. That's not my contention. Oh, no. But they kind of pretend that there are ever so slightly, but very rare examples. It is a thing that sometimes does happen on the left, but over there, those are the bogeymen, those are the violent people, and that does not comport with reality. And then the follow-up question for you, Noah, it goes to the cheerleading. After Charlie was killed, I remember being stunned, not just weird people cherry-picked on social media, but even some people in real life that I know, the people willing to dance on his grave within hours, that was a phenomenon of the left that I have not seen an equivalent of on the right. And part of what worries me is if we keep going down this very dark path where the left is violent and they celebrate and encourage it, I'm worried that there will be large elements of the right that finally get sick of it and say, okay, well, now it's a tit-for-tat war and we go down in a spiral together. I don't want that. But to prevent it, we also have to be honest about what's happening. It's the cheerleading section that has been very disturbing to me.
1: Yeah, there absolutely will be. I think the central thesis of my book is that one of the reasons why and there's always been political violence in America, but one of the reasons why the prevailing culture can't get its hands around this phenomenon is it is a reciprocal phenomenon. It feeds off each other. You know, the left and the right, the violent left and the right, again, these are small categories of individuals who nevertheless, you know, punch above their weight, but they take inspiration from each other or they resolve to mete out vengeance against one another. And they always consider the state to be on the other side. So if you're only looking at one side of this equation, you're never going to get your hands around the entire problem. Indeed, you may be contributing to it, to your point about how they sort of massage events into not being violence or maybe into being right-wing violence. You know, it goes the other direction, too, in a weird way when it comes to the execution of just raw criminal, you know, basic criminal violence, and then massaging that into an act of revolutionary fervor and passion. I'm thinking specifically of people like Leonard Peltier and Mumia Abu-Jamal, who engaged in really parochial acts of murder, as sustained by a number of court verdicts, including Supreme Court verdicts in, you know, Leonard Peltier's case in Canada and the United States, as well as Mumia Abu-Jamal.
0: Then they become icons on the left because all this political baggage gets thrown onto the case, and it's like these heroic murderers for the larger cause on the left. That, again, is part of the phenomenon that I'm talking about here. Noah Rothman, the book is Blood and Progress. You should buy it and read it and also read all of his stuff at National Review. Very thoughtful guy. Noah, we have to have you back very, very soon. Thank you for your time.
1: My pleasure, guy.
0: More.

0: And demonstrators.
1: Fox's Jeff Paul in Paris. President Trump announcing his administration will spend $6.6 billion to build components for submarines in Baltimore.
2: This massive project will create over 3,100 new jobs right here in Maryland and will support an additional 11,000 jobs across the nation.
1: President has ramped up events in several states as next month's midterm elections near. 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
1: Fox News, I'm Tom Graham. Demonstrations ramping up today in France after weeks of protests and riots. Many unhappy about inequality and demanding more funding for the nation's schools.
2: Today's demonstrations were much bigger and far more intense. Tens of thousands of people lining the streets of Paris, going from one plaza to another in the center part of town. And it was there at that plaza where there was this huge clash between riot police.

0: Been up today in France after weeks of protests and riots, many unhappy about inequality and demanding more funding for the nation's schools.
1: Today's demonstrations were much bigger and far more intense. Tens of thousands of people lining the streets of Paris, going from one plaza to another in the center part of town. And it was there at that plaza where there was this huge clash between riot police and demonstrators.
0: Fox's Jeff Paul in Paris. President Trump announcing his administration will spend $6.6 billion to build components for submarines in Baltimore.
2: This massive project will create over 3,100 new jobs right here in Maryland and will support an additional 11,000 jobs across the nation.
0: President has ramped up events in several states as next month's midterm elections near. 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

0: talk about this Russia plague story. We only know so much. We know the Russians are almost certainly being opaque for various reasons, but many of us are conditioned, especially after 2020, to hear about mysterious death and quarantine and some regime not telling the truth and all the rumors, to immediately start getting a little panicky and sweaty palms and that kind of thing. What do we need to know?
1: Here's what we need to know. There's actually a lot more plague in the world naturally than you think. And Russia's been tracking that in a non-biologically weapon way, too. 80 labs in Russia, 69 labs under lock and key. In other places where they're more biosecure than in Russia. And that's been going on for a long time. There's about 3,500 natural cases in 5 years, about 400 deaths. The vast majority of the plague goes around in animals and fleas on top of animals. That's 80 to 90%. That's called bubonic plague, and it affects lymph nodes, and that can spread to the lungs. Pneumonic plague is much rarer, and it's much more deadly, and that's where most of the deaths come from. But here's things they're not telling you on the news yet.
0: This is pneumonic plague, to our knowledge. This is pneumonic plague.
1: Right, and we're telling you this, which is that you get pneumonic plague airborne, like respiratory droplets, and if you get it, your risk of death in the first 24 hours is really high. That's why it was called the Black Death. But if we give you antibiotics right away, Cipro, gentamicin, IV antibiotics, your risk of death, it goes way, way, way down, and you survive. So that's the scenario within which I think we're living here. I believe this woman had the pneumonic plague. I don't care what Russia says. I think she was working in a lab where they had it. The key question, and I've started to change my mind on this, by the way, the key question is, what shape or form was that plague in? Because the vast majority of the time, it's a naturally occurring plague, Yersinia pestis, which is absolutely sensitive to these antibiotics. But the Soviet Union was experimenting on that for years, and they were trying to see if they could drive that plague to become more resistant. That was part of their bioweapons program. Of course, there is no more Soviet Union, but the State Department, U.S. State Department, has indicated that they're concerned that this type of testing is still going on. So that's the background I want to give you, Guy. I want to add one more thing to that, and that's going on right now. Marco Rubio is concerned. You know, Secretary Rubio, they're trying to get Russia to pony up the real information. They have not been able to get it through back channels, which worries me. I'm more worried now than I was earlier in the day. I was much less worried. Now I'm moderately so, because I don't like when things are smokescreened, you start thinking.
0: Worried
1: more
0: how,
1: of,
0: though? Like, worried for us? Like, should we be worried about
1: this in our own lives? Let me clarify. No. Here's what I'm worried about. I'm worried about only this issue about whether this strain of plague we're talking about is a resistant strain to antibiotics that killed the woman. The reason I'm not worried about us is because I believe what I'm actually hearing, that 20 people around her were tested and nobody's positive. In other words, I'm not saying this is a resistant plague, but even if it is resistant, that doesn't mean that it's spreading more often or more easily. Here's the part you don't know. It spreads within 24 hours. It's not like hantavirus. I wrote about hantavirus in my new book, where you're waiting for weeks and you don't know who's going to end up with it. With the plague, you know within a day or two at the most. So the fact that there aren't other cases popping up, unless you want to then say, oh, but they're hiding those too. Well, look, anything's possible in Russia, but I don't have the sense they're hiding other cases. So even if this was a lab altered strain, it doesn't look like it got out. So that's why I'm not afraid for us. I think we got to get to the bottom of what this is. It's most likely a natural occurring strain that's not resistant. It most likely killed the woman because they didn't diagnose it or she hid it. Laboratory scientists don't like admitting that they had a lab accident.
0: Okay, so it sounds to me what you're saying is we do not have reason to be worried or to freak out in the United States, but the overall question of these various regimes potentially doing lab research to weaponize viruses or make them resistant to antibiotics is a larger concern. That full interview available online at GuyBensonShow.com, part of the free podcast, every day, on demand, no charge at all. 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
1: Earlier on today's show, we welcome back to the program Dr. Mark Siegel, our Fox News doc, asking him about this Russia plague situation, what we know, what we don't know, how worried we ought to be. Here's part of the conversation with Dr. Siegel if you missed it. Let's talk.

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1: It's basically the only segment I'm on, so I've declared it the audience's favorite segment.
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2: 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Something so annoying happened this morning. I was on TV. I was on America's Newsroom as their lead guest talking politics, both Bill Hemmer and Dana Perino interviewing me. And as I've mentioned recently, we've been a little under the weather here. I've had a few different issues, including last week and the suspected food poisoning. Now Adam is unwell. It's been a lot. But knock on wood, the issue has not been any semblance of a cold or anything like that. However, this morning on TV, the viewers might have assumed that I do have a serious cold because I was trying to clear my throat throughout this segment, and it was driving me crazy because my voice sounded off. It felt like this tickle in my throat that I couldn't get rid of, and I was trying to clear my throat and move on. And over the course of three different topics, I was just stuck on this struggle bus. And afterwards, I was able to sort of cough really aggressively and clear everything out and be fine. But that did not help me while I was on the air, and it was so distracting to me. I'm sure it came across far less obnoxiously on air, but you internalize this stuff as it's going on. And I was just trying to keep calm and not panic, but you just feel like this part of your body, very important bodily function, is failing you, the ability to speak clearly while on television. And it was very, very perturbing to me. And then I was on again with Stuart Varney on FBN like an hour later. No problem. Everything was fine. I was not sick in that way at all, but I got a few notes from people being like, oh man, feel better. Nope, it was just an annoying tickle in my throat. That's what it was. And unfortunately, it was on right at the top of America's Newsroom. So as I coughed and hacked and wheezed my way through that segment, never fear, I'm fine. But now let's shift.
1: Hold on a second.
2: Yeah.
1: I need an apology, actually, from you. Do you think that's something you could do?
2: Well, it depends what the apology is for.
1: When you and I were in Kansas City and we were in the studio together,
2: yeah,
1: I too had a sip of water and it went down the wrong pipe. And I was stifling a cough while you were shooting me looks of,

0: cookie, knock it off. Were you not?
1: So this was at KCMO.
0: Correct.
1: Where you were like coughing up a lung in the studio.
0: Yeah.
1: And no, I will not apologize because there's a difference. I actually expected this. I anticipated this from you. So I've thought about this. There's a difference between being on live television, thrust into a position. There's nowhere for me to go, right? There's a camera and lights trained on me. I am the guest. I have to do the gig. Whereas you did not have to be in the studio as you coughed and coughed and coughed. You could have simply removed yourself from the room with all the microphones, and that would have solved the problem. But instead, the coughing fit just went on and on. So there is a very significant difference there, actually.
0: Are you saying that I should have just left the studio?
1: Yes.
0: But then you wouldn't have your producer right there.
1: Coughing into microphones while I was trying to do like a show? That is true.
0: Why is it whenever you and I are on the road, I do something to where there's a problem with sound?
1: Oh, usually multiple things.
0: Oh, okay. Well,
1: remember when you came busting in at KCMO to tell me breaking news that was not remotely relevant at the moment? Like, I got a guest for Thursday while I was on the air. So you can remove yourself. You know how to remove yourself. In fact, you remove yourself from work all the time on your various vacations. But I'm just saying a brief relocation from the microphone room to anywhere else while having a coughing fit was an option that was available to you, whereas it was not available to me on live television, a visual medium this morning. So apology denied. Now, from the frog in my throat to the frogs in the bog, Cookie, how is the carnival? How is your carnival barking?
0: Oh, I'm not a carnival barker. I don't want to be a carny anymore. Cookie the carny is retiring. There's other things I can do.
1: Didn't go well.
0: It was raining. And I just assumed people were not going to show up. So I just figured it was an easy day. You know, just sitting under the tent. Nobody showing up. Just watch the Jets game. Hopefully, I thought the Jets may win.
1: Did at least the carnival goers successfully distract you from the Jets game?
0: They did, but I was, so one of Megan's school colors are green and white, and it's like the Jets green, so I was wearing a sparkly Jets hat, and I was just getting taunted by people walking by. People are like, are you even watching? Do you even know what's going on?
1: Yeah. So it's kind of the worst of all worlds.
0: Yeah, and it was cold, and you know, people, when they hit the frogs and they don't land in the lily pad, they land in the water, and you're getting splashed all over. It was not fun. Nobody was winning. It is very hard to get that frog in the lily pad, so I may have just given prizes out. Oh, gosh, I don't even know I should say this. Bobby says I talk too much about personal stuff on here. Do you think so?
1: Well, that's kind of the whole segment, actually.
0: I guess so. That's true. I may have just given some free prizes out to the little kids. So I almost made money. Someone said, I'll give you a $10 if you just hand me that little stuffed animal. And I was like, you know what? You keep your $10 and I'm just going to give this to you.
1: So you were handing out plushies.
0: Yes.
1: For not winning.
0: Correct.
1: It's sort of like how you talk about the Jets almost winning and that being good enough for you. It's like almost not a loss because they only lost by a little bit. Same thing here. Horseshoes, hand grenades, and Cookie's frog bog. If you lose, you win because she's just handing out these plushie prizes. But, I mean, who paid for the plushies? Were they yours to give away?
0: The carnival man. There was literally a man who, like, came around and gave me the stuffed animals. And he was counting, but I'm confused how he would know who won and who didn't unless he had cameras. You don't think he had cameras, do you?
1: I hope he did. I would line up to testify.
0: You're not there. You would hand this in?
1: Oh, yeah. This would be in evidence for sure. You've just confessed. You've confessed on national radio. That'd be a quick trial. I probably wouldn't even need to testify, but I would ask to. It's like the series, the much maligned, I think too maligned, series finale of Seinfeld, where every minor character who'd ever been wronged by the main four show up in court to sort of get even with them. That's how it would be with Christine. There'd be a line out the door.
0: There really would be. Could you name at least five off the top of your head?
1: I mean, everyone who's ever worked on this show.
0: Oh, I wasn't even thinking that.
1: No, I'd say this entire staff, even our new hire.
0: Owen?
1: We will introduce him to the audience very soon. I think your little heart would break as he walked through that door. Put his hand on the Bible, raise his right hand. Even just days in, he'd have things to say and grievances to settle.
0: I was thinking like old neighbors from Eyesore Lane.
1: Oh, sure. The family of the old woman you thought was kidnapping you.
0: I could go the mime. Carousel.
1: Carousel's ghost, R.I.P. There would be such a long list.
0: My mother?
1: Oh, she'd be the very first witness. This would be a character witness situation. I've known her. I've known Chris longer than anyone. Let me tell you. And then all they have to do is be like, Your Honor, we enter into evidence, People's Exhibit A, roll tape. And it would be the Guy Benson Show. We'd play this segment. You'd be laughing. You're like, this is good. This is good stuff. The jury would love it, of course, because it's high quality entertainment content. But then it would get to the key moment where you just, I asked you a simple question. You confessed. So off you go. Sorry, Jimmy. She's unavailable all of a sudden.
0: God.
1: She'll be available in 36 to 42 months. Unless she becomes like a gang leader on the inside based on her cartel connections and either burrows out or gets nabbed for more serious crimes, shivings and that sort of thing
0: on
1: the inside.
0: Obviously, I'd make hooch.
1: Oh, yeah. Some toilet wine.
0: Duh.
1: I mean, only familiar with that, by the way, because of a previous guest on this show, which was an interesting piece of trivia that we can perhaps revisit one day. But before we run out of time today, Christine, now that we've heard about your crimes at Frog Bog at the carnival, would you like to share with the class who your new crush is?
0: I would not.
1: I would not like to share this. Yesterday, there was an interview on television on the Fox News channel, and I had it up in the studio as well on mute because I was doing this show. And I remember thinking to myself very distinctly, I bet you Christine is not listening to my show, the show that she is still technically producing. I bet you she's watching that interview, and I bet you she is falling in love with this guy. And she's going to say, you know what? He actually seemed very reasonable. He's kind of a cutie cute. And then as soon as we went to commercial break, was I not dead on correct?
0: Verbatim.
1: Verbatim.
0: Verbatim.
1: Verbatim.
0: I looked over at Owen. I'm like, you know what? This isn't bad. Like, he's coming off pretty reasonable. And then I kind of said, and he's kind of easy on the eyes.
1: Yep, cutie cute. That would be Abdul El Sayed.
0: Oh, boy.
1: Christine's new crush. The new cookie crush. And this comes in a long line of terrible judgment decisions. You really do have exquisite judgment, especially in men, that you're going to hitch your wagon to. You had Andrew Cuomo during the pandemic, your Andy, as you called him. Then Zohran Mamdani. Now Abdul El Sayed. So, do you have anything to say for yourself?
0: No.
1: No.
0: I should probably take a long look at myself and reflect.
1: That's right.
0: And, you know, maybe change my thought process or my pattern of crushes.
1: You will not. As we discussed earlier, an angel of the Lord could appear to you in your bedroom and tell you to change the error of your ways and reset your life and recalibrate. And you'd be like, nah. And it would go inevitably very poorly from that point on. But This is the way you roll.
0: I mean, how much worse can it get, Guy?
1: Oh, it can get a lot worse, and we'll see. I mean, maybe you can go down to D.C. and work for Senator Abdul El Sayed if he wins, God forbid. Although now he's got your backing. You could send your money to him directly or through any of the other organizations like CARE that he's associated with. I mean, this could be your new passion project, Christine. Gotta go. What a segment. What a home stretch on a Tuesday. We'll have another one tomorrow. Who knows where it'll go? That's why you tune in. That's why I tune in. It's the Guy Benson Show. We'll talk to you tomorrow.
0: You know what? You keep your 10-

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2: They will talk. I'm Lisa Lucera, Fox News. President Trump says he will speak by phone with Russian President Vladimir Putin to discuss a possible case of plague at a research institute in Siberia.
3: So far, we're in very deep discussions. We'll be able to report about it probably tomorrow.
2: A 28-year-old scientist died at the Anti-Plague Institute, which authorities attributed to pneumonia with an unknown cause. Secretary of State Marco Rubio is calling for Russia to be more forthcoming with information about the death. The president made those comments after returning from a shipyard outside of Baltimore, where he announced a $6.6 billion investment to build more submarines.
3: You'll build the next generation of American submarines, including autonomous subs, torpedo tubes, and critical components for our cutting-edge Virginia-class attack submarines, the greatest and quietest ever built.
2: TradePoint Atlantic and Anduril Industries are partnering in the project, which is expected to create 3,100 jobs. Tennessee inmate Krista Pike, who survived the state's attempt to execute her last week, is awake and speaking as she receives treatment at a hospital. Her attorneys say her prognosis remains unclear, but at a minimum, they expect a long recovery. British police make another arrest over the security alert at a U.S.-run airbase.
4: Counter-terror officers have arrested a 22-year-old British man in London on suspicion of preparing terrorist acts. The latest arrest over the incident at RAF Fairford 9 days ago, where five British men were detained and three vans searched after reports of suspicious behaviour. A UK-Iran joint national was also later arrested and, like the other five suspects, released on bail.
2: Fox's Jonathan Savage in London. The US has withdrawn 12 B-1 bombers from RAF Fairford as a result of threats, which Vice President J.D. Vance says were linked to Iran. 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
1: An arrest in Washington State in connection with a deadly school shooting in British Columbia earlier this year.
2: 30-year-old James Cody Bryant, an American, taken into federal custody in Washington State

0: Download it now.
1: An arrest in Washington State in connection with a deadly school shooting in British Columbia earlier this year.
2: 30-year-old James Cody Bryant, an American, taken into federal custody in Washington State, accused of conspiracy to commit murder in a foreign country. That he assisted a Canadian gunman, referred to as JVR.
3: Offering advice, sending money, and even agreeing to live stream the horrific event.
2: The shooting of two family members and a school shooting in Tumbler Ridge, B.C. in February. 9 dead, including the gunman. Acting U.S. Attorney Neil Floyd saying,
3: Bryant had the information and ability to alert law enforcement and even discussed that possibility with the shooter, but he chose not to.
2: Bryant now faces life in prison if convicted. Jeff Manosso, Fox News.
1: A California couple arrested on child abuse charges after an investigation into a surrogacy scheme involving at least 21 children. 7 bidders want to host the Summer Olympics in 10 years, and that number could grow.
4: India and Qatar are among 7 bidders vying to host the Olympics in 2036, along with South Korea, Germany, South Africa, Hungary, and Turkey. The International Olympic Committee is aiming to decide in 2029 with a vote of its 100-plus members. The IOC setting an October 31st deadline for other countries to join the 2036 contest. A Qatar-hosted Olympics would require the Summer Games to move from its normal July-August slot because of the triple-digit summer temperatures. Frank Lanza, Fox News.
1: 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Amazon and the Television Academy have struck a 6-year deal, ending the show's 7-decade run on traditional broadcast networks. The Emmys haven't aired on one of the 4 major networks since 1955, rotating among them annually. The awards will be free to watch with no Prime Video subscription needed. I'm Lisa LaSera. This is Fox News.
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5: Say the protesters at Cornell. 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
6: Thanks for making me sweat. I appreciate that.
5: I was the only one that wasn't nervous. I swear.
7: You were nervous.
5: The host of Kennedy Saves the World. Kennedy.
7: Will, great to be here. I'm glad you're in New York City. What brings you here? Just a big fan of Mom Donnie.
5: Wanted to see how things are going.
7: Feel the revolution from the ground.
5: Do you want to know the initial feedback? So, my favorite time of year in New York is the fall.
7: Amen.
5: Right? Is that everybody's? That's not a unique take.
6: Heck yeah.
5: It's glorious.
7: Yeah.
5: And my favorite day in the fall in New York is Sundays, because I just love all the bars with the doors open and NFL football pouring out sounds onto the street. I just think it's awesome. Initial feedback, though, okay? And I think Kennedy is a fairly devoted libertarian. And I don't have, honestly, if I'm being real, like, I don't have a problem with your personal choices on what you choose to consume. I just don't.
7: Sure.
5: Okay. I have opinions on whether or not that's good for society or bad for society, meaning embracing it or not.
7: Absolutely.
5: But the weed is everywhere, Kennedy.
7: It's annoying. I was very vociferous in saying we need to legalize, because it had been illegal for so long that it created this massive black market. And within the black market, the weed became so strong because it was never tested. And no one knew what was in it, because the federal government didn't allow people to test things. So it went through a very unnatural black market. It was like how moonshine became so strong during Prohibition. It was murderous.
5: Make
7: like people
5: blind.
7: Were dying making it. People were dying.

0: Plus. Download it now.
1: An arrest in Washington State in connection with a deadly school shooting in British Columbia earlier this year.
2: 30-year-old James Cody Bryant, an American, taken into federal custody in Washington State, accused of conspiracy to commit murder in a foreign country. That he assisted a Canadian gunman, referred to as JVR.
3: Offering advice, sending money, and even agreeing to live stream the horrific event.
2: The shooting of two family members and a school shooting in Tumbler Ridge, B.C. in February. 9 dead, including the gunman. Acting U.S. Attorney Neil Floyd saying,
3: Bryant had the information and ability to alert law enforcement and even discussed that possibility with the shooter, but he chose not to.
2: Bryant now faces life in prison if convicted. Jeff Manosso, Fox News.
1: A California couple arrested on child abuse charges after an investigation into a surrogacy scheme involving at least 21 children. 7 bidders want to host the Summer Olympics in 10 years, and that number could grow.
4: India and Qatar are among 7 bidders vying to host the Olympics in 2036, along with South Korea, Germany, South Africa, Hungary, and Turkey. The International Olympic Committee is aiming to decide in 2029 with a vote of its 100-plus members. The IOC.

0: dying drinking it. People were dying transporting it.
1: Have you ever had moonshine? You've had moonshine.
0: Yes.
1: I'm talking to Kennedy here.
0: I'm half hillbilly, half peasant.
1: I've had moonshine.
0: I had pawpaw moonshine in southern Indiana.
1: It's, have you ever had Everclear?
2: No.
0: Oh my God. I've heard of it. What's wrong with you?
1: Really? Like, why? Seriously.
2: What is that?
0: What?
1: Ellie,
0: my grandmother used to make her brandy with Everclear.
3: Yeah, they make the margaritas at Joe T's with Everclear.
1: Oh, they do make the margaritas at Joe T's with Everclear. It's actually vodka, not tequila. That's right. I forgot that.
2: Yeah. Is it
0: and
2: like
0: then you go right to, it's a bifurcated process, either an AA meeting or liver.
1: Well, the thing about Everclear is accepting Joe T. Garcia is a famous Mexican food restaurant in Fort Worth. And their margaritas are lethal. And they do. I've forgotten that. They make them with Everclear.
0: Wow. Technically not a margarita.
1: But you'll never, like, Everclear's famous for in college trash can punch as well. That's what they put.
0: We called it Spodee in the Pacific Northwest.
2: Jungle juice. Yes.
0: So Emily Campagno brought that up the other day on Outnumbered. She's like, remember Spodee? And I'm like, oh, yeah. And everyone else on the couch is like, what are you guys talking about? And we're like, is this a PNW thing? Like, did no one else call it Spodee? It was where you took Everclear and poured it all over fruit and let it soak in, and then you eat the fruit. Well, fiber, Will. I thought we were fiber maxing.
1: When you're a young man and you're trying to be tough. So first of all, I went to college in California, and Everclear is illegal in California, or at least it was.
2: Illegal?
1: Yeah.
0: Where did you go again?
1: Pepperdine.
0: Oh, great school.
1: And it's not illegal in Texas, so I took some back. And you try to be tough, and you just swig it straight. Ooh. I'm telling you, you will feel like you burned a hole in your esophagus.
0: You probably
2: 190
0: did.
2: Proof? I'm looking it up.
1: Dude, yeah.
0: Yeah, it's almost like drinking isopropyl alcohol.
2: 95% alcohol by
0: volume. It's like going into CVS and finding the alcohol in the first aid section and just cracking the seal. Yeah. It's like, it is the same thing.
2: So you know you have a problem.
1: So you mix it. Okay, you can't be doing shit. You can't be drinking it straight. Moonshine I've had one time in Louisiana. You can flavor moonshine. It's just homemade. That's just homemade liquor.
2: Sure.
1: You know, the weed thing, weed started to get more potent and powerful, though. I'm not sure that's a product of illegality because, like, you know, it's legal in Colorado and it's just not what they were smoking in the 60s.
0: No.
1: It's not the popular image of weed.
2: It's science now.
1: It's super powerful now.
0: It's insanely powerful. I mean, there's no disputing that.
1: Right. I think it's not a good, healthy sign of society. I mean, I'm talking here. You know this. You work here every day. Like, I just...
0: Our breezeway?
1: Yes.
0: Is now like a weed den.
1: And some of this pointed out to me, you know, I did a lap around because I went to buy my drugs, the nicotine, the deli.
0: And your antibiotic at CVS.
2: Hey, now.
1: No, I had to go on to 48th Street because that's where they sell the nicotine at the little bodega. And I passed three dudes, easy, smoking weed. Three different dudes. Oh, yeah. And somebody, and it's strong, I mean, smelling. And
0: that was just Trace Gallagher, Sean Brett Baer.
1: That was Eric Sean.
0: Exactly.
2: Who's the
1: funniest? Who's the funniest? Like, Trace was a good call. Yeah. Like, what's the funniest Fox name you could put into that?
0: Trace is good because Trace is such a straight laced, like, mild mannered newsman, you know? But Eric Sean, okay, Eric Sean, I'm going to call him out because I love him. And you know what I'm going to say.
2: Oh, I know what you're saying.
0: Yeah. He several times has put, not fish in the microwave, scallops.
1: Let me tell you something. I'm in New York rarely, and Eric Sean has done that in my presence. He has put fish in the microwave.
0: But it infiltrates your team, because your team is closest to the microwave. And I'm not kidding, and I went on a hunt. I turned into a detective on your team's behalf, because I was so disgusted, and I went up to Eric, and I was like, did you microwave scallops again? He's like, could you smell it? I'm like, could we smell it? I said, it smelled like a dead hooker. But, yeah.
2: But Gary, the funny part, he comes up to me and
1: when you pick the perfect words, that's what really gets me. It's not, if she had said, it smells like a dead horse or something like that, not as funny.
0: No.
2: He came up to me and he goes, hey, I know you guys are all wondering who did it, but it was me. Don't tell anybody. He's like, I'm so sorry.
0: Yeah. It's like, no, I'm his publicist. I told everyone it was Eric Sean.
1: Yeah.
0: But that's public shaming. Like, we don't ostracize appropriately enough. Eric will never, ever microwave scallops again.
1: I want to see. I want to see if it worked. I agree with you about shame. Yeah. There's no shame in New York. It's just not a good sign. That's not, and somebody was telling me, It's, you think it's ne'er-do-wells? No, it's not. Mm-mm. It's dudes working construction.
2: Mm-hmm. Like wearing suits
1: at their lunch break. Dudes in suits. Yeah. Walking into work.
2: Yeah.
1: Like, what are we doing? We would frown. We would frown on smelling booze on someone's breath at 9 a.m.
0: Yeah.
1: We would frown on the guy taking...
0: Unless it was Steve Ducey. And then we're like, okay, you've been up for 19 hours.
2: You can bring back piss test at work.
1: The dude that's climbing scaffolding to build. We would frown, but we're not frowning on this weed thing.
0: People are frowning. People are frowning, but it's like they don't say anything because they're scared. Yeah. Because they're scared that if they jostle the wrong person, they're going to send them into psychosis. and they will develop this like psycho strength. And that's how people get killed in New York. So it's just like you just learn to keep your head down, mind your own business.
1: Yes.
0: It's like you go inside, you light your pumpkin spice candle.
1: So Kennedy rolled in 13 seconds before the show, and I was not stressed because I am actually one of these people. Like, especially when I was on Fox and Friends. On Fox and Friends, I would roll in. I think I was the earliest. Three hosts. I would come in 90 seconds to a minute. And I wanted to, I hated for, and that sounds like I'm complimenting myself. Because the people that stress are the AV guys.
0: Yes, of course.
1: They are super stressed.
0: If something, it's because if something on you doesn't work, it's not their fault, but it's on them. And 100%. They have to swap things out and swap cables.
1: Right.
0: And IFBs. So I will tell you this. When you start in radio, no matter what, you have an internal clock.
1: Yes.
0: Like you have an internal clock, you know when to hit the post.
1: And I'm like, I'll be fine.
0: Yeah, exactly. Fine. Yep.
1: Well, Rachel Campos Duffy was last, and she would roll in during the national anthem. We always start the show with the national anthem.
0: Oh, nice.
1: And she'd be like, in her heels, clocking out with a team of hair and makeup behind her, chasing her.
2: The napkin's still on the shirt.
1: But you just dropped a name on me. You said, as you rolled in with 13 seconds, not quite Sandra Smith. Is Sandra like last minute?
0: Yeah.
1: Really?
0: Yeah.
1: I didn't know that.
0: Impressively so. Like, she has a tremendous amount of beauty confidence where she will, if she's on a noon show, she'll drop into hair and makeup at 11:35, sopping wet, and be like, let's go.
2: Wow.
0: And then looks like a supermodel 22 minutes later.
1: Yeah, because most women, how much time do they spend in the makeup chair before a show?
0: It depends. If people do it at the same time, you can do it in 30, 35 minutes.
1: Let's take a quick break, but we'll be right back with the host of Kennedy Saves the World, Kennedy, on Will Kane Country.
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1: Hello, everyone. 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

0: Welcome back to Will Kane Country. We're still hanging out with the host of Kennedy Saves the World, Kennedy.
1: Man, I can't explain it, Kennedy. And this show is the show where I talk about talking about the show. Mm-hmm. Like, I am passionate to some degree about the Cornell case. Mm-hmm. I mean, I've said to the staff, do you think the audience cares about the Cornell case? And I think it's mixed. Some people are like, well, why are we talking about this? And I think that I care. And everybody comes at this from a different prism. Like, I care because I hate the idea, and it's not just in sexual cases, of people being railroaded for things that they, I can't say are innocent, but mm-hmm. potentially innocent for. And then I can only follow the evidence in that direction. And I hate mob justice. I just hate it.
2: Yeah, I don't disagree.
1: I don't know that I've ever been on the side of, wow, the mob got that one right. I'm glad I was with the mob. Mm-hmm. I'm trying to think of one, mm-hmm. but I can't think of one. And I'd be curious, for anybody that is part of this.
2: Oh, like, when they killed Ceausescu in Romania. That was a good one.
1: Hold on, there's more. We can do this. I mean, for the TikTokers and the Instagram posters, like, I'm just curious, do you feel like it's ever been right? Like, when you've been there and y'all have had the pitchforks and you seemingly have the mob, do you think you got it right? And I'm worried, and I'm not worried, I think the evidence strongly points to the fact that you're railroading seven, at least seven, mm-hmm. Boys, that the evidence is not pointing to their guilt. Now, that's not to

0: endorse the boys. I always have to say this part because.
1: But I that's the problem with this case is there is so much nuance. And, you know, there are dividing lines between male one and male seven. Mm-hmm. And what happened with males one through four, mm-hmm. Different rules apply to the later guys.
0: Five, six. Yeah.
1: Yeah. But it's two very different conversations the parents are having. Like, parents of boys are having a very different conversation about this case than parents of girls.
0: Can I say this?
1: Yes.
0: Both conversations are valid.
1: Absolutely.
0: Both
1: right.
0: Conversations
1: but
0: should be had.
1: That's
0: but that
1: the
0: doesn't
1: problem
0: mean.
1: In society. We're at a point where it's all or nothing. It is black or white. It is us or them. Which hill are you going to die in? And the problem is both of those conversations are incredibly valid and incredibly necessary.
0: Yes.
1: And I have to preface it when I talk to my girls and I say, rape is wrong. It is never okay to have sex with someone, male or female, when they are passed out. That is never okay.
0: Right.
1: I don't care if your boyfriend has passed out next to you. He is not a sex toy. That is not okay. Never put yourself in a situation where you are inebriated, where you are no longer in control of your own faculties, where you don't know where you are, where you don't have a friend who can get you out of that situation.
0: Yeah.
1: And you may have to be the friend who gets someone out of that situation. Never put yourself in that. That is personal responsibility. That is accountability. That is something that I have tried to drill into my daughters' heads. And, you know, it's like, hopefully it resonates. I realize that college is a series of bad choices, especially early on. Like, when you're feeling that freedom for the first time, that's when people make some doozy mistakes. And then moms especially have to sit down with their sons, or dads too, and say, like, never, ever take advantage of a situation like this, because what happens is there is an emotional contagion. So when people are emotionally aroused and they see people doing other things, their normal comportment and rationality is completely put to the side. And
0: so this part of our conversation, which I 100% agree with, I would add another one.
1: Okay.
0: I think I want to be clear when I say what I'm about to say. This is divorced from this case.
1: Yeah.
0: Because I think the evidence in this case does point to consent. Okay. The evidence. But take the case now for a minute and set it aside and just talk about the lessons you're talking about, which I 100% agree with. Boys in groups compound bad decisions. Mm-hmm. And so let's say there's consent, mm-hmm. you know, it doesn't matter. Like, you shouldn't be in a room with a bunch of dudes making bad decisions, because involving violence, involving anything, you know, sex, that the most dangerous thing, one of the most dangerous, and I think you see on the streets of New York, actually, is, like, if you see a group of teen boys, mm-hmm. that's actually dangerous.
1: Yeah.
0: Not any one of those boys as individuals, like if you met them on their own, but when they're in a group of six, mm-hmm. now you're talking about, you have exponentially compounded their ability to make bad decisions.
1: Yeah, because if one person does something, it is like giving permission to the group. It's like, the gloves are coming off, let's go.
0: Yeah.
1: And, you know, when you are that age, that is what you have evolved to do. Like, that is what you're programmed to do. That's why they send 18 and 19 year olds into war. But also in the military, that's why they have rules of engagement. You know, that's why you listen to your superiors. You don't go freestyling.
0: Right.
1: You know, it's like, that's how people get in bad, bad trouble. And, you know, the history of warfare,
0: so you have daughters,
1: bears that out.
0: So, Dan, we have the protests in Cornell. I want to get to that in a minute, because just following what I think is interesting. And Kennedy, I'm not saying this to gratuitously compliment you. You're a deep thinker. So here's two people that I found interesting on this note. Okay. Mm-hmm. Camille Paglia, feminist, mm-hmm. but also a contrarian feminist in a lot of ways.
1: Yeah.
0: Right. And this is old school. This is her talking about, I believe the overarching conversation is about sexual assault, college environments, rape, these kind mm-hmm. of things. So first, let's listen to Camille Paglia. Dan, do you have that?
2: Yeah. You don't think there's a problem with sexual assault? Because a lot of women are coming forward now.
3: No. In cases of real rape, of course should be prosecuted. Of course real rape, okay, is a crime. But this is not real rape. We've been arguing about dating encounters with miscommunications now for decades, okay? It's absolutely infantilizing to women. It must stop.
2: But you know that a lot of women are afraid of sexual assault or have been sexually assaulted. Should they not be able to go and drink and play beer pong and get drunk like the guys do? Like, they live in fear.
3: If you go to a fraternity house party, all right, with a chaos going on in the living room area, and a young man says to you, would you like to go up to my room? I'm sorry, okay? You are consenting to sex. He is right to think you have consented, okay? To go up there and change your

0: Camille Paglia, feminist, mm-hmm. but also a contrarian feminist in a lot of ways, yeah. right? And this is old school. This is her talking about, I believe the overarching conversation is about sexual assault, college environments, rape, these kind mm-hmm. of things. So first, let's listen to Camille Paglia. Dan, do you have that?
1: Yeah. You don't think there's a problem with sexual assault? Because a lot of women are coming forward now.
2: No, in cases of real rape, of course should be prosecuted. Of course, real rape, okay, is a crime. But this is not real rape. We've been arguing about dating encounters of with miscommunications now for decades, okay? It's absolutely infantilizing to women. It must stop.
1: But you know that a lot of women are afraid of sexual assault or have been sexually assaulted. Should they not be able to go and drink and play beer pong and get drunk like the guys do? Like, they live in fear.
2: If you go to a fraternity house party, all right, with a chaos going on in the living room area, and a young man says to you, "Would you like to go up to my room?" I'm sorry, okay? You are consenting to sex. He is right to think you have consented, okay? To go up there and so on, change your mind and so on, right? It's not right, of course, for anyone to impose themselves sexually on another person, naturally, okay? But women must realize they are now free. The sexual revolution has been won. Why are we coddling young women, okay? To say, go on being, children, because mommy and daddy will be there to pick up the pieces for you afterward.
1: Shouldn't men be afraid of the consequences getting consent?
2: We have laws on the books, okay, against rape, okay? But the point is right now, okay?
1: But everybody in that world will tell you it's almost impossible for women to have the strength to come forward, to make the case, and
2: oh,
1: so on.
2: Oh, Lord, okay. We're going to go on like this, making endless excuses for middle-class girls, okay, confused, unsure of what they want, okay? Perhaps the sexual revolution should be reversed, okay? Because what we're showing is that perhaps co-education is a bad idea. Okay? Maybe today's young women, okay, are not prepared for co-education.
0: All right, we get the point. What's wild about that is that's decades ago.
3: Yeah.
0: That's decades ago.
3: No, Camille's been singing this tune.

0: Naturally, okay? But women must realize they are now free. The sexual revolution has been won. Why are we coddling young women, okay? To say, go on being, you know, children. No, because mommy and daddy will be there to pick up the pieces for you afterward.
1: Shouldn't men be afraid of the consequences of... getting consent?
0: We have laws on the books, okay, against rape, okay? But the point is right now, okay?
1: But everybody in that world will tell you it's almost impossible for women to have the strength to come forward, to make the case, and
0: oh,
1: so on.
0: Oh, Lord, okay. We're going to go on like this, making endless excuses for middle-class girls, okay, confused, unsure of what they want, okay? Perhaps the sexual revolution should be reversed, okay? Because what we're showing is that perhaps co-education is a bad idea, okay? Maybe today's young women, okay, are not prepared for co-education.
2: All right, we get the point. What's wild about that is that's decades ago.
3: Yeah.
2: That's decades ago.
3: No, Camille's been singing this tune.

0: Planet Tyrus on YouTube.
1: Fox News, I'm John Saucier. The tensions remain high in the Strait of Hormuz as the U.S. and Iran continue to try and control the waterway. President Trump again suggesting an end to this war could be coming soon.
2: We have to finish up, and it's only a question of which way. Do we want to do it, the nice way or the not-so-nice way? And pretty soon you'll find out.
1: Cornell University announcing today that former U.S. Deputy Attorney General Sally Yates will lead an independent review of how the school handled an alleged gang rape at a campus fraternity house in 2024. New York Governor Kathy Hochul says she's hopeful the investigation leads to changes.
3: This is about finding out how we can just change the culture that was clearly there, that is so abhorrent to all of us as we see the results.
1: Protesters criticized the university for not doing enough to investigate the incident. Lawyers for two of the accused students claim their clients did nothing wrong. 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

0: Welcome back to Will Kane Country. We're still hanging out with the host of Kennedy Saves the World, Kennedy. I don't agree with everything Camille Paglia said there.
1: Yeah.
0: Not everything. But I think that the point that I wanted to explore with you, and it's funny because I've heard it, like, from women in this building this morning, talking about this case with people, this idea of infantilizing women.
1: Yeah.
0: And that there is no accountability. What do you think of that?
1: No, I mean, I disagree with that. But that's why, you know, when you talk about the mob, mob justice is based in emotionalism. Libertarianism and individual rights are based in rationality and logic, which is lonely and sometimes very boring because you do spend a lot of time in your own head. Like, you do spend a lot of time thinking about things. But one of the things you have to think about is, if I drink, if I get out of control, what are the consequences? And if you really consider that, and that's unappetizing, then don't do that.
0: Right.
1: Don't put yourself in that position.
0: And that's the talk you'd have with your daughter.
1: That's the talk.
0: If I had that that doesn't mean you deserve rape.
1: No. And I tell them that. Like, there's no justification, just like Camille did. There's no justification for a man sexually imposing himself on you. And it's like, if you are hooking up with a guy and you don't want to do it anymore, you can say no and leave. And, you know, it's like, he cannot hold you there. He cannot say, well, I haven't finished. I'm sorry. But, like, that is the end of the conversation.
0: Right.
1: And but women have agency. You don't have to put yourself in that position in the first place.
0: Right.
1: And that's, you know, and I have very, very honest conversations with my daughters. And I've always encouraged them to talk to me. And I try not to be judgmental. I try to listen. And sometimes it is very painful when they tell me in detail the things that they see, the things that they experience. But as long as we are having honest conversations and they're ultimately coming to their own conclusions and thinking for themselves, I pray to God they're not putting themselves
0: in those positions. Well, you would hope that your daughter, and I had this conversation with one of our bosses, I would hope my daughter wouldn't go to a fraternity house by herself after drinking 10 drinks.
1: Yeah.
0: Like, and again, that's not to say that she then deserves rape.
1: Yeah.
0: I don't think rape happened in this case because of the evidence. Okay, let's listen to one more, just an old school hit on this. This is now Christopher Hitchens. I love listening to old Christopher Hitchens.
2: Wait, just wait a few seconds. Mm-hmm. That's the next thing that's going to happen.
0: What? Right.
3: Mm-hmm. Well, we've been
2: The infantilizing I was talking about is going to happen. Men will say, well, if women can go to the dean if they feel they've been felt up or whatever, I'm going to start complaining too. Everyone's going to start being
3: a
2: victim.
3: We have the Menendez
2: Men will want a share in the victimhood business. It will be unstoppable and completely negative.
3: It's very boring.
4: Does the victim business, is that what, I mean, this is about sexual empowerment.
2: Just wait a few seconds.
0: That's Hitchens. It's kind of saying the same thing, basically, as Paglia.
1: Well, that's what one of the victims said. Like, I was incapacitated. She had sex with me.
0: One of the boys is saying that.
1: Yeah. That is one of the accused. That is also not okay. It's not okay. Like, you know, women can take sexual advantage of men as well. And you cannot do that. You should not do that.
0: Right.
1: And, you know, he's not wrong. Some women, like very angry, very vocal women who are trying to stir up the mob, are saying that we have to get rid of fraternities.
0: That's what we're seeing on Cornell's campus today. Let's take a quick break, but

0: Yeah, in the victimhood business, it will be unstoppable and completely negative.
1: It's very boring.
2: Does the victim business, is that what, I mean, which, you, this is about sexual empowerment.
0: Just wait a few seconds.
3: Okay, that's Hitchin. It's kind of saying the same thing, basically, as Paglia.
4: Well, that's what one of the victims said. Like, I was incapacitated. She had sex with me.
3: One of the boys is saying that.
4: Yeah, that is, yeah, one of the accused. That is also not okay. It's not okay. Like, you know, women can take sexual advantage of men as well. And you cannot do that. You should not do that.
3: Right.
4: And, you know, he's not wrong. But some women, like very angry, very vocal women who are trying to stir up the mob, saying that we have to get rid of fraternities.
3: That's what we're seeing on Cornell's campus today. Let's take a quick break, but we'll be right back with the host of Kennedy Saves the World, Kennedy, on Will King Country.

0: Welcome back to Will Kane Country. We're still hanging out with the host of Kennedy Saves the World. Kennedy, what's happening in France? So massive. You see this today, Kennedy? It's all over the channel.
1: Yes.
0: And it's been going on for a couple of days.
1: Yeah.
0: So what starts as education protests over whatever the kids are saying, because it sounds like it begins as a kids oriented protest, which isn't the right word I should be using. They literally burned down schools.
1: Mm-hmm.
0: Burning trash cans in the streets. Are you just pulling up the channel live?
2: No, it's a video from the channel.
0: But then there's a video of a 15-year-old kid with a homemade blowtorch throwing it, burning a lady's face.
2: That's crazy, man.
1: We were in Paris for the Yellow Vest protests in 2018 and got pepper sprayed.
0: So you're looking at it live right there. If you're listening on radio, Spotify, or Apple, I mean, it's bad news. I see more cops in riot,
1: and photographers than actual protesters
0: at this moment on that shot. But people are pointing out it's probably not fair to say migrant driven. I don't know actually, because people are saying it's second and third generation migrant. You're looking at the confluence of a huge left-wing welfare state and it's the offerings combined with mass migration.
1: Mm-hmm.
0: There we go. We're actually seeing people.
1: Oh, yeah. There's a skirmish.
0: Being taken down.
2: That's crazy.
0: Kennedy, I look at this and I go, not there before the grace of God go I, but America, wake up. That right there is your future.
1: Yeah. And if Abdul Sayed and Zoran Mamdani have their way, like, that's what they want to turn the U.S. into. A swirling hellhole of victimhood and
0: welfare state.
1: People demanding welfare for everything.
0: Yeah.
1: Early retirement, school paid for, Medicare for all, work only when you want to, but for a much higher wage.
0: And tell me if you disagree. It can't be divorced from the fact that it is being driven by people not from France at some point, right? At some point.
1: Immigration in Western Europe is very different than it is here.
0: Yes.
1: Because they have been totally blind and naive to the fact that assimilation was always a utopian dream. And they wanted assimilation.

0: and they believed in the goodness of their hearts that because they're good people, that others would move to their country.
1: Is that a real video, Dan? Yeah. I thought that was AI. That is Frenchman sitting there totally unimpressed by the fact that there are fires in the middle of the
2: That's
1: street.
2: That's crazy.
1: Look like they're having their espresso or wine. It's wine they're having.
2: Oui, oui. It's a fire. Nice.
3: Yeah. The service here at There's the cafe has gone downhill.
2: Yeah.
3: We used to be able to get fromage.
2: Are they cooking my steak on that?
1: Now they get to have their nice French wine on the streets while also having a bonfire.
2: It's crazy.
1: It's wild.
0: Yeah, we were there for the Yellow Vests, and we're sitting in a cafe just like that. And all of a sudden, a bunch of cops come running down the street, and we hear bang, bang, bang, bang, bang. And we're like, oh, that's not good. And a bunch of people go running up the street, and then we just get a waft of
1: What's the
0: spray.
1: Yellow Vest protest?
2: Yeah,
0: it was the Jolie Jaune, whatever it was called. It was a workers' protest in France 8 years ago when people would wear yellow vests and who knows what they were protesting. I think it was the retirement age or something like that.
1: Yeah.
0: And, you know, everyone was real pissy about it. And we were there just to see the sights and find a few gluten-free bakeries.
1: Well, you're a very sophisticated world traveler. You're always on some
0: I'm always somewhere.
1: Trip. You really are. I mean, I see you on Instagram. What's your latest trip you took?
0: We've been to Argentina twice this year. And I went to St. Martin for the first time. We went to Curacao for New Year's Eve, and we're going to South Africa next week.
1: And you often travel with some of our friends here.
0: Yes.
1: You travel with...
0: Emily Campagno is my most traveled friend.
1: Okay.
0: Because we have been to Aruba, Poland, Greece. We have been to...
1: Who else goes? You got...
0: Cat, Alexis McAdams. Yes.
2: Is Guy Benson popping there?
0: Guy Benson, we went to Argentina. Huh? I've been to Poland, Hawaii with Guy, and, also Greece.
1: You're clearly not just work friends. You're friends in the real world as well.
0: Yes.
1: But that's still fine and dandy.
0: Yeah.
1: That's all good. And then to be travel friends is another level.
0: Yes, mm-hmm. Exactly.
1: That's like... Do you like the same things on the same schedule?
0: Yeah, you have to be agreeable.
1: At the same price point?
0: Yes. You have to be agreeable. And luckily, like, everyone is like, yeah, we're in. And we always find good hotels, good Airbnbs
1: is
0: that everyone
1: that
0: can afford.
1: Nobody is persnickety? Is that the right word? Snooty? Or do you just make sure you buy the nicest stuff?
0: About buying the nicest stuff. It's about buying... Like having a good experience, and a good experience is not always the costliest.
1: Yes, I agree. But is everybody laid back? That's a big key,
0: yes.
1: I think, right?
0: And also, like, my rule, if you're traveling with me, you are not checking luggage unless we're checking surfboards.
1: Thank you.
2: Yes.
1: Thank you.
0: Like,
2: brilliant.
0: It's all,
1: thank
0: and
1: you.
0: The first time we traveled,
2: brilliant.
0: One of our compatriots brought a checked bag, and I was like, never again. It's like the Holocaust.
1: Thank you.
0: Never again. And... Ever since then, she only has, wrong. Like, carry-on luggage.
1: This is Ellie.
0: Hi, Ellie.
1: Ellie is my assistant.
0: Hi.
1: Ellie's first trip. Checked a bag.
2: No.
1: We don't do that here.
0: You don't need to. Because they have all sorts of packing cubes that you can roll and get the air out of and put a ton of things in there.
1: Yeah.
0: Like, I can pack for 2 weeks in a rolly bag.
1: Checking a bag adds... At least 20 to the front end.
2: Yeah.
0: Yep.
1: And possibly an hour on the back end.
0: Absolutely right. And then you also have a much greater risk of having whatever country you go to.
1: Lost the bag.
0: Lose the bag. Go through the bag. Start confiscating stuff.
1: Yeah.
0: Like, you get to a country where they're like, oh, Americans, great.
1: Okay, so who do you like the least in that travel crew? Like, who's the biggest problem?
0: That's a great question.
1: You know it happens.
0: Yeah.
1: Gosh, why does... Cat have to.
0: Yeah. Okay, when we traveled earlier this year to a very warm country, Cat and her husband brought an obscene amount of checked bags.
1: By the way, you travel with significant others too.
0: Yes.
1: Oh,
0: not always,
1: God.
0: But like
2: that's
0: when it's
1: this is a logistical. Honestly,
2: factor.
1: How are you? This is incredible that
0: okay,
1: you're
0: but,
1: pulling this off.
0: But,
1: now that you're, we're adding difficulties
0: yeah,
1: in here,
0: but
1: degree
0: Fred,
1: of difficulty.
0: My husband is a combat veteran and a West Pointer. He does not screw around. He can pack everything in a backpack. And he has literally everything he needs. Everything. And if there's any overflow, I will put it in my bag and I'll use either the plastic bags you roll up and it gets rid of all the air and you can pack so much more stuff.
1: Does everybody go their own way? Or do you guys like get the same van from the airport to the wherever you're going? Are you always a group or do you kind of just do your own thing, come together for meals and a few activities?
0: You definitely transport here and there. And then the key is you have like one activity a day and then a meal at night.
1: That's it.
0: Yes.
1: For the group.
0: Yes. And that
1: and you can

0: the host of Kennedy Saves the World. Kennedy, always smart, always fun. You're on tour.
1: I am.
0: Tell us about it.
1: It's the Enemies of Freedom Tour. It is so much fun because I get to make fun of all the commies, but also tell MTV stories because I have a lot of Gen Xers that come to my show. And, you know, it's like 60, 70% of them watch Fox News. They love Fox News. They hate socialism. So it's like they love the Enemies of Freedom list, but they also love the MTV stories.
0: Give me one half MTV story.
1: Nirvana Unplugged, one of the best concerts I've ever been to.
0: Dan, you're a big music guy. You listened or watched that?
2: Oh, God, yeah.
0: It's so
2: awesome. Many times.
1: So at one point, the band asks for requests. Like, they're kind of tuning up their instruments, and they're like, is there anything you guys want to hear? So I assumed that everyone was going to be shouting out songs. So at the top of my lungs, I yell, rape me! And Chris goes, was that Kennedy? And Kirk goes, I don't think your bosses will let us play that. And I almost got fired for that. I got a lot of trouble for that.
0: And he played it.
1: They did not play that.
0: Really?
1: MTV wouldn't let him play it.
2: No.
1: That's stupid.
0: Oh, I feel like I've heard that song in that unplugged
1: version. Great song.
0: Version.
1: You have heard an acoustic version, but not from MTV Unplugged. Mm-hmm.
0: I saw a bracket the other day. Was it Greatest American Bands 1980 forward? I think it was 80 forward. What would you say? I actually, it was a bracket, mm-hmm. and I think Metallica won in the
1: 84 or 94?
0: 80 forward.
1: Oh, 80 forward. Okay.
0: But I was leaning towards Nirvana, and I like Metallica a lot.
1: I love Metallica. But I think Nirvana's songs are a little more dynamic.
2: Yeah.
1: And I love Metallica. That is not taking anything away from Metallica. I also love Van Halen.
0: Yeah, but I would not put Van Halen on Nirvana. I wouldn't have that debate, I don't think.
1: No, not over Nirvana.
2: It's like the Gavin McGinnis thing. It's cool. Mm-hmm. The Gavin McGinnis thing, like the bands that became cool, like the Losers were cooler. You know, the Outcasts were ones.
0: Did you ever see Gavin McGinnis say that?
1: No.
0: He said music changed in the 90s from heroic or rebellious in a more traditional sense, like fighting the band, mm-hmm. to embracing loserdom.
1: Mm-hmm.
0: And

0: and like Creep and
1: yeah.
0: He named it
1: Tom York hates
0: loser,
1: me.
2: Really? Beck.
1: Yes, and Tom York hates me and almost committed suicide because he hated me so much.
0: Who?
1: Tom York, the lead singer of Radiohead.
0: Oh yeah.
1: Hated me with a blinding passion, and then in an interview the next year said he wished that he could find me and fiddle with my brakes so I would have an accident.
0: Why?
1: Because I made fun of him, because Rick Hankey, who was the producer of 120 Minutes, asked him what was the inspiration for Creep, and he was like, the inspiration was, it was, and he puts his head in his hands, and then he goes, stop the tape. And I played that on my show like nonstop for like 10 days straight. And I'm like, let's go to an exclusive from Radiohead. Finally, the meaning behind the song Creep. And Tom York saw that. And then I saw him. I interviewed them. He was just a jerk. He was a wet sandwich. And then I saw him at the MTV Beach House. And he sees me in the hallway. And he's glaring at me. And I was like, what are you looking at? He goes, nothing. I'm looking at absolutely nothing. And then they play the MTV Beach House. We built a stage on top of the pool. And then he dove in the pool and I started laughing. I'm like, you look like a wet rat. You look like a drowning rat. And he got so mad at me, he tried to pull himself up with a live microphone.
0: Oh.
1: And if he had put that thing in the water, he would have electrocuted himself and about 20 live bikini clad extras.
0: Who's the biggest fraud?
1: Oh, I'm so bad at answering questions like that.
2: Morrissey?
1: No, Morrissey's amazing.
2: I'm just kidding.
1: He's such an angry old man now, which is great. Morrissey and Robert Smith have this long ongoing feud. Morrissey used to be a rock critic, and he said of Robert Smith, he looks like a sad clown in makeup weeping over a guitar.
2: Yikes.
1: And that drove Robert,
0: Robert Smith?
1: The lead singer of The Cure.
0: Okay.
1: And that drove Robert Smith crazy. And so they had this back and forth for years.
0: Fraud, take themselves too seriously, was not the public image they painted themselves through their band and their music.
1: Oh, Rage Against the Machine.
2: Really?
1: Yeah, just a bunch of hypocrites. And also, like, so douchey to try and jam your socialism. And I remember giving Tom Morello a really hard time in an interview. I'm like, why are you trying to get everyone to be socialist? Like, why are you the one? Why are you now the arbiter of taste? And he was like, meh. And he's like, you know, we're not singing about just working on our cars. I'm like, what's wrong with working on your car? Sounds pretty cool to me.
0: I should have just done this for the hour.
1: Okay. But so this weekend, I'm in Klamath Falls at Raglan Theater on Friday night, which is a real pain to get to because you have to fly into Medford and drive 2 hours. And then the next morning, I drive 5 hours to Reno, and then I'll be at the Bartley Hawkins Amphitheater in Reno on Saturday night. So awesome. I've got Klamath Falls in Reno this weekend. It is such a fun tour. And the best part is at the end of the show, I have a full Q&A. And it's like people can ask me anything. And they love asking questions about their favorite Fox people. And they the first question inevitably is about Jessica Tarloff.
0: Is it?
1: Yes.
0: Second question is about Greg Gutfeld.
1: Well, I talk about Greg a little bit in the show.
0: Yes.
1: And that's cheap applause.
0: I get asked most about Greg.
1: Yeah. So, but I like lap it up. So I have Greg in my show in my PowerPoint. And then they ask about Tyrus because they're like intrigued by him, but scared of him at the same time.
0: Yeah.
1: And so they want me to ask the questions that they'll either not have access to him or they're too scared if they actually do go see a show to ask him in person.
0: It sounds like a lot of fun.
1: It's pretty amazing. It's really fun.
0: So check out those tour dates.
1: Thank you. KennedyNation.com. That's where people can get tickets.
0: KennedyNation.com. And Kennedy Saves the World. Always fun. My wife loves when you're on the show.
1: Yay!
0: She always tells me that. All right. Thank you, Kennedy.
1: Thank you, Will.
0: And thank you guys as well. Make sure you follow us on Spotify or Apple. And we will see you again next time.
1: Woo!

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1: Bodies were appearing everywhere. 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

0: Another strong message for Iran. I'm Lisa Lacera, Fox News. President Trump at a Navy shipyard near Baltimore this afternoon, but the Tehran was on top of mind.
1: We have to finish up, and it's only a question of which way. Do we want to do it the nice way or the not-so-nice way? And pretty soon you'll find out.
0: The president saying Iran is weak and ineffective and we need to finish it off. On the shipyard, the president said it'll be called Arsenal 2 and will focus on building next-generation submarines. When he returned to the White House, the president was asked if he has spoken with Russian President Vladimir Putin about the possible case of plague in a Siberian lab.
1: I have a call scheduled.
0: A 28-year-old scientist died at the Anti-Plague Institute, authorities say from pneumonia with an unknown cause. Cornell University bringing in a former federal official to oversee the investigation of a 2024 sexual assault on campus.
2: New York Governor Kathy Hochul at an unrelated event discussed Cornell University's choice of Obama-era DOJ official Sally Yates to investigate the sex assault Jane Doe said took place.
3: Find out what happened, but also to make sure it doesn't happen again. You know, this is about finding out how we can just change the culture.
2: For the first time, we know the name of one of the accused frat brothers, Gilio Lopez. His attorney, Andrew Miltenberg, reacted to Yates' appointment in a statement expressing support for the review and hopes for an honest look at the evidence in the case.
0: Fox's Gernal Scott, the woman sued the university, seven former students, the fraternity, and others last month. No criminal charges have been filed. Cornell says it expelled some students. Actress Eva Marie Saint, who won an Academy Award for her first movie, On the Waterfront, and starred alongside Cary Grant in the Alfred Hitchcock classic North by Northwest, has died. She was 102. 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

0: is Dot Fox.
1: A former CIA official has pled guilty in Virginia to a charge he abused his position and government funds to enrich himself by acquiring real estate in Florida and over $40 million worth of gold bars. David J. Rush pled guilty to one count of wire fraud. His sentencing is set for January in Alexandria, Virginia. Paramount and Warner Brothers Discovery are now one.
2: The new company, Skydance Corp., built on a $111 billion deal, is led by Chairman and CEO David Ellison, bringing together major networks, including CBS, CNN, Comedy Central, MTV, and TBS, and streaming services Paramount Plus and HBO Max. The closing of the deal comes a little more than a year after Ellison's Paramount first launched its bid for Warner Brothers Discovery. He encountered numerous obstacles on the way there, including a rival Netflix deal and an antitrust lawsuit filed by 12 Democratic attorneys general. Michelle Polino, Fox News.
1: The battle over daylight saving time heats up.
3: President Trump put Arkansas Senator Tom Cotton on blast in a Truth Social post over the weekend, calling him a friend, but saying he's stopping the Sunshine Protection Act, which would implement permanent daylight saving time. And the president posted Cotton's personal cell phone number as well. Cotton responded that no one likes changing the clocks, but that adopting daylight saving time has been done before, then rejected as people don't want their kids going to school for much of the year in the dark. Senate Majority Leader John Thune said there is no consensus on a bill nor clear path forward on adopting permanent daylight saving time. Jessica Rosenthal, Fox News.
1: A Belgian-born scientist who hunts ghost particles in the Antarctic ice has won the Nobel Prize for Physics. Francis Hulzen is a physicist at the University of Wisconsin-Madison. He's working to demystify a rare group of neutrinos, tiny cosmic particles that researchers believe offer clues to how the universe

0: First Evolved. I'm Lisa Lucero. This is Fox News.
1: Hello, everyone. I'm Emily Campagno, along with Harold Ford Jr., Jesse Waters, Dana Perino, and Greg Gutfeld. It's 5 o'clock in New York City, and this is The Five. There's a new media hoax. The press have been clutching their pearls extra hard over a joke President Trump made during a rally in Nebraska last night, where he defended higher gas prices as the cost of keeping America safe from an Iranian nuclear threat. Watch.
2: With the war, it's just artificial. It's a little bit high. It's a small price to pay for keeping the world safe, keeping our country safe. They can take out a city. Let them take out Los Angeles. Let them take out San Diego. This is a very small price to pay.
1: It was a joke. But leave it to the reckless liberal media and their Democrat allies to hallucinate an apocalyptic fantasy where Trump courts Iran to nuke California. Governor Gavin Newsom wasted no time expressing his phony outrage, tweeting, "Donald Trump's remarks were dangerous, if not treasonous, putting a target on two of our biggest cities and one of America's largest naval hubs." And L.A. Mayor Karen Bass and others just had to pile on.
3: The comments were completely irresponsible. Your number one job is to protect and defend the American people, not to invite a foreign power to attack a city.
4: This is the kind of thing we used to think of as not just disqualifying, but unthinkable for anybody in public life at any level.
5: Every Republican candidate now has got to answer questions about another thing that the president said.
6: It's no coincidence that those two cities have very large Latino populations.
7: It is terrifying, and it is wrong, and it is indecent, and he unfortunately has no shame.
8: It's time for people to really start taking seriously the possibility of maybe the 25th Amendment and taking seriously the possibility that this man is derailed.
1: Oh, Harold, the question on everyone's mind is, why can't the left take a joke?
9: Why can't we all take a joke? I mean, people can't laugh. It's good to be back with everybody. I would agree with you. In this instance, nice. The left needs to, whomever is thinking about this. Look, the president jokes around when he talks. I sometimes point out when I wish he would not. But what we can't get beyond, and I think he's probably dealing with his advisors and with the campaign consultants, is there's a deep frustration and I think a growing anger amongst the country around a lot of the things the president was talking about. The serious parts of his speech, Emily, where he said that, you know, what we're doing in Iran, we have to do, and we're paying a little more for gas. We've been paying a little more for many months now. I remember when the president said it would be a couple of weeks. I'm not faulting the fact that we have not been able to achieve this in a few weeks, but we can't ignore the pain. The president often says we're living in a golden age, and I think a lot of Americans are that golden age they're not experiencing. But I would encourage everybody and urge everyone over the next few weeks, there are going to be stupid things Democrats say, just like they're this. I'm not even sure the president meant it. I think he was basically saying, think about what could happen if they had a nuke. So that's what I take him at his word at. But where I think Democrats, what we ought to be focused on, is saying the president is out of touch with where people are in their lives and offering answers. Just yesterday, the Cook Political Report, which I believe is the most reliable and has been as accurate as any political report over the last 30 years in politics, moved a Kansas Senate race to a toss-up. In my lifetime, I've not seen in the Midwest where you have a reliably Republican state like that move the toss-up this late in the race. So I get where the president's coming from. He's traveling around like a good carpet salesman around the country trying to sell his ideas, and we'll see if they work. But Democrats, let's get away from this. He was not advocating for Los Angeles or San Diego to be blown up.
1: Excellent. We agree. Greg, how is it and why is it that everyone takes everything Donald Trump seriously? He's never allowed to make a joke, but we are supposed to afford grace to when Maxine Waters calls for violence or when that weird redhead lady holds up a head of his. Like, we're supposed to know that's a joke and so to not take it as a threat on him. But this, for some reason, was an actual threat.
10: Well, I feel like we're saying two different things at once. We're saying it's a joke and we're saying he was making a point. I don't take it as a joke. I think he was talking about gas prices. He's saying a small rise in gas prices is a small price to pay to prevent Iran from nuking these cities. It's that obvious to me. Now, he says it casually, but it's obviously not.

0: a joke. It's a shame that so many humans fail to have any pattern recognition. This is the simplest thing in the world. This is part of another recognizable pattern. When the media reports on a Trump comment, it's always either wrong or intentionally deceptive. Okay, so you have, I mean, the fine people hoax, bloodbath in the auto industry, injecting bleach, dictator on day one when he's talking about executive orders. How do you not see this coming anymore? Unless it's on purpose and you're pretending not to see it, there are three options. You're stupid and you believe he actually said blow up cities. That I call that the Morning Joe proposition. Two, you're deliberately misinterpreting the clip to help your team, even though you're the team leader and you're lying. And three, you never watched the clip at all. You just swallowed what you caught on a blog and that's what you say. We're all really, really good at this. This is like we are experts at pattern recognition on the media because it happens to us every day. We don't do it to the left, so they're not used to it. But if I say something intentionally absurd or Jesse says something intentionally sexist, you know, they will clip it and treat it as though it is a literal truth or a statement that we mean. And these people claim to be smart and understand humor. They will hear an analogy and think the thing you're describing is in fact the thing that you're analogizing. So if I would say, you know, the media right now, they're like a bunch of chimps flinging their feces at the wall to see if it sticks. There will be a headline that says, Gutfeld says the media are chimps, literal monkeys. They are monkeys. They are chimps. What's great about reporting on the left, we never have to do this. We never have to take anything out of context or misinterpret them, because if you take them at their word, it's frightening and hilarious without any deception at all. We never had to exaggerate their claims on trans. We just had to quote them. Their anti-white prejudice that went on post George Floyd, their hatred of free markets and men and borders and police and jails. We never had to exaggerate it. We just said what it was. The only way they can beat us is by this, I guess you would call it deliberate stupidity. And because the media doesn't ever ask a follow-up question, they get away with it. Daniel Dale at CNN actually admitted that what Trump meant was what I said and that he wasn't saying blowing up the cities, but he blamed Trump anyway because it's Trump's fault that he thought we were smarter than we were.
1: This is like directionally true.
0: Yeah, it's like, it's his fault that I'm stupid. Yeah. I love it. Keep going.
2: From a comms standpoint.
1: Well, I think one of the things that happened is that he makes the point and the crowd laughs. Okay, so then if you're the media, you're like, okay, then that was a joke. Maybe that was a shorthand. I also think that, like, Gavin Newsom jumping on that just jumped on the wrong thing. He should have jumped on the gas prices point.
3: Right.
1: That's what I would have done if I were in his shoes, but no such luck there for him. But the other thing, it just reminded me of in 2008, I believe, I prepped President Bush for a press conference. He went out there. He was asked about North Korea and nuclear weapons. And he said something along the lines of, if you want to prevent World War III, then North Korea can't have a nuclear weapon. Finish the press conference. We go into his office. He's taking off makeup. He's like, well, that was good. And I was like, it's just that I think that the headline out of that is going to be World War III. And he said, well, I said, if you want to prevent World War III. And I said, I know you said that. But you said the phrase World War III. And these people, the chimps, are going to run with it. And at 5 o'clock, he called me and he said, you were right. And I said, excuse me? I said, no, I heard you. I just want to say it again. And that is just one of the things that happens. And it's a frustration. If you're going to get up there and you're going to do a rally and you're going to speak for the song and you're off the cuff, you are going to say things that end up maybe not being the headline that you wanted out of it. But I also think that this whole episode works in President Trump's favor again, because it showed his voters who are skeptical maybe of voting or who are like, oh, I don't know if I'm going to get up and get out of my chair and go and vote on election day. It just reminds them of one of the things that they have always appreciated about him is that he has been attacked by the media and the left for things like this. Jesse, take us home.
3: Tell us more stories about how you were right.
1: Oh, I got a bunch. Okay. I don't really have that many with President Bush, but I got a lot with Peter, if you want to start.
3: I'm sure you do. Yeah, the people that are criticizing this, they know they're lying. And their audience knows they're lying. Because if they were telling the truth, there would have already been a coup. Because you can't have a president inviting an attack on American cities. So it's like, this is just a stupid thing we're even talking about here. The media is not real anymore. These are actors. They're performing. And the same plot is every

0: day, which is how to make Trump look bad. This is going to last 24 hours. It's going to run into a wall and no one's going to talk about it anymore because everybody's on to this. This happens when the Clippers, they'll clip it and twist it and package it, and then the mainstream press will snatch it up and throw it on the airwaves, and then they have a story. You know why? Because they can't talk about Trump slashing diesel gas taxes. That was the story from last night. They can't talk about the fact the Strait's been secured by the U.S. Navy, or ministers in Iran are crying that their economy's collapsed, or the fact that Brent crude's at 89 and gas prices are coming down off their highs. They can't talk about any of the fact that the Iranian nuclear program is done. It's finished. It's gone. Now, the president is saying, listen, you're going to have to deal with high energy prices because we have to fight this Muslim threat. Before, we had to deal with high energy prices for a long, long time under Democrats because we were supposed to fight the threat of global warming. Now, one of those doesn't make sense. The other one makes a lot more sense. So the president's saying, have a little patience, peace, and love.
1: All right, guys, coming up next, Democrats are banking on Barack because Kamala's 2 cents aren't adding up.
2: When you feel powerless, you are powerless. When you feel powerful, you are powerful. And we are powerful.

0: You and I have spent a lot of early mornings together.
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0: Come back tomorrow, same time. 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
1: House music.
2: I did not pick that. 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Obama cutting ads for 24 Senate and governor races last week. And he's set to campaign for Abdul al-Sayed in Detroit later on this month. Apparently, Kamala's word salad isn't closing the deal.
3: And, you know, I have a saying. I have many sayings, but one of them is, you know, when you feel powerless, you are powerless. When you feel powerful, you are powerful. And we are powerful. Our founders, they imagined a moment like this. They imagined that there would be a moment where there may be a tyrant occupying the White House. They imagined a moment, I suppose, where there would be a bunch of people bending the knee at the foot of the tyrant.
2: I feel like it's 2 minutes from last call and I got to get out of the bar. So, Emily, I would say that it is not her fault because she was a textbook example of a DEI hire. Biden said they were going to like make her the vice president, a woman of color. So they placed her in a situation where she was never capable of anything. And she repeatedly pays dividends of embarrassment because of being in the wrong position over and over again. She's not supposed to be here. She's supposed to be writing books of poetry or something.
4: Yeah. And respectfully to her, she's just smart enough to think that she earned it. And she's just smart enough to keep having, I don't know, dreams of getting even further. I agree with you, and I want to point out, it's sort of a finite point, but to me it represents a larger share of the pie, which is that people now are saying that if she doesn't run in 2028, they say that she's earned this chance, and that if she doesn't, for example, we have the president of the Virginia State Senate, who is their first woman and first Black president. And she has said that if she gets rejected, that it will be a painful reminder to Black women and Black people about what happened in the past. She said, we've worked too hard, we've worked too long for these injustices to see her get rejected out of that spot. And I think to myself, what a fallacy that is, because the whole point is the solidarity is not with a Black woman, it's just with a Black woman that votes Democrat. They, especially there in Virginia, at the cost of Winsome Sears, propped up this person, to your point, a shell, a vacuous, unintelligent puppet for the left who just votes on based on the way that the wind blows. Winsome Sears is a Black woman, happens to be Black, but a person of character and substance and incredible accomplishment, a Marine, an electrician. She led a prison ministry.

0: A serial entrepreneur. She was lieutenant governor, but that person, the president of the Virginia State Senate, no, she endorsed her opponent. Because the only problem is that while she has all of these characteristics that we celebrate, she was voting for the wrong party. So I see this as all of the comments about this immutable characteristic is that they're celebrating black women, but it's not a celebration, it's a control. It is totally disqualifying if someone like Winsome Sears, who now is voted out of office, dared to think for herself. So the best thing Kamala has going for her is the fact that she is unintelligent, because then she gets to vote the way the Democrat Party tells her to.
1: Yeah, you know, Dana, I think the Democrats resent her because not only was she able to cut in line, she did nothing with it. You know, it's like when somebody gets promoted over you and then they suck. We know who we're talking about, right? But anyway.
2: Why'd the camera go to me?
1: Excellent work in the control room.
2: We're going to have a meeting after the show.
1: But you know what I mean? It's kind of like, you know, we gave you this opportunity and you did nothing.
3: Well, for example, when she gets made the border czar, and then she has to spend the next 4 years explaining why she never went to the border.
1: Yeah.
3: A couple things. So she's on a virtual event calling herself powerful.
1: Yes.
3: I don't think that's very powerful. And once again, you have Barack Obama having to come in and save the party. So this has been since 2008, and then you keep going down all since 2008. Barack Obama's been on the scene. Well, actually, really, even in 2004 at that convention speech. And it just goes to show that he is still the leader of the party that the voters on the Democratic side turn to. I mean, one thing we haven't even pointed out is that nobody's asking Joe Biden to come campaign for them. Does El Sayed want Biden to come to Michigan and campaign with them? No, I don't think we're going to end up seeing him. I don't think she's going to run. And I know that it might be an unpopular opinion, but I think it's pretty clear she wants to keep her name in the mix, but she is not going to run for president.
1: Well, before that happens, Jesse, it's less than a month before the midterms. Anything new about Al Sayed you wish to talk about? I've been seeing some things bubble up.
2: Is there something I should know?
1: Well, we have pictures.
2: Do we have photos?
1: No, okay. I don't know. No, I mean, there's stuff about him being a dual citizenship of Egypt. I don't know if that matters, and that he took money from groups that gave money to the Muslim Brotherhood. That's according to Mike Rogers. I don't know. I'm just trying to figure out if there's other things we can talk about besides what's her name?
2: My sources say, my Republican sources, which are many.
1: Yes.
2: Not as many as my Democrat sources. They do say that Rogers ekes this out. They say there's a big contrast between these two guys. Couldn't be more clear. And they think he's going to eke it out as long as people turn out. Now, Barack, they keep calling him this closer. How? When? Yeah. Where? He got killed both midterms. He couldn't close the deal for Kamala, didn't close for Joe Biden because of COVID, and it didn't help Crooked whatsoever. And he tried to help people like, I don't know, Stacey Abrams twice. She lost. Terry McAuliffe, he lost. Gillum, remember the crackhead weirdo in Florida? He lost.
1: He almost won, though.
2: I know. But this guy does not have the golden touch everybody thinks he does. But you're right. Where's Joe Biden? Joe Biden's at a classic car show in Southern California. Now, Kamala.
0: Sounds awesome.
2: Kamala seems to be in a, I don't know, self-improvement mood, which I personally am in myself.
0: Mm-hmm. Oh.
2: We both have a lot of self-improvement to do. I'm actually improving. She's going in the wrong direction. But I don't want like this California New Age stuff. You know, I feel like the White House is going to be like a yoga studio. You know, she keeps talking about the sisterhood and hand-holding and soul-searching. I don't want that. Kamala Harris needs to read a book. She doesn't know anything about anything. And this Hallmarky euphemism mumbo-jumbo, she's honestly just buying time with pregnant pauses to think of something deep. Mm. I know a pregnant pause. My pauses are actually pregnant. I have stuff to say. I just can't remember it.
1: Yes.
2: She has nothing to say.
1: You just gave me an idea for an OBGYN for pets called Pregnant Pause.
2: That's good.
1: You heard a lot of just silliness just now. I want to hear from you your perspective on what's going on.
4: So, Jesse, is a good guy, and you are improving. I hope she is too. We're part of something. So when I say you've come from a bad spot, but you're learning more.
2: I've come a long way, is what you're saying, Harold. Thank you.

0: You're carrying me with you. I'd say a couple of things. First, you put your best athletes on the field at the end of a campaign, and he's our best athlete in the party. So I'm not surprised that he's out there.
1: Because he's black, really, Harold.
0: And I think Republicans are putting their best athlete in the field. They're putting Donald Trump out, and we're going to see which one is able to help the candidates the most. I happen to think, and I've said on the show for a while, that I think these races. The Senate races and House races, there's not going to be a Democrats may do well, and we may win a majority in the House and or the Senate, who knows. But there's not going to be a common reason. It's going to be, these races are going to be won hand-to-hand in these districts, meaning they're going to people going door-to-door.

0: White House is going to be like a yoga studio. You know, she keeps talking about the sisterhood and hand-holding and soul-searching. I don't want that. Kamala Harris needs to read a book. She doesn't know anything about anything. And this Hallmarky euphemism mumbo-jumbo, she's honestly just buying time with pregnant pauses to think of something deep. Mm. I know a pregnant pause. My pauses are actually pregnant. I have stuff to say. I just can't remember it.
1: Yes.
0: She has nothing to say.
1: You just gave me an idea for an OBGYN for pets called Pregnant Pause.
0: That's good.
1: You heard a lot of just silliness just now. I want to hear from you your perspective on what's going on.
2: So Jesse is a good guy, and you are improving. I hope she is too. We're part of something. So when I don't say you've come up from a bad spot, but you're learning more.
0: I've come a long way, is what you're saying, Harold. Thank you.
2: And you're carrying me with you. I'd say a couple of things. First, you put your best athletes on the field at the end of a campaign, and he's our best athlete in the party. So I'm not surprised that he's out there.
1: Because he's black,
3: really, Harold.
2: And I think Republicans are putting their best athlete in the field. They're putting Donald Trump out. And we're going to see which one is able to help the candidates the most. I happen to think, and I've said on the show for a while, that I think these races, the Senate races and House races, there's not going to be a Democrats may do well, and we may win a majority in the House and or the Senate, who knows. But there's not going to be a common reason. It's going to be these races are going to be won hand to hand in these districts, meaning people are going door to door, and there are going to be issues that impact those states and those congressional districts. Two. I wish that Democrats would say, when you see, even the first segment we covered, when I agree with you 100%, Greg, about what he was saying. I wish he would have. Dana's right. When people start laughing, he should have just said, "Hey, I didn't mean it. I don't know what you're laughing about. This is serious stuff here." Now, but he doesn't do that, and he didn't mean to blow up LA or San Diego. Our response should have been, "Mr. President, in all fairness, the tariffs you said were going to create all these jobs and create all these opportunities. I don't believe that's happened. You're driving up prices for everyday Americans. You said you would end the war in Ukraine on day one. That war has simply not ended. Mr. President, you said you would get control of the debt. The debt has grown $6 trillion in 2 years under this president, in less than 2 years, and it rose $8 trillion the 4 years before.
1: But he's cutting spending.
2: We're still running a debt. If you're cutting spending, you're not cutting it enough.
1: I agree.
2: He's not running, but I'm saying he's spending more than he's cutting. But I'm just saying, if I were Democrats, I would stay focused here. I'd rather be quarreling over these issues than with watching the vice president, whom I don't know what she was saying there. I know she was trying to be helpful, but if you want to be helpful, the thing to do is to lay out the issues. We want lower gas prices. We want lower food prices. So get rid of the tariffs. We want lower gas prices. So align with our allies. But I'm saying this is what I would counter.
1: Yeah, yeah.
2: And then we could have a debate.
1: Yeah, but you're expecting her to actually be up on the news, and that's work.
2: But Democrats should, even when former President Obama is out campaigning, these are the things we should be saying. If you listen to what these local candidates are saying, meaning the candidates running for Congress and Senate in these states, many of them don't even want the national candidates there. And those that are campaigning effectively, including this young man who's running against Roger Marshall in Kansas, who's a pastor, he's out talking about things the way we talk about him in our texts in the morning, about how we interpret the Bible and the way we apply it to the very day we're living. That's what Democrats need to do if they want to win and keep these national Democrats.
1: Can you imagine Democrats being pro-religion?
2: We are.
1: Well, unless it's Islam. All right.
2: That's not fair. That's not fair. We talk every morning about Christianity.
3: All right.
2: I'm a Democrat.
3: All right. I know. Love you, Harold. Coming up next, Calarica's terrible ideas get a pass.

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1: What's the old saying, woke one was crazy? Well, CNN digging up some remarks from 2020 of Democratic Texas Senate candidate James Tallarico saying that it's rich to say the phrase defunding the police is off limits. See for yourself.
2: It's always rich to me that defund the police is considered off limits in our political debate when defunding health services, defunding public education has been the stated policy of our state government for decades now. When I start talking about, you know, should we have armed officers showing up when there's a fender bender on the highway for insurance purposes? Most people think, yeah, that doesn't really make sense. You know, should we have armed officers show up when there's a mental health situation? Most people kind of understand that that's not what we should be using police officers for.
1: So the Tallarico campaign responding to those remarks saying this: James did not call for and does not support defunding the police, and he strongly supports Texas law enforcement and first responders. Jesse, I feel like 2024 is not too long ago, right? And that's when people were still having the hangover about defunding the police. They were really thinking about crime, the border, and also all of the trans issues.
3: Yeah, I don't understand what he's talking about. So you're saying if someone gets into like a small collision on a highway, they pull over to the side of the highway, they exchange their insurance information with each other, and then they both split. You only call the police if you want to document the collision for insurance purposes. So if the police do show up, maybe the guy's drunk. Maybe they're not parked properly and they could get clipped by a passerby. Maybe the guy who barreled into him has a warrant out. So what do you think? There's like insurance agents from State Farm just driving around the county waiting to document claims on the side of a highway? None of this makes sense. And when someone's having a mental health issue, I want someone there with a handgun. I'm sorry. We've seen so many crazy videos with body cams of these people having mental health issues, and they're charging at them with fangs out and nails like a vampire. Sorry, I want a cop, not a social worker. Dana. My Republican sources in Texas telling me the thing's tight, but they are saying Paxton is ahead by a hair because running a radical liberal in Texas is not a viable alternative for if you don't like the character of the Republican candidate.
1: Okay, based on your sources, because you said Rogers could eke it out in Michigan.
3: Yes.
1: And Paxton might eke it out in Texas.
3: Yes.
1: You think both of those are...
3: I'm not here to make predictions.
1: But that's interesting.
3: No. These are what the sources are saying.
1: We are not the prediction market. We are not. Greg.
4: Yes.
1: What do you think Tallarico, like how much backpedaling does he have to do on all of these videos that he did back in?
4: There's more, and there's actually ones that are worse than what you heard. There's always this shared criticism. Oh, am I boring you, Emily? She just yawned. That was amazing. She just went like this. She went like,
3: yeah, you can go back to outnumbered.
5: I don't think I actually did that.
4: It's been working for 35 minutes
5: lies,
4: and 15
5: everyone,
4: seconds.
5: But
4: one of the criticisms that both sides have for themselves is they call each other a cult. So, like, the left will say, MAGA's a cult. And we used to call Obama, like, that was a cult, and then woke is a cult. But there is one key difference. Progressive leaders really do resemble cult leaders, even if the following isn't a cult, meaning the things that they say are meant for their team, but not meant for them. And that is a cult leader. Mm-hmm. They always give these rules. And then, of course, you know, they go eat at the French Laundry.
1: Yep.
4: Right. You know, you have to wear the masks. They don't. They will preach diversity, but all their lawyers are white. But this guy, you know,

0: You put him on a wider stage and he distances himself from the lexicon that he used to unload on the minions, on the followers. You know, he makes David Koresh look like Dagwood Bumstead. I don't remember that name. But anyway, the other thing, too, I want to make an important point.
1: Yeah.
0: What's worse, a destructive ideology or a bad personality? One is Tallarico, the other is Paxton. You know, when you get a new set of facts that appear about Tallarico, the things that he says, the things that he believes, the media immediately delivers a counter set of facts about Paxton. But Paxton's flaws are not political or ideological. There are flaws, though. You know, he makes a mistake, but it does exist in a system that is grounded in reality. You know, even the system that we have in America works because if you fail, the system still goes on. It factors the flaws into the system. He may cheat on his wife, and that sucks. But embracing the terror of trans kids, that's 100,000 times worse. Tallarico views whites as inherently racist, patriarchal, and as oppressors. That's not something you want to vote for. And if a guy is just a lousy husband, he could still be a good leader.
1: Emily, do you need a minute to get an espresso, or did we? Yeah.
2: I'm great. So, yes.
1: Talk as fast as you can.
2: Okay. So the president has said, you know, his media campaign right now and his rally campaign, that it's about turnout, not persuasion, right? That's what the Dems want you to think. Oh, he's campaigning in red states because it's comfortable. No, it's all about turnout. And the fun weather guy on CNN, he had some interesting statistics.
0: Anderson Cooper?
2: Whatever. The point was that scandals matter. So he was trying to say, as we talk about white evangelicals in Texas, he was saying they supported Trump 73%. They're supporting Abbott running for governor 62 points. But Paxton, they're saying, only 48 points. So his point is scandals matter, right? What's worse, destructive ideology or a bad personality? So they find it disqualifying. And I just think it's interesting, and I think it's important that it's a ground to be harvested, that right now the campaigning needs to be in churches, that whoever is going to these churches needs to take the person that goes with them, next to them in the pew, for turnout, for voting. And interestingly, it used to be that white evangelicals, even Catholics, everyone voted Democrat, right? And going back now, because of Trump or since Trump, we can rely on pretty much 8 out of 10 evangelicals voting Republican. That's for president. It's also for the House. Catholics hovering at a little bit of 6 over 10. That's important. This is a vote that now sees Paxton as revolting, as disqualifying, but right now worse is the alternative. So the message needs to go out, Noah's Ark it, so that everyone going to the ballot box brings another person.
1: Harold, do you think that Tallarico can actually overcome all of these things he said in his past by pretending or maybe, I don't know, let me just say it, pretending to move to the center to try to knock off a Republican in Texas?
3: Right. So the seat belongs to the people in Texas. They'll make this decision. I listened to him, and we gave the president of the United States the benefit of the doubt 2 segments ago. And I didn't hear him saying to defund the police. I heard him talking about, and I'm not for defunding the police, but here's where I'm getting it. If we've said it, and you said it a few days ago, Dan, elections are about the future. And unfortunately, the president and Republicans don't have a lot to campaign on. So they are resurrecting videos from 6 years ago. When he didn't even say that. I am more optimistic for Democrats as we sit here less than 30 days out or 29 days, 28 days out than I have been at any point. And I will continue to be if Democrats continue to talk about what they're going to do. Unfortunately for the president, midterms are always a referendum on the president. That's been the case in American politics forever, whether it's a Democrat or Republican. And the president has a challenge. He cannot say, you elected me 2 years ago and I've lowered gas prices, I've lowered food prices, I've gotten us out of wars. The tariffs are creating so many jobs and so much investment in all parts of America that have been off limits to investment. You need to let us keep going. Unfortunately, he doesn't have that message. So we're going to continue to see things like this. And if I'm James Tallarico, I would forcefully say I'm not for defunding the police. I would forcefully say I'm a capitalist. And I would forcefully say we're going to make government work for every American if you elect me to the Senate. That's his best chance.
1: All right. Coming up next, could the chatbots sway your vote in the midterms?

0: News. I'm John Saucier. The tensions remain high in the Strait of Hormuz as the U.S. and Iran continue to try and control the waterway. President Trump again suggesting an end to this war could be coming soon.
1: We have to finish up, and it's only a question of which way. Do we want to do it the nice way or the not so nice way? And pretty soon you'll find out.
0: Cornell University announcing today that former U.S. Deputy Attorney General Sally Yates will lead an independent review of how the school handled an alleged gang rape at a campus fraternity house in 2024. New York Governor Kathy Hochul says she's hopeful the investigation leads to changes.
2: This is about finding out how we can just change the culture that was clearly there, that is so abhorrent to all of us as we see the results.
0: Protesters criticized the university for not doing enough to investigate the incident. Lawyers for two of the accused students claim their clients did nothing wrong. 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

0: Could super intelligence sway the midterms? Voters are asking ChatGPT for help on deciding who they should vote for. But researchers say the bots could reinforce someone's politics. And not to mention the lefty bias embedded in the code. Have you noticed lefty bias embedded in the code?
1: Well, this is why the left, more so than the right, wanted a monopoly on AI. They wanted to function like a fluid version of Wikipedia, which was a static enterprise heavily weighed on behalf of the left. And we all know this, you know, especially on race, Gaza, trans, crime, Fox, the border. And it's impossible to correct Wikipedia because the turf was moated. Like, you would go on there and try to change it, but somebody would come in there and change it again. AI actually kills Wikipedia because you can question it in real time. You can challenge its pronouncements, and that's poisonous to the left. Just a simple question can just touch that house of cards and it falls apart. If you want ChatGPT or Grok to help you in making an election decision, ask them to pretend to be somebody you admire. You go like, today you are Thomas Sowell. I want you to tell me what you think of these candidates. Thomas Sowell, probably the greatest living thinker on this planet right now. I would use that as my basic one. Like, you're Thomas, tell Grok, you're Thomas Sowell. Tell me, give me the lowdown on all of these arguments. In fact, it'll make you

0: enforce someone's politics. And not to mention the lefty bias embedded in the code. Have you noticed lefty bias embedded in the code?
1: Well, this is why the left, more so than the right, wanted a monopoly on AI. They wanted to function like a fluid version of Wikipedia, which was a static enterprise heavily weighed on behalf of the left. And we all know this, you know, especially on race, Gaza, trans, crime, Fox, the border. And it's impossible to correct Wikipedia because the turf was moated. Like, you would go on there and try to change it, but somebody would come in there and change it again. AI actually kills Wikipedia because you can question it in real time. You can challenge its pronouncements, and that's poisonous to the left. Just a simple question can just touch that house of cards, and it falls apart. If you want ChatGPT or Grok to help you in making an election decision, ask them to pretend to be somebody you admire. You go like, "How? Okay, today you are Thomas Sowell. I want you to tell me what you think of these candidates." Thomas Sowell, probably the greatest living thinker on this planet right now. I would use that as my basic one. Like, "You're Thomas, tell Grok, you're Thomas Sowell. Tell me, give me the lowdown on all of these arguments." In fact, it'll make you a better argument thing. The one thing that worries, can I keep going or should I shut up?
0: You can keep going.
1: There is a limit to AI because it pulls from information that humans gather. It's like when you want to look for a Cuban restaurant, AI pulls human reviews, not AI reviews. But at a certain point, AI is going to dwarf humans on source material. What happens then? And it could just be a complete collapse. What if we run out of humans supplying information?
0: We don't use that word, dwarf.
1: Of all people. What happens when it little people?
0: Of all people. I shouldn't have to tell you, Dana.
2: Of all people, including me. So I would never ask this to help me with a decision. However, I would help ask it to help me, like on Grok, I like the feature to say, "Grok, is this true?" Mm-hmm. And that, I think, has been super helpful. And then yes. You sometimes get to a community note, and then you can find out, like, did Trump mean to say he's going to nuke San Diego? No. I have been using it for a lot of other things besides this. Mm. I've also, I don't think he would mind me saying, so Bill Hemmer, as he's preparing for election night and the boards, he's utilizing it to, you know, quiz himself. To make sure, like, any question you throw at him, he's going to be able to tell you who those candidates are and what the margins are and who won what back then in 1932, et cetera. I've been very impressed with the way that he's been able to figure that out. So it's not telling me how to vote, but it is informing my thinking writ large.
0: I'm glad, because I have some fastballs for Hemmer on election night. Harold.
3: There's a candidate in Virginia named Luria, a congressional candidate running against a Republican, and she's run an ad this cycle I've not seen from Democrats invoking Ronald Reagan, who asked, "Are you better off today than you were 4 years ago?" I thought it was the most powerful statement question in my lifetime that a president, I was 10 years old, that a challenger asked an incumbent. To use that AI, but you mentioned it right, you could use some cell, but if you live in Virginia and you live in that district and you are a school teacher or a retail worker, or a truck driver, take Greg's advice. Ask it, in my district, based on my salary, am I better off today than I was 2 years ago? If you want help from AI, I happen to think that politics ought to be personal. You ought to ask the candidates and watch them debate. But if you need to use it,
0: I mean, why
3: ask that question.
0: Why wouldn't you know if you're better off? That's stupid, Harold.
3: What is this topic we're talking about there? Why would you like, are we even doing this?
0: Did the logger in Maine have sex with his cousin? That's something.
4: Then you just use Google. Nothing.
3: Who should Jesse vote for in this election?
4: This, this frightens me because it's so obvious that AI is not sentient. Mm-hmm. It is a miner. It is a collator. And it is only out there on volume. This is why the left was so shocked when Trump won. And they were so shocked at things where they're like, but the polls say. Mm-hmm. The whole point is it is only mining the existing Oh, gosh.
0: We're getting cut off now. Coming up, do cats make you happy?
4: The most brilliant.

0: Could super intelligence sway the midterms? Voters are asking ChatGPT for help on deciding who they should vote for. But researchers say the bots could reinforce someone's politics. And not to mention the lefty bias embedded in the code. Have you noticed lefty bias embedded in the code?
1: Well, this is why the left, more so than the right, wanted a monopoly on AI. They wanted to function like a fluid version of Wikipedia, which was a static enterprise heavily weighed on behalf of the left. And we all know this, you know, especially on race, Gaza, trans, crime, Fox, the border. And it's impossible to correct Wikipedia because the turf was moated. Like, you would go on there and try to change it, but somebody would come in there and change it again. AI actually kills Wikipedia because you can question it in real time. You can challenge its pronouncements, and that's poisonous to the left. Just a simple question can just touch that house of cards, and it falls apart. If you want ChatGPT or Grok to help you in making an election decision, ask them to pretend to be somebody you admire. You go, like, how

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1: Welcome back. A new study finds countries with more cats per person tend to be happier, thanks to the companionship cats provide. I disagree with that. That's yes or no here. What are your thoughts on this? Cats, dog? What are you, cat or dog?
2: Let me just explain, everyone, that it's a, there's a catch on the headline, and it's that they all carry parasites. I'm dog, but I love cats, too. I'm all animals. I thought it was interesting that men have increased in their cat ownership.
1: I'm a dog.
3: I'm a dog.
1: I love three dogs. I got three dogs. You a dog, too?
3: I'm a dog guy, yeah.
4: I'm a dog. My sister's a cat.
5: You know what? Can I make a quick point? A companion animal is a wealth signal. That's why they're happier. But what's interesting about cats is you can have like two or three cats and be rich. But once it's over five, you're probably really poor and weird.
2: You guys, men owning three or more cats increase 117%.
1: I'm allergic to cats. That's why I can't be around cats. One more thing is up next.
4: Or that's what you tell your children.
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9: Temperatures being 30 degrees above average.
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10: I'm Ashley Dvorkin with a Fox Celebrity Profile with Jason Isaacs. Isaacs and Gillian Anderson lead the book-to-screen journey The Salt Path as a couple forcibly removed from their home on a 630-mile trek in southwest England, seeking solace in nature.
11: They're such enormously different people in the way that Gillian and I are. I'm very outgoing, and I get in the morning to work, to make up trailer. I put music on very loudly. We all dance and sing. Gillian likes to sit in the quiet, in the dark. So I knew we were perfectly well cast.
10: Isaac adds, it was then about portraying a time when everything changes.
11: They lost everything they owned. They lost their future. They lost their ability to protect their kids and provide for their kids, which is, as parents, as a parent myself, and Gillian is, you know, is the worst thing that could possibly happen. More that than themselves. And then they found out he was dying of this terrible disease. And they've been together since they were teenagers. So they were devastated, and suddenly they couldn't talk to each other.